So he never came back. He was done with that one. I mean, and I rightfully so would be done with that too. I mean, especially you're naked after banging the mom. You wake up, and then the daughter shows up, comes in the room, has got its butcher knife, and smiling at you with some demonic smile. Like, ah, I got you now. I'm going to raise your soul as mine. I don't know. Anyway, all right, let's go on. That's creepy. This creepy voice scared me. Like, yeah, okay. Number 30. I was in college and met a woman while I was studying at a coffee shop. It was the middle of a day on a weekday. We talked a bit, and she invited me to follow her to her place. I had never done anything like this before, but she was so cute, so I agreed. I followed her to her McMansion, and when we got inside, she immediately started things. Just as it was time to get to it, she begged me not to wear protection or pull out. I just said no, and she stopped it. As I was leaving, her wife walked out and told me that they just needed my sperm. Oh, wow. Well, you should. Exactly. This one, she just wanted you like to give her a kid, and she was. Let me tell you this. There's two things. All right. Look, you just said McMansion. What do you care? You're going to get her knocked up. I mean, if anything, you probably don't have that much money, so you can get child support from her. I mean, really, like, I don't understand. It's like, is her wife just basically says, "Hey, look, we just need sperm. Just just help them out. Help out a friend. It's what we got to do. We're in a society where we should be helping people." I'd have blown my load. I'm like, "Yeah, fuck yeah, man. Here you go." What was the story? She said that she begged me not to wear protection or pull out. I just said no. Well, I mean, just once you bang her and then pull out if you're really worried about it, and just lie. I mean, because it's not illegal to pull out. Like, she can't say, "Hey, he told me he's going to pull out." It can be complicated if she said, "Don't come inside," and you do. That can get complicated. But back in the 90s, it wasn't complicated. That's why I like the 90s. I mean, you just, whatever. Hey, that wang could blow its load inside of you. Anyway, good times in the 90s. Hey, he needs to give me her number, and I'll go help her and her friend out because this is a couple in need. Number 31. I met a woman at a co-worker's party. She lived a few doors down from them. Okay, you met a woman at a co-worker's party. She lived a few down, and asked me to walk her home. All right. She invited me in. Her big house was totally empty of furniture. Okay, so wait a minute. She lived a few doors down from them. It was a coworker party and asked me to walk her home. She invited me to her big house with totally empty furniture, which I thought was weird and I should have left, but I went with it. We were in mid-coitus when a 2 or 3 year old kid walked in with a fully smelly diaper, found out from a coworker that she was in the middle of a terrible divorce, and that she must have left the kid home alone for the hour or so she was at the party. Well, she still only go check on her kid when she's there. I mean, she said, "Hey, look, I gotta check on my kid. I got a kid. Whatever. You still want to bang or not?" And the guy's gonna want to still bang, so I check on my kid. We go have sex. Whatever. What's your problem? You said it. I mean, if you have sex with somebody the very first time, you have to think that maybe this is gonna be a one night stand. I mean, it's not like she's like, "Oh, I thought we were in a dramatic relationship. How could you leave me because you found out that I had a child?" Well, he'll leave you after he has the sex, and he'll be like, "Well, she's got a kid. I'm not really interested." Whatever. Or maybe he is interested. Maybe he wants to raise a 2 or 3 year old kid because he knows that he's getting it on the groundwork. I don't know. But just be open and honest, people. Number 32. I was about 35 on a business trip in New York. One night after my conference, I went to a local bar and it was pretty empty. So I sat at the bar. Not long after that, this really attractive 65-ish year old woman sits at the other end of the bar. She bought me a drink. So I returned the favor and sat by her and bought her one. Okay, so he's 35, she's 65, 30 years age difference. I would still plow her. All right, me, I definitely would. I'd plow anything. After a few drinks and conversation, she asked if I'd ever done a sportsman's double. Okay, I don't even know what that is, and I've been around for a while. I told her no, and she explained
It was a mother-daughter threesome. All right. I was intrigued and buzzed. I figured she was hot and her daughter was probably too. See, I would definitely, yeah. So I took her up on her offer. We got back to her place and told me to wait in the living room. She walked down the hall and knocked on a bedroom door, opened it, and yelled, "Mom, I got one." That actually sounds like a joke, man. Okay, let me tell you this. She's 65. Her mom's probably 85, 90. I'd do it. I'd definitely go through with it. I would. Because, the thing is, I mean, how many times are you going to have a sportsman's double? I think it goes back down to, it's like, well, the thing is, this guy here, he's got to remember, this is, I mean, and if, say he's 35. Okay, 35, 70, so 105. Maybe the woman's 105 years old. This is the only chance in his life he'll ever have to bang somebody three times his age. And then he gets to bang the daughter at the same time. Win-win. Pretty funny. That one actually sounds like a joke, but yeah. Wrecked him and nearly killed him. Number 33, this is all anonymous. There are a lot of anonymous ones here. Back in 1994, on a second date, after I was fooling around a little bit, I declined going further, citing my period. The next thing I knew, he turned in his seat away from me and was feet on the ground. Then he pulled his jacket kind of up around, hunched over position. First, I had zero clue what was going on. Is he cold? Going to puke? Next thing, he is bobbing his head in his lap. The freaking dude was going down on himself. What? I mean, he has some ribs removed. That was in that movie, Sour Grapes. The guy had his ribs, some ribs missing and stuff, so he could blow himself. That's pretty crazy. Unless he had a big wang, or and either way, I want to know. Number 34, another anonymous one. I hooked up with a guy on campus when I was 19 and in college. We had spent a couple of evenings hanging out before he came up to my dorm room. There we ended up hooking up after watching a movie. After we finished, the man cried, literally, like literally bawling his eyes out. I couldn't believe it, so I told him to get up and move on. So I hooked up with a guy on campus. I was 19 in college. Spent a couple of evenings hanging out, came to my dorm room. There we ended up hooking up. I don't understand what he cried for. I'm trying to, what's like his first time? He's like, "Oh my God, now my wife's gonna get mad at me." He's like, "You're married?" He's like, "No, but I want to be." Well, how do you not know this is your wife? Maybe, you had sex with her the first time, and there you go. You could start a lovely relationship. Number 35, I was maybe 21, and my friends wanted to have a fun girls' night out. So we went to this bar. I saw this man who was maybe 30-ish years old, 30-ish years old. Okay, that's a weird way of saying it. And he made contact with me. I walked up to him in my sort of drunk state and started to flirt. Flash forward, we were in the bathroom hooking up when his wife walks in looking for him. They had gone to the bar there for their 5-year anniversary. Excuse me, a cop there. Okay. I get it. Yes. When are you going to have a chance to bang some 21-year-old that's horny for you? At all. But you already know your wife is coming there. So I guess he thought, well, man, I could just like go do this really quick and then be back. But you're going to the same bar. I mean, what are you going to do? Like, oh, all right, well, it was nice meeting you. We'll see each other again. And she's got to go back with her friends. And she's going to tell her friends, hey, I was blank. Really, at that point, you're supposed to hang out with her and her friends because y'all just had sex in the bathroom, so you have something going. You're not going to just basically say, all right, I'll see you later. I'm just going to go back to my seat in the bar, and there's this nice lady going to see me in a second, and you go do your thing. Dumbass. All right. Well, at least he got laid. Number 36. I met someone on a dating app. It's always bad to like get caught or have some. This is me. It's not the story. It's always bad to get caught or have some problems or get caught not doing anything. Example, like you're trying to do something, but you don't get anywhere and you didn't do anything. And you're like, well, I wanted to, but I didn't get to do anything. And you get caught for that. This guy, at least he got laid. So, he got something out of it. I mean, if you're going to get caught for something, might as well get caught for something you got laid doing.
You know, I mean, said just, oh, you're looking for chicks online. I'm like, yes, I was, unfortunately, but I didn't get to meet anybody. He's like, you're such a liar. And he's like, damn it, I didn't get to meet anybody. The consequences are the same. All right, number 36. I met someone on a dating app, and after we finished hooking up, she asked me if I needed to poop. Okay. I told her I didn't and asked her why she said that. And she said it was because she really wanted to wipe my butt. I couldn't have gotten out of there any faster. Okay, wow. That's that. 37. That was anonymous too. Anonymous one, this one too. I may go through all these. We got a little bit of time. I had a friend who went to a bar and met a woman. They were both drunk and ended up in bed together at her home. Okay. And after hooking up, she passed out and he needed to use the restroom number two. He didn't know where the bathroom was. And being extremely drunk, he found the kitchen trash can, did his business, wiped his ass with the dish towel, and got dressed and left. Wow. So you had your friend did this. They built trunk, they ended up in bed and everything else like that. He didn't know where the restroom was. Well, my thing goes back down to it. It's like, really, this story should have been written from her perspective because he said, man, I had sex with a guy and he took a shit in my trash and then wiped his ass with a dish towel. It's horrible. Number 38. I met this woman at a bar. Another anonymous one. There's a lot of anonymous ones on here. There's more anonymous ones too. I met this woman at a bar and went home with her. We got busy, and I found myself behind her doing it doggy style. She then ripped the biggest fart ever. The stench immediately hit me in the throat. I laughed so hard, I got dressed and left totally gross. My thing goes back down to it. It's like, look, you at that point, you know, if you're gonna laugh about it, especially, you might as well just keep doing her, you know, at that time. I mean, I don't know about maybe you don't want to do it again, but people are gonna fart. Number 39. I was incredibly drunk, of course. Right in the middle of it, he kisses me, and I begin puking in his mouth. I finish losing my drink over the side of his mom's bed. That's not all. I was so polite, I rolled back over and asked if he wanted to finish. Well, it's nice of you. And the funny thing is, why is he in his mom's bed? Dude, I'm telling you, that guy, if he's in his mom's bed banging a chick, he didn't clean that place up good enough for his mom, so his mom probably found out pretty quickly after that. Number 40. I once went to a guy's place, and his choice of background ambiance was in quarters. I tried my best not to get distracted or disgusted by what was shown on TV, including multiple dead cats in a freezer while we were doing stuff. About halfway through, I noticed small blood stains on the sheet. He apologized and explained they were from the guy he had over the night before. Back acne, and I couldn't get that out of there fast enough. Oh my Lord. Yeah, you got this guy doing some other dude, you know, and then yeah, I got it. Anyway. Number 41. I was going down on a guy who had just graduated from the Naval Academy. Probably he had a lot of semen. I'm just, anyway. And was quite drunk from celebrating. After what felt like an eternity, he finished, and I sneezed at the same time. All of it combined came out of my nose onto his groin. Wow. Another anonymous one, number 42. One time, this guy and I went to a hotel room to hook up. After we did, he started crying about how he missed his best friend, and the dude she's dating is a major red flag and not right for her. Okay, so you met, yeah, okay. And not right for her. This is kind of convoluted. One time, this guy and I went to a hotel room. So there's a guy. After we did, he started crying about how he missed his best friend, and the dude she's dating is a major red flag. It's kind of like the genders. I don't know. But the gender side of genders are messed up. Are not right for her. So his best. Wait. He started crying about his best friend and the dude she's dating. Okay. Ah, okay, so his best friend is a chick. And this other woman's like, why do I want to hear about. Yeah, okay, I got you. Yeah, no woman wants to hear about you talking about some other woman, especially after you bang her, or before, or during, anytime. Number 43, at a beach party, I met a dark, beautiful, very drunk woman, and we hit it off just great. She remarked that there are no real men there. Let's go back to her place. On the car ride,
She was going down on me. When we got to her place, she opened the front door, and there was a guy sleeping on the couch. It was her 17-year-old son. She wakes him up, and he goes to his room. I noped out of there so fast. What's she supposed to do? Like, I mean, she's just taking care of her kid. You know, I mean, he's 17. I mean, I get it. Like, that's like almost time to move out. But, I mean, he's still probably in school. And she's like, hey, look, my boy's asleep. I'm just wake him up, tell him to go home. I mean, if he was 6 years old, she'd think. The best thing is, at 17, there's a reason why he was left alone, because he's old enough to take care of himself. So I don't blame her. I blame him. Number 44, I went out with a friend. Her husband, and a bunch of his friends. I ended up taking one of the guys home with me, and a few of the people in our group got into a fight, and a bike cop pepper sprayed them. I didn't realize the guy I had brought home had got mildly pepper sprayed on his face, which he also touched his hands. He wasn't involved in the fight, but they were trying to pull people from the group out of the tussle. Needless to say, I ended up sitting him in my bathtub in cold water, and after I dropped him off back on the base, next morning, he was involved in the fight. Okay, I get that. Needless to say, I ended up sitting him in my bathtub in cold water, and after I dropped him off back on the base, the next morning, we never spoke again. Okay. There's a lot of things in this. So was he in the military or something? This isn't the base. But the thing is, I think she meant to say I ended up sitting in my bathtub in cold water, because I think what had happened was he got mildly sprayed on his face, which also touched his hands. He wasn't in a fight, but needed to pull people out of the group. I think because his hands touched her badge or something, and then she had to sit in the cold water. Anyway, that's a convoluted story. All right, number 45. I met this guy on OkCupid, and we got together. Dinner conversation is great, and I took him back to my place. The sex was fantastic. Afterwards, he stretched out sleepily and said, oh, wow, I'm suddenly so tired, and cracked an eyelid to gauge my reaction. I was like, absolutely not. I'm driving you to the train station, and we can chat tomorrow if you want. Well, he called the next day and asked if I wanted to be referred to as his girlfriend, partner, or something else. I said, oh, let's pump the brakes. I had a great time, but maybe another date first before we talk about anything like that. He agreed, and we all proceeded to have a perfectly normal conversation. Then he called back a few hours later, hysterically sobbing and screaming that he knew he would be too much for me, and I can't handle him, and I'm going to leave him. At this point, I sufficiently freaked out and pulled the plug. I thought that was the end of it, but guess what? He called again 6 months later, as if nothing had ever happened, and told me he's moving to Queens and maybe we should try again, as if the distance of him being in Brooklyn was the problem. Yeah, that's weird. Yeah, that's anonymous. I mean, guy, he should have just let it be, you know. I mean, if he's going to say something, hey, what are you, like, girlfriend, boyfriend, what are we, you know, you should wait till, you know, you go out again, not on the phone. You don't break up on the phone, you don't declare relationships on the phone. Number 46, I had a crush on a guy forever. He finally asked me out. He picked me up, and we eventually ended up back at his house, actually his parents' house, because he was still, he lived there with them. One thing led to another, and we hooked up immediately. After we finished, his parents came home. He hid in the closet, and once he realized he couldn't sneak me out through the house, he made me climb out his window, scale a fence, and meet him down the street. The ride home was silent. I never called or him or answered his calls again. Oh, did I mention we were 17, and this was my first time having sex? Anonymous. Okay, you had a crush on this guy forever. Ended up back at his house. Actually, his parents were. Okay, one thing led another, we hooked up. Yeah, I don't know. I mean, it's hard because he's 17. This is like, go back to that story that I had, like, when my grandparents, they lived by the middle school, and there was a parking lot between them and the middle school in their backyard. Backyard, parking lot, middle school. Parking lot's for the middle school, not for their backyard. And there would be people that would go out there and have sex in their cars.
This was back in the 80s when I was a kid, and not so much in the 90s, but they would do it in the 80s. Sometimes there'd be like two cars out there and people having sex. And so, like, the thing was to not get caught, you know? I mean, and well, if you take kid people back to your house, you, there's a good chance you're getting caught. Man, I gotta say, he's the guy. His parents came home. Sometimes there'd be like two cars out there and people having sex. And so, like, the thing was to not get caught, you know? I mean, and. But if you take kid people back to your house, there's a good chance you're getting caught. Man, I gotta say.

it's gonna be a little harder. But she's probably trying to put all our clothes on. But if y'all are done having sex and y'all already had your clothes on, then just say, "Oh, I just brought this chick over." That your parents are not, you're 17. They're gonna hope you had, I mean, like your dad's gonna hope you had sex with her anyway. And but anyway, your mom's probably like, "No, they just are talking." 47, bartending and hit it off with one of the most attractive men I've ever met in my life. He lived half a block away. My best friend was a very protective man and made 100% sure I wanted to go home with him. I did, and it was phenomenal. The next morning, he took me home. While I wasn't paying attention, he stole my phone and jewelry. He then racked up $400 on our international calls. Turns out it wasn't even his apartment. He was a hired house sitter from New York. Still almost worth it. Wow, I mean, he must have pretty good sex. Bartending and hit it off with one bartending and hit it off one of the most attractive men I've ever seen in my life. That's the funny thing about it. Like, see, this guy can steal her fucking phone or jewelry, make $400 international calls, and just be a scumbag. And then this chick's like, he was so hot. Yes, it was almost worth it. Like, basically, she's saying, I would have paid him to bang me. It is funny how, like, very attractive people can get away with a lot of things. But in reality, people are people are people. So, like, I mean, they're either intelligent on their own right or stupid in their own right, or they're, like, somewhere in the middle or something else. We can judge so much by attractiveness and, like, way a person looks on the outside. And we're just so smitten with that, or just so taken away by it, that we really forget that this could be the dumbest motherfucker in the world, or a rocket scientist. It doesn't, but it's just the looks, I don't know. I look more for the body than the face. I mean, I think women look more towards the face. Some of the ones got a good body, then it's like that, that does a lot more for me than their face. I mean, the face, I'm kind of like, yeah, I mean, I do like a good face, but I mean, it's not the end of the world. I mean, like, I give you this. A very attractive face can make up for a bad body, but in the back of your head, you're going to remember the body. That's what most guys are. Remember the body. But not so much attractive face, but amazing body is going to be somebody you don't. You know what I'm saying? That's what I'm trying to say. So, like, if somebody's, you're like, man, they're kind of pugly, but, everywhere else, but their face is hot. That's the way it is. But if they're got kind of, their face is not that bad, but they got an amazing body, then during sex, especially, the sex is about the body, not about the face. You look at the face during the day, you look at the body during the sex. That's the way it is. That's some words of advice. Number 48. This is the last one was anonymous. This is Cooper Gold or so. I'm gonna almost finish here. I got only a few more left. 53 were our last one, but. We're gonna have a good night here. We're gonna let you go in a bit. This was a grinder hookup. He brought around nettles, the plant, and asked me to sting him on his penis. Okay, I don't know what a nettle plant is, but okay. But he wanted to get stung on his wang. There you go. Start out slow. Have I said that? Start out slow. Number 49. I had one night stand with a reasonably famous Estonian pop star. After sex. She ate so much sushi, that she threw up in her bed with me in it. Huh. Well, I mean, don't eat too much. I mean, I don't know. Not a big fan of sushi. Number 50. I went home with a guy who didn't tell me he lived with his grandma. Twice I went to for a pee in the night naked, and the second time I realized she was sitting in the living room. She asked me very gently to stop leaving the bathroom door open afterwards because the dogs kept getting in there. Oh, well, she, hey, you gotta calm down. I mean, but I mean, the thing is, anytime you gotta go to another room, like, so if you know you're the only people in the place, then yeah, I know said, like, I didn't know the grandma was there or whatever the hell. But you gotta go to the room, you maybe cover up a bit, I mean, if it's not in the same room, it's not connecting, cover up a bit. Number 51. There was this guy who asked me to bite his shaft hamburger style. Disturbing. What is hamburger style? Like grab it, like, just like a with two hands and bite the shaft? Jeez, how tight are you supposed to bite it? The last story is Neil Wieman, and this story is Artist CC Captain or whatever these all nickname ones.
Number 52. Well, the new one wasn't. In college, I went home with a guy I met in a bar.

I got up in the middle of the night to go to the bathroom. I found my way back to bed and went to sleep. Morning came, and I rolled over to look at the guy, only to see someone totally different. I had gone to the wrong room. The person I wait. Okay. In college, I went home with a guy. You see, what does the guy say? I met in a bar. I got up in the middle of the night to go pee or go to the bathroom. I found my way back to the bed and went to sleep. Morning came, I rolled over to look at a guy, and only someone else totally different. Okay. I had to go into the wrong room. The person I was in bed with had earplugs and was wearing a sleep mask. He was also in PJs. While I was still nude, I tried to roll over and sneak out, but he woke up. I was just standing there fully naked with him staring at me in confusion. We have now been married for almost 10 years and have two amazing kids. It was the guy that she went into bed with, or the guy that she was having sex with? I mean, or he, or is, I don't know. I mean, you know, like, didn't clarify that, but it sounds like it was the guy who was in the pajamas. So he's like, hey, look, since you have sex with a lot of people, why don't you have sex with me? And finally, this is the last one, number 53. When I was, this is by anonymous too. When I was in the professional major, but wait. And when I was in the professional baseball minor league, well, anytime you get paid $1, I always said you're professional. So, you know, whatever sport you're at. Baseball minor league. Okay. Traveling to any town. I met a, or traveling to any town. Okay. I met a pretty lady outside a motel. Okay, I guess they're just being generic about stuff. But she met a pretty lady outside in a motel hallway who invited me to her room. She had a horse saddle on the bed, which she wanted to have sex on. How are you gonna have sex on the horse saddle? I mean, we had a great time. Early next morning, there was a loud commotion in the hallway. It was the police and the FBI arresting the pretty lady as a multi-state bank robber. Wow. All right. Well, you know, I mean, I don't understand the how to have sex on a horse saddle thing, but I mean, hey, you know, she's a hot lady, and you know, you're adding the professional baseball minor league guy, it doesn't really add as much. The thing is, baseball minor leagues used to only just be the minor leagues, and there was independent leagues outside, but now the independent league's been so much co-opted by Major League Baseball, so it makes a different relationship. But that has nothing to do with having sex with somebody from the FBI. So I'm going to end it right there. Not with the FBI, but wanted by the FBI. Sorry. All right, guys. I really do appreciate you joining in. Unexplained Love on Unexplained Radio Network, unexplainedradio.com. The wild card line is now closed, guys. So if you haven't got a chance to call in, you ain't going to get a chance to call in. I do appreciate everybody else joined us in the chat room. I had quite a bit of different people in chat rooms. Health, spirit, divine, earthling. These are all the generic names. Blissful character, helpful fan, blissful character, divine, earthling. Okay, and those are the other guys too. Appreciate y'all. I do thank you joining us tonight in the chat. You know, like I said, you guys, you listen online. I can see you out there, you know, but you can always go to our unexplainedradio.com and be able to chat with other individuals. 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I do appreciate you as always. And with that, we're going to have to say good night. I do thank you. 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And if you're going to have sex with somebody for a one-night stand, make sure that their grandma doesn't live with them. Or they're not wanted by the FBI. We'll see you guys later.

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0: 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Wildbase Company. We're in Garland in the Great Republic of Texas, and we are recording live tonight. We are live here in Garland looking off the shores of Lake Jupiter onto the beautiful lake that is Richardson. No, it's just all concrete. So there's no lakes, there's no beautiful shores, no nothing, just more and more concrete. But that being said, we have a lot to tell you. And again, if you like, you can dare so venture to unexplainedradio.com. You go there, the chat room's right there in front. You can chat away with the chatters. You can say how much everything's so wonderful, so great, so different, so whatever. Or, if you're so inclined, you can give us a call here in the wild card line. The wild card line is still open for the next 2 hours. We're going to be open at 1 a.m. in the morning here in Central Standard Time. So if you're in the mountain time zone, you're getting a midnight show. So this number is, again, 469-893-0054. 469-893-0054. International callers, dial plus 1-469-893-0054. The wild card line. We had Charlie call in the last show, and first time, long time. Great guy. He talked about wings. So we also have a lot of different things going on and everything, and we always try to encourage people that, look, we as a station do not just broadcast our own broadcast. We broadcast every broadcast, anything, any idea. If you can come up with 1 hour of content for each week, for not even 52 weeks a year, say, that takes off a whole damn month, more than a month. You think about it. That's almost, you know, a month and a half. You ain't got to do anything. If you came up with 1 hour for 45 weeks and you think that's absolutely fascinating content, guess what? You could make a show on here. I mean, we have time spots open. We have all the time in the world, and you can make a show. And you can be from around the world. You can actually do it from another country in the world. And the idea is you can do this, and you can broadcast on unexplainedradionetwork.com for free, because we don't make no money. And we don't make any money if you're going to double negative my ass on that. So, we don't make anything. We basically do this for the love of the game. And if you love the game too, hey, if you always want to try it, do it, whatever, think about it, that's wonderful. And I got to say that sometimes when you go out there and you do stuff, you want to make it, you know, just a success, and you go from there, you know, successful things will happen. So, and it gives you radio content, it gives you a lot of the things, and a lot of different things for the listeners, but also at the same time, that if you're working on your own show, you're working on your own scheme or whatever, and you want to actually put something forward to other individuals, like whether you're, whatever your country you're in or whatever state, you can use these tapes, you can move forward, you can have a nice long career doing something else. The only thing is, we don't play music. No music, it's all talk. So you got to talk. 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Go in and put the contact button, and you can contact us. Give us your idea. We'll see what happens. We'll toy with it. We'll get back to you, and we'll see. You may be on live. So there you go. We'll be on live, Johnny. And even if you have a podcast or something like that, and you actually think you can probably put it on in some hour that is not a, you know, prime time spot, and, you know, if you don't want to do a live broadcast, okay, that's fine, but let's just try to save those for the other live shows, whatever. But just put them on, you know, whatever. Suggest it. Maybe it's the greatest thing in the world. I don't know. You know, like, maybe it's better than anything live. All right, and that being said, as an internet radio station, we actually are up, and we're going to be up for the Unexplained Radio Aerial Network is, like we say, the clear choice for the 2027 Internet Station of the Year. The 2027 Texas Regional Radio Music and Radio Awards, TRRMA, as I call them, the Traumas, is up again. They've just awarded awards in 20, that sounds weird, awarded awards in 2026 in March for the year 2025. Now, for this year, 2026, in March, 2027, thus the 2027 awards, that's why the difference is, they're going to start over. And they're going to do the whole thing. 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So, we're in Texas, and we're the best. The rest suck. So, we're the best. You know that because you want to put a show on here like we were just talking about. 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Give them a check. The polling was not probably start till the end of the year. It's three rounds of polling. It's the first submission of different radio stations that have basically had over 85% of the year of radio content broadcast live digitally through the internet, digital audio broadcast. And that not only have done that, but that actually have somebody that submits them on there to basically be the nominee. Now, we can probably do that. Next part is voting for us to get out of the first round so we can go to the second round, then go to the second round and beat those bastards, and go to the third round and really kick ass. And then next March, we'll be down there winning this award and bringing it home here to the Unexplained Radio Network, unexplainedradio.com, a Wyoming-based company. Now, if we're able to do that, then we'll share the glory with you and everything else. It's great. It'll be fun. It's going to be a good time. So, yeah, bring that award home. Unexplained Radio Network, LLC, a Wyoming-based company. So, anyway, that's the trauma. So, that's TRRMA.net, excuse me. And go on there and check it out. That being said, let's get to the sex. All right. So, a lot of weird sex has been going on. A lot of these bastards are pretty horny, and they've been doing some weird stuff. So, without further ado, what happens when sex goes wrong? All right, this one's submitted by Lucas. Okay. Once a girl I was seeing wanted me to use anal beads. Okay. You know, I mean, I'm not really a big fan of too much anal play. Between 0 and 100% of the time, how much anal play do I do? I'm going to have to lean between 0%. 0%, actually. Don't really do it at all. I'm not really a big fan of it. So, I don't know. Had to think about that one. But, you know, some people, whatever floats your boat, I'm not condoning, criticizing, I'm just here to explain. I mean, just, you know, it is what it bees. But this guy goes out here and he says, look, once I was seeing a girl wanted me to use anal beads on her while we did it doggy style. So they're doing it doggy style and she wants the anal bead up her butt. So there's anal beads in her butt, his wang's in her vag, and he's like, I'm not really into butt stuff, so I didn't know what I was doing, but I went along with it. Since I was new to the whole thing, I didn't know you're supposed to pull them out slowly. I pulled them out like I was rip starting a lawnmower. Oh man, the result, one screaming woman, one horizontal shit fountain, one ruined bed, and one ended relationship. My question to Lucas here is, did you continue with the anal play after that? Or were you just basically thoroughly disgusted and you said, never again, never again? You know, people, like, it's funny, I've often with women, I don't know, maybe it's, you know, different ages and I've heard these different stories from younger women, older women, whatever. But I know that, like, when I was first into the plowing world, I remember there were some other women that would say, oh my God, like I can't imagine having sex on my period. And, you know, guys like, well, you know, you're kind of horny, you know, so you got to do it, you know, it is what it is. You got to go out there and, you know, you got to plow. And guys are usually that. And then these same women may be interested in anal sex where something like this may occur. So they're not worried about getting shit all over the place, but they are worried about getting blood all over the place. And I gotta tell you this, like of the two, I'm going blood all the time. I'm telling you that. 'Cause you can put a towel down and then that blood, it's not a big problem. Shit, there ain't a towel big enough for shit, I can tell you that. It just ain't, man. And so, I just kind of find it funny that, like, when they're younger, like, I remember I heard this years ago from some girl, like, 17, 18, 19. And before you say anything, I was 25, so it made sense why she was 17. No, I'm joking. I was like 17, 18. I was 18. Yeah, I was 18, and this was, like, what's his name's girlfriend. I remember she was 17 because we went over to her parents' house. This is the weirdest ass story in the world. We went over to her parents' house. When she turned 17, me, Eric, and the other guy, and Eric was dating her, and she's like, "Well, come on, let's go." And then she's like, "Well, where are you gonna go?" And then he's like, "Well, she's moving out. She's 17." Her parents were distraught, but she got the hell out of there. That was really weird. Now, in hindsight, would I have been there if not knowing what the outcome would have been? Would I go with Eric that day again? Hell no. Hell no. No. I would think that the worst thing in the world is going to happen. But at the time, I didn't really think about it. I was like, yeah, whatever. She's 17. She wants to go. You're 18. She's 17. She was just 16. You're 18. I'm 18. We're both out of high school. Whatever. That's your problem. Anyway, she was the one who said, "I can't believe people do it on their period." And I'm like, yeah. And the thing is, probably now she probably just does butt sex all the time, and she didn't even think about that. But get all the pitfalls of it. But hey, whatever floats your boat, Don't knock it till you try it, I mean, don't knock sex and period until you try it. Okay, this is Augustinum. Okay, Augustum, we'll just move on. This is who submitted it. My ex said my pretty eyes would make him come too quick, and he smothered my face with a pillow to hide them. I tried to lift the pillow off with a little too much force and pushed him off of me. I had to drive him to emergency room for stitches because in his head, because he had smashed into my bedside table. I also farted during anal sex that night, and his penis shot out. Well, I mean, there's a lot of gas in there. Yeah, I don't. My thing is this, okay. I don't know. Can't you just tell them to close their eyes, or just maybe wear sunglasses? I don't know. I don't know about putting a pillow over somebody's head. I'm just saying. I'm just saying. I mean, you don't want to be the guy the next day explaining to the police, "All right, look, see, she had really pretty eyes, so I put the pillow over her head, and I really got into it, and I forgot the pillow was over her, and I was really pushing down on that pillow, and next thing I know, she wouldn't wake up." Or he wouldn't wake up. We really don't know. I mean, I don't know if it's a guy or a girl, really. I mean, you could be doing, I mean, it's hard to do missionary anal, but I mean, hey, he could be going to hell. Maybe he was getting riding him. I don't know, whatever. But the thing is that, yeah, that's not something you want to explain to anyone. You don't want that conversation in the middle of the morning. Yeah. And plus, you don't want to kill anybody either. That's another thing too. I forgot about the killing part. Yeah, you don't want that either. No killing, no explaining to the police why you thought their eyes were so pretty. You had to put a pillow over their head and they suffocated to death. And yeah, you don't want these things. It's not good. It's not good. All right, this one comes from Jason Garcia. All right, yeah, hey, Jason. Number three, once I was pooped on, so somebody pooped on him during sex. And no, I'm not into that kind of stuff. I'm probably the biggest germaphobe on the planet. So you can imagine my reaction. There was a lot of horrified screaming and cursing, followed by an hour-long scalding hot shower with a scouring pad, followed by awkward silence. Yeah, I don't know about. I mean, but my thing goes back down to it. It's like, how did. It was on his chest or in his stomach? What did he say? I almost was pooped on. Didn't say where. Okay. My thing goes back down to it again. Like, I'm not into anal play. I'm not into the anal whatever. Anything comes out of your butt, you can put that down the toilet. But my thing goes back down to it. I don't know how somebody pooped on them, or what position they were in, or what the scenario was going on, or whatever. But okay, I feel sorry for old Jason here. But the thing is that isn't that something you should talk about before you do it? Like, hey, look, because I mean, not even like from the factor from like, let's look at it from a different factor. Okay, say you think the other person is really cool about having you taking a shit on them. Don't you have to have some kind of prep? Like, I was just talking about, like, when you would do like sex with somebody that was on their period, you would lay down a towel and you would make sure that it doesn't get on the bed, and then you move the sheets out of the way. A lot of prep goes into that. So you're just telling me somebody just takes a shit on you and there's no prep. I mean, think about that. I mean, you would think at least the guy said, hey, look, I'm really into like pooping on you. I really want to do that, but like, do we got any towels or anything? I mean, is there like some towels? Or, can we move these sheets out of the way? Can you not use your dead grandmother's comforter while we do this? Because I might have diarrhea. I mean, can we do this stuff? And then the guy's like, what the fuck are you talking about? That I get that. But I mean, like, how do you not mention anything? I mean, you gotta have somewhere to dispose of the shit. I mean, even if the guy was saying, hey, look, man, I'm really into that stuff, man. I love that. I'm gonna rub it all in my chest. I mean, there's still gonna be pieces of fecal matter all over the place. You gotta put a tarp down. It kind of reminds me a lot of like a comedian I had once seen, and oh Lord, this is gonna kill me. I don't know why. I've seen him before. I'm using the other one. I got two computers here, and I know. Okay, got it. It's kind of like in 1990, when I was a kid, my parents took me to see Gallagher. And I like Gallagher. We like Gallagher. We were Gallagher people. And so he passed away November 11, 2022. Sad, sad, sad stuff. So Gallagher loved to use the Sledge-O-Matic to destroy watermelons. And he had blow up watermelons, all this kind of stuff, right, with watermelons. The crowd didn't say, let's go catch the young Gallagher act tonight. I'll wear my Sunday finest. No, the crowd knew that at least the first 20 so odd rolls, that there need to be tarps. And not only that, the studio would put down tarps everywhere on all the seats. You're sitting in plastic. We weren't that close, but I could see people sitting in plastic. They knew what was going to happen. Again, remember the word. They knew the words. They knew what was going to happen. So how in the hell, when you're into shit play, pooping on people, you don't mention, hey, look, have you ever seen Gallagher? You may want to put some tarps down because I got a surprise for you. And it's in my butt. All right. Sorry, Jason. I don't know. Like, I don't know anything, but it doesn't really matter. It doesn't matter if it was a woman that did this to you or a guy that did this to you. It's still what's called the fecal matter, and that's what matters most in a relationship. Not getting it on you. All right. Thank you, Jason. Appreciate it. Number four was submitted to us by Justin Thompson. Thank you, Justin. I met a girl one night while I was on vacation in the Dominican Republic. Okay, sounds pretty sexy already. And we went back to her room. I was really drunk and decided to try some fancy moves. I lost my balance in the process and fell headfirst into a glass sliding door next to her bed. Wow. It was tempered glass, so it shattered the entire door. So basically, he owed her a door. I'm thinking myself, was this another tourist to the Dominican Republic or a native that lived there? Like, a person that actually lived in the Dominican Republic? Because It factors in a lot of different ways. If it's in a hotel, you're probably going to have to pay right away. Whereas if it's in our house, then maybe you can work something out. My question is, did you get to have sex after that? So, and plus, what kind of fancy moves are you doing? You're a dude. It's like, what are you doing? You're swinging around the pole here or something like that? I mean, what the fuck is that about? My fancy move is to get my wang hard and then put that wang inside of him. It's a fancy move. I don't know if anybody's tried this. I call it a levitation act because normally it's not hard. And all of a sudden, then you make it hard, and then you're like, boom, there you go. And then you're like Kreskin, you make it disappear. He's like, ah, there's my penis. Now you see it, now you don't. And then it's inside of him.
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0: Folks, and welcome to Deconstructed. I'm your host, Rain Luck, with my co-host, Nick Nix.
1: Hey, everybody. How are you doing today, Mr. Rain?
0: Why are you speaking in an accent?
1: I don't know. I'm just kind of saying, hey, everybody. How are you doing? Yes, go ahead.
0: I don't know. I've been kind of stressed out because my mother had an exploratory surgery done on last Wednesday. And she just really, I mean, it was just a small day surgery. And she really hasn't recovered properly. But it's not what the doctors told me to look out for. So I'm just kind of confused.
1: How'd she not recover?
0: What she was going for was, it's some kind of new thing that they do instead of a biopsy. It's called, I guess, an ionic bio something. But doctors told me when they were discharging her to watch out for her coughing up like a lot of blood. Like anything beyond a teaspoon of blood, it's too much, right? But
1: yeah, that would be a lot.
0: I mean, other than just one single tissue with a slight bit of pink in it, she really didn't have any of that. The problem is that she is wheezing, and I mean, she's making this sound like you've never heard before. I mean, the best way I could describe it is imagine what a pug or a shih tzu sounds like when they're snoring. She's making that kind of sound when she's awake. Just breathing.
1: What does she make when she sleeps?
0: It gets louder.
1: Oh, yeah. Wow. So she's trying to control it while she's awake.
0: I don't know if she controls it or not. I mean,
1: at least trying not to make it so bad. And when she goes to sleep, she can't control it. So, you know, it comes out the way it's going to come out. So you're saying it's pretty bad.
0: And, I mean, throughout everything that she's been through, I've never seen her seem to be so heavily labored in her breathing. I mean, she's really working to breathe. However, because this was an exploratory surgery to look for cancer, the good news is they found no cancer.
1: Bad news is they found a wheeze.
0: Bad news is in my opinion, is they created the wheeze.
1: Mm-hmm. Yeah, that's pretty screwed up. Pretty screwed up. You don't want that. Yeah. I mean, did she ask about it, or do you think it's going to go over time? Or they didn't even say anything about it to you first, or her.
0: They never said anything at all about wheezing to me. She was pretty much out of it after the surgery, and I mean, even I felt like they, released her from the hospital way too soon.
1: I mean, love doing that. I mean, that's pregnant women. It's like, yeah, time to go. It's like, what? I can't even move. It's like, yeah, you got to get out of here.
0: Yeah, that's totally how it was. I mean, I had a helper. I mean, they helped her into the car with the wheelchair and so forth, but I don't have a wheelchair at the house, so I helped her out of the car, and she immediately went right to bed, and she slept for a good 12, 15 hours.
1: Wow. Huh.
0: She pretty much slept the next day away, or the rest of that day away.
1: That's weird. But does she get around other than that?
0: Well, she wasn't eating. She was pretty much sleeping most of the weekend. I was starting to worry because even up into the weekend, she still hadn't eaten very much at all. Today, however, I think she's surpassed pretty much everything she ate over the weekend, and the fact that she literally ate one scoop of ice cream along with about 2/3 of a hot dog. At least up until the show began. She's been asleep
1: hot dog.
0: She's been asleep since eating the hot dog I made for her.
1: No.
0: Or 2/3 of it.
1: Yeah, that's weird. I mean, when did this happen? When was the surgery?
0: Wednesday.
1: Oh, wow, last Wednesday. Yeah, it's been a while. It's been about 5 days.
0: Yes.
1: It's very odd.
0: And as of this morning, she was still wheezing, but since we got back home, she's been quiet, which is pleasant. Which,
1: yeah.
0: I mean, for those that don't know, I produce Lily's show, and we were talking after her show last night, and she said reminded me of the possibility that it could be caused from a new reaction to allergies, which she's not presently sleeping in her bedroom. She's sleeping on the couch, and she's quiet, so maybe I should look in her bedroom for something.
1: You think, oh, okay, so you think there might be some kind of allergen or something screwing her with her in the bedroom?
0: No, I think that the doctor's fucked up and, I don't know, maybe left something in her throat or something was damaged in her throat or something when they were doing this. But at least what Lily says makes a certain amount of sense and gives me some idea that it could be something minor.
1: Yeah, that's possible.
0: Because I mean, this is my mom. I could easily overreact and jump to the worst possible scenario.
1: Yeah, I don't know. Like, I mean, I don't know, like, how they do the surgery or something like that. I knew a guy that they did the surgery on and everything, and then they actually cut something. And then he bled to death inside. Yeah.
0: Damn.
1: Yeah. It was just, you know. And then so that was that. Yeah.
0: Is that for lung cancer? Was that for a biopsy for lung cancer?
1: I don't remember. I think he had to have an operation or something. And then so, like, when the operation's done, you know, you're like, hey, you're probably all right. He's like, hey, I'm okay. And then, like, about 4 or 5 days later, whatever, you know, that was it. Yeah. Yep.
0: Anyway, she has another appointment with her pulmonologist, which is a different doctor. So hopefully if there's anything wrong, it'll be located then. And like I said, at least right this minute, she's asleep on the couch and she's not wheezing. She seems very peaceful and she is breathing.
1: Yes. Yeah, I don't know. It's weird. Yeah, if they wouldn't even mention that, that was probably something that could happen.
0: Yeah. That's the thing, is they didn't mention anything at all about a wheezing, coughing, labored breathing, none of that. They just said she might have a sore throat and to take her to the emergency room if she coughs up more than a teaspoon of blood.
1: Yes. Yeah, that's weird. Like, but yeah, you know, I don't know. Like, a lot of times, like, they don't even tell you all the side effects. They just tell you the most common ones. And then you ask, oh, yeah, that's going to happen. It's kind of like the story where I had about the one woman that I had to tell her, like, hey, you got to get those breast implants changed every 9 years. And she's like, what? I'm like, yeah, you know, it's not natural. You got to pull things out. They disintegrate. And she didn't know. And it's like, how do you not know? I mean, you had the surgery done. You asked, like, what the hell you got to do with these things, you know? I mean,
0: that's a good point, but you know what? I bet you that the doctors don't even bother to tell you, or if they do, they just kind of gloss over it.
1: Yeah, because, I mean, that's not that's not a major
0: because
1: selling point.
0: There's a lot of people that probably wouldn't put them in if they know that it requires regular maintenance.
1: Yeah, and I even said, like, one time, what happens when the point where, see, there's a point, there's a tricky point where they've got to tell you, hey, look, we're not going to be able to put these in again because by the time you're supposed to take them out, you probably wouldn't be recommended for surgery, but then you would have to take them out and it could probably kill you because you leave them in too long. I guess it could you go through your system and then it could cause something else, like some kind of infection. But that is a major point. Eventually, you have to decide, like, well, when is the time you're going to stop having breast implants? And then you just got to pull them out. So you may be like 72 and you're up for, your new breast implants because you got to put them in again. But they're like, hey, but by the time you got to take them out, if you live that long to 81, then guess what? We're not going to be able to take them out. So it's going to kill you. So you can either put them in now or just forget about them. And
0: Okay,
1: that's
0: that's
1: the
0: true,
1: truth.
0: but by the time they're 72 years old, they've
1: I know it.
0: probably lost all of the usage they were going to get out of them.
1: Well, I get that. I read this thing. It's supposed to be some Chinese paraphrase or quote or whatever the hell it is. And I read this today, and it's kind of very apt to this. It said that the only woman that actually will tell you their age without any problem is the woman that's too young to care about it, and the woman that's too old to think about it, or something like that.
0: Yeah,
1: And that's true.
0: yeah.
1: That's true.
0: At some point, my
1: Old women
0: mother
1: have no
0: stopped
1: problem
0: caring
1: telling you their
0: about.
1: age.
0: Yeah, at some point, I think once my mother hit 80 years old, she has no problem just saying, "Oh, I'm 83."
1: Yeah, sure. It's like, yeah, but if you were like, she's like 52. She'd
0: Oh,
1: be like, I don't know about saying that,
0: no.
1: But like it's like the same thing. If you're 21, you're a young girl or something like that, you're probably like, yeah, I'm 21, whatever. Or you're 23, they feel like, I feel like I'm getting older, and then soon they're gonna start stop saying how old they are.
0: Yeah.
1: They're gonna start falling to that thing. And yeah,
0: Yeah, I
1: it is
0: think
1: for
0: my
1: sure.
0: mother started getting sensitive towards her age when she hit. Well, I don't know what it, well, I mathematically I should be able to figure it out. Let's see. How old, when she hit 40, she started. I would say about 40, but and for years she really didn't let anybody know her age. But by the time she was over 80, all throughout our trip in the Philippines, she had no problem telling everybody she was 83 years old.
1: Yeah, because then she's kind of like, well, hey, I outlived a lot of y'all motherfuckers.
0: Yeah.
1: So she's
0: And
1: kind of happy about it.
0: most of the people we met were related to, so.
1: That's the case because, I mean, yeah, then it's not a great thing because then you start losing all the people and everything else from back then. But, there are just so many people that pass away during the years between. It was very difficult.
0: Well, not only that, we were literally there for a birthday party of a lady who was also 83 years old. This other lady was in a wheelchair and is almost completely immobile. So you look at my mom and you look at her, and my mom's doing great.
1: Yeah, your mom went up to her and said, hey, what? You know what? I'm also 83 and I had a birthday a few months ago, and you're welcome. And she walked away.
0: Yeah, that's kind of how it was. I mean, my mom goes up there, yeah, I just went hiking over to the hanging coffins, blah, blah, blah. Saw this, saw
1: Have fun pushing that wheelchair up to the hanging coffins.
0: that.
1: It's like, it's true.
0: Yeah, she was just gloating.
1: It's like that guy that was in Austin that used to smoke cigars, and he was like 100 and something, and then he's like the oldest guy in Austin for years, and he's always be like in the news. And then for one brief shining moment, you always get this if you live long enough, he became the oldest man, I don't know, the U.S. or the world or something. But then he died like 2 months later. And that's the shitty part about being the oldest person for a while. Because you never see him last like another 6 years. I mean, you know what I'm saying? They kind of just reach that pinnacle and then like a couple months later, they're dead.
0: Well,
1: There's been a
0: when you're
1: couple of
0: talking
1: them
0: about
1: that.
0: reaching the pinnacle of being the oldest man alive, yeah. However, you could be the oldest man in Rockwall County for a long time.
1: Yeah, that's the case. The funny, it was fun, unless some other asshole old guy moves next to you, that would suck. Like somebody brings their relative from Pennsylvania and he's 2 years older than you, you're like, damn it, the asshole.
0: Yeah.
1: And then but no, that sucks. But no, but that guy, it is funny. Like I've actually remember there were a couple times where people would be like, hey, it's the oldest woman died, now it's this one woman, and then like 2 weeks later, yeah, that other old woman, she's dead too. Now it's another old. It's like, wow. Just kind of just it didn't last that long. That ride was not that long. I wonder if anybody ever told her, like, hey, you're the oldest person alive. And then she's like, huh? And he's like, you're the oldest person alive. And she's like, I don't know what the fuck you're talking about.
0: Granted, at this point, we are coming upon an age where, in order to hit that bar, you're going to have to already surpass Centurion because there are that many Centurions here in America now.
1: I mean, somebody that actually said that there was this guy, like, this guy's grandfather, and this guy's like 52 or 5, 55, 50 something, I don't know what the hell. And his grandpa's still alive, and his grandpa's like 105 or 4 or some shit.
0: Yeah.
1: And what happened was, is this guy's on the radio, and he says, it's funny, because, like, I remember, like, 50, like, 45 years ago. Like going to my grandpa, and he was an old man. He's still alive. He's still alive. And it's like they were like, if he gets Al Roker or whoever does it now, like say his birthday. And I kind of forgot about the 100-year-old stuff because it used to be that one dude, but he died or whatever. That one chunky guy, Walt, whatever his name was, I don't remember. But they got rid of. I guess Al Roker's the only guy's left, and the weather guys, and that would. I don't know if he does it or not. I haven't really watched it in years. But yeah, it's pretty funny. Yeah, it's like he said something like just he said, I remember my grandpa retiring, it was like 1979. It's been like it's all a year and he's still
0: Damn.
1: around. I
0: Even my
1: mean.
0: grandparents didn't retire until like 1980, 1980, 1981, something like that.
1: Yeah, something. I mean, something crazy like that. Like, yeah, he retired like 40 some odd years ago. He's like 60 something. He's like, yeah, he's still just kicking on, But he said like that he kind of moves around like with the other relatives. So he kind of does what, like you said, like he kind of screws up the thing for the guy that lives whatever county in California, which he lives in. So
0: Yeah.
1: he goes in from like five different relatives. And then there's one guy like, I'm the oldest guy in the county. And then he moves in and he's like, damn it. Hopefully he moves out soon again because he was here like 2 years ago, beat me. He's like, and he goes and another year he goes to another relative, and another couple counties over. And the other guy's like, yes, I'm back to being the oldest guy in the county. Somebody else because they're 98.
0: Well, that's all. I mean, I'm pretty sure that's all based upon where you're registered to vote. So if he doesn't change where he's registered to vote.
1: No, well, maybe, I don't know. And I don't, who the hell knows where he's ready? I mean, he probably hadn't voted a long time either. I don't think he's the greatest of health, but he's like around kicking. Kind of got, kind of understanding of it. And he said that, he said he went to see him or something like that. He said you kind of really remember him, but you got to tell him, like, hey, look, I'm this guy. And it's like, probably because he hadn't seen him in such a long time. Like when you don't see somebody, kind of understanding of it. Said that so you got to see or something like that. He said you kind of really remember the I'm like, hey, look, I'm like, probably because he didn't see.

0: or 70. Who the hell knows?
1: Oh, there is some interesting news that I heard. There is a small possibility that my godson might be moving here to Texas.
0: Oh, yeah. Where was your godson at?
1: New York.
0: Oh, yeah. That guy, yeah.
1: That guy.
0: What do you want to move?
1: That
0: Yeah,
1: guy just barely has graduated from college.
0: Yeah, I remember you mentioned something about that and before, the guy
1: Well,
0: in New York.
1: he got his degree, and I think he went to, I think he's applied in places in Silicon Valley, and he's stopping or he's coming to Texas to apply for jobs in the DFW area, also related to, I believe computer engineering or something.
0: Yeah, there was something. I mean, I don't really know where, I guess you kind of got to take the value and how much money you make and everything else and your income and, your take-home pay and all that. You got to figure out all those things. Because yawn monster. I know that that there was this commercial the other day, I think like Realtor.com, it said the average house price in the U.S. is $880,000. And I'm like, I would never be able to buy a house that was $880,000. I would just give up. I mean, it would just be
1: That
0: the end of
1: can't
0: it.
1: be right.
0: I don't know, something stupid, but it was like, just I
1: I
0: guess an
1: mean,
0: average of a lot of different stuff and everything.
1: I will admit that right now it seems as if the lowest priced homes seem to be in the $200,000 range.
0: Yeah, anything below $200,000 is like,
1: But that
0: it's.
1: doesn't mean that the average price home is.
0: Well, not in Texas, but that's why I don't know, it was on Realtor.com, and I just saw like this commercial for it, and there's an average, whatever, and I was like, if
1: I
0: that
1: mean,
0: was the
1: if
0: case,
1: so,
0: there ain't
1: you
0: no
1: should
0: way I
1: buy
0: could
1: one of the
0: afford
1: homes
0: it.
1: that in the district that we represent, because those homes, I think,
0: That those are
1: start
0: around
1: at.
0: 320. Yeah, but this is Texas though, and so it's still ridiculously high because it used to be
1: Yeah,
0: I could kind of figure this stuff out and
1: but the
0: figure out
1: home
0: how to
1: in
0: ways to make
1: Texas is
0: money.
1: worth more than the home in Alabama by leaps and
0: Yeah,
1: bounds.
0: but there's a lot more, 1.5 million 2-bedroom homes in California than there are, all the Alabama homes that are for $50,000, kind of thing. So it's kind of like adds up. Average is not a good way to measure anything, really, but still, it's kind of scary when you hear it like that.
1: I don't
0: I mean, it
1: know
0: should be
1: how
0: the
1: they
0: median,
1: did
0: but.
1: that average. They did that average by what? Finding the mean of the homes that they list?
0: Well, the means would be lower. I mean, it would, because I mean, you got all the homes in that, and what's the middle value they find of that? Like, what's the peak? But the average, I mean, when you got like $50 million homes, and then you got the $50,000 home, then you add up all the homes, then eventually your average is gonna be very high. But it's like saying like, if you got all the income of everybody in the United States and then you divided amongst people in the United States, we'd all be making like $500,000 a year. But we don't because, there's a lot of people that have a lot of money and they don't like sharing it. And they don't. They just don't. They said something like Elon Musk had, like, if you got the, I forget what the, how the, they
1: Oh,
0: figured it
1: you
0: out,
1: mean
0: but.
1: here he
0: Yeah,
1: lost
0: something like
1: his.
0: it was more than all 58% of the bottom part of the people. So if you added all 58% of the bottom amount of people, that's me and everybody else, then you add them up, then that Elon has that. He's got that. That's just him.
1: Yeah.
0: That's just him.
1: Did you
0: So,
1: hear that Elon Musk lost his lawsuit against OpenAI?
0: Yeah, I heard that, but I forgot what his lawsuit was about. I mean. I really don't think like a lot of this stuff's just going to be so experimental. Unless you actually directly steal something from somebody, it's going to be very hard for them to say you took it and went to town with it.
1: Well, it
0: But yeah,
1: wasn't.
0: I mean.
1: I remember. Okay, what I remember of which, remember, I don't pay that much attention, but what I remember of the lawsuit is it had something to do with OpenAI going to converting to a for-profit company, and that Elon Musk claims that he was misled, even though they can prove that Elon Musk was pushing when he was on the board and just a major shareholder that he wanted them to go to for profit.

0: He only got upset when they didn't make him CEO, really.
1: No, I forgot. Like, yeah, because they're supposed to be some kind of like nonprofit, and then yeah, I forgot about that stuff. And yeah, that nobody cares about that. The AI is gonna be one of those things that's gonna be a fool for. That's what I've often said. I said like the problem is you have a lot of companies out there that really want to import people because they want cheap labor and to lower the amount of the workforce. And kind of like an example of Ireland's a perfect example. Where you have a lot of people leaving Ireland because it's just not enough money and it costs too much money to live there for the Irish. And yet they're importing other people, and the people will accept lower wages and they want to do these low wage jobs because the Irish don't want to do them because the Irish, like, I can't even live. So they move to another country, they come to Australia, Texas. I mean, you know, they come, we've had Irish immigrants here that we helped out. But the thing is that I look at it the future. And the future is very bleak for that. So, I mean, the idea that people are saying, well, you know, like you're going to have an aging population and you want to take care of that because you have to have the younger, that's a today solution. In the future, you're not going to have that problem. You're going to have the problem of being overpopulated. And the reason why you're going to have a problem being overpopulated is because there's going to be less jobs. And so it's just the way it is. And I'm not saying I'm an advocate for AI. I'm just saying that that's what it's going to do. And so you may have lesser skilled ones, but you're still going to have a skill or technique. If you have no skill, no technique, then AI is going to figure out a way just to do it without you. And so it's going to just work circles around you. I really think that you're kind of better off just having an old population. Like Japan will probably become a very prosperous country because it doesn't have a youth. Yet, like countries like Saudi Arabia are going to struggle, but, you know, I mean, they've been struggling for a while and figuring out how to deal with their youth. But I mean, it is difficult. And there's a lot of other countries that have to deal with that too, you know. But I think that that's a modern day solution to a modern day problem. But companies always look for the short term solution. They need a
0: Yes.
1: now. They need a now fix.
0: Yes.
1: And the
0: Because
1: now
0: that's
1: fix
0: what
1: is
0: board of
1: undermine local
0: directors want,
1: populace.
0: is they just want to throw the band-aid on it until they can sell the stock.
1: Yeah, you know, I mean, it's just not going to be a major issue for them because they're like, you
0: Because
1: know,
0: for
1: it becomes one of these things. Like I've said before, it's like if you basically say, hey, look, we do hire immigrants to do all our jobs, but the immigrants want $15 an hour. But if we get these new immigrants, they'll accept 10. Then we can undercut them, and then we can just get rid of those other guys. We can move on. That's one thing. But there's just a lot of companies that need cheap labor, and they want that. And they want to have a release valve. So that they can undercut organized labor, well, not even organized labor, just unorganized labor, and move from there. But this is just all temporary. It's like in the future, they're not even going to need these guys. I mean, you know, like it's like what they say. It's like people think that when you see a car manufacturing plant, you're going to see guys working on the cars and doing stuff, setting stuff in there. So it's all robots.
0: Yes.
1: So there's guys that work with the robots, but there's nobody working on the cars.
0: Yeah, if you can
1: And
0: already compare how many workers that the automotive industry used to have to employ back in the 1970s compared to how many they do now and how many actual human beings work on
1: yeah.
0: a car per car, it's ridiculously low. Almost everything is automated.
1: Yeah, and it's going to get much more like that. And, you know, especially the way you could actually look at AI and say, like, well, the reason why you want to have less of a population and more of a population is because even when you look at AI, the companies that started with AI, they may have had, say, for instance, they had 1,000 people. Well, they even cut back on their staff to like 900 or 800. So it decreasing despite the fact they're growing. So they're growing, but they're decreasing staff because AI is undercutting their own staff. And so they're like, well, let's just do that. Let's just be more innovative. So if the new arena is not growing, then what means that you're going to need to grow in any other area?
0: The one
1: So
0: thing
1: I
0: that at
1: kind of.
0: least surprises me so far, I mean, granted, I'm just really looking at the American economy, is with the present situation, I would have thought that, you know, the average household would have already cut down in excessive spending. But I mean, so far, the numbers don't point to that. they were estimating this last holiday weekend that there would be so many flights still scheduled and so much money would be spent on gas for people traveling around. Those are expenses that, I mean, you would think people would have curbed.
1: Yeah, people are going to, for the most part, try to live the same life they lived before. Now, but again, but even fractional cuts at times is going to hurt a lot of businesses that are based on thinner margins. And so that's why you see a lot of restaurants have major issues.
0: Yeah, but
1: now, again, some restaurants just suck and then they go under. And, you know, and then, I can't explain that. I read a story the other day about this one restaurant, and this one woman said, yeah, my dad. It was the weirdest damn story. It was out of like Houston. It was near Houston, but there was a story coming to the Houston Chronicle, and it was like the story about this gelato place that said, hey, they're closing down for good. And he said, really, it all started about 17 months ago when her dad passed away. Her dad passed away and ran the place. And she said, nope, I'm going to move in with my in-laws or whatever, and I'm leaving. And she said, but somebody stole the sign that me and my dad and everybody, we had it out in front. Everybody knew it from our place. And to hear the story, you would have thought they started this business like in, you know, 1961 or something, right? But they started the business like in 2018, and the dad died like in 2024. And I'm like, well, who cares about the stupid sign? You just made it like 3 years ago. They said they made like 2022. It's like, and I mean, somebody stole your sign. Yeah, that sucks. You know, it's your property. I get it. But you act like it had been there, some iconic sign from the 60s or whatever. I was like, it's some stupid gelato place that nobody even remembers. I mean, it's not even the people there remembered it. And I didn't get that. It's just like, but there are a lot of businesses like that that, you know, they act like it's a real shame to lose them. And then you're like, well, they haven't really been around that long. But, I mean, a lot of businesses go within 6 months and a year and stuff. And
0: well,
1: to have a business that lives 3 or 4 years, I get it. But still, it's not a major entity in the neighborhood.
0: To the property owner, it probably was a little bit of a big deal, and the fact that it is a surprisingly expensive thing to have a sign made just seems,
1: yeah.
0: I mean,
1: well,
0: to me, it has always blown my mind how much money is spent on signs.
1: Well, they made the sign themselves, and so it was like this.
0: Oh.
1: It was like a thing that was like a post that stuck out, and it's like on some chains, and it was like this big woodcut from
0: okay.
1: a tree, and they made a cone of black, and they made three dots on top, and that was the ice cream. And I was like, who gives a shit about that sign? I'm surprised. You sure the wind didn't take it? You hadn't been there for 17 months. I mean, it could have been the wind. It could have been the wind. You know, like, and I was like, why do you keep the business for 17 months closed if you're not going to just figure it out? Either it's open or it's closed. It's not like, with businesses, there's not like a thing where you're going out there and say, yeah, we're just going to keep paying on this lease month after month, but we're not going to do anything with it. You know, it doesn't make any sense. So I just think she just didn't know how to run a business. She was just an idiot.
0: Then you know? I totally agree with you. There are so many small businesses that I don't know exactly what it is, but they just run themselves into the ground, but they seem okay with it because I think they're literally playing the accounting thing based on the idea of declaring bankruptcy. So in other words, you create a business, you get it kind of going, you pull out a loan from a bank, let's say the loan, and the loan is worth far more than what you're probably going to make that year. Then you turn around and you declare a loss for 3 years or so, and then you close up shop and declare bankruptcy. You don't really have to pay back that money.
1: It's a very weird situation. I guess they kind of acted like it was Sonny Bryan's, a business that's been around since 1910. You know what I mean? But I was like, it's not, you know, actually, I really wanted to go to the old Sonny, but there's another Sonny Bryan's over there by Old Parkland and off Inwood, and I hadn't been there in years. And last time I've been there, they had no air conditioning, and I don't know if they still have any air conditioning or not, but I like that place. Anyway, but no, but think about it. It's like, it would have been like they stole that, but she had just let it rot for like 17 months. And I'm like, there's this thing that says, like, and I didn't really work at this one, but I mean, it's like they said the first generation founds the business, the second generation grows the business, and the third generation runs it into the ground. And kind of the case. In this case, the second generation ran into the ground. So I don't know what happened there. I mean, like, yeah, because the third generation is usually a bunch of losers. There was a shoe store in Dallas, and they were talking about it on the radio because they used to do commercials like on the ticket. And it said like the guy had he had a lot of money. He would spend money on all this kind of stuff and whatever. And his dad started the business, but he had made it very successful, so he had a lot of money. And he was doing all this stuff and this, that, and the other. And then when he died, like his kids got it, and they wanted to live a very rich lifestyle. Like, but there's a lot of them, and there was only one of him, and he probably didn't live as rich as they did. And then they just ran him into the ground, and all of them went away. Well, there you go.
0: You see, when that kind of stuff happens, they should have all been realistic and realized we just need to sell the business and split the money.
1: Yeah, something like that, because they sucked. I mean, they didn't know what the hell they were doing. I mean, that's the case. And I don't know. Like, I mean, there are tons of different things that happen, but people are just too stupid to. I mean, like, that's the thing. If you're too stupid to realize what you're doing wrong, you're probably not going to change it. And unfortunately, they didn't change any behavior. They just said, "Well, we're making money, whatever." Something happened where they'd even they were cutting into the business. They could take more money. I forget what the story is, but it's like they really screwed it up. Like, and they just made it
0: Oh
1: so they were
0: yeah,
1: just so
0: if
1: messed
0: they
1: up.
0: were skimming money off the top, that then
1: Well,
0: yeah, they really
1: yeah, and they
0: should have
1: were,
0: just sold the damn business.
1: and that, yeah, it's something like they were like, "Yeah, screw quality, screw this, screw whatever. Whatever you want it, you don't want it." And then it's like, "Well, people say I don't want it." And then they're like, "Well, we'll get other idiots." And then, and
0: Yeah,
1: that's what
0: well,
1: happened.
0: idiots
1: And
0: get
1: eventually, stop.
0: smarter eventually.
1: Yeah, eventually people stopped going. But I mean, but like I say, like that's not the like I used to always joke about the libertarian way of thinking was that, well, eventually the word go around, people won't go to that business anymore. And I said, well, what happens if the business kills everybody that eats there? Like, say for instance, like a new place opens and everybody dies. Well, then they're dead. How are they going to tell everybody? You know what I'm saying? So, like, if you go eat there and you immediately die right afterwards, then who are you going to tell? And I guess your family can say, "I think he died because he ate this one new place." It's like, but nobody knows because there's no sanitarians because you're based on word of mouth of dead people. I never understood that logic either, but I mean, sometimes there's things that I agree with, like libertarians at times, but it's very far and few between. But it's funny how, like, the method is like, yeah, all we need is they used to say all we need was the post office, and I don't think they say that anymore. And because they just need to get mail, and it's everything else. And it's like, I don't know why they needed the post office because I mean, if you didn't need anything, what do you need them for? But but who knows? I mean, they're probably going out and putting sovereign state license plates on nowadays. I don't know, but it is what it is. And
0: That's
1: but
0: something we
1: yeah,
0: haven't
1: that's
0: really heard about much in the last, what, decade is sovereign states? How many people are trying to pull that crap now?
1: I don't know why people think that something is known not to work is going to work. It just doesn't make any sense to me. I mean, even like if you could, I've never understood the argument. It's like, well, who the hell do you think bought the roads? And it's like, well, hey, it's roads are free, everything's free. I'm traveling. It's like, well, but then you're traveling on somebody else's roads. They put the money together, and you're like, if you don't believe in paying the taxes to it, then you're not a part of it. Once you go build your own damn road, you can travel down it all you want. Have you thought about doing that? Or but the license plate was cheaper than building the road. That's what happened. See, they didn't want to build a road to get to wherever they wanted to go. They wanted to put a license plate on their car and use everybody else's road and tell everybody else why they shouldn't pay taxes. And then it's like, that doesn't make any sense.
0: Yeah, but when you think about it, absolutely every ambassador to another country does the exact same thing.
1: Yeah, Well, I mean, yeah, they got their own
0: They got a
1: abilities to
0: special
1: do stuff
0: license plate
1: anymore. Yeah.
0: that says they're exempt.
1: Yeah, well, I mean, the worst ones are always like sometimes like the kids or somebody, some other idiot or something, like, from some government, and then, they just don't care. I've heard a lot of stuff about that, like weird stories about, like, because, they're the diplomats and everything.
0: Yeah, there was a
1: They,
0: story, what was it? Like maybe 4 or 5 years ago, about an American diplomat's wife had like accidentally or this or that. Anyway, she like hit somebody on the road, and I don't know if they killed the person or left them disabled, whatnot. But yeah, it created all kinds of scandal for a while, and I think they had to take her ass out of there.
1: Yeah, that's what happens every once in a while. Ew. But every place is a little different, and so, I don't know. Like, I heard another person, and this is their thing. This must have been years ago. I don't know if it's still a case or whatever, but they heard stories, and like when somebody gets hit in the road in Egypt, they just throw their body off the side, and they're like, yeah, screw it, who cares? They should get out of the road. And then nobody really kind of cared. I guess family and like everything. Yeah, whatever. But yeah. No, like speaking of that, like I was thinking, I don't know why, but it kind of reminded me of that those stupid guys. There were these two bicyclists or whatever, and the whole news came out, and they were like, "Hey, look, these bicyclists were nearly ran over by this madman." And like, if you ever, and I went and listened to the entire video, the guy, like he, the bicyclist, and said what happened. He said, yeah, I don't know. This guy just kind of came out of nowhere. Like, look, oh, it's a video, and it's like 40 minutes long. And about 20 minutes into it, he discusses what exactly. Sorry, at the very beginning, and I think he got mad at the car guy and threw his water bottle at the car. And then the car guy tried to like act like he was gonna mow him down. He's like, this is crazy, man. Just try to mow me down for no reason. And but then he kind of handed it back. He said, well, it may have been that I got mad at him and I threw my water bottle at him, but I don't know. That he just tried to mow me down for no reason. And I'm like, nowadays, when I used to be, yeah, it really is true. I used to see videos like or whatever stuff that would happen on the news. This is like 20 years ago, and you would see it and you'd be like, man, I mean, that's really screwed up. Like you kind of you support the victim being the person who news portrays the victim, or the person who's on video or saying this or whatever. Now, when I see a video online and somebody says they're the victim, I'm like, yeah, what'd you do? I mean, what'd you do to screw up the situation? Because why'd you have a camera out recording all this crap? Because you knew you did something and you knew something else was going to happen, and thus you wanted to record the end part of it. You didn't want to record the beginning. And so, yeah, it's just, I mean, because I never record anything. If something was going to happen, like, something major, I ain't got my camera out recording it. I got other things to deal with. I don't wreck into somebody and immediately start taking my camera out. That probably means that I knew that I was in the wrong, and I want to record it so I can prove I'm in the right. So, I mean, I don't know. Too many people are just arrogant assholes. So it's very hard to believe any video you see, because they're always cut down to basically show their best take. And I'm like, anytime anybody pulls out a camera or something and starts recording, I know that they're probably the problem. Because they planned it. Otherwise, why would you take? Because if you had a major situation occur between you and somebody else, you're not thinking about, maybe I should pull my camera out and start recording this. You're like, no, I got to resolve the situation. I don't know. Anyway. But yes, so yeah, there's a lot of different things going on. There's a lot of different business closures or whatever, and that always happens. But yeah, so did you get to do anything else this weekend besides try to figure out the mystery of your mother's wheezing?
0: Well, I mean, I was actually heavily scheduled for Saturday, but absolutely not because of my mom's. I mean, I literally only expected my mom to be like under the weather for a day at max two.
1: Yes.
0: Now, on Saturday, we both had plans. She was supposed to go, and I was supposed to go with her to a retirement party
1: Wow.
0: for one of her friends who's retiring, and then I was supposed to go to a member of my coven's first degree ceremony. But both the ceremony was canceled, and my mom was too sick, so I didn't even remind her about the party. I mean, she was horrible.
1: Yeah.
0: I mean, throughout the weekend, I was just constantly aware that and being prepared to take her to the emergency room at any given moment. Mm. That's how stressed out I was.
1: Mm.
0: And I did notice that at least by late last night, early this morning, she finally started being a little bit more active, finally started eating a little more, and I'm feeling a little bit better about it.
1: Yeah. Hmm.
0: I would feel a lot better if, like, the labored breathing and wheezing would permanently. But she's not wheezing now, or at last time I checked, which was roughly 5 minutes before I started this broadcast. So.
1: Yeah. She could be wheezing away right now. Yeah, I don't know. I guess you want to hear it, but yeah.
0: No, I wouldn't hear it. In order to produce a show, I'm wearing headphones, so I really don't hear a whole lot of what's outside unless it's extremely loud. Remember, I'm in my room, my door is closed, so background noise is at a minimum.
1: That's my trick.
0: And I do that for the listeners. Thank you. Or what, you're welcome.
1: Yeah, I don't listen through the headphones. I just basically just do the stuff. I just, like, go to town.
0: For all I know, you're listening on your phone. You have your phone connected. That's how you
1: Yeah, well, that's true. That's true. I do. But like, when I do, like, the other shows or something like that, I just kind of just talk. But I guess there's nothing to listen to. You know, because I was just me reading stuff and then talking about it and saying how stupid it is or whatever.
0: Now, if I recall, last Friday you did broadcast The Unholy for both shows because they were both recorded. Because I didn't really get a chance to listen to them.
1: Oh yeah, yeah. He had both shows and everything else.
0: Oh, I take that back. I was able to catch a bit of the guest the first show. Something about some kind of he was saying something about a succubus. And he kept calling it, it's a succubus, an incubus, but that's not what he said. He said succubus,
1: incubus. Incubus, yeah. And I thought it was weird that he thought that his theory was that it's the same one.
0: Now, we're not talking about Doug Owens, who is the actual host of the show. We're talking about the guest he had on.
1: Yeah, I did. I was thinking to myself, I was like, well, I thought that, you know, like, I don't know, like, in my opinion, they were always different, but he would basically, they transformed. They could be a man or a woman or whatever, and they go between it. You know, they could be succubus or incubus. And,
0: this is the first I've heard of it being able to transform between a succubus and an incubus, but it's not really my area of forte. Two, it's really, really hard to find information on that you could really bank on, since I mean you're basically talking about books that are old that might have been like translated 30,000 times before an appropriate English translation came along.
1: Well, maybe he was saying it the proper way, and we're all saying it the wrong way. Maybe it is succubus, incubus. You know, I mean, maybe he read it the right way, and he said, "Hey, look, it's been translated so many times, people are saying it wrong now." I don't know. I'm just joking.
0: Arguably, but, you have a point. I mean, but at the same time, you could also, by the same reasoning, state that all of it is nothing but fiction, because where did all of the ideas begin? It's not as if there's a listing or even a story in either the Old Testament, the New Testament, blah, blah, blah, of either of those things.
1: Well, I think you should have focused in on, like, well, what is the relationship between the incubus and or succubus, or incubus and succubus? So what is the relationship between those two and people? Like, I mean, is it only a dream state, or is it in, like, you know, hey, I'm going to get some coffee, and it's like, oh my God, this, you know, succubus trying to suck me off.
0: That's not the underlying, I guess, methodology to Doug's show. Doug's show, I mean, has an underlying method, or an underlying, I guess, point or imperative, which is to prove that these things are dangerous and can harm people.
1: I think the guy's point was that...
0: Which guys? You're talking about his
1: guest?
0: The other
1: guy. Yeah, not Doug. The other guy.
0: The guest.
1: Jim or whatever. Yeah, what had happened was he had mentioned something about, like, you know, it starts making you feel in this, like, you know, inebriated state or whatever, and brings you in. But I'm like, but when does it actually start banging you? I mean, like, you know what I'm saying? Like, is it when you go to sleep, or is it when you're awake? Because... Yeah, you know, the thing is that I think a lot of people have what I would say sexual dreams, and I'm not sure if the sexual dreams, a lot of times the worst part with me is, like, I wake up before any of the sex happens, or I'm trying to get the sex to happen, but then it just doesn't ever work out. Like, we end up going to Target or something, and I'm like, damn it, succubus, I don't want to go to Target, I want to get banged by the succubus. And, you know, and it's like, and it's or something like that, and it takes a turn. But I'm thinking that may be it. I mean, maybe it's just like, you know, they're just recanting or retelling stories of people's own pent-up sexual frustration, you know. And it's just kind of a release, you know. And maybe, you know, and it's a release to a dream state. And then that's what people wrote about back then, because they were thinking, man, this must be some kind of demon, because it seemed real. And it's like, nah, it's because you just hadn't banged in a long time. And, you know, you pent up. And then, you know, I mean, not like so much like a wet dream, I guess. But, I mean, like, it could be in the genre, you know. I mean, how many times have you ever thought, like, you had to go pee in the middle of the night? And I've had dreams where I literally, in my dream, I go and I pee in a toilet. And, like, oh, I feel so much better. I didn't have to pee. And I'm like, I think I wake up and I'm like, oh my God, I really gotta go pee still. But somehow in my mind, that idea of having to pee went away, as if I had peed, since I could sleep better, just because I had the dream.
0: Never.
1: Yet,
0: I've never had a dream like that.
1: Well, I don't know why.
0: I mean, I can tell you other dreams that I guess I can kind of associate. Okay, here's one that, I mean, to this day kind of like bothers me. And
1: about an incubus?
0: No. I might have something about that, but I'll go to that one some other time. I had this dream where, for some reason, I was drowning. And I was choking, and I was literally drowning. And couldn't breathe. And it was so bad that I woke up to realize I couldn't breathe. I had discovered, and this is back when I had really, really long hair, like long hair long enough to hit the crack of my ass.
1: Wow, yeah.
0: And my hair had somehow managed to wrap around my neck.
1: Oh, wow.
0: And I was choking.
1: Wow, that's weird. I thought you were going to say at the time you had a waterbed and your cat got on it and cut it, and then you were drowning in the waterbed. Your cat tried to kill you.
0: Well, yeah. I have always had the common sense not to have a pet cat in a waterbed at the same time.
1: At the same time, yeah, that's true. Yeah. I mean, yeah, that is very important not to have those two things together. Yeah, no, that's very, very weird. You got like that happening. But no, like I do. I'll have like the dream, like I gotta go pee, and then like I go pee in my dream, and like, oh, I feel much better. I'm very relieved. I don't have to pee. And then later on, I wake up, I'm like, I'm not relieved. I didn't pee in the bed or anything. I still gotta go pee. I don't know why I didn't. I felt better enough. It almost as if I got up, went to pee, and then came back to bed, and I felt like that comfortable, almost that comfortable. Which it doesn't make any sense because nothing changed. I guess I just convinced my mind that just quit worrying about
0: But I have never
1: it.
0: had a dream where I had to go pee. Not to the best of my recollection.
1: Well, I like drinking stuff before I go to sleep, so
0: That's
1: I don't
0: another
1: drink
0: thing
1: like.
0: is, I gen well, one, I generally don't like need to go pee when I wake up. I mean, I do eventually have to go to the bathroom, maybe 5, 10 minutes, 15 minutes after I wake up, but that's 5, 10, 15 minutes.
1: Yeah, it kind of depends. I mean, and it depends how long I sleep too. But a lot of times, like I do like sleeping and having to, and like, oh, I really gotta go pee, and then I wake up and I gotta go pee, and I go back to bed like, ah, oh, I feel so much more relaxed, and I can sleep longer. That's nice. So yeah, so that's what your succubus or incubus might be about. Incubus, succubus. Yeah, peeing. Yeah. I don't know. Like I say. And I mean, yeah, but his version of it was the succubus bangs the dude and then goes finds a chick and turns into a dude and then takes that dude's sperm and then plants it into the other chick. And I'm like, but what's the point of that? Ain't that like him just banging the other chick? I mean, like,
0: No.
1: how does it, what does it become, demon sperm?
0: No. No. But you know what it is? It's a good way to hide from certain people, like instance of infidelity that resulted in a pregnancy.
1: Well, yeah, or you could bait, yeah, that, or you could say, like, hey, look, I got those crabs from a succubus. Because the succubus had been an incubus and banged somebody that had crabs, and then they turned into succubus and they gave me the crabs. And
0: You
1: see,
0: know
1: then, like,
0: what?
1: that
0: That's
1: wasn't.
0: a damn good idea. I gotta remember that someday.
1: Yeah, just tell them that, Just, yeah, and like, wow, really? Like, yeah, it's true. It really happens. I mean, this is true. You should feel sorry for me, I mean, more than anything. And try to get rid of those crabs. They're kind of hard to get rid of. It took me a while. Something like that, this is a very, very real scenario. I kind of, that's the other thing too. Like, I mean, I don't know, like, if the lack of pubic hair has actually reduced the number of cases of crabs in the United States.
0: I don't know,
1: I
0: but
1: don't.
0: I do know that all of a sudden it makes me want to date and start a relationship with a woman that would believe that
1: Yeah, because then you can get away with a lot.
0: story.
1: Yeah, it's like, did happen again? Like, she's like, what did? And said, gave me herpes this time. What am I gonna do? Yeah, I mean, God, I keep getting plagued by this damn succubus. Yeah. All right, well, I'll see you later. And then you leave and you go back out and bang other people, and you come back, and whatever
0: And you
1: happens,
0: know,
1: happens.
0: at that point, that's when I would definitely call it by name, succubus, rather
1: The
0: than
1: succubus,
0: succubus.
1: yeah. Suck my
0: Succubus.
1: balls. Yeah. Yeah, that's the case. But yeah, well, I don't know. Like, I mean, like, I'm not saying like it can't happen. I ain't saying it ain't real. I'm just saying, like, I don't know. I'm just saying I don't know. I mean, so since it isn't real, like, so if you get crabs, maybe from a succubus. Yeah, succubus. Yeah. Succubus. Suck oboe. Yeah.
0: Now, what
1: Anyway.
0: kind of stuff could you possibly do to, like, possibly, find or collect the evidence of a succubus or an incubus? Did they
1: I don't know,
0: mention
1: like
0: that?
1: I, but that's the thing too, and it's like, so are you telling me the incubus is impregnating women? Because, it's a, I mean, so then the guy doesn't really have to worry about anything. It's just women that have to worry about the incubus. I mean, I guess she's just collecting your sperm, your spit, your like your sermon, your semen, or your sperm.
0: Well,
1: I
0: that's not
1: kind of combine those
0: entirely
1: together, think
0: true. I
1: sermon.
0: mean, we've already discussed it that that succubus could turn around and give you an STD.
1: Yeah, sure. Sure.
0: So you do
1: and,
0: have something to worry about.
1: Yeah, I know. If you say the word, if you try to say sperm and then you try to, you know, pivot on the word semen or vice versa real fast, it comes out sermon. That's what just happened to me right now. I was like, what the hell? I was like, the semen, sperm, sermon. What happens when the incubus gives you a sermon? Or you give the sermon to the incubus? Or you know. Yeah, no, that's a question. I mean, it really is. But the thing is, I was like, I kind of want to know, like, well, what's the bad part about having the incubus or succubus? I mean, I guess there's kind of like dominating. I don't know. Like, I mean, like, I didn't really, I wanted to kind of hear what the downside of all this is. Outside of for the lady getting pregnant and the guy getting crabs, but I didn't hear any of that. You know, it sounded like it was a pretty good deal to me, you know?
0: It all depends upon where you're reading and what you're reading. It could be that it drains your life force. So the succubus might give you a hell of a night, but it might cost you 50 years of your life or blah, blah, blah. Of course, so would an STD.
1: I'll give you crabs, yeah. Or she gives you crabs. And I'm like, no, succubus, I don't want the crabs again. Yeah, you do something like that. And, yeah, that's the thing. I remember the movie, remember Rosemary's Baby? Remember the movie?
0: Kind of.
1: Well, okay. So, basically, it's a bunch of people. It's not really spoiling it because it came out in 1967.
0: Oh, Maru and I have no life, by the way, now.
1: Yeah, we're gonna take a break here in a second, but we'll finish this real quick. But I wanted to say that, so basically a bunch of people in the building want to get this guy's wife knocked up with the devil's sperm.
0: The and so devil's the devil sperm.
1: Nails her. Yeah, exactly. And so they didn't really call it Rosemary's Baby in Spain. It was called like the translation was the seed of the devil. So, I mean, you know, there you go. So the devil can do the exact same thing too then. Or, you know, so anyway, I guess we'll take a break here and we'll come back to I Have No Life and everything. So you guys watch out for the succubus because they might give you crabs, you know. You don't know who they've been with. So anyway, I guess we'll take a break. You have anything you want to say before we head out and come into I Have No Life, sir?
0: Thanks a lot for listening. We'll be back again next week.
1: All right. And hold on to your semen because we'll be right back with new episodes of I Have No Life here on Let's Play Radio Network and LetsPlayRadio.com. 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
1: Hey, everybody, and how are you doing today, sir?
0: Oh, I think we've discussed that. I mean, actually, I don't even know if we completely discussed that. What I can say is that my mother had an exploratory surgery, and the good news is no cancer found. Bad news is...
1: Wow.
0: Is all of the wheezing and all this and all of this stuff only started after the exploratory surgery?
1: Yeah. And you're like, hey, you're like, you should go down there and tell her, like, hey, she or them, the next doctor you see, you should tell them that, my mother
0: I
1: is
0: went,
1: wheezing.
0: I took my mother to the hospital, and she comes back sicker than she was when she went in. This is the blatant truth.
1: You should tell them that I watched this documentary called The Jeffersons, and on it, there was a character named Wheezy, and Wheezy did not wheeze nearly as much as my mother, and there's a problem here. Because if somebody's named Wheezy and they're not wheezing as much as my mother, then there's a problem here. And they're like, what does that do with the documentary called The Jeffersons? It's like, that's what it has to do. Yeah. Yes,
0: I think that joke just crashed and burned.
1: Well, you got to tell them. Anyway, so you didn't get to go to your coven, did you?
0: Well, no, it was canceled.
1: Oh, why did they cancel it, though?
0: But
1: you weren't going to go probably anyway, but go ahead, because, you know, you're worried.
0: I really do not know. It's not that big of a deal, but it's neither here nor there as far as I'm concerned, really.
1: No, okay, well, I guess that's ways of bees. What were they supposed to do? You said somebody's going to get, like, become a warlock?
0: Well, she would have become a first-degree priestess or whatever, blah, blah, blah. Because when you get to, I think it's third degree or something like that, you can start your own coven. And she really wants to start her own coven. She literally started, less than 6 months ago? I believe she started back just before I went to the Philippines.
1: Oh, wow. That's pretty quick. Yeah.
0: And she literally has gone through a year and a day's worth of stuff just to push through this already. Now, admitted, I've been taking my sweet ass time on it, and I am behind because there's like a ritual that I'm supposed to write up that I never have.
1: Wow.
0: And I was
1: so
0: supposed to write
1: like
0: up a ritual
1: degree
0: with her, and I did, but there were some flaws with it, and I knew there were some flaws with it, but...
1: Yes. But you're like still the first degree, right?
0: No, she's becoming a first. I am not even a first yet.
1: Oh, you're not even a first yet.
0: Right.
1: Oh. So that's kind of like Gomer Pyle, USMC, where he was just a private first class Gomer Pyle.
0: Yeah, I'm
1: and
0: not even a private
1: never...
0: first class. I'm an E1.
1: Yes. You're Pyle. Yes. Well, I mean, I took a long time. It seemed like Lance Corporal, so that was the end of that. He just kind of stayed in that same rank for like 6 years.
0: Did that show go on that long?
1: I think so. It was like for a while. I mean, and he was,
0: Well, it went from black
1: went
0: and
1: Vietnam.
0: White to color, so I imagine. But
1: yeah, it was like black and white went to color, yeah.
0: I think it did. I mean, I remember Andy Griffith most definitely went from black and white to color.
1: Yes, but by then, Andy Griffith wasn't all that great anymore. It was already done. It was kind of like Mayberry RFD and all that stuff. Yeah. But yes.
0: God, we're old. We literally remember shows that were in black and white and went to color.
1: Yeah, and they went to the color, and they wanted to try color and colorization.
0: And we're
1: They
0: entertained
1: actually,
0: by those shows.
1: yeah, they had some weird saying that, I mean, like that, like one of the maps said like behind Eddie Griffiths was like North Carolina, but another one was like Washington State turned upside down or so. I forget. There's something really weird about that. I mean, but anyway, that's just a weird quirk of Andy Griffith show. And and there was another guy trying to recreate the way Mayberry would have been set up, and even the jail would have been set up. And it's like there's a lot of like misunderstandings. Like the way they kind of made it, it never. I mean, of course, it's not a real building. So he said, like, it really not actually accurate. You can't ever really get it exactly accurate because different episodes kind of change the way the building's set up.
0: Yes.
1: Not the courtroom or the jail, but like the back rooms, it's all screwed up
0: Well,
1: because everybody just kind of just
0: just in any of the street scenes.
1: eats up too. Yeah, he said it's a hell of a time trying to figure out exactly how to make the city work, but it doesn't. Trust me. Yeah, so
0: You
1: the
0: almost
1: other
0: make
1: one
0: it
1: is.
0: sound like he actually spent the money to actually build
1: He's
0: a city.
1: well. It was, I remember he was online. He was trying to make a map and like make diagrams of the buildings and stuff. And he says this doesn't really work very well, but okay. And there was another thing that actually I remember they said that later on when Andy Griffith's show was in color, so I think it was Mayberry RFD by then. There is in the background because they filmed all this stuff like California. And in the background, there is a Coors Light truck, a Coors, original Coors.
0: Nick, for some reason, you've just cut completely out on me. I mean,
1: I
0: and
1: was
0: it was
1: kind
0: a
1: of thinking to
0: gradual
1: myself.
0: cut. It was just you getting, the sound of you was getting worse and worse and worse.
1: Yeah, so what happened was
0: And
1: they're
0: it's still
1: like,
0: happening.
1: that's weird. I don't know why. I don't know what the deal is. Well, what had happened was is there's this one scene in the newer Andy Griffith
0: Are you
1: versions
0: near
1: that's
0: anything magnetic?
1: no, I'm not anything magnetic or non-magnetic or what, but you know, I don't know. Radon.
0: All of a sudden, you sound better.
1: Okay, well, I'll try to keep this away from here, but I don't know. I don't think that has anything to do with it because it's the paper or so. But anyway, but the point is that so they did a. They were outside, and this truck drives by, and it's like a Coors truck. And of course, if anybody's ever seen the documentary "Smokey and the Bandit," you know that Coors was not in North Carolina any time around Andy Griffith time. You know what I'm saying? Because it was only west of the Rockies, and that's why they had to get that Coors from Texarkana to Atlanta. Because, you know, the boys were thirsty in Atlanta.
0: Yeah,
1: That's what,
0: that was
1: yeah.
0: my dad's beer of choice for,
1: Coors,
0: I
1: yeah.
0: mean, up until he sober, he, I guess, embraced sobriety, I guess you would call it.
1: Yeah.
0: He, that was his beer of choice, was Coors.
1: That's funny. Yeah, that's the, I mean, I don't mind it. I remember like how the funny thing
0: I
1: is I do
0: do.
1: remember.
0: I think it tastes. God, I mean, maybe it's because I relate it to my dad being drunk, but oh my God, I never touched this stuff.
1: I still have like at the back of my head how it used to taste, and then so every time I taste it now, it's kind of just not the same. And I don't know why, like that's the only beer that has like something stuck in my head that I can actually taste it in my head without tasting it. And it always
0: Yes,
1: tastes like the
0: because
1: way it
0: it
1: used to
0: probably has
1: taste.
0: the strongest aftertaste of any. Like domestic old
1: Well,
0: fashioned
1: I didn't mind
0: beer.
1: it that much, but I do, but now it's like all of them are watered down and they're like they had this whole thing on like
0: About malt liquor? Like Slitz malt
1: yeah,
0: liquor bull.
1: basically it's all water. Yeah, like that's why I didn't. Eventually, all like those seltzer beers that came out a few years ago, which I hated. Eventually, all beer is going to taste like seltzer beer because it's just going to be watered down. It's going to be a little bit of alcohol, and you know, and it's just going to have very little flavor at all. Like especially manufacturers.
0: What
1: That's
0: about
1: why, like, I
0: malt
1: read this
0: liquor?
1: story one time on here about the when they came out with the Millennium beer back in 2000. And like this guy said, like, you know, he talked to somebody who worked at Budweiser, and he said, "Hey, look, why don't you just make the original recipe?" He's like, "Well, we still use the original recipe." And it's like, now you know. And like every year, it's been dropping down. Like they change it, and partly is because it costs too much to make it the way it originally was, and it costs too much to even make it the way the 1980s were, the 1990s were. But on top of that, most people, what their theory is that those actual flavors, the stuff that actually builds body and creates flavor in the beer, is something that makes you drink less of the beer. So it costs more, makes you drink less. So what they do is they get rid of that stuff, and you just drink the beer, the alcohol part, and so they're just getting a little bit of alcohol. It's a lot of water with a little bit of taste in it. So it's kind of like, you know, if you got a, you know, bottle of water and you put like a lime in it. That's kind of what it's come down to now, instead of basically just being about lime juice. But the point is so yes, so Andy Griffith was a liar, and you know, there's no way he could have had a Coors truck in North Carolina, you know, unless he was in California. So yeah, and but it is pretty weird. That's a weird scene in there. I don't know where the hell that Coors truck was driving to, because I think they were on a set, so I guess it was trying to drive to somewhere else in the set, you know, like they're for the studios or whatever.
0: Oh, we forgot
1: But
0: to ask, or I forgot to ask you about this. Although I'm pretty sure you got the same invitation I did from Infomark Appreciation Party.
1: yeah,
0: Uh,
1: yes.
0: did you notice that this is going to be at the Glass Cactus at the Gaylord?
1: Yeah, I don't know where the Glass Cactus. I know it's over there by the Gaylord, but I never heard of the Glass Cactus. Do you know this place? I
0: It's
1: said I'd go, so because I was like,
0: inside,
1: well,
0: and yeah, I was checking to see if you're gonna go because I think I want to do that.
1: yeah, you know, like after a while, like everybody always tells you, like, hey, look, limited seating, only do this, do definitely RSVP. And I think I've started to turn the tide on that, where I used to be saying, I don't know if I should, because what if I don't go? And then I would like think about it, like maybe I should go, but it's too late to RSVP. So now what I do is I RSVP for everything, even if I'm not gonna go.
0: Right.
1: And I'm just like, I just leave it up to them, you know. It's like, what's the worst that could happen? I mean, to me. I mean, to them, a lot of things can happen. But to me, nothing really. So, like, I might as well RSVP for it.
0: Right.
1: So I did RSVP for that. And it's, you know, a lot of stuff. Sometimes I'll show up, sometimes I won't. It's always funny, like, they say, hey, we need to know because we got to have, like, a lunch or something. We're going to order lunch for everybody. We got to have so many lunches. And then I don't go. And I'm like, well, somebody else will eat it. Somebody else. Yeah. Are you planning on, have you been to the Glass Cactus or whatever this thing is? Have you heard of
0: No, I
1: it?
0: haven't. I haven't actually been anything, but if you take a look at the email, it's got a map, which is
1: Hmm.
0: important because I think it shows you roughly like where, because you know it's at the Gaylord Resort.
1: Yeah.
0: So it's going to be fairly nice. And I also noticed that they're going to have a casino.
1: Yeah. Are they gonna have a cactus made of glass by chance?
0: You know,
1: Like,
0: I
1: I
0: do
1: need
0: not
1: that.
0: know, but I mean, considering the name, you would think that they probably have some kind of glass cactus there.
1: It's made of glass by chance?
0: You know,
1: Like,
0: I
1: I
0: do
1: need
0: not
1: that.
0: know, but I mean, considering the name, you would think that they probably have some kind of glass.

0: Yeah. Well, is that by chance in Santa Fe? Where did you say it was?
1: It said Sedona.
0: Sedona, Arizona? Oh.
1: Weird. It didn't look that bad. Actually, I saw, like, I was watching the show last night about it, and it's like I thought, and it's like, it doesn't look that bad. I mean, it didn't look like, you couldn't tell it was McDonald's. I mean, but, it was
0: That's
1: very,
0: a,
1: very different, but,
0: at least that, okay, you know how we were talking about signs before on Deconstructed? At least that sign, I mean, that sign is probably appreciated in value a great deal.
1: Because, like, there's like it's the only one. I mean, every other one's all the same. Whereas if I got a if
0: Not
1: I
0: just the
1: chop,
0: collector value of it, the value just in turquoise alone.
1: well, it's not real turquoise, it's turquoise colored, so
0: Oh, but yeah,
1: yeah,
0: even
1: no,
0: so, that's still awesome.
1: it's pretty neat. Yeah, but whereas it's
0: God, it
1: not, it's
0: makes me
1: like
0: think like I've probably seen it, but never really bothered to care.
1: pay attention. The
0: I'm sure I've
1: but
0: been through
1: this is,
0: Sedona,
1: I think it's more
0: Arizona.
1: important than finding a stump and then chop it off the top part and then chop it off another part and then making that your sign. So I mean, I do think it's more important than that. I
0: Yeah.
1: mean, and then just putting some dots on it on top of a cone.
0: Right. Anyway, we were also been talking about some other facts and this and that. And I knew there were a few points I wanted to make up about or make about the succubus incubus thing, but I have totally forgotten. Totally.
1: About crabs.
0: No, not about
1: No.
0: crabs.
1: Okay.
0: Although, I mean, I'm still cons how should I have said? I'm still like kind of putting, I guess, some weight behind the idea that, I mean, that would be like one of those things that old, I guess, man from the past could have probably have associated with the ideas of succubi that could have happened and this and that. So, I mean, it's, hey, if you have an STD and you don't know how you got it,
1: Yeah, you don't know. I mean, maybe it was, maybe,
0: maybe
1: yeah, maybe you got it through the old, succubus or
0: succubus.
1: incubus. Succubus, yeah. I mean, or incubus.
0: Yeah, the
1: Yeah,
0: succubus
1: that's the
0: that
1: way you
0: got you.
1: pronounce it.
0: Of course, you
1: Yes.
0: also might just be that you have a cheating partner in your monogamous relationship, but it just goes to show other avenues to investigate.
1: Well, what if the succubus, what if you have a cheating partner in your relationship, but the succubus is the one who gave him the crabs? So say now he's giving it to the cheating, his other person he's cheating with, and then you, because of the succubus. And really, the main fault is succubus. See, succubus or
0: Yeah,
1: succubus.
0: that's yeah. And if I had a cheating partner that had an incubus and they didn't bother to say, hey, I had this dream of this demonic creature helping me,
1: That would be kind of funny. It's like, hey, I won't
0: then
1: bang you, but I'm gonna bang
0: now
1: my
0: if my
1: incubus.
0: said partner turned around and told me that and I slept with her anyway, thinking, oh, it was just a dream, then that's on me, isn't it?
1: Yes, I mean, what are you thinking? I mean, come on, you gotta, like, you can't be doing that kind of stuff. It's your fault. It's all on you. I don't know. I don't know. It is very difficult. I mean, because when you sleep with one succubus, you're sleeping with all the incubuses that slept with that succubus and all the people that that succubus turns into an incubus and sleeps with after that. So,
0: I think you
1: that's
0: just
1: the case.
0: confused yourself.
1: That's the thing. I remember, like, that was some joke at some show or something like that. Somebody said, hey, when you sleep with one person, you sleep with all the people they slept with. And this one guy's like, wow, I slept with one person, but that's like two people. So that's like I slept with 30 people already. Wow. he's happy. yes. I don't know. It's weird. But So, yes, we'll have to figure out what that is.

0: next episode now. Yeah, that all happened, and I was looking at something, and I've done some investigative reporting, and I wanted to do some investigative reporting on this one story because I was perplexed as to why what was going on. And I didn't really understand, and I didn't really. I guess I wasn't watching the news then, because when you don't watch the news, things happen in the news, you don't know what the hell happened, right? And so you don't know. And so, do you remember Old City Park
1: Old City Park.
0: in Dallas?
1: Huh. No.
0: Okay, well, when you live like in some of the Dallas school districts around Dallas, I mean, not necessarily Dallas, you end up going to Old City Park. And Old City Park is what was, I mean,
1: Is
0: it's
1: it near
0: good. Well,
1: Exposition by chance?
0: yeah, well, not really by exposition. It's over by Old City Park area. It's
1: Old City
0: across the highway from downtown, and
1: across the highway, like the
0: it's
1: Lake
0: not.
1: Dallas area.
0: No, it's really in kind of crappy neighborhood, but and it's always been in a crappy neighborhood, and
1: Like
0: it
1: it,
0: just
1: but it's not around Exposition.
0: no, it's far away from it. It's not like over towards there, like towards the
1: I'm literally, what I'm doing is I'm trying to remember where parks are in Dallas. Because
0: well, it's not like a
1: it's not
0: park
1: like I ever
0: really.
1: bother to learn the name of any of the damn parks.
0: Okay, so I forgot. It's over kind of by Harwood and south of 30, and by between Harwood and Irvay, and so south of 30. And it's not a park so much. It's just called the Old City Park or City Park. Well, one time it was called City Park, and then it became Old City Park. The Old City Park, and what had happened
1: So you're saying it's
0: was,
1: south of 30 and north of 20.
0: well, yeah, it's way north of 20. It's right on 30. I
1: Oh,
0: mean,
1: it's
0: it's
1: on
0: just across the
1: 30.
0: street. Because what it was is the park used to extend where 30 is now, and so it's kind of a big square, but then they took that part away and made 30, right? And so the part that was left, they didn't know what to do with. And so what they did was they started importing a bunch of old buildings. And I started putting all these old buildings there, and it became a cool place to go for especially school kids. And not only that, they had like the candlelight stuff. And it was basically like some old little village, and they collected all these buildings from different places, right? And so it's kind of became something like that. So let me give you the explanation. This is from a book. This is from the Unauthorized History of Dallas, and it's not that long. So it says, Old City Park. As a child, my mother played in the Old City Park, but at the turn of the century, when she was doing her playing, the park was not Old City Park. It was the City Park. It was park for downtown kids, and the park was established in 1876. So in 1976, it became a grand scene of celebration, and truly there was a lot to celebrate. In 1976, was the nation 200-year-old. The nation was 200 years old. The park was 100 years old, and the Dallas Heritage Society had accomplished its goal. In 1966, Dallas Heritage Society raised $30,000 to save Millermore Mansion. Millermore, the mansion built by Dallas pioneer William Brown Miller. Mr. Miller brought his family and slaves to Dallas in the 1850s. He acquired the land on what is Bonnie View Road, and with slave labor, built his grand mansion, which he called Miller Moore. I don't know why I call it Miller Moore. I thought one of Moore and Miller. I thought, anyway, never mind. What the hell that's about. Some person of the Miller family lived in the house until 1966, when the last Miller girl died. In typical Southern tradition, the house was crumbling around this maiden lady who was determined to stay in the old homestead until it collapsed. Well, it almost did. After her death, it looked like the bulldozer was going to take over. But hark, enter the Dallas Heritage Society. This organization of interested Dallas citizens got the money together to save the building. It was dismantled and the boards were carefully numbered, so not like Humpty Dumpty, it could be put back together again. This house was rebuilt in Old City Park, and this majestic mansion became the nucleus of the whole bunch of structures that were going to be restored and moved to the park today. There's a doctor's office, Victorian house, two general stores, a bank, a lawyer's office, a print shop, a church, a gazebo, railway station, and many other buildings that make up this 19th century town. It's a walking museum, and I can assure you that that everyone loves it. I often, except Rain, he doesn't know what it is. It says in the book. I often take people who are in Dallas for a convention through the park, and regardless of the place these people call home, they still all love to stroll down Main Street 1900. Thank God for the Dallas Heritage Society. My good buddy, Don Payton, who is a research associate of the Dallas Historical Society, traced his family through the slaves of William Brown Miller. Like Alex Haley, Don found his roots, Mr. Miller, in 1865, not only freed his slaves, but also gave them land with various members of the Payton family still own. Okay, so, oh, okay. So when the guy, he didn't choose to, when he was forced to free his slaves, let's say, he gave some of them land. Okay. He said, I've always appreciated Don because he listened to his grandmother. He has this marvelous presentation about his family and his family's relationship with the Millers. I've heard Don tell his grandmother stories, and all the other kids were running around senselessly, but not Don. He listened very carefully to his grandmother had to say, and now he knows a lot about his family in Dallas. He's a valuable member of the Dallas Historical Society. I feel that a person who gives an ear to the past has a brighter eye on the future. Hey, that's profound. Someone ought to write it down. So he's a poet and didn't know it. So that's what he kind of had right on that. He goes on, he's got a buttload of little stories about a lot of other stuff. This book was written in 1991, but I think I bought it like in 2000 something. But it's got a bunch of little stories in it about Dallas. Okay, so that's the start of Old City Park. And so they moved this house there in 1966. And the truth of the thing is like his mom was saying, like she used to go there to the park when it was just the city park. And actually, when it started in 1876, they didn't know what the hell to do with it. So they kind of put this thing in there that was like a menagerie. Well, it was a zoo, but they kind of called it a menagerie and stuff because it had a bunch of different animals and crap. So they had bears and all stuff in cages. So it kind of became a zoo, but it was still a park. And then they said it's kind of a pain in the ass to run all these animals around and stuff, and they keep dying. And so they got rid of the animals. And so they just left it as a park. And when they put 30 in, they kind of took out half the park. And then they were like, what the hell are we going to do with the rest of this thing? And it's like, well, it's still a park, but it's not that important anymore. And so they decided, like, hey, let's just put an old house there. And they started collecting all these different houses. And these houses and buildings came from different parts of all over North Texas. I mean, like, the bank was from Pilot Point, Texas. The school was from Renner, Texas, like, well, Richardson, but it's Renner Road and everything over there is a community renter. And the train station, which is kind of just a depot, was moved from Fate in Rockwall County and put over there. And a lot of other things were moved from different parts. So, and a lot of stuff's moved from Dallas, around Dallas. So what they did was they put all these collection of buildings together, and the Dallas Historical or Well, Dallas Heritage, was that say, Dallas Heritage Society, they ran it. And I didn't know what the hell happened when I went there like last year. Like the end of last year, I went there and it was very, very different. Like they had security, they had armed security there, and it's free. And like a few years ago, it was free then too. But it's free to go in now. And that's funded through the Moody Foundation. They funded free passes for everybody to go through. But this time I went through back in, I guess it's been a couple of years they've been doing that, but I went through there this time and really you couldn't go into any of the buildings. You couldn't really do anything except you go to the bathroom and the security guard let us in. And but the thing is that all the buildings, I mean, at least the ones I could look into, seem to be vacant. All right. Now, over the years, what I'd heard was that I guess the Dallas Heritage Museum or Society or whatever the hell, they furnish these houses with stuff, right? And the schools and everything. I mean, they put crap in all these buildings so that from the time, so they could just look like the way they kind of look, right?
1: Okay.
0: And so they put all this stuff in there.
1: And how
0: Well,
1: much of that stuff is just randomly defaced and stolen?
0: no. It was all there. It was all there. And I was like, where the hell is all this stuff? And it was a mystery. But I was like, I kind of, I broke them one time, and I wrote the Dallas Heritage Museum, which became what now is called the Old City Park Consortium or something. And one of the guys on there said, because I was going to say, well, maybe I could get the AOH to go down there and rent out one of these places. I thought maybe they were just doing some massive renovation for all these places, because some of the, I mean, a lot of the houses, you know, a lot of times they are in desperate condition, but they were in more desperate condition than I'd ever seen them. And like, you know, kind of a lot of parts just falling apart, and they're just kind of saying, yeah, just don't go around there.
1: Oh.
0: And I was like, what the hell is going on? And it's just very weird. So I wrote the guy, and he said, hey, look, don't write us. We don't control it anymore. Ask the city if you want to rent out a place or whatever. And I didn't really ever ask the city, and I kind of like, but the guy wrote back pretty quick. And I didn't think about it that much, and I kind of forgot about it. Didn't really pay much attention. So then the other day, I was like thinking about maybe renting out one of those places again. But then I kind of thought, why was there nothing in there? And then I started looking up stories, and what I found was that about 2024,
1: Which was
0: that
1: just 2 years ago.
0: yeah, just 2 years ago. This was not like that long ago. This is nothing. So, it appears that the Dallas Heritage Museum or whatever the deal was,
1: Consortium.
0: well, now the Old City Park Consortium, because they moved off premises, what they had was a 50-year lease with the city to run a museum out of that. The whole place was a walk-in museum. And I was like, well, okay, well, but then they said, look, and the stories became, well, you know, like that if for some reason, and I don't know what the deal is, that Dallas never really put, there's an RFQ and RFP, and I think the RFP, the request for proposals, is like, you know, just who can do the best job, doesn't mean the price. They never put one out and gave credence to the best person that could do it, which was the Dallas Historical, or the Heritage Museum, or whatever, Heritage Society. And what happened was, they didn't do anything with it. And I don't know if there was some kind of bad relationship, or the city just screwed up, or who dropped the ball on this, or whatever the hell happened, but it didn't happen. And so when their contract ended, it ended. And so they were telling, like, well, you got to get out. And so then, guess what? So then I read another article, and it's like, they because they were going to get out, and they owned all this crap that was in the buildings, and since the place wasn't going to be, they say since the place wasn't going to be a museum anymore, there's a process you go through to liquidate what's in the museum.
1: Okay.
0: And because the park said, because it was going to be ran by the Park Service, they said, we're not going to maintain a museum, so we cannot maintain it up to museum quality. We're not going to try to, like, you know, make air conditioning in here. We're just going to lock these buildings. That's it. They're going to stay like that until something changes. And so what they did was they went through a process of what I forget what it's called. And then they basically said, hey, look, all the stuff that was extremely important part of this process, I didn't even know this process existed. I didn't know any of this. And I thought basically I was trying to look through their 990s and figure out what happened. And I was like, did they just steal the money, or did they sell stuff, or what was going on? And so I looked through it, and I go through this entire thing, and they said that, okay, they had 22,000 different items that they were going to put up for auction. And because there's a lot of stuff in there. And they said the main things, they basically asked major museums or whatever, do you want this? And the ones that wanted it, they just basically said, well, we'll sell it to you, blah, blah.
1: Sell it to
0: And
1: you.
0: the rest of the stuff that was kind of just small things, they were like, well, this stuff is of value, but it's not like a major value. Now, say for instance, if there was something that was made like today, like a fake apple or whatever, because it's shown in the kitchen, they'd just throw that crap away. But they said, like, I really was like, couldn't believe it at first. I was like, well, why couldn't you just leave it there and the city just lock it up? And, but they said that we had a couple options. One, take it and store it ourselves. Two, create another museum with it. Or three, basically just
1: Get
0: throw
1: rid
0: it
1: of it.
0: away. Yeah, get rid of it. And so they said, well, we auctioned it off. And so they auctioned off all the little things. So, like, example, like if they had a printing press, probably museum took in the printing press, okay? They said the only things they really left in there was like the bar. They left like a piano there, and because it was kind of considered a stationary object, and the bar itself. But other things, like they had this, like for instance, in the bar, they used to have this big stuffed bear from the 1800s, and that thing's gone. So I don't know where that went to. Now, if a museum had interest in it, the museum took it. But if it didn't, then it was sold at auction. And for instance, like all the desks in the schoolhouse, they probably weren't interested in museums, so they probably got all sold at auction. And this is just a huge collection of stuff from the 1800s. And I'm kind of shocked that I didn't even know that it was up for sale. But they sold it all, and they collected the money. Now, I was like, well, what do you do with the money? And at the very end, I saw that they had like their executive director was making about $60,000 a year. But they had like a CEO and everything else, and they're making $180,000 a year. And I was like, how are you making this much money when your revenue, like it didn't, none of the stuff equated. Like if they were making like $500,000, they had $700,000 expenses, and then they made like $200,000, and they had $180,000 for expense for this. And they had already had like $3 million in their bank account, so they lost money in the last year that I seen in 990. So they lost about $700,000 in, spending and everything. But then they still maintain about $2.2 million, and that doesn't include what they sold everything off at auction or the museums for, because that would be the next 990. Now, then I was like, why didn't they just give the money? What is going on with the museum part of it, or like the buildings? Why are they not being taken care of? So then it goes back to what the city does. So see, the city runs it as a park. So they're not there to fix anything. And since it's about a 3-year process where they can get back into basically setting this up or actually finding a company that'll be able to run this, during the duration, they're not doing anything with it. I mean, if it starts falling apart, they just put something up and say, hey, don't go over there. And there's no repair to it at all, period. All they do is they mow the yard and stuff like that. That's it. And but then you start thinking, well, why can't the other organization donate money to do it? And it's like, because that wouldn't go to it, and then they're like, they wouldn't be able to spend those funds on fixing the thing. So in theory, I'm not really sure exactly who the bad guy is here. It could be that the heritage people didn't want to do it, or Dallas historical thing, what, or heritage stuff didn't want to do it, and they want to just basically put a trust and hold money and everything aside. And they just ripped off the place. Because, I mean, somebody had to know that, hey, look, the time is coming and we got to do this thing. Otherwise, we're going to sit and wait for 3 years after the last contract ends. So we won't be able to extend it. Or the city just didn't follow through and they didn't think all this stuff was going to happen the way it did. And then, it did. But now you're in a situation where even if whatever case it is and who's the bad guy or whatever's problem, even if they did pick this, now the Dallas Heritage Society is called the Old City Park. I said it earlier. I can't remember it. Not collective, but I forget. Anyway, they called this other thing, the Old City Park thingy. And even if they were chosen, and even if they wanted to, they came back and said, well, we were chosen, we want to. And they said what their future idea is to assist once the 3-year period goes to help put money into it and fix it back up. But even if they were to take it over, or say a third group takes it over, the stuff in there is gone. I mean, there's nothing in there. 22,000 items gone. So all these houses, you got to think, like 16 buildings were completely furnished. It was so furnished that they would even have like one house that I don't know if that was like really owned by a Jewish family or not. They had one, they would kind of set up like Christmas, the German family, and in the Jewish family, they would set it up like, you know, like it was Hanukkah and stuff. They would take stuff out and put it up and not show that all year long. And so all that's gone. So everything's gone. So these are just vacant buildings now. I mean, even too, and I know a few years ago they got rid of this because they didn't want people to see it, but they used to have the doctor's office, you know, a skeleton. And because, you know, they're trying to show, you know, the doctors would use like a skeleton to show the body. Well, this was a skeleton that was used at the doctor's office in the 1800s. So it was from a 9-year-old girl that died in the 1800s. And eventually they didn't show that. They put that up about a couple of years ago. Like, I don't know why, but I mean, I guess they, you know, people are too sensitive. But the thing is that, but all that stuff's gone. I mean, everything's just gone. And so, if you come in there now, like if you were to come and start it over and try, like, well, we're going to do the same thing, you got to go out and literally buy up all of all the crap to fill in all these places. Otherwise, you just got a bunch of buildings that don't house anything in them.
1: Just and empty. You'll still have to fix them up first.
0: And you still got to fix them up, too, yeah, because there's going to be 3 years of dilapidation where they haven't been done anything to.
1: Probably more than 3 years, but...
0: Well, yeah, the last year, the Old City Park people, they weren't really doing much to it, because I remember going there when they were still running it, and it didn't seem like they were doing much. And now it's even worse, you know. And so, I mean, some of the buildings, I mean, they may be able to be saved after that duration, but some of them may not be able to, possibly. And it really is a sad state of events, and it's like... The city, you know, you read the stuff back then, they were like, yeah, we're going to do our best, try to do this, this, and this. And really, outside of, like, you being able to walk around there and, you know, like, and them having security, that's it. I mean, there's just nothing there. And, you know, like, the city is trying to say, like, well, hey, we want, you know, volunteers to do this, which before they had, like, a volunteer staff. They also had kind of a paid staff. They had a paid main staff, like, administration. But they had, like, paid volunteers to do stuff during the other days. And that stuff's gone. I mean, none of it's there. I mean, just done. So I don't know what's going to happen to it. And it really, the sad part is that considering how important it was to, you know, when I grew up and going to Dallas and everything else, and then other people seeing it and how it was, and all the crap they had there. Because, I mean... Even if they sold all that stuff, they're never going to be able to buy. It's going to be very difficult to find all that stuff to refurbish all these places, all these places. But it's going to cost more money than you sell it. You'll be a buyer at that point. You won't be a seller. And so it's really, really a sad state of events. I mean, I just don't know what the future is for it. I mean,
1: you know what kind of, I mean, kind of sparks my interest or, I mean, the questions that I have is like, you would have thought with something that has such a historical significance that someone, at least at the Dallas Morning News or somebody, would have written an op-ed or a letter to the editor about it.
0: I mean, really, like, by the time the news, like all these news reports you get, they're just kind of like, yeah, this is going to happen. This is going to happen. And it's all matter of fact, and it's all, you know, like, and from the other people's perspective, the Dallas Heritage stuff, they were at the point where basically saying, like, well, it's too late. We can't do anything else. This is what we have to do. That's why they hired the other guy that got $108,000 a year in the last year to run it as an emergency situation where they're basically, and I read something else that said, like, yes, there are sometimes organizations that put somebody in an emergency plan in place so that they can either save the thing or just completely gut it, and it depends which way they have to go and pivot. And then the guy's last name was Moody, so I don't know, he could have been part of the Moody Foundation or just could be coincidence, but he made a pretty decent amount of money that year, $180,000, and just figure out, hey, let's just sell all this stuff. So I don't know. I mean, but it's such a travesty. It's such a loss because you can't. I mean, it's not like you can go around and find a bunch of crap to furnish your house, and make it look like the 1800s. I mean, yeah, it's gone. And I don't know. And you got to also remember that since this was a museum, a lot of that stuff had been donated to the museum too.
1: Yeah.
0: It was like somebody had it and they just said, "Here you go, you can have it," and then they sold it. And so I don't know how that works out either, because like I don't know if there was something where they had to say, "Well, the families that had it, did we give it back to you because it was on loan?" And I don't know if it was on loan either. I mean, maybe they just donated and they thought it'd always be there.
1: Well, how many? I mean, if most or the bulk of the stuff or the stuff in the homes was collected like 60 odd years ago, then they would only have to do a modicum amount of like trying to find the owners before they could just call it, we have
0: Yeah, there's not much
1: dibs.
0: to, yeah. It's like, because the people who originally donated are dead.
1: Yeah.
0: Now you gotta find like their grandkids or something.
1: Well, no, I mean, there's kind of like rules and so forth about stuff like that. Like I
0: I
1: said,
0: mean,
1: they only
0: if
1: have
0: it
1: to
0: was
1: do a
0: def
1: small amount of work. So long as they made some form of effort, they will
0: like a
1: probably get
0: good
1: a.
0: faith effort and said, "We're done, we sold it."
1: Yeah.
0: It's kind of like that. Remember when I had that thing where I set off for the I had like one share of stock from this thing, and they had a and then they went bankrupt, so I lost the thing, whatever, something like that. I don't remember what the deal was. And this they did this lawsuit, and they basically said, "Hey, look, everybody's gonna get $20 a share, for the head, blah blah." And it said $20. No, I forget what it was, like $10 a share.
1: Oh,
0: And
1: crap.
0: then it's like, "All right, well, give me my $10." I had one share. And then the law office sent me a letter and sent me a couple letters saying like, yeah, we won this case, like this class action lawsuit. Yeah, all right." And they sent me another letter like, "Yeah, we won it, we did it, we won it." And they sent me another letter, and it's like, "Yeah, we're gonna send out letters to like, with checks and everything." And then they sent me another letter. So, yeah, well, since you're processing and everything else, and since processing, we really basically look at it, it's like if it's less than $20 in value, we just keep it. And I'm like, "You sent me like five letters telling me about what you're gonna do. You couldn't just put a check in one of those?" It's just ridiculous because they
1: It's
0: said, "Well,
1: not ridiculous.
0: we're
1: It's
0: not under worried about the
1: not
0: court doing that."
1: ridiculous. I mean, it does not take like a brain surgeon to realize that every company in this country is out to screw you.
0: Yeah. Well, there's that old song or something like that about mine's a hard kind of labor and stuff, like in the 1840s and stuff and 50s. And it goes over there and it says something like, it says,
1: What surprises me is you just bought the one single share of stock.
0: Well, sometimes I would, this is what I would do. Sometimes I'd have more shares and then I would sell all them off, but I would keep one so I could see what the company was doing. And I'd always like maintain one. Like if I had 100 of them, I'd sell off 99, just keep one, and whatever. But the song goes out and says like, if you have a case and you might have something like, if you had a case or something like that, and you might have a chance to win it, then if even if you do win it or something like that, it's something like even if you do win it. And you get a lawyer, and even if you do win it, your money will end up in his paw, even if you happen to win it. That was it. Yeah. So like no matter what, like even if you have a case against somebody, then you lose the money, you lose out. But if you win, well, your money's just gonna go to that lawyer. So, what's the point? And that's kind of still the same thing 170 years later. I won, but it still ended up in his paw, so because they basically made an agreement with the court and said, "Well, anything under $20, we're not obligated to actually send money out to, but over that, we will." And so, but why'd you send me five letters talking about what you're going to send me? And then if it, you couldn't ever put a check in any of those, you know? But anyway, for $10, you know? Anyway, that being said, yes, so it's a very, very sad case of the demise of a museum. I mean, there are a lot of museums that do fall into this kind of horrible decline or whatever. But you don't think of one like that big and being that important. And they did say a lot of stuff affected it after Corona, and they had issues, and then they just never really kind of got back to their stride. And they used to always have like this. They had this candlelight nights at the Old City Park or whatever the deal was, and it was like 3 weekends in December. Like they would have these candlelights, they would all like do, make everything look like Christmas. You go from place to place and see it, and it's like looks like the way it's Christmas. And like the idea was it's supposed to be between 1880 and 1910. And somebody had actually said, I was reading through the stuff, they said, well, the idea was to make it end at 1910 was before there were cars and everything was ruined. And so basically they wanted to make it look like Christmas is between that time period. And you would go there and you walk around and they would have all the other stuff. And it got so big, they made this huge brand new kind of like they used to have big old tents. And his huge tents and everything, and then so people would go and buy hot chocolate and everything else and have food there because there were so many people that came to the park at night to see this thing. And it would be like I said, 3 or 4 weeks of, you know, every Friday, Saturday, and Sunday they would be doing this stuff, the candlelight stuff. And then it became like 2 weeks, and then it became 1 week. But before they did that, when it was really big, they made this big pavilion. And that it was closed, enclosed, so that they could protect it from the weather, and so that it wouldn't have to be as cold as it sometimes would be during that time of winter, and it'd be climate controlled, all this other stuff. And the pavilion's still there, and eventually I noticed, like, the last few years that it was, like, 1 weekend. I mean, it went from, like, 4 weekends to 1 weekend. And if you missed it, you missed it. And I missed it many times. I think the last time I went there was with the old lobster lady. I took her there. And during one of those things, and that was it. That was the last time I had went to one. That was during the candlelight things. I caught it just at the last because it was on a Saturday, and it was the only Saturday it was going to be open. And but it's very, very sad because you think about like you know how important it was, and how important it was, and it's like nobody talks about it. I mean, they may have talked about it a little back then, but like even when they talked about it in 2024 and 2025 and 20, well, 2024 is really the main time they started talking about it. When they talked about it then, they talked about it as if like, well, it's just going to change to something else. And so what? But I was like, well, did anybody see like the part that just said they're going to sell 22,000 items? I mean, that means it's gone. It, no matter what. Even if they do change it to something else and people can visit it and they keep the buildings up to pristine condition, they ain't shit in those buildings. Who the hell's going to put stuff in there? I mean, you would think that they would just sell those items off to the next person or somebody else, but there's no next person. It's going to wait 3 years. So right now we're at the state where it's 2026. So sometime by 2027, something's got to happen. But then you got to think, it's like one of these things that with Dallas that. You know, Dallas has taken over. Like Dallas took over Fair Park, and from a company that was running it. And now it's like, you know, like are they doing Dallas? I don't know what Dallas has to do. Dallas has to just make some major bond projects and protect some things that, you know, were important to it at one time. And because it doesn't have the money that it should be put into these places. Because otherwise they're just going to lose them. And Fair Park's going to have to be something where it's just open all year long. Because, I mean, that's the thing. It's like, you know, they keep saying they don't have enough money from it, and they keep raising the prices on everything. But it's got to be a center attraction just all year long, basically. Maybe there could be 2 or 3 months from the wintertime when it closes. Maybe the big pickup is in like September and October. And then after October, they're like, yeah, we're done for the year. We'll see you next March. You know, something like that, but I get what they're, you know, the thing is that, you know, running it one time a year and having sporadic events in there, it just doesn't seem like it's been able to make enough money doing anything. That's why they keep raising the prices on everything. Yeah. That's one of the reasons why, like, so we do the North Texas Irish Festival there, And for the last few years, the organization that does the North Texas Irish Festival, the Southwest Celtic Music Association, has been losing money. They lost money the year before, and this year was actually really good. But their best day is usually Saturday, and since it was rainy and everything, a lot of people didn't come out. So I think they lost money this year. So I joined it because we got to do the HR and have burn-ins. And I was like, hopefully I can, see some of their meetings, and then we kind of just redirect it and say, look, maybe we have to leave Fair Park altogether, and otherwise we'll lose the North Texas Irish Festival. So I don't know. I mean, because like that's one of the problems with it too. It is extremely expensive, to go to Fair Park.
1: Yeah.
0: But if they could do it something where it's open more, almost all year or something like that, it would be well worth it. You got to think that Fair Park, in a way, since it's around October, it's open. It's kind of like Oktoberfest in, Munich. But when you do Oktoberfest in Munich, this is an example. Oktoberfest in Munich has the regular Oktoberfest, which is September to October, is like that area of time. And then there's also mini Oktoberfest, which is in August, and I went there. But there's nothing there. I mean, it's just basically a field, really. And there's some areas of some stuff set up all year round, but it's really not a lot there. It's not like Fair Park with these huge buildings and all this other stuff that's there. There's nothing. When they put buildings out there, there's just these little temporary wooden structures, and then they go away. And it's kind of like the same thing with the Feria and Sevilla and everything. It's temporarily there. They put them in and they take them out and it's gone. There's nothing there all the rest of the year. So there's no cost involved. This has constant cost all year long, Fair Park does, and yet it does not produce income all year long. So it's very different than those different types of fairs that kind of do the exact same thing it does.
1: Let me ask you something. When I was younger, I was always under the impression that Fair Park at least received like a lot of excess when it came to the state fairs, and people that would go to the state fair would end up wandering into Fair Park. Isn't that not still the case?
0: Well, Fair Park's the entire state fair park. I mean, like the state fair usually occupies the entire area that Fair Park takes up.
1: Okay.
0: But and that's the thing. So like, but like you're saying, like the buildings, like the cars and all that stuff. It's just kind of well, since there's the state fair uses so many buildings, really like the bigger buildings, it almost doesn't need those buildings. Are kind of like afterthought. Because you gotta think about it, the state fair is just basically like a fairground. It's just big. And so all you really need is like stuff for animals, and you need stuff for like the booths and stuff for the games. You really don't need like these huge buildings where you put cars in or everything. That's just a temporary thing. But back in the 1930s, they wanted a really badass looking fair, so they made these huge buildings around it that could be used for other things, but they really didn't get a lot of use out of them. They're just kind of there. And they are used during the fair, but I mean, most of the time they just kind of sit empty. And so, that, and then they'll be used for like North Texas Irish Festival, but not all the buildings are being used. I mean, really, just two of the main buildings are being used and stuff like that. And but that's again, North Texas Irish Festival is 3 days, and the fair is what, 32 days or something like that.
1: Yeah.
0: And so, other than that, it's really just not used. And then not only that, their other big event they have, the Cotton Bowl.
1: Right.
0: Which when they do that game, like the Oklahoma Texas game, is during the fair,
1: Yeah,
0: so
1: but they're not
0: it's not
1: doing
0: like
1: the
0: they're
1: Cotton
0: making.
1: Bowl game. They're not doing the Cotton Bowl game anymore, from what I
0: Well,
1: understand,
0: the
1: right?
0: not the Cotton Bowl. I'm talking. I sorry, I meant like the Red River Shootout, or Red River Rivalry, or whatever the deal is. When they do that Texas OU game there,
1: They still do it at the
0: that
1: Cotton Bowl?
0: oh yeah, they still do that there. Yeah, they do have the old Cotton Bowl. But when that's the only other major event they have down there, really. And it's done during their largest major event. Like, it's kind of like with Sevilla. Sevilla had, like, the Feria. The Feria de Abril was always during Semana Santa, then Holy Week. So Holy Week, a lot of people want to come to see Holy Week in Sevilla. But during the fair, a lot of people want to see the fair. So there's only so many hotels. So what the city eventually said was, like, look, we're going to separate them. And so now, La Feria de Abril, the fair will be on a different day than Holy Week, so that the hotels can be freed up and more people can actually visit. But with the Cotton Bowl being at the same time as the fair is running, you're already getting revenue, and all you're doing is throwing more people on top of there, and you can't sustain it. It's kind of like air conditioning in a lot of ways, like air conditioning businesses. During the summertime, you get so many calls, you just can't go on all of them. And so you give up. But yet the other time of year, you're not getting many calls for anything. And so you kind of wish some of those calls that were in the summer would just be spread out more. But it's like either you get everybody or you get no one. And that's kind of what the fair is doing it to themselves. They're kind of screwing themselves over. They should really do the Cotton Bowl the week after the fair is done or something like that, because they're already going to have that many people come through there no matter what. I don't know. But that's only one event. And it's just, like, again, goes back to the thing. It's like you have these huge buildings. And it's like if you go to the North Texas.
1: I've always kind of thought that they should run the state fair for longer than the 1 month that it's running.
0: Yeah, I think so too. I think they should probably make it a lot longer, and they should actually have some kind of other fairs during the part of the year
1: And I
0: or
1: also
0: some other
1: think, yeah,
0: things.
1: like have another fair that's just as big as the state fair, but of course you can't call it the state fair. It'll be like the Dallas Spring Fair or some nonsense
0: Or
1: like
0: you could
1: that.
0: call it like the Dallas County Fair. I mean, you just
1: Ooh,
0: have
1: that's a good
0: different.
1: idea.
0: Yeah.
1: But I like
0: Because
1: the
0: again,
1: idea of a
0: this.
1: spring fair or the, I mean, hell, here in Fort Worth, we run a big old jazz fest thing.
0: Yeah,
1: And we're not the
0: you're
1: only
0: right.
1: city that does that because I know that there's a jazz fest in Denton and a jazz fest or something like that near Burleson.
0: Yeah, but I can tell you right now, like Fair Park, I mean, really from now until, I mean, like remember we were down there like in early part of March, but really there's not going to be many events from that part of March till, October, September. I mean, probably nothing really. Like so that's a big thing. You're right about that. Like it could be a lot of different things. And like I say, even the even Oktoberfest has a mini Oktoberfest. I mean, they have one right before Oktoberfest. It's like about a few weeks before it.
1: I'm trying to
0: And
1: think on if that would
0: it's just a
1: clash
0: smaller
1: with the
0: version.
1: state fair, though.
0: Huh?
1: I'm trying to think if Oktoberfest would clash with the state fair.
0: Oh yeah, no, I'm just saying, like I'm just talking about other fairgrounds and what they do. But like I say, even like with Bavaria's, like Munich's Oktoberfest, it's just almost really an open field. I mean, there's some buildings, but they're not nearly as hard to maintain as Dallas's. I mean, it's just it's kind of like that's why they definitely have to be open pretty much 9 months of the year. Because it is weird. Like, you got all these buildings, you got all this stuff, and it ain't open. Like, you can go down there tomorrow, you can go down there in a week from tomorrow, you can go down there for another. It's just closed. I mean, just sit there closed, and then they wonder how they don't make any money. And it's like, well, you're not open. I mean, these buildings cost a lot of money. You
1: Yeah.
0: got to figure out a way to generate revenue. And, but it's sad, but it's just another thing Dallas has to deal with, outside of like figuring like what to do with their city hall. And, they're like, well, it's kind of should be a historical building because it was in RoboCop, and some, I mean, it's funny. Like I do have to mention when they were talking about like what it would cost to fix the Dallas City Hall and all these things about Dallas City Hall, this and this.
1: Oh, it's
0: The
1: probably a
0: funny part was
1: fortune.
0: is. It seemed like RoboCop was brought up more than it being designed by Ian Pei. It was also in RoboCop. Here's some footage. Here's some. Dang,
1: Well, to be honest, I would be more incentivized to save something that was in RoboCop than to whatever designer that I've never heard of and don't give a crap about.
0: Yeah, I mean. I know Ian Pei, like he did the in the Louvre, they got this big pyramid. It's a glass and it's got an inverse pyramid, which people don't think about, but it goes through the ground, the bottom. And I've seen both of them, the outside one and the inside one being in the Louvre. But it's like, you're right, it's RoboCop. So therefore, important to most people. It's like it's pretty, and the problem about
1: It's
0: architects,
1: not
0: like
1: that
0: I
1: it,
0: didn't pay.
1: I mean, it's not that it's more important. It's just that the common average person does not know about any of these designers of architecture at
0: Well,
1: all.
0: like, it's funny. Like, I remember with David, he said, like, really, architects basically just put anything, some stupid drawing together. And then an engineer looks at it, it's like, there's no way in hell that's going to work. And the engineer has to go over and make that stupid idea work. And sometimes it's extremely hard. And it may not even ever work. And like, it's like with Frank Lloyd Wright or Ian Pei. A lot of those buildings, like there's this one library that Frank Lloyd Wright did and had the design and stuff. And he said immediately when it was made, it started, rain started coming in immediately. And it's like, or that the opera house thing or whatever, it's in Los Angeles and they made it with all this like glaring stuff. And they said what it did was it started burning things in office buildings across the way because the sun would glare off of it and shoot 180 degree temperature to something and just spot it like you were having magnifying glass on something. And eventually it would start burning it. So they had to dull it down. And that's because the architects. Architects provide the idea, they don't provide the ability to do it. And so a lot of times they're just like, well, we'll send it to the engineers. And the engineer's like, I don't know what the hell to do with this. My God. So yeah, that's the funny part about it. And I don't this is why, like, like with the RoboCop building, I mean Dallas City Hall, that's probably why it's been letting in a lot of water, because the way the design is, I mean, it's got a flat roof on it. Anytime you got a flat roof on anything, you're gonna have to have it really, really well sealed off. And and it's not that, it's an angle too. And you're gonna have to have everything sealed perfectly. It's this huge building. And yeah, it's probably not gonna be sealed perfectly. You're probably just gonna let it in water. And so that's what happens over time. I mean, and I know, like, when I was over there at Wolf City for a few days, and I was their city administrator for 4 days. But when I was there, like, they were talking about the roofs. And so these roofs on these old buildings and everything else like that, to repair them is like $40,000. To completely restore them, depends on the size, $120,000 to $300,000 for a roof. It's
1: Yikes.
0: just, it's that's why a lot of these buildings that are old buildings, they just go to rot. It's whatever.
1: Yeah, it's a sad case.
0: Yeah,
1: Especially
0: but
1: with like real estate values being as high as they are now, too. Kind of is a double kick in the nuts.
0: yeah, and it's such a pain, and and it's and you'll see, and like no matter what, like there are going to be things that people want to save and they're not going to be able to save. It's like that thing with that building they had in Cleburne that was a two-story building that was this nice looking building that helped complete the square and there, and like a guy owned it, and the walls were caving in. And the city put up this kind of buttress system for a bit, and I said, "Look, you got to fix this building or else." And the guy sat on it, sat on it, sat on it, didn't want to do anything. He said, "They just sell the damn building or give it away or do something, And he wouldn't do anything, so I said, "All right, we're gonna tear it down." He said, "Ah, yeah, I ain't gonna tear it down." He's like, "Yeah, you want to see?" And he light, and they tore it down, and they sent him the bill. I have no idea. Maybe I think a lot of that is sometimes people listen to lawyers too long and they act like, nah, they're not gonna do anything. They're gonna give you more money. And it's like, have you ever dealt with the city? They don't care about giving you any more money. They can just tear the piece of crap down. And then they're like, no, this is a historical build. They're gonna want it. It's like, after a while, it's gonna kill somebody. It's gonna be on their fault, and you're just gonna walk away from it. So they're like, yeah, we're gonna have to tear this building down because you didn't want to do anything with it. We had that same thing with Forney, where like people don't want to put in, like they were trying to put sidewalks in this one area because they want to do the drainage and everything else because it has like major flooding in the streets
1: Right.
0: there, and they wanted to fix that up, and they were gonna put sidewalks in, and they were gonna take away a little bit of their land, and they was gonna, and then they all kind of got lawyers, and they're like, nah, I want like hundreds of thousands of dollars for this. This is like worth a lot, and it's like, this is an improvement on your land. It's like, well, what happens if somebody walks on that sidewalk and falls? They're going to sue me, so I need to have money. And it's like, how many times, I mean, sidewalks are everywhere. How many times has anybody been sued because somebody walked on a sidewalk? It could happen. I mean, it could. I mean, it could rain gold tomorrow, but it ain't going to happen. I mean, you know, and if it's screwed up, you call the city, and if they don't do it, you say, hey, call the city. They didn't want to do anything about it, so sue them. And they'll gladly sue them instead of sue you. I mean, you know, you may be a part of it, but then you would prove your way out of it. But the point is that, so they talk to some stupid lawyers, and the lawyers think that, well, you know, whatever, you know, they're going to give you a better price. They're going to give you a better price. And it's like, no, eventually there's going to be one of two things going to happen. One, the city's going to ignore you, and they're just going to, like, let that road that keeps getting flooded stay flooded. They're going to say, the hell with it. Y'all don't want to give in. Or two, they're just going to come in and do it. And, man, you're going to get that value.
1: I kind of challenge you. I don't think they were talking to lawyers. I think they were talking to their drinking buddy friends that
0: They
1: think
0: could,
1: they
0: but I
1: know
0: mean,
1: something.
0: but there's also a lot of stupid lawyers out there. There's more lawyers. The thing is, like, if you're a lawyer and you tell somebody, it's like, well, the city's going to be able to take it no matter what, so there's nothing I can do for you, that doesn't make you any money. But if you say, hey, look, if you pay me, we're going to, like, try to make some negotiations with the city, and then eventually we're going to get more money for you. And then the city's like, no, I ain't giving you more money. And then the guy just wastes money on it, and they're like, no, we're just going to take it from you. And it takes longer to take it from them, but. So there's a lot of different things that are going on, but there is a lot of idiots out there that want to just charge a whole lot, and they think the city's going to pay an exorbitant amount of money just for anything. And it's like, this is an improvement to your land. I mean, the thing is people that drive down there and want to buy your house, like if you're going to sell your house, and they see this huge 2 foot area of water that's flooding this the street after, you know, rain. They're gonna like, hey, look, I don't want to live here. Or they're gonna just go up there and they're like, where's the sidewalks? There's no sidewalks, no drainage here or something, and they're not gonna want to live there either. So this is just gonna be an improvement to your house, but you're being an idiot about it, and I don't know. But that's the way it is. So yeah, so Fair Park and Old City Park, that's what happened. Oh man. Yeah, I don't know. Well, maybe we'll take a little break, a quick break, and then we'll come right back, and then we'll go over some other stories, and then we'll head right into Celebrity Hall of Fame of Death. And we did lose some very important people, and actually lost one today. I know it's not going to be on there, and that is probably a celebrity. But anyway, you want to take a break and come back, sir?
1: Okay.
0: All right, we'll take a break and we'll be right back here on I Have No Line. If the Unexplained Radio Network, unexplainedradio.com. We'll be right back.

0: Hey, folks, and welcome back to I Have No Life with your host, Nick Nix.
1: Hey everybody, and how are you doing today, Mr. Rain? Anything fancy happen in your life?
0: I think that's been more than discussed over the last, what, 3 hours?
1: Okay. I didn't know if you want to talk more about it. Well, no, like apparently there was I was like looking through a bunch of different articles and different things that occurred, like historical and speaking of stuff that falls apart. They were actually saying that there's this one article about like how, in España they don't really know how many in Spain they don't know how many castles or fortifications or things like castles that they actually have. It's the last documentation of this was it was kind of supposed to be a full documentation. It was made in 1966. They kind of added on it, but it really wasn't a full area. And they figure that they have something like it was something ridiculous. I gotta look at the number again, but it was something like they have like 2,000 different castles and everything else. And when you deal with fortifications and everything, there's like 20,000 areas of interest, but they don't know how many of they exist. And a lot of them are just crumbling apart. And they said a lot of the reason why a lot of them are crumbling apart is because, in these things have been around for sometimes 1,500 years, and they kind of stand on what's left of them because at the base, if there was any deterioration at the base of these fortifications or castles, that they were sometimes fell apart, sometimes they gave way, sometimes whatever, sometimes they were on the edge of plateaus that are now falling off the edge, sometimes they were due to tectonic shifts and everything else. But a lot of times it was due to theft. And this guy was pointing out, he said, a lot of these castles that you see around, especially the ones that are closer to, areas where people live, you see pieces of the castle everywhere. I mean, they're in the buildings. Like people just made their homes out of the buildings. They just, the castle, they just took parts from the bottom. Which the problem about that is if you have some major tower or something else like that, it becomes weakened by doing that, and eventually, over time, even though there's way too many stones that it actually doesn't really need because there's over redundancies, they still become weak and they can topple and they can collapse and everything else. And some of them are just way out in the middle of nowhere. And they were just talking about this and the protection of them and what they can do. And I said, it's going to cost a lot of money to try to protect some of these and everything else. But they said, but it's not even about protecting them. And so we don't even know where they're at. I mean, because there's so many of them, it's hard to even know what constitutes one and what doesn't constitute one. And sometimes some of them have already been so destructed that it's really just kind of a pile of, rubble anyway. So they're going through this whole thing. Somebody else had actually said that they were going to try like look over it all, and it was pretty interesting what their research had been, but I had read that, and it kind of reminds me of the old city park thing now. It's like, yeah, I just kind of let it go to ruin. I started taking wood from old city park and just, using that for my house. Like, I need that wood, and they don't need it. I'll start from the bottom. And that occurred. There's also something that recently just happened, which was in the Czech Republic. Or Czechia, or whatever they want to call it now. It's always sound like Chechnya. But they were building a highway a couple of years ago, and they came across all these different objects, and a lot of them were golden objects. And these golden objects were from ancient Celtic civilizations. And these Celtic civilizations that came through had left, let's see where it's at, if I can find it again. Oh, that's a link. Let me see. What had happened was that they had built all these things. Yes, it was the Indian Reference Review, or, Defense Review. I don't know why it's published through them, but whatever.

0: So basically, what they say is, let's start at the beginning of this one here. Coins, jewelry, and craft workshops emerged from the soil, revealing a trading hub that thrived along the ancient Amber Trail before vanishing without a trace. Construction workers surveying land for the future highway of the Czech Republic uncovered a 2,200-year-old Celtic settlement. Packed with hundreds of gold and silver coins, jewelry, and Baltic amber. Archaeologists say the site, located near Hradec Králové in the Bohemian region, ranks among the largest Celtic archaeological discoveries ever recorded.
1: Where
0: The
1: was it
0: settlement
1: then?
0: stretch, this is in the Czech Republic.
1: Wow.
0: So the Celts, I mean, the weird thing about the Celts are is they expand all over Europe, really. And they're thought to have come somewhere from like Turkmenistan and that area. And they kind of moved up and they just kept going around. And then the Celts were all spread out through all over Europe. And then they started concentrating in different, the north part of Spain, they concentrated there. And sometimes they would go to one area and then they would leave it and they would go con but basically the concentration, northern part of Spain, Brittany, Isle of Man, that area, Wales, Scotland, and England, and to the point, to an extent. I think it's Cumbria or whatever the deal is. Or what, I forget what the name of that one part is that has, an area of Celtic areas. Not all of England. And, of course, Ireland. And they're spread out all over these different areas. And but they originally at one time, they had a bunch of tribes spread out through all of Europe.
1: Right.
0: So it's kind of similar to how the Germans or Germanic Empire and stuff that was spread out, or the Germans
2: That's what I do. I don't know. I don't swing.
0: over time in many different areas from Russia to all the way to Germany. So that's why you sometimes, even today, that there's just up till recently, and some of them don't speak it anymore, but there's recent German speakers in the in Russian areas and everything else. They were just these little enclaves of Germanic speakers. So kind of the same concept, but not so much because they were kind of just moving around all over the place. But yeah, it's pretty neat. This is the settlement stretches across 62 acres and the size of 4,500 parking spaces. It's a weird measurement for 62 acres, but okay. The most Iron Age sites in the region only cover 1 to 2 acres. The highway project triggered a land survey that would never have happened otherwise. They dug up this huge amount of land to go over all this stuff. So lead archaeologist Matthijs Hollis recalled the moment the team gasped what they had seen beneath the soil. We started doing the first work when we came across artifacts that indicated that we had come across something big, he said, according to a statement of the Czech Center Museum. The funny thing is, the Czech Center Museum is in Houston. Ain't that weird?
1: Well, it had to be somewhere in America, but I mean, I don't know of any place that's like truly just like a Czech stronghold, but there is that
0: Well,
1: little
0: I mean,
1: Czech
0: that you would think.
1: bakery that's like on the way towards, I think when you're heading towards Austin.
0: Yeah, towards like West Texas or something. But I mean, I would have thought that these were just done with the Czechs in the Czech Republic. I don't think they needed like anybody from the United States to do anything. But yeah, but led by the archaeologist from there. And he says on here, it says, while the discovery of the Celtic settlement in the Czech Republic is not new, the discovery of a site of this size and character greatly impacts what we previously knew about the historical past of the region. Experts believe the settlement was most likely built by the Buyid tribe, which is where the Bohemians get its name. So the Bohemians are named after the Czechs. I mean, excuse me, the Celts. So, okay. According to the influential Czech historian František Palacký, 1798 to 1876, the Boii were the first group to inhabit the Bohemia, and the Boii were Celtic peoples who migrated east through the Central Europe, bringing the culture of the Latin period into Central Europe than Czech Republic. So yeah, there was this whole thing. The early migration from the Turkmenistan, all that stuff, was thousands and thousands of years ago. So basically, they went all the way to the west, and then they started coming back east. So this is where we find them now. The Celtic migration east into Central Europe around 400 BC from their home territory to France, southern Germany, and finally the Czech Republic. It is clear the Celtic settlement was of major importance in this time, mysteriously vanished around the first century BCE. Currently, there's no information to suggest a violent conquest by neighboring people. The decline most likely could be due to economic environmental reasons. Unfortunately, archaeological records rarely give us answers to our most sought-after questions. Archaeological excavations are now complete for the time being. However, ongoing cataloging of artifacts and analysis will undoubtedly provide more insight into the lives of the people who live there, giving us a unique perspective into our shared culture, history, and beyond historical insight, the discoveries invite us to reflect on how our cultural heritage and identity is formed through enduring cultural meddling with other people's past. So, yep, ain't it weird stuff? I mean, it really kind of tells you. I mean, I don't know, like people go everywhere.
1: I
0: I mean, they
1: mean, what
0: just
1: it
0: do.
1: really tells you is it's another good example of that. Oh, everybody that is originated from Europe is related.
0: Yeah, and
1: Everybody.
0: it's like, it's all the same stuff. It's kind of like I try to say, like, this or, everybody's just, I mean, like, yeah, they just, people move around. I mean, it's really hard. People always kind of think, well, we used to always be here and we're all these people. It's like, yeah, you're kind of always there now. And it's kind of like, that's why I told her, it says very hard to explain. It's like, why she had well, Persian in her. And I said, well, it's kind of like, because there really wasn't any defined boundaries. Like, I remember this one, there's a lot of stupid people out there. Let's point this out. And these stupid
1: Well, there
0: people.
1: was one defined boundary that's been there for thousands and thousands of years. The Great Wall of China really kind of was
0: Well,
1: successful in that.
0: and yeah, there's a lot of different things to that too. But there's also the, usually water serves a boundary, but I mean sometimes that's not even a boundary, because the peoples that traveled all the way through the Pacific region and
1: Water
0: everything
1: is
0: else,
1: not
0: I mean,
1: that
0: traveled
1: big of a
0: miles.
1: boundary. I mean, I neither of us know how long people have been boating or just
0: Yeah,
1: breaking a
0: just going
1: log and
0: around.
1: just floating on the log.
0: Yeah, or getting lost. And
1: Well, you can't get lost over a body of water.
0: you're just like, man, where am I going? And you just run into some other island, and you're like, there I
1: Yes,
0: am.
1: that happens.
0: And
1: That
0: so
1: apparently
0: what
1: has
0: happened?
1: happened a lot, shockingly.
0: Oh, that's true. And so what occurs is, like, people just go everywhere. I mean, it just really is. And it's really hard to define anything. And I saw this one video, and this guy was making fun how stupid these people were. And so, like, the original video was about some guys, they're going to test themselves DNA, and their guy just said, these are some of the stupidest people in the world. And it showed, like, a lot of them were from the Americas, and, or their families were from the Americas. And one woman, she was, from Mexico, and she was much more brown skinned than the other guy, and he was really light skinned. He said, I know it's going to show up, I'm 100% Mexican. And the other guy's, like, from the DNA side, he's like, what a freaking idiot. I mean, DNA don't work that way. It doesn't just show up as a country that just was formed 150 years ago. I mean, that just doesn't, it shows up in different areas and different things, and there's like melding. And then he said, all right. And he said, they look at you. He said, you're very light skinned. You think you really have nothing else in you. And then he's talking about the video over it. And of course, they do his test, and he's like got 60% like Spanish in him, and it's like 20% other European races. And it's like, well, yeah, what do you think? And it's like, and then she said, all right, I don't think I'm 100% Mexican. I think I got Spanish and everything else. And of course, she had other stuff in her too. And it's like, you're not going to be 100% something. I mean, you just ain't. I mean, really, you more than likely won't be. You're not going to, it's going to be very rare. If you were, you would have to be like of a tribe and in living in that same area, and you've been in that same area, and your family was all married from that tribe for the last 200 to 300 years, and then you could probably say that you're that area. That's
1: Hold
0: it.
1: on, isn't there some kind of like tribe that like hasn't had any people, and they're suffering from in like those incest deformities?
0: Yes, but I think we should go over there and plow their women and let them have less the incest deformities.
1: Well, I'm just thinking that would be an example of one where, I mean, that's probably 100%
0: yeah,
1: authentic blah.
0: There's a bunch of different things, and that's why tribes sometimes, you know, there's 70 or 60,000 people in it, and it kind of works out very well, and, you know, it's not a big issue, but I gotta say this too, like, you know, like I remember going down to, well, I mean, you're in the Philippines and you went to some very, it's like when you go to areas that are very unique and kind of remote,
1: yeah,
0: you start seeing people and you're like, you know, you all kind of look a little the same, and they all look like their family. I mean, you know, I really
1: that...
0: gotta say that.
1: I mean,
0: like,
1: I know what you're
0: way.
1: Saying, but at the same time, I've kind of become far more accustomed to associating those kind of peculiarities with just being of the region. Do you know what I'm saying?
0: Well, yeah, you know, but if you notice that, like, okay, when you look at people from the Philippines, it's very hard to actually, when they leave the Philippines, to judge where they're from. Sometimes it's even hard to judge they're the Filipinos, because sometimes there's a lot of people that have Chinese or other different groups in them and everything else, or they just don't look homogenous. And that's like every country.
1: Well,
0: but when you go,
1: I
0: like,
1: mean,
0: you,
1: okay, let's take the Philippines, okay? I have a old friend of mine. Granted, I have not seen this friend since like roughly 2004, so I don't know how he's doing now, but I remember what he looks like, right?
0: Yeah.
1: Okay, now his mother was from the Philippines. His father is from America.
0: Yeah.
1: Now, I have also met his mother. I remember kind of what she looks like. Now, remember I mentioned that I had been to Sagada?
0: Uh-huh.
1: Okay, she and he have a distinct familiar, I guess, they had physical qualities that I also noticed a lot in the people of Banyo,
0: yeah.
1: Where the rice terraces are, or close to where the rice terraces were.
0: Yeah.
1: Literally the place where I got sick. Remember, I got sick in the Philippines? Yeah.
0: Yeah. But that's the case. I mean, sometimes, like, my example is more like, okay, I
1: like,
0: remember when we
1: their
0: would go.
1: Eyebrow, like, their eyebrows were, they had the far more bushier eyebrows.
0: Uh-huh.
1: And the darker skin color, far darker than my mother or this or that, but which my mother came from, obviously something which was far more closer to the beach.
0: Yeah, that's the case. Like sometimes, yeah, there's more integration.
1: Well, my mother's father was a fish dealer, not stealer, dealer, as in, when the boats for the fishermen went out, he would stay on land and make negotiations with the different restaurants and different people that purchased the fish and make deals for the fish before they were brought back. So if they brought back, like, less than the amount, they would lose money. But if they brought back more than what he guessed, they'd be richer.
0: Oh.
1: So, well, and he was very good at kind of assessing what would be, how much they would probably bring back.
0: You just like,
1: kind of a very
0: say,
1: unique
0: hey,
1: position when you think about it. I.e., you kind of wonder how he pulled that off. But it's,
0: Yeah.
1: it makes sense that you, I mean, people need to supply the fish, whether it be at the market, whether it be at the restaurant, and they need to go ahead and make those deals.
0: Well, I gotta say that that's true, but I tell you that one of my examples was this. I think that when we went, but when or my Betty, well, I like to call her Betty. Betty was from a very small village in the mountains. There was 200 to 300 people in there.
1: Okay.
0: And I wasn't even thinking about that area as much, but when you got down further to East McGinnipine, which is 45,000 people, and it's still kind of isolated, but even the people in the mountains, you know, and everything else, it was really hard because there was not that many of them. But I would sit out there in East McGinnipine, and you would see girls, and, you know, because I'm not looking at all the guys, because I'm not, you know, like, I mean, I thought they were hot, but I was, but you see women more, and you see, like, girls, and you kind of notice, and you're like, these girls all, there's a few of them that look a little different, but most of them have the same kind of trait. Like, there's certain traits you just look at and you're like, the way their eyes are patterned, the way that their nose is moved from their eyes, the distance between, like, their eyebrows and to their...
1: Exactly.
0: It's like, you know, it's very unique to this area and not anywhere else.
1: Yes.
0: Like, not even, if you went 100 more miles away from there in Mexico, it'd be very different.
1: Yes.
0: And it's because they just keep, well, inbreeding, basically. I mean, mainly, that's the main reason, because they just kept staying in the same area. And they basically just all kind of looked alike. It was almost like a family. And even though they weren't related, you know they're not related, because you see, like, this girl walking here with this other girl, and she kind of looks the same as the other girl, but the other girl walks over there, it's not even with them, and they look like the same girl, and you just noticed it.
1: Exactly,
0: I didn't notice it much from guys.
1: But, yeah, exactly. So that's why when I say I associate them being with the same region, and less
0: yes.
1: likely that they're related. But yeah, I totally
0: yeah,
1: get that.
0: It's because back in the past, I mean, you got to think about it. There's people that still to this day marry their first cousins. And back then, I mean, not that they marry first cousins, but I mean, you're going to marry people that are very close in proximity to you. You weren't going to, like, go find somebody further away. So that, thus, after a while, everybody started looking kind of, they had certain appearances that were unique to that area, let's say. It's not that everybody looks the same. It's just that you see the same thing in almost everybody, whether it's how the distance between their eyes are, the distance between their cheekbone and their eyebrows.
1: How far their eyebrows
0: is, but,
1: stick out? Yeah, I get
0: yeah,
1: you.
0: Yeah, but you see how, like, it's just
1: the shape
0: it's
1: of
0: very,
1: the nose,
0: very unique.
1: Like, for me, when I notice this kind of stuff, the big things that stick out are, like, any unique features of the eyebrows, how, like, the shape of their nose, the shape of their eyes, less so far with the jaw, unless, like, they have one of these jaws that you go, you've got to be, like, from Germany or somewhere like that, don't you?
0: Yeah, something like, and that's the thing too. And you see it sometimes in Europe, but you really like the reason why I noticed it so much there was because I was in a smaller place. But it's got to be a small place that's decently sized, because you can see all these differences because you see so many people. But at the same time, it has to be distant from other places.
1: Yeah.
0: If you're too close to some other place, they're just going to mix in. It's not going to be the exact same way.
1: Right.
0: That's the other thing, too.
1: See,
0: it's
1: when
0: like,
1: I was
0: you know,
1: on Sagada, which is why I mentioned that one, it fits all that criteria. And like I said, like, I had this friend named Mike. I saw him. I met his mother. I saw his mother. And then I saw these people in, like, Bayo. And... like
0: they look same,
1: yeah, and it totally
0: I mean,
1: makes sense because
0: yeah,
1: we're talking about an area where that tiny little village at the bottom of the rice paddock on the bottom of the
0: yeah,
1: rice
0: is,
1: terraces, that place hasn't changed in 1,000 years.
0: Yeah, and that's because there's not very little movement, and a lot of these people are kind of, they're sharing a lot of the same DNA chains that create the same DNA features. And the thing is, but one thing I do want to point out is that these are sometimes minute or sometimes just a little bit off, but they look very, very you start noticing that, like, if you were to pluck that person out of there and bring them somewhere else, then you wouldn't know that, oh, they look like all the same people over there. No, you
1: Yeah.
0: have to have them with a group of other people, and you're like, wait a minute,
1: If my
0: your
1: guy
0: eyes look
1: from
0: kind of like
1: Bond,
0: that guy's eyes,
1: if my guy,
0: you
1: if
0: know?
1: my guy from Bio had been introduced to me here in America and for some
0: Yeah.
1: strange reason was with Mike, I would have assumed it was Mike's son, literally.
0: Well, another thing is also this, and this is like, you know, and this is really not to point out, like, this is not, I know, like, some of the people say, well, are you just saying, like, everybody looks the same? No.
1: No.
0: Because you could take five people from the Philippines, from way different, from the north, the south, different islands, put them with 15 other people from other Southeast Asian countries, and I tell you what, a few of them you're going to say, if not a lot of them, of that five, well, the few of them, there's only five. A few of them, you're going to think they're not even from the Philippines.
1: Yeah, you might think that they're
0: You
1: from
0: will think they're from
1: Guam.
0: somewhere else.
1: You're going to think they're from Guam. You're going to think they're from Vietnam. I
0: And you're
1: mean,
0: going to think some of them, you're like, well, she must be somewhat Chinese or something. And it's like, no, she may have a lot of Chinese in her, but, you know. It's just because where you're at, and it depends also on immigration. It depends on a lot of different things. That you have, I mean, it's weird because you have certain mountainous or certain cultures or certain island culture or certain places where they almost all look the same because they've been kind of isolated for hundreds of years until now. Not that there wasn't anybody that went through there; it was just very rare.
1: I
0: But
1: mean,
0: that
1: if
0: they would
1: you
0: have
1: take a
0: like
1: look at
0: a
1: a
0: group of
1: full-blooded
0: people.
1: Samoan, which I mean, I don't know how much you can consider a full-blooded Samoan, but I mean, if they have Samoan blood, you can kind of see it. I mean,
0: Yeah.
1: it I have friends
0: Because
1: that
0: it's a
1: are from
0: small
1: that
0: island.
1: Samoan bloodline here, but I'm sitting here and I'm watching wrestling, and I mean, there are so many of the wrestlers that are of Samoan descent, and it's pretty obvious.
0: Well, that's the thing too. I mean, like, well, the islands, I shouldn't say island because, you know, we have American Samoa and there's Western Samoa, which they changed their name too, but the thing is that you have that grouping. Whereas when you get to Manila, well, there's been so many people through Manila, even the
1: Yeah.
0: Japanese and everybody else, and now you're like looking at a huge different intersection of peoples. And so they have nothing in common. So, I mean, there's just going to be very hard to say this guy looks like that guy. Whereas if you're in a village of, like, you know, a place that has 20,000 people and it's very remote, then more than likely you're going to be looking around and you're like, man, I'm seeing people that look like they're related. They are in one way or another. Anyway, so that's what we wanted to talk about in there, and I don't know why I brought it up, but I don't remember what I brought it up for originally.
1: I don't know, but
0: I
1: we only
0: thought,
1: have
0: I
1: 10
0: think
1: minutes left
0: travelers.
1: and we have a huge list of dead.
0: Yeah, we got a buttload of lists. So, which one do you want to start on? It looks like Jonathan Tiersten is the first one.
1: Slap cult favorite slasher movie, Sleepaway Camp 1982. I think I probably saw it.
0: Sleepaway Camp. I don't remember it, but maybe I probably have. Huh. So he was in the slasher movie Sleepaway Camp 82, which, I mean, it's very odd to think of a slasher movie with a camp in it because usually don't involve camps. But he died at 60. It was announced on May 5th. He was born in 1965, Queens, New York. Tiersten started film and television career at teenager 1980s. First on credit bit part of the soap opera Another World. Following his role on Sleepaway Camp, he made just two television guest appearances before largely retiring from acting. After coming back to the screen for a return to Sleepaway Camp, in 2008, he became a B-movie horror staple with credits including The House That Wept Blood, 2016, and The Last American Horror Show, Volume 2. Nope, I don't really remember him, but he looks really young in that 2011 one, considering that, you
1: He's
0: know, well, he
1: 60?
0: looks like he's
1: Yeah.
0: 20, you know?
1: Yeah, I have a. Oh, the picture was taken in 2011, so he
0: Yeah, but
1: would
0: I
1: have
0: mean,
1: been
0: he should have been like
1: 50.
0: nearly 40.
1: Hold on.
0: Yes, up.
1: 2011, he would have been 40, maybe 35.
0: Looks like 25 there, actually. Yeah, I don't know, but anyway, maybe it's just what he's wearing. Well, what do you think about Jonathan Tiersten, sir?
1: I'm gonna say no.
0: All right, I say no as well. Next one, Jake Hall. The only way is exit. Jake Hall died at 35 following an accident in Mallorca, Spain, on May 6th. Hall joined the cast of popular British reality series in 2015, where he dated and later broke up with the fellow co-star Chloe Lewis. He is survived by his daughter, River, whom he shared with his ex, Missa Berkery. Okay, well, a lot of weird names there.
1: Yeah,
0: what
1: that's
0: about
1: a
0: Jake
1: no.
0: Hall?
1: That's a no.
0: No,
1: he's a reality TV star. I'm going to say no.
0: Yeah,
1: on
0: I should probably just let him go. We'll move on to another one. This one, a reality TV star, Michael Pennington. Michael Pennington, the British actor known for his six-decade star career, as well as his role in Star Wars film Return of the Jedi and the Margaret Thatcher biopic The Iron Lady, died on May 7th at 82. Born in Cambridge and raised in London, Pennington was a member of the Royal Shakespeare Company and co-founder of the English Shakespeare Company. He played military officer Moff Gergerod and in Jedi and labor leader Michael Foot in Iron Lady. What do you think about Michael Pennington, sir?
1: I honestly don't think he was a big enough star even in Star Wars. I'm not even sure if he was like one of the officers that got like choked by Darth Vader, so I'm gonna say no.
0: Yeah, I don't think he was the guy. I think he was just the guy that stood there and said, "Hey, I'm an officer. Don't choke me. Don't choke."
1: Well,
0: yeah, I guess he's a no. What now? You got any opinions?
1: I'm with you. I'm gonna say no.
0: Our next one is Jennifer Harmon, the actress known for her role as Kathy Craig Lord on One Life to Live. He, May 9th, died at 82. The soap opera spent more than 100 episodes portraying villainous and earning an Emmy nomination for Outstanding Actress in Daytime Drama. Harmon was also known for playing Chris Kirby in more than 300 episodes of How to Survive a Marriage from 1974 to 1975. In addition to her TV success, Harmon enjoyed a prolific career on Broadway, appearing in more than 20 productions across several decades. She served as understudy to such stars as Stockard Channing, Judi Dench, Jessica Lange, Marina Seldes, and Blythe Danner. What do you think about Jennifer Harmon?
1: She has been an understudy to some really big names. Really, really big names.
0: Yes, the understudy.
1: But I'm going to say no. And I might be in the wrong, and it could just be me, because she is so old, but I am pretty sure I don't remember this lady at all.
0: Yeah. I mean, I don't really didn't watch One Life to Live or anything.
1: Neither did I. We wouldn't have even probably been alive when she was performing on One Life to Live.
0: Yeah, I mean, she was... I don't know when she stopped.
1: Okay, from 74 to 75. 75. I was 2 years old.
0: Well, you know, I mean...
1: You were probably not even born yet. You were probably... Yeah, I don't think you were born yet.
0: No, but I didn't want to see Jennifer Harmon as soon as I got out.
1: Yeah.
0: And I was like, Jennifer Harmon, let's see what she looks like. All right, she's very famous. I guess that's a no, too. I mean, really, she's just an understudy and not
1: yeah,
0: much.
1: But, I mean, that is amazing. I mean, she was an understudy to some really big names. But, I mean, you're talking about the substitute teacher to...
0: Yeah, she was basically always an understudy, never a study, so...
1: Right.
0: Yeah. NBA player Brandon Clark, a forward for Memphis Grizzlies, died on May 11th. He was 29. Clark was one of the team's longest tenured players, having been with the Grizzlies since 2019. He was first drafted 21st overall. He played just two games in his final season with the team due to injuries to his knee and calf. In 2025, he founded the Brandon Clark Foundation to help Memphis residents in need. I don't know what happened to him, but...
1: Well, I believe they found drug paraphernalia in his home, but nobody's actually said the cause of death yet.
0: So what do you think about Brandon Clark, sir?
1: No.
0: I don't think so either. Not that famous. Rex Reed, Rex Reed, the legendary film critic known for his sharp tongue, died on May 12th at 87. Reed, born in Fort Worth, Texas on October 2nd, 1938, but made his name as a film critic in New York City, where he lived and worked for decades. He appeared in films like Myra Breckinridge and Superman before taking up the post as a film critic at the New York Observer in 1978, a post he kept until his death. Reed's acerbic, or whatever, and often vitriolic style courted controversy, but also garnered him a broad readership. What do you think about Rex Reed here?
1: Yeah, he was famous. He's one of those critics. Actually, he is the critic, which was probably famous because of the scathing reviews and the way he would, I guess, eviscerate people through literary words in his reviews.
0: Often saying he sucked.
1: Oh, he
0: not joking. He got me on that.
1: But I mean, he was really famous, even as a critic. There, I mean, Siskel and Ebert are probably the two most famous critics of our time. But Rex Reed was like the one that people didn't mention, but when they talked about a scathing review critic, it was generally Rex Reed's criticism is what they were referring to.
0: Yeah, there was also the little Gene Shalit, the guy with the mustache.
1: No, Gene Shalit was one of Gene Shalit and Gene Roger Ebert.
0: Oh, okay. Well,
1: hold on. No, Gene Shalit had the mustache and the really goofy hair. I actually had a book by him that was called Laughing Matters. He didn't write a damn word in the book. His book was a collection of other people's work that was funny.
0: Well, that's Laughing Matters. That's what the point, yeah.
1: Oh, you know the book. Okay.
0: Nah, I don't know if it's going to sound funny. It's like, yeah, Laughing Matters. Oh, so what do you think Rex Reed, sir?
1: Like I said, yeah.
0: Okay, I agree, too. I think it'd be fine.
1: And, oh, damn, Donald Gibb.
0: One person that Rex Reed
2: around. So Justin, thank you for that story. A little clear.
0: Did who was known for portraying nerd tormentor Ogre in the Revenge of the Nerds movies, died on May 12th. He was 71, known for his hulking stature. The actor also appeared in such films as Conan the Barbarian, 1982, yep. Bloodsport, 1988, and U.S. Marshals, 1998. On TV, he played part of the First and Ten, the A-Team, the X-Files, Seinfeld, and many other series. So he did a lot of back stuff. But
1: yeah, but he was really, also had a really good part in Bloodsport. Very, very little in Conan the Barbarian.
0: I don't remember him in Conan the Barbarian. I'm trying to remember, but...
1: like,
0: I think that there's only two main people I really remember in Conan the Barbarian. One, Conan, played by Arnold Schwarzenegger. And two,
1: the villain.
0: Yes, yeah, CNN guy. I can't see his name right now.
1: Yeah,
0: I don't know
1: who
0: why
1: you
0: I can't
1: remember.
0: His name right now.
1: I mean, we don't even remember the leading lady girl in Conan the Barbarian either.
0: Well, James Earl Jones was the guy that, remember he had that, like, really long hair, and he looked very odd, kind of, I don't know, he just really, like, as a kid, I was like, he looks very odd with that hair. He looks very odd. And I was like, and I was like, what, like, this movie, it scares you? Like, no, it's just very odd. It's just, he looks odd. He looks like a woman version of James Earl Jones, and that's kind of not what I want to see right now. So anyway, then they chop his head off, and I'm like, good. Fine.
1: Okay, yeah, but we're not talking about James Earl Jones. We're talking about
0: Donald Gibb. What do you think about Donald Gibb, sir?
1: He probably doesn't deserve it, but I want to say yes.
0: Well, if you were Rex Reed, you wouldn't put him in. I say yes. I mean, might as well. I mean, he did do a very, very. He did
1: Revenge
0: a
1: of the
0: role that is
1: Nerds. I mean,
0: unforgettable.
1: come on. You remember him saying, "Nerds."
0: Yes, I know. It was a very, very unforgettable role. So, yes, there's no way I can't say yay. So I say yay. I mean, it's even, he changed the cinematography forever. All right, moving on. Jason Collins. Jason Collins, the first openly gay player in the NBA, died of brain cancer on May 12th at 47. Collins revealed his diagnosis of stage 4 glioblastoma in December 2025 and made history in 2013 when he announced he was gay in Sports Illustrated cover story, becoming the first publicly gay athlete to play in any of the four main North American sports leagues. During his 13-year career at Stanford alum, played for the New Jersey Nets, Memphis Grizzlies, Minnesota Timberwolves, Atlanta Hawks, Boston Celtics, Washington Wizards, before returning to the Nets in 2014 after they had moved to Brooklyn. He retired the same year. What do you think about Jason Collins, sir?
1: I'm gonna say yeah, because I'm pretty sure he's going to be like historically remembered. If nothing else, he will be a trivia for like a trivia
0: Pursuit,
1: question.
0: yeah, who's the guy that was first? Yeah, I guess so. That's good reason. Yeah, I mean, I can generally remember him as well, but yeah, number three on this list of this countdown is Michael Stone, the brother of Sharon Stone, died after an extended illness. The casino actress announced on May 13th that he was 74. Among his acting credits were alongside Sharon Stone. Along with other several other films, he had three episode arc on The Bold and Beautiful and appeared in CSI Miami. Michael's final appearance was in 2022 film Destinos Opuestos, which I guess it's an Italian one because Opuestos is Spanish, but opposite destinies. What do you say about Michael Stone?
1: No, absolutely not. And we want to
0: Yeah,
1: know
0: he's.
1: what's more shocking is how can someone as pretty as Sharon Stone have such an ugly brother?
0: Well, you know, I mean, sometimes the attributes that make you pretty as a lady don't make you pretty, kind of thing. It's kind of like a
1: I
0: pretty
1: mean,
0: guy
1: well, you're
0: who didn't
1: looking,
0: have a
1: okay,
0: pretty
1: we're both
0: sister.
1: probably looking at the same damn picture. And
0: I
1: then you
0: know.
1: look at that picture, what part of Sharon Stone do you see in that face?
0: I don't know. I mean, look in
1: Not
0: the
1: a
0: eyes. How
1: damn
0: much
1: bit.
0: Sharon?
1: Look at his. There's
0: He's a
1: something
0: weird
1: wrong
0: guy.
1: between his teeth and his lips. It's like something's got to be crooked there somewhere.
0: He's a very thin feller, I guess. I don't know. Yeah, I don't know. He's a weird one. Here's one. Oh man, we talk about this guy all the time. Me and David, for one reason, and you're gonna find out. Clarence Carter, which I didn't know this happened. Clarence Carter, the soul singer, songwriter, and producer, known for his songs like risque songs like Strokin'.
1: Stroking.
0: Yes, which I always thought was like, you know, masturbating, but I guess it's about, you know, banging chicks. Died on May 13th. He was 90. Carter was born in Montgomery, Alabama on January 14th, 1936. God, I thought he was already dead for like the last 20, 30 years. But flying from the age of one, Carter rose to become a prolific songwriter and recording artist, scoring a Grammy in 1970 for the song Patches. He did Patches. That was
1: He wrote
0: what?
1: Patches?
0: Yes, he was part of that, yeah.
1: Okay,
0: I guess
1: he's in.
0: he recording artist scoring a Grammy for song Patches. Okay, yeah. And having his 1986 single Strokin' featuring two films, Eddie Murphy's 1996 remake of The Nutty Professor and William Friedkin's 2011 crime film Killer Joe. Yeah, he did Patches too. So he did Patches and Strokin'.
1: He's in.
0: Strokin' is probably what people really. Patches, I do remember the song. I just can't think of it right now.
1: Patches, I'm depending on you, son. I try to do my best. It's up to you to do the rest.
0: Yeah, and Strokin' was I stroke it to the east and I stroke it
1: To
0: to
1: the
0: the west and
1: west.
0: I stroke it to the woman that I love the best. He's stroking. He's stroking.
1: Yeah, you like stroking, I like patches. I mean, patches,
0: Yeah.
1: when he, oh my gosh. There are very few songs that make me cry. Patches can make me cry.
0: Stroking makes me cry. Yeah.
1: What?
0: Yeah.
1: Sorry,
0: Yeah,
1: something's wrong with you.
0: Anyway, what do you think of Clarence Carter, sir?
1: Yeah, I just said he's
0: dead.
1: Yeah,
0: definitely. I think that's a definite. I'm very surprised that he died. I mean, I thought that he'd been gone for a long time.
1: Yeah, I thought he would have been dead.
0: I mean, it's sad. I would have thought, you tell me, like, when did Clarence Carter die? It's like, 1993? And moving on to Claudine Longuette. Actress, singer Claudine Longuette, who fatally shot her Olympic skier boyfriend, wow, Vladimir Spider Sabich, in 1976, died at 84. It was announced May 14th. The former Las Vegas showgirl married musician Andy Williams. Wow. In 1961, regularly appeared on his TV shows. Even after they split in 1970s, she also released multiple albums and acted in projects including 1968 Blake Edwards movie, The Party, and TV series such as McHale's Navy, Hogan's Heroes. And in 1977, she was convicted of a misdemeanor negligent homicide.
2: Location on some of the information would help, but all right.
0: Savage, which she said was an accident. Huh. Wow, it's a pretty long, interesting life. I don't know if it's celebrity worthy, but it's very odd. I mean,
1: for some reason to me, I want to.
0: She killed a guy.
1: And got away with it.
0: Yeah, I mean, just got a misdemeanor. I mean, they tell her, okay, it's a $25 fine payable with the clerk.
1: Because she was, probably because she was American, and if I had a guess, her boyfriend was not, like, her boyfriend was probably Russian, so she got away with it.
0: Yeah, same bitch. And she married Andy Williams, too. Like, I mean, didn't he sing that song, Moon River or something? Yeah. Anyway, I'm wrong. Oh, he sung it. She didn't. What do you think about Claudine Longuette?
1: I want to say yes. I don't know why.
0: Especially for killing some guy and getting away with it. That is a pretty hefty feat. I mean, maybe just for that.
1: Yeah, exactly.
0: Yeah.
1: I didn't know who she was till today, but yeah.
0: Yeah, the funny thing is, it's like thinking about it, like we played an OJ for doing that, so I don't know. I gotta look that story up and how she killed that guy.
1: I mean, there's only so many white people I know that actually just got away with murder. That's her and Robert
0: got away
1: Wagner.
0: With the murder. And she probably is hot. You know,
1: she is hot. So is Robert Wagner. They got something in common.
0: Yeah, he was hot too.
1: So you gotta be good looking, you gotta be rich, gotta be from Hollywood, gotta be in a movie, you get away with murder.
0: Yes. I mean, because, you know, how can you convict somebody that's like famous? I'll say yes because the killing thing. Might as well. Because she was also married to Andy Williams, so yeah. That's weird. The one guy that's not on this list that I just kind of want to give mention to.
2: This is Julius C.
0: And you know what I'm talking about?
1: No, I haven't. I mean, the only thing that I recall being on the news today was the school or the mosque shooting in San Diego.
0: Yes. He wasn't involved in that, the person I'm talking to. He was, unfortunately, he wasn't. But no, this. This guy that passed away, I guess today, was involved in the O.J. Simpson thing. His name was Mark Furman.
1: Oh.
0: Yes. And I got to say that.
1: This is
0: going
1: to suck because I have to say yes, but God, that's disgusting.
0: I got to say that the funny thing about Mark Furman is that I don't think there's a person alive that doesn't know Mark Furman's name that was like alive in the 1990s that was old enough to know what the hell's going on. And like that name was everywhere.
1: Yeah. Yeah, it was.
0: You could have said O.J. Simpson and somebody said, who? It's like O.J. It's like, oh, I know O.J. I don't know O.J. Simpson. But they knew Mark Furman. And so it was very, very weird. Yes.
1: Mark Furman and Cato Kalin. What was his name? Cato Kalin?
0: Cato Kaelin became, I would say Mark Furman more than Cato Kaelin became, because it was just all over the place. But
1: Well, Cato Kaelin
0: Kaelin, yeah.
1: did not end up painting himself to be somebody that you would loathe. But Mark Furman, on the other hand, ended up
0: Yeah, he had
1: becoming,
0: a lot of
1: I
0: issues.
1: mean,
0: And, you know, he, yeah, he died in Idaho. He was 74. He died of May 12th. And yeah, I don't I the weird thing is that he was still with the police or something. He was still at like Los Angeles Police Department even after that. It says he was there till 1995, because that was in 1994. I know that. Weird. I would have thought that he was either no longer in there, or by the time this all occurred, I thought that he wasn't working for him anymore. But
1: Well, I'm trying to think when the OJ trial ended,
0: it
1: because
0: is.
1: I
0: It,
1: mean,
0: well, the
1: you would
0: OJ,
1: assume that
0: oh
1: after the trial.
0: you're right, because the Bronco scene was like in June of 1994, so yeah, he probably ended his career shortly after this, because yeah, it was 1995 or something. It had to take a year. It took forever. It took forever. So yeah, I guess we can put him on the list because he
1: Yeah,
0: did
1: we
0: die
1: have
0: and he
1: to put
0: appeared.
1: as I mean, we've discussed the list before. This is
0: Yes,
1: not
0: the rules of the list are, is if you're famous and or you're celebrity, but you don't have to be a
1: don't
0: like,
1: have
0: you
1: to
0: can
1: be
0: be
1: liked.
0: infamous. Yes, you can be both ways. You
1: You
0: can
1: could
0: be a part
1: be
0: of like
1: Adolf
0: Charles
1: Hitler.
0: Manson.
1: Adolf Hitler would make the list.
0: Yeah, Charles Manson, it definitely would be on the list. And so, because he's that important, like John Wayne Gacy. But these are not people we like to hang around with.
1: Exactly.
0: I mean, mainly because they're dead, and the other reason because, well, when they were alive, we didn't really want to hang around them either. So what do you say about Mark Furman, sir?
1: Well, he's on the
0: I could go,
1: list. He's a
0: yeah, I
1: disgusting
0: could go
1: human
0: into the
1: being, but
0: details.
1: he's on
0: There's
1: the list.
0: not really much to his life. He worked for the Los Angeles Police Department for like 20 years, and he was in the Marines, and I guess during Vietnam. But I don't know if he was in Vietnam, but there's not much else to say. I mean, it's not going to change anything if I say anything else. So, I mean, really, all I got to do is say the words Mark and Furman together, and you're like, oh, yeah, I know that guy. It's kind of like Cato Kaelin. I mean, if you just say, well, actually, if you just say Cato, you're probably going to remember Kaelin, unless you kind of like, or you at least know who Cato is. Everyone knows there's one Cato in this entire damn world. That's it. That's it. That's all there is, that guy. And Mark Furman, when you put Mark and you put Furman after it, or you put Furman, you know Mark coming before it, so in your head. So I'd say yes too. I think Mark Furman is definitely a celebrity, an infamous celebrity, but nonetheless a celebrity. All right, well, that is our list of Celebrity Hall of Fame of Death, and we are pretty much done for tonight. Mr. Rain, you want to anything else before we head out of here on I Have No Life?
1: I'm just trying to get to the stuff. Thanks for listening. We'll be back again next week.
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1: I'm trying.
0: Stay
1: There we go.
0: classy, folks.

She writes, I went home with this big redneck guy after a field party one night. Okay, that's already weird. I don't know, like, I went home. Okay, he's redneck, he's a guy, he's big, and they were at a field party some night, one night. Okay, so, yeah, we'll continue. And think of that, though. Think of it. Think of that. And while we were having sex, his tooth fell out on me. I thought it was sweat because it was dark. But then he said, could you put my tooth back in my mouth for me? It was so gross, but we ended up dating anyway. My thing goes back down to it. It's like, why couldn't he just grab his own damn tooth and just put that thing away? Like, yeah, I mean, I don't get it. It's just like, go pick that thing up. I guess it was like a fake tooth or whatever, you know, maybe some bridge work or whatever. Maybe it was between two teeth and a hell, you know, not bridge work. But I guess, yeah, because he wants to put it back in his mouth. I don't know. So it couldn't be a cap. It had to be something like where it was a partial or, you know, some shit like that. I don't know. Point is that he should have just picked it up and then moved it aside, you know, just before she noticed anything. Yeah, I blame him. But, you know, I also blame you because you said you found a big redneck guy at a field party one night and you decided this was a perfect time to have sex. So, the blame is on you, Julia. Sorry about that. Number six. This is by Lens Marie Nari. Okay, thank you for the last name. I was having sex and the condom came off inside of me. He had to fish it out. Luckily, it didn't ruin the mood. It was just extremely awkward for a minute. So I guess it was kind of like, you know, like semi-in, semi-out. Maybe like he just kind of pulled the rest of it out. I mean, because like if he kept pounding it in, then eventually it gets stuck in there. And we read stories, the horror stories last week, that of gynecologists, and they said the worst smells, and we remember we did this one, the worst smells they've had were anything that gets stuck in the vagina and they have to pull it out weeks later, especially after periods and everything else. Or the other one was like somebody had actually asked, like, what did, like, a lot of these chicks have stinky vaginas? And the gynecologist said, no, but they have stinky feet because they're dirty motherfuckers. And I'm thinking, you know, I started thinking about that again and again over the week. And I think it was last week or 2 weeks ago. And I was like, you know, there probably are just motherfuckers who just never bathe. And so the gynecologist said, I can handle the vag smell, but I can't handle, like, you know, just body odor. So there you go. So think about that when you're thinking of a lovely lady to have sex with for the night. Tell her to wash her fucking ass and feet and vag. Everything, really. Just wash it all. And, you know, then go come out and say, you done? It's like, no. Go back in there and do that over again. Okay, this is Among Trees, number seven. I was once hooking up with a guy for a couple of months during the Christmas season. Ah, that sounds festive. I had one of those Clementine oranges sitting on my desk. And while still inside of me, he stopped and started eating the orange. After my incredulous look, he said, refreshment break. Well, okay. First off, it's not his damn orange. And secondly, he didn't ask for it. So he stole the fucking orange, and he's banging, and he's not finished. He's not, like, stopping and say, hey, we're going to have some, you know, like, maybe some water or something like that. We're doing some marathon sex. No, he's just basically saying, like, he's doing that during the process. Now, I don't believe you should eat and drink or, you know, watch TV or do anything else while you're having sex. I think you should concentrate on the mission. The mission at hand is to please your partner. And this guy basically failed his mission. And also please yourself. There you go. Number eight. Thank you, Samantha Zimlich. Okay, Samantha Zimlich. I was head over heels with my friend who was a couple of years older than me and in a band. I guess I was thinking he's like the high school band guy. I was like, he's in band? He's like, yeah, he's in band. Well, you said you were like kind of, you said
My friend is a couple years older than me in a band, and I saw the 18, so I was thinking, whatever. As soon as I turned 18, we hung out and decided to watch a movie. He put on Moulin Rouge, and halfway into our hookup session, I got on top. After a few minutes, I realized he was mumbling something. I listened closer, and realized he was singing along to the movie. I stopped and asked him if he was singing, and he must not have realized he was doing it out loud. Okay, what an idiot. This guy here, Samantha, my statement to you is he needs not just watch the Tony Awards, he needs to start going out with a guy named Tony. Because, I mean, he's not really, I don't think he's really interested in the ladies. I mean, just tell him, like, it's okay. It's not the 1960s anymore. You can be gay. All right, yeah. Go watch a little Mulan. Oh, sorry about that. I know a lot of gay guys. I mean, he's not really, I don't think he's really interested in the ladies. I mean, just tell him, like, it's okay. It's not the 1960s anymore. You can be gay. All right.

He licked my armpit and asked if he could blow air in my butt to suck out my farts. Okay, yeah, that makes a lot of sense. I mean, sure, we all do. No, I mean, nobody, yeah, that's a, he's just a disgusting motherfucker. I mean, suck out my farts. I don't know, man. I mean, the armpit thing, yeah, I mean, maybe, like, just in the way, and he was trying to reach up, and, something happened. But, like, him deliberately saying yeah, blow on your butt, I don't know about that, yeah. He's not a keeper, I can say that. No, he's not, unless you like that kind of thing, and then he is a keeper. Okay, this one's by Megan Barker, number 10. My boyfriend always likes to look at me naked, saying, very nice. Now, he actually has like five R's in there, so that's the reason I said it like that. Oh, and again, in his best Borat impression. Okay, so he does it very nice. Yeah, well, if you marry him, he'll go around and tell people he said, my wife. That is a really good movie. When you ever watch it again, or you watch scenes from it, or the more, and when he did the show, it is really good. It is really, really good. Even I didn't get to see the second one as much. Actually, I didn't get to see it all. I only seen clips of it, and whatever. But it's a good movie. Yeah, he had brown. Anyway, number 11 submitted by Georgia Washington. Washington. All right. I was doing it with my girlfriend one time, and I was on top. We were really hammering away. And all of a sudden, I felt my dog lick my balls and asshole from behind. It was pretty messed up. Yeah. You want to kind of keep the door closed and keep the animals out of the room because you don't want to have a three-way with a lady and a dog. It just, you can't, yeah, that's not something you can write in a penthouse forum about, even though penthouse forum doesn't exist anymore. Number 12, submitted by A.M. Esteban. Okay. Yeah, A.M. Esteban. Okay, there you go. I was going down on my boyfriend, and he was getting really into it, grabbing my head and thrusting. The deep throat was getting to be way too much, so I pushed myself away from him and instantly began to throw up all over my lap, on the floor, and almost on his penis. My boyfriend had just watched in horror. He was quick and grabbed stuff to clean up the mess. He couldn't even laugh about it for another hour or so, while I was practically in tears from laughing so hard. I don't know why you would have laughed about it, though. That's the funny thing. I understand him not wanting to laugh about it, but I mean, once it's all kind of cleaned up and he realizes it's not as bad as it would be, did I get that? I've got to say, let me tell you a story. All right? This is a story of mine. I forgot about the story, actually. I remember there was one girl or something years ago. And we were looking for a hotel room because we were going to do the nasty. And I like doing the nasty, but I don't like paying a lot for hotel rooms. So we went to one hotel room and it was kind of, I don't know, it's like, I think I can find something cheaper. And so we get on the road, and which I was almost regretted. The whole I can find something cheaper because this almost went really bad. And we had been drinking quite a bit, but I guess she drank a little bit more or whatever the deal. So we're driving, we were leaving one area, we were on the highway to go to another area. Let's just put it like that. I don't want to give too much information out. And as we were on the highway, there was no exit. And she said, I think I'm going to throw up. And I was like, holy sheep shit. And so I immediately pull over to the side of the highway on the shoulder, and she, graciously enough, opens the door and decides to vomit all out onto the side of the highway. And like

I'm not gonna say there wasn't like some little remnants near the door or anything like that. I did have to do some extra cleaning later on, but not a lot. I mean, almost nothing. Nothing. It was just like, I mean, in theory, it was kind of like if you spilled out a can of a vegetable soup through the door, and there's some splashback. Gonna be splashback. So we close the door. She's fine. We go to the other hotel, and by this time she's actually feeling a lot better. And so guess what? We plowed a lot, and yeah, it was a cheaper hotel. So see, I mean, but it almost went really bad. It almost went really, really bad because it could have, just to save like $20, it could have ended very, very bad. And I had a friend of mine one time where he was out with his friend and like this girl and whatever, and she was like, "Oh, I can do shots. I can beat anybody shots." So like, all right, whatever. And they were going to go out somewhere, and they both did like vodka shots, like a 10 vodka shots, and she was slamming them. And they're like, "Hey, whatever. I'm kind of really buzzed now, And she's like, "Yeah, whatever." And she gets in the car and she immediately throws up, and they're on the highway and just throws up everywhere. And so I actually had another story about somebody throwing up on a car, I mean in a car, and it went down straight into the air vents and everything, the ducts there. And that guy said he could never get it out. He said it just always, you turn the heat on and it was just smelled horrible. So there you go. So we live and we learn. We learn and we live. And at least my story was pretty nice. I mean, nothing really happened. I still got laid. All right, anyway. Yeah, but I didn't laugh about it. I damn sure wasn't laughing about it. I haven't laughed about it yet. I mean, that's been years, been decades, and I still have not laughed about that. You believe that? All right. I don't believe it. All right, number 13. This one is submitted by, sometimes people run their names together. Miller Alyssa, so Alyssa Miller. Thank you. Well, you got your front name backwards, your backwards name front name. All right, whatever. I'm trying to make hokey stories. Miller Alyssa Miller. Okay, thank you, Miller Alyssa. The first time having sex, my current boyfriend was on a really old bed from the 50s that was super unstable. The headboard was a shelf, and we were shaking it so hard that my kalimba, okay, fell off and hit me in the head. Okay, I'm trying to think about. Okay, all right. He kept asking if we should stop because I was bleeding badly. Oh my God! But I was really into it and it didn't really hurt, so I said no. When we were done, I went in and looked in the mirror, and there was a huge bubble of blood on my forehead. You're very weird, Alyssa. I guess you're really into the sex thing. Why do you have so much shit on top of your bed? I know it's been a while, but they said, well, it's your current boyfriend, so I'm thinking it's still, in your same situation. Okay, it's an old bed. I get this. But you're going to get pounded one day. And why don't you take all that shit off the top of your bed and just say, fuck it. And then just, that way you can fuck it. Literally. Because like, I'm going to say, like, if anytime that you're bleeding that bad, then you're probably going to scar up some. The thing is probably that guy, he was probably like, oh, I'm about to blow my load. I don't know if I'm going to let it last that long. And you get hit in the head, and he's like, what the fuck? And then you're like, no, it's still cool. It's still cool. Like, are you sure? And he's like, yeah. And he probably is like, yeah, I think I can go for 3 more hours now just looking at your bloody head. I mean, Anyway, there you go. Thank you, Alyssa. Appreciate you. All right. Number 4 by Chishowa. Okay, Chishowa. All right. My ex-boyfriend and I were getting frisky for the first time. When my bra finally came off, he started at my boobs for a couple of seconds, shook them, and started singing Jigglypuff. We're both 26. I would actually have to say, this sounds very sheltered. This sounds very new. The old incel stuff, all that thing, starting to come to mind. I gotta say, another thing is that he may not be that intelligent, and so I think he should probably dump his ass. The reason why I bring this up is I remember like one time when I was back in the 90s and we were just
sitting around the break room, and it was all us guys and stuff. We were selling computers, and our sales manager, he was joking. He said, like, this other guy, and he was like, hey, well, you know, this is, they were talking about some chick and some other dude that worked there. And the sales manager said, you know, somebody said, like, yeah, you know, you want the banger or whatever. And so, again, this is back in the 90s when you could talk about all this stuff. And it still is sexual harassment, despite the fact that the other person's not there and it's no women or whatever deal. Anyway, and there's like about eight of us there. It wasn't like a small group. So the guy goes over there and he says that, he says, like, you know, hey, you know, he wants, this guy wants to bang this other chick. The guy's not there. Chick is definitely not there. And then the other guy's the manager. I remember his name was Billy Chain. He's probably dead now, so, and if he's not, doesn't matter. He didn't care for me anyway. Anyway, so he goes over there, and he says, that motherfucker wouldn't know what the hell to do with it. He'd just go over there, and he'd just start, like, grabbing her nipples like they were fucking, like, radio knobs, trying to change them and get the dial going. And this is the same thing I think of this guy. It's like, you know, dude, really? I mean, you know, my thing is, like, look, I'm, during sex, I'm very, very serious, let's say. And I always believe in being serious, and because that makes the experience much better. I hate people that joke around with stuff, or, you know, I don't like jokes during sex. It's a real big turn off. So I don't make them. I don't like them. I don't want them. So that's me. And, so there you go. So Chishawa, if you had been with me, that shit wouldn't have happened. You would have a story, so I guess you wouldn't be on here. So, all right, well, anyway, never mind. So, look me up. Number 15, submitted by Nelia Nunez. Well, it's probably Nunez, because they don't have the little Añe. Anyway, but it says Nunez, but it's Nunez. Okay. I wanted to know if my Kegels were working. So I put Ben Wall Balls, okay, in, and asked my boyfriend to put it while I squeeze the muscles, arm, vagina, wrestle, mind you. Okay, I don't know what the hell Ben Wall Balls are. That's my problem. I'm probably way off on that. Okay, so I think these are like some kind of like, yeah, like balls or something, you know, like the anal bead kind of thing. So I put this in, I guess in her vagina, and my boyfriend, I pulled and squeezed the muscles, arm, vagina, wrestle, mind you. The string broke, and the balls got stuck inside me. Fortunately, I was able to spit them out. I think it would push them out, but you're not really spitting, but anyway. Them out my butt. Okay, so she put them in her butt. Spit them out, but my first thought was, oh, great. No, it was better fast. Oh, great. Now I've got to go to the ER. Ant. stupid little ant over here. I hate ants because, like, I mean, like, they can get into capacity. Anyway. So she said, fortunately, I was able to spit them out, but my first thought was, oh, great. I have to go to the ER and become the laughingstock of the night. So at first, she thought that she wasn't going to be able to get them out. Yeah. Oh, wow. Well, yeah, sorry about that. Yeah, you know, like, I mean, I don't know. Those strings aren't really that strong. I mean, they're not like the strong type we were talking about earlier with the string you put around a guy's wang because he's on fire and he wants to push a police car or pull a police car. Yeah, that's a whole other story. I gotta say, no, I was going, sorry, Nelia, I mean, yeah, no, it's a good story, yeah, hey, bravo. There was an ant, and, like, I've been having, like, the ants issue again and stuff. I gotta go out there and put the ant stuff down. Ants been coming in. You know, you gotta watch out for those ants. Ants get into everything. I mean, ants can actually ruin your air conditioning system, too. They get in those capacitors and stuff. The ants can, and so can lizards. So, things you didn't think about, yeah. All right, well, now you know. Number 16, submitted by Lawrence E.J. Lawrence E.J., okay. I gave my husband, or maybe it's E.J. Lawrence or something like that, yeah. Okay, it could be either way. Guy, girl, whatever. Gave my husband a concussion. Oh, wow.
after I kneed him in the head during a rather violent orgasm. Huh. We had to go to the ER. Whoops. Okay. Let's try to figure out your position in there. I mean, the only thing I can think of is like he was eating you out or something. That's the only thing I can think of. I mean, yeah, that's very, very odd. Yeah, you were probably in a very weird position to be able to do that. But, all right. Well, bravo to you. He survived. Number 17, submitted by Sunny Webb. A friend of mine was having boring sex with a one-night stand. She said something to him, and then he flexed his arms. She asked, "What the fuck are you doing?" To which he replied, "You told me to get awesome." She followed with, "I told you to get off of me." So she had boring one-night sex, and I guess he couldn't hear her that good. So anyway, my favorite part of the story is that his response to what he thought was a request to get awesome, was to flex during sex. I mean, that's awesome, man. I mean, look, he's pretty awesome. I mean, he's flexing. He's like, "Hey, man, I'm going to flex my arms because that's getting awesome." Yeah. Anyway. Okay, this one's Jess Annie. Thank you, Jess. My fiance and I were down in our room when our daughter's cat squeezed through the door. She saw something move under the covers and decided to attack it. Being my fiance's balls came over. Yeah. I mean, hopefully these were covers and not sheets. Because a cat can definitely claw through some sheets. Covers, on the other hand, yeah, it's going to be a little bit harder to get those claws deep in there. But, I mean, if you've ever been scratched by a cat claw that was, like, deliberate and precise, it is like, I had Mr. Gray one time was screwing around. He was, like, down by my feet and we were playing. And then all of a sudden, he just got his little claw and just went straight across me. And that motherfucker bled, and I got it stopped bleeding, but it was as if somebody had just sliced me with a piece of glass. Like just a shard of glass across there. Like, just the sharpest motherfucker. And that's his little claw. His little claw. It didn't go very deep, I gotta say that, but the problem was, since it was on the bottom of my foot, like, you know, and it was about 4 inches long, walking was a pain in the ass for the next few days after that, I gotta say that. Number 19, submitted by McClueless. There's no name on there, really, just McClueless. My boyfriend wanted to go down on me while I was on my period. Now, see, this, you can have sex during the period, just don't go eating somebody out, I mean, during a period. Okay, he insisted. Funny enough, he came back up gagging and then ran off to the bathroom to puke in my bathroom. Once he finally calmed down, he claimed he swallowed a blood clot. It was thoroughly embarrassing and hilarious at the same time. What did you expect you were going to encounter, let's say? You know, yes. All right, well, that's our stories for right now. We're going to come back, and we're going to have more stories on Gallagher. No, I'm joking. We're not going to do more Gallagher stories, but we will come back, and we do have a very, very odd assortment of tales. These tales include weird things that people have heard during sex. Weird things. All right, think about that. We're going to come back here on This is Unexplained Love. On the Unexplained Radio Network, unexplainedradio.com, we do appreciate you joining us here tonight. And, we'll be right back. Again, the wild card line is still open. We've got about at least another good hour and 15 minutes to go. So don't worry. We're here. We're here for you. We're going to stick around. So we'll see you back here in a bit. Give us a call. Give us a text. Give us a whatever. Well, you can't give us a text. Go to the chat room. Text in there. Talk to people. We'll see you later.

All right, we are back. This is Radio Networks, Unexplained Love, here on unexplainedradio.com. We're back. We're talking about a lot of weird things that occur during sexual relations, and we're here for the midnight hour. It is midnight now. Wow, we just turned over. I just saw a little thing go over. So it is midnight here in Central Standard Time Land, here in the Great Republic of Texas in Garland. We're coming to you live. Go into the chat room. We're already into May 8th. We skipped a day, went over another day from 7th to the 8th. Reading the chat room earlier, it was like, whatever. They put the number on there, the 0054. Yeah, 469-893-0054 is the wild card line. The wild card line can be reached at 469-893-0054. International callers +1, 469-893-0054. They wrote in here that trauma reminds him, the T-R-R-M-A reminds him of the Troma movies, which Toxic Avenger, that is true. Does remind me of that too. I thought the Toxic Avenger was a very good series, especially when his girlfriend gets raped and her dog gets shot. That was very heartwarming and touching. Well, it becomes his girlfriend, so anyway, it's yeah, weirdest ass show in the world, but it's pretty funny. Had good parts, had good parts. A lot of sequels. Did the bees get stuck? Yes, this it does appears that yeah, they may have got stuck. One of them did, and it also sounded like when they put the pillow over the girl's face, he was saying maybe she was so ugly he was hiding the face. I'm thinking so. Yeah, I mean, I would think it's very dangerous though. But yeah, maybe that's the case. He was saying, hey, look, this is a big butter face. Like, she's hot, but her face looks like shit, so she's a butter face. But you want to say, you have such beautiful eyes, but I can't, so I have to put a pillow over your head so I can orgasm so slowly. Because otherwise, I'll orgasm so fast if you pull that pillow off. Anyway, okay, these are weird things said during sex, and they're presented by a lot of users and a lot of usernames on this one here. Says, what's the worst thing someone has said to you while having sex? And says, mine is, are you feeling it now, Mr. Krabs? I don't know if the guy had crabs or what, but I don't know. Are you feeling as wang was crabs? I don't know. It's very weird, very, very weird. Let's see what we got here. Another one. This is from Megan. I'm trying to figure that one out, but I guess that's about all I can figure out for it. This one's from Megan, and it says, "Pant leg at pant legs. This boy went down on me for the first time, and said, why is it wet?" I mean, it's not supposed to be dry. It's like, I mean, well, hey, weird shit happens. Weird people are weird. Moving on, this is Ray. It says, him, are you having fun or do you want to try another position? Me, assuming he was spoke, the other, like there's only two him. Well, there's three. I guess if you want to get adventurous, as far as I can tell, he was being 1,000% serious. So, are you having fun or do you want to try another position? So the guy was talking to himself about like whether or not he's having fun or wants to try to. That's weird, man. You can kind of figure that out without having to say it. The next one here, it's a weird one. It's by Kevin. It says, I'm going to need to use my cane tomorrow. I don't know if that's a bad thing. I mean, unless they really have a cane, you feel bad for him. But I mean, like, yeah, you just really warm out with your wang, let's see. This one's middle sister says, he leaned in for a kiss and said, this is my swamp. Okay, yeah, that is very weird. Like, I mean, your mouth is supposed to be that. Yeah, I don't know. There's some people that just don't get it. I mean, like, I get like being direct and like wanting, like, yeah, we're gonna fuck hard. I'm gonna fuck you hard. Yeah. You don't want to talk about like sex. No, you want to talk about fucking. You want to talk making love bullshit. We're gonna fuck. I get that. I don't get when people are just odd about shit. But I mean, that's the reason why I come up with these stories. This one was from Cass. It says,
Just the Roadrunner, meep meep noise. Okay, that's a weird thing to do when you're. I like I said, like, I mean, come on, man, concentrate. You know, like, you want fuck, you want to ride your hard, you want to put a big cock in your, yeah, yeah. And you say something like that, you know, and then they're like, oh, you're so dumb. But don't go meep meep. How about that? Keep it real. All right. One here comes from, I guess, Shroud. It says, an old friend of mine once said, auto transform and pull out. Okay. As he pulled out and then was kicked out of bed, he would also make rocket noises sometimes. Okay. So basically, when he pulls out, he's like, Autobot, transform and pull out. Oh, God, what the fuck is wrong with people, man? Can't people just be happy with sex alone? Do they have to, like, actually bring in Autobots? I mean, you're talking about, like, the, not even the Transformers, these are the cheaper version of the Transformers, the Autobots, I think. I'm trying to remember. They were kind of crappier, and then they were not really good toys as much as, they were decent, they were really good, but Transformers were so much better. Yeah, and then they always transformed into stupid shit. Like, one Autobot was a moped, whereas Optimus Prime was a, you know, tractor trailer. He was a truck, you know. Anyway, all right, never mind. Yeah, just wasting time. He was a tractor, but he also, well, I had one that had a trailer with him too, but which he was a tractor for it. But yeah, and there you go. All right, this one's from Campbell. It says, there's a snake in my boot. So somebody said that when you're banging. Yeah, that doesn't, I don't know about that one. That's weird. Addy wrote, I thought this was going to be better. Somebody told you, I thought this was going to be better. Well, I'm sorry, motherfucker. I mean, it's your problem, man. I mean, you need to get out what you put in, you know? And you didn't put much in because that's all you're weighing. It wasn't that big. That's what Addy should have told. This one from Tatiana. And it says, you got dry on me. Oh, man. Yeah, this is, there, sometimes there's, it is true. It's kind of like what's his name said, you know? Sometimes if you have a thought, just let it go, you know? I mean, every woman wants to hear how dry they are. They do. Okay, Joel Crass wrote, you need to watch more porn. Is up there, but usually just exacerbated size says it all. So he had two. Somebody just sighs. Oh, God, yeah, you're so, you suck, Joel. And the other one is like, you need to watch more porn so you can actually know how to actually do more things, I guess. All right, well, there you are. P wrote, we've been together like 9 months. I don't know how that actually comes out during sex. I guess they basically just say, hey, we've been together 9 months. You don't know what I want? You know, I'm thinking that's what it is. Who the hell knows? People are just so fucked up. I don't understand how they even have relations. I don't even understand how they get into relationships, much less this. But, I mean, you know, and I don't understand why you people taking them in. Anyway, I've never had any of these things, really. I mean, I haven't. I've had weird experiences, but I haven't had anybody that I was like, oh my God, what the fuck is wrong with you mentally? Baby Bach wrote, one time a boy called my BY, my IG, my Instagram username. Okay, oh, called me by my Instagram username. Okay, because he didn't know my real name. Okay, it's like, yeah, I got you. So, it also a Choi Boy's bitch or something. So, this man dead ass called me Pasta Boy Spence during sex. That is weird. That's something like a really new. I gotta say this. All right. Sometimes, you know, you forget names. I remember I dated a girl for a long time, and the only thing I knew about her was this was not dated a girl for a long time, but when I was in high school. I was dating somebody, and I couldn't remember her name. I think I did remember, now this one I did remember her name, but I couldn't really remember exactly what she looked like. I just had to know where she was seated in the classroom, because I had an idea, but it was up in, I don't know why that happened. It's weird to me today.
But I did have other ones where I dated and I was like, I completely forgot their names. I completely, and then we had sex and we completely, usually, if in the modern age, like if you want to like kind of like, date and, like online, sometimes what you do is, you forget their names because you really just introduced and you're not really introduced properly. And that maybe the name never came about, or maybe they were using some other name and you asked Seth's real name, blah, blah. But yeah, you want to kind of get that out of the way before you start nailing them. But yet, yeah, there's other ones I've had to like, forget. And then I said, man, I got to go look back their name, man. I got to go find the name because I completely forgot their fucking name. So, yeah, because I mean, we weren't using it, and they never said, hey, look, I'm whoever and everything because it just was written down. It was like just something you read. And, by now you're banging them and you're like, man, I don't remember their name. All right. Well, anyway, that happens. But I never called anybody by their Instagram name or anything. All right, here we go. Next one, number 13. My roommate's ex-boyfriend looked her in the eye and said, "Whoopsie doo, here comes the goo," as he came. We still don't let her live that one down. So he, okay. The roommate's ex-boyfriend looked her in the eye. Okay, so basically he said that when he was blowing his load inside of her. See, that's what I'm saying. Like, don't joke. It's got to be serious. Be like a motherfucker. Fuck you, motherfucker. Fuck you. Watch Eddie Murphy Raw. I think it was Eddie Murphy Raw or Live. But, I mean, like, the one where he basically said, nobody wants to hear, like, make love to me. They want to hear, like, I want to fuck you, I want you to fuck me and everything. Yeah. I keep saying it again and again. Just watch it, man. Just watch it. Watch the whole thing. It's really damn good. Both of them were good. But Raw is like the one everybody thinks about. It's very, very good. And yeah, the 1980s. I mean, he did a very good job in that. Number 13. All right, moving on. Oh, we did that. Number 13 one. That was by Sky. Sorry about that. Chiliana writes, number 14. Be less hot next time. After lasting the shortest time I've ever had. Well, be less hot. What the hell? Had to blow his load real quick. Number 15, he said, "Wubba lubba dub dub" while coming. What the fuck is with these motherfuckers that say weird shit? Like, I mean, like the most thing I would say during that time would be like, "Oh yeah," or I probably wouldn't say anything really. I just kind of like let it go. I mean, literally let it go. Number 16, Justice K. I love you. I want you to have my kids and marry me. Literally in the span of a minute, and it was literally a drunk one night stand. Okay. Yeah, that's something you don't want to say. You want to say, I mean, like it's not like, sometimes you can say, hey, look, I'm gonna plow you, I'm gonna impregnate you. It depends how, you go. Like I get the kids part, like yeah, you're gonna have a baby, you're not gonna, whatever. That, it's body talk, that's BAUDY talk kind of thing. So, yeah, that does happen. It's not impossible, it is what it bees, and that I can get. Okay, number 17, and if that's the case, you should be all into that, and the response should be the same way. Okay, this one was Cocaine Corgis. Okay. I had a one-night stand accidentally say I love you once. Yeah, that's the thing. You just you don't really say anything like that. Yeah, unless you really do mean it or Stranger Steps, wrote, they grabbed my ears like a steering wheel and started making race car noises. Again, what the fuck, man? Can't people just be happy they're banging? I mean, what's that about? Number 19. Can we invite your roommate in? Not the first time, but the second time after I said no. Oh, okay, girl. So they're banging. And I guess, like, say, for instance, I mean, just putting a hypothetical here. So the guy's banging this chick. And he says, can we invite your roommate in while he's banging her? He said, not the first time, but the second time after I said no. And she had to tell him again, like, he keeps bringing that up, like about nailing her
her and her roommate. Like, I mean, come on. Like, even if she was like, said, yeah, let's go ask. I mean, what do you think the roommate's going to say? I mean, doesn't roommate's like, well, since you did ask in the middle of coitus, I guess I gotta reciprocate and accept it. Number 20. Their roommate sneezed in the hallway and they yelled, bless you. Oh, okay. So, like, this guy's playing you. The roommate sneezes in the hallway and he's like, bless you. Yeah, I mean, he'd say, fuck you. Shut the hell up and try to plow your roommate. That would have been better. Number 21, our final one on this one here in this little thing. These were very short. The guy wrote, this is Caroline Caldwell wrote, and the guy wrote, the guy said during coitus, in the act of lovemaking, thank you for flying Delta. I mean, why do you have to be cutesy? Why do you have to be, that person? I don't get it. All right, well, those are some weird things people said during the act of coitus. All right, and probably it's going to be our final one for the night. We've got about 45 more minutes to set, but this is probably our final thing here. Things you thought that were normal that your family did, but people are revealing their family's weirdest traditions, and they're really odd. They're very off the wall. Okay, let's see what we got. We gotta start with the first one. Right, well, let's go through it. One, I thought every family had a puke bowl, which is not solely designated just for puke. So, your family was throwing up a lot, and then they used it for multiple things. This bowl, you say? Huh. Wow. Okay. Well, yeah. This was from Sunshine Tequila. I said, you're telling me not every family had one? My family certainly did. It was yellowish, orangey bowl. I'll never forget it. I mean, I think this is like, was this like shared by the entire family, or was there somebody that used it more often than others? And then did you actually put popcorn in the bowl, like when you didn't have a bowl you put popcorn in? Was that also accessible? I don't know. Very odd. Very odd. Number two, I grew up with an autistic brother who makes a lot of humming noises to express emotion. And the whole family eventually ended up doing it too, to a lesser extent. Didn't realize it was weird until someone pointed out we never shut up even when we're not actually saying anything. That was to Karina. The funny thing is, I think it's funny, like somebody actually pointed out, and by saying, you motherfuckers never shut up, even if you're not actually saying something. You're fucking humming bullshit. Yeah. I love this. I've had a nonverbal family member, and we communicate a lot with hums and weird noises. It's like our own little language. And this is by another person responded on that one. Yeah, that. No, I love the fact that the guy told him, like, y'all motherfuckers need to shut the fuck up. You're fucking annoying. Now, guys hum all the fucking time. You're not even saying a goddamn thing. Now, shut the fuck up. Give me the fucking puke bowl because I'm sick of this shit. That's what you should have said. But he didn't read the first story, so I was going to know about puke bowl. All right, number three. Acam Ducky wrote this one. I thought every kid only saw their mom half the week. My mom works 3 12-hour shifts, Sunday through Tuesday. Okay. So I hardly saw her those days. It wasn't until I started having a later bedtime that I got to see her when she got off those days. I remember talking to a friend, and she was talking about doing something with her mom that night, and I went, wow. You get to see your mom on a Monday? As I wrote, same, my mom was a nurse. Even though your mom's a nurse or whatever, it seems very odd that you think, wow, Mondays are when, mommies are away. I don't know. Wow, whatever. I think that one's on you. I think it is on you. Number four. We went on road trips and crossed a border, say from Nebraska to Kansas. Someone in the front seat
would put their hand in front of the dashboard and say, first one in Kansas. And someone in the back seat would put their hand in the back window and say, last one in Nebraska. Oh, okay. I mean, yeah, I guess that's something you can do. You know, I mean, yeah, it is weird that your family didn't do that, but I mean, your guys must have traveled a shit ton, you know, because I mean, I didn't really think about going to the States, you know, for, yeah, whatever. But by the time you say that, everybody's already in there, but you still, I guess, are technically the first one or in the last one vis a vis what happens. Number five, I realized fairly early on that I was the odd one. Out for washing my hands like a medical professional. My mom is a nurse. And that was washing my hands and forearms is usually not necessary. I felt really called out 5 years ago when a friend with benefits, who is a doctor, gave me a really weird look and asked me, why the fuck are you washing your hands like you're getting ready for surgery? After we got done having sexy times, made me realize I could probably tone it down. Just Jake, 1985. The funny thing is that I gotta say, I don't understand why the guy was so abrasive and said, why the fuck are you washing your hands? Why don't you just say, yeah, I mean, you really gotta wash your hands so thoroughly? I mean, why couldn't he just be like something like that? Why he's gotta be a dick about it? But washing your hands like that's not a big deal. I mean, like, there's restaurants that I've worked for that have to wash all the way down to their, you know, elbows. So, yeah, it happens. I mean, but I don't know about doing it all the time. I think I could differentiate between the two. I'd be like, well, I don't really need to clean all my elbows and shit, you know, on my fucking forearm. Because we're, you know, shifting from one prep to another or something, whatever. Anyway, all right. That's good. That's good stuff. I like that. That's good. Number six, my mother, for some reason, refused to put little trash bins in the two bathrooms that we had. You have to carry or use Q-tips or cotton balls to the garbage can in the kitchen. Side effect. This is what another person wrote on this, adding to it. My mom, too. I didn't think of anything until my friends and I were old enough to have periods. Carrying used products to the kitchen wasn't fun. My thing goes back down to this. There's two parts to this, and I was going to add that before this other cat lady forever wrote that. My thing goes back down to it is, not only is it gross to, like, leave, like, Q-tips and everything else in an open, I mean, maybe there was a lid that closed the kitchen one or whatever the deal, but now you're putting that in the kitchen, and it's just very weird. But then, like, yeah, I was thinking, what happens if somebody has their period or whatever, or a tampon? Are you supposed to, like, carry that motherfucker all the way down the kitchen? And so you're in the kitchen, like, man, something smells good. It's like, well, I don't know. Oh, it's my daughter's used tampons. I thought it was pizza. You know, I mean, come on. That's why each room has to have its own trash can, and mainly, you know, if you have, okay, I'll give you this. The bedroom doesn't need a trash can unless it also serves as maybe like an office, and you got like a printer, and you're printing out some paper and stuff. But then again, different things go in different places, and this is what my mother would do. My mother would say, like, okay, food and all that shit, that goes in the kitchen, all right? And this was before we had recyclables, so fuck that. That didn't matter. But, like, you know, stuff that was in the bathroom went in the bathroom. I mean, toilet paper usually went down the toilet, but, like, you know, Kleenexes, you know, what's your brand name? Like, you know, the tissue paper, whatever the fuck you want to call it. You know, Q-tips, which are, you know, basoncilla, you know. But that, no, what the fuck are they called? Like, they're, you know, things you shove up your ass in your ear. I don't remember what the hell. Q-tips or whatever. Whatever the fuck it is. Anything that's used in the bathroom goes in the trash, okay? In the bathroom. Doesn't go in, Boston Seals. Yeah, there they are. Yeah, well, Boston Seals. I haven't said that in a long time, yeah. I don't say Boston CS for a second. I don't know. I was like, CS, yeah. Anyway, de algodón. All right, there you go. Yeah, I don't get to speak Spanish as much, unfortunately. It's sad because, like, you know, there's just not anybody to talk to. All right, well, that speaks Spanish.
Well, I was gonna say, yeah, no, I mean, like the kitchen stuff goes in the kitchen. So if it's food or pizza, like say for instance, you got like the pizza crust, you don't want to eat it. I eat my pizza crust, but if you don't want to eat yours, don't throw it away in the bathroom trash can because it's a trash can. Don't throw it away in your bedroom one because you have a little study area there and you put paper, the papers and all that shit. That's what goes in your trash can in your bathroom. That's what goes in your trash can in your bedroom. If you have like a little study area or something like that, you use maybe if you have like a study room, a room you use for this shit, and you do your desk and all your work, whatever there, that would be where you have a trash can. You put papers in there. The bathroom is only for bathroom goods, and the kitchen is only for kitchen goods. So don't throw your pizzas and crust in the bathroom. Don't put your tampons in the bedroom trash. Don't put your, well, I guess you put your paper anywhere. It doesn't really fucking matter. But, don't try to have to take that down to the kitchen or some shit like that. But the point is that there's a, every room should have its, own trash can, and it should be dedicated to that room, not like, you shouldn't mix things. I get that. That's one thing my mother would always really go on really hard. And I understand that, but I don't understand. Like, well, we have one trash can, it's in the kitchen, and so bring your dirty tampons and just like, try not to get blood on the floor as you go all the way back to the kitchen. Yeah. Okay. That's stupid, people. All right. Number seven. My family has a version of Jingle Bell Rock that we sung during Christmas. I didn't know it wasn't the original lyrics until grade five in music class, where we had to split into groups. God monster, sorry about that. And sing a Christmas carol in front of the class. Someone in my group suggested this song and asked if we all knew the lyrics. And we all said yes. When it comes to our turn, we all started out singing the same thing. All right. Then suddenly, I was singing something different than the others. I was so confused. Went home and told my dad. And he's like, oh, yeah, your sister came up with those lyrics when she was younger because she didn't know the correct ones. Well, what are the fuck are the lyrics? You're supposed to at least write that down. What the hell, man? Wicked is wicked one. Yeah, that leaves me in a very bad spot because I'm like wondering, well, what were the lyrics? But I get it. Like, my thing is, like, if they made funnier lyrics, like, you remember, like, I don't know, I can't think of an example, but, like, on The Simpsons, like, Bart Simpson had that one, about like Batman and Robin and everything like that, like, or whatever the fuck the song was on that, like, oh, about the Batman lost his wheel and Joker, yeah, whatever the fuck got away and all that stuff. Something like that, I guess, but I mean, was it Jingle Bell Rock? Yeah, Jingle Bell, Jingle Bell. Yeah, I can't think of all these because of the copyright stuff, but like, I don't know, like, oh, what a fun it is to rake the night away. I mean, make it funny, maybe. I don't know. I'm assuming it wasn't even funny. That's my thing. It was probably just something where it was just off, like, it was just different because the sister said it when she was young. All right, number eight. My father was a driver's ed instructor. Imagine my surprise when I realized that not every car had two sets of pedals on each side. Well, I mean, like, I think the driver's ed guy only had, I mean, like, when I drove around, they actually had a car that did have the brake installed in there. So my thing goes back down to, it's like, I get it if you have a company and you're using that company car and it has, like, two brakes in it, but what about the guys that, like, are using their own car for this shit and they have to install another brake in there? I would be like, yeah, I don't know. I mean, I don't want to damage my entire fucking car just to put a second brake in a motherfucker. And then also, like, what does it run off of? Does it run off the same master cylinder the first brake does, or do you have to have it, independent one? I guess it does the first one. I mean, why would it not? Anyway, never mind. All right. Number nine. We always cut frozen pizzas with scissors. We still do. So I guess the pizza's frozen and they use fucking scissors and nearly wear the shit out of those things. And they cut through a fucking pizza, getting shit all over the place because that stuff breaks apart, like little pieces of frozen piece of pizza shit. And instead of basically just saying, fuck it, let's just get a fucking pizza
cutter. All right. The response was from somebody else says, do you cook them first or just cut them while frozen? I would assume they cut them while frozen. But it says, no, wait. Okay, somebody else wrote this response. This wasn't their response. Cook first. My grandma had food scissors, which were different from the regular scissors for mail and stuff. So basically, she had scissors that she would wash, and the other ones were for mail, and she said, don't use them. But yeah, that's no, I think the other person was actually saying they're cutting them frozen. I mean, who knows? That is some weird shit. All right, number 10. In my family, we don't ever say, I love you. We'll say, hey, barf breath, or something. If we don't insult you, that means we don't love you. Well, I don't understand the barf breath thing. Yeah, I can get, like, being insultive to everybody else, but, all right, whatever. I would say semen breath. I'd say, hey, fucking bitch, you fucking semen breath bitch. How's it going? All right, number 11. Calling a bowel movement a job. All right, I have to go do a job. I have to go down and do my job. The old bathroom factory. Never heard anyone else ever say that. I often wondered if I should punch a time clock and unionize. Does that come with benefits? Yeah, I don't know. You gotta go do a job. Hey, we gotta go do a job. Let's go do a job together. Same time. Number 12. Tie the hairbrush to the bathroom faucet. Okay. My mom had five daughters and was tired of not being able to fix her hair in the morning because the brush had wandered off under the couch or on a bush or something. On a bush or something. Like what, a vaginal bush? No, I'm joking. But I mean, like, yeah, but I don't, not even a bush outside. What the hell, man? I kind of get this because, like, yeah, it does have a hole at the bottom, like, and you kind of put them up on something, like, slide into stuff. That's why they hold them up in the stores. Yeah, I kind of get it. I mean, like, I guess I see that. I don't know about the bathroom faucet. I mean, I guess that's the place where, they could put it, but, even then, it's like, I mean, was it on an extension cord or they could pull it out, but it was stuck there? Was it like one of those, remember, like, it used to have these pins at the bank and have a chain, and then you would use it and you couldn't go off with it because that was still in the fucking chain? I mean, if it's something like that, then I kind of get it. But I'm like, if it's just, tethered or tied to the bathroom faucet, and you have to untie it or just loosen it or whatever, well, you can still lose the fucker. This one wrote, we tied the TV remote to the coffee table for the same reason. Yeah, no, we as a family, we never did that. We would lose the remote sometimes, but back then the remotes were usually a little bit bigger. But I do remember seeing on TV, I don't remember actually somebody having this, but there were TV remotes that were a cord, and like there was a cord to the TV, and the remote was on the other end. So I don't know, I mean, I know they're not saying that, but that's another option. You got a TV like that, it was early enough time. Number 13. Yeah, weird. My mom washed the groceries before putting them in the cover. The cover, okay. Like, not just the produce, but boxes of cereal. How the hell do you wash a box of cereal? And canned goods and everything else. I'm not sure I thought it was something everyone did, but I didn't realize how odd it was until I was older. I didn't see anything like it until Corona, COVID, hit and people thought it was living on surfaces. Yeah, I don't know. I mean, Corona was overblown anyway. It's overrated. Let's just put that. Like, I mean, but anyway, like I said, like if you were old and you were suffering from something or whatever, yeah, you probably stay the fuck away from people, but other than that, you should let everybody go out there and spew it amongst themselves. They could keep reformulating. All right, that's another story. I don't know. Like, I mean, the box of cereal, you'd think the boxes wouldn't be usable anymore. Now,
then the canned goods, if they have any labeling, the labeling would come off. So I don't know. I mean, like how much water they're using in this thing. I mean, you could, in theory, just destroy the box of the cereal and then clean the bag and not open the bag, just have the bag there. Or, in that idea, you might as well just have like those stupid containers and dump the cereal into the container and throw away the box. You could do that. But I mean, the canned goods, the problem is if you put too much water on, you're going to ruin the label. And if you ruin the label, I guess you could write on the can to say what the fuck it is. But who the hell knows? That's very weird. Well, whatever floats your boat, I guess, is what it is. I mean, I can see that, you think there's some contaminants or something on it, but still. Number 14, when we were kids, my mom made us vacuum the dog every Saturday. Okay? She was a black lab who didn't shed that much. I thought everyone vacuumed their dogs. Yeah, no, that sounds very cruel to the dog. I mean, I don't know. Either the dog liked, I mean, dogs usually hate vacuum cleaners, first off, but I can see how a dog, I mean, if it doesn't hurt them, they might actually like it, but I mean, yeah, I guess she said, hey, I'm tired of vacuuming up for the dog, let's just vacuum the fucking dog. Well, freeze 91, huh? Number 15. Every person in my family ate a different meal at dinner. My mom is a vegetarian, my dad is not, and I don't eat beef or pork. So when I was a kid, I'd usually end up eating some combo of my parents had, or my mom would make me something totally different. I'd eat while my mom and dad were in the kitchen making their own different dinners. Then they'd eat dinner together, but not the same food. Even now, as an adult, if I'm with them, they each are eating something different for dinner, and usually I'm eating some combo. I thought this was normal. So normal, Abby. But the funny thing is that I'm surprised you're doing that still. Like, you'll go see them and do the same shit. When I was a kid, I just basically ate what my parents would give me. Otherwise, I didn't get to eat. So, that was kind of it. My mom made one meal and we could eat it or not, and that was it. There was not there was no questions asked unless you want to make your own fucking food, which I wasn't able to make my own food at the time because my mom made one meal and we could eat it or not, and that was it. There was not there was no questions asked unless you want to

I was usually making like pizzas or stuff. And I wouldn't really make anything really healthy for you. That was some good. I forget what pizza I was eating, but they had really good. The funny thing about the pizza that I would eat, that had a really soft crust that you could make in the pizza. Yeah, it was very good. And man, but I was like young and I could eat their whole fucking goddamn pizza. I'll tell you that. Nowadays, I mean, like I couldn't even eat that. Man, there's no way. When I'm done with this, I'm gonna go eat some pizza. After 1 o'clock, we got about 22 more minutes left, folks. Number 16. We used to put ketchup on popcorn. I genuinely thought that was a normal thing people did at movie nights. First sleepover at a friend's place, and I asked for ketchup, and everybody looked at me like I was a criminal. I don't know if I look at you like a criminal, but I'd be like, oh my God, what the fuck is wrong with you? I mean, I don't know how ketchup could even go. I mean, and then it would be messier. It's already messy enough. Yeah, I don't know about that shit. Number 17, having a sock basket. All right. I don't know why, but we all put our clean socks into a basket, clean socks, okay? A basket for everyone to choose from. I didn't think any of it until I stayed at other people's homes and they just kept their socks in the sock drawer. I need to ask my mom why the hell we did that. Yeah, that's the thing too. It's like having a sock, I don't know why, but we put all our clean socks into a basket for everyone to choose from. So you had this major basket like in the center of your hall and had a buttload of socks and you had to go through these socks that were, I don't know, maybe she did it, maybe your mom did it because she didn't want to fold them or she's late. Whatever the fuck, I don't get that. But say even if they were folded in the basket, you still got to go through and pick your socks among all these others. It doesn't make sense. It seems like a waste of time. But maybe the mother thought, hey, look, I'm cool. I ain't got to worry about this stuff. So that is really weird. I don't know about the problem is there's way too many people that either because of laziness or yeah, it's just because they think that, or sometimes because they're kids, they're like, well, the kids, it doesn't matter. You know, maybe it was just the kids that did that. But I don't know. That is a weird one. I'm just trying to figure out in my head what in the hell, like, I mean, how this could work. Man, I don't know. Like, I guess, you know, you just had to go through a buttload of socks. All right, well, whatever. That's fucked up. That's really fucked up. It's not like the worst thing that could happen, but it is pretty fucked up. 18, and finally, I was in college before I realized there were Nazis in the Sound of Music. My mom turned off the TV when Maria married Captain von Trapp. We went to bed. I was in college. And someone brought up the Nazis. I laughed because of this ultimate disconnect. But then I had to rent the VHS. Imagine my shock after I load the second VHS after the wedding. What the fuck? I lost my mind. Yeah, I guess I never really seen the Sound of Music that much. I mean, I've seen parts of it, and I'm like, I knew there were Nazis in it, but it's like. I guess, you know, what did the mother just say? No, we're not going to have Nazis in this household. I don't know. All right, moving on. We got like people who ruin first dates. We'll go on to that in a second, but we, you know, I guess we'll take that one topic. We'll make that one our last one. All right. I was out. Okay, that was pretty funny about weird shit families do. Families are just fucked in the head. I mean, like there's a lot of weird things families do that nobody else does, and it is fucking crazy. So the sock thing still get me, but hey, it is what it beats. I mean, all right, moving on. Let's keep on keeping on here. And it's actually it's 12:42 Central Standard Time here on the 8th day of May here in Garland, the Great Republic of Texas on Unexplained Radio Network, unexplainedradio.com. Go join us in the chat room. And also, if you're so willing, the wild card line is still open, folks. You can call the wild card line, at least for the next almost 20 minutes. All right.

0: we're moving on, and we're going to people that ruin first dates. Number one, was out with a guy having a lovely time, and he made a comment about a copper bangle bracelet I was wearing. I told him that it was really special to me because I got it during my semester abroad in South Africa from a local. It was a solid copper band, but in the middle, there was a copper wire woven around it, He asked to take a closer look, so I took it off and handed it to him. He then snapped it in half, thinking the copper wire was a spring. I was visibly upset, and he said it was a sign that I needed to move on from my trip and stop living in the past. I never spoke to him again. What the fuck is wrong with the motherfucker? So the guy goes over there, and it's a complete dipshit. And he's just like, hey, look, let me check this thing out. It's like, hey, what the fuck? Let me just move this. And it's like, hey, bounce around and shit. And he fucking breaks the goddamn thing. And of course, you're going to be upset because this asshole that you just went on one date with, you have no real commitment to. He basically just fucks something up that you actually value. And the only fucking comment he can come up with is like, hey, you need to move on from that stupid trip from the past, man. You need to, like, start living in the future. What the fuck is wrong with you? Like, blaming you, the victim. It's like, you know what? You need to stop thinking you're Mr. Fix-It or Mr. Handy because you don't know what the fuck you're doing with shit, you stupid motherfucker. And, I mean, you know, shit. I mean, let me tell you this. I guess we're all living in the past because all of our clothes were not just bought right now. We never bought clothes right now and are wearing those clothes right now. That's almost impossible. Even if you bought your clothes earlier this afternoon that you have on right now, that you bought those in the past. So you need to get over the past. I completely understand why I need to speak to him. Fuck that motherfucker. What a dick. All right, number two. It was a first date in a little restaurant. She was a bit late and had two shopping bags, even though we were going to a film after dinner. It's kind of odd. But okay, it was a Saturday afternoon, so she could have had to do some shopping. The meal was nice, the conversation was interesting, and she looked cute. Then the police arrived and arrested her because she had shoplifted, and security cameras caught her. Wow. Okay, well, that was the end of that day. If you were trying to go double or get her to pay, I guess you were screwed because she was already gone because the police arrested her. Number three. The day started normal and fine. I was visiting town and wanted to have some fun. And I found him on Tinder. He was taking me to a bunch of different bars in the area that he liked. Then, randomly, halfway through, while walking to another bar, he did a 180 and started berating me and getting snarky, saying, you women hate short guys like us. I'm like, what? He was short, yes, but I hadn't said anything. I didn't draw any attention to something that didn't seem to matter. And I was on a date. I chose to go out with him. We were having fun. It's not like he tried anything and I turned him down. To this day, I'm baffled as to what he made him snap. I don't know. Maybe he got a little wasted, and then he just started thinking in his head, and one thing led to another. Maybe he's a little schizophrenic, too. Who the fuck knows? She continues, says on this, says, was he expecting me to randomly throw myself at him at some point? Was I supposed to try to cut the date short and insist sleeping with him right then and there, or what? I just stood there while he gave me the woman who give him a chance crap for stuff of other women apparently made him feel. Then I tearfully said, I thought we were having fun, but thanks for making me feel like shit. And I literally ran away, leaving him standing there in the street. Then I blocked him like the madman he was. I blocked him like, I felt bad for him, but not enough to accept abuse when I'd done nothing to deserve it. Ask me why I only dated tall, confident men after that. You know, I mean, I guess you could have dated anyone. I think it was just this dude's fucking problem, you know? I mean, I don't know. Like, I mean, I completely agree with blocking him and never talking to the motherfucker again. But I mean, I don't know about you, you blaming everybody else for that, because I mean, it just seems like maybe he was a little drunk and he just thought that, hey man, all these women always do this. And sometimes, like, when you get shot down or turned down or so many different things happen because of one thing, then you automatically assume the next person's going to be like that. And then if anything goes just a hitch bit wrong kind of thing, you're kind of like, yeah, I don't know, fuck this. So maybe, but that still doesn't give him the right to blame you or say anything to you or come at you like that. And because he did, you have a complete right to block him and everything else. I'm sorry for that. That sounds like a shitty situation. It's fully his fault.
1: All right.
0: Number four. All right, let's move on down. Oh, come on. He laughed at my joke and banged his knee against the table, which caused him to let out a fart. The diners at the neighboring table heard it and recoiled. So he started to speak louder, like he was trying to cover up the stench. It was the equivalent of smelling something strange and taking your AirPods out. Okay, I don't get the equivalent of smelling something strange and taking your AirPods out. I guess, like, you know, acting like you can hear it, or, you know. Oh, man, that's pretty funny. He should have just, I don't know. Like, I mean, it was first date, so he kind of screwed. Yawn monster, sorry about that one. You don't really want to fart. Yeah, that's really, you don't want to fart ever when you're on a date. That's period. That's key. Farting on a date, whether it's, you know, other people hear you or not, it is not a good thing. It's a very bad thing. And that being said, yes, I'm pretty sure she didn't want to see him again after that. So that's probably the end of that relationship. All right. Moving on. Number five. We had dinner and all was going well. We were wandering down the dark sidewalk, engaged in conversation, when she walked straight into a signpost that neither of us noticed. I let out once a nervous laugh before I could stop it, and she accused me of engineering the event for my own amusement. I think she overthought that you were trying to do this on purpose to her. But, I mean, yeah, you shouldn't laugh at something. I would be really freaked out. I'd be like, oh, my God, you hurt yourself or something like that? You know what I mean? Like, is she bleeding or whatever? I don't understand how people laugh at things that I think are going to hurt somebody. I mean, it's not, you know, like, I remember one time, I was working at a school, and there was this custodian named Mr. Lorenzo. Well, his name, you know, maybe been Lorenzo and everything like that, and then he's called Mr. Lorenzo. Anyway, so I go over there, and, you know, we're out there, and I hear something, and it's coming from this door. The custodian has a closet over there with some stuff, and the handle's gone. Like, the handle fell off the fucking door. And I'm like, you know, I'm like, what the fuck? You know, I look over there, and it's like a finger sticking out or something, I think. I don't remember. Maybe it was. It's Mr. Lorenzo, and he was saying, like, I'll tell you another story about Mr. Lorenzo in a second. But what happened was, he goes over there, he says, oh, I'm locked in, help. And I'm like, well, fuck, I mean, how can I get the door open? I mean, it's kind of like, you know, whatever. And I go over there and tell this other guy, what was his name, Eric or something? I can't remember his name now. And I say, oh, shit, man, Eric, Mr. Renzo's locked in the closet. And I just say it like that, and I'm all nervous. Like, I mean, you know, I say it nervously. And then he just starts fucking laughing. I'm like, all right, it is funny, but, like, he's stuck in the closet. So eventually got him out of there. The reason why I say Mr. Renzo was a dick was because we used to get, like, when we'd work at the school, like, especially this was at a pre-K school, it was part of the independent school district, also an ISD, but it was a pre-K school for Head Start. And the parents would do stuff for the staff, like, you know, like the teachers and everybody else that worked with the kids. And they would do it when we were in class, like, they'd make all this food and everything. But the custodians would go to it first, and sometimes they'd load up on stuff and stuff to go and take home, which kind of perturbed the parents. But, I mean, there's still a lot of food, so it wasn't like the end of the world, but it is weird that you're going to grab, they get, okay, you're the custodians, you're not really dealing with the kids on a day-to-day basis. You're not the teachers or anything else, or the teacher assistants or whatever, or the nurse or whomever. But, you know, like you get, it's one thing, you get a plate. Well, what they would do is they would get a plate and they would get a to-go plate and, you know, fill that thing up. And we still haven't even got to eat because we were in class. We were teaching the kids and all that shit. And so anyway, but that didn't bother me about Miss Lorenzo either. I mean, it bothered the parents, but it didn't bother me. But later on, somebody had asked Miss Lorenzo, like, you know, because we were still working, and, you know, I had to go down this, like, this area where you would make, like, sometimes these figures and cutouts, and I forget what the fuck they were called, and all this shit, laminate stuff. Anyway, it was that break room, whatever. And then somebody actually said, hey, Miss Lorenzo was like, you know, the tamales good or something like that, or tamales or whatever, I forget what it was. And he goes over there, eh, it's all right. I make better. And I was like, well, you motherfucker, that shit was free. They gave it to you. Don't you say, like, you know, you, yeah, it's good. It's all right. Or say something basic. You ain't got to act like, nah, it's shit. I make better than that stuff. And it's like, well, guess what, motherfucker? You didn't make jack shit. Somebody else made something for you. It was fucking free. You took over leftovers home. So guess what? You set up that all that shit. You really liked it enough. So go out there and say it was decent. At least it's good. Don't be an ass. You know, show off. Anyway, that's my Mr. Renzo story. And but I didn't laugh. He never made me laugh. I can tell you that. Number six. Well, actually, the other guy made me laugh by saying laughing at the idea that he's stuck in the closet. But he makes me laugh now. Number six. Our first date was amazing. I still remember about how incredible that night was and how incredible I thought my life was about to become. But the afternoon before that, before what was supposed to be our second date, I got a voicemail that said, I know you went out with my fiance last night. I'm not mad at you. I'm sure you didn't know I existed, but I do, and I appreciate if you'd stop seeing her. Oh, wow. Okay, well, you know, hey, maybe you should tell her, hey, look, bitch, all right, you asshole, I really like her, and she's a good person, and maybe you just don't respect her enough, and that's the reason why she has to go find somebody else. No, I'm joking, just let it be. Number seven, he seemed like a cool guy. Then he showed me his poo blog. So he had a blog about writing about his shit. Okay, so yeah, I guess he definitely wasn't a cool guy after that. Number eight, dinner, movie, went back to her place, and there it was. I only have two words. Pet gator. Nope, I'm out. So she had a pet alligator. Yeah, that's the funny thing. You don't want to go to sleep, and she sticks the pet alligator in your way. Number nine. Not me, but a friend of mine. This was when we were around 22 or 23. She had a first date with a guy, and they were meeting at a restaurant for dinner. She got there and saw not only him, but two other people at the table. Turns out, he invited his parents to their date. So she, of course, excused herself to go to the bathroom and then just bounced. Talk about awkward. I've never laughed as hard as I did when she recounted her evening. Yeah, I've heard about people inviting friends. Like, you know, like, I got to tell you this. Like, if it's a double date, I get it. Like, you know, you bring your friend, I bring my friend. Yeah, I get that. But if it's not that, like, don't bring your friends. I don't want four friends against me. Everybody judging me. Because I can tell you what, they're going to find something wrong with you. They're like, I don't know, he didn't really talk to me that much or whatever. And she's going to be pissed. And guess what? Now she's going to tell the person you went out with. It's just not going to work. Nobody's going to want to date you. I mean, in that situation, they're always going to find something wrong with you and you're screwed. As far as the parents go, like the parents showing up with the person, I'm like, what the fuck is wrong with you? I mean, like, you know, that is, yeah, no. The parents with them, no. I mean, unless you know it's like some sheltered person, but it should be a woman. Like, I can actually kind of accept this from a sheltered woman, and you're trying, like, you know, make a better life for her or whatever, because you know her parents are fucked in the head. But when it's a dude, guess what, man? You know, you're over 18. Move the fuck out of your fucking house. Get your parents out of your ass already. When I was 18, 2 weeks after I graduated high school, like I said this many times on the show, I had my own place. I was out plowing. I did not care about what happened to my parents, and they did not care about, well, they really didn't care what happened to me because they got rid of all my shit and gave it to Salvation Army and moved away. Change the locks because they were in a new house, had different locks. Anyway, yeah, there we go. Number 10, and this may be the final one. Maybe we'll get one more. I'll say, maybe we'll do an encore. Number 10, the first 80% of the date was nice, yet awkward. Cute first date. Then at the end, she pulled out her phone and started fighting with people on Twitter and narrating all of it. It was a long drive back. Yeah, I don't know. That's just really fucked up. I mean, she's just, yeah, she's pretty insane. All right, we'll throw one more in. Fuck it. You know, I don't want to know that. Number 11. I asked out an exchange student my first week of college. She was gorgeous, way out of my league, and my jaw dropped when she accepted. 2 days later, I picked her up at her dorm in my fairly new Mustang. She seemed quiet. And I thought it was just shyness. We were on the highway doing 55 and suddenly rolled down the window and she vomited all over the outside of the car. Like a lot. I think she ate a gallon of vegetable soup before the date or something. First off, I gotta say, at least congratulations for her for rolling down the window. But she should have done with that one woman that did with me. Tell you first, so you can pull over the side of the road and she can throw up out there. And it's funny he used the vegetable soup analogy because I said vegetable soup alley as well as before. But anyway, I haven't read the story before, so this is vegetable soup, the date or whatever. I took her back to the dorm and she ran out of the car, leaving me to clean up things. I took the car to a car wash and it actually faded the paint. This was before cell phones, so I tried finding her to talk to her after that. But I never saw her again. That was back in the 1990s, and to this day, I have no idea what happened. Yeah, you immediately have to clean that stuff off because of the. I don't know why it would fade the paint, but I know that the clear coat could get screwed up. But I would immediately. You should have not even took her back to the dorm. You should have just said, "Hey, look, let's just wash this stuff off. It's cool." And you should have talked to her and explained to stuff. It's like, hey, it's all right. This kind of shit happens. At least we got the shit washed off. You roll down the window. Everything's great, baby. Let's have a kiss. Let's make out. Let's make out. And, you know, let's go get some vegetable soup after this. I mean, you know, people throw up. I mean, it's not the end of the world. I mean, but, yeah, I know. She probably was, like, very embarrassed by it. But, yeah, it's sad. And actually, the guy seems like he's kind of understanding now. He's like, you know, like, man, I mean, I kind of wish we would have been able to talk to her because, I mean, she's hot. I mean, really, the thing is, if somebody's extremely hot, they could throw up on you and you'd be like, no, it's all right. It's all right. We'll clean this up. You'd be okay. Yeah, yeah. And then after you're done cleaning up, you're like, you know, so, you know, let's bang. Let's have some sex. All right. I'm going to throw one more in. It's already 1 o'clock in the morning, but it's 1:02. We'll throw one more in. It's a short one, shorty, but a goodie. I guess. We'll see. Number 12. I wish this was made up. I had an amazing date and went back to his place. The dude had a car bed and a small heart-shaped bed for me, for the ladies. What the fuck is that about, man? I mean, so he's like, hey, I'm going to go sleep in my car bed. You got to go sleep in the heart-shaped bed. That's for the ladies. I don't know, man. I mean, that's just very, very weird. I don't know. All right. Well, there we go. That's been another episode of Unexplained Love on the Unexplained Radio Network, unexplainedradio.com, Unexplained Radio, LLC, a Wyoming-based company here in Garland, the great Republic of Texas, and also through Casper, Wyoming. You are in. We're done right now, but we'll come back. We have a whole lethargy of shows tomorrow, starting at 8 with New Aeon Now at Lily Alley, and followed by Doug Owens' show, the Unholy podcast, and then right after that, immediately after that, is the Unholy live broadcast. 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So get a check of that. And again, like we said earlier, go on trrma.net. We're going to be up. We're going to be up for the 2027 Internet Station of the Year Award. And yeah, this has been Unexplained Radio and unexplainedradionetwork.com. Again, thank you for making such a great one. The wild card line is now closed, folks, and it's 1:04 in the morning, and I am done. We're out of here. This is the eighth day of May, 2026. We started on the seventh day of May. We've been going a little late. Here in Garland, the Great Republic of Texas, and I've got to say, if you ever find a hot woman and they throw up on your car, tell them, baby, it's going to be all right. I got a lot, and I got some load to jump on you, too. We'll see you later.

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Thank you for joining us tonight. This show here, the Daily Worker, is, again, as always, and I mention this all the time, is a European socialist perspective on American politics. I have dual citizenship with España. And I voted for Podemos, Izquierda Unida, and PSOE, and been militante of all three. So, without further ado, let's give the interpretations out of what's going on. Man, there is so much stuff that's going on. And, I mean, earlier this week, I really wasn't sure what I was going to do. I got to say, you know, because I don't give a shit about the Democrats or Republicans. I mean, I really don't. I mean, they're basically the same damn party. Except one lies to you, and the other one tells you how much you suck and how much somebody else is better than you. The other one just blows smoke up your ass. And, man, I really, like, I have this problem when it comes primary season. And, you know, because I really, my main parties I vote for in the U.S. are, you know, if I can get a chance and SPSA is running for president, then I'll try to do a write-in vote. Or I usually end up voting for, if there are any independents on the ballot, I definitely will vote for that. But I usually end up voting for the Green Party. And when I don't get a chance to vote for the Green Party, I vote for the Libertarians because I feel sorry for them, because I know both of these parties are getting their asses sued to them by either one of them, the big parties. The Texas Republicans sue the Libertarians and for frivolous lawsuits so they can just lose money. And the Democrats do the same thing to the Green Party. And then I make this other weird decision. It's like, well, what else about the elections that remain? And it kind of depends what it is. But, I mean, really, like, sometimes there's a reason to vote for Republicans and sometimes to vote for Democrats. But I got to say, like, really, it depends where I live. When I live in Travis County, I would vote in the Democratic primary mainly. I always vote in the Democratic primary because I could vote for local elections. Because they were going to win. The Republicans weren't going to win. And so you get your vote through that way. But the problem is you were always not being able to choose who was in the state. But I didn't really give a shit about that. Because they're just going to pick who they want anyway. But I like to fuck things up, too. So, you know, you got to remember that. I don't like the main guys always winning. So sometimes, you know, you can do that. But it really, in Travis County, I don't really remember voting. I voted for independents. And I voted for election. And also, you know, some of the good people that I knew, like Mimi back for the SPUSA, which was a good friend of mine. But, and of course, and Bernie Sanders and everything else. But the thing is, I got to say, you know, when I was living in a more rural county, Johnson County, and of course, all the county offices are determined in the primary because they're going to be determined by the Republican Party. So usually I would vote in that primary for the Republican Party because I wanted to determine local governance, you know, I mean, that's a big thing, because I know when the general election comes, you know, you can vote Democrat all damn day long, and you're not going to get them in, so, but the primary really is something you can kind of, like, balance back and forth, and also state elections, but I mean, really, I mean, come on, they're going to pick who they want anyway, but sometimes you can screw with them, and, you know, that helps. That's one of the good things about not having to register as a party in Texas. It really does help, because you can kind of, you know, do whatever you want. But this time around, I was like, you know, it's Dallas County, and that's where I'm at now, my registration's here. So, like, I'm probably going to end up voting for the Democratic Party, but I may not just vote at all. I may just say, fuck it, you know, because there's nothing to vote for, no one to vote for. But then I said, you know what, I'm just going to probably, you know, do the Democratic Party. And that's, I know I'm not going to get any of the state offices because, you know, it's not going to happen. We know that. We know the Republicans are going to win. The Republicans have every control of every state office, statewide office in the state of Texas. So we already know this. Except for, you know, the representatives. I mean, you know, but like, I mean, they're not statewide. I mean, like the Senate, you know, the Secretary of State. Well, you don't vote for Secretary of State in Texas. But like the comptroller, shit like that, you know, whatever. I like cussing tonight. I don't know if I'm just tired and time to cuss. But the thing is so I was watching this thing, and I know a lot of people probably did too, about the Stephen Colbert thing. And I think that, man, I really got to say, it really did piss me off, and it kind of energized me. So, not for Tallarico, I can tell you that. That, he really pissed me off. So,
I'm going to talk about that, but I'm also going to talk about nanny state media and everything else, and how I hate when the media tells you this happened, but we're not going to show it to you. I'm like, what the fuck am I? I'm a little baby or some shit? You can't fucking show it to me? I mean, I understand if you don't want to run it on your news, but at least have some place that shows me what the hell happened so I can deduce this for myself. I can use common logic. I don't need your help. And that was the thing with Trump's post and everything. I tried high and low to find Trump's post. I found pictures of it. I didn't get a damn bit of anything, but I get pissed off at that. I really do. And the other one I wanted to talk about was these Amazon protests. I think they were happening in Seattle. And I mean, you talk about somebody you don't need to protest against. I mean, Amazon is ran by the people who run everything. And that's what brings me back to the whole Tal Rico thing. So, and the Colbert thing. But I'll get into the other ones in a bit. I really want to kind of concentrate on the Tal Rico thing, but well, fuck it. Let's just change that back. Okay, let me go back to this. A few days ago, this one pissed me off too. There was these protests. These Amazon workers were protesting. And the funny thing was, is their protests were based on Amazon's working with ICE or something like this. And I'm like, are you fucking kidding me? Do you really think like they're gonna be like, oh, we don't want a negative image? This is the same company I've been talking about for weeks and weeks. When people want to go protest ICE, like maybe I can get something on Amazon and get it sent to my house. I'm like, the person you should be protesting is Jeff Bezos, people like that, the people that actually run and make decisions for everything. And if you really think that you're going to convince Jeff Bezos to change anything, I mean, this is the guy that basically decided 10 some odd years ago, or in 2014, well, 12 years ago, to buy the Washington Post and slowly dismantle it. The whole idea of keep your friends close but your enemies closer is exactly what Bezos was doing. And he felt that anything that was going to voice opinion against it, if he couldn't get the New York Times, he would get the Washington Post out of the way. And he's been pretty much successful there. There's been another round of firings. They've got rid of pretty much their sports department, which is kind of funny. I mean, out of anything. But actually, the funny part about the Washington Post sports was it did bring us like some of the greatest sports writers of the last century, George Will and a bunch of other people like that. But if you were a really great sports writer and you really wanted to write, you would go there. And it's really interesting that he disseminated that, but he also disseminated a lot of other areas of it too. And some people had pointed out that well, you can't, the whole company cost $250 million when he bought it, and he buys a ring for his lady friend. And that's $50 million. So why he couldn't he afford, keeping the post going? Because he really didn't give a shit about the post. I mean, and not only that, like a few years ago, remember the? And I never gave a shit about Kamala Harris anyway. But the thing is that the post wanted to endorse her, but then he stepped in and said, no, you guys, you don't remember who runs things. I mean, I bought this thing so you would shut the fuck up, and shut the fuck up, you will do. And so basically what he do? He made them shut the fuck up, and then guess what? They lost a lot of subscribers. And oh man, well, we're not making any money, so we're gonna have to start cutting staff and everything else. No shit, you're not making any more money. You kind of got rid of its base. I mean, people, and there used to be like sometimes cities that had two different newspapers, and Dallas was one of those cities. Dallas had two different newspapers. They had the Dallas Times Herald and they had Dallas Morning News. And it was in 1991, yeah, right around June. It was yeah, you used to call Dallas Times Herald classified 7481414. That was your number. I'm just trying to remember it in my head right now. Call Dallas Times Herald classified to get results that you never seen before. Now the funny thing about the Dallas Times Herald was it was the there. There used to be this thing where you would have two papers, and one of them, it depended. Usually, one of them was the liberal one, and one was the conservative one. So, the liberal one was the Times Herald, and the Times Herald died.
But it wasn't really that horrible, or it wasn't like, just, it's not like today where, you have like somebody just says, you know what we're going to do? We're going to make a newscast based on an opinion and we're going to go with that. No, it still had fact-based journalism. It just supported a liberal cause, but it didn't put a liberal slant. That's the thing. It's very, very different. Writing and journalism was very, very different then. You presented the facts and allowed the facts to speak for themselves. Because if you're right, the facts will prove it. People don't do that anymore. People just lie to you. Boldface fucking lie to you. And the funny thing is this is, I'll get back to the Tallarico thing because that's the major, major lies in there. And it just kind of just, or at least also the hint of things not being the way they are or whatever. And it's so stupid. It brings me back to that Don Lemon case we had a few weeks ago where I basically said we went through the entire law that, well, the criminal issue of it, the FACE law, FACE Act, that Don Lemon did violate, and we went over it. And like I said, there's just really, really, really narrow room to say he didn't do it. But, and the FACE Act had been there since 1994, compromise between Republicans and Democrats over what would be church issues and what would be, and we talked about that last week. Listen to that show. It was really great. And we read the entire FACE Act for you. Wow, wasn't that something? Well, we read the entire FACE Act that applied to the first two sections and then also the penalty phase. And again, like, I basically said Trump is lying to you when he says somebody should get 40 years for doing this because the penalty for the first time is like up to 1 year in jail, $10,000 fine. It's really nothing. So, I mean, if anything, Don Lemon would get fined $10,000 and never see a day in jail after what he's already seen. But going back to it, that was a complete lie. And we talked about it last week. But this one was more of a subtle lie. But talking about the Seattle workers, I just don't even understand why people protest this stuff. I really don't. I don't understand how you protest Amazon. The thing is, I understand how you can protest Jeff Bezos or the idea that these people exist, that society is overran by these billionaire classes that basically just tell you what the hell to do. I'm not even gonna say rich classes, it's just the billionaires that can just tell you what to do, and the other corporations that follow suit. But the big thing is, I think about it, and I'm like, you should be protesting Jeff Bezos, shouldn't be protesting that as if the company is gonna change its ways because it doesn't want to lose business. Let me tell you this. Jeff Bezos looks at what he does and what he offers, and he looks at us and he's like, you guys are a bunch of fucking idiots. And I could go out there and tell you, I could go out there tomorrow and say, Hitler was a pretty good guy. He had a lot of great ideas. And people would be like, oh, I'm so shocked. Let me order something from Amazon so that I can protest Jeff Bezos. I mean, come on, man. I mean, like, it's just, he could say, well, slavery should probably never really ended. He could say anything like that, and then nobody would care. He doesn't say anything like that because he didn't want to talk to you. He doesn't give a rat's ass. That's the thing. So, I don't know. That was a weird thing. The other one was like a couple weeks ago, the big game, the football championship game. Can't say the name of it. But anyway, there was one part in there where Green Day had actually sung its song "American Idiot," and people were saying there's some other version of it that kind of refers to Trump voters, and they should have sung that. And I'm like, dude, let me tell you this about artists and people that are in Hollywood or musicians or whatever. They work for a paycheck, and you may think, well, they got enough money, man. They could just say, screw this, I don't need this money. The hell with you, F off. No, they don't do that because they like making a lot of money and they like having a lot of money and they want more of it. So they don't do these things. The only time actors or musicians or anybody else protests something or says something is when they can get away with it. Like in their concerts and, which is kind of stupid because, like, I don't like hearing people's opinions. Concerts are extremely expensive now. I don't care what your opinion is, if it supports Trump or it hates Trump or whatever. But I pay money to go. I don't even pay money to go to concerts anymore. They're so damn expensive. But if I was going to pay $300 to go see somebody sing, I want to hear their diatribe of this other stuff. It really is true. It's kind of, there's made mention that, it used to be when singers would sing,
they'd come out and they would say, "Hey, here's something from our new album." And you're like, "Oh, great, I can go to the bathroom and take a shit now." Nowadays, it's like, "Hey, man, we're going to turn the lights down a little low. I'm going to tell you about some stuff that's going on in this country." And now you know you're just going to take a shit because that's going to be the time to take a shit because this guy's going to spend 15 minutes talking about nothing. And you know, you don't really know anything about it. And he's just going to kind of just buy brownie points. But that's the only time they're going to do it. Or award ceremonies. Because award ceremonies basically look when, and eventually, what was it? When Marlon Brando said, "Hey, I'm going to send out a First Nations woman, Indian woman, out to receive my Oscar." And it turns out later on, I think she wasn't even of any tribe or anything else like that. She didn't have a First Nation status. Anyway, the point is, he did do it. He did do it. That was something. That was a bold move. Now it's not a bold move. You're preaching to the choir. I mean, everybody thinks the same way, acts the same way. What's the point? You know, it's like all you gotta do is go out there and say, "You know what? Trump sucks ass." And they're like, "Yeah, you're right. Trump sucks ass. So great." And you know, but then when they make a movie or something like that, they don't say, "You know what? I'm gonna tell them at the end of this movie that they need to put in there something that says don't vote for Trump." They ain't gonna do that shit. And the same thing with Green Day. Green Day wasn't gonna change stuff. Green Day had to make money. If they were in concert, maybe they would come out and say something against it, but they're not in concert because when they can hold you captivated or something like that, they can do that. All right. Now, why I don't like it? I can agree with them and think it's stupid. I can agree with every damn word somebody says and say it's stupid. We don't need it. Dumb. It's not worth anything. If you really want to help out, go help out. You know what I'm saying? It is true. It's like, you know, I respect actors and actresses, and I say actors and actresses because they give out two awards, you know, so for the Oscars. But and I respect singers and songwriters and every other individual that goes out and says, "Look, I'm just gonna go protest this shit." And if somebody wants to ask me at the protest, that's fine. People like oh, not Ben Affleck's brother, what's the other guy, God, the guy that's always around Ben Affleck, the one I used to, that really did all the Goodwill Hunting writing and everything. Anyway, him, he's somebody you should listen to because he actually goes out there and he does do some talking, but he does it when he's out, you know, doing something. I mean, he went out and defended teachers and everything, and he had a really good speech on that, and he didn't give a shit if nobody covered it. You know, things like that. These people that actually do stuff without anybody listening or looking, or it's not a safe environment to do it in, and they still do it. Those people I like. But the thing is that so you have these protests at the Seattle one and Amazon. They're not going to do shit. Jeff Bezos is the problem. He's not going to correct the problem. All right. So that's just you wasted your whole Saturday or your day off, whatever. I mean, and so. You have that, and then you basically, I don't even know what the hell to say about it. I really think that it kind of proves that the Amazon situation or Elon or whoever it is, really them being that powerful and being able to do anything they want, and you not to be able to say anything, it's kind of like we live in that. Remember the Matrix movie where he goes over there and everybody's like in this cocoon and they're just forced to do stuff and everything? Really, it is like that. We're really in that situation. There is no out. There is no way you can do anything differently. When we talk about the regular issues that really, really do matter, the issues like, you know, we really need to protest the billionaires. We really need to protest. Or go after these people and say, "Look, these are the things we have problems with," and only state the facts and not bring up lies. Nobody wants to do that. People want to debate culture war stuff. They want to debate the topic du jour. They want to do anything else but do the hard, gritty work and just say, "Look, these guys suck because they don't give a shit about us." All right? There's a reason why some, and I'll get into this one too. I also wanted to get into, you know, and I'll get into the Whoopi Goldberg thing and everything else, but I want to say that it came up. There's a reason that everybody knew Jeff Epstein, or I guess his name Jeff Epstein. Epstein, I know it's Epstein Files, but I couldn't remember his first name. I just said it. There's a reason why everybody knew him,
Because billionaires, millionaires, rich people, and everything else, they all hang around each other. All right. First off, they always do. And if you can get in with that group, you know, you're gonna know them. You're gonna run into them. So there's a lot of times things like that happen. Case in point was the other day, the Whoopi Goldberg thing. So what there? And first off, I didn't understand exactly what this was coming from, and I had to read the letter. They didn't put it. I saw the clip from The View. She comes out and she says, "Hey, look, to be completely transparent, you know, this is what happened, whatever." But at first, it kind of looked like, and even The View presented it in a way because they didn't present the letter. They had it up on this thing. You couldn't read it. So I had to go find the letter myself, read it myself. And they presented it in a way, it almost made it sound like Whoopi Goldberg had known Jeffrey Epstein and she had a private jet to go to some place to do this benefit work. Well, the truth of the matter is, she didn't. And somebody else, as far as it's at least what this letter is concerned, all right, at least with this one letter. She didn't know Jeffrey Epstein. Somebody else had wrote this on her behalf, writing a bunch of different people saying, "Hey, can you?" She used your G2 to go to this benefit for was it Sean Lennon or something? It's some charity that one of the Lennon kids were running anyway. But the thing was, is so she really didn't do anything with that. I mean, she didn't have any contact with it or whatever. But like, what I want to say is that a lot of times these things come up, and then people just take it for granted. Oh, well, like now Whoopi Goldberg's involved in it. Well, Whoopi Goldberg was by proxy involved through the Epstein stuff. Michael Jackson was involved in the Epstein stuff, and we all know that he wasn't probably having sex with underage girls. The thing is that I looked it up, and then one thing that during that little conversation, Joy Behar said, was he said, "Well, Donald Trump is listed 38,000 times in there." So I was like, "All right, well, shit, let's do some research." And now the great thing is with AI, you can ask AI anything, and it will point you in a direction. Now, you know, like you may say, well, that may not be completely right. Well, the point is that it actually gives links and sites and everything else like that, and you can go to those things to see the exact same thing it's trying to say. So when I looked it up, I said, well, who was all involved with how many times were people listed in the, you know, the Epstein files and everything? Who are the so far the most? And it did say that. So far the most, like Trump is listed 38,000 times, Clinton's listed 29,000 times, but it does say there's a caveat to that. A lot of these are not directly writing Clinton or Trump or anything else during this time. It's just basically news stories or things that were collected, and they actually have their names in there. And there's a lot of different reasons why their names are in there. And really, like they say, like the main time frame you see Trump with Epstein is somewhere between 92 and 98. And then after that, they supposedly, due to this other woman that actually said that Trump helped her out, and then she committed suicide but wrote a book, and she was one of the girls that were there. That girl in her book basically said Trump helped her out, and they had a big he had a big falling out with Epstein because Epstein was kind of trying to go over there and raid girls from Mar-a-Lago or something like that. Okay, whatever. But that's the only comment I've actually heard from one of the girls say anything about Trump. Just all the stuff. But let's go back to how many letters. So there's 38,000 on Trump, 29,000 on Clinton. Okay. What about the people that we kind of think that were involved, but we don't have exactly 100% proof, but we kind of think, hey, they may be involved. One of the big ones that's been floating around was Prince Andrew. Well, how many times is Prince Andrew mentioned in the Epstein files? Like just his name. And then you look through there and it said, like, well, he's mentioned about a couple hundred times. And there's a couple other people that are mentioned a couple hundred times. And it's like, oh, the other one is also Bill Gates a couple hundred times. It just kind of seems like, you know, that stuff is accurate, that a lot of people are getting caught up in this stuff that may or may not be 100% involved. Or they may just be involved by association, or their name's always up and this, that. So those 38,000 things don't really mean anything. We still don't have any proof of all this stuff. The other thing about Epstein files that always piss me off is that you have all these girls. Let's say I was underage or this, that, or the other, and underage can vary. In España, you can be 16 years old and you can have sex with an 88-year-old man, you can marry him. It's fine. You can marry a 15-year-old and the guy can be 88 years old as long as the parents know that this was actually set up for marriage. So I don't know
where all this stuff took place or whatever, and I don't know exact ages of girls and stuff, and I know sometimes they say they're younger, this side of the other. The thing I don't get about any of these girls is that I kind of looked it up and I was like, well, why would girls like this not want to say who actually abused them? Who went after them? Who they should know at least a few names, and they could say this person did this and this, this, and this. Well, one of the things was is it kind of was brought up was the reason why they don't want to reveal who the guys that did this to them were was because these guys usually are very rich and powerful, and they can sue them for, slander, this, that, or the other. I understand that. But the thing is that if you're just a girl and you ain't got much money, and your entire life's been taken away by certain peoples in this regard, in which that is a way to take somebody's life. I mean, outside of killing somebody, raping them, or taking away their dignity through rape or statutory rape, and them not wanting to really be a part of this, is just as much killing the person they would have been as if you would have killed the person they are. So, why not say who the hell these people are? Why not go and say, I'm going to testify in Congress? Fuck them. I'm just going to say who they are. Fuck them. And then if they come after me, oh well, I don't have any money anyway. The hell is it? It's going to be an exercise of futility. Because then I said, well, maybe there is some reason to that. And they talked to this. And then I started thinking about Anita Hill. Anita Hill, who Joe Biden slammed. Is basically saying, oh, well, you just kind of lying, hey, you put pubic hairs on you, whatever the hell, you just, I mean, go over it, look at the Anita Hill things. Anita Hill came out and said that Clarence Thomas had sexually harassed her over many years. She didn't have videotape, it was the 80s and early 90s. She didn't have anybody else to back her up. She just had her own opinion because this had happened. And she said, I'm going to come forward and tell the truth. Because he did this to me. Why, out of all these girls that are out there, none of them have decided yet to come before Congress and say, look, I don't have anything. And the one thing I did have, they took away from me. And I'm going to take something away from them. And I'm going to go out there and say what happened and everything else before Congress. I'm not going to wait for any files. I'm not going to wait for something to be released. I'm not going to be waiting for anything else. I'm just going to come out there and do this. And I don't really know the exact answers to that. I think that a lot of these people that are protecting themselves are protecting themselves under basically new laws. It used to be, like, say, for instance, if you were a man from the United States and you had U.S. citizenship and you went to Thailand, no exact answer to that. I think that a lot of people that are protecting themselves under basic laws. It used to be, like, for instance, if you were a man from the United States and you had U.S.

of the US. And so I think that's what both Andrew and a lot of other people are afraid of. They're afraid more of that backlash, that repercussion. But what are these girls afraid of? Are they afraid that they're going to go out there and get sued and lose the money they don't have? Or basically, they don't want to be like an Anita Hill. They don't want to come forward. I just think it's weird that you have so many people out there and saying, look into the files. Why don't they release the files? Let us release the files. And these are the girls saying it. If they would just release the files, and I'm like, let me tell you this. I know a lot of women out there that if they knew who their rapist was, they're not going to wait for any goddamn files to be released. They're going to scream it from the top of their lungs, who did it? Say who did it every damn day of the week. They're not going to be weak. They're not going to be timid. They're not going to worry about lawsuits, about money, or this, that, or the other. They're just going to go out there and say who. And the thing is, it's going to be very hard to actually bring a case against somebody that went before Congress and said, look, you know I was there. You know I witnessed these things. And I'm going to tell you what I witnessed. And this is what happened to me. And I'm going to say who actually did it to me. I really don't know how. I mean, really, if anything, you can have a countersuit against them because they say, hey, look, these guys are slandering me. Because I'm telling the truth. They're trying to say that I'm lying. I don't understand it for the life of me. The only thing I can think of is that a lot of these girls that were brought in at an age where you could prostitute yourself in those countries, or at least you could have sex at that age. It wasn't statutory, right, wherever they were. And they're just trying to hide something because they were getting profiting from prostitution. And they don't want to basically say, well, I did this. They're going to come out and say, I profited from prostitution. It says, yeah, I still would think they would still win, but I really can't understand that. For the life of me, I can't understand that. I don't understand why in the hell you sit back and, when you get, what was it, the old Chris Rock thing or something like that? He talked about how Elizabeth Spark, they would leave her alone and then she wouldn't like leave or anything. And the press did one little black girl that was locked up in a basement and she untied herself. She got out through the window, and did all this other stuff. You think that little girl's like, well, I got out through the window, I barely survived. I mean, I went out to the freezing cold and everything else, and I nearly died. But I'm not gonna tell you who raped me. I just can't say it because I'm afraid of getting sued. You'll say that guy, the guy living in that fucking house, that's who the hell did it. You know what I'm saying? But anyway, I digress. So that's what came out the other day, and I really like I don't know what Trump's relationship with Epstein is, and it doesn't been revealed. It doesn't mean just you can't always prove a negative. If he didn't do anything, it's never going to come out. The same thing with Clinton. I don't know what his relationship was, and if nothing ever happened, nothing's going to ever come out. It doesn't matter what you reveal. But the truth of the matter is, we have the witnesses, we have the victims, and yet these victims decide they do not want to speak. Forget the files, you have the best evidence in town. The people who were violated. So I don't know, but I mean, my thing goes back down to it. I would rather attack Trump on things that you can actually get him on, rather than going out there and attacking on things that you really just basically say, well, since he's Trump, everything he does is bad. Which brings me back to the Tallarico thing, and that's one of the things I was going to cover tonight. Outside of the whole idea about the nanny state and everything else, and we just talked about that, and we talked about the Seattle thing, but. But what did I learn from the whole Colbert thing, Tallarico thing? Okay, look. The truth of the matter is this. Okay, and Colbert kind of at first he basically acted like well, his lawyers told him not to do this. Which my due diligence as if I was Colbert, I would have said, why can't I do this? Or at least the lawyers would have explained it to you. But why would you never ask the question why? And then eventually, at first, it's just, well, the lawyers said we can't do this, we have to pay money, and this, that, and the other, and whatever, Trump. Then he goes out there and he says, later on, he does break it down. He says, like, the FCC rules basically prohibit us from doing this because we'd have to offer free time, which immediately when I heard it, I was like, well, if he does that, he's got to offer free time for the other candidates. Now, depending on who you talk to, the free time could be all the

Democratic candidates from this race and all the Republican candidates race, but it would definitely be all the Democratic candidates from the same race. And remember, we're not in the general election, we're in the primary. The Democratic candidate has not been selected yet. So we're not, Tallarico's not running against a Republican, he's running against other Democrats. And namely, one of them is Jasmine Crockett. And I'll get you my conspiracy theory in a second. Now, you have Colbert come out and say, look, okay, so this happened. And eventually comes clean. He says, look, the FCC doesn't allow for this to happen with broadcast networks. Broadcast networks, because they have a license, they have an agreement, there are certain things they cannot share, cannot do this. If you ever watched a movie that had sex scenes in it and then you watched it on ABC, you realize there's things they can't do. But yet Cinemax can, or Showtime could, back when on the cable days. And then now you got all these other these streaming services. They can do all these things. Over time, different things could do different things that certain things couldn't do because certain things had licensing agreements. Now, if you run a show like Meet the Press, you can talk to one candidate and not have to talk to the other because you're actually going out there and presenting information on this one candidate. It actually provides a service. If you're Saturday Night Live and you put Kamala Harris on, eventually NBC is going to owe Trump the rest of the time. That was a given. That was the old rules. Now, the only thing that changed was in January of this year that the FCC had made a change. And you could say, well, Trump probably pushed him to make it or whatever. But the thing is, the change was that before this, talk shows like Colbert and everything else had the right to actually interview, talk to a candidate without having to talk to all the other candidates, or without having to give the equal time, or without having to do all the things that go along with equal time. But this has changed. And the thing is that they go over there and they say, well, why did it change? What did everything else? Well, part of it is, I really don't know why it didn't change up until now. I think it should have changed a lot further before. Because these shows definitely are partisan. Whether they're partisan for something I like or not, it doesn't really matter. The point is, at the end of the day, they're not really addressing an issue of a candidate and trying to actually take them to task. They're basically just saying, hey, I like you, come on my show. And the thing is that they do have a narrative, they do have an agenda, and they do have all this stuff. We know these things. And just because it's an agenda or a narrative you support doesn't mean it's right. That's why I often said, I really like the fact that we have, if you can have complete freedom of speech, I want to know the people that hate the people that they shouldn't hate. I don't know. They don't hate like the little people that, that murder babies. No, they hate regular people because who they are and how they were born. I want to know who those people are. I don't want them to hide in closets. I don't want them to go out there and not be able to reveal what they say just because I'm worried somebody else will be recruited by that. I want their voice on record. I don't want, there's a reason why years ago back in the 1990s when David Duke ran, he got very few votes because we had a lot of that stuff on record. Because while there wasn't social media and this, that, and the other, there was a lot of stuff on record. He was a Grand Wizard of the Ku Klux Klan, all this other stuff. And he tried to run. He said, look, I've changed my ways, blah, blah, blah, but I'm running as Republican, this, that, and the other. People didn't vote for him. Now imagine the same guy, but he can't say anything because, well, you can't say this speech, you can't say this speech, you can't say this speech. So we have no recorded documentation of him saying anything. Then that guy runs, and you don't even know it, but he's going to be your next congressman. All right, that's why I like everything out in the open. You're never going to get hurt by having everything out in the open. You only get hurt by what's in the closet. Now, so this FCC ruling, while this part is new, the other parts are not really that new. The whole reason why, like Saturday Night Live or places like that, couldn't put a candidate on was because they weren't going to use the candidate in a way that actually tried to grill them. Or try to answer questions for them, or try to get anything out other than, hey, I like this guy, let's bring them on. Otherwise, they wouldn't have them on. So, extending this rule to the late night talk shows, which obviously, I mean, the late night talk shows do have a slant. I mean, I don't know any late night talk show that's on,
that I don't watch any of them. But the thing is, I don't know of any of them that say, yeah, Trump guy, man, he's a really good guy. I really like Trump. Or they don't even have one that says, you know what, Trump sucks, and you know, Biden sucks ass too. Both these can't both. None of them came out and said, you know what, we have Harris and we have Trump. Both of them are owned by the same people. You know, nobody came out and said any of these things. They just basically act like, well, this one party's really great, and this and the other. And then so they go out there and they interview Tallarico, and Tallarico's like, well, I think that it's because Trump knows we're going to win Texas, and or knows that we're, you know, things are changing, this, that, and the other. And I've been in Texas, and I've heard that a long time about Democratic candidates. They always say something's changing. I never see a change really that much. You know, a lot of talk, not a lot of change. But the thing is that I've got to really mention about that. By saying that, he even ignores the fact that this ruling wasn't about him. And he kind of just basically says, I don't know why Trump's trying to, you know, pick on me, because he knows I'm probably going to change things. First off, he's like saying Trump's going directly after him. Trump went after the talk shows because, obviously, especially in this regard, I don't know if the FCC was involved with Trump or not. We can assume that. You can make an assumption. And that's the reason why the ruling changed. Maybe you should put... If you do believe that, do you not believe that the... two or the three or late night talk shows are slanted in one direction? They're not slanted towards helping the people at all costs. They're slanted, or the workers, they're slanted to helping the Democratic Party at all costs, which is something completely different. And also I bring that up because Tallarico actually said that the politicians are pushing the politicians, mean Trump and everybody else, the MAGA people, are pushing an agenda to close down free speech and close down the ability to do this stuff. They said the party that blamed the cancel culture so much is now one that's actually trying to cancel things out too. But the thing was is that he pointed out, he said that Trump is trying to make these corporations, you know, say, hey, look, if you don't do what I want to do, as if the president has any power. I mean, this is the stupidest damn thing in the world. It's like basically he's using the power of the presidency to force these poor corporations to follow his mandate and follow what he believes the U.S. should do. And we need not corrupt government. We need good government. And it's like, don't give me this shit. Don't blow smoke up my ass. Let me tell you this. The corporations don't do shit without them wanting to do it. They don't go over there and do this stuff because of Trump. They pay Trump to get Trump to do what he does. It don't work the other way around. I don't care if they're CBS, NBC, or whatever. They're in cahoots. They're not a little entity that's to be like, well, I mean, I feel really sorry for CBS or NBC or anybody else. I don't feel sorry for any of them. I know what they're doing. I know what all the rich people are. Every major person, every person that's a billionaire, every person you know has enough money to buy off people. You got to think about it. $50 million, I can buy all of Congress. Just for $50 million. That's a lot of money to me, but you think about it. That's not a lot. You got 435 members of Congress. I can buy off each one of them for $50 million. Think about it. You can get them to do mostly anything you want, and if you can't get them to do it, you can spend a little bit more money on them. But you're never going to spend that damn much money to buy these motherfuckers out because they take bribes. They just need like a QR code on their like sleeve, their lapel, and just say, yeah, put the bribe here. I mean, it's just, it's ridiculous that, so Tallarico wants to come out and you believe that this is Trump against, because he knows the Democrats are going to win the Senate in Texas, led by Tallarico, which the primary is not even over yet. And because he knows that, that Trump, back in January, before all this stuff happened, anything else, decided that he was going to come down on the talk shows so he could prevent Tallarico from doing this. Well, who's left out? There's two other candidates that are running for Senate, even if you exclude the Republicans. But just imagine, only the Democrats. There's two other candidates that if you would have put
Calrico on, I do believe that you should give them equal time. That would have been Jasmine Crockett, and there's another guy, I think it's Amad Hassan. Nobody's going to put Amad Hassan on anything. I'm just telling you that. I don't even remember his name right now. I'm just thinking that's what his name is. All right, and let me tell you this. Up until a few days ago, guess who I was going to vote for? I really was going to vote for Amad Hassan. But the thing is that I don't like Jasmine Crockett. I think she's just, it's fake. It's just, she's basically like, what was that, Amy Green, or what was the green woman and everything else from Georgia. I had her name earlier, and I don't want to say Amy Green or something like that, whatever. Before she decided that she wanted to act like she's an independent or something. But anyway, the point is that she's basically that for the Democrats. So I really wasn't really interested in Jasmine Crockett. Tallarico, I said, well, maybe. But this interview basically made me say the hell with Tallarico. And if anything, right now, I got to say this. Even though I think Jasmine Crockett is just an act and it's full of shit. And it's just, because when she talks really nice. And she's a very elegant woman. And she actually really looks good, too. She's a good-looking woman. The thing is though, I got to say, and I do have a rule. Like, you know, I used to joke around, like, it was a joking rule that I would only vote for the hot women in the race. But I'm just joking with you. But the thing is that sometimes when I didn't know, I would definitely go through that list. But anyway, I was really thinking, like, well, I'm just going to vote for Amad Hassan right there, you know, the other guy, the third guy. I'll just do that. And then I thought, well, maybe I'll do the Tallarico thing because I don't really like Jasmine Crockett. And then I tell you this, after this whole thing, after this guy sits out there and lies and basically acts like it's some kind of persecution by Trump and going against him and everything else and doing all this other crap, I got to say, I mean, I'm probably going to vote for Jasmine Crockett just because I want to make sure that he doesn't get enough to make a runoff. Because it's one thing to basically, look, everybody that's out there, well, merely everybody that's out there that's ran for office and been elected, nearly every one of them. I mean, if you want to go through the last 20 years, about 99.99999% of them take bribes. They do. Just look at how much money they raise. There's no reason in hell a congressional race should raise as much money as it does. But it does. They take bribes. So Tallarico says, hey, look, well, I haven't got any money from corporate donors and everything else and all this other stuff and la, la, la, la, la. And it's like, well, it's still a primary. And this is where I go back on the conspiracy thing, and I'm going to get back to that in a second. But I got to say, like, I don't like the guy no more. I think that he's just a liar. When I can look up something and find the truth, and you don't want to talk about the truth, you'd rather talk about the lie, because that's what gets you to wherever you want to be. Now you're just a fucking liar. I mean, Jasmine Crockett just has an act. I mean, she has an act. She acts the way, and she does the stuff. It's an act. Marjorie Taylor Greene, that was the one who was, yeah. She does what Marjorie Taylor Greene does. I don't know if Marjorie Taylor Greene's that crazy, but she has an act. And that's what Jasmine Crockett does. It's an act. She's a real smart woman. She's a very, very intelligent woman. She went to a lot of really great schools, and she had a really great childhood. A lot of stuff. I mean, I've read about her, and I was like, you know, pretty impressive. But Tallarico is just a fucking liar, and he didn't have an act. So at the end of the day, I gotta say, I mean, I do not want that guy to win at all. And the other reason why I bring this up is because you gotta think, I really think that we've seen it before with Bernie Sanders twice. The Democratic Party hates supporting anybody they think might get support, really. Or they can't control. That's the big thing. If they can't control you, they don't want to support you. Now, it's really good to have an act like Jasmine Crockett, because you go out there and you act like this, you rile up things, your name gets out there, but you say weird things. And then at the end of the day, people from all over the country kind of like you because they think you're unique. That's why a lot of people like Marjorie Taylor Greene, because they thought she was unique. And, you know, there's no reason in the world we should know about a representative from the state of Georgia unless you really love learning about all the representatives from every state. So, the same thing happened with Jasmine Crockett. She did that thing so she could push herself up to the top. And it's been working.
But the problem is the Democratic Party doesn't like candidates who are either pushed to the top because they actually have a good idea and a good sense of the way things are, and they want to help out regular people and the workers, and they may not be the best at it, but they are really, really damn good at it. Like Bernie Sanders, they don't want that because that will go against the idea of like, look, the businesses bribe you, you get paid, and you do what they say. But with Jasmine Crockett, yeah, she'll take bribes, she'll do all the rest of the stuff too, but she's a loose cannon. And that's what I said earlier about Trump. Trump's thing is, he's not so much that he's a loose cannon in the fact that he's doing everything on his own. 80% of everything he does is what business wants. The other 20% is his kooky stuff that he does. But the problem is businesses don't want to buy politicians for 100% of a politician and only get 80% return. Businesses want to buy a politician 100% of the way. They want Joe Biden's. They want Kamala Harris. They want people like that that they can buy 100%. They will do everything they say and they'll be fine with it. And they'll walk away with that. And then if there's anything else that goes on, focus on the culture wars, focus on all these different things, these topic du jours, because people like focusing on that, but don't focus on us in the big business world. Don't focus on a railroad strike. Don't focus on any of that stuff. Focus on culture wars. And that's what they do. And the same thing with this Jasmine Crockett thing is like that they know that, yes, she'll buy in, she'll take the bribes, but they're worried about maybe 95% of the time she'll take the bribes, another 5%. She may do something on her own, or she may try to turn herself into like one of those politicians that are kind of like, I kind of run the fence. I'm, like Manchin or whatever the hell it was. And or now, a funny thing, Rand Paul's like trying to be like that too. Like, well, I'm kind of in the middle here, and it's like just, it's about bribes and everything else. It's a different way to get different bribes. So they don't want it. So my theory is, and this is my conspiratorial theory, is that this was all set up within the inner workings of the Democratic Party, because the Democratic Party is not really concerned about who wins the general election in Texas in the very end of this election. They are more concerned about who is the nominee for the Democratic Party to go up against that race. They feel like they always do, let's bet on the sure thing that can actually take bribes and do the right thing and say the right things, and maybe we got a shot with that person. The Democrats are like, remember in that movie, White Men Can't Jump, Woody Harrelson tells Wesley Snipes' character, he says, look, you would rather look bad. No, excuse me, you would rather look good. No, you would rather look good and lose. And look bad and win. That was it. That's exactly what they would want to do. They want to have their person there that basically is bribed off. And they want to have that person that will accept the bribes, do all the other stuff, and then just do it the way they want it done. They don't want to have somebody that's a loose cannon. And like I say, loose cannon is not 100% loose. It's like Trump, 20%. That's a lot. That's a lot to ask for. That's why the Republicans hated Trump right when he got in the first time. Even 5% is way too much. If you pay somebody off, you're supposed to, like that. There's another movie quote. When you buy a politician, that son of a bitch used to stay bought. This is why they don't like their. This is why they're kind of worried about. Like, they always think that they may have a chance of winning like a statewide office in Texas, but they already had the Colin Allred thing. So they were saying, you got to get the hell out of here. You just don't do anything. They told him to drop out of the race and he followed suit, which he would have lost horribly anyway. They didn't want somebody to win the primary that they felt that would lose the general election. Just like they didn't want somebody to win the primary of the Democratic Party in 2016 that they felt would lose the election. So they got Hillary Clinton. That's why she became president. This whole situation is just because they don't want Jasmine Crockett to be the candidate because they think that Jasmine Crockett is too controversial, and even if she does win, she's not going to follow the rules completely. She'll follow the rules 95% of the time and not completely. And they're worried about that. They think they have a shot, and I do think Mary Tyler Eagle's right. They do think they have some kind of shot because they think Cornyn's weak or whatever. And they think that they may actually have a shot at this because it
Cornyn may lose the primary, and then now you're up against a new guy, which would be Ken Paxton or somebody like that. And then at the end of the day, that guy's got so many damn issues that maybe you'll be able to beat him because he's nuts. And they think they might have a chance of a Democrat winning. But they don't want to put all their money into Jasmine Crockett, and then 95% of the time she says yes, and 5% of the time she says no. And they don't want to run the risk of running somebody that's that, off the rails or whatever as Jasmine Crockett, just as much as they wouldn't want to run the risk of somebody that completely supported workers and was a good person. They wouldn't want to run that risk because that person can't be bribed. They instead support Tallarico because they know Tallarico will take it up the ass. And once I heard that interview the other day, and I had a little bit of ideas supporting Tallarico, I figured there's no way in hell I could support this guy. This guy is a complete liar. This guy takes it up for the ass of the Democratic Party. And the Democratic Party probably called Stephen Colbert and said, look, try to get Tallarico on because we think that Cornyn's going to lose to Paxton. It's going to make volatility in the Senate race, or Cornyn's going to lose to somebody else. Then there's going to be an open seat, no incumbent, in this general election in November. And we don't want Crockett to run against him. We want Tallarico. So, it is what it is. I mean, you can see the writing on that. That's my conspiracy theory on it. Now, if you wanted to be cynical, another conspiracy theory was, well, they don't want her because she's a black woman. But I don't believe that's the case. I think the thing is that they know that she's not going to take it up the ass all the time. She'll take it up the ass 95% of the time, but not 100% of the time. Tallarico, 100% of the time. And not only that, they think they have a chance at this guy. But they don't think they have a shot with Jasmine Crockett. They think she's too controversial. They don't want to run it like that. Again, where are we doing this? We're not asking the voter what they think. We're not asking the voter whether they like Jasmine Crockett or Tallarico or Hassan Ahmad. They're not asking that. They're not waiting for the election to actually give a result and say, well, who will be the nominee? They're choosing a successor like they always do. The Democratic Party, unlike the Republican Party, like I got to give the Republican Party credit. At least they allow their voters to pick the biggest nut out there. They do. They'll pick the biggest nut out there. But the Democratic Party doesn't like you picking the biggest nut out there. They want to pick out the biggest bribe person they think is cookie cutter fit for this position and put that bastard in because they're going to take it up the ass 100% of the time. So that's my take on it. So I got to say that as of today, I'm going to have to vote for Jasmine Crockett just because I don't like the other guy. I was going to vote for Hassan Ahmad. I was going to say, and I don't even know if that's the name, I was going to vote for him because I was just saying, look, I'm not really big, Jasmine Crockett fan, and I don't think I really like Tallarico. And then I started thinking, well, maybe I should vote for Tallarico because I don't like Jasmine Crockett. But I got to say, now I'm going to go vote on Friday, and I'm voting for Jasmine Crockett because I don't want that bastard in there at all because I know that he's a chosen candidate by the Democratic Party because they don't give a shit about what people think. They only give a shit about what they think because that guy will take it up the ass. So, there you go. That's my endorsement, I guess. Jasmine Crockett. All right. Well, this has been the Daily Worker. That's some insight on different things that are going on. Remember, the problem is not going to be solved by Democrats, and the problem is not going to be solved by Republicans. The problem is Democrats and is Republicans. That's the problem. These people are bought and sold by the rich. And at the end of the day, we live with the repercussions what the rich give us. And if you want to go out there and debate something, debate culture wars or the topic du jour. That's all they're going to give you. But the real issues like healthcare or anything else, the hell with that. They're not going to talk about that stuff. Or actual immigration, they're not going to talk about that stuff. They're not going to give citizenship out to anybody. They didn't do it. They won't do it. All right. That's it. That's Daily Worker. I do appreciate everybody joining us tonight. It's been fun doing it. I had a pissy mood day. So, if you like my bitching, we'll see you guys later. Until next week on Daily Worker, as always, in solidarity.

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0: Hi, there we go. We have welcome this evening to Blue Knights, 15th day of January 2026. I had a lot of little issues. But we got a lot of weird stories. I think that the biggest things are that are going on right now are all the weird stories that are being brought up, being talked about, being done, being whatever. And all these different things that are out there are just culminating into something that, I don't know, I gotta say, this one's, half of them are disgusting, but the other half are very odd. So we got a lot of odd, weird stories for you tonight here. We started a lot later because we had some issues earlier, but we had issues yesterday too, but it's been, I don't know, like there's a lot of times with copper thieves or whatever, and they get into like the cable systems and, you know, I try to use, like, the Spectrum internet, and, you know, it's one of these things that kind of pops up. But, I don't know if it's that or what, but the deal is that it is done, and we are here, and so this is the way it is. So, this is Blue Knights. This is, on the Unexplained Radio Network, so you can actually go and check us out and talk in the chat room with chatters on unexplainedradio.com. On the Unexplained Radio Network, LLC. So you can go in there, the chat room, check people out, see what they're up to, see what they're talking about. And you can also contact us for a variety of different methods, whether we do decide to actually check out the chat room and see what everybody's chatting about. Sometimes that is the case. But sometimes there are other methods in which to contact us. And one of those methods in particular is through, and I got it set up, the wildcard line. The wildcard line is available now, starting now for the next 2 hours after this program. So 3 hours in total, 469-893-0054. 469-893-0054 is the wildcard line. International caller is plus 1-469-893-0054. All right, so a lot of weird things that are going on, so let's try to get into the very first in the heat of them, the biggest ones that you really want to know about, the things that you've been wondering, is this weird or not, but sometimes it just is. So we all, hey, what about librarians? Sure, we all do want to do them, but librarians are under attack, and we're going to find out why, all right? So what would librarians be under attack from? I mean, I know that there's a lot of different things out there. There's like those weird little bugs that get into pages of, I think it's mainly, I don't know, like I've seen them before. Like them little, like, you know, they look like kind of, they're not like a worm, but they're kind of like the same idea. I was like bookworms or whatever, but I don't think they're actually called that. They're called like silverfish or something. For some reason, I've always heard they're more attributed around books. So maybe that's it. I don't know. Let's see. But it's probably not. Satiating the triple X rated cravings of complete strangers is not in Abby Hargrave's job description. Still, a librarian routinely finds herself being propositioned by lecherous vermin disguised as innocent bookworms. Well, the woman they got up here, like, showing, like, all these books and stuff, got her hands in her hair. She is pretty hot. But anyway, let's go down. Let's see what she looks like. You know, hey, she may be hot, smoking hot herself. Every day is something new. Every day is something new. Hargrave's based near Washington, D.C., exclusively grown to the post, detailing the many obscene phone calls she receives from creeps who get their jollies from sexually harassing librarians. So I see her. She's not that bad looking. She's got the typical, I just don't care, nose ring. That's the only thing. She's got something. She got another stupid one right by her eyebrow, too, which is kind of, my thing is that, like, what happens when you, you know, like, I don't know. Like, see, like, this is one of the things I'm always with. Like, okay, so my daughter was born. I was like, man, you know, I guess, like, one day if she wants to, like, do earrings, she should. But her mother was Mexican, so she was like 3 months old, and she decided, like, yeah, we're going to get her earrings. We're going to put holes in her ear. And me, I think it's a personal decision from each person because, see, I wouldn't like something on my face and get grabbed by something and ripped out. That's just me, you know, especially I don't want it on my nose. And I just think that it really always is, it's kind of like, if you put like, I don't know what the deal is, but every time I see somebody that's got one in their nose, like especially like with the ladies, I always think that yes, she's really just doesn't care. I mean, just doesn't care, and I don't know what it doesn't care about, but it just doesn't care. It's like there's something in life she just doesn't care about. And it's probably like some kind of rejection or something. I have no idea why people do it. There's probably a real reason why, but whatever. But she has that. She's not like that bad of looking chick. You can tell her hair is kind of just like, eh. So she spends more time putting nose rings in than doing her hair. Okay, that being said. But I'm not saying like she didn't have to peel for me. She'd have to peel for those guys. I mean, she's just definitely just a natural, decent looking person. Or, like beauty wise and everything else. I'm just trying to say this because people are keep writing her and or keep calling her or whatever the hell they're doing. But, I just gotta say, that's one of the things I always notice. I always notice that every time somebody's got like a nose ring in their nose, they're usually there's one aspect of their life that they're lazy in. Just they are. I mean, whatever that is, that they yeah, it's something. There's something in there. You're gonna find it's like, oh, that's their character flaw. So it's basically a warning sign. Anyway, and if you don't believe me, well then go to hell because it's true. It's an under discussed and troubling kink that more than half the librarian population in the US is forced to contend with per alarming data. Now my thing goes back down to it is like if she wasn't that hot and say if her face was full of rings and then she just didn't care and she just decided I was gonna eat a lot, and she was gonna try to do as much possible to eat. Then she probably would have to have these many phone calls and everything else because I think they're really directed at her because the way she looks, she's a pretty decent looking chick, despite the nose ring. Oh, also on this day of history, it's weird because like this thing popped up too. January 15th, Dolores O'Riordan died. Yeah, I remember I was in España during the time, yeah. So yeah, when she passed away. So that's the anniversary of that. God, it's been 8 years, man. Yeah, time goes by so fast. Okay. So Hargreaves is just one of the whistleblowers in her profession to virally call out the exploitation recently shared and experienced with librarian fetishes to an online audience of over 1 million actual viewers. Says, I don't always realize what's happening until I later hear from other staff that they had someone ask the same question, she admitted to the Post. And I mean, because like if you're really like a homely person, or whatever, or really you really like thing is I don't even think like homely. I think they would still get off on that. But if you're just really just somebody that doesn't look that great, I'm pretty sure they're asking like, hey, can you put that hair greave on? I need to talk to her. But anyway, so the Post, I'm just saying, she probably gets more than her fair share, unfortunately. She admitted to the Post that it's about the crude phone calls, the tip-offs, or unusually heavy breathing, or when the caller makes encouraging comments to typical in a consensual and uninformed sexual interaction. Informed sexual interaction. Oh, excuse me. I can't read tonight. Typical in a consensual and informed sexual interaction. Sexual harassment is scarcely known plight of folks of librarianship, a female-dominated field comprised of 89%. A startling 75% of academic librarians have reported being violated by patrons as well as their co-workers while on the clock, according to findings by the via the American Librarians Association. The offenses can include being asked out, given unwanted gifts, followed to their cars, asked for their phone numbers, and subjected to sexual innuendo, advances, or aggression, says the report. Those who have public-facing roles who are under 40 were more likely to be reported to be harassed. See, that's what I was saying. Like, yeah, there's going to be some of the women that probably don't have to worry about this as much as some of the other ones, or it's accidental. See, for Hargreaves, 34, a proud public librarian of more than a decade, the NSFW interactions, okay, often began innocently enough. A perp posing as a library patron rings her workplace seeking assistance with a book title or reference questions. Okay. Then slowly but surely, the caller cries for help escalates from seemingly innocuous inquiries to inappropriate demands. At times, the indications that the person on the other end of the line is getting off during the exchange. God. So he's like, oh, yeah, I just needed to find that new book. God, what's his name? Oh, yeah. Oh, I can't think of the name. Just say something. what are you wearing? Anyway. So they basically act like they're one of these guys, so they're getting off during it. So they get more out of the library than I get, I guess. But these scoundrels aren't brazenly peppering Hargraves and colleagues with stereotypical overtly lewd questions like, what are you wearing? They should ask that question. It's a good question. Well, they creepier still. It's like, I know what you're wearing. I'm watching you. Or are you turned on right now? They don't ask those. Instead, they achieve sexual arousal by asking unwitting librarians to recite experts from historic documents, such as the Declaration of Independence or random lawsuit filings. I remember receiving a couple of calls from an individual who asked me to read a Wikipedia page for a specific court case a couple of times, said Hargraves. Later, when scrolling social media, I saw from other library staff that they had already received the exact same request, and the consensus was that it was all coming from one person. Much like the millennials, librarians who've had the misfortune of encountering creepy callers often flock to social network platforms like TikTok and Reddit to forewarn their cohorts about suspicious activity and calls from perverts. There's a guy who regularly calls librarians or libraries anonymously and asks the staff to read the Declaration of Independence, then jacks off. A preschool staffer warned via Reddit, creeps target libraries since librarians are mostly women and we want to be helpful. But this is gross and traumatic. We do not get paid enough to deal with it. Well, I don't think anybody gets paid enough to deal with it. I mean, you know, this is something, either you want to deal with it and you get paid or you don't want to deal with it and get paid. That's the thing. Really, I mean, like, you're never going to be, I mean, I don't know. Like, I mean, like, these are, if you're not one of those type of people that wants to deal with sexual phone calls, then you're never going to get paid enough because that's not what you want to do. Meanwhile, like if somebody wants to get paid $20 an hour to hear these phone calls and, you know, some 900 number like they used to have, you know, whatever the deal, then then they will accept it because they figure they're getting paid enough. But you are not because you don't want to do this. You can just say, I just don't want to do it. I never understood the we're not getting paid enough. Well, it's up and even if you were getting paid enough, you probably wouldn't want to do it anyway. But, and I mean, there are probably a few that would say, hey, look, if you pay me a couple $100,000 and shit, I'll do it all day long. Anyway, someone is calling around to libraries and asking Wikipedia entry for Brady versus Maryland to be read aloud, but using the call for self-gratification. I don't know how you get off on this, though. I mean, anyway, another said that the caller may call back even if hung up on. Be careful out there. So, there's a whole subgroup in Reddit, I guess. I don't really like Reddit because Reddit's banned me a couple times for just saying innocuous things. Like, I remember there was one judge or something let some guy off or whatever because the guy was rich and, you know, and he basically, it was some rich guy's kid. And this judge is going to retire anyway, so he's like, so what? Let him off. Who cares? And he lets the kid off, and then the judge had since died. All right, he's dead. I mean, he wasn't going to die. He wasn't, like, alive and being able to die. He was dead. He'd been dead for, like, 2 or 3 years before that. And I wrote something on there. I said, man, I hope that guy burns in hell. And then they got me for, like, some kind of, oh, you're using threatening language. I'm like, he's dead. He's probably burning in hell right now. I don't know. And I wrote that back, and they weren't having it. So I like Quora a great deal, but Quora didn't really give a rat's ass. Quora's like, hey, look, if you want to read it, read it. If you don't, well, then go to hell. Like that guy, the judge. Anyway, so there's this whole subgroup in Reddit you can join. You can read about it, I guess. But it says the law articulates masturbation stuff happens to us and a different librarian chimed. The law article, masturbation stuff happens to us. Oh, okay, so that's what it's called. A different librarian chimed. Okay, well, whatever. This one guy would call and ask for books on spanking.
1: At least he's getting a little closer to home.
0: I mean, I don't know about court cases really getting me off, but I mean, like, at least you're talking about spanking, you know? I mean, I guess, you know, he's spanking it, so why not? He'd try to get you to ask questions, i.e., are to talking corporal taking, wait, to talking corporal punishment, kinks, etc., wrote another victim of the violation. A separate tipster urged her fellow librarians to beware of the twin growth restriction man. A caller claiming that he only weighs 35 pounds, asking workers to help him find books related to his condition. How the hell do you only weigh 35 pounds? I mean, you know, even a dwarf doesn't weigh that much. I mean, little, you know, I mean, or a little person or whatever. They're still going to weigh a lot. They have a lot of bones. Their bones would be 35 pounds. You know, I would say that most, this is just an example, but just thinking off the top of my head, I would say even if somebody's 3 feet tall, they probably weigh a good 60, 70 pounds. And then if you don't believe me, it's like, have you ever seen a dog? I mean, even a dog, like even a little tiny dog is only a foot tall. That thing can weigh up to 20 pounds. So, anyway, whatever. I have been picking up a lot of little people or dwarfs lately because they haven't asked me. And, you know, so, I mean, but if they asked me, I would like to know. But I mean, again, you know, this is 35 pounds. I'll be weighing 35 pounds. Anyway, your bones weigh more than 35 pounds. He asked if he comes in, if we can lift him, etc. He called multiple times. I told him to stop calling. Our whole staff knows who the guy as the creeper said, I called him out at that, and he said, wait, excuse me, I called him out of that, and he said, I can't read today, I don't know what the hell's wrong with me, I'm gonna stop reading, I think I'm illiterate, I became illiterate overnight, I don't know what the hell's wrong with me. And you know, sometimes it happens, it's a condition, it's like a 35 pound guy, it happens. All right, so I called him out that and said, it's a weird way of phrasing, I called him out on that, oh, and said. But you already called him out on that. Then you said an additional part. Okay, just that was throwing me off. Look, I know you're a pervert. I know you like calling libraries all around the country saying this to get yourself off. He hung up. So she said that, and the guy hung up. Surprisingly, these menaces aren't always men. Several book professionals detail their dealings with the infamous diaper lady. The diaper lady likes to call children's departments at various libraries in my system, Redditor alerted. At the beginning of the conversation, she presents herself as a little girl who wants to learn more about library, and she speaks in a breathy little girl voice. Then she slowly shifts into asking slightly stranger questions. She wants to know if there's a bathroom she can use in the library. Insider continued, then she starts talking about how, since she was little, she wears diapers, and she'll need help with them. Then she asked, hello, okay, so you can make a fucking phone call, but you need help with your damn diapers? Anyway, then she asked if the person she's talking to will help clean and change her. I gotta say one of two things. One, there are a lot of, like, men that have very, very feminine voices, and so I'm thinking it's either a guy. That's partial. I'm really more leaning towards this is a couple, and the woman is doing this, and the guy is listening. Or it's being recorded so the guy can listen to it later because this is their fetish. But I think there's a guy still behind this because it's just too, how should I put it? It's just like Ring says, how should I put it? This is just too visual. You understand? I mean, like when anything's too visual, like this visual nature, describing stuff basically creates a vision. That's more of a man thing. Men are very, very, very visual. It's very one-dimensional to them kind of thing. So, you know, I don't know. I mean, granted, like, there are people that kind of, like, go different areas and stuff like that. So people are a little bit different, but the vast majority of men are very, very one-dimensional. I mean, it's like, they think of sex, they're just thinking of sex. They're not thinking of anything else. They're not thinking about how their day was. They're not thinking about, is this the right choice? They're not thinking about whether or not, like, you know, is this guy really into me, or maybe this relationship's going nowhere. They're just thinking about plowing at that moment. Whereas women will think about 50,000 other damn things during that time, and that's a whole other story. Now, some don't, but there's a large percentage of women that do. And I gotta say, like, you know, and if you think, well, that's not the case, and I say, you need to start plowing more women, ladies. You need to go out there and plow some more women. Because the truth is that this is I always bring this thing up. As a guy, knowing what I know about the ladies, and as a friend of mine who's lesbian, who knows what she knows about the ladies, her conclusion was women just have way too much drama. Way too many things they think about, whatever. Guys are so simple and simplistic, it's a lot easier, but she's not into guys. I'm just the same way. I'm deeply into guys, but I'm not enough. You know, like with women and stuff like that, I feel the exact same way. So, I mean, we had a lot of bond on, you know. But I got to say, like, if you ladies out there believe this doesn't happen, I don't feel like that. All right, we'll just start plowing ladies, okay? Just start, you ladies go out there and plow other ladies. Then get back to me and see how your relationships are going, because this shit happens. All right. So, they just do. Not all of them. Not all of them. And speaking of generalities here, probably about 75% of them do. And that's a huge amount. I mean, I'll lower it back. I'll cut it back to 70. All right. Anyway, we've gone back and forth. So she's, as to whether she's handicapped in some way and asking actual, albeit gross questions, as an actual child, I vote no on that one. Or a grown person trying to drag unsuspecting people into her kink, said the skeptic. Given that she calls so many different libraries and script never changes, my vote is creepy deviant. Like I said, I think it's just part of a couple or something. I mean, because that's just, it's very weird. I mean, she probably didn't write the script, but who knows? But I just don't see that. It's too one-dimensional. Juliet Cooper, a New York City psychologist in private practice, says this type of harassment should not be shrugged off as playful prank phone calls. I don't like it either, because I kind of think that anything you directly involve with another person never should be shrugged off. That's what, like, you know, it used to be back, like, in the 80s, you would have, like, a lot of this stuff where people would go around, and they would do, like, the Peep and Tom stuff. And now, I'm not saying that that died since then, but it was so in popular culture, like, in the zeitgeist, let's say. And the idea is that when anything gets into that, eventually you start noticing that the, that people do it more often. Like, you know, it's like when there's one serial killer, there's a buttload of serial killers. And part of it is because the press, it's one of those times where the press focuses on that when you hear more about it, because it does happen no matter what. There are serial killers you've never even heard of. But some of it is that, and some of it is the press is, by concentrating so much on it, it creates more of it. It's kind of like, you know, there used to be post office shootings. They would say going postal, and they went crazy, like the postal workers and everything else. Then it went to office place ones, then it went to schools, and schools have been one of the big places where the press is concentrated on. You have young people that kind of just are very, very odd about things, and they do stuff. There was a book called, I think it was like Matchstick Syndrome. It's been out years ago. I forget what the deal is, and it's basically the idea is you light a match and it starts off fire and it keeps going and burns a lot of the things. So one match can make, you know, burn a lot of the things. And there was that's the simplistic understanding of a match. But the idea of the book was that there was this one place, I forget, somewhere in Asia, and it wasn't, I don't know if it was Fiji or not. People like to pick on the ones that they think of right off the bat, so I don't want to blame Fiji for this, but so there was this island, territory or nation state, and what it did was they had a large group of teenagers just killing themselves, and at first it was one guy who was kind of popular or whatever, he killed himself for some girl, then some girl killed herself for some guy, then somebody else killed themselves because they broke up, and then before you knew it, there was a bunch of teenagers killed themselves. And then they even had teenagers that killed themselves that didn't even go out with anybody. I mean, they didn't have a relationship. And it was, and part of it, they were thinking, well, maybe it's because they want a relationship. And the other part basically came about is that, no, they just thought this was the popular thing to do, and they didn't really understand how to deal with their emotions, so they evoked what other people popular were doing. And so that's kind of what happens with a lot of these. I'm not going to try to, like, shift the blame from the criminal that does this, that goes out and kills a bunch of little children and stuff. I don't want to shift any blame, but I do want to say that sometimes if somebody doesn't really know what they're dealing with inside of a bunch of other issues, and they copy behavior of other people, and they think that is the course to go. Like, I'm never going to be anything, but I can be famous doing this. And you'll see, it's time and time again, a lot of people basically, they'll spread off the fame of other people that have done the same thing, or they'll think of this as a way to become a quick stroke to fame. But I've never really understood it, because you really don't get to enjoy any of the fame, because you're either in prison or you're dead. And usually you're dead. You know, it's like somebody could, you know, it depends. There's a bunch of stuff on, like, JFK killing, but I really think that if you look at it, enjoy any of the fame, because you're either in prison or you're dead. And usually you're dead. You know, it's like somebody could, you know, it depends. There's a bunch of stuff on, like,

There shouldn't be, because it's always leads to something else, and it could be lead to like physical and confrontations, rape, and everything else. When librarians are fetishized, sexual expectations are imposed on people who require politeness, patience, and availability, creating a power imbalance that turns workplace into a hunting ground, the expert tells the Post. Certain professions are wrongly viewed as safe targets for sexualized behavior because they are public, quiet, and non-confrontational, she added. And librarians sit squarely within that cultural myth. Yeah, part of it is because they'll respond to you. You couldn't call down to like we were just talking about this today, about the county clerk's office in Dallas and everything. And it's like, man, if you got to go down there, it could be a pain. Last time I dealt with big county clerk's office was in Travis County, but it wasn't horrible. But it's definitely not like dealing with one in a small county. But I mean, again, like even in a small county, they ain't gonna listen to you on the phone all day. They're just gonna say, "Hello, what do you need?" That we don't do that. All right, I'm like, hey, if you need that, you call this other number. All right, thank you, bye. You're done. But the librarians actually try to work with you because librarians, as a profession, one of the things I've actually heard a lot of times about librarians are, and I haven't actually got a chance to do this, was they love sexual phone calls. Not joking. I say like one of the things is that they're really good at is doing research, and a lot of them really would like to do research because they get tired of doing the same old. And if you give them a challenge or a task, sometimes they take on that challenge or task. Now, I'm not saying everybody wants another challenge. They probably got a lot of other work and they're overburdened already. But I've heard that some of them are like, all right, I can dedicate my time to doing something else other than answering phone calls about people that are masturbating. And so that's one thing you can do. And I've often thought about doing that for some of the organizations I'm a part of so we can get a deeper history. But I kind of like, I don't want to really, overburden anybody. But I mean, I guess, it's either that or answer phone calls with guys masturbating to court cases. But anyway, but yes, they're not only just like you kind of like vision them as most of them are women, most of them are soft targets, basically, because they're going to answer all your questions. They're going to sit there, they're going to talk to you for a long time. They're going to listen through what you have to say. Because it's part of their position. And also, I guess, like, that the sexual fantasy of them is that I would say that it's probably based in that they're submissive and there's some kind of domination effect in this, but or there could be a reversal that they're dominant, but it's hidden in a submissive. Who the hell knows? I mean, like, it just depends. Your mileage may vary between user to user. So, like, every person has a different opinion on what they think a librarian is, or, if they're thinking of them in a sexual context. I never really thought of them in a sexual context. I just think of people as people. But the thing is that I guess other people think of them as this. So they're just sex objects. So, let's see. What is dismissed as playful fantasy is in reality a serious boundary violation. Continued Cooper, insisting that the powers that be in both the library system and the community at large acknowledge the misdeed as a serious infraction. Protecting librarians requires naming fetishizing behavior as a sexual harassment, and supporting staff with clear boundaries and safe protocols, said the doc. The problem about this is that when you do have okay, so let's get in New York's law. I guess they're going to talk about it. Let me backtrack because they're going to jump into this. In New York, the targeted attacks against librarians are considered a crime, counted as aggravated harassment in second degree. Second degree of what? I mean, it doesn't really kind of add to that. In Texas, the degrees are only in, felonies. Other than that, they're classes and misdemeanors. But I guess kind of like a second degree, like misdemeanor? I don't know. Which states, under our law, a person is guilty of aggravated harassment in the second degree with the intent to harass or threaten another person, he or she makes a telephone call, whether or not the conversation ensues with no purpose or legitimate communication. Now, I gotta say that I think that you have a lot to deal with there. You have a different laws from different states, and I would say a lot of them. You really, I mean, dealing with employees is very hard because when you have harassment within the workplace,
whatever form of harassment it is.

is, and if it's sexual, it's very easy to deal with. That's the reason why so many people get sued, because they don't deal with the very easy thing of dealing with sexual harassment. It's just you know, the tolerance should be at zero. I mean, you know, you shouldn't even talk about it. I mean, the thing is that even if you just happenly mention something about yourself and you're not trying to involve the other person, by talking about it, you're involving the other person. Sex has no place in the workplace. End of story. When somebody calls the workplace and we don't know who it is, becomes more difficult. And this also becomes more of a legal matter. It doesn't, it becomes more of, it becomes more of a police matter. So it really goes out of the bounds of, you know, what you can do in the workplace, because I mean, it's obvious, you know, I guess, you know, the only thing I would say is that you would probably be worried if this is continuous, this is threatening the person, you continuously put this person to answer phones and they continuously experience this, then maybe they'd be able to sue you because you're putting them in a dangerous situation. But, you know, in reality, I mean, if it's their job requirement, then it's their job requirement. Now, you can make accommodations for jobs, but after a while, somebody's got to answer the damn phones. So anyway, here's another. These pictures, man. So this girl's not, I mean, she's decent looking. She has some, I mean, she has this little dress on and stuff, but she has these stupid boots on, so she looks kind of dumb. But you know, if you want to look stupid, that's great, you know, whatever. It kind of downplays the dressy role when you wear these like boots. But hey, that's the way it is, you know, whatever you want to do. Whatever floats your boat. But the thing is the reason why I bring that up is because the way they're positioning her in the aisle, like grabbing both sides in this kind of almost seductive way, I'm like, y'all really not helping. You talk about the article, which helps, but you're not really helping when you go past that. Hargraves was not reported. Wait, Hargraves has not reported any harassing calls to local authorities. She has instead relied on her support of bosses and work associates. So, that's pretty weird. You know, I mean, I don't, I guess like discussing stuff, but I mean, the hard part about discussing these phone calls are is that you can't be too intuitive, because you can't, in the nature of going in and saying, well, I really want to kind of understand what was the phone call about, what was this and this and this. You kind of just got to sit back and listen, because you've really tried to go too far into it. You may delve into sexual harassment yourself. By just trying to answer questions or whatever. Always, I would say in this, you know, spend more time listening and less time talking. In my experience, supervisors and other librarian leadership are supportive of the staff ending the call when they recognize something is awry, even declining calls from a known number, said Hargraves. Yeah, that should be a fact. I don't know why I'm so yawny today, man. I gotta tell you, it's been a weird day. Like, I even got good sleep, and even I came back home and I went to sleep, so I don't know what the deal is. You know, it's just sometimes one of those things, you just get yawny. Darker side of her gig notwithstanding, she lauds librarianship as a super satisfying post that comes with privileges of serving folks in need, and she is grateful to be nationwide network of librarians committed to protecting one another's ne'er-do-well from these ne'er-do-well dialers. We look out for each other as best we can, said Book Savant, noting that her cyber community becomes especially helpful when you're not totally sure the call that sexual inappropriateness is actually what is going on. Online library staff communities are great validation for these in these moments. Hargraves added, it is like, oh, that wasn't me just being hypervigilant. That really happened. This is a big thing, too. This is one of the things that guys often complain about, like with women, that guys, most guys are always very on edge. Like, everywhere they go, they think, man, somebody can attack me. They can kill me. I could be walking down the street. Somebody can stab me in the back, you know, like that or whatever. Just they can provoke something. And then, but they don't have to have that constant fear of getting raped. But when they think about when their loved ones, like, you know, women and stuff, they're like, well, you have to worry about the same things I got to worry about. Just some random event happening or some random thing starting out of nowhere, and prepare yourself for that. And then you also have to worry about somebody just coming up to you because they want to rape you.
And then yet you see so many women that basically, what? That's not going to happen. It's so nice. Everything's nice. And it's like, we know, the thing is, like, I guess, like, most of the time guys are exposed to the world of being just very, very horrible place. And I think a lot of times, like, most women are raised in the idea of, like, the world's a very, very nice place. And it's because of those two different breakdowns. So then guys often, you know, would already expect this. And women act like it'll never happen. So I would say that probably the librarians, especially the younger ones or the ones that are just starting out, probably spend more time on this call than they should because they don't recognize the fact that this is some perverted call. And what I say is that instead of them basically just saying, like, immediately, it's like, hey, that's a perverted call, hang up. They kind of think, well, maybe this is something. Maybe I'm just being hypervigilant. There really is no hypervigilance. I mean, you know, if you're protecting yourself, you're protecting yourself, you know. So, I mean, yeah, you got to be overly vigilant, you know, especially when in situations that puts you in a risky situation. So, man, we spent a lot of time talking about librarians tonight. I can tell you that. Let me go to... Since we're going to have to cut some of these stories short, I'm just going to have to, like, go and look through here that which ones actually kind of add up and pawn out to being something that's really, really worth discussing. Because, yes, this one's probably a decent one. But the funny thing is this week it was kind of almost really, really, really odd. So let me get into some. I'm gonna shift gears a bit, and we're gonna go to weird things, but they're also helpful things. And I think I got like another little story too for you, but let's see. So a potentially scary link with Alzheimer's, supposedly. Says, well, it's not good news for most people. Some 90% of the population pick their nose. See, that's why the thing is like if you ever see somebody just like going to town like right in front of you. I mean, they're probably not the only ones. The other people probably just do it more in private or whatever the deal is, but that's another reason why you should not pick your nose, period. Yeah. Sometimes several times a day, this may seem like a harmless habit, but frequently digging for gold may have dire consequences. The dirty fingers can introduce bacteria into the nose, causing infections that lead to crusting tissue damage and nosebleeds. Yes, yeah, that's one of the little things with the kids. I remember, like, there was some movie, like, some show, I think that it was, like, on The Simpsons or something, like, where Ralph said, my doctor said that I wouldn't have as many nosebleeds, so I just keep my finger out of there. Anyway, researchers are investigating the theory that trauma to the nasal lining can transmit germs to the brain, potentially triggering inflammation and the formation of amyloid plaques. Okay. Scientists have been unable to pinpoint exactly what causes Alzheimer's, which gradually impairs memory, thinking, reasoning, and judgment. Some researchers have focused their attention to the crucial nose-brain axis, a direct pathway, the nasal cavity, and the central nervous system. Because the brain's smelling processing centers are among the first areas damaged by Alzheimer's, smell tests have become non-invasive way to screen for Alzheimer's, okay? Perhaps doctors should also ask their patients if they're incessant nose pickers, okay? A 2022 study out of the Griffin University in Australia found that nose picking can usher chlamydia pneumonia bacteria that can cause respiratory chlamydia. Well, I mean, I know what chlamydia is, but I never like heard chlamydia pneumonia bacteria. Anyway, cause respiratory tract infections. I guess there's a lot of things out there. I don't know. Into the olfactory nerve in the nose of mice. Bacteria that can travel to the brain. As a result, the brain cells deposit amyloid beta protein. These fragments cling together to form sticky plaques that disrupt cell communication and cause brain cell death, leading to memory loss and dementia. We are the first to show that chlamydia and pneumonia can go directly up the nose into the brain where it can set off pathologies that look like Alzheimer's disease, neuroscientist James St. John said when researching this.
said, we saw this happen in the mouse model, and evidence is potentially scary for humans as well. But, I mean, my thing is like, how many times does this have to occur? Is this, like, maybe, like, if you only do it once, could that one time be enough? Not that I'm saying one person does it one time and they actually get it, but I'm just saying, like, if somebody did, like, 300 times, would one of those 300 times be the one that gave them Alzheimer's over time, let's just say, for an easier way to communicate this out? Or does it become persistent? Like, well, if you've done it 30,000 times, and over those 30,000 times, you infected your brain 3,000 times, and those 3,000 times are what's counting up, rather than just basically, well, one time you did it, now you're done. You know what I'm saying? Like, is it more like, hey, you know, you were exposed to hepatitis C multiple times, or which one's it? C, okay. You're exposed to hepatitis C multiple times, like say 5 times during sexual intercourse, and one of those 5 times, now you got it, you know, because it's about a 1 in 3 ratio. It's much higher than AIDS. AIDS 1 in 300. At least that's what it was, you know, a few years ago. But the thing is that it just takes that one time, and then you have it for life. Whereas the other one we're trying to say is, well, is it that you do it one time, and that causes a little bit of damage, and another time it's a little bit of damage. It's kind of like if you're scratching your eyeball or whatever, you know, it doesn't really completely damage your eye the first time, but over time, I don't know, maybe if you could scratch your eyeball, you're going to do it one time. Anyway, but the point is, I'm saying, is it due to multiple acts, or is it just due to one act causing the damage? It doesn't really say that in here. A separate 2023 scientific review suggested Alzheimer's neuroinflammation might be partially caused by pathogens entering the brain via the olfactory system. The researchers theorized that the harmful microorganisms change the bacterial makeup of the nose, potentially leading to a chronic low-level brain infection, neuroinflammation, and Alzheimer's. Okay, my next question would be very, very simple, and I think you know where I'm going with this, if you can read my brain. Is Alzheimer's more common in areas that are more, I guess it's drier environments that would actually create more of this, you know, people picking their nose? Is that possible? Because if you see like a larger outcrop of Alzheimer's in areas where it's very difficult not to want to mess with your nose because everything dries out, as opposed to areas where you kind of remain constantly wet because your nose is like in a cold environment or whatever, and you really just, there's nothing of solid nature there at all. I don't know. I guess you could pick either way, but I'm just thinking that the other person would probably be more inclined to do it because that what their environment is. And does their environment shape that? And if their environment shapes that and their behavior progresses it, is that the case? Now, the other side of that coin is that, well, what if the area is so dry and there's less chances to actually get this type of chlamydia pneumonia? And thus, it kind of negates the fact that they're in a drier climate, so we now are back to square one. I don't know. That's an interesting one. Anyway, researchers theorize that these harmful microorganisms change the bacterial makeup of the nose, potentially leading to chronic low-level brain infection, neuroinflammation, and Alzheimer's. But see, the thing is, like I'm saying, is it just I can understand, like, you can do something multiple times, and it doesn't cause major damage. It's kind of like the idea about smoking. Okay, you can smoke like maybe 6-8 months of your life, and it does do some damage, but then eventually you give it up, and then you're fine. You know, it doesn't really have any long-term effect. Now, I'm just saying, would this immediately long-term effect be something that's insurmountable, and it'll just progress and get worse? Or is it something that's a temporary damage that can either be repaired, or something that's a permanent damage that's just not that severe? And other things will lead to your death. Who knows? In reviewing his research last month on social media, board-certified neurosurgeon Betsy Grunch recommended practicing good nasal hygiene to avoid damaging the lining of your nose. This means not picking boogers and plucking hairs from your nose. See, that's the thing, too. They didn't add that. They added this little thing right there at the end. And it says, like, okay, yeah, like, I get, like, not going in, like, digging in your nose and stuff like that. I understand that. That can be avoided. The plucking hairs from your nose, every once in a while, you just have to. Like, now, I use a nose hair trimmer,
because it gets like, forest in there, and I'm really serious. Like sometimes I can just chop all those trees down, and then, eventually I can breathe, But sometimes you're like, man, after you're done, you're like, man, I really can breathe now. But the thing is that, every once in a while there's something you got to pluck out. I don't do it constantly, but I don't know. I had heard that before one time, like, by pulling the hairs out, then you actually expose the blood vessels and it create, some infections that can actually get into the same idea. I heard that years ago from somebody, but very, very, very, very odd. Very, very, very, very odd. Okay. Let's see. We got a little bit of time left. There are a lot of weird stories going on right now, but I guess this one is kind of more interesting to me. Can't you see? Let's see. I don't know if that one's going to open. But, okay, here we go. All right, what is periorgasmic phenomenon and why some people laugh, cry, and even get nosebleeds while climaxing? Wow. All right, how does this work? A new study reveals that during orgasm, some women experience. Oh, good. I get to experience all these commercials popping up. Rain always says, it's like, you should get the stupid duck, duck, go thing, but I'm just like, yeah, duck, duck, no. Or, nah, fuck that duck. Anyway, a new study reveals that during orgasm, some women experience slew of physical and emotional responses that can include laughter, nosebleeds, tears, headaches, and even hallucinations. I've got to say that during with women that are in orgasm, never I've never had anybody had laughter, nosebleeds, tears. Yes, I've had that before. And the person I thought that was I thought it was because some kind of other weird thing, like because like you never know. Like, I mean, people are very, very different, but I've had that before where somebody cried before, and it was always kind of like, well, you're getting it anyway. And I'm joking. But I mean, like, I was like, wow, I didn't know if it was something like, about like past relationships, our son dying or something. I have no idea, man. I have no idea. But the headaches, I haven't heard of either. And hallucinations, I've never really asked about, so I don't know. I know that it usually either happens or doesn't happen, but usually the people that are more free with their thought, like they're just not really so, like women that are not so overthinking of things. I mean, probably even women that can sleep better, probably ones that just don't, let thoughts get in their head so much, are usually probably less likely to have problems orgasming. And the ones that don't, well, it depends on the guy too, but the ones that don't, that constantly think about things and constantly have things in their head that can't sleep, can't do this, can't, those, yeah, they're probably gonna have problems orgasm because they can't concentrate on it. And I'm like, man, I mean, like, I'm a dude. I mean, I can concentrate so much that I can create magic. I can levitate a muscle, penis, like a wand, like a wand. And I can do that just through my brain, and so if I can do that, you can definitely just sit there and not think about other things while you're trying to orgasm. All right. Anyway, while there have been these reports of women laughing, crying, or having unusual physical symptoms during orgasm, some studies characterize this phenomenon and are when they are most likely to occur, says a story by Dr. Lauren Steicher. This was published in the journal Women's Health, and studies believed to be the first investigating the frequency of episodes known collectively as periorgasmic phenomenon. So, of 86 respondents who identified as experiencing periorgasmic phenomenon, remember, these are people that say they experience this, 61% reported physical symptoms and 88% reported emotional responses. Only 2.3% of participants reported these pleasure-adjacent symptoms. Schreicher noted that raising the awareness about periorgasmic phenomenon is critical to normalizing the spectrum of female sexual response. Women need to know that if they have uncontrollable peals of laughter every time they orgasm, nothing was funny, they are not alone, Schreicher said.
The thing is, to gather data, Schreicher and Northwestern University team posted a short video to detail the periorgasmic phenomenon. Some 3,800 women viewed the video and answered as anonymous six-question survey about the unusual responses they received during an orgasm. Of the 86 respondents who self-identified experiencing periorgasmic phenomenon, remember, these are people that actually experienced this because they had heard it, and they said, well, we know what this is. All right. Of this group, more than half experienced several symptoms, and 21% experienced physical and emotional symptoms. So physical symptoms among the respondents included headaches, 33%, muscle weakness, 24%, foot pain, tingling, 19%, facial pain, itching, tingling, 6%, sneezing, 4%, yawning, 3%. I've actually heard of the sneezing one before, but it was, you know, I didn't get it either. I thought it was probably fake, but it wasn't something I ever experienced with somebody, but yawning, I guess I can see that too. Yeah, ear pain or other ear sensation, it's odd. Nosebleeds, that would be very, very weird. Emotional response among the surveys are crying. Yes, I like I said, I've had one person every time it seemed like they were crying. Sadness or urge to cry with positive sexual experience, 43%. Laughing, 43%. Hallucinations, 4%. Huh. While the majority of these women, 69%, said their orgasms occasionally include these experiences, 70% experience them consistently. Interestingly, more than half the respondents only experience these symptoms during sexual activity with a partner. On the flip side, so basically that's the thing too. Most of the people don't experience this on their own. They're fine, but when they're with a partner, this pops up. On the flip side, 9%. So you're basically talking about, like, if it's only 2.3% of all women that actually do experience this, if that's the case, and only half of them with the partner, so then only 1% of people are actually doing this with a partner. So anyway, they're actually having this problem. On the flip side, 9% reported symptoms during masturbation and 14% while using a vibrator. So the vibrator actually increased it rather than just regular masturbation. That's funny. Orgasms with or without these phenomenons are critical to women's overall well-being, as regular orgasms contribute to improved psychological and physical functioning. A good orgasm has the power to rewire the brain, releasing feel-good chemicals to enhance bonding between partners, including dopamine, oxytocin, while also boosting mental health. So that last story about the guys that were, all they were trying to do is rewire their brain. They should have called the librarians, hey, look, can you help me rewire my brain? Anyway, the previous research had described that female orgasms are biologically elusive, and the lady O's were once thought to be irrelevant to normal sexual functioning. I've always thought that was bullshit. I've always thought that, you know, if you're going to experience something, and if it's an orgasm or anything else, it's important to who you are, what you are, and how your body functions. The rhetoric has blessedly been debunked, because recent studies show that climaxing plays a critical role in women's health, wellness. See, exactly. I mean, even years ago, I used to think that there's no reason your body does something other than just to do it. It does it because it has a purpose. Like me yawning right now, it's just a purpose. There's a reason for it. And I shouldn't have said that because it made me yawn again. For those looking to further their own orgasmic potential, with or without hysterics, considering exercising, engaging in tantric breath work, or even sparking up before turning on. What the hell is that supposed to mean? I don't know. I don't know what the sparking up is going to do. I don't know what you're talking about. Like, I thought it was going to be lighting up, like you're going to smoke a cigarette before you turn on. I don't know what the hell, man. Anyway, 2024 study revealed that cannabis can... Oh, okay, there you go. Can help women achieve more frequent and satisfying orgasms. Wow. So all the potheads are good chicks to bang because they got good orgasms. Huh? That's funny. Who'd have thunk it? You know, I mean, yeah, if you get past all the Baja jackets and reek of day-old weed in their hair and the inability to wash their own feet. Once you get past that, your stoner lady can definitely experience a good orgasm with you. All right.
Anyway, I guess that's about it. I think we're about out of time. I do appreciate everybody that joined us here on Blue Nights. This has been a very, very special episode of Blue Nights. We only covered two things. Wow. Go figure it. And well, actually, we covered three things. We did the periorgasmic orgasms. We did the librarians are sexy. And we've done why you shouldn't pick your nose. And then at the very minute, the last moment, they throw in the fact, well, don't pluck your nose hairs either. So, anyway. Oh, well, pluck it. We are done here. This has been about it. Stay tuned. It's probably going to be a little bit. We're going to come up with I Have No Life. I'll take a little break from that one. And we're going to come up with I Have No Life. We're going to come up with Unexplained Love. Unexplained Love's coming up. Join us again in the chat room. Join us in on the phone lines. Wildcard line will still be open at 469-893-0054, 469-893-0054, plus one for international callers. And, yes, we will get it set up. We'll be back. I do appreciate everybody joining us. And it has been a great little episode here. Thanks for joining us on Unexplained Radio Network, unexplainedradio.com. And I just say, have a great week. And if you can't have somebody else, call a librarian. They'll help you out. Don't do that. We'll see you later.

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Good evening. This is Lily. We're having a good time in terms of some interesting stories, shall we say. This past week has just been weird. I was just talking with Rain. He had a real weird week. I had a weird week. My cousin, she had a weird week. It's just weird week. But I have a bigger problem on my hands. Maybe you will after we talk about this too. You see, I thought I knew how babies were made. I mean, I have very interesting and happy memories of learning it from the other school kids and then having the beautiful classes back in the 70s. We had these ancient films from the 50s called Now You're a Woman. And they explained the birds and the bees, if you will, in a little bit nicer way than the kids were discussing it. But I know you're just thinking, I'm an old widow. Did I forget? No. The BBC is reporting that now a baby can be made, wait for it, from three donors of DNA. And because there's three donors, said baby may be immune to hereditary disease. I mean, this is incredible, but it's sort of weird, isn't it? Now, according to the BBC, scientists have made embryos from, you ready, human skin for the first time. Okay, this is according to James Gallagher, health and science correspondent. And he says that United States scientists, for the first time, made early stage human embryos by manipulating DNA taken from people's skin cells and then fertilizing it with sperm. Now, what's interesting is this technique could overcome infertility, whether it's due to old age or disease, by using almost any cell in the body as the starting point for life. It could even allow same-sex couples to have a genetically related child. Is this a little weird for you? I mean, it's a little weird for me, but then Dolly the sheep was a little weird for me too, but I understood that a little better. Now, the method requires significant refinement, and it'll be at least a decade before a fertility clinic will be in on this. But they've made impressive breakthroughs, and they feel that it's now the time to have an open discussion with the public about what science is making possible. Yeah, I mean, a baby came from man's sperm meeting woman's egg, and they fused to make an embryo, and 9 months later, a baby was born. And in my day, you had to do the deed, but you know, as we got into the 80s and the 90s, you could have a doctor do the deed in a petri dish. Okay. So the scientists continue to change the rules on us. Now, yes, this latest experiment starts with human skin. Oregon Health and Science University researchers team have a technique that takes the nucleus, which houses a copy of the entire genetic code needed to build the body, out of one measly skin cell. This is then placed inside a donor egg that has been stripped of its genetic instructions. So far, this is very similar to how they created Dolly the sheep, who was the first cloned mammal, and that was all the way back in 1996. But, so you start with this egg, and this genetic material from a skin cell, and off you go. And the egg now is not ready to be fertilized by sperm, as it already contains a full suite of chromosomes. And if you remember from science class, you inherit 23 bundles of DNA from each parent. You get 46, and our egg in this story already has 46. So now the scientists persuade the egg, and that was exactly how this reporter reported it.
The next stage is to persuade the egg to discard half of its chromosomes in a process the researchers have termed mitomeiosis. The word is a fusion of mitosis and meiosis, the two ways that cells divide. So this study, originally published in the journal Nature Communications, stated that 82 functional eggs were actually made. These were fertilized with sperm, and some progressed onto the early stages of embryo's development. None were developed beyond the six-day stage. Now, Professor Shukrit Mitalipov, who is the head of this program at Oregon Health and Science, said that the technique is far from polished, as right now the egg randomly chooses what chromosomes to discard. It needs to end up with one of each of the 23 types to prevent disease, but right now they're ending up with two of some and none of the others. It sort of scares me, sort of like a Frankenstein situation so far, okay? There's a poor success rate, around 9%, and the chromosomes miss an important process where they rearrange their DNA, which is called crossing over. Now, this professor, who's world-renowned, said, "We have to perfect it for sure. Eventually, I think this is where the future will go because there are more and more patients that cannot have children. The technique is part of a growing field aiming to make sperm and eggs outside of the body, known as in vitro gametogenesis." Now, this, we're still at the discovery phase. I know we use that term for legal, but in this case, we're still in the scientific discovery phase. It's in no way ready for clinical use. But these doctors and scientists can't help but look forward to this. Now, it could potentially help older women who no longer have viable eggs, men who don't produce enough sperm, or people whose cancer treatments have left them infertile. The field also rewrites, if you will, who's a parent. Now, the technique described today does not have to use a woman's skin cells. It could also use a man's. That opens the door to same-sex couples having children that are genetically related to both partners. For example, in a male same-sex couple, one man's skin could be used to make the egg, and then the sperm of the other would fertilize it. So there is hope to this for many people with infertility, but it's a little weird. Roger Sturmey, a professor of reproductive medicine at the University of Hull, said the science was important and impressive, but at the same time, such research reinforces the importance of continued open dialogue with the public about these types of new advances in reproductive research. I mean, I'm still feeling a little bit Frankenstein-y about this. I got to be honest with you. There's a lot that could go wrong in the first few tries, and this is not a sheep that we're dealing with. So the scientists are saying that there needs to be robust governance to ensure accountability and build public trust. Now, obviously, the idea of generating new eggs is amazing. And there also will be very important safety concerns. But is all this worth it so that women or men can have their own genetic children? So let's dive in here. The first question I have that sort of scares me is, who would be the legally responsible parents? Now, bear with me on this. Okay, custody is usually very easy when you have science involved. Okay, we know who the real parents are and, frankly, who's not. But in this case, when there's three people involved, are they all parents? Would one or two of them have to sign their rights away before this baby is born?
And let's be honest, is it wise to have older women becoming mothers? Okay, I turned 65 this month. I really can't imagine it. Okay, I don't know how grandparents who are full-time moms can even do it. My dogs are about all I can handle at this stage in my life. But, you know, there's that old joke that went around where the little old lady at 70 had a baby. And it was a medical miracle and everyone was excited. So all her friends went to see the baby. And she was there and she gave them all coffee and a little something to eat. And the ladies are getting a little upset, saying, okay, let's see the baby. And here's your punchline. When we find the baby, we can all play with it. She wasn't sure where she'd left it. And no, that's not a funny situation for a baby who needs constant care. So I'm not sure that older women, any older woman would be the wisest choice. On the other hand, they may be meaning older women who, for whatever situation they're in, now they're 50. And I'm not against that. But when we get into the 60s, I really don't see parenting. And you've got to think about it to be fair to the child. Your mother and father, frankly, are not going to last as long as other parents. Maybe this is important to you. Maybe this isn't. And what about the spiritual or religious beliefs involved in this? So, wow. And another one that I have on my plate here is it enough of a commitment just to have your skin scraped? So Guy and I go to have a baby. We both get our skin scraped or he gets sperm, whatever, okay? And then I decide I don't want this baby. You've got a question, who owns the zygote? Okay, which is going to become, well, which would be the embryo, okay? And if I back out, do I owe him anything because it's my skin cells in there? Something to think about as these topics come up. I love to share because it's a little creepy and maybe good for October, especially early October, to think on this. But there's so many philosophical discussions you could have on this as well as paranormal. It just, I don't know, it doesn't feel right to me with three. However, if it's this empty egg, are we down to two? Things to think about. Well, unless you've been living under a rock, you've probably watched YouTube or other social media places and found that there are more conspiracy theories about Charlie Kirk than one could ever imagine. Just saying. I've never seen anything like this. I mean, I believe, and of course we have better technology now, but I do believe this beats out 9/11 by far. Okay? You actually had to look, and of course that was in the days of AOL being the primary, shall we say, chat rooms and everything. But honestly, you had to look for the information. It wasn't apparent, and in your feed, there weren't 10 different conspiracy theories. Some are interesting. Some are downright laughable, and others make you go, But if Charlie Kirk will give him number one spot for really, you know, a horrible situation, poor Three-Eye Atlas, I'm telling you, is in second. I like to give you the information on the comet, which allegedly is a comet, because
you go in, and the next thing you know, it's been spouting out little green men, according to places on the internet. Really? So, according to Fox, this massive comet is about to disappear from Earth's view, and we knew this was coming. And they're getting better and better pictures. They've determined that this comet is really big. And I have a hard time thinking of how heavy a comet is. But this one is estimated to be about 33 billion tons. You heard me right. 33 billion tons. I don't want it to fall on my foot. I'm just telling you. And we know this is our third discovered interstellar visitor. It's going to dip into the glare of the sun now. And then we're going to have to wait to get information from spacecraft that are far from Earth. Now, the NASA-funded Atlas Survey telescopes in Chile first observed the comet, as you know, on July 1st. And now everybody who's an astronomer is trying to study this object and make some sense out of it all. Now, according to NASA, 3I Atlas will remain visible to ground-based observatories, you know, until the end of September, beginning of October. We're now in October. And after that, it's going to be too close to the sun to observe. It'll be disappearing behind the glare of the sun. And then we don't see it again until early December for more ground-based observations. It's making its closest pass of the sun, October 30th. But don't get too excited. It's a distance of 130 million miles, but inside the orbit of Mars. Little wild. So while this poor comet is out of view from Earth, the European Space Agency, NASA, and other partners all are using spacecraft to track the comet. With some of these spacecraft observations, including from NASA's James Webb Space Telescope, astronomers say that, yeah, it's a big old one. There's a new study now co-authored by Avi Loeb, Baird Professor of Science and Institute Director at Harvard University, who used more than 4,000 observations of 3I Atlas to estimate the mass. Previous observations has revealed that the comet has a rare chemical makeup for the object. Of course, here I go with my cynical self, but if we've only had three, you know, I don't know if we can say it's rare or not rare. Just saying. So we're going to learn more about this comet, and there certainly is more about this comet to learn. In a blog post, Loeb detailed some exciting observations that could happen by NASA's high-rise camera aboard the Mars Reconnaissance Orbiter, and then by NASA's Juno spacecraft orbiting Jupiter in March 2026. All these may give us some clues as to what this alleged comet is all about. It is unusually massive. It does have an unusual chemical composition. And, you know, the big question, is it just something really old or is it alien technology? As it goes around the sun, it may be shedding the ice from the material that collected on its frozen surface as it plowed through interplanetary and interstellar space. Loeb wrote, we should not decide about the nature of this thing based on the chemical composition of its skin for the same reason we don't judge a book by its cover. When the question is asked, is it aliens? Well, he says science can explain why it's not or what it is. It will be exciting to see in the coming months what exactly we're going to learn about the comet and go from there. Now, you probably have heard about alleged space noises. To me, this is like horror show central. This would scare me to death. Okay, you're an astronaut orbiting Earth, happy,
joyful, you know, having fun. I mean, imagine the view. But you hear someone knocking on the outside of your rocket or space lab or whatever. Would that not, well, scare the pants off of you? Talia Ropel from BGR talks about a Chinese astronaut that heard a sound in space, and it still hasn't been explained in 2 decades. Now, we all love space horror, and what's a little space horror in October? You're going to love this. Now, in an episode of Doctor Who called Listen, the doctor was investigating a supposed creature that can never have been seen. His journey takes him to the end of the universe, where he meets a stranded traveler on a spaceship. Though nothing is supposed to be living outside of the ship, our heroes hear a series of 3 knocks that repeat every night. This is an unexplained phenomenon that terrifies the traveler and intrigues the doctor. But what if the story were true? Well, it is. 2003, a Chinese astronaut aboard the spaceship Shenzhou 5 said he heard a noise that he could not explain at the moment and that no one has been able to explain since. Now, we're going to go over a few theories about this, but none of them have been definitively proven. And by the way, it's not only the word of this one astronaut, and it's not only the only strange sound that's heard in space. NASA has actually released an audio clip letting listeners hear the sound a black hole makes. But in that case, targeted space research can record and identify sounds. But when it comes to our poor guy aboard the Shenzhou 5, how would you feel? Knock, knock, knock. Who's there? Sort of scary. So it was October 2003, an historical moment for China. The country launched its first manned spacecraft, carrying astronaut Yang Liwei, and his flight was scheduled to be 21 hours long. During this flight, he kept hearing a knocking sound. He described the sound as a wooden mallet hitting a metal surface. The sound occurred on and off. He could not identify the source, though he reported it sounded like something was knocking on the outside of the ship. Wouldn't that feel warm and fuzzy if you're up there alone? Houston, we got a really big problem if somebody's knocking on the ship. But that's not where the story ends. Astronauts on Shenzhou 6 in 2005 and Shenzhou 7 in 2008 also reported hearing the exact same sound, and they were unable to identify the cause. Though it wasn't exactly the same sound, the Apollo 10 mission in 1969 had the astronauts reporting they heard eerie whistling while they were on the dark side of the moon. The whistling was even recorded by the ship's systems. Most recently, the astronauts Butch Wilmore and Sunita Williams, those famously trapped in space after the fiasco with their Boeing Starliner spaceship, heard a strange pulsing noise coming from the ship. Now, in many cases, scientists can find a source for a strange sound. The Boeing Starliner noise was explained as audio feedback from the Starliner and the International Space Station. But I'm wondering if you heard, if you put sound off, then you wouldn't hear that. But okay. Apollo 10 noise was explained as radio interference between the lunar module and the command module. Okay, that's not so much whistling. It's that eerie, woo. I mean, I don't know about that. However, now we get to the really scary one, the knocking sounds. Well,
nobody has even tried to explain that for a long time. The main reason is that sounds in space are alarming because sound waves have to be able to bounce off of objects to create noise. National University of Singapore professor Goshir Heng explained this to the BBC. The traveling of sound requires a medium, be it air particles or water molecules or metal solid atoms. If it is knocking, there could be something physical, quote, hitting the spacecraft carrying the astronaut. Didn't that make you feel better, though? There really might be something. And it's something, okay? We don't know what that something is. Accordingly, one theory is that there could have been debris in space hitting the outside of the ship and causing the knocking sound. Accordingly, one theory is that there could have been debris in space

0: the ship during the journey, causing some small vibrations. Okay, I don't know if air escaping would make a knocking noise. I mean, I've heard that in really old heating systems as it starts going through. But I don't know. That I just don't know. That's sort of hard. So bottom line is, the scientists say, well, there's still no answer. The three theories are technically viable. But let's keep in mind something. It happened across three separate missions and across a five-year span. And it's also interesting that after three solid incidents, the source of the sound was not clearly identified. So we're really in the midst of finding new strange sounds in space. Remember when Voyager 1 heard the ominous hum from its location over 14.1 billion miles into deep space? Though some we can find an explanation for, or at least it might calm us down a little, but others remain a mystery. I've said many times, ghosties don't scare me. I feel sorry for most ghosties. I'm not one that gets scared easily with the paranormal, but put me in a metal can in space with someone knock, knock, knocking on my door. Okay. I would not do well. So basically, it's still a mystery. It's a new mystery because our stories are less than 20 years old now. So we've got time to deal with it. But I don't know. My problem with those kind of solutions is I need to see it, demonstrate it for me. Because you could tell me the thing was gobbledygook, and widget, and it sounds scientific and important. And since I'm not a scientist and I really don't know what would be important or not important, I would be a little cynical here and saying, okay, well, show it to us. Let us try to understand that. So, yes. So now when you're telling your kids ghost stories, could it be the astronaut who died in space? Just saying, makes for a good ghost story. When we get back, we're going to talk about statues walking, and no, this is not Christian miracle stories. We'll be back right after this on unexplainedradio.com.
1: You know, with Mother's Day fast approaching, what better way to celebrate than with Yo Mama Beer? 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Yo Mama is great for passing around at any gathering where people want to have fun. So this Mother's Day, ask everyone you meet to pop Yo Mama and let the good times roll. Yo Mama Beer has been linked to certain mutations in mice. Please consult your doctor if you develop any strange side effects. Pop Yo Mama today.

And we're back. Okay. If you were paying attention in elementary school, you heard about the statues on Easter Island. I don't know about you, I was fascinated by the statues on Easter Island. I couldn't get enough of them, but back in the

jerseys. They had pictures, but they didn't have a lot of actual science yet to talk about how they got there, why they got there, and everything else. Now, Sanjana Gavite wrote for Earth.com a fascinating story about what's actually going on Easter Island, which I was just fascinated with. So, you know what Easter Island, picture it in your mind for a minute, all these statues, and I don't think anyone lives there, they didn't when I studied it, okay? And it's Rapa Nui, known as Easter Island, the Moai statues, M-O-A-I, that they're saying stirred human curiosity. I was in awe. I mean, I wasn't just curious. And for centuries, people who have been exposed to these statues would ask, who made them? Did ancient islanders move these things? Did they have to pull them, or what did they use without modern tools to get them upright? Finally, another thing on my bucket list, I think, they have found what happened. It's a blend of physics, 3D modeling, and hands-on experimentation. We have the most convincing answer so far. A team led by Binghamton University's Carl Lipo and University of Arizona's Terry Hunt revealed that the statues didn't just move, they walked. Huh? Now, Lipo and Hunt studied nearly 1,000 of these statues. Their findings suggest that the people used ropes to rock the statues in a zigzag motion, guiding them upright along specially designed roads. Now, the older theories proposed that the statues were dragged on wooden sleds. Lipo says, once you get the statue moving, it isn't hard at all. People are pulling with one arm. It conserves energy and it moves really quickly. They've actually put up a video of this. He says, the hard part is getting it rocking in the first place. The question is, if it's really large, what could it take? Are the things we saw experimentally consistent with what we would expect from a physics perspective? So they went out there and tested their hypothesis. Lipo's team created high-resolution 3D models of the statues. They identified distinct features, wide D-shaped bases, and a forward lean that would actually help the statue rock forward efficiently. The researchers didn't stop there. They constructed their own replica statue, which was 4.35 tons. And with only 18 participants, they managed to walk their statue 320 feet, otherwise known as 100 meters, in just 40 minutes. This success marked a major breakthrough compared to all the earlier trials. Lipo, who, by the way, is an archaeologist, said the physics makes sense. What we saw experimentally actually works. And as it gets bigger, it still works. He means as the statue gets bigger. All the attributes that we see about moving gigantic ones only get more and more consistent the bigger and bigger they get, because it becomes the only way you could possibly move it. Now, there are ancient roads on Easter Island. These are about 15 feet wide, 4.5 meters, and it has sort of a concave cross section, which, instead of looking them at past studies that thought they were travel roads, these could be indeed walking roads. So they weren't just travel routes. They were part of the moving process for all these statues.
And every time they moved a statue, they may have been making a road. The road is part of moving the statue, says Lipo. Now, he says this walking theory stands unchallenged. No alternative explanation fits with the available evidence so completely. He said, find some evidence that shows it couldn't be walking, because nothing we've seen anywhere disproves that. In fact, everything we ever see and ever thought of keeps strengthening the argument. So when we talk about primitive cultures, it's sort of interesting that they were quite ingenious to move these statues. It shows that they were smart, that they were technologically able to figure out how to get this ton of statue from one side of the island to the other. And Lipo says, this is consistent with the resources they have. So the transfer of these monumental statues was debated for over a century. But after systematically analyzing 962 statues and 62 road statues, combined with 3D modeling and experimental trials, they were able to demonstrate that multi-ton megaliths were designed for transport vertically in a controlled walking motion facilitated by their carved shape. Okay, that answers some of our questions. Well, a lot of them from the physical standpoint. But what about the spiritual standpoint? These statues represented ancestors who provided protection and guidance. Each statue represented a revered leader or clan member, linking the living to their past heritage. Moving them upright carried both spiritual and social meaning. The act of making these figures walk may have reflected the journey of the ancestors watching over their descendants. Now, this brings a real human touch to a mystery, okay? The idea that the statues walked connects engineering brilliance with cultural depth. I remember seeing a movie in the early 70s on the mystery of Easter Island, and one guy said, well, I don't think they walked there. Well, now he can eat his words if he's still alive, because they sort of did. And this is a fascinating, just a fascinating study on how practical needs were built in with belief. And these people, this culture, had a harmony between science and spirituality, what we could learn a lot from today. You see, the islanders faced scarce resources. They were isolated. They had challenging geography, but they were able to achieve something extraordinary, and that they dreamed, and there it was. So it reminds us, too, that creativity often comes out of necessity. And these researchers highlight the power of evidence and persistence in finally uncovering truth. Centuries of speculation finally has some clarity. And physics is involved. So these walks now stand as a symbol of human genius, both in the past and now in the present, because we may have solved a mystery. The study was originally published, by the way, in the Journal of Archaeological Science. So, weird and scary has been this week. Okay? According to Newsbreak's Jerry Maleva, experts are issuing warnings because they've noticed bird behavior is changing.
Now, experts are sounding the alarm after noticing unusual shifts in bird migration and survival strategies. They say these changes connect directly to the rising global temperatures. A recent report from NBC Connecticut highlighted how some species adjust, while others are struggling, more than even just struggling to keep up. Andrew Farnsworth, who's a migration ecologist and visiting scientist at the Cornell Lab, says there's this very close relationship between where birds are when on the planet and what's happening with the climate and what's happening with the weather, right? Certain bird species have been observed to migrate at different times of the year. Some birds can track changes in temperature. However, these changes pose a problem to bird species that can't track changes in temperature. So some birds have an advantage for sure. He says a lot of that connects to what's going on in the Arctic, what's going on in the boreal forests, where there are wildfires, where there are challenges, and the birds have to face them. The American Bird Conservancy reported that global bird populations are declining due to factors like habitat loss, rising global temperatures, and window collisions. Now, the same report also explained how changes in temperatures are affecting the timing of the migration and the egg laying. It can also impact where the birds decide to live and even how they look. The impact on the birds then affect humans and the environment. Let's face it, birds are our friends. They control pests, they transform ecosystems, they pollinate. In fact, they're pollinators for 5% of plants humans use for food or medicine, according to BirdLife International. So these little guys are pretty important to us. A study published in the Philosophical Transactions of the Royal Society Journal found that temperature shifts and connected changing are causing mismatches in food supplies that could impact successful migrations. It also outlined how changing temperatures and other factors may cause existing climates to disappear and new ones to appear. This could further affect bird populations and reshape communities through extinctions and range shifts. Well, we've heard this for years, but these numbers scared me. Rising global temperature could put large numbers of bird species at risk of extinction. Audubon Survival by Degrees report found that two-thirds of North American bird species are already facing this increasing risk. And while putting out food for migratory birds may seem like a good idea, wildlife biologist Francisco Rilla remarked, it does have its drawbacks. He says, giving them bread and seeds meant for human consumption can make the birds feel too full and may even expose them to predators because they can't get up and at them. So what we do can be damaging. But what we can do to help our birds is to take local action with conservation and related efforts and urge governments to support treaties such as the Convention on the Conservation of Migratory Species of Wild Animals. It's disturbing. Okay. Why? Because things are changing. People don't like change. Okay. I don't want to see my pretty birds changing and disappearing, but there's nothing I can do, you know, for sure. And what if this is part of the process? You know, just as the dinosaurs and that level of animal at that time became extinct,
And then they adapted some of them to survive. Are birds going to be what we have now in the next 1,000 years if we make it that long? It's sort of interesting. What I've found is this latest generation, they have to worry about what we took for granted. I can honestly tell you, I never worried about birds. We had a crow problem in a nearby town called Auburn, New York. They didn't know what to do. They had a high influx of crows. But we've never had, two-thirds of the species having problems here. So it's a little frightening. What will that mean to us? And is it something that's going to make them sick? Could that again go into our eating birds? It's you could take it and make it a whole horror story of the birds, part two. But this story is probably going to be a lot sadder at the end, because how do you keep birds? Obviously there's conservation methods and all that, but to cage wild birds sort of is like clipping their wings. Think about it. Well, something to worry about that you didn't want to worry about. And if you really want to scare yourself tonight, when you're alone in bed, if you're alone in bed, think about knock, knock, knock on your spaceship. And nobody believe. Can you imagine the first guy on five when he's going, I heard some strange sounds. I can't identify it. And they were probably going in the base crazy, or could be aliens, but then two more flights confirming what he heard. Just wow. That gives me the heebie-jeebies. Just saying. Have a wonderful week. It's going to get weirder as we head toward Halloween. It's a very, very interesting change of seasons, and it's a very interesting pattern of weather. I was freezing to death. I caught cold because I'm stubborn and I don't like to put my heat on till November 1st. Okay, but I finally took my air conditioner out of the window. I'd given up the central air because it was just a waste of money and resources. And so I had my little air conditioner in the window, which worked great, but it adds to more cold seeping in this weather. And I mean, I don't think we got much farther than maybe 50 something today. I mean, I spent the whole day in a sweatshirt. Now I understand I live in Syracuse, New York. I'm going to be in lots of sweatshirts for the next 5 months. I get it. That's why I have a wardrobe of sweatshirts. But it does make you wonder. We were so hot here, we needed the air conditioner. We were running them last week when it was 80 degrees. And now it's sock weather. That to me is the ultimate when you know it's going to get cold. So for those of you who don't live in a climate like in upstate New York and New England, you know it's bad when your feet get really cold and you need socks. And guess what? Tonight is a sock night. Now, I have the dogs, so I can use them. Anakin makes an excellent foot warmer. But I don't know what this winter is going to hold. Everybody was talking it was going to be the worst winter ever. And I read the Farmer's Almanac. Not as bad. It's winter. Okay. And so there'll be some snow and some storms. And we'll see what happens. Either way, I'll be here talking to you about unexplained things. And maybe when the snow is up to 6 feet outside, that hasn't happened here since I think 93, but when the snow is up
And then I hear knocking on my windows. Almost like the spaceship. Have a great week. Thank you so much for listening. This is Lily Alley. New Aeon Now on unexplainedradio.com. 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

We are here for Blitz Alive. So this 26th day of March, 2026. It took us forever because we had a few things prior to this. But we are set. We are live. We are here. Thanks for everyone listening. 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All right. 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So if you want to, you can join us in the chat room and chat with the chatters there. 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And just go there and you can just chat away and everything else. You can get in the chat room, chat, blah, blah. Then, if you so dare, you can move forward and call the wild card line. The wild card line is open at 469-893-0054. 469-893-0054. International callers plus 1-469-893-0054. All right, again, it's a live episode from Garland, the Great Republic of Texas, here on the 26th day of March, 2026. So, and if you listen to this future and you hear 2026, March, and all, you know, it's like, and it's May, well, then this is a pre-recorded show, just in case you didn't know. All right, well, I do appreciate everybody joining us here tonight. We have a lot of people listening through a variety of devices, man. Everybody's listening on different things. Okay. Sometimes that happens, sometimes it doesn't. Okay, well, we got a lot of different weird stories for you, because that's what we do here on the Blue Nights. We discuss everything that is crazy, weird, and going on out there. So, without further ado, this one is, I heard it, and I still can't unhear it. Okay, to proudly go to where no plushie has gone before, a British tech company dropped a stuffed animal from Earth's stratosphere and are hoping they broke a world record. You know, not everything has to be a world record, okay? I mean, really, you know, there are certain world records, like, you know, the fastest runner or the longest runner or the loudest fart or the tallest runner, you know, stuff like that, things that matter. But there are a lot of records out there that I think are just way overdone. I mean, we hear too much of them, and, you know, like, everybody's got to make a record out of something. You know, they're like, well, if we do this, nobody will have ever done it as long or wide or whatever, as thick or girthy as this has been done. And the thing is, it goes back down to it, it's like, yeah, because nobody really in their right mind. Really, I mean, like, this guy drops a plush animal, stuffed animal, plushy, whatever, from the stratosphere, saying, well, it's been dropped further than any other stuffed animal's been dropped before. It's pretty much been dropped further than most other objects have been dropped before. I mean, I know there's a bunch of crap that falls from space all the time, but it, like, out of all the non-metallic or space-made type equipment, this is probably one of the few products that fell that, you know, had the distance. But, so, not everything has to be a freaking record. Alright, but they gotta make it a record. Emmy, a fluffy 9-ounce yellow and green creature, traveled 116,419 feet over Kingston, New York on March 4th via a high altitude balloon and gently fell back into Earth after the balloon popped. Soon, once the balloon had popped, it fell at a rapid rate, descending straight into a young woman's head, killing her almost instantly. Not joking. But, you know, you got to think, it's like, you know, after a while, you know, once that balloon pops, you know, it's not as fluffy and light. Anyway, the stunt was orchestrated by Raspberry Circle, an app maker based in the UK that has nothing better to do. I'm going to leave that in. The plushie landed intact in a tree in Windsor, Connecticut. Raspberry CEO Shayshan Raoul said, only killing several squirrels. We think they were a family, but we're not really sure.
All right, Rawls told the Post that Emmy was submitted to the World, I guess Emmy is the name of the animal, World Record Certification Agency for the record of the highest altitude plushie has reached aboard a high altitude balloon, and that company was waiting to hear the results. Now, the thing is, like, I don't know the World Recognition Certification Agency. In fact, it sounds kind of made up, but, you know, I mean, I was thinking they were going to ask Guinness. And, you know, Guinness, they said, like, yeah, bring us a bunch of beer so we can watch this stupid thing fall to Earth. Not the Guinness record people, the beer people. Which, at one time, I think they were the same, but now they're not. Anyway, the Instagram page documenting Emmy's adventures has amassed more than 1 million followers and has been seen by over 65 million bored viewers, according to Instagram. Some observers speculated Emmy may have been barbecued in her return trip, but she wasn't incinerated during the reentry into Earth's atmosphere because of her low density and slow maximum speed, according to Harvard theoretical physicist A.V. Loeb. Well, I don't know if they got a picture of her now, but she's been, you know, through all this crap. The funny thing is they don't have a picture. I mean, I guess there's, I don't know. I mean, like, wouldn't the point, I guess you got to watch the whole video or something. Wouldn't the point show it, like, you know, in the tree or something, or falling, you know, into the tree, whatever. Meteors of this size burn up because they collide with Earth at a speed that is 1,000 times larger, dissipating a million times more heat as the air slows them down. The energy release creates a fireball that burns them up, but the stuffed animal can survive the journey, Loeb said. The stunt was orchestrated by Raspberry Circle, which originally developed Emmy as an AI companion. Oh, great. But began dropping a real-world version of the mini-pet from the increasingly higher elevations to inspire young people to spend more time outdoors by watching their phones of a falling plush toy indoors. The company drops the doll 1 millimeter for each new Instagram follower amassed. Okay, I don't know how they regulated that, but after the birth of my daughter in August, I just really noticed how screens just put our brains in a comatose state, and it really scared me, Roll said. The WRCA did not immediately respond to the post request. But I guess, I don't know. I mean, really, like, the thing is, like, is this really going to convince any other kid to put their toy in space? I mean, it's just basically going to convince them, like, yeah, you know, toys are pretty dumb, except when they get, you know, thrown out in space. You know, I just want to sit here and look at my phone. I don't know. That's about it. So, I don't know. I think that's pretty crazy. I just think that the people behind it really just had one intention, and that intention being to go out and say, like, look, we're going to make a plush toy, beat a record, so that we can get attention for our label. We really don't give a shit about young minds. In fact, hopefully the young minds will waste time on our stupid whatever projects they do all the time. I didn't even really know what they do. I mean, the thing is that they do announce this crap they're doing. And I don't, what was the company about? I kind of like roll my eyes over all that stuff. The company was Raspberry Circle, which originally developed Emmy as an AI companion. Okay, whatever. I mean, every time I think of Raspberry, I think of those old phones. So, all right, and they're in a circle. So they got old phones in a circle. Okay, that's what they do. All right, moving on. New York jumps to number 3 for U.S. alien abductions. Experts reveal why it is such a hot zone. All right, the odds of a hostile close encounter have reportedly never been higher in the Big Apple. New York was named as the third most likely place to get abducted in the U.S. according to Gambling Guide Casino.ca's annual ranking. Yes, I would assume the Gambling Guide provides the best records on
alien abductions. But anyway, which it conducted to honor National Alien Abduction Day. Yes, that's a real thing, on March 20th. The Empire State, which moved up to a stellar 2 spots from last year, boasted a staggering 8,314 UFO sightings reported since 1974, or one for every 1,003 residents. I mean, I guess that's from now, but, like, the thing is, like, what are they measuring? Are they measuring the entire amount of residents from the duration from 1974 till now? Because there have been residents that lived there, there have been residents that moved, there have been residents that died, there are residents that were born in 74, you know, stuff like that. I don't know. That's just very weird. I think they just counted up today's amount of people living there, and then they just divided that number out. So I feel like the simple way. All right, so you can get abducted in a New York minute, okay? That place is just behind Washington with 7,595 reported sightings, one for every 977 peeps. And that's how they say peeps. I don't use that term, but they did. And first place winner, Delaware, one for 928 residents. So they didn't say how many reports Delaware got, but they said they get one for every 920 residents. Most were reported by Joe Biden. He says he shoots them with his shotgun. Okay. Anyway. Yes, Biden just told everybody to buy a shotgun one time, you know, because that way, you know, you shoot the shotgun, you know, you might hit somebody or nothing or a kid on his bike, you know, I mean, fun stuff. California, despite having more than its fair share of weird close encounters, landed a slightly more respectable number 22 on the list, with one UFO sighting for every 1,708 residents. For reference, the likelihood of getting attacked by a shark clocks in about 1 in 11.5 million. So you have a better chance of getting abducted by an alien than eaten by a shark. But, you know, I mean, aliens can go everywhere, whereas sharks tend to just stay in the one spot in the water. And not all the water, too. So here's, like, the little guide of UFO hotspots. It's kind of hard to see because it's, you know, a little tiny thing. But the last spot was Louisiana, 3,464. Here in Texas, I'm looking for where that's at, actually, right now. Oh, Texas was, like, pretty much, like, number five or something. Delaware was one, Washington was two, New York three, Oregon four, Florida was five. And Texas just was right behind with 1,119. So 1,119 people shot get abducted. So if you really want to get abducted, you better go heading on down to Delaware, Washington, New York, Oregon, or Florida. The gaming site said some of the recent sightings in New York included a white tic-tac-toe-shaped object. Well, I think they were just sightings. These weren't really, like, okay, I thought they were counting abductions. I was like, damn. Well, yeah, enough crazy people out there. You know, you never know. It's a tic-tac-shaped object in the sky. And another that one witness reported was a silver orb flying overhead, which bore the words Walmart. No, I'm joking. This comes as a trio of mysterious luminous dots was spotted hovering over Corona, Queens. Coincidentally or not, the site of the climactic final encounter in the 1997 sci-fi hit Men in Black, starring a fresh wave of conspiracy theories. I've only seen Men in Black that like to have sex with other men. Yeah, that was a pretty good movie. dirty word. Yeah, I never really got to see Men in Black. That was a funny thing. It really was something that kind of escaped my interest, and I just didn't really see it. And, I mean, really now that, like, you know, ever since, like, Will Smith, like, hit old Chris Rock, I really have almost zero interest of seeing Will Smith. And plus, I always thought when I would see Will Smith play a role, I was like, hey, there's Will Smith playing a dude. You know, I never really got into the
the role. I mean, it just seemed like it was always Will Smith. Even like Muhammad Ali. That's I couldn't even, it's Muhammad Ali. I mean, you would think there'd be somebody bigger, like Muhammad Ali. I mean, of course Will Smith's pretty tall, but I mean he worked out for the role, but I don't know. Anyway, I don't know where I'm going with that. I just based it in, I never really thought Will Smith was that great an actor. Let's just put it that way. And then since the whole Chris Rock thing, I just think that, I really don't know how he can act again because everybody's just going to see that's Will Smith. He hit Chris Rock. And it's just he's really kind of it's almost like they were talking about the other day because Richard Carradine passed away. And Richard Carradine had like a really great acting career that man, I really don't remember any of his other roles, but his main role, of course, being, Lewis, I think it was Lewis, on Revenge of the Nerds. And the big thing about that is that now, like, everybody would think, hey, it's like, Lewis from Revenge of the Nerds. And I guess he did some other work. He played, like, Lizzie McGuire's or something, or Tommy McGuire's, I don't know, somewhere. Lizzie McGuire, or I think, who the hell knows? Anyway, I heard this, he played her father, and they played some clips from that, and he sounded just like Lewis or whatever the guy he played from Revenge of the Nerds. I mean, he was like, hey, Lizzie McGuire, hey, you may call us nerds, And I didn't know until tonight that we were nerds, It just, but, hey, we're gonna, I know everybody's nerd, or whatever his speech was. The funny thing about that movie is that like nobody really at the time, I mean even us, like as kids, I mean I guess adults should have probably, I mean I was a kid when the movie came out, so I guess the adults should have kind of like caught on to this, but his character rapes a woman. I mean literally, he rapes a woman in the movie and nobody really mentioned it. They just act like, hey, this is cool. I mean it really seriously, and like I mean like okay, of course, like yeah, she likes him afterwards. But he portrayed himself as another person so he could have sex with the woman under false pretenses, thinking she just thinks it's her boyfriend dressed up, and it turns out that it's, a nerd. And we just kind of like ignored that. We were like, hey, man, I don't know. We probably at the time, I really do think we probably thought at the time, man, it's supposed to be pretty cool because, like, you could just like put like a Star Wars outfit on, like, be like Darth Jedi and dress up, and then like you just go in there, and then the girl thinks you're the other guy, and you get her. I mean, I don't know, man. I mean, at the time, we probably thought it was pretty cool. I can't imagine us thinking anything bad about it because I don't really remember thinking anything bad about it. But again, I mean, I at least was a kid. I don't know about adults. Adults probably like, oh man, that's so cool. I would love that to happen to me. I mean, I guess they wanted to be the rapist. I'm not the not saying they wanted to be the victim. I mean, maybe some guys wanted to be the victim. I don't know, but like, I don't think a lot of women wanted to be the victim. Maybe it goes both ways. I don't know. My thing is this: he raped a woman. Anyway, that was his main role. He was really known for being the rapist in Revenge of the Nerds. So, but the thing is that like recently he, I guess he was like 71 or so odd. He took his own life, and they actually said, I remember a long time ago that when I was like in college and crap, they said that the main group of people that kill themselves are teenagers, of course, and the second most common group are men. Excuse me, men. The second most common group are people that are over 65 years of age. And the big thing was they said with women, usually they figure out some kind of way like to kill themselves, like either poison or whatever, some kind of way that's not as violent. Men just blow their heads off, they get the shotgun out, whatever, but the thing is that I gotta say is that so it's not really uncommon to hear of people in their, 60s, 70s, and 80s, and 90s deciding they're going to off themselves, But, yeah, it was pretty weird. Like, he did a lot of other movie roles I really just didn't pay attention to. So, yeah, unfortunately, we remember him as the nerd rapist. Yeah. That's one thing, too. Like, if you, there's a lot of movies out there that really had, like, a lot of weird stuff in them.
I mean, and there was one that just came out not even that long ago. It was like 20 years ago. And it was a Kevin Bacon, and he played like the Invisible Man. And what he did was he just, you know, went around and like raped people. Like, I mean, he went into like some like women's locker room or something like that, you know, to see him naked. And then he sneaks in with this one woman's room, and since he's an Invisible Man, he rapes her with his visible cock. And I was like, you know, I'm just surprised. Like, you know, like just at the time, this wasn't a real big deal. I mean, you know, whatever. All right, we were talking about dots or something. I don't know. Oh, yeah, we were talking about what was floating over the Men in Black thing. Okay. So, yeah, among the most famous sightings in state history were the Author Kill Lights of 2001, where between 5 and 16 bright orange ovals were spotted flying in a V formation over the waterway between New Jersey and Staten Island. They were big, and they were only about 1,000 feet up. Dennis Anderson, a former member of the Center of UFO Studies, who investigated the phenomenon, told the Post, this is all from the New York Post, and they weren't all mere sightings, apparently. Anderson recalled that the highly publicized Brooklyn Bridge abduction, in which aliens supposedly whisked Linda Napolitano out of her lower Manhattan high-rise in an apartment in 1989. She's going up this beam of light, and there are these three little guys in kind of like fetal positions or something going up around her and going up into this thing. That's literally what it says. Anderson recalled of the incident, which was chronicled in 2014 Netflix docuseries. Now, I got to say this. Okay, so this guy's an expert. He's reviewed a lot of cases. Thought about it a lot. Thought about this whole, you know, alien stuff and everything. That's good. That's good stuff. But the thing is, it's like, listen to the way he describes this. She's going up this beam of light. Okay, well, you know, we all seen the movies. You know, beams of lights raise you up, all this stuff. And there are these three little guys in kind of like fetal positions. Okay, first off, okay, the three little guys, yeah, okay, a little childish description, all right. But then it says kind of like fetal position. Are they in a fetal position or are they not in a fetal position? I mean, just kind of describe the position, you know. Don't kind of. Anyway. And then it goes on to say, or something going up around her. So it's not little guys in fetal-like positions. It could be that. Kind of like fetal-like positions. And it could be that or something going up around her. I guess still in the beam of light. And was going into this thing. All right. Well, they're good. Now I know what it is. Now I know exactly what he's talking about. You know, I've seen a thing. And I've seen things get sucked in it. Some things look like, you know, guys in little fetal positions, kind of like, you know. And sometimes, you know, they're just, you know, something going up these things. Yeah. All right. There you go. This guy, he prepped. This was a 2024 Netflix docuseries. It wasn't like he was just caught on the street. He's like, yeah, I don't really remember it that well, but I think there was some kind of thing, some beams, some lights. No, it wasn't that. He had to prep. And he prepped. That's what he came up with. Read your own notes. Okay, nonetheless, the UAP spotter feels it's necessary to take such sightings with a grain of salt. Probably 99% of what they say they're seeing in New York as a UFO is just somebody who doesn't know what they're looking at. The former head of the Staten Island's Wagner College Planetarium told the Post, they just look up and they don't recognize something that's common because they don't look up very much. Plus, you got such light polluted skies. Anderson chalked up many of the sightings to the fact that there are so many people who are unfamiliar with stargazing. They're not used to seeing something, so they'll call it in. Because there are more people, there's more chances of somebody looking up and seeing something they don't recognize. So he's saying, like, you know, like New York, they got so many people all concentrated. That's the reason we had a lot of reports.
Which, you know, usually you would think, you know, hey, there's like too many buildings, you can't really even see a lot of the sky, and so if you see anything in the sky, you're probably not going to see a UFO. But anyway, they probably go out at night and look at the sky, and they become familiar with it. He continued, things aren't so unusual to them. Okay. Oh, it's a wait, I passed off a part. And said they're, you know, this they what is it? They're not used to seeing things, so they call it in. Because there are more people, there's a chance to seeing something and looking up, seeing something they don't recognize, he said. Whereas maybe out in the Midwest or say or something where it's nice and dark, people are more nature orientated. Maybe that's what he said. They probably go out at night, look at the sky, not the New Yorkers. All right. To conduct the latest out of his out of this world study, casino.ca sifted through over 150,000 sightings, sighting entries on the National UFO Reporting Center between 1974 and 2026, and then cross-referenced with current data and social media. They found that the U.S. boasted a total of 187,870 UFO sightings, I guess from 74 to 2026, putting the odds of an intergalactic snatch and grab at around 1,770. They should have just rounded that up to 1776, since that's a 250 year of, you know, the U.S. there. Yeah, they should have done. All right, yeah, high five. As the site declared, you never know when an extraterrestrial in a big green spaceship might decide to make a surprise visit. And they go on here to say the top 10 listings of states that you can be, you know, see well, can see an alien or, you know, or see a spaceship or see something go into a ship. You can see that. You can see some kind of thing. What's up and going into that thing? You see, you can see, you know, if you're lucky, you know, if you're lucky, of course, yeah. You know, I mean, you can't just be some schmuck in the middle of the night looking up. All right, that was pretty fun. Okay, let's move on. We got some more stories here for you here on Blue Nights here on the Unexplained Radio Network, unexplainedradio.com. 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All right, let's see. This woman is lucky to be alive after her unplugged electric toothbrush. Well, what did it do? Let's see. Let's see what happened here. A woman says she is lucky to be alive after an unplugged toothbrush exploded and burst into flames. Charlotte Bowers, 33, had no issues with the Oral-B brush for 8 months before it spontaneously combusted while she was asleep on February 2026. I don't think I got an Oral B. I think I got something else, though. I do have, like, what do I got? I know it uses, like, a C3 head because I always think the head is C3PPO. Yeah. Yeah. C3PPO. Yeah. He either says PPO or he's got PP. Anyway, Charlotte Bowers, 33, Oral B. Okay. The explosion caused the toothbrush to set fire, but thankfully the steel frame of the bathroom mirror prevented the flames from spreading far. She also used like one of those. She took a picture of herself, and she got that you know, screen things, you know, like so you look like, you know, I don't know, you look like you used a screen thing. I mean, hey, something went up to something, you know, the beams. No, but I mean, it looks like she's trying to use some kind of filter. That's what I say on the screen. You know, there you go. Anyway, whatever. Charlotte from Manchester said that if it wasn't for the mirror, I mean, hey, something went up to something, you know, the beams. No, but I mean, it looks like she's trying to use some kind of filter. That's what I say on the screen. You know, there you go. Anyway, whatever.

and did all this crap because, I mean, I don't really believe it that much, but yeah, it's funny. They only have 47, she had 46 bucks, you know. Buy another one so you can burn down the rest of your house. Charlotte, who works for Network Rail, was the first told her story to talk to the press and said it scared the living daylights out of me. Once, probably after she woke up, because, you know what I mean, said she was asleep. I can't believe something like that would happen. I've never heard of this happening before. I walked into the bathroom one morning and saw my electric toothbrush had exploded in the middle of the night and caught on fire. I'm very lucky to still be alive because the only thing that prevented the fire from spreading was a steel frame mirror. There was no warning. It was, the yawn monster caught up to me finally. There was no warning. It wasn't dodgy or anything. It had been completely fine for 8 months. And there was no way it could have been anything I did, as I always kept it dry and I hadn't left it in its charger. It left me shell-shocked for about a week. I'm never going to buy another thing from Oral-B again. I could be dead. Yeah, that is the truth. Yeah, you're going to buy the other ones, though. Like I said, so that it will burn the rest of your house down. I'm never going near any electric toothbrush again. It's not worth the risk. Now, excuse me while I jump into my Tesla. No, I'm joking. This is weird. Charlotte from Manchester said that if it wasn't for the mirror, but it shows the mirror, but like, did it burn something else on top? Because what the hell is that? It's like, I can see where it got the mirror and it got like the little toothpaste, the tooth holder, brush holder thingy. But it looks like the whole ceiling's been scorched or something, burnt that thing. I don't know, maybe that's just the way her house looks. Who the hell knows? This photo, she didn't use a filter. Or if she did, it was a lighter one. Anyway, Charlotte purchased an Oral-B cross-action toothbrush in May of 2025, and for 8 months had no issue whatsoever with it. Then one morning in February of 2026, she opened the door to her bathroom and was horrified to discover that the electrical toothbrush had exploded during the night and caused a fire. The toothbrush had been stored in a pot above the sink, away from water, and wasn't on the charge at the time of the explosion. So, Charlotte has no idea what caused the incident. She said the explosion tripped all the electrics in the house. Okay, that's kind of weird. But she hadn't heard anything during the night. Why would it... Okay, so the explosion tripped all the electrics in the house. So all the electronical stuff, you know, or the... I guess she means that it tripped the circuits and basically... Or, yeah, so she basically had to go to the breaker and reset everything via the breakers. But why would that cause? That doesn't make any sense. It's not plugged in. If it was plugged in, I kind of see, you know. Yeah, I just don't see that. I mean, unless there was something else. I mean, if there was some kind of a electromagnetic pulse that kind of resonated and, you know, almost destroyed the rest of the electronics in her house, but got that thing. It doesn't make any sense. That wouldn't. She said the explosion tripped all the electrics in her house. I don't know how that would have done that. I mean, I have no idea what... Because you would think it would just be localized. I mean, you know, it's just like... If I leave something in my... Like, say I put metal in my microwave and I turn the microwave on and it starts to catch on fire. Even that it's plugged in, it's not really going to trip your... you're going to trip your breakers and everything like that. It's not going to happen. That doesn't make sense. You know, it would just burn. Anyway, that, but I don't know. It's not connected to anything. It doesn't make sense. I think there was something else to that. I think there was something else, man. Anyway, I'll do her. She, you know, even with the filters. I have no idea what time it happened or how it happened, she said. After the bathroom, the toothbrush combusted, the flames traveled up the wall, but thankfully the steel frame of the bathroom mirror prevented them from traveling any further. Charlotte said that if the mirror hadn't been there, the whole house would have gone up in flames and she would have ended up dead. I just don't understand what that thing on the ceiling is, though. Well, that's burnt, too. The flames also hit the extractor fan. Okay.

See, that's what it was. Extractor fan, which luckily wasn't on, completely destroying it. So you mean the fart fan, like the fan above the thing? That's probably what it was, and it melted and it kind of came down. I don't know. The fire left the bathroom covered in black smoke. So, I mean, you would smell that immediately. I mean, it's electrical and melting plastic. So, two things. I mean, I guess if you're deep asleep, you would notice it because that's what happens a lot of times with stuff. But, anyway, the black smoke. So, Charlotte and her partner had to repaint the whole bathroom, spending $267 on special paint that masked the smell of the smoke. There you go, too. Charlotte has complained about the situation to Oral-B and asked for compensation to cover the cost of the paint. They offered me $46 for a new toothbrush instead. She said, "It's completely insulting. I could be dead." Yeah, well, you know, I mean, they're gonna get you that new toothbrush, though. I always think that's a funny thing. Like, if you ever go to a restaurant or somewhere, like, you complain about it, and they want to, like, "Oh, hey, we'll give you some coupons for next time you come back." It's like, no, your food sucks. That's the reason why I complained, and thus I don't want to come back. I mean, there's no real reason for me to want to come back, and I'm not going to come back. I don't know. I sometimes think about these things, and I think that the people are crazy. Okay. That being said. And there are people that will do that on purpose. They'll actually go out there and get the free coupons. They'll just say stuff because they want to come back and get free food. But if you don't like the food, who cares about getting it for free? I mean, you know, I don't know. And they really don't like it. They complain. They're like, you know, I go there all the time. It sucks. They always give me coupons. I get to come back. I'm not asking for thousands of pounds of compensation. I just want them to cover the cost to paint. A spokesperson for Oral-B said, "We understand how upsetting experiences this experience must have been, and take any safety reports very seriously. Though the cause of the fire remains unknown, it's important to know that an unplugged cordless toothbrush does not contain enough energy to cause a fire." So, you know, I mean, like I said, I don't understand. She said that the, you know, that she had to go and all the circuit breakers had to be turned because, you know, the this the same thing. It's weird. I think she had something else happen. I think it's part of something bigger. Gypsy Rose slammed for sick joke about murdered mom, but fans stand behind her because she was raised by a piece of shit. I don't know who Gypsy Rose is, so we're gonna find out, but I wanted to see what the joke was. That was my main intent with this. I was like, you know, well, maybe the joke's funny. I don't know, you know? And if it's not funny, then let's see how we can make it funny about a murdered mom. All right. Anyway, it was a dead serious joke. Murderess Gypsy Rose made a joke about killing her mom on TikTok, and it didn't land well. So did she murder her mom really? And then I don't know who this person is really. This is the problem. Let's see if we can find out. Murder is rarely a laughing matter, but the graveness of the crime didn't stop Gypsy Rose Blanchard, the Missouri woman who pleaded guilty to stabbing to death of her mother, from taking a stab at trivializing the misdeed online. Okay, "We listen and we don't judge," Gypsy34 chimed alongside with content creator Natalie Reynolds. In a viral vid that's now dividing the internet, she said, "I went to prison for 8.5 years because I murdered my own mom." All right. Let's see. I'm gonna say the blonde chick, well, the dyed blonde hair chick, is the internet person, and the chick's got her hands crossed. And, I mean, both these chicks are pretty cute, but I'm just saying, like, the one's got her hand crossed, non-dyed, like maybe she has a little tint to her hair, but that's about it. That one is the killer. Oh, I'm right. Left. Gypsy Rose Blanchard is catching digital hellfire for making light of the involvement in 2015 and Claudine D. Blanchard or whatever. Okay, so yes, that was the other woman. I got it right. I can tell. Well, while the casual quip about the killing infuriated majority of the post 14.1 million social media viewers,
Many who deemed the joke sick and disturbing, others lauded Blanchard for turning her trauma into triumph. What was the joke? I mean, maybe I read it and I just didn't pay attention. I get that she killed her mom. Now, if she had a legitimate reason, because her mom was, and she was young or whatever the deal is, I don't know. I mean, let's see. Y'all don't realize that Gypsy's mom almost killed Gypsy and was very abusive to her, a supporter commented. Not only that, she named her Gypsy, so, that's kind of weird. It's just weird to be named Gypsy. I mean, you know what I'm saying? Like, yeah, it's just, that's like saying, like, you know, it's a group of people. That'd be like, hey, me and my son, Jew. Or, he's got a cousin named Laotian. You know what I mean? It's like, these are people. I mean, it's not like, it's not a name, all right? You know? I don't know. Oh, my God. Like, yeah, my son just had our first grandson named Indian. You know, there you go. The Indian, not the First Nations people. We respect those people. Anyway, y'all don't realize that Gypsy's mom. Okay, we read that. Yeah. Okay. Let's not forget this. Gypsy was abused in the most horrible ways growing up. A separate fan reminded, in part, she was raised by a piece of shit. Give her a chance to live and be different and change for the better. People saying it's disturbing or weird for her to make jokes about a situation would hate to see me coming, tweeted an equally sympathetic defender on X. If I saw my abuser die, I would be hosting parties for weekly to celebrate it. Okay, I get that if you don't like your abuser and you want her to die or, whatever, and even to the point where, like, if somebody abuses you so much that you're almost going to die, you end up killing them in defense. And I could even end up seeing you making the joke. My thing is how funny is this joke? Because this is what I want to know. I mean, I just didn't see any funny joke yet. I want a funny joke. I mean, that's what I want. I mean, anyway, some, however, may find it hard to be the life of the party when death is the occasion. So it says Dee Dee had been accused of having Munchausen by proxy, a psychological disorder that causes parents or caregivers to make their chargers feign illness for attention. Okay. Her daughter looks a little weird in this picture with her. Like, I guess that's the one that got murdered. But in the other picture with the other girl, like, I mean, she's got, like, a weird thing where you can see her back teeth, but you can't see, like, her front teeth. But she's really cute other than that. I mean, really is. I mean, she's a very cute girl, but I don't know. It's weird because I see that in one picture and then I see it again in the other one, so I don't know what that's about. I mean, she's a young girl there. She's making a weirder smile. You know, that's what kids do, but, whatever. All right. I don't understand that one. Let's see. In 2016, Gypsy was sentenced to 10 years in prison after copping to second-degree murder charges in connection with DD June 2015 homicide. Gypsy admitted to convincing then-boyfriend Nicholas Gadajohn, now 34, to butcher her mother following years of medical and physical abuse, per reports. Well, how long was he in prison for? Because, I mean, this is sometimes happening. There was a guy that I know that his son was executed by, say, Texas. And what had happened was, his son worked at a Blockbuster Video. Like, they I don't remember where they were from, but he came down here. It was like in the 90s, early 90s. They worked at like Blockbuster Video. And another guy, his friend, worked at Blockbuster Video. But the friend was the boyfriend of this girl whose parents had a lot of money. So what happened was the girl came up with a plan and said, hey, look, if you kill, she wanted her and her boyfriend, have all the money and live well or whatever the hell. But she wanted to pay off this other guy's son $1 million if he would do the job with the other guy. You know, like, the two guys would go there, but he'd be the one to kill him. So they go to the house, she gives him the code, tells him where everybody's at and everything, and he's the one, I think he kills the mother, and he tries to kill the father, but the father lives. And so then, this is the way it happened.
She got like the least amount possible. She's a woman, you know, back in the 90s, she got like 20 years of that. It was if that. And then you got to think 20 years, you're automatically going to get 10 years off good behavior. See, she was out about 10 years or less. Her boyfriend got like 25 years because he was involved in the park. The guy that killed him, of course, he did kill him, but this whole plan, everything else, this conspiracy was set by the other two that they're out. They're out of prison and everything. The other one, he was sentenced to death and he was executed like in 2001 or something like that. So, I mean, yeah, I get it. He killed somebody, but this, you know, if you're going to give him the death penalty, at least give the other, like, you know, the other one something, like life sentences. So, but anyway, but the point is, like, I bet the boyfriend's still in prison, but she's out. But, and she was the one who came up with the idea. But the thing is that, look, I mean, you know, she's such a horrible, you know, like, I get it. Like, if your mother is, like, such a horrible person that you're going to get killed by them, and you come up and you kill them, self-defense, mind you. I'm just saying self-defense. I'm not saying anything else. And they still sentence you to 10 years. Like, yeah, you know, we know it's kind of self-defense, but, you know, whatever. I mean, I'd have no damn qualms about saying, yeah, I'm glad that bitch is dead. You know what I'm saying? I mean, you did your time, whatever. What do you got to do? You know, it's like, hey, are you over that? Like, hell no. Still not over it. I'd kill her again. Man, go to the cemetery and stab the ground. Anyway. I wanted to be free of her hold on me, said Gypsy while testifying in God John's go to John, whatever the hell, trial. He was convicted of first-degree murder and sentenced to life in prison plus 25 years. See, I told you he was going to get the longer one. That's funny. Like, she's the one who has the problem. She's the one who comes up all this stuff. She almost gets nothing. She gets 10 years in prison. And she's out. You know, she's out. I don't know when she got out. She may have got out, you know, 10, after 10 years or later. I don't know what the deal was. And he's still in there, man. He's gone. You know, he just, his life, you know, is gone. She, if anything, she should get the same amount he got. You know, because she was the one who started the plan. Anyway, that's just my opinion. I mean, like, I just think it sucks that, you know, these other people, you know, they're goaded by different things, the different desires, whatever, money, sex, whatever. Dee Dee, who died at age 48, had Munchausen by proxy syndrome, a psychological disorder in which parents seek sympathy and attention through exaggerated or made-up illness of their children, according to Gypsy's defense attorney. Despite being perfectly healthy, Gypsy was confined to a wheelchair at her behest of the mother and forced to use a feeding tube. She was ordered to feign terminal illness and to fake having a mental capacity of a 7-year-old. But she had a boyfriend, yeah. Gypsy claimed that her mother subjected her to physical and medical abuse, including unnecessary removal of salivary gland. Ugh. I mean, she can't, like, that's just weird, man. Okay, well, you know, I mean, I thought it was just basically faking it, not having surgeries and crap. It was a years-long con devised by Dee Dee, who got the taste of fame at her after her home was destroyed by Hurricane Katrina in the early 2000s. Despite community members rushed to help the single mother of a seemingly severely disabled child, taking full advantage of the spotlight, Dee Dee pocketed charitable donations from various organizations and was gifted a free trip to Disney World, as well as a home for the Habitat Humanity. She roped doctors into her tangled web of deception by claiming that Gypsy's medical records had been lost in the storm. When met with suspicion, Dee Dee would switch doctors and shave her daughter's head, making her look like a cancer patient. In addition to the medical abuse, which included unnecessary surgery to remove her salivary gland, plural, Gypsy testified that her mother also beat her and chained her to the bed. After Dee Dee's murder, Gypsy testified she wanted to be free of her mother's hold and everything. It shows a picture. I guess this is her. That's her. I mean, she got her hair shaved all off and everything else. She doesn't look as cute. Her boyfriend looks like, man, this guy could fall for anything. I mean, you know.
You gotta tell this guy, say, look, yeah, I cough. Yeah, I cough at him. Now you gotta tell this guy, hey, there's this landmine field. If you run through it, I'll give you some vagina. And he's all right. All right. I mean, he doesn't look like the sharpest tool in the shed there. But, you know, or he's just as sharp as a bowling ball. Ha ha ha ha ha. All right. After meeting Gottijon on a Christian dating app as a teen, Gypsy urged her beau to stab DD in her Springfield, Missouri home. Very Christian thing to do. Gypsy hid in the bathroom while Gottijon carried out the grim deed. I gotta say, I mean, really, the guy just looked pretty pathetic. He just doesn't look like, you know, I don't know. Like, I mean, he could be smarter than I'm giving him credit for. But I look at it from the perspective that he looks like he just doesn't know what the hell's going on. And he probably just believed everything. And he probably thought he was doing a good deed or whatever. And meanwhile, he's sitting in prison for the same crime. She's out, like, on little videos and stuff, joking around about stuff. Anyway. Gottijon told police he killed DD at Gypsy's request with the knife she provided. Gypsy was released from the Chillicothe Correctional Center on December 23, 2023, and although she did do her time for the crime, the court of public opinion is evidently not quite prepared to let the murderous millennial off the hook. This wasn't cute nor funny, a critic beneath the Gypsy's ill-received comedy clip. There's absolutely nothing funny in this actually so freaking wrong, disapproval. The lack of remorse is wild. I've seen Gypsy do a lot of things and sicken naysayer scoff, but this right here shows she's one who's, should have gotten life. The funny thing is I just say that's the case. I mean, to me, the worst part is that she's out free and this guy's like in prison because of stuff. So, I don't know. I still don't know what the joke was. I mean, let me go back. I'm going to have to go. I mean, I probably read it, and it just wasn't that. I just wasn't funny enough. I mean, not that I give a rat's ass. I mean, it's just it wasn't funny enough. Gypsy Whatever is okay. It was dead serious joke. Murderous Gypsy Rose. Okay. Let me go back. Sick joke about murdered mom. All right, what is the joke? It was a dead serious joke. Murderous Gypsy Rose made a joke about killing her mom on TikTok and didn't land well. So, was that the joke? I thought they were just joking about it because it's New York Post. I know they write jokey stuff in there. Murder is rarely a laughing matter, but the graveness of the crime didn't stop Gypsy Rose Blanchard, the Missouri woman who pleaded guilty to stabbing to death of her mother. I thought she was from Louisiana. From taking a stab at trivializing the misdeed online. See, they just made a joke. They're taking a stab at it. It says, we listen and we don't judge. Gypsy, 34, chimed alongside her content creator Natalie Reynolds in a viral vid that's now dividing the internet. I went to prison for 8.5 years because I murdered my own mom. Okay. While a casual quip about killing, well, what's that supposed to be? She's just saying what happened. I don't get it. I mean, like, I guess she could say it in a weird way. Say, hey, I went to prison for 8.5 years for my murder of my own mom. Am I right? Yeah. You know, I mean, who says it? That we listen and we don't judge. I went, you know, whatever. All right. Well, anyway, I think she should have came up with a better joke. Like, I mean, like, even the New York Post came up with a better joke. So she took a stab at it. So, which really, she didn't take a stab at it. She got her boyfriend to take a stab at it. Or at least this guy that thought he's going to get a vagina. All right, well, anyway, that's some more. I don't know what to tell you. And we do appreciate everybody joining us here on unexplainedradio.com, Unexplained Radio Network. This has been Blue Nights, a live episode of Blue Nights here on the 26th day of March 2026. Chat room still open. Coming up next, Unexplained Love, and Unexplained Love is going to be live, so you get to call in on the wild card line, which is still open. Again, wild card line 469-893-0054. Appreciate everybody for joining us and making this one such a special one. All right, well, we will see you all later. Have a great one, and you know what,
I think that if you haven't tried Killing Somebody Deserves It, you might want to take a stab at it. Now, nobody deserves to be murdered. All right, well, we'll see you guys later. You have a good one, good week, and good night to you.

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0: This is the Daily Worker. And boys, comrades, we are going to bring you something very, very interesting, as we always do here in the Daily Worker. And now, without any further ado from the Daily Worker, we are going to bring you the complete readings of the Communist Manifesto by Karl Marx and Frederick Engels. This is from the English edition of 1888 and edited by Frederick Engels. We really wanted to bring this as a special edition episode, not as one of our main episodes, but what we're going to do is we're going to actually present this in its entire format, read aloud to you from start to finish, so that you get a complete understanding of the Communist Manifesto. And we're going to try to do this on several other books as well. And in the future, we're going to actually do Machiavelli's The Prince, and we're going to do a lot of different things as well. But these are going to be side episodes to our main episodes. So while we're going to continue to make the same Daily Worker episodes on Wednesday nights, we're going to introduce every once in a while on a Tuesday night the Daily Worker book edition. So this is going to be a special edition. So without further ado, I do really appreciate everybody joining us here tonight on this 27th day of January. And again, it's going to be rebroadcast many times after this, so this is not going to be the only time you're going to be able to hear this. But again, this is going to be the Communist Manifesto, complete edition, complete rendition, from start to finish, by Karl Marx and Frederick Engels. I appreciate you joining us here on the Daily Worker. As always, comrades, appreciate you, and in solidarity.
1: Stern. The Communist Manifesto, by Karl Marx and Friedrich Engels. From the English edition of 1888, edited by Friedrich Engels. Contents. A specter is haunting Europe, the specter of communism. All the powers of old Europe have entered into a holy alliance to exorcise this specter, Pope and Tsar, Metternich and Guizot, French radicals and German police spies. Where is the party in opposition that has not been decried as communistic by its opponents in power? Where is the opposition that has not hurled back the branding reproach of communism against the more advanced opposition parties, as well as against its reactionary adversaries? Two things result from this fact. E-communism is already acknowledged by all European powers to be itself a power. Zwei, it is high time that communists should openly, in the face of the whole world, publish their views, their aims, their tendencies, and meet this nursery tale of the specter of communism with a manifesto of the party itself. To this end, communists of various nationalities have assembled in London and sketched the following manifesto, to be published in the English, French, German, Italian, Flemish and Danish languages. E. Bourgeois and proletarians. The history of all hitherto existing societies is the history of class struggles. Freeman and slave, patrician and plebeian, lord and serf, guildmaster and journeyman, in a word, oppressor and oppressed, stood in constant opposition to one another, carried on an uninterrupted, now hidden, now open fight, a fight that each time ended, either in a revolutionary reconstitution of society at large, or in the common ruin of the contending classes. In the earlier epochs of history, we find almost everywhere a complicated arrangement of society into various orders, a manifold gradation of social rank. In ancient Rome we have patricians, knights, plebeians, slaves, in the Middle Ages, feudal lords, vassals, guildmasters, journeymen, apprentices, serfs, in almost all of these classes, again, subordinate gradations. The modern bourgeois society that has sprouted from the ruins of feudal society has not done away with class antagonisms. It has but established new classes, new conditions of oppression, new forms of struggle in place of the old ones. Our epoch, the epoch of the bourgeoisie, possesses, however, this distinctive feature: it has simplified the class antagonisms. Society as a whole is more and more splitting up into two great hostile camps, into two great classes, directly facing each other, bourgeoisie and proletariat. From the serfs of the Middle Ages sprang the chartered burghers of the earliest towns. From these burgesses the first elements of the bourgeoisie were developed. The discovery of America, the rounding of the Cape, opened up fresh ground for the rising bourgeoisie. The East Indian and Chinese markets, the colonization of America, trade with the colonies, the increase in the means of exchange and in commodities generally, gave to commerce, to navigation, to industry, an impulse never before known, and thereby, to the revolutionary element in the tottering feudal society, a rapid development. The feudal system of industry, under which industrial production was monopolized by closed guilds, now no longer sufficed for the growing wants of the new markets. The manufacturing system took its place. The guildmasters were pushed on one side by the manufacturing middle class. Division of labor between the different corporate guilds van is hit in the face of division of labor in each single workshop. Meantime, the markets kept ever growing, the demand ever rising. Even manufacture no longer sufficed. Tiroipon, steam and machinery revolutionized industrial production. The place of manufacture was taken by the giant, modern industry, the place of the industrial middle class, by industrial millionaires, the leaders of whole industrial armies, the modern bourgeois. Modern industry has established the world market, for which the discovery of America paved the way. This market has given an immense development to commerce, to navigation, to communication by land. This development has, in its time, reacted on the extension of industry, and in proportion as industry, commerce, navigation, railways extended, in the same proportion the bourgeoisie developed, increased its capital, and pushed into the background every class handed down from the Middle Ages. We see, therefore, how the modern bourgeoisie is itself the product of a long course of development, of a series of revolutions in the modes of production and of exchange. Each step in the development of the bourgeoisie was accompanied by a corresponding political advance of that class. An oppressed class under the sway of the feudal nobility, an armed and self-governing association in the medieval commune, here independent urban republic, as in Italy and Germany, their taxable third estate of the monarchy, as in France, Aftabats, in the period of manufacture proper, serving either the semi-feudal or the absolute monarchy as a counterpoise against the nobility, and, in fact, cornerstone of the great monarchies in general, the bourgeoisie has at last, since the establishment of modern industry and of the world market, conquered for itself, in the modern representative state, exclusive political sway. The executive of the modern state is but a committee for managing the common affairs of the whole bourgeoisie. The bourgeoisie, historically, has played a most revolutionary part. The bourgeoisie, wherever it has got the upper hand, has put an end to all feudal, patriarchal, idyllic relations. It has pitilessly torn asunder the motley feudal ties that bound man to his natural superiors, and has left remaining no other nexus between man and man than naked self-interest, than callous cash payment. It has drowned the most heavenly ecstasies of religious fervor, of chivalrous enthusiasm, of Philistine sentimentalism, in the icy water of egotistical calculation. It has resolved personal worth into exchange value, and in place of the numberless and indefeasible chartered freedoms, has set up that single, unconscionable freedom, free trade. In one word, for exploitation, veiled by religious and political illusions, naked, shameless, direct, brutal exploitation. The bourgeoisie has stripped of its halo every occupation hitherto honored and looked up to with reverent awe. It has converted the physician, the lawyer, the priest, the poet, the man of science, into its paid wage laborers. The bourgeoisie has torn away from the family its sentimental veil, and has reduced the family relation to a mere money relation. The bourgeoisie has disclosed how it came to pass that the brutal display of vigor in the Middle Ages, which reactionists so much admire, found its fitting complement in the most slothful indolence. It has been the first to show what man's activity can bring about. It has accomplished wonders far surpassing Egyptian pyramids, Roman aqueducts, and Gothic cathedrals. It has conducted expeditions that put in the shade all former exoduses of nations and crusades. The bourgeoisie cannot exist without constantly revolutionizing the instruments of production, and thereby the relations of production, and with them the whole relations of society. Conservation of the old modes of production in unaltered form, thus, on the contrary, the first condition of existence for all earlier industrial classes. Constant revolutionizing of production, uninterrupted disturbance of all social conditions, everlasting uncertainty and agitation distinguish the bourgeois epoch from all earlier ones. All fixed, fast-frozen relations, with their train of ancient and venerable prejudices and opinions, are swept away, all new-formed ones become antiquated before they can ossify. All that is solid melts into air, all that is holy is profaned, and man is at last compelled to face with sober senses his real conditions of life, and his relations with his kind. The need of a constantly expanding market for its products chases the bourgeoisie over the whole surface of the globe. It must nestle everywhere, settle everywhere, establish connections everywhere. The bourgeoisie has, through its exploitation of the world market, given a cosmopolitan character to production and consumption in every country. To the great chagrin of reactionists, it has drawn from under the feet of industry the national ground on which it stood. All old established national industries have been destroyed or are daily being destroyed. They are dislodged by new industries, whose introduction becomes a life and death question for all civilized nations, by industries that no longer work up indigenous raw material, but raw material drawn from the remotest zones, industries whose products are consumed, not only at home, but in every quarter of the globe. In place of the old wants, satisfied by the productions of the country, we find new wants, requiring for their satisfaction the products of distant lands and climes. In place of the old local and national seclusion and self-sufficiency, we have intercourse in every direction, universal interdependence of nations. NS in material, so also in intellectual production. The intellectual creations of individual nations become common property. National one-sidedness and narrow-mindedness become more and more impossible, and from the numerous national and local literatures, there arises a world literature. The bourgeoisie, by the rapid improvement of all instruments of production, by the immensely facilitated means of communication, draws all, even the most barbarian, nations into civilization. The cheap prices of its commodities are the heavy artillery with which it batters down all Chinese walls, with which it forces the barbarians' intensely obstinate hatred of foreigners to capitulate. It compels all nations, on pain of extinction, to adopt the bourgeois mode of production. It compels them to introduce what it calls civilization into their midst, i.e., to become bourgeois themselves. In one word, it creates a world after its own image. The bourgeoisie has subjected the country to the rule of the towns. It has created enormous cities, has greatly increased the urban population as compared with the rural, and has thus rescued a considerable part of the population from the idiocy of rural life. Just as it has made the country dependent on the towns, so it has made barbarian and semi-barbarian countries dependent on the civilized ones, nations of peasants on nations of bourgeois, the East on the West. The bourgeoisie keeps more and more doing away with the scattered state of the population, of the means of production, and of property. It has agglomerated production, and has concentrated property in a few hands. The necessary consequence of this was political centralization. Independent, or but loosely connected provinces, with separate interests, laws, governments and systems of taxation, became lumped together into one nation, with one government, one code of laws, one national class interest, one frontier and one customs tariff. The bourgeoisie, during its rule of scarce 100 years, has created more massive and more colossal productive forces than have all preceding generations together. Subjection of nature's forces to man, machinery, application of chemistry to industry and agriculture, steam navigation, railways, electric telegraphs, clearing of whole continents for cultivation, canalization of rivers, whole populations conjured out of the ground. What earlier century had even a presentiment that such productive forces slumbered in the lap of social labor? We see then, the means of production and of exchange, on whose foundation the bourgeoisie built itself up, were generated in feudal society. At a certain stage in the development of these means of production and of exchange, the conditions under which feudal society produced and exchanged, the feudal organization of agriculture and manufacturing industry, in one word, the feudal relations of property became no longer compatible with the already developed productive forces, they became so many fetters. They had to be burst asunder, they were burst asunder. Into their place stepped free competition, accompanied by a social and political constitution adapted to it, and by the economical and political sway of the bourgeois class. A similar movement is going on before our own eyes. Modern bourgeois society with its relations of production, of exchange and of property, a society that has conjured up such gigantic means of production and of exchange, is like the sorcerer, who is no longer able to control the powers of the nether world whom he has called up by his spells. For many a decade past, the history of industry and commerce is but the history of the revolt of modern productive forces against modern conditions of production, against the property relations that are the conditions for the existence of the bourgeoisie and of its rule. It is enough to mention the commercial crises that by their periodical return put on its trial, each time more threateningly, the existence of the entire bourgeois society. In these crises, a great part not only of the existing products, but also of the previously created productive forces, are periodically destroyed. In these crises, there breaks out an epidemic that, in all earlier epochs, would have seemed an absurdity, the epidemic of overproduction. Society suddenly finds itself put back into a state of momentary barbarism. It appears as if a famine, a universal war of devastation, had cut off the supply of every means of subsistence. Industry and commerce seem to be destroyed. And why? Because there is too much civilization, too much means of subsistence, too much industry, too much commerce. The productive forces at the disposal of society no longer tend to further the development of the conditions of bourgeois property. On the contrary, they have become too powerful for these conditions, by which they are fettered, and so soon as they overcome these fetters, they bring disorder into the whole of bourgeois society, endanger the existence of bourgeois property. The conditions of bourgeois society are too narrow to comprise the wealth created by them. And how does the bourgeoisie get over these crises? On the one hand, enforce at destruction of a mass of productive forces, on the other, by the conquest of new markets, and by the more thorough exploitation of the old ones. That is to say, by paving the way for more extensive and more destructive crises, and by diminishing the means whereby crises are prevented. The weapons with which the bourgeoisie felt feudalism to the ground are now turned against the bourgeoisie itself. But not only has the bourgeoisie forged the weapons that bring death to itself, it has also called into existence the men who are to wield those weapons, the modern working class, the proletarians. In proportion as the bourgeoisie, i.e., capital, is developed, in the same proportion is the proletariat, the modern working class, developed, a class of laborers, who live only so long as they find work, and who find work only so long as their labor increases capital. These laborers, who must sell themselves piecemeal, are a commodity, like every other article of commerce, and are consequently exposed to all the vicissitudes of competition, to all the fluctuations of the market. Owing to the extensive use of machinery and to division of labor, the work of the proletarians has lost all individual character, and consequently, all charm for the workman. He becomes an appendage of the machine, and it is only the most simple, most monotonous, and most easily acquired knack that is required of him. Hence, the cost of production of a workman is restricted, almost entirely, to the means of subsistence that he requires for his maintenance and for the propagation of his race. But the price of a commodity, and therefore also of labor, is equal to its cost of production. In proportion, therefore, as the repulsiveness of the work increases, the wage decreases. Nay more, in proportion as the use of machinery and division of labor increases, in the same proportion the burden of toil also increases, whether by prolongation of the working hours, by increase of the work exacted in a given time or by increased speed of the machinery, etc. Modern industry has converted the little workshop of the patriarchal master into the great factory of the industrial capitalist. Masses of laborers, crowded into the factory, are organized like soldiers. As privates of the industrial army, they are placed under the command of a perfect hierarchy of officers and sergeants. Not only are they slaves of the bourgeois class and of the bourgeois state, they are daily and hourly enslaved by the machine, by the overlooker, and, above all, by the individual bourgeois manufacturer himself. The more openly this despotism proclaims gain to be its end and aim, the more petty, the more hateful, and the more embittering it is. The less the skill and exertion of strength implied in manual labor, in other words, the more modern industry becomes developed, the more is the labor of men superseded by that of women. Differences of age and sex have no longer any distinctive social validity for the working class. All are instruments of labor, more or less expensive to use, according to their age and sex. No sooner is the exploitation of the laborer by the manufacturer so far at an end that he receives his wages in cash than he is set upon by the other portions of the bourgeoisie, the landlord, the shopkeeper, the pawnbroker, etc. The lower strata of the middle class, the small tradespeople, shopkeepers, retired tradesmen generally, the handicraftsmen and peasants, all these sink gradually into the proletariat, partly because their diminutive capital does not suffice for the scale on which modern industry is carried on, and is swamped in the competition with the large capitalists, partly because their specialized skill is rendered worthless by the new methods of production. Thus the proletariat is recruited from all classes of the population. The proletariat goes through various stages of development. With its birth begins its struggle with the bourgeoisie. At first the contest is carried on by individual laborers, then by the workpeople of a factory, then by the operatives of one trade, in one locality, against the individual bourgeois who directly exploits them. They direct their attacks not against the bourgeois conditions of production, but against the instruments of production themselves. They destroy imported wares that compete with their labor. They smash to pieces machinery. They set factories ablaze. They seek to restore by force the vanished status of the workmen of the Middle Ages. At this stage, the laborers still form an incoherent mass scattered over the whole country and broken up by their mutual competition. If anywhere they unite to form more compact bodies, this is not yet the consequence of their own active union, but of the union of the bourgeoisie, which class, in order to attain its own political ends, is compelled to set the whole proletariat in motion, and is moreover yet, for a time, able to do so. At this stage, therefore, the proletarians do not fight their enemies, but the enemies of their enemies, the remnants of absolute monarchy, the landowners, the non-industrial bourgeois, the petty bourgeoisie. Thus the whole historical movement is concentrated in the hands of the bourgeoisie. Every victory so obtained is a victory for the bourgeoisie. But with the development of industry, the proletariat not only increases in number, it becomes concentrated in greater masses, its strength grows, and it feels that strength more. The various interests and conditions of life within the ranks of the proletariat are more and more equalized, in proportion as machinery obliterates all distinctions of labor, and nearly everywhere reduces wages to the same low level. The growing competition among the bourgeois, and the resulting commercial crises, make the wages of the workers ever more fluctuating. The unceasing improvement of machinery, ever more rapidly developing, makes their livelihood more and more precarious. The collisions between individual workmen and individual bourgeois take more and more the character of collisions between two classes. Thereupon the workers begin to form combinations, trades unions, against the bourgeois. They club together in order to keep up the rate of wages. They found permanent associations in order to make provision beforehand for these occasional revolts. Here and there the contest breaks out into riots. Now and then the workers are victorious, but only for a time. The real fruit of their battles lies not in the immediate result, but in the ever-expanding union of the workers. This union is helped on by the improved means of communication that are created by modern industry and that place the workers of different localities in contact with one another. It was just this contact that was needed to centralize the numerous local struggles, all of the same character, into one national struggle between classes. But every class struggle is a political struggle. And that union, to attain which the burghers of the Middle Ages, with their miserable highways, required centuries, the modern proletarians, thanks to railways, achieve in a few years. This organization of the proletarians into a class, and consequently into a political party, is continually being upset again by the competition between the workers themselves. But it ever rises up again, stronger, firma, mightier. It compels legislative recognition of particular interests of the workers, by taking advantage of the divisions among the bourgeoisie itself. Thus the 10 Hours Bill in England was carried. Altogether collisions between the classes of the old society further, in many ways, the course of development of the proletariat. The bourgeoisie finds itself involved in a constant battle. At first with the aristocracy, later on, with those portions of the bourgeoisie itself, whose interests have become antagonistic to the progress of industry, at all times, with the bourgeoisie of foreign countries. In all these battles it sees itself compelled to appeal to the proletariat, to ask for its help, and thus, to drag it into the political arena. The bourgeoisie itself, therefore, supplies the proletariat with its own instruments of political and general education. In other words, it furnishes the proletariat with weapons for fighting the bourgeoisie. Further, as we have already seen, entire sections of the ruling classes are, by the advance of industry, precipitated into the proletariat, or are at least threatened in their conditions of existence. These also supply the proletariat with fresh elements of enlightenment and progress. Finally, in times when the class struggle nears the decisive hour, the process of dissolution going on within the ruling class, in fact within the whole range of society, assumes such a violent, glaring character, that a small section of the ruling class cuts itself adrift, and joins the revolutionary class, the class that holds the future in its hands. Just as, therefore, at an earlier period, a section of the nobility went over to the bourgeoisie, so now a portion of the bourgeoisie goes over to the proletariat, and in particular, a portion of the bourgeois ideologists, who have raised themselves to the level of comprehending theoretically the historical movement as a whole. Of all the classes that stand face to face with the bourgeoisie today, the proletariat alone is a really revolutionary class. The other classes decay and finally disappear in the face of modern industry. The proletariat is its special and essential product. The lower middle class, the small manufacturer, the shopkeeper, the artisan, the peasant, all these fight against the bourgeoisie to save from extinction their existence as fractions of the middle class. They are therefore not revolutionary, but conservative. Nay more, they are reactionary, for they try to roll back the wheel of history. If by chance they are revolutionary, they are so only in view of their impending transfer into the proletariat. They thus defend not their present, but their future interests. They desert their own standpoint to place themselves at that of the proletariat. The dangerous class, the social scum, that passively rotting mass thrown off by the lowest layers of old society, might, here and there, be swept into the movement by a proletarian revolution. Its conditions of life, however, prepare it far more for the part of a bribe tool of reactionary intrigue. In the conditions of the proletariat, those of old society at large are already virtually swamped. The proletarian is without property. His relation to his wife and children has no longer anything in common with the bourgeois family relations, modern industrial labor, modern subjection to capital, the same in England as in France, in America as in Germany, has stripped him of every trace of national character. Law, morality, religion, are to him so many bourgeois prejudices, behind which lurk in ambush just as many bourgeois interests. All the preceding classes that got the upper hand sought to fortify their already acquired status by subjecting society at large to their conditions of appropriation. The proletarians cannot become masters of the productive forces of society except by abolishing their own previous mode of appropriation, and thereby also every other previous mode of appropriation. They have nothing of their own to secure and to fortify. Their mission is to destroy all previous securities for, and insurances of, individual property. All previous historical movements were movements of minorities, or in the interests of minorities. The proletarian movement is the self-conscious, independent movement of the immense majority, in the interests of the immense majority. The proletariat, the lowest stratum of our present society, cannot stir, cannot raise itself up, without the whole superincumbent strata of official society being sprung into the air. Though not in substance, yet in form, the struggle of the proletariat with the bourgeoisie is at first a national struggle. The proletariat of each country must, of course, first of all settle matters with its own bourgeoisie. In depicting the most general phases of the development of the proletariat, we trace the more or less veiled civil war, raging within existing society, up to the point where that war breaks out into open revolution, and where the violent overthrow of the bourgeoisie lays the foundation for the sway of the proletariat. Hitherto, every form of society has been based, as we have already seen, on the antagonism of oppressing and oppressed classes. But in order to oppress a class, certain conditions must be assured to it under which it can, at least, continue its slavish existence. The serf, in the period of serfdom, raised himself to membership in the commune, just as the petty bourgeois and oppressed classes. But in order to oppress a class, certain conditions must be assured to it under which it can, at least, continue its slavish existence. The serf,

0: develops more rapidly than population and wealth. And here it becomes evident that the bourgeoisie is unfit any longer to be the ruling class in society, and to impose its conditions of existence upon society as an overriding law. It is unfit to rule because it is incompetent to assure an existence to its slave within his slavery, because it cannot help letting him sink into such a state that it has to feed him, instead of being fed by him. Society can no longer live under this bourgeoisie. In other words, its existence is no longer compatible with society. The essential condition for the existence, and for the sway of the bourgeois class, is the formation and augmentation of capital. The condition for capital is wage labor. Wage labor rests exclusively on competition between the laborers. The advance of industry, whose involuntary promoter is the bourgeoisie, replaces the isolation of the laborers, due to competition, by their revolutionary combination, due to association. The development of modern industry, therefore, cuts from under its feet the very foundation on which the bourgeoisie produces and appropriates products. What the bourgeoisie, therefore, produces, above all, is its own grave diggers. Its fall and the victory of the proletariat are equally inevitable. 2. Proletarians and Communists. In what relation do the communists stand to the proletarians as a whole? The communists do not form a separate party opposed to other working class parties. They have no interests separate and apart from those of the proletariat as a whole. They do not set up any sectarian principles of their own by which to shape and mold the proletarian movement.
1: 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This is a complete reading of the Communist Manifesto by Karl Marx, Frederick Engels. The entire start-to-finish reading will continue in a bit. 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
0: Movement. The communists are distinguished from the other working class. Working-class parties by this only, eins, in the national struggles of the proletarians of the different countries, they point out and bring to the front the common interests of the entire proletariat, independently of all nationality. Zwei, in the various stages of development which the struggle of the working class against the bourgeoisie has to pass through, they always and everywhere represent the interests of the movement as a whole. The communists, therefore, are on the one hand, practically, the most advanced and resolute section of the working class parties of every country, that section which pushes forward all others. On the other hand, theoretically, they have over the great mass of the proletariat the advantage of clearly understanding the line of march, the conditions, and the ultimate general results of the proletarian movement. The immediate aim of the communist is the same as that of all the other proletarian parties: formation of the proletariat into a class, overthrow of the bourgeois supremacy, conquest of political power by the proletariat. The theoretical conclusions of the communists are in no way based on ideas or principles that have been invented or discovered by this or that would-be universal reformer. They merely express, in general terms, actual relations springing from an existing class struggle, from a historical movement going on under our very eyes. The abolition of existing property relations is not at all a distinctive feature of communism. All property relations in the past have continually been subject to historical change consequent upon the change in historical conditions. The French Revolution, for example, abolished feudal property in favor of bourgeois property. The distinguishing feature of communism is not the abolition of property generally, but the abolition of bourgeois property. But modern bourgeois private property is the final and most complete expression of the system of producing and appropriating products that is based on class antagonisms, on the exploitation of the many by the few. In this sense, the theory of the communists may be summed up in the single sentence, abolition of private property. We communists have been reproached with the desire of abolishing the right of personally acquiring property as the fruit of a man's own labor, which property is alleged to be the groundwork of all personal freedom, activity and independence. Part 1, self-acquired, self-earned property. Do you mean the property of the petty artisan?

0: and of the small peasant, a form of property that preceded the bourgeois form? There is no need to abolish that. The development of industry has to a great extent already destroyed it, and is still destroying it daily. Or do you mean modern bourgeois private property? But does wage labor create any property for the laborer? Not a bit. It creates capital, i.e., that kind of property which exploits wage labor, and which cannot increase except upon condition of begetting a new supply of wage labor for fresh exploitation. Property, in its present form, is based on the antagonism of capital and wage labor. Let us examine both sides of this antagonism. To be a capitalist is to have not only a purely personal, but a social status in production. Capital is a collective product, and only by the united action of many members, nay, in the last resort, only by the united action of all members of society, can it be set in motion. Capital is, therefore, not a personal, it is a social power. When, therefore, capital is converted into common property, into the property of all members of society, personal property is not thereby transformed into social property. It is only the social character of the property that is changed. It loses its class character. Let us now take wage labor. The average price of wage labor is the minimum wage, i.e., that quantum of the means of subsistence, which is absolutely requisite in bare existence as a laborer. What, therefore, the wage laborer appropriates by means of his labor, merely suffices to prolong and reproduce a bare existence. We by no means intend to abolish this personal appropriation of the products of labor, an appropriation that is made for the maintenance and reproduction of human life, and that leaves no surplus wherewith to command the labor of others. All that we want to do away with is the miserable character of this appropriation, under which the labor lives merely to increase capital, and is allowed to live only in so far as the interest of the ruling class requires it. In bourgeois society, living labor is but a means to increase accumulated labor. In communist society, accumulated labor is but a means to widen, to enrich, to promote the existence of the laborer. In bourgeois society, therefore, the past dominates the present. In communist society, the present dominates the past. In bourgeois society, capital is independent and has individuality, while the living person is dependent and has no individuality. And the abolition of this state of things is called by the bourgeois, abolition of individuality and freedom. And rightly so. The abolition of bourgeois individuality, bourgeois independence, and bourgeois freedom is undoubtedly aimed at. By freedom is meant, under the present bourgeois conditions of production, free trade, free selling and buying. But if selling and buying disappears, free selling and buying disappears also. This talk about free selling and buying, and all the other brave words of our bourgeoisie about freedom in general, have a meaning, if any, only in contrast with restricted selling and buying, with the fettered traders of the Middle Ages, but have no meaning when opposed to the communistic abolition of buying and selling, of the bourgeois conditions of production, and of the bourgeoisie itself. You are horrified at our intending to do away with private property. But in your existing society, private property is already done away with for 9/10 of the population. Its existence for the few is solely due to its non-existence in the hands of those 9/10. You reproach us, therefore, with intending to do away with a form of property, the necessary condition for whose existence is the non-existence of any property for the immense majority of society. In one word, you reproach us with intending to do away with your property. Precisely so, that is just what we intend. From the moment when labor can no longer be converted into capital, money, or rent, into a social power capable of being monopolized, i.e., from the moment when individual property can no longer be transformed into bourgeois property, into capital, from that moment, you say individuality vanishes. You must, therefore, confess that by individual you mean no other person than the bourgeois, than the middle class owner of property. This person must, indeed, be swept out of the way and made impossible. Communism deprives no man of the power to appropriate the products of society. All that it does is to deprive him of the power to subjugate the labor of others by means of such appropriation. It has been objected that upon the abolition of private property all work will cease, and universal laziness will overtake us. According to this, bourgeois society ought long ago to have gone to the dogs through sheer idleness, for those of its members who work, acquire nothing, and those who acquire anything, do not work. The whole of this objection is but another expression of the tautology, that there can no longer be any wage labor when there is no longer any capital. All objections urged against the communistic mode of producing and appropriating material products have, in the same way, been urged against the communistic modes of producing and appropriating intellectual products. Just as, to the bourgeois, the disappearance of class property is the disappearance of production itself, so the disappearance of class culture is to him identical with the disappearance of all culture. That culture, the loss of which he laments, is, for the enormous majority, a mere training to act as a machine. But don't wrangle with us so long as you apply, to our intended abolition of bourgeois property, the standard of your bourgeois notions of freedom, culture, law, etc. Your very ideas are but the outgrowth of the conditions of your bourgeois production and bourgeois property, just as your jurisprudence is but the will of your class made into a law for all, a will, whose essential character and direction are determined by the economical conditions of existence of your class. The selfish misconception that induces you to transform into eternal laws of nature and of reason, the social forms springing from your present mode of production and form of property, historical relations that rise and disappear in the progress of production, this misconception you share with every ruling class that has preceded you. What you see clearly in the case of ancient property, what you admit in the case of feudal property, you are of course forbidden to admit in the case of your own bourgeois form of property. Abolition of the family. Even the most radical flare-up at this infamous proposal of the communists. On what foundation is the present family, the bourgeois family, based? On capital, on private gain. In its completely developed form, this family exists only among the bourgeoisie. But this state of things finds its complement in the practical absence of the family among the proletarians, and in public prostitution. The bourgeois family will vanish as a matter of course when its complement vanishes, and both will vanish with the vanishing of capital. Do you charge us with wanting to stop the exploitation of children by their parents? To this crime we plead guilty. But, you will say, we destroy the most hallowed of relations when we replace home education by social. And your education? Is not that also social, and determined by the social conditions under which you educate, by the intervention, direct or indirect, of society, by means of schools, etc.? The communists have not invented the intervention of society in education, they do but seek to alter the character of that intervention, and to rescue education from the influence of the ruling class. The bourgeois claptrap about the family and education, about the hallowed correlation of parent and child, becomes all the more disgusting, the more, by the action of modern industry, all family ties among the proletarians are torn asunder, and their children transformed into simple articles of commerce and instruments of labor. But you communists would introduce community of women, screams the whole bourgeoisie in chorus. The bourgeois sees in his wife a mere instrument of production. He hears that the instruments of production are to be exploited in common, and, naturally, can come to no other conclusion than that the lot of being common to all will likewise fall to the women. He has not even a suspicion that the real point is to do away with the status of women as mere instruments of production. For the rest, nothing is more ridiculous than the virtuous indignation of our bourgeois at the community of women which, they pretend, is to be openly and officially established by the communists. The communists have no need to introduce community of women, it has existed almost from time immemorial. Our bourgeois, not content with having the wives and daughters of their proletarians at their disposal, not to speak of common prostitutes, take the greatest pleasure in seducing each other's wives. Bourgeois marriage is in reality a system of wives in common and thus, at the most, what the communists might possibly be reproached with, is that they desire to introduce, in substitution for a hypocritically concealed, an openly legalized community of women. For the rest, it is self-evident that the abolition of the present system of production must bring with it the abolition of the community of women springing from that system, of prostitution both public and private. The communists are further reproached with desiring to abolish countries and nationality. The working men have no country. We cannot take from them what they have not got. Since the proletariat must first of all acquire political supremacy, must rise to be the leading class of the nation, must constitute itself the nation, it is, so far, itself national, though not in the bourgeois sense of the word. National differences and antagonisms between peoples are daily more and more vanishing, owing to the development of the bourgeoisie, to freedom of commerce, to the world market, to uniformity in the mode of production and in the conditions of life corresponding thereto. The supremacy of the proletariat will cause them to vanish still faster. United action, of the leading civilized countries at least, is one of the first conditions for the emancipation of the proletariat. In proportion as the exploitation of one individual by another is put an end to, the exploitation of one nation by another will also be put an end to. In proportion as the antagonism between classes within the nation vanishes, the hostility of one nation to another will come to an end. The charges against communism made from a religious, a philosophical, and, generally, from an ideological standpoint, are not deserving of serious examination. Does it require deep intuition to comprehend that man's ideas, views and conceptions, in one word, man's consciousness, changes with every change in the conditions of his material existence, in his social relations and in his social life? What else does the history of ideas prove, than that intellectual production changes its character in proportion as material production is changed? The ruling ideas of each age have ever been the ideas of its ruling class. When people speak of ideas that revolutionize society, they do but express the fact that within the old society, the elements of a new one have been created, and that the dissolution of the old ideas keeps even pace with the dissolution of the old conditions of existence. When the ancient world was in its last throes, the ancient religions were overcome by Christianity. When Christian ideas succumbed in the 18th century to rationalist ideas, feudal society fought its death battle with the then revolutionary bourgeoisie. The ideas of religious liberty and freedom of conscience merely gave expression to the sway of free competition within the domain of knowledge. Undoubtedly, it will be said, religious, moral, philosophical and juridical ideas have been modified in the course of historical development. But religion, morality, philosophy, political science, and law constantly survived this change. There are, besides, eternal truths, such as freedom, justice, etc. that are common to all states of society. But communism abolishes eternal truths, it abolishes all religion and all morality, instead of constituting them on a new basis, it therefore acts in contradiction to all past historical experience. What does this accusation reduce itself to? The history of all past society has consisted in the development of class antagonisms, antagonisms that assumed different forms at different epochs. But whatever form they may have taken, one fact is common to all past ages, fits, the exploitation of one part of society by the other. No wonder, then, that the social consciousness of past ages, despite all the multiplicity and variety it displays, moves within certain common forms, or general ideas, which cannot completely vanish except with the total disappearance of class antagonisms. The communist revolution is the most radical rupture with traditional property relations. No wonder that its development involves the most radical rupture with traditional ideas. But let us have done with the bourgeois objections to communism. We have seen above that the first step in the revolution by the working class is to raise the proletariat to the position of ruling as to win the battle of democracy. The proletariat will use its political supremacy to wrest, by degrees, all capital from the bourgeoisie, to centralize all instruments of production in the hands of the state, i.e., of the proletariat organized as the ruling class, and to increase the total of productive forces as rapidly as possible. Of course, in the beginning, this cannot be effected except by means of despotic inroads on the rights of property, and on the conditions of bourgeois production, by means of measures, therefore, which appear economically insufficient and untenable, but which, in the course of the movement, outstrip themselves, necessitate further inroads upon the old social order, and are unavoidable as a means of entirely revolutionizing the mode of production. These measures will, of course, be different in different countries. Nevertheless, in the most advanced countries, the following will be pretty generally applicable. Erste, abolition of property in land and application of all rents of land to public purposes. Zweites, a heavy progressive or graduated income tax. Dritte, abolition of all right of inheritance. Vierte, confiscation of the property of all emigrants and rebels. Fünfte, centralization of credit in the hands of the state, by means of a national bank with state capital and an exclusive monopoly. Sechste, centralization of the means of communication and transport in the hands of the state. Siebte, extension of factories and instruments of production owned by the state, the bringing into cultivation of wastelands, and the improvement of the soil generally in accordance with a common plan. Achte, equal liability of all to labor. Establishment of industrial armies, especially for agriculture. Nanta combination of agriculture with manufacturing industries, gradual abolition of the distinction between town and country, by a more equitable distribution of the population over the country. Cinta free education for all children in public schools. Abolition of children's factory labor in its present form. Combination of education with industrial production, etc., etc. When, in the course of development, class distinctions have disappeared, and all production has been concentrated in the hands of a vast association of the whole nation, the public power will lose its political character. Political power, properly so called, is merely the organized power of one class for oppressing another. If the proletariat during its contest with the bourgeoisie is compelled, by the force of circumstances, to organize itself as a class, if, by means of a revolution, it makes itself the ruling class, and, as such, sweeps away by force the old conditions of production, then it will, along with these conditions, have swept away the conditions for the existence of class antagonisms and of classes generally, and will thereby have abolished its own supremacy as a class. In place of the old bourgeois society, with its classes and class antagonisms, we shall have an association, in which the free development of each is the condition for the free development of all. 3. Sozialist and Kommunist Literature. Erster Reactionary Socialism. A feudal Sozialism. Owing to their historical position, it became the vocation of the aristocracies of France and England to write pamphlets against modern bourgeois society. In the French Revolution of July 1830, and in the English Reform agitation, these aristocracies again succumbed to the hateful upstart. Thenceforth, a serious political contest was altogether out of the question. A literary battle alone remained possible. But even in the domain of literature, the old cries of the Restoration period had become impossible. In order to arouse sympathy, the aristocracy were obliged to lose sight, apparently, of their own interests, and to formulate their indictment against the bourgeoisie in the interest of the exploited working class alone. Thus the aristocracy took their revenge by singing lampoons on their new master, and whispering in his ear sinister prophecies of coming catastrophe. In this way arose feudal socialism, half lamentation, half lampoon, half echo of the past, half menace of the future, at times, by its bitter, witty and incisive criticism, striking the bourgeoisie to the very heart's core, but always ludicrous in its effect, through total incapacity to comprehend the march of modern history. The aristocracy, in order to rally the people to them, waved the proletarian Einsbach in front for a banner. But the people, so often as it joined them, saw on their hindquarters the old feudal coats of arms, and deserted with loud and irreverent laughter.
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0: Laughter. One section of the French Legitimists and Young England exhibited this spectacle. In pointing out that their mode of exploitation was different to that of the bourgeoisie, the feudalists forget that they exploited under circumstances and conditions that were quite different, and that are now antiquated. In showing that, under their rule, the modern proletariat never existed, they forget that the modern bourgeoisie is the necessary offspring of their own form of society. For the rest, so little do they conceal the reactionary character of their criticism that their chief accusation against the bourgeoisie amounts to this, that under the bourgeois regime a class is being developed, which is destined to cut uproot and branch the old order of society. What they upbraid the bourgeoisie with is not so much that it creates a proletariat, as that it creates a revolutionary proletariat. In political practice, therefore, they join in all coercive measures against the working class, and in ordinary life, despite their high falutin phrases, they stoop to pick up the golden apples dropped from the tree of industry, and to barter truth, love, and honor for traffic in wool, beetroot sugar, and potato spirits. As the parson has ever gone hand in hand with the landlord, so has clerical socialism with feudal socialism. Nothing is easier than to give Christian asceticism a socialist tinge. Has not Christianity declaimed against private property, against marriage, against the state? Has it not preached in the place of these, charity and poverty, celibacy and mortification of the flesh, monastic life and mother church? Christian socialism is but the holy water with which the priest consecrates the heart burnings of the aristocrat. B. Petit bourgeois socialism. The feudal aristocracy was not the only class that was ruined by the bourgeoisie, not the only class whose conditions of existence pined and perished in the atmosphere of modern bourgeois society. The medieval burgesses and the small peasant proprietors were the precursors of the modern bourgeoisie. In those countries which are but little developed, industrially and commercially, these two classes still vegetate side by side with the rising bourgeoisie. In countries where modern civilization has become fully developed, a new class of petty bourgeois has been formed, fluctuating between proletariat and bourgeoisie and ever renewing itself as a supplementary part of bourgeois society. The individual members of this class, however, are being constantly hurled down into the proletariat by the action of competition, and, as modern industry develops, they even see the moment approaching when they will completely disappear as an independent section of modern society, to be replaced, in manufactures, agriculture and commerce, by overlookers, bailiffs and shopmen. In countries like France, where the peasants constitute far more than half of the population, it was natural that writers who sided with the proletariat against the bourgeoisie should use, in their criticism of the bourgeois regime, the standard of the peasant and petty bourgeois, and from the standpoint of these intermediate classes should take up the cudgels for the working class. Thus arose petty bourgeois socialism. Sismondi was the head of this school, not only in France but also in England. This school of socialism dissected with great acuteness the contradictions in the conditions of modern production. It laid bare the hypocritical apologies of economists. It proved, incontrovertibly, the disastrous effects of machinery and division of labor, the concentration of capital and land in a few hands, overproduction and crises. It pointed out the inevitable ruin of the petty bourgeois and peasant, the misery of the proletariat, the anarchy in production, the crying inequalities in the distribution of wealth, the industrial war of extermination between nations, the dissolution of old moral bonds, of the old family relations, of the old nationalities. In its positive aims, however, this form of socialism aspires either to restoring the old means of production and of exchange, and with them the old property relations, and the old society, or to cramping the modern means of production and of exchange, within the framework of the old property relations that have been, and were bound to be, exploded by those means. In either case, it is both reactionary and utopian. Its last words are, corporate guilds for manufacture, patriarchal relations in agriculture. Ultimately, when stubborn historical facts had dispersed all intoxicating effects of self-deception, this form of socialism ended in a miserable fit of the blues. See German, or True Sozialism. The socialist and communist literature of France, a literature that originated under the pressure of a bourgeoisie in power, and that was the expression of the struggle against this power, was introduced into Germany at a time when the bourgeoisie, in that country, had just begun its contest with feudal absolutism. German philosophers, would-be philosophers, and Beauxespritz, eagerly seized on this literature, only forgetting that when these writings immigrated from France into Germany, French social conditions had not immigrated along with them. In contact with German social conditions, this French literature lost all its immediate practical significance and assumed a purely literary aspect. Thus, to the German philosophers of the 18th century, the demands of the First French Revolution were nothing more than the demands of practical reason in general, and the utterance of the will of the revolutionary French bourgeoisie signified in their eyes the law of pure will, of will as it was bound to be, of true human will generally. The world of the German literati consisted solely in bringing the new French ideas into harmony with their ancient philosophical conscience, or rather, in annexing the French ideas without deserting their own philosophic point of view. This annexation took place in the same way in which a foreign language is appropriated, nominally, by translation. It is well known how the monks wrote silly lives of Catholic saints over the manuscripts on which the classical works of ancient heathendom had been written. The German literati reversed this process with the profane French literature. They wrote their philosophical nonsense beneath the French original. For instance, beneath the French criticism of the economic functions of money, they wrote Alienation of Humanity, and beneath the French criticism of the bourgeois state they wrote Dethronement of the Category of the General, and so forth. The introduction of these philosophical phrases at the back of the French historical criticisms they dubbed philosophy of action, true socialism, German science of socialism, philosophical foundation of socialism, and so on. The French socialist and communist literature was thus completely emasculated. And, since it ceased in the hands of the German to express the struggle of one class with the other, he felt conscious of having overcome French one-sidedness and of representing, not true requirements, but the requirements of truth, not the interests of the proletariat, but the interests of human nature, of man in general, who belongs to no class, has no reality, who exists only in the misty realm of philosophical fantasy. This German socialism, which took its schoolboy task so seriously and solemnly, and extolled its poor stock and trade in such mountebank fashion, meanwhile gradually lost its pedantic innocence. The fight of the German, and especially, of the Prussian bourgeoisie, against feudal aristocracy and absolute monarchy, in other words, the liberal movement, became more earnest. By this, the long-wished-for opportunity was offered to true socialism of confronting the political movement with the socialist demands, of hurling the traditional anathemas against liberalism, against representative government, against bourgeois competition, bourgeois freedom of the press, bourgeois legislation, bourgeois liberty and equality, and of preaching to the masses that they had nothing to gain, and everything to lose, by this bourgeois movement. German socialism forgot, in the nick of time, that the French criticism, whose silly echo it was, presupposed the existence of modern bourgeois society, with its corresponding economic conditions of existence, and the political constitution adapted thereto, the very things whose attainment was the object of the pending struggle in Germany. To the absolute governments, with their following of parsons, professors, country squires and officials, it served as a welcome scarecrow against the threatening bourgeoisie. It was a sweet finish after the bitter pills of floggings and bullets with which these same governments, just at that time, dosed the German working-class risings. While this true socialism thus served the governments as a weapon for fighting the German bourgeoisie, it, at the same time, directly represented a reactionary interest, the interest of the German Philistines. In Germany the petty bourgeois class, a relic of the 16th century, and since then constantly cropping up again under various forms, is the real social basis of the existing state of things. To preserve this class is to preserve the existing state of things in Germany. The industrial and political supremacy of the bourgeoisie threatens it with certain destruction, on the one hand, from the concentration of capital, on the other, from the rise of a revolutionary proletariat. True socialism appeared to kill these two birds with one stone. It spread like an epidemic. The robe of speculative cobwebs, embroidered with flowers of rhetoric, steeped in the dew of sickly sentiment, this transcendental robe in which the German socialists wrapped their sorry, eternal truths, all skin and bone, served to wonderfully increase the sale of their goods amongst such a public. And on its part, German socialism recognized, more and more, its own calling as the bombastic representative of the petit bourgeois philistine. It proclaimed the German nation to be the model nation, and the German petty philistine to be the typical man. To every villainous meanness of this model man it gave a hidden, higher, socialistic interpretation, the exact contrary of its real character. It went to the extreme length of directly opposing the brutally destructive tendency of communism and of proclaiming its supreme and impartial contempt of all class struggles. With very few exceptions, all the so-called socialist and communist publications that now, 1847, circulate in Germany belong to the domain of this foul and enervating literature. Zweiter Konservative or Bourgeois Sozialism. A part of the bourgeoisie is desirous of redressing social grievances in order to secure the continued existence of bourgeois society. To this section belong economists, philanthropists, humanitarians, improvers of the condition of the working class, organizers of charity, members of societies for the prevention of cruelty to animals, temperance fanatics, hole and corner reformers of every imaginable kind. This form of socialism has, moreover, been worked out into complete systems. We may cite Proudhon's Philosophie de la Misère as an example of this form. The socialistic bourgeois want all the advantages of modern social conditions without the struggles and dangers necessarily resulting therefrom. They desire the existing state of society minus its revolutionary and disintegrating elements. They wish for a bourgeoisie without a proletariat. The bourgeoisie naturally conceives the world in which it is supreme to be the best, and bourgeois socialism develops this comfortable conception into various more or less complete systems. in requiring the proletariat to carry out such a system, and thereby to march straightway into the social New Jerusalem, it but requires in reality that the proletariat should remain within the bounds of existing society, but should cast away all its hateful ideas concerning the bourgeoisie. A second and more practical, but less systematic, form of this socialism sought to depreciate every revolutionary movement in the eyes of the working class, by showing that no mere political reform, but only a change in the material conditions of existence, in economic relations, could be of any advantage to them. By changes in the material conditions of existence, this form of socialism, however, by no means understands abolition of the bourgeois relations of production, an abolition that can be effected only by a revolution, but administrative reforms, based on the continued existence of these relations, reforms, therefore, that in no respect affect the relations between capital and labor, but, at the best, lessen the cost, and simplify the administrative work, of bourgeois government. Bourgeois socialism attains adequate expression when, and only when, it becomes a mere figure of speech. Free trade, for the benefit of the working class. Protective duties, for the benefit of the working class. Prison reform, for the benefit of the working class. This is the last word and the only seriously meant word of bourgeois socialism. It is summed up in the phrase, the bourgeois is a bourgeois, for the benefit of the working class. Dritter Kritikal Utopian Sozialism and Kommunism. We do not here refer to that literature which, in every great modern revolution, has always given voice to the demands of the proletariat, such as the writings of Babeuf and others. The first direct attempts of the proletariat to attain its own ends, made in times of universal excitement, when feudal society was being overthrown, these attempts necessarily failed, owing to the then undeveloped state of the proletariat, as well as to the absence of the economic conditions for its emancipation, conditions that had yet to be produced, and could be produced by the impending bourgeois epoch alone. The revolutionary literature that accompanied these first movements of the proletariat had necessarily a reactionary character. It inculcated universal asceticism and social leveling in its crudest form. The socialist and communist systems properly so called, those of Saint-Simon, Fourier, Owen and others, spring into existence in the early undeveloped period, described above, of the struggle between proletariat and bourgeoisie, see section Erster Bourgeois and Proletarians. The founders of these systems see, indeed, the class antagonisms, as well as the action of the decomposing elements, in the prevailing form of society. But the proletariat, as yet in its infancy, offers to them the spectacle of a class without any historical initiative or any independent political movement. Since the development of class antagonism keeps even pace with the development of industry, the economic situation, as they find it, does not as yet offer to them the material conditions for the emancipation of the proletariat. They therefore search after a new social science, after new social laws, that are to create these conditions. Historical action is to yield to their personal inventive action, historically created conditions of emancipation to fantastic ones, and the gradual, spontaneous class organization of the proletariat to the organization of society specially contrived by these inventors. Future history resolves itself, in their eyes, into the propaganda and the practical carrying out of their social plans. In the formation of their plans, they are conscious of caring chiefly for the interests of the working class, as being the most suffering class. Only from the point of view of being the most suffering class does the proletariat exist for them. The undeveloped state of the class struggle, as well as their own surroundings, causes socialists of this kind to consider themselves far superior to all class antagonisms. They want to improve the condition of every member of society, even that of the most favored. Hence, they habitually appeal to society at large, without distinction of class, nay, by preference, to the ruling class. For how can people, when once they understand their system, fail to see in it the best possible plan of the best possible state of society? Hence, they reject all political, and especially all revolutionary, action. They wish to attain their ends by peaceful means, an endeavor, by small experiments, necessarily doomed to failure, and by the force of example, to pave the way for the new social gospel. Such fantastic pictures of future society, painted at a time when the proletariat is still in a very undeveloped state and has but a fantastic conception of its own position, correspond with the first instinctive yearnings of that class for a general reconstruction of society. But these socialist and communist publications contain also a critical element. They attack every principle of existing society. Hence they are full of the most valuable materials for the enlightenment of the working class. The practical measures proposed in them, such as the abolition of the distinction between town and country, of the family, of the carrying on of industries for the account of private individuals, and of the wage system, the proclamation of social harmony, the conversion of the functions of the state into a mere superintendence of production, all these proposals point solely to the disappearance of class antagonisms which were, at that time, only just cropping up, and which, in these publications, are recognized in their earliest, indistinct and undefined forms only. These proposals, therefore, are of a purely utopian character. The significance of critical utopian socialism and communism bears an inverse relation to historical development. In proportion as the modern class struggle develops and takes definite shape, this fantastic standing apart from the contest, these fantastic attacks on it, lose all practical value and all theoretical justification. Therefore, although the originators of these systems were, in many respects, revolutionary, their disciples have, in every case, formed mere reactionary sects. They hold fast by the original views of their masters, in opposition to the progressive historical development of the proletariat. They, therefore, endiabua, and that consistently, to deaden the class struggle and to reconcile the class antagonisms. They still dream of experimental realization of their social utopias, of founding isolated phalansteres, of establishing home colonies, of setting up a little Icaria duodecimo editions of the New Jerusalem, and to realize all these castles in the air. They are compelled to appeal to the feelings and purses of the bourgeois. By degrees they sink into the category of the reactionary conservative socialists depicted above, differing from these only by more systematic pedantry, and by their fanatical and superstitious belief in the miraculous effects of their social science. They, therefore, violently oppose all political action on the part of the working class. Such action, according to them, can only result from blind unbelief in the new gospel. The Owenites in England, and the Fourierists in France, respectively, opposed the Chartists and the Reformistes. 4. Position of the Communists in relation to the various existing opposition parties. Section 2 has made clear the relations of the Communists to the existing working-class parties, such as the Chartists in England and the agrarian reformers in America. The communists fight for the attainment of the immediate aims, for the enforcement of the momentary interests of the working class, but in the movement of the present, they also represent and take care of the future of that movement. In France, the communists ally themselves with the social democrats, against the conservative and radical bourgeoisie, reserving, however, the right to take up a critical position in regard to phrases and illusions traditionally handed down from the Great Revolution. In Switzerland they support the radicals, without losing sight of the fact that this party consists of antagonistic elements, partly of democratic socialists, in the French sense, partly of radical bourgeois. In Poland they support the party that insists on an agrarian revolution as the prime condition for national emancipation, that party which fomented the insurrection of Krakow in 1846. In Germany they fight with the bourgeoisie whenever it acts in a revolutionary way, against the absolute monarchy, the Feudalsphäre, and the petty bourgeoisie. But they never cease, for a single instant, to instill into the working class the clearest possible recognition of the hostile antagonism between bourgeoisie and proletariat, in order that the German workers may straightaway use, as so many weapons against the bourgeoisie, the social and political conditions that the bourgeoisie must necessarily introduce along with its supremacy, and in order that, after the fall of the reactionary classes in Germany, the fight against the bourgeoisie itself may immediately begin.
1: 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The entire version of the Communist Manifesto by Karl Marx and Frederick Engels. 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And again, we'll return to the Communist Manifesto by Karl Marx and Frederick Engels here in the Unexplained Radio Network, unexplainedradio.com.
0: Begin. The communists turn their attention chiefly to Germany because that country is on the eve of a bourgeois revolution that is bound to be carried out under more advanced conditions of European civilization and with a much more developed proletariat than that of England was in the 17th, and of France in the 18th century, and because the bourgeois revolution in Germany will be but the prelude to an immediately following proletarian revolution. In short, the communists everywhere support every revolutionary movement against the existing social and political order of things. In all these movements they bring to the front, as the leading question in each, the property question, no matter what its degree of development at the time. Finally, they labor everywhere for the union and agreement of the democratic parties of all countries. The communists disdain to conceal their views and aims. They openly declare that their ends can be attained only by the forcible overthrow of all existing social conditions. Let the ruling classes tremble at a communistic revolution. The proletarians have nothing to lose but their chains. They have a world to win. Working men of all countries, unite.
1: All right, working men of all countries, unite. And that has been the Communist Manifesto by Karl Marx. This is the version read for the Daily Worker, a special episode of the Daily Worker here on the Unexplained Radio Network, unexplainedradio.com. We appreciate you joining us here for this version. We will continue to present other versions in special episode editions. This is a special episode edition airing the 27th day of January, Tuesday night. But normally, Daily Worker airs every Wednesday, and that's going to be the generic Daily Worker that discusses the topics that are going on in the day versus socialism, Europe, and the du jour topics that go on in the United States that don't really amount to much. That being said, this has been the Daily Worker, and this is Unexplained Radio Network. We do appreciate you joining us, and we do appreciate giving you this opportunity to hear in its entirety the Communist Manifesto by Karl Marx and Frederick Engels from 1888. And again, we appreciate you joining us, and also listen to our episodes for the Daily Worker on other days in the week. 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And as always, working men of all countries unite. And in solidarity, goodbye for now from the Daily Worker, in solidarity.

0: Well, it's getting that time of the year. 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
1: How y'all doing today? We got a lot of topics to talk about today.
0: We do? I'm so glad of that, because I'm not sure what I got. But I do know a lot of things happened. We had a half-surprising episode of Raw, followed by a SmackDown episode that was, on top of that, a AAA episode that kind of integrated with that SmackDown episode. Why? Because you would be surprised how many stars of the WWE were on AAA. What was that? Last Thursday night? Friday night? Friday night.
1: Okay. I think you saw most of it. I didn't get to see, so I did get to catch up to seeing it. So let's talk about what was important and what's what.
0: What's what?
1: Well, I'm trying to say what caught your eye more and what didn't, you know, that like they had like different, like, well, the good, the bad, and the ugly.
0: Let's see. I'm trying to remember back to Raw and what happened on Raw. Of which, that's not where that happened. On Raw, AJ Lee came out and basically kind of finagled a mixed tag team with her husband CM Punk against Seth Rollins and Becky Lynch. Which, that was probably, I guess, the pinnacle of the show, and that'll be done, I guess, at WrestlePalooza.
1: Yeah.
0: Which hopefully we'll be able to see. I still don't know. I really don't know.
1: Well, I think this will be her first match for coming back to WWE with her husband being there.
0: Yeah.
1: And Seth Rollins bringing his wife, because with Paul Heyman in the hospital, and they got a new name, they call themselves the New Fashion.
0: The Vision.
1: Vision, yeah. I don't know what to call it. It's not like how Triple H usually had the Evolution, you know, when it was him, Shawn Michaels, it wasn't Shawn Michaels, it was Ric Flair, Randy Orton, and Dave Rakisha was in the Fashion. But I think Seth Rollins is copping out of what Triple H did, and, you know, with Roman Reigns' bloodline broken up, you know, I think is they all coming with different fashions of people in there. In the new era, that's what Seth Rollins calling it. Mm-hmm. And I think he brought his wife in because she kept her belt, and Big One, the Bella Twins, Nikki Bella, you know, for her belt. And I think she kept on, you know, the bulking CM Punk kept on slapping her, and he just said, "I don't hit no woman, but I got somebody who would do it." And then his wife came back. But what I heard about AJ Lee, I heard three things she did sacrifice to coming back. One, she had to get on the strip diet. That was one. Second, she was not ready to have kids, you know, for her return. And the third one, I'm basing...
0: they've been married a while, and
1: yeah,
0: there's been no like evidence that they even
1: had a
0: are
1: kid.
0: Planning
1: a kid. Because she was focused on her career. I think she had an answer. She hurt herself before she left WWE, and And then she had to work on it, and then she wrote a book, and she won a competition or something. What she wanted
0: AJ Lee and CM Punk are both kind of more typical millennials, and they may choose not to have children at all.
1: Well,
0: so that's neither here nor there.
1: But everybody was excited to come back. Now they're trying to see. Now she got a match with Steph Rowan and Becky Lynch. Now we just have to see, do she still got it in the ring, because she been out of wrestling for 10 years.
0: That is true. And that was like the major hit point of Raw. On SmackDown, however, there was a lot of, I guess you'd call them promos, but they were basically that advertising the AAA that was coming on literally right after the show.
1: Mm-hmm.
0: Of that, there was also like a promo for Solo Sikoa for, it seems like he has his eyes set on Sami Zayn for some reason. I guess because he lost the title.
1: Yeah, and I think he's going to call himself the tribal chief of the new bloodline. And
0: I don't think so.
1: Well, he took away from Roman Reigns at the time. You know, where everybody fell apart, like the Usos and Roman Reigns, and then he was with them too. The one who got the nice
0: joined the Vision.
1: Nah, I don't think so. They beat him up too bad. And
0: when did they beat him up?
1: Well, he was with them too. The one who got the nice
0: joined the Vision.
1: Nah, I don't think so. They beat him up

0: Was Cola to go to Raw?
1: Yeah. And they're not doing the trade-ins. No, now they're letting everybody between SmackDown, Raw, and everybody going to different shows, and like NXT, they coming there, they're getting moved up to the roster. The one I think is the best one came back was Addison Black. And what's not had a fight? I can't even call
0: it. Aleister Black and something Priest.
1: Yeah. That was a good match.
0: Really? I thought it was a kind of a crappy match.
1: Nah, I think it was good because it was two guys. Breeze is the Miss Martial Art, and Aleister Black studied kickboxing and all that. And because he was with Jericho on that other show. And I think his contract in it, because he had a faction over there, almost similar to the Wyatt family. He had a faction. And I'm trying to call her name. They call her Mommy. Her husband's over there. He was with Aleister Black in his faction. Bobby Murphy. Hey, I'm trashing people's names this bad this morning, so forgive me. But they married, and he's over the show, but he's supposed to come back too. And then, you know, we was talking about Jericho coming back too to WWE too.
0: Yeah, there's a lot of rumors about that. Still completely, I guess, there's no firm information on one way or the other.
1: When his contract, you know, when he's going to, you know, come back, you know, because he's been gone for a while.
0: He has. He hasn't been on AEW in quite a while at this point.
1: Yeah. So, okay, let's talk about the women wrestlers. I didn't get to see nothing about the championship and different other stuff.
0: Well, it kind of depends upon what championship you're referring to.
1: The women's championship.
0: That's the one. Okay, that's going to be decided also at WrestlePalooza. That's going to be Io Sky versus Stephanie Valkyrie.
1: Yeah.
0: And I have this weird feeling that Asuka.
1: It's going to
0: interfere.
1: Yeah, because her and Rick, I think
0: that would be a very interesting match to have Asuka up against Rhea Ripley, because I think that's what it's pointing to, and Asuka's going to end up is going to do a heel turn, and at the same time, what's going to happen to her tag team partner, which is still kind of a face, but seems to be, I don't know.
1: Yeah, the Bookie Warriors against Nibella and Austin. But I'm not too excited. The one topic I was a little more, what is going on with LA Knight, I'm trying to say his name.
0: LA Knight?
1: Yeah, because he ain't got a match. You know, he been gunning for a championship for a while. And, you know, him and Jimmy Uso had a problem because he super kick. No, he spear him. Talking about everything cool, because his brother came in there and stopped the that new faction.
0: Well, it was Jey Uso that speared LA Knight.
1: Yeah.
0: It wasn't Jimmy.
1: No, Jimmy came in at the head.
0: Jimmy was trying to, like, keep him cordial.
1: No. Yeah.
0: And then, but Jey Uso, and see, I don't know if it's like a heel turn or whatnot, but
1: no, Roman Reigns was in his ear, and he talked about, you know, you can't trust. Now one of them, you don't need trust. All you can trust is yourself. So that's when his brother said, you turned the wrong

0: And he said, maybe, you know, because...
1: I don't know. I think that's kind of... How should I put it? I don't think Jey Uso turning heel is a great idea because he's just recently become a face. And...
0: Yeah, but you gotta look at WWE. They write down the script and then, you know, wrestlers follow through the letter. You know, whatever they want WWE want them to do, they're gonna do it.
1: For the most part.
0: Yeah. Cause I think with AEW let wrestlers dump. They let them do what they choose what they want to do.
1: I don't agree. I think they both have basically the same prerogative, that the wrestler and their personality have a say as to whether or not to follow the script, whether or not to do the script or not.
0: Yeah.
1: But at the same time, the promotion, whether it be AEW, WWE, TNT, blah, blah, blah, have the final say as to whether or not they're going to put him in the ring or put him in the show at all.
0: Yeah, but I'm just saying, that's why they left. That's most of where everybody left. It's like Dean used to be with the Shield. That's why he left, because he left WWE, because he was... his character wasn't the way he wanted, you know, because he was turning like the Wyatt family. And that's why Dean Ambrose went to AEW, because he had more freedom to be what he wanted to do. And, you know, he gained muscle weight and, you know, he had his own fashion, you know, and WWE want them. It's like Jeff Hardy, you know, before Matt Hardy left, and hear me out, Jeff, they brought up his past, his, you know, his alcohol and all that, you know, because he was messing with, I can't call that guy who played the guitar all the time, but he said Jeff Hardy was drunk and he ran the mold with the car, and I'm like, why are you putting this guy's his past on TV when he have alcohol problem because he's been taking medicine and drinking, and then you made it to a script to a wrestler. Oh, he's back on the bottle. He's driving drunk and he ran all night over, but that's not how you handle people's problem. If that's the problem they have for real, do not turn it to a show of showing, okay, yeah, I know about Jeff Hardy's alcohol problem and his not showing up to shows and this and that.
1: Well, it's kind of hard to explain because you got to remember that a lot of the bringing realism and real life stuff into the storylines started with the Hardy Boys, because remember, it was back when Matt Hardy was dating Lita and she ended up with Edge. That whole thing might have been a storyline, but it was also a real life thing that happened.
0: Yeah, and that's why the Hardy Boys kept going. They kept going, not wasn't happy with WWE, you know, but then, you know, when money come, money, when they put money out there,
1: no,
0: money.
1: That was all their idea.
0: Yeah, but with Jeff Hardy, this is what I read. He was not happy with that because he was going through that. That Leah and Matt Hardy is what, yeah, that was like, they had to get that. But then with Jeff, yeah, he fighting his alcohol problem, you know, his addiction. And when his brother left and went back to Double Impact, then Jeff was still there, but then they wanted Jeff to stay, you know, they wanted to keep on milking the, you know, old saying, milking the cow, keep going, you know, but Jeff wasn't happy, and they were going to say, well, we'll put you in the Hall of Fame. But he asked, why can't my brother be with me? You know, like the Dougie Boys and all them, they was in the Hall of Fame. But they didn't want to put Matt, they wanted to put Jeff. And Jeff didn't like it, so he left to be with his brother. And that's why they at Double Impact right now. But like I say, with all these storylines, you know, and the new storylines.
1: I didn't even think Impact was still in business.
0: Yeah, they're still in business. Because I keep on seeing it on my tab. I've been seeing shows. I keep up with some shows. But I think that I wish Matt and Jeff then never left Double Impact because they had a fashion. You know, Brother Nero, Matt, and they had a fashion at the time. And that was blowing up. And then, you know, they were going against the Vince, Rosemary, and Crazy Steve. They was almost similar, the Wyatt family. But they did a lot of good shows. Matt, he said, I knew you would come. And I loved to have Matt was saying they would come to his house, try to take his son. It was a show. It was great. And then WWE told him to come. That when we was waiting on when they came to do the Royal Rumble, they came back and they didn't play that music from Double Impact. I was a little disappointed. Everybody was disappointed. We wanted to hear Brother Nero and all that. And, you know, WWE didn't, Jeff Jarrett at the time, he was over that show. And then they put him in the Hall of Fame with WWE because he used to wrestle a long time ago with WWE, back in when Hulk Hogan and all that. It's a lot of suspense. And with WWE is what they doing, the spanning stuff and everything. I was really listening to the what people be, you know. And then one thing on top of that, we ain't heard from Gunther after he lost his belt with Cody Rhodes.
1: You're right. We have not heard from Gunther, but there is talk that Gunther will be in the next WrestleMania already.
0: Yeah.
1: And it is kind of surprising. Maybe he's on the injured list. Maybe something's happened. I don't know, but.
0: Oh, he got a long vacation, you know, because he's been wrestling and he's been holding that belt for a while.
1: Yes, he has, but.
0: Oh, they just don't have a good storyline for him right now. Because they most focus on, you know, the storyline with John Cena and then Brock Lesnar and all that.
1: What's this? Meet the Ring Generals. Let's see. Let me see if I can.

0: This is an interesting article that came out September 14th. Wouldn't that be today?
1: Mm-hmm. Yeah.
2: Senator, yeah, it's the day. Meet the Ring General's Wife. By Julian D'Alessandro, September 14th, 2025, 9 a.m. Eastern Standard Time. www/Getty Images. Although former WWE World Heavyweight Champion Gunther is widely recognized as one of the best in-ring talents in professional wrestling today, many often forget that his wife, Ginny Sandhu, had a successful career of her own, having become one of the most well-known English wrestlers during the late 2010s. Sandhu first began her in-ring career in Progress Wrestling 11 years ago, with her unique gimmick and her technical style between the ropes eventually leading her to become a two-time Progress Women's Champion. After spending 5 years wrestling in other independent wrestling promotions, Sandhu had the opportunity to compete in the WWE Mae Young Classic in 2018, where she lost to current AEW star Toni Storm in the first round. The following year, Sandhu would sign a contract with WWE NXT UK, earning several championship opportunities during her time there, and sharing the ring with current main roster talent like Rhea Ripley, Piper Niven, and Lyra Valkyria. However, despite Gunther also being a massive star in WWE NXT UK, Sandhu originally met the Ring General on the British independent scene. After a full year of inactivity, Sandhu was unfortunately forced to retire from professional wrestling in 2023 after suffering a severe concussion. The fashionista wrestled her final match against a male on an episode of WWE NXT UK, but her stint with the company didn't end there, as she would host WWE The Run-In alongside Trent Seven, a show dedicated to interviewing major WWE stars and discussing current on-screen storylines. In 2022, Gunther and Sandhu tied the knot in a private ceremony, but held another wedding with family and friends in London, England, the following year. In December 2023, the couple welcomed their first child and have since purchased a home together in Cambridge, England.
0: Okay, so I was hoping that would, like, since they were actually talking about Gunther's wife, maybe she might have been getting a contract with WWE, but I guess not. Sounds like she can't wrestle anymore.
1: Yeah.
0: Sadly. I always say sadly. I don't know why I say sadly. Also, other things that have happened is the AAA stuff. AAA is the, I guess, premier Lucha Libre wrestling organization.
1: Yeah.
0: That was purchased by WWE. And it had a lot of stuff that happened in their World's Collide. That's the name of it.
1: Yeah.
0: Okay. Natalya won a match, but I don't remember if she was going by Natalya or Natty, which is kind of weird. Apparently, she only uses the name Natalya when she's
1: WWE.
0: But she won her match, which is a big thing. The Psycho Clown Pagano match against Kofi Kingston and Grayson Waller was highly entertaining. There was a lot of stuff. Even what I saw, even of Kofi Kingston and Grayson Waller, of which I've rarely seen Grayson Waller wrestle, but he surprised me. He has some athletics to him. And pulled off a few moves that I was surprised about. The match was great. But was more shocking was at the end of their match when the Wyatt family came out in full encompass, the whole family, surrounded the ring, and then just beat the tar out of Psycho Clown and Pagano.
1: Wow.
0: And took their belts and held them up, giving you this idea that the Wyatts, who are the tag team champions in the WWE, Now have their eyes set on grabbing tag team championships in the AAA.
1: That will be a good sight to see. It should, in case the Judgment Day try to go after them belts. But now we'll talk about that, the other person.
0: Well, with the Wyatts trying to get those belts, I'd be worried that whenever it comes to the Wyatts, I'm always far more literally expecting other Wyatt family members to interfere in their matches, because they almost always do, especially for big matches.
1: Yeah.
0: I mean, it's almost a given.
1: Yeah.
0: I don't think any of the family can win a match on their own.
1: Yeah.
0: The next thing to come across was Lola Vice and Mr. Iguana versus Roxanne Perez and Finn Balor. A surprising match. Unlike their last kind of mixed tag team match, Judgment Day lost this one. It was highly entertaining. Mr. Iguana has certain actions that definitely make him more, entertaining, especially from a child's point of view. For instance, he'll do this thing where he plays dead, but he plays dead the way a lizard would play dead.
1: Yeah.
0: I thought that was quite entertaining that he would pull that. And it goes to show you, at least as far as Finn Balor is concerned, how he can react to this in such a way that, I mean, he just kind of meshes with the idea.
1: But he got a puppet, and Iguana got a puppet.
0: Yeah.
1: So I did see a clip where Iguana was laying on the rope and the puppet stuck his head under the ring. And I'm like, what the hell?
0: The thing is who the hell was that?
1: Holding the puppet.
0: Yeah, he kind of got a question there.
1: The puppet came out of nowhere and Iguana moved back. And I'm like, what the hell? I understand he got him a puppet, but who's doing it?
0: Exactly. Know?
1: Casey was Dave Madell, Ray the Studio was underneath the ring, or whoever.
0: Who knows?
1: Yeah, so, and then Ben Bad went over there and told him to stick, and he stuck the puppet back underneath the ring.
0: Now, they had this fatal four-way match, and this was for the Latin American Championship. I honestly felt that whole match was kind of disappointing. I mean, it was kind of chaos in the ring, but at the same time, so much of the match was just very disappointing, and it was very fast. It was like they were running out of time, so they cut the match short or something.
1: Yeah.
0: And
1: I think they're trying to get that show more people to come to them shows and stuff. You know, because, you know, you get to see the same wrestlers you get. Get bored, but then
0: there's no actual statistics, but I mean, and granted, it took place at the University of Las Vegas arena. It is a fairly big arena, big enough for like one of their Las Vegas basketball games.
1: Yeah,
0: and they packed it from the looks of it.
1: Yeah, I think that's what they were going with. They would get more.
0: Then the big surprise was the Dominic Mysterio match against Del Vikingo. I was shocked that Dominic won. I really was. Giving him two belts in two different, I guess,
1: companies.
0: Kind of.
1: Yeah.
0: But
1: I thought AJ Styles would have came in and cost him like he did last time. But it looked like he didn't get a chance.
0: I mean, it's not the first time that a wrestler has had multiple belts from separate, I guess, wrestling industries, but at the same time, it's so rare for that to happen that, and to have, I guess star roster or something like that kind of star do it,
1: yeah,
0: is even more surprising.
1: The only shocker that was after he won that belt, I saw a clip.
0: Yeah, he was horrible to Rey Mysterio.
1: Yeah, he made him, he was trying to hand him the belt, but he made him put the belt on.
0: Well, in all honesty, remember that, see, this is why I kind of wanted you to really watch it, but you never did. And I know you were working at the time, but you should have, like, tried to download it, because it was available for download on YouTube.
1: Yeah.
0: But you see, Rey Mysterio and Dominic had an argument beforehand. Rey Mysterio literally said that, yeah, if Dominic won, he would put that title around his waist. So, all Dominic, I mean, I hate to kind of defend the heel, but I'm sorry, but all Dominic was trying to do was force Rey Mysterio to abide by his own words.
1: Yeah, well, I'm not saying, but it's
0: still. What I thought was very disrespectful was after he did place the belt on Dominic Mysterio, he was like trying to shoo Rey Mysterio out of the ring afterward.
1: Yeah.
0: Like, you've done your bit, go right.
1: Yeah, I would say, yeah, I'll put the belt on you, but I'm going to get a couple licks out of you before I do. And I would have did it. I would have bent them over on like he did when they fought and took some belt and whooped them right in the corner and said, there you go. And then you won, but you got to whoop it. I would embarrass him right there.
0: Well, you see, there's where, I mean, don't get me wrong. I would love to see Rey Mysterio just spank Dominic Mysterio in the ring. And I mean, just literally put him over his knee and smack the shit out of him.
1: Yeah.
0: But I mean, I would, that would be pay-per-view money right there. But
1: yeah.
0: Beyond that, even I would recognize that would not have been the right timing for that.
1: Yeah, right now he's getting cocky with belts now. Now been battling them.
0: At the end of that, also, El Grande Americano, who was there to help him win that title, kind of was in the background along with the Judgment Day. And as the Judgment Day were hugging him, he turned around and hugged El Grande Americano. It's kind of like, how should I put this? I think, if I recall, Finn Balor is actually the leader of the Judgment Day, but it's kind of like El Grande Americano is kind of wedging his way right into the Judgment Day, but he's only doing it through Rey Mysterio. And we don't know how that's going to end up affecting anything.
1: Because Kalisto, he left the group after he won his belt on his dad's show. And so they ain't had Kalisto no more.
0: And the other factor is, in the early days, I could have sworn that El Grande Americano was Chad Gable. But looking at the body build, it's not the same guy.
1: Yeah, because Chad Gable did it at first. Because he was putting everybody in the ankle lock and all that. So that's how. But now Chad Gable got hurt. They went ahead and got somebody, some no-name wrestler to play that, because luchador wrestlers, they got tattoos on themselves. Some of their wrestlers, they
0: not all of them, but
1: yeah, some of them. But that guy just looked like he just playing, like they just hot. Find him like, hey, we want you to put this mask on. And that's it. Because we don't know. Because he don't have no wrestling skills except the headbutt. And I play him on my game, and that's the only move he really got is a few luchador moves, but the only one catch everybody's eye is the headbutt. Yeah, you know, and he tried to do it on me, but I kind of choke slam him on the ground. You know, I had a move for my wrestler. I turned him around and I picked him up, holding his hand behind his back, and I just choke slam him on the ground. But like I say, he's got a lot to work with, and maybe Rage Studio might give Mel Connell a chance to prove himself time and time again because he's new.
0: The other thing, which I don't remember if I discussed it in the previous show, but Big Bill from AEW.
1: Mm-hmm.
0: This guy is very impressive, and apparently he's going to be on the AEW pay-per-view. He's got a match. There's a lot of things that, I mean, just strike me the same way as Diesel. I mean, it literally could be Diesel's son.
1: Yeah, well, Big Bill used to go, he used to be with WWE with Enzo D'Amore. There was a wrestling group, and Enzo D'Amore got in trouble with illegal actions and stuff away from WWE, so the group broke up, and they never kept that tag team up, and Enzo D'Amore wish he never got in trouble, so right now he just wrestling here and there just to make ends meet.
0: Yeah, but that's, I mean, what does one wrestler's bad actions have to do with the other wrestler? I mean, they might have been working together.
1: Yeah, but the bottom line is, after that group split up, then Big Cat, they used to call him Big Cash. He went to a different show, but now he's trying to make him a name. But, you know, I remember him when they was together. But Enzo D'Amore was, with him was a midget, and he was that tall, and he was carrying him. Then when he told him, "I'm on to break up the group because WWE was trying to get rid of Enzo D'Amore, so they didn't have no script for Big Cass, so that's why Big Cass is who he is now. But he go by a different name. So I just think it, you know, it's like Matt Riddle. You know, he got in legal trouble and they got rid of him. The point is, you do better away from WWE when you in WWE, and then when you do what you leave, and then you come back, then you might do more things, you know, different coming back to WWE. But I think Big Cash, what his name, what they call him, Big whatever. I think he's doing better on that show now, where he wasn't doing that good with WWE. You know, a lot it's like Russo. Russo left. He came back. Now he beat Sheamus, beat him to a pulp, you know, in that match, you know. Now he's looking for titles and people to hurt, you know. So, yeah, I think a lot of wrestlers do have their points of WWE, and they leave, they come back, they want to do better, you know. But I just think, you know, a lot of changes are coming. But I just think that they needed to, that's why WWE has started hooking up with different shows and trying to get that wrestlers more publicity on different shows or win titles on different shows and stuff like that and so on.
0: Rusev needs to change his personality somehow because, I mean, he is a very intimidating wrestler. He has a very intimidating look. But I'm bored when watching him. His entrance is less than entertaining. I mean, it's literally dull.
1: Yeah.
0: And he comes across as just a big thug bully with not much going on. He doesn't seem... He lacks, like... You can see people that play great heels because a great heel, whether they're intimidating or not, they're generally cunning. He isn't even cunning.
1: Yeah.
0: And as a result, you know that if he was going to go after somebody, he's just going to like walk into the ring, interfere in somebody's match and beat him, beat on him.
1: Yeah. Well...
0: But he's got to do something to change his personality and give him, I guess, a more three-dimensional, make his character more three-dimensional.
1: Yeah, but you know what WWE did.
0: You act like it's all WWE's fault. It's his fault, too. He has to help come up with a storyline to help, like, give his character a little bit more, like I said, three dimensions. He is so boring.
1: Yeah, he might be so bored, but he's a good athlete. You know, he got, you know, he got a lot going. You know, because they look at he using that move that Iron Sheik used to do. You know, and he would sit on your back and pull you up. But I see the camel clutch, I believe. Yeah. I see what you're saying, and yeah, that's what I'm just saying is they got to work on the character, you know, but, you know, I just feel like, you know, I was a wrestler and I wanted to use this, be my character, and other people said, well, you got to change this, you got to change that too.
0: See, I don't play the video games, and it's not about the video games. It's about watching wrestling on television.
1: Mm.
0: And for me, watching Rusev on television is dull.
1: Yeah, he is dull. You know, and that's what happened with Big Cass. You know, when he was there, he had a tag team partner. And they had no guidance of where they were doing stuff. And
0: oh, we have yet to talk about Brock Lesnar and what he did to R-Truth.
1: Okay, can we hold on that? Do we got a commercial coming up? Or are we good to go and talk about it?
0: We have 15 minutes left of the show. I was planning on running through without a commercial, but if you need...
1: No. We can go and talk about that. If that's all we got left, we'll go and talk. Because that was one of the topics I want to talk about, because I was a little bit... What's the word I'm trying to say? I was a little diffused about why R-Truth did come out there. You know, because I understand. What's your opinion about it?
0: My opinion about it?
1: Mm-hmm.
0: Trying to think without trying to, like, put an answer in your mouth. But I guess this is what I saw. I saw Brock Lesnar enter the ring, attempting to call out John Cena, which just goes to show you what kind of a dumbass that Brock Lesnar is, because Cena wasn't even there. Instead, who comes out is R-Truth. R-Truth wants to defend, I guess, the honor and reputation of John Cena, of which, ever since the opening of his WWE career, R-Truth has always been considered a fan of Cena.
1: Mm-hmm.
0: And he's going to take it all the way into Cena's retirement, and that's fine. R-Truth has not had, like, many matches since his return, which is actually fairly recent. Back into WWE. And.
1: But he don't go by. People call him R-Truth. But when he fought John Cena, he was going by his real name. Ross
0: Killings.
1: Yeah. And then he used John Cena's last name, told Rock Lesnar, and hit him, you know.
0: Yeah, I thought that was a bit humorous.
1: Yeah, and Rock Lesnar said, oh, so this is your brother. And then I told him, yeah, from another mother, we had
0: he said, no, we had the same
1: dad or something like that. And I'm like, so I was getting confused because he was throwing me out a little bit. And then Rock Lesnar said, do you know what John Cena is? R-Truth said, no. He said, well, why are you in my ring coming to talk to me? He said, Ron Sermon said, I'm tired of you disrespect my brother for another mother or something like this or something. And
0: no, he never used the term brother and another mother. Brock insinuated that phrase and R-Truth changed it.
1: Yeah.
0: But they basically said it the same way anyway.
1: Yeah. Well, he got fed up with R-Truth and he F-fired him in the ring. I would have got mad too and did something on him too. Because
0: the only part of that I thought was very interesting was the fact that Brock Lesnar's pants ripped following the F-5.
1: Yeah.
0: Leaving his butt in his drawer showing.
1: Yeah. But everybody was telling him, I heard a fan said, go ahead, F5 and Rock. So,
0: yep.
1: And he went on ahead and then after his pants ripped, I'm like, why you wear pants and you know you're going to do something like that? And then, like you did the last time with John Cena, your pants didn't rip, then all of a sudden it ripped in a match. Well, not a match, but just getting without, it was already planned to do that.
0: I don't think his pants ripping was planned. I think that was the big surprise because that was just, I guess.
1: Yeah. Well, his pants never ripped before when he came in there and did Zayn and John Cena when they had that little open
0: exactly. Shot. It was a costume. I forget what they call it, but basically his pants just ripped.
1: Yeah.
0: Which mainly means that Brock Lesnar needs to go on a diet or wear looser fitting jeans. But I was. How should I put it? That was what I thought was very entertaining, but at the same time, it was just completely unexpected.
1: Yeah.
0: The idea that Brock Lesnar was not going to leave that ring trying to throw an F5 was impossible. You knew it was going to happen the second he was out in that ring.
1: Yeah.
0: Do I think that Brock Lesnar is as intimidating as he used to be?
1: No.
0: But at the same time, I don't know. I mean, this is the way I see it. Brock Lesnar, when you look at him, you can definitely see that guy has aged. He is aged and aged badly. Remember that Lesnar and Cena are roughly the same age. Yeah, Brock Lesnar looks about 20 years older.
1: Yeah.
0: At the same time, he still maintains a intimidating physique. Not as big as what he used to be, but he's still fairly big.
1: Yeah.
0: Do I see a match with Brock Lesnar and Cena being something entertaining? It depends, because they have highlighted the fact that in some recent things that I didn't know. They both came from Ohio Valley Wrestling. I did not know that beforehand. Did you?
1: No.
0: They apparently wrestled early on in Ohio Valley Wrestling and then moved over into different organizations. One thing that I think is missing in the WWE documentary is that Lesnar went to WCW, whereas Cena went to WWE. And they only begin introducing Lesnar again after his introduction with Paul Heyman. This was after WWE had managed to purchase ECW and WCW both within the same year.
1: Mm.
0: I don't know if you recall that.
1: Mm-hmm. I heard something about it, but I never...
0: You can't. Heard?
1: Yeah, I looked over it, you know, but I heard WWE was taking over different companies. As far as that, I didn't know what company they were taking. I didn't really keep up with it because, you know, when you work a lot, sometimes you miss catching on what's going on TV.
0: Well, this was back in the heyday. Well, it's literally back when, how should I put it? Within like a 3-year time span, WWE did a lot of monumental changes. One, it became a multi-billion dollar organization. It turned around and bought ECW and WCW within like a few months of each other. This literally cut the board as far as any form of competition that WWE had. That is somewhere about 6 months to a year later, they literally changed their name to WWE, which had before it had been previously called WWF, but I guess they had lost the lawsuit with the World Wildlife Federation and were forced to change their name. Kind of sad, but at the same time, who knows?
1: Yeah.
0: Another factor I want to bring on is Chelsea Green. I think Chelsea Green needs to get more spotlight. I see her as the next big star, or the next big rising heel of the women's division. I actually find Chelsea Green entertaining.
1: Oh.
0: Here it is. This is Big Bill.
1: Yeah.
0: And, trying to figure out what his match is going to be, Kingston.

0: more words with his fellow AEW Eddie Kingston, I guess. Challenged Big Bill on a recent episode of AEW Collision, much to the shock of fans, as Kingston has been away from the ring for over a year, according to the screen cap on Eddie Kingston's Instagram story. Kingston is on his way back to the ring. So, so Eddie Kingston is trying to get a match with Big Bill.
1: Okay.
0: Big Bill, however, has been fairly active in AEW, despite the fact that his mentor, the Learning Tree, Chris Jericho, has been absent since losing the Ring of Honor world title to Bandido in April. Bill and his fellow Learning Tree disciple, Brian Keith, even took part in the past summer's AEW World Tag Title Eliminator Tournament, where they were eliminated in the first round by Juice Robinson and Austin Gunn. So, Eddie Kingston is on his way back, and he's challenged Big Bill to a match. But I see Big Bill as a rising star as well. Anyhow, nothing to say about that because you're just sitting there looking at an iPad.
1: No, not really. I really don't have much to say about him because I don't, like I say, I remember him when he was with WWE.
0: But you haven't seen him wrestle lately.
1: Yeah.
0: Either way, we are about out of time. So, is there anything you want to say?
1: Yes, keep checking our show every Sunday, and we'll try our best to give you all the stories and the views of how we think about these different wrestlers. Again, thank you so much.
0: Okay, folks, have a good one, and we'll be back again next week with more live episodes of Chokeslam Review.

everyone. It's Lily. Welcome to New Aeon Now. And if you were sitting with me right now, you might be a little cold. Why? Well, it's right now about 4 below outside. And the wind is not the softest summer breeze that I could sing about. It's just bitter cold. And so I've been hanging out inside with the dogs, who right now, if you hear snoring behind me, they had their food, and so they're in food coma. And wow, I don't know if I like polar vortex. On the other hand, it's a great time to be able to just sit back, do some reading, do some cleaning, and say, woohoo, this could be worse. I guess it's part of retirement, the good part, right? I don't have to worry about getting up and moving the snow early to get up and going. But you can also get a little cabin fevery, let's put it that way. Now, tonight, because I've been in this polar vortex for a week now, I decided, what could I talk about that would be darn cold? So I decided to talk about haunts in Alaska. And I've got to be honest with you, it always surprises me to visit the Alaskan haunts. I don't think that you will, maybe you're smarter than I am, but some of the things really shocked me. I don't usually think of Alaska as earthquake ravaged, but they have been. B, I didn't know that they had brothels up there when I first started studying Alaska, and they did. And it's going to be surprising to you what ended up happening and who hung around the brothels after that went downhill. Okay, and really, as I was sitting here, I thought, you know, if I was back in an apartment like I used to be in when I was in college and just out of school, you could go to a friend's place and we'd have potluck dinners, right? So for the heck of it, I decided to try looking up potluck Alaska. And guess what I got? Well, I was off by one letter. There was a Portlock, Alaska. It's a deserted former cannery town. And by that, I mean cannery where they made things and canned them, I believe, on the Kenai Peninsula, which has been abandoned since around 1950. Now, throughout the internet, you're going to read that there were a series of unsolved murders and terrifying reports of a hairy bipedal creature known as the Nanticknack or Nantinak, okay? Locals in the

Treacher was blamed for stalking and killing residents. Reports indicate that multiple individuals were found dead in the woods with injuries that could not be explained by, well, known wildlife. And by 1950, the town, which had once posted a post office, a school, and a thriving cannery, was completely abandoned. Okay? But the alternative theories wondered whether or not the abandonment might have been due to economic shifts and the closure of local industries, such as the, you know, cannery that's not there anymore. So the problem is, for all the rumors on the internet, this remained unsolved because despite these claims, there was no official suspect ever identified for the deaths. It's still a ghost town, and now with the overgrowth, it's inaccessible by road and rarely visited. But you check out other posts on Reddit, and we find out Portlock was also known as Port Chatham, and it is abandoned. It's on the Alaska coast. Folklore says the town was abandoned due to Bigfoot attacks and that people went into the woods and turned up later as mutilated. One was discovered with a blow to the head. Others found enormous tracks and saw a big hairy man beast in the woods. Eventually, the locals had enough of this, and in 1949, allegedly, they left. But that's folklore, okay? It may be the basis for TV shows like Alaska Killer Bigfoot, numerous internet articles and YouTube videos, and even a book, but the trouble is, sorry, it's fiction. Yes, the inhabitants did leave the town, but there were no Bigfoots or attacks and no deaths or maimings. The truth is, there were no mysterious deaths in Portlock. It was closed down because a new highway offered better transportation links and took away the need for a port for seed traffic. Without a reason for its existence, the town just withered and died. It's sad, but that's economics. All the Bigfoot stories came from just one person many years after the event who had no corroborating evidence. So, Portlock? It's a fun story, great to tell around the campfire when you're in the woods, but it's most likely fiction. I was disappointed to hear that, but it's true. Now, according to Denali Park Adventures, one place you really want to hang out is the historic Anchorage Hotel because, well, there's other people who are hanging out there who are dead. This is located in downtown Anchorage. It's a grand historic building boasting elegant architecture and a rich past. It's infamous for reported paranormal activity with guests recounting encounters with the spirits. It is listed on the National Register of Historic Places, and common occurrences include flickering lights, pictures that move, phantom plumbing problems, and sightings of spirits, including a little girl, a jilted bride, and the first police chief of Anchorage, whose name was Jack Sturgis. Now, the active rooms are 215, 217, and 212. There's also a black shadow in the bathtub, allegedly, of 212. Now, poor Jack, the first chief of police, whose unsolved murder in the 1920s is linked to many hauntings, includes phantom footsteps, and we'll discuss that in more depth. Other phenomena are guests and staff reporting malfunctioning electronics and items in the lobby moving on their own. The ghost of a woman often seen on the third floor is believed to be haunting, leaving the residence with an eerie feeling. Now, these stories, of course, draw on curious souls who want to see these and experience some paranormal adventure. So, Historic Anchorage Hotel even decided to maintain an official ghost log at the front.

desk, where guests and employees record their encounters. Now, Chief Jack Sturgis, who I told you I'd tell you more about, known as Black Jack to his friends, he was found shot in the back with his own service weapon just steps from the hotel on February 20th, 1921. Legend states that his uniformed ghost returns every year on the anniversary of his unsolved murder to retrace his final steps. If that isn't creepy enough, you have the abandoned bride. Now, she took her own life in the hotel after her groom failed to show up on their wedding day, and she's frequently seen on the second floor in a white wedding dress. A little girl has been reported by many guests who's in old-fashioned clothing, and she walks through the corridors, particularly also on the second floor. There also are reports of the ghost of a man who suddenly disappears into thin air, a spirit of a cat, and mischievous children running and laughing in the halls even when there are no children in the hotel. This place boasts a poltergeist. Objects continue to move on their own, such as pictures flying off the wall, curtains swaying without a draft, and chairs or lamps shifting their position when there's no one there. The electronic problem is clear to a lot of them. Televisions flicker and turn off or turn off and on without the remote being touched, and faucets and sinks and bathrooms turn on by themselves. Visitors have described being startled awake by the feeling of someone sitting on the end of their bed or witnessing ghostly faces and figures in the hallway. So that's sort of interesting. It's right in Anchorage, and you can stay there and visit it. The original building was built in 1916. They then rebuilt the current structure in 1936. And of course, there's a lot of fun. What you'll find interesting is legend and folklore confuse the historic Anchorage Hotel with the Captain Cook Hotel, which have also reported ghost stories. So which came first, the Cook or the Anchorage? Yes, the Hotel Captain Cook is haunted, with reports of a ghostly woman in white seen in the lobby and the restrooms. Don't laugh. She's often seen in a specific bolted stall, which is sort of creepy when you think about these reports, because did someone go in the other stall and look over? I'll leave you with that thought. Phantom touches and unexplained sound linked to past suicides, particularly by women, which makes this a local paranormal hotspot. Now, Our Lady in the White Dress is the one who appears in the lobby and the women's restrooms. When she's in the lobby and goes into the restroom, shortly people will hear toilets flushing and water running. You can't make this up, I'm telling you. Well, maybe you can, but this is too good. Now, the bolted stall is a specific stall in the women's restroom, which was bolted shut at one point because a woman died by suicide there, and her spirit is said to be angry. And some guests who used that particular stall feel unseen hands, and so that's why it's been shut. But that's not the only place where people are getting handsy. Guests and staff report feeling unseen hands trying to intertwine fingers or experience someone sitting on the foot of their bed. Doors and lights are having problems, open and closing of doors and flickering lights as well there. It seems to be a high point for suicides. The reason being is it is one of the taller buildings in Anchorage. And Facebook post from security staff pointed out that because this is known, it's fueled a lot of ghost stories. Some are true, some are not. Now, here's what's interesting. This is where those two have sort of melded. If you want to see a ghost, you should ask for
215 or 217, because they're the most active. Well, didn't we hear about that in the historic Anchorage as well? Also, be mindful of the woman's restroom for activity. I don't know what the guys do, but I'm not going to ask. I think, you know, they would go in with a woman, I would hope. Now, this is a newer building. Captain Cook was built in 1964 following a massive earthquake, and several eerie legends have since emerged. One is the young woman in the bathroom, who's in the last stall on the left, and sometimes she wails. Okay, then we have the bolted stall. We have poltergeist activity in there. Certain areas of the hotel, people just feel it really creepy or dated. You can't blame the supernatural for a dated atmosphere, but maybe something's going on where you feel like you're trapped in the middle of another era. Who knows? This is a regular stop on the ghost tours of Anchorage, and they can tell you more about the hotel's history. Now, paranormal investigators have checked out Captain Cook, and they describe heavy otherworldly energy that manifests as an angered spirit seeking to disturb those who appear happy. Now, you know, I guess the clue is to go in there and scowl, and maybe you won't be bothered, right? The hotel has dark wood and historic decor, but others say it's unusually dark, which adds to the storytelling and the spooky lore. Now, just when you thought how many more hotels could be haunted in Alaska, let's not forget, according to ValerieValise.com, the Inlet Tower Hotel and Suites is haunted. Also in Anchorage, ghosts report seeing ghostly figures, hearing strange noises, and feeling an eerie presence in the hotel. It has been said that the ghost of a man is often seen in an elevator or just walking around, and he'll suddenly disappear into thin air. There's a woman who's been seen in the windows and a man hanging himself in one of the rooms. But no one has yet discovered if these are true or not. Now, the Fourth Avenue Theater was one of the most haunted places in Anchorage. This theater was built in 1947, and it was located in the heart of downtown. But many people reported seeing a ghostly figure of a man walking around the theater, wearing a black suit and a top hat. Some say he was the ghost of the original owner. Others say he's the ghost of a man who was killed in a fight outside the theater. But either way, people who've seen him says it's pretty spooky. Now, unfortunately, the Fourth Avenue Theater was closed. It hasn't been open to the public for many years. So there's no way to verify these claims as to whether he is, you know, still there and hanging out or he's moved on. The Snow City Cafe is a beloved brunch spot for both locals and visitors. And it's haunted by the ghost of a former employee. You see, the cafe was built in 1994, and it's located right in downtown. There are a few ghost stories surrounding this one, but the main one is a woman back in 1976 that died in a car bombing. She was a travel agent, and the city wasn't called Snow City at that time. Most of the employees can vouch for the active ghost, especially notable at nighttime events, and she plays around water. She's definitely one of the most interested in haunted places in Anchorage, and if not, they say at least you get a good meal. So, that's an interesting story. Now, this is the one that would fascinate me. There's a place called the Diamond, D-I-M-O-N-D, Center Mall. This is the new location of Anchorage Market Festival. But it's sort of, you get more for your money when you go there. You see, the Diamond Center Mall was built over an ancient Alaskan Native burial ground. Okay? Doesn't that give you the recipe for disaster coming out? And workers digging in the area discovered a few graves,
but they ignored them because they were so tiny and ancient. People now hear stories and tell stories about hearing flute and drum music, seeing transparent wolves inside the mall, and seeing ghostly people dressed in Native American clothing. There have also been reports of strange lights and smells in the mall. So, if you want to see transparent wolves, which I find absolutely fascinating, maybe the Diamond Center Mall is a place that I have to put on my bucket list. Now, there's a place called Ship Creek in Anchorage, and people have said they found the ghost of a Native Alaskan woman named Marie. She was murdered in town in 1987. Visitors report hearing her cries for help and seeing her apparition running alongside the creek. The murder remains unsolved, and when traveling about downtown, be on the lookout for anything suspicious. You might see her. And right by there in Ship's Creek, there's a forgotten cemetery. The old cemetery, now tucked behind trees and buildings, holds the remains of some of Anchorage's earliest settlers. It is said that at night, in the colder months, there are restless spirits that roam their cemetery. Paranormal investigators have picked up strange readings, including EVPs of chilling voices and sudden drops in temperature. Now, just when you thought, okay, could it get any weirder? Let's get out of Anchorage and see if there's other things going on in Alaska. Well, there is. The Golden North Hotel sort of has a little bit of the past feeling to it. You see, this was a historical landmark, and stories of lingering spirits and inexplicable sounds have surrounded the building for years. Guests and staff reported sightings of ghostly apparitions rather regularly. It's a neat building. It was built in 1898. It's got an onion dome on the top, and it was originally home to a trading post known as the Klondike Trading Company. It later became the Golden North Hotel in 1908. It's believed to be haunted by a couple of spirits from the Gold Rush days. You might meet Mary, who's a woman who lived there with her fiancé, Ike. She lived there with her fiancé, Ike, and they were in room 23, which is said to be the most haunted room in the old hotel. You see, it's believed that Mary died from an illness while Ike was away prospecting. She is seen wandering the halls and looking out of the window of room 23. Room 14 is known for light anomalies and phantom sounds. Some people think this might be Mary, others disagree, but no one knows for sure. Now, overnight guests are no longer welcome in the old hotel since it's closed in 2002. Now the building is home to Frontier Excursions and Adventures. And according to the Alaskan Historical Society, prospectors of the famed Alaska Gold Rushes also told their share of ghost stories about forlorn females. Local legend said a man known as Klondike Ike checked in to the Golden North Hotel with his fiancée, Mary. The next day, he went out for gold but never returned, which is why she may have been ill. She locked herself in her room and eventually died. Now, they used to report Scary Mary, as they called her, in the corridors and hallways, and she's usually a shadowy apparition. But it's also important to note that the same story is told about the Golden North Hotel in Fairbanks. Again, rumors spread and stories, you know, get shared. And maybe more people will come to the hotel in the middle of, you know, the Arctic if you talk about your favorite ghost, Scary Mary. Just saying. We also have the Jesse Lee Home for Children. This is And it's built as an orphanage in 1890, and it was the second of three facilities with the same name. The first was in Unalaska,
but it was moved to Seward in 1926. But illness swept through, leaving many children orphaned after their parents died. A notable resident of the Jesse Lee home is Benny Benson. Benny became an orphan at 3 years old when his mother died of pneumonia. He happened to participate in a contest for kids in grades 7 to 12 to design Alaska's flag, and he, Benny Benson, the orphan, won. Now, in 1964, this earthquake you're going to hear as we get into other haunts, it was devastating. And this home sustained heavy damage. Several children died in this earthquake. And the alleged hauntings now are believed to be children who were trapped from that earthquake. And you often hear the sounds of children's voices and laughter, footsteps, and shadow figures. The home is gone, but the property is in the process of becoming a memorial park. And who knows? Our little friends may move to that memorial park, and you might be able to visit the grounds there and pick up on some paranormal activity. Now, just when you thought things were all about hotels, explain this one. The staff at the Wendy Williamson Auditorium at the University of Alaska in Anchorage are the first people to tell you their theater is haunted. The building is said to be home to quite a few spirits, including a lady in white, a teenage boy, and even the ghost of John Wendell Wendy Williamson himself. He has been seen playing the piano in the lobby, well, even after he died, on more than one occasion. Women with long brown hair have reported being pushed by an unseen specter as they walk down the lobby stairs, and props have been known to fly off tables, faucets and lights turn on and off with no explanation, and, well, if you use the handicap stall in the women's bathroom, you might have to fight with someone to shut the door. Yeah, as they try to get out, someone's still pulling it shut from someone on the other side. Then when you say, wait, I'm trying to get out, there's no one who heard you because there's no one there. So visitors to the theater like checking out the supernatural events, but the staff says, a true story in paranormal events. You can go there and sit as long as you want. But these kind of experiences, especially in theaters, for whatever reason, only happen when you're not expecting them. Now, Alex DeMarbon of the Anchorage Daily News actually investigated the Wendy Williamson Auditorium. And he says some of the ghouls don't even respect personal space. Besides everything floating around and the sound of ghostly footfalls, one might wonder whether people are having fun at the expense of others, but no. On three different occasions, women have tried opening the door to exit the handicapped bathroom, and they find that someone vigorously shuts it from the other side. The poltergeists apparently include a man, woman, kids, and a teenage boy. The psychic once said the spirit's teenage boy was killed in a nearby car crash. Rumors suggest that you can even hear them shake chains, the poltergeists, okay? And so it's sort of interesting. Now, I would, immediately say, wow. Chains? That sounds very Dickinsonian. But sometimes props and stuff are held up by chains, and maybe our friends are just having a good time at our expense. The late university professor John Wendell Wendy Williamson tends to move around the auditorium. When the auditorium was built, some things sort of changed throughout the construction. So there's a useless catwalk, an empty elevator shaft, and other curious features.
The worst thing is the ghosts sometimes get aggressive in the foyer, or foyer, as some of you say, targeting only female brunettes with long brown hair. They often feel pushed down the stairs on the lobby, on the left stairway. Music plays by itself on the lobby piano, and reflections that are unaccounted for sometimes appear in the doors of the entrance. Most people who come here said they wanted an experience but don't get it, auditorium staffer Shane Mitchell says. You just have to come in and not expect it, and you just might find something. Or I would guess your best bet is to bring a brown-haired girlfriend with you and see if she gets pushed down the stairs. Now, when we get back, we're going to take a quick break, but we're going to talk about my favorite, which sometimes just gives me the creepies, haunted location in Alaska. We'll be right back after this.

And we're back. We're talking haunted locations in Alaska tonight on Unexplained Radio. And we're talking about, right now, my favorite haunt in Alaska. This is on my list. I have, believe it or not, remember I'm old, I have a notebook, and I always write down interesting places that if I end up in Alaska, these are the places I have to go to. Well, this is the town of Whittier. And believe me when I tell you, it's not a place that's on any of the tour guides. It's not a place that you're going to go to find stores or entertainment. The whole town is sort of creepy. Now, the particular location I'm talking about is the Buckner Building. This is a Cold War relic. Okay? The town is only accessible via a 2.5-mile tunnel, which is through a mountain. And then once you get out of that, okay, you see this building, which is massive. It was built originally to house up to 1,000 soldiers if need be. In its day, it had a bowling alley, a church, a small jail, a radio station, and a rifle range, and more different entertainments for the soldiers. Now, although it was built to protect people in the event of a bombing, it was ruined by that famous, or now infamous, earthquake in 1964. And since then, it's been unsafe to inhabit. So, obviously, it's been abandoned ever since, but it doesn't stop the sounds and the sightings. The 8-story sprawling cement building with broken windows now, before a backdrop of mountains and gray skies and snow, just looks incredibly creepy. It looks apocalyptic. It looks dystopian. You could have a fun, you know, this is also what I think about. You could have a fun making a film out there. It's just so creepy, okay? Now, it's not open for public exploration, but some people continue to go in to check it out. And you can't, there's just no way that you can miss it. It's there. And what's worse than a building that's there? Nothing's going on, but you hear all these stories and there's nothing else to do in Whittier. You know, I don't know. The Anchorage Daily News, Amanda Coyne says that Whittier is really just a dot of a town on the western edge of Prince William Sound. Even getting to it is ominous. The 2.5-mile-long tunnel is one way some of the day and the other way another part of the day. So you have to time your time to get out of Whittier, okay? And then you'll see signs of avalanches, which is really nice. And then finally you'll see that light at the end of the tunnel. And there you go. There's Whittier, the strangest, most haunted town in Alaska. Now, the whole town is sort of creepy. Like I say, you have the Buckner Building. And it was named for General Simon Buckner, who died after commanding the defenses of Alaska early in the Second World War. He was then sent to the Pacific Theater and died in battle during the closing days of the Battle of Okinawa. He was the highest-ranking U.S. military officer to have been killed at the hands of the enemy during World War II. Now, Buckner was tough, and his building was completed in 1953 at the height of the Cold War. It was intended to be bomb-proof. This is an important thing when you think of the Titanic and they said it was sinking-proof, okay? This sturdy structure was intended to withstand bombs and keep as many as 1,000 soldiers safe and sound, especially if a Cold War army invaded from Russia. But, okay, it even had tunnels to other buildings in town, and it was just one of the most incredible buildings the military ever built, and it was the largest at the time.
But here's the problem. Here you deal with this building that was supposed to withstand bombs and war, and the 1964 earthquake got it. Ted Spencer, who lives in San Diego, also is the curator of the Whittier Museum, one of the best museums in Alaska. And once while exploring the building, he entered a room too dark to tell what it was. Finally, the sun moved and his eyes adjusted, and he was standing on the stage of a 300-person auditorium. It spooked him out. You also hear strange noises, animals scurrying, wind whistling through the open windows. Once he even heard water running down a pipe that was crashing onto the floor. Who turned on the spigot? He still doesn't know, and he didn't know the water was turned on at all there. But while others say that there's spirits there, some say the spirits decided to go join the living in what's known as the BTI, the Beijing Towers, and all 160 Whittier residents live in one building. So in this building, there's stories of bumps in the night and phantom noises. One of the ghosts who inhabit the building likes to whistle. Another has a particularly heavy step. So up and down the corridors of this 14-story tower, ghosts are known to trudge. One is hungry. He once rattled around the kitchen, according to city manager Bob Pernella, but by all accounts, he realized he reached for his gun before he realized it was just the ghost. Diana Barnes said, who's the executive assistant for the city, she has stories about it, but she won't talk about it because they're so scary. Mostly the ghosts are benign. The residents know that there's somebody on the other side hanging around, but they just live with it. Barnes said, honestly, they never hurt anybody. Oh, I know. Doesn't that make you feel warm? Okay, so they haven't hurt anybody yet. She didn't put in the word yet. But I just find that area fascinating. Can you imagine living with all your townspeople? It's just absolutely fascinating. Now, we're going to go to a cemetery, Eklutna Cemetery. It's a burial ground near Anchorage. It's shrouded in mystique and local folklore. You see, there are spirit houses that have been built at the cemetery, and the natives have made them in the native tradition, and they're little shelters for the spirits of the deceased. Now, visitors who go in encounter eerie feelings, a strong presence, excuse me, and even witnessing unexplained phenomena that most people say have to be attributed to the resting spirits. If nothing else, this cemetery is amazing from the historical and cultural point of view, and you know, if you get a little weirded out, that's part of the cookie, right? Now, in Juneau, we have the Alaskan Hotel and Bar. This is the oldest operating hotel in Alaska. It opened in September 1913. It was a cafe, bar, speakeasy, and a brothel during its lifetime. It was placed on the National Register of Historic Places in 1978. Now, if you want to go to the Alaskan, there is paranormal activity reported all over the hotel. But if you want to go into 218, 219, 315, or 321, they're the ones you want to ask for if you want, shall we say, company during your evening. Most believe that the spirits include a minor, a bride who was a prostitute and murdered by her husband, and a child. Now, there have been a couple of recorded deaths that occurred in the hotel, with the most recent one being in 2017 when a man was found dead in room 219. If you want to go there, you very much may experience apparitions, shadows, objects being moved, hearing disembodied voices and footsteps, the feeling of being watched, and cold spots.
Just saying. Now, if you decide to go to Skagway and go to the Golden North Hotel, you might want to check out the Red Onion Saloon. Okay? This has a rich cultural history and a reputation for ghostly occurrences. It was formerly a brothel during the Gold Rush. It's rumored that some spirits from the past linger. Staff and visitors have reported strange noises, apparitions, and a sense of unease in certain areas of the building, which just adds to its haunted reputation. Now, it was established in 1897 and was known as a brothel, saloon, and dance hall. Upstairs, you will no longer find a working brothel. Sorry to, you know, disappoint you guys. But you can find the brothel museum with the 10 cribs used by the working ladies so many years ago. When a customer wanted to choose a lady for his service, the customer would make a selection from 10 dolls that represented each of the ladies. If the doll was standing up, she was available. If the doll was lying down, she was with a customer and unavailable, or you could wait. Now, you'd think that there would be a lot of ladies of the evening haunting it. No. We have a few spirits there, though. One was an angry male entity and two former employees of the brothel. The female entities are believed to be Lydia, who was a former prostitute, and Diamond Lil, who was the madam. You'll sometimes smell phantom smells of perfume and tobacco, items being moved, footsteps, disembodied voices, and occasionally apparitions, but we don't know whether the ladies are, you know, actual intelligent hauntings or residual. There's the angry spirit. He's male, and he wanders around the saloon, but, you know, he's still angry. Maybe he didn't, all the ladies were laying down when he went to play with the dolls. I don't know. Now, here's another one that should go in your, category. Fort Richardson, a military base near Anchorage, has many stories of paranormal tales. There's ghostly soldiers allegedly seen patrolling, mysterious sounds in the abandoned buildings, and unexplained phenomena experienced by military personnel. The historic relevance of this site fuels the legends and attracts ghost hunters and paranormal enthusiasts. However, it's really more fiction. Craig Medred wrote that the ghost of a war that never came haunt the ruins atop a mountain high above the suburban community of Eagle River, just north of Alaska's largest city. Now, in the empty concrete buildings now, though technically they're closed, it's more than a little scary to think about that which they were built to defend. Cataclysmic global war. Now, Star Wars was being contemplated here long before President Ronald Reagan in 1983 announced his Strategic Defense Initiative, a proposed space and missile-based defense system for North America, which was quickly known as Star Wars. Even before the first movie in a series of movies called Star Wars that went internationally, well, the movies may have changed the idea of the way America thought about space, but military minds were thinking of a whole nother dimension. Alaska's Site Summit is in some ways one of the spookier places even on the globe. There's bunkers here, and in them were kept the surface-to-air missiles with which the Army hoped to destroy airplanes from the Union of Soviet Socialist Republics, then USSR, who might be bent on attacking the United States. This was the late 50s and into the 60s. The Second World War, which ended with the U.S. dropping atomic bombs on Nagasaki and Hiroshima, was not that far back. The Soviet Union, which had nearly been crushed by Nazi Germany, had risen to become a world power. They felt there was a ruthless dictator there, and wary of what they had seen with Japan, were terrified.
by what were discovered of German plans for a nuclear weapon, and now the USSR had its own nuclear bombs. So everything was getting wild. Americans in the 50s were digging home fallout shelters. American school children were drilled on how to flee their classrooms for nearby ditches where they were taught to hit the ground and curl up. Duck and cover. Okay? That's what I learned. Okay? You're in a school where there's totally glass from one side of the room to the other, and we're supposed to get under our desks and duck, and then put our hands over our head and hold on to like the top of the desk, if you will, touch the top of the desk, and we're going to survive a nuclear blast. Of course, I asked my father, who had been in the Army, and he said, yeah, whatever, we're all going to die. So that was encouraging. But all of this sort of, in 1950, this was common. Okay, we ended up with American public fallout shelters, the emergency broadcast system, food stockpiles, and Bert the Turtle's duck and cover. Okay, when the Soviet Union collapsed in 1991, things changed. But did it? Now we have Russia, and they have internal and social and economic problems, but they thought that Russia would be caught up in their own situation, not deal with global conflict. So, yep, today we still fear the nuclear threat. Nothing's changed, except the kids don't have to learn duck and cover. And, well, in the 1950s, the Army started blasting away the top of Mount Gordon Lion to create a missile base. And the whole world seemed like everything was going to go nuts. Okay, more than 140 Nike Hercules missile sites. That was our answer in the 50s. Now, if you'd been in Anchorage to visit in the 1960s, they actually tested the missiles. And you could have watched them light up the sky. So it's really interesting that children, like those of us who went through duck and cover, remember these missiles being launched for test reasons. And so it's still there. They're still trying to preserve what's left on top of the mountain. But it's very interesting to go to. The underground bunkers are interesting. At the time, they had 65 feet blown off the top of the mountain, so there was a battery control building, whatever that was, and 125 service people moved into the facilities to stand watch 24/7 in the 50s. So missiles were actually launched in 1960 to 1963 as part of regular base training, and they rocked over what now is the Eagle River. But in that time, it was probably the worst winter that they'd had in 1969. It hit 49 degrees below zero, and the record winds on there were 260 kilometers per hour or 162 miles per hour. So, brr. That's all I can say to that is brr. But, you know, you wonder. I often talk to other psychics and investigators who agree with me that for whatever reason, places where there was high emotion, okay, and being a soldier, it's a high emotion, okay, or tragedies. Fortunately, there weren't any up there, but, you know, tragedies, you're more likely to have residual. Sometimes intelligent too, but certainly residual. Could there actually be some residual up there? Sure. I think there could be. But just the eeriness of the buildings, like when we talked about Montauk,
that can play with your mind. And I don't care who you are, if you go up there and realize what they were there for and how they suffered cold winters, to say the least, yeah, you got to wonder if something was imprinted up there. There's something very strange over the fact, like with hotels, like the ones we've talked about, there's imprint after imprint, and some people pick up on everything from, you know, a murder 10 years ago to a murder in the 60s. And there's layers of emotion. What about places like this in Whittier or in Summit, where it was only imprinted once and humans haven't been living there? And then we have to think about those places where, you know, as I've often said, you know, if a tree falls in the forest, we don't hear it, but we know it must have made a sound. Well, if the ghost is in a building that they're stuck in, relatively speaking, or not, would they go to the closest building to maybe find the living, to maybe just want the energy? And I think that's totally believable. You know, until we get research going on this, and we've been closer and closer to this, technology has helped a lot, but that may be, we may find out about aliens way before we find out about ghosties, or maybe it's all connected somehow. There's another dimension or plane that a lot of these things come from. Who knows? I certainly don't know. I'm curious to find out. Very curious. Every time I have gone to a fort, whether it's here in New York State or when I went to Pennsylvania to Gettysburg, I had a very bad experience. Now, there was quite a lot of bloodshed there. It's the only place that I would not be eager to go back to. I have to tell you, I had a horrible experience there. I could not stop crying. I could not stop with the feelings of loss and scared. I mean, talk about anxiety alley. And then you realize these were kids trying to defend their country. And, you know, it didn't work out so well for them. And my dog was a mess. I mean, it was just, it was not a great adventure. John, strangely, was not as bothered by as I was. But even he said he felt the sadness. And it's just a sad place. I mean, maybe for war aficionados, and they can find some good in it. And I think it should be there for our history. But wow. So I can only imagine Cold War stuff. Because remember, we believed this, that it was possible. After Hiroshima and Nagasaki, I think we let something out that never should have been let out of a box. And I don't think we knew as a society really what would come of that. And if you think about it, it's been a shadow on our lives since it happened. So imagine all the emotion in these places that are now frozen, if you will, in time. There's nobody going in there. You know how we always say clear the air? The air isn't being cleared necessarily there. And so that's where, if you will, the situation gets a little strange and gets a little weird and makes you wonder, what is all this? You know, is it another sense that we have? Why do we get creeped out? What causes, first of all, what causes that creepiness? And we can say it smells, it sounds, it's the visual.
Or is it something else? Are we picking up something that we don't know is there? And are we picking it up like we've gone to seek it? Or is someone waiting for us to pick it up? Just saying. It could go either way. Do you hear Anakin snoring in the background? He's fast asleep. He had a good meal. But I'm going to say bye for now. I really hope you enjoyed Haunted Alaska. I have some more stories that I may put together for another show, if not next week, soon. And I just think it's fascinating that, at least for me, I always thought of Alaska as wolves and bears and hunting, and never thought about, and really never thought about the monuments that are up there, if you can call these things monuments, to a different time, another mentality, another fear. It just leads one to think. So I'll talk to you next week. And honestly, don't worry, I don't think I'm going to be moving to Whittier anytime soon. Thank you for listening. This has been Lily Alley. This has been New Aeon Now on Unexplained Radio.

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1: Well, hello everybody, and welcome back. This is live episode on the 10th day, the 6th day of October 2025. Yes, well that was fun, a trip down memory lane, the last show, just going down the memory road of your, what was it, the beanbag bed van stuff, and I was talking about the whole
0: waterbed van. You'd call it, is that supposed to be Van Hollen?
1: Yeah, like Van Halen, I guess you could call it that. Yeah, Van Hollen. Yeah, that'd be good. But yeah, the beanbag bed van.
0: You could also call it U-Hollen, and it still makes sense.
1: Yeah, but I guess it wouldn't have like some kind of like rock anthem to it, because U-Hauling would be, you know. And I guess it could be something like, something else with a van. Like, you know, like something like that. I have no idea. But like, yeah, like I was trying to also work something with the water. But again, these are ideas for something that should have taken place about 27 years ago or 28 years ago. So I've not had a lot of time to think them over. I mean, I just only had 28 years since then. And so, yeah, it's what I come up with.
0: When I was young, I used to envision, and this was like, I guess I had only had my license a couple of years, but I had envisioned owning a small truck, but with a camper shell on it. And then I would set it all up and like have to envision, and this was like, I guess I had only had my license a couple of years, but I had envisioned owning a small truck, but with a camper shell on.

0: 2000s, but my idea for a van would have been like for astronomy purposes. I wanted a van that could open up the top and had like one of those really nice telescopes that's computer operated. So I could actually like look at the stars and have the telescopes out there and li literally go drive out into the desert with it. But it also have like a built-in coffee maker and refrigerator and a separate heat, like heating unit extension. Because normally when you start stargazing, it gets pretty cold. So, and that was always one of my complaints. So having a little heater there would be nice, like a ceramic heater.
1: How do you heat up your water bed?
0: There was no water bed. I would not.
1: You need the water bed.
0: No, you don't.
1: Okay,
0: Because water bed in any moving object is a bad idea.
1: mean, those are those that's what makes it cool. You get the water bed in there. Yeah, no, the I don't know why that always been like it is funny, like nowadays, like there's so many vehicles they make and have so much stuff on them. Yet we don't really have the, hey, let's live in our vehicle or travel in our vehicle as much anymore. I mean, even when people would do a camper on the back of their vehicle or like say like a truck, they put that shell camper thing. I mean, they would sometimes use it to go camping, not always. Sometimes they just stay on there forever and they just drive down the road like that. But at least they had that versatility. And it's so weird that we have so many vehicles nowadays that offer so much crap, but none of them offer really the versatility of like your own camping or doing anything like that at all. Yeah,
0: You
1: that's very
0: have a
1: weird.
0: point. I mean, like early SUVs were supposed to be made for like going out camping and this and that. And I mean, just in the SUV I drive, I mean, I could use it for camping, but I don't feel like it's built for that anymore. It's built for like carrying up to six people or converting to where you just have plenty of trunk space for hauling stuff.
1: Yeah, like you could lay down those seats, but it's really more for hauling rather than just basically making a bed out there. Like, it would be difficult to get a water bed in there. And, that's
0: What
1: what you need.
0: is
1: I'm
0: your
1: sure,
0: problem
1: but
0: with a water bed?
1: but it'd be difficult to get a bed or anything in there, even an air mat. It doesn't like it's not really, it's not set up for that. And it's not set up, there's not like any like plug-ins or anything where you could say, hey, look, I'm gonna be doing multiple use tasks or something,
0: Well, my
1: like
0: vehicle was built in 2007. So the idea, like, there's a bunch of newer vehicles that now come with USB plug-ins. That's neither here nor there.
1: No, I mean like plugging in for like, hey, I want to put my coffee maker or do anything like that. You're not doing that, those vehicles. I mean, there's
0: No.
1: not like, it's not a camping vehicle per se.
0: Yeah, but very few vehicles had like actual electric outlets plugged. Set up into them, and everybody would have to do that kind of conversion themselves.
1: Yeah, it's weird because like back in the past, people would start putting stuff on their vehicle and vehicles kind of try to trend as best they could to like be able for the camper this that or the other to or be able to put your bike in there this that or the other, and now it's just like they're like the hell with it. It's just basically for you to drive around, and maybe we want like more USB ports. You because like there's one guy that actually said that he was talking about, I think it was a German guy. I don't remember if it was Range Rover or Land Rover. He liked one of them. He said the other one sucked, but I was getting confused because they're the same damn name. Anyway, the point is that he said like one of them sucks, one of them's great, and he said with the one that's good, you can actually put your bicycle in the back. Like you can put a couple bicycles in the back, and but the one that like he took a he said he was in the U.S. and he was driving around like a Yukon or something.
0: Right.
1: He said to put a bicycle in there, I got to take the front wheel off for the space. Just so I could fit it in there and use the other space. And he said that's
0: Oh.
1: stupid because with the Land Rover or Range Rover, whatever he had, he said, I don't ever have to do that. I can just use the same seating space and do this. And so it just made him mad.
0: Yeah.
1: And I don't know. And it's just weird. It's like, but yeah, you never see anybody that has a like any use for the bed of their truck. that is for camping.

0: or anything. You don't see that anymore. And yet you're more inclined, and not that I'm saying like, well, they use it for other different things. It's like more often or not, they just don't use it for anything. Like most people just drive around with their bed empty 100% of the time. I mean, really, that bed is kind of similar to what we were talking about, the dining room table that used to be in your house. I mean, it is not useful. But yet they have it, and then they get a bigger truck because they need more space because the bed's taking up so much space, but they're not even using the bed. And I don't know. It breaks your mind sometimes. I don't know. And I would think that if there by now we would have some kind of good adapter feature. Like you could put on the back of truck beds and then it'd be, sized. And they would basically be designed as like a camping unit, like a full set out camping unit. Like it has everything. Like it has its own indoor shower. It has the capability to have water, but
1: They do
0: it
1: have
0: just runs
1: camper
0: off.
1: shells that do that to trucks.
0: Oh yeah.
1: They're
0: Sounds pretty neat.
1: fairly expensive, and you'll see them a lot at rodeos because a lot of rodeo cowboys will drive them. But they're specific shells that go into the truck and both outside the truck, and it has a little door, and it basically becomes a little camper with a little tiny, like, pretty much the utilities you need. There's a little tiny table to eat your food. There's a bed up the top, which you're literally sleeping on top of, like the cab of the truck. You've never seen those camper shells?
0: Yeah, I've not seen one that was nice like that. I've seen like ones that just were hollowed out that nobody ever used for anything. It had like a little granny attic thing up there, but it wasn't, like so it, like the I remember like sometimes people would buy them with the intention of putting stuff in there and they didn't. And so I
1: You
0: remember
1: can
0: those
1: find
0: cheap, but
1: some
0: I
1: with
0: saw like anybody
1: bathrooms.
0: that
1: You can
0: really
1: find
0: used
1: some
0: it.
1: with bathrooms.
0: Yeah, see, that would be something.
1: As a matter of
0: Because
1: fact,
0: really, I mean, well, I was thinking you could, in theory, you could have water in there. I mean, water is not going to be a big deal. It's just you have to continuously have a supply of water if you want to use a lot of water, but then you have to brush the water out as well. But it in theory, it can be done. You don't have to use like a ton of water, but and in theory, you could, like, there are showers you can use out in camping spots that are just outdoor showers. So you could pretty much put one of those in there and just find a way to run the water out. If you wanted some modesty and stuff, and you didn't want to go outside because it's too cold or whatever. And but yeah, the toilet facilities, that would be the hard one. That'd be the one thing I couldn't think of really. I mean, there's probably somebody figured it out, but I don't know. It's very odd.
1: yeah,
0: Yeah,
1: I'm gonna see if I can't.
0: everybody's having, well, everybody's in the camper eating camping dinner. And you're like, I'm going to the bathroom, and the bathroom just the toilet's pulled down. And, you gotta go in front of everybody. good times.
1: You can find them there. I mean, my only see one of the things that I have with that is I would much prefer like an RV or a gooseneck trailer, simply because your room is so limited in that kind of a camper shell that.
0: I mean, like, if you're one dude, then it's probably not a bad deal. But if you're not one dude, then yeah, you're very limited. Yeah. You're right about that.
1: Here, I'm got to go back to the website now. I'm gonna go ahead and I've pasted a example of some camper shell. That's from RVTrader.com.
0: Wow. Well, that's pretty good, yes. Yeah.
1: But you can
0: Well, I don't
1: find
0: know.
1: those kind of campers and stick those right on the back of your truck, and then afterward, some of them come with like water and waste disposal, so those are the ones with bathrooms.
0: Yeah, there's a lot of different things you can do. You can add on, I guess. But yeah, those are the ones without them. But I guess there's. I don't know. Like, I mean, you would think that maybe there's even like an extension that you could put on the back of your truck, like it would fold out or something, and that could be your toilet, and it just basically just
1: An
0: kind of dump it
1: extension.
0: right there as you drive off, Like, I mean, I guess there could be, I mean, you know, like if you really wanted to use like the old 1800 train method, where, you know, you just basically say, hey, I gotta, you know, use the bathroom here. Let's not park next to where we're gonna park for the campsite. And you just go in there, do that, then throw it out the truck. And you say, all right, let's move the truck down about 100 feet. You know, I guess that could be like, it'd be like an extension you could pull out that creates a, you know, a bathroom. Yeah, it's just a
1: Pretty
0: hole.
1: sure you'd be breaking a few laws that way.
0: Well, you know, I mean, hey, you're living on the in the woods now. It's woods law. I mean, bears don't care where they take a crap. I mean, because they live by the code of the woods. Even though you're probably in some Walmart parking lot.
1: Yeah, well,
0: Yeah,
1: a bear will also not get a citation for it because a bear can't read and a bear is not a human being. You would.
0: oh man, yes. I don't know. There's a lot of different things you can do with one of those places, but like I say, it is all up into the mind of the beholder. So, like the mind of an Minolta's. All right, well, yeah. So, like we talked about a lot of different things. Like in the last show, I guess we just talked about regular stuff. But yeah, and like I didn't get to give my week review. It, I don't really remember anything that really happened. So, I mean, that's pretty much it. I mean,
1: Like I said,
0: it
1: I
0: was
1: had a
0: one of
1: pretty eventful
0: those
1: week
0: quick
1: myself.
0: weeks.
1: I didn't even get to the part like I ended up last Friday, I ended up having gator queso. That was actually pretty good.
0: You have what
1: Alligator
0: now?
1: queso. Alligator queso.
0: Oh,
1: And
0: okay.
1: I had frog's legs and crawfish chowder. Having some problems with recording. I wasn't getting to complete the recording. The recording just stopped. I'm not sure if it was a problem with that. Anyway, I've just restarted it. Hopefully, I can
0: Okay.
1: edit it out.
0: Good. There you go. That fixed itself. Yeah.
1: No, I didn't. I'm
0: Oh,
1: going to
0: that's
1: have to
0: weird.
1: fix it. Hoping. Yeah, I'm going to show you this one. This is kind of a fancy. This is
0: Camper.
1: from the same website that I got the other trailer from. But this is one of the fancier trailers. So you can take a look and see what kind of stuff is on these kind of trailers.
0: All right, I'm gonna give a check on that. Yeah, Trailer Talk brought to you. Oh, yeah, I see it. Yeah, there it is. Yeah, okay, so that's one that you pop on the back and then they do all this other stuff too. Yeah. Yeah, I think I've seen stuff like that. It's just I just don't understand like why they just like there's not as much. I guess that they figure that most people are just not campers and they don't like do anything with it. So it just became a waste. And it wasn't a feature that most people really wanted. Which kind of sucks. It just basically tells me that most people are very lazy and they just kind of stay at home, don't do anything. I don't know. I mean, that, you know, like, 'cause I'd like to think people are out there doing stuff while I'm staying at home doing nothing. That's what I like. I like to stay at home, do nothing. But I don't have a truck I can put a camper on. Like this here. Now some pretty fine campers there down at Camper World. But
1: Yeah.
0: yes, that's you know, you can all get these. I mean, you know, like if you
1: See,
0: go
1: this
0: on
1: one has
0: shopping.
1: a sink. Let's see. There's the sink. I think it ha I'm thinking, yeah, it's got a fridge. It's got stove top, not an actual oven, but a stove top. Looks like it's got a microwave, or is that a stove? That's a microwave. And let's see here. But these are kind of like the cowboy campers that they generally do, I think. It's got air conditioning,
0: Yes.
1: heating. It's got bed.
0: I mean, see, if you really didn't mind, you could stop in like the some of those well the ones that I remember like when I was doing like the over the road truck driving, the long hauls. Like when I'd go like to Arkansas or Oklahoma or Louisiana and I would get gas at the I was driving like a Hinu, so it was like a medium, you know, duty vehicle. But anyway, and pretty decent size, but it wasn't like a, you know, a trailer on there. It was just the whole A-frame kind of thing. And the point was is that you go, you fill up, you satellite tank, you know, and you fill that thing up, you know, and pumping all that stuff. And then you fill up, and then you go inside, you know, and you would get points for like gloves or whatever. And once I noticed I'd get like a free shower or something.
1: Yeah.
0: And I didn't really need it because I never really, I mean, you know, I'd be home by the end of the day. Like, I mean, if I did go drive this thing 12 hours, I'd be back, you know, it's not the end of the world.
1: Right.
0: Know? And but see, that's what you could do. Like with this thing, you could just fill up your truck like it loves. And then eventually go down there and then, you know, take a, you know, spritz, as they say, with some other dudes, you know. I
1: Huh.
0: mean, but you. Except you. Yeah. I don't know. I mean, that'd be life on the road. Fun times. But yeah, no, we
1: Okay.
0: never got to go around the country getting laid or anything like that. I guess, like, in your mind, you always think that you're going to, like, meet people and stuff, you know, but when you drive around the country, you really don't meet anybody at all. You know. Now
1: Yeah.
0: that being said, I remember when I drove the truck, I remember there was this one woman or something like that off of 80, wasn't that far outside of Dallas, and she was trying to get, you know, a hitchhiker, but she's kind of chunky. But now I was thinking, that's really weird that, you know, you're a woman, it's like this time of night, you know. I mean, hitchhiking, I mean, I wouldn't suggest that for a dude.
1: No, I wouldn't suggest it either.
0: Yeah, but I think she had been hitchhiking across the country and, you know, just, you know, I mean, like the old expression, like motorcycle people have is gas, grass, or ass. Nobody rides for free. I'm pretty sure that applies to truckers as well. And I remember there was one of those movies with, I watched Clerks or something again the other day, but there was one of those movies with those group of guys that made Clerks. I think it was the one where they made the religious one or whatever. I can't remember the name of that one, like Dogma or whatever. And then they had old George Carlin in there. And he said, yeah, I hitchhike all over the place. And then he was over, he said, like, but you got to, like, you know, you got to give something for it. You got to, like, you know, pay for it or whatever. And he said, what do you give? And he says, well, mainly blowjobs. And so, like, and it shows him, like, as soon as he gets into a truck. Like you see his head, like he's lifted up and he sees them, and then he just goes straight down that guy's lap. So it's like, so you gotta do, you know? I mean, if you want to get around the country, I mean, that's nothing. So, yeah, I don't know. But, I'm all, like, the funny thing is that, like, I know, like, that reality, the driver should be the one. Like, if you're the hitchhiker, I would say, you know, I would be scared because I'm the hitchhiker. And, you know, but excuse me, as a driver, I was always afraid of the hitchhikers. Like, I
1: Yeah.
0: never picked up any hitchhikers, and I don't know if I could or not. I don't think I could. That's probably a policy against that. But the thing is, I was afraid of the hitchhikers because I was like, I don't know who the hell these people are, you
1: Yeah,
0: know,
1: they
0: and
1: could pull out a
0: they're gonna.
1: knife, they could pull out a gun, they could.
0: Yeah, and I'm driving, so like it's gonna be really bad, you know, and it's not gonna end well, probably for me and or the hitchhiker. And so, but the hitchhiker at least is not driving and can crash into their car. I don't know, like maybe it doesn't matter. I mean, veterans would be in the same boat at that point,
1: But
0: but
1: I mean, it's
0: I don't.
1: kind of a mute argument in the fact that I don't believe I have seen an actual hitchhiker since the 1980s.
0: Well, see, that's the weird thing. I've seen hitchhikers. I probably haven't seen one like in 10 years, but I've seen one at least 10 years before. And, but I mean, it's also because I drive a whole hell of a lot. So I put a lot of miles on cars. I may have seen one within the last 10 years, too. But yeah, I think I have. And that was like some dude. But I've only seen like a couple times where it was a woman. And that was one of them. And that was really freaking me out. It was like in the middle of the night. And one way I kind of thought, man, maybe I should pick her up. And I was like, nah, she's probably used to the road rules by now. She's probably used to the... I'm like, plus, she probably got a knife. She's going to stab me. That's probably why I just got thrown out at the last place because, you know, in the middle of nowhere, she tried to stab that guy. You know, so I don't know. I mean, I don't know. Like, yeah, I just, and I know, like, when, you know, like, there's a lot of words, like, you know, like trucker lingo and stuff. they still use today. And like the ladies that frequent the truck stop places like Love's or whatever, they're called lot lizards.
1: Okay.
0: And they're yeah,
1: Yeah, I'm familiar with the term.
0: that's a prostitute, and you pay her money or you give her a ride for sexual favors. Yeah, so I'm doing everything parentheses and quotations with my fingers when I say that.
1: Yeah, that
0: And
1: really works so well
0: yes.
1: on radio.
0: Yeah, let's see. So like but yes, I know, like, and I've heard other stories for other people, and I remember this one guy, he had mentioned a story where like he would go see Cleveland Indian games, and he said like at the age of like 11 or whatever, they would just hitchhike and go, with somebody that they didn't know, and then, just go to the game and then come back home. And I always thought that was really weird. And I know that I don't know, like, remember, like, we always talk about the old safety in numbers thing, like, so many people do it that eventually becomes kind of a safety net. So you have a, I mean, like, if everybody picks up hitchhikers and everybody can be a hitchhiker, you may find a lot of like people that are just decent people that are picking up hitchhikers. I think you're just down on your luck, or you need to get somewhere, right? And
1: Okay.
0: then a lot of those people that the hitchhikers, vice versa, are in the same boat. They're just basically like, hey, look, I'm just, just need to get down the road. I'm not really trying to give out blowjobs or anything else. Just need, I figure maybe you want some company, and I sure could use a ride. And so that's what would happen. And so, but and every once in a while, you'd have one of them kill the guy that they're driving, or try to kill him for their vehicle, or the guy that drives kills them, whatever, or rapes and murders them and stuff. But since like the news wasn't really a proficient, people didn't know, so they would just keep doing it, I mean, I remember one time that I was looking up the newspapers like from the 19, 1670s stuff, and stuff. There were just things about like, I think it was on Ancestry.com for a while. I had this thing where I could actually go check out the news part of Ancestry. And you could see like your family members or whatever. And like I remember I found like some of my aunt, and like they were like my aunt like when she was in middle school. And not only did they say, hey, this girl here won whatever from the middle school, and then so this other girl, and they said what's her they said her name and her address, her actual address, for both of the girls. And they were like 12 or 13, and they just had no problem with this because they wanted, give you recognition. What's your name? What's your address? And they put that in the paper. And I'm like, man, anybody that was just, they really wanted to go hunt you down, now they knew where you live.
1: Yeah.
0: It's pretty weird. I mean, like today, I don't even know if they'd put your last name if you were some middle school kid in the tape, well, whatever the hell, like on the online thing. And, but that's weird. Yeah. Like, but no, but anyway, going back to my hitchhiker hitcher and stuff thing, I guess that's what it's called. And, no, The Hitcher was a movie. That's it. Anyway, the guy picks up the hitchhiker and the hitchhiker. Anyway, that scenario, yes, back then, you could do that kind of stuff, and you could be little kids, and nobody thought much about it. And I just thought, hey, well, pastime, road. I'm just either helping somebody out, or just somebody to talk to, or what have you. And but nowadays we don't have that kind of sensibility or mentality or whatever the deal is. And that's kind of the same thing with, like, we set the example for little kids. Like, there used to be so many little kids out in the street that even if one got abducted, there was like 1,000 other ones that didn't. And so nobody really thought of the odds of being that bad of getting abducted. But now it's like, if you're the only kid out in the street, you're the only kid out in the street. And if there's an abductor out there, he's honing in for you. So, and the same thing goes with the hitchhiker, the hit, or the driver. You just don't know. I guess the best way, if you're going to pick up a hitchhiker, is if you were at like a Love's or something, and you were just sitting there and you were talking to the person, they seemed like they were cool, and then you give them down, take them down the road like Louisiana or something. I don't know, but even that, I'd still be creeped out by. Have you ever thought about picking up a hitchhiker, or even back in, if I don't know, that in the 60s or 70s when you weren't driving then, but if you were driving in the 60s or 70s, it was a lot more safer time. Would you even thought about doing it back then?
1: I don't know. I wasn't around in the 1960s or 70s. I mean, by the time I got my license, there have been all kinds of weird things as far as hitchhikers, as far as movies and television and so forth to make me not want to pick them up.
0: Yes, you were like, hey man, I'm against it. And even if I could have went
1: And my
0: back in
1: parents
0: time, I'd
1: were
0: probably be
1: pretty,
0: against it.
1: I mean, I could tell that my parents wouldn't pick them up either. So, I mean, you kind of learn from what monkey see, monkey do. So.
0: Yeah, and see, that's the funny thing too. A lot of times, like, say when you're at like an argument with your significant other and or whoever that may be at whatever time that may have been. And you're over there and you're just going down the road and you're like, hey man, I'm really mad at you. And you get out of the vehicle, or they got mad at you and got out of the vehicle. Well, if the other person drives off, this may be a hitching situation you need to hitch up for, with somebody picking you up back in the 60s or 70s. So, see, there are legitimate reasons, and like going to baseball games or whatever, or just trying to get across state or get away from something you don't want to be in anymore. But now it's like, the only people that are out there doing this stuff are. Well, when there's a lot of lot lizards doing it, a lot of crazy hobos doing it, then you're kind of like, man, I don't know if I really want to pick up any of these people. Yeah,
1: Exactly.
0: well, it's kind of sad when you think. But we've talked about a lot of sad things in this world that have happened. It's like not only are kids not playing outside as much or in their cabana slash playhouse slash storage shed. Or, and also we talked about people not using their vehicles for camping as much as they used to, and putting a nice water bed in the back there. And we've also talked about how, like, the world has changed so much, and you can't even trust a good hitchhiker to not, shiv you while you're driving them down the road. Ah, what a horrible world we live in now. Yes.
1: Yes, but I mean, that's a war. I mean, you say it like as if we lived at any other time period.
0: Yeah.
1: There was never a time period where it would have been safe to pick up a hitchhiker so long as I've been alive, as far as I've been raised.
0: Well, I mean,
1: Now,
0: there
1: my
0: was a
1: Uncle
0: time.
1: Lynn, who was a truck driver, maybe he might have picked up a hitchhiker, but if so, he never told me about it.
0: Who was the truck driver?
1: So, something like my great great uncle. He was my grandmother's uncle, technically.
0: Wow. Yeah. Wow. Yeah, he probably picked up a lot of hitchhikers, whatever. I think the movie The Hitcher was a movie about a guy that killed people on the roadways as a hitchhiker. I don't know. I can't remember anymore. But for some reason, I keep saying The Hitcher, and I don't know why.
1: When it comes
0: But
1: to
0: yeah, I have to look
1: hitchhiking,
0: that
1: though,
0: up.
1: the one I always remember is like the fantasy thing. I don't remember if it was from Saturday Night Live, Fridays, or one of those late night sketch comedy things, right?
0: Yes.
1: And it's a guy hitchhiking, and he's picked up, and the car pulls over, gets into the car, and it's a woman in her underwear that's very, very pretty and attractive, right?
0: Wow. Yeah.
1: Well, he gets in there and they take off, and she starts kind of making subtle moves on him. He's making subtle moves on her. And just as they are, I guess, thoroughly impassioned, although she is still driving, but the, enough to where the hitcher is distracted. Or the hitchhiker is distracted enough, taking off his clothes and fondling and kissing her,
0: Yeah.
1: she drives them both off a cliff.
0: Wow. Yeah, you don't want that. I mean, you want like her to like maybe like stop the vehicle and you can have a passionate making love session. You don't want them driving you off a cliff. That's the funny thing
1: The
0: too.
1: hidden
0: Yes, in
1: suicide
0: movies there are a
1: pact.
0: lot more cliffs.
1: What?
0: I said in movies there are a lot more cliffs.
1: I have driven throughout the United States. I can assure you there are an ass load of cliffs.
0: Well, around here we don't have cliffs. I mean, yeah, I know that. I remember I had that one idea about like taking the truck, like when I was driving the truck across I'd go to Tulsa and Shreveport or wherever, And I remember I had to go some. I remember where I was going. I was going to Tulsa, and I'd come back from Tulsa. And as I come back from Tulsa, I said, well, I had one of the, like a regular map, and I was supposed to have gone down the tollway that they have out there from Tulsa South and all stuff. And I didn't. And then I saw, hey, it's 75. I can just take that all the way back. And
1: Oh,
0: 75. Have you been through there?
1: no, but you mentioned toll tag, and we finally got the toll tag thing corrected. Guess how much money we owed?
0: Oh yeah, I forgot you had a toll tag story. You didn't know how much you. How much did you owe?
1: It was 100 and something, but you have to add the 40 or something like that. It ended up being like $220.
0: Huh.
1: Do you know how much tolls you have to do for that?
0: Yeah, that's the case. I mean, like, yeah, that's well, that seems, but you know, if you don't use it that much, yeah, because I mean, I know that like I can go out and just I'll leave sometimes and I'll put like $25 on it, and if I go like you know through some serious areas that charge a lot and then come back, I may still it'd be negative $3 when I'm done, you know, and I'm like crap.
1: Right.
0: Yeah, so that's pretty good. I was, you know, worried it'd be like 2,000 or something like that instead of 200, you know.
1: No, it was
0: But
1: like 200 and something. I was like, wow, because I guess there was some late fees tacked onto that, but
0: yeah.
1: wow.
0: Yeah, and I sometimes like if you call them, you can kind of like say, hey, can I get this reduced? I do have a toll tag. I guess it's to have it on the vehicle and I'm driving, or you know, and
1: Well,
0: then sometimes they'll help you.
1: yeah, I didn't do any of that. The difference was, is that when my mother tried to do it, I guess she tried to do it on her phone. When I tried to do it, I used the computer, and it was a lot easier to navigate onto the computer. And lo and behold, we found a username and password, plugged that in, and yo.
0: Yeah, the weird thing about like especially with the NTTA one is that the toll tag one and the other one, I forget what the hell they call it, look very similar and they're stuck in there. And I had like I remember one time like I was like, what the hell? And I went to
1: Hold
0: the other
1: on.
0: one and paid that.
1: What do you mean two toll tags? I only know of one, and I only have one.
0: No. Like, okay, so for instance, like on the NTTA website, there's an option where you actually have a toll tag.
1: Yeah.
0: And there's other one like called toll point. I forget what the hell it's called. It's called something else. And that's when you don't have a toll tag and you want to pay for it, which is at a higher rate. And I've had it before where I've had like both, you know, my computer saved both of the passwords for it. So then I would go in the wrong one and pay the wrong one. And I was like, you know, well, because usually back then I wouldn't put any money in my accounts. So I'd already have a the non-toll tag rate already assigned to it.
1: Right.
0: And I'm like, oh, there it is. And I pay it. And then I didn't know that I could just swap it over. And sometimes they'll do it, sometimes they won't. I know for if you don't have any money on your toll tag, you go to some other toll agency and you try to use that, then sometimes it works and your toll tag absorbs it, and sometimes it doesn't. But if you don't have any money on your toll tag, it doesn't, and you got to pay the full amount, you're just screwed.
1: I
0: So, you
1: believe
0: know.
1: the way
0: But.
1: ours is set up is we have $40 in the account. When the $40 runs out, it automatically charges to a credit card.
0: Yeah,
1: The
0: that's the
1: problem
0: way they'd
1: is that
0: like it. But see me,
1: we had
0: I don't
1: already,
0: like that. Yeah.
1: but the problem is that we canceled the credit card that was originally on the
0: Oh,
1: toll
0: wow,
1: tag.
0: yeah.
1: So we replaced, I mean, it was an American Express, and we canceled that American Express, and so now we put a different American Express on it. So,
0: Yeah,
1: yeah.
0: I didn't like the idea they wanted to just take $40 out every time. I wanted to monitor it because I'm a constructive monitoring citizen. And so what happened was I just basically just and every time I go back in there and just add funds to it. So sometimes I go below and it does really want you to say, hey, look, you owe this much amount of money and there's $40 you got to put in because of this. And it's like if I owe like $28, it's negative $28. I'll say, well, you actually owe 68. I'm like, screw you, I'll put another 20 in, and then I'll do the 28, so that's $48. I'm not paying 68. And then I get it back down to zero, and I'll be like, damn it. Anyway.
1: Yeah.
0: Yes. Yeah, so that's what happens on them old tollways with full of the hitchhikers. Yeah. But yeah, that's the case. So, like, yes, this world has changed a lot.
1: Yeah,
0: Yeah.
1: when I was young, and even after I got my license, tolls were not something. I mean, there was construction on the toll roads, and I think they did have toll roads, but had nothing to do with me up until I would say around 2000, maybe 2003. I don't remember when were the toll roads start actually having an impact. I
0: Well, I
1: remember.
0: mean, they were building a lot of them around. I mean, like the George Bush one was being built in the 90s. I remember that over here.
1: Yeah.
0: And I remember like going over there and I'd have change and then I'd go through the toll thing, I had to pull a change out. And so I didn't like using the tollway because I always had like, pull change out, throw it in that basket. And if you
1: Nowadays,
0: missed, your change goes out the floor.
1: but nowadays, I mean, whenever I go to the Poetry Road Municipal Utility District meeting, I'm spending tolls there. Almost every time I go to the doctor, or maybe half the time I go to the doctor, I'm spending tolls there. Sometimes my GPS will take me a different way that avoids the toll, but that's rare.
0: Yeah, I guess it's because of time constraints, and then it says, well, since that route has the toll, road on it, it's going to charge you more. So they're like, hey, look, maybe you just go this way, you'd be okay. But you're like, thinking to yourself, like, man, I just kind of, used to go on the toll route. So,
1: Well, I can
0: yes.
1: understand it because I would only have to pay one toll and I'm only going like just a small little bit just to get to the doctor's office. So I can understand it, avoiding it. But at the same time, having to drive down Bryan Irving. C. Thomas Howell. Incredible traveler wrote C. Thomas Howell.
0: Okay.
1: Was in The Hitcher. Oh, C. Thomas
0: Oh,
1: Howell was in The Hitcher.
0: yes. I didn't know who was in that movie. I don't know. I don't know still what it's about. I really just, I mean, yeah. So I just remember that it came out.
1: You want to know what I mean? What I kind of feel in the chat room? Doesn't it kind of remind you how we used to ask questions and not have the answer, and CC would give us the answer?
0: Yeah, CC was good about giving the answer when CC would be on the thingy. Yes,
1: Yeah.
0: and then some of the other ones chime in, like Sandy or whomever. Move. So yes, Moofy and all them people, and Sleepy and Dusty and Daisy and no, but those were good times. Yes, but yeah, no, like I was gonna say, so that's one thing. So always pick up a hitchhiker. You never know when next time's gonna be able to do it, and just pick the guy up, because I mean, you may never be able to pick up. Look, Rain has never picked up a hitchhiker in his entire life, and I bet you regrets every day that he passed up a hitchhiker back in the past. I mean, he's just like, man,
1: Well,
0: why
1: it's
0: couldn't I
1: true I've
0: pick that
1: never
0: guy
1: picked
0: up?
1: up a hitchhiker, but I have granted I had somebody with me in the car. My wife at the time was with me at the car in the car, and a couple, as in a man and a woman's car broke down and they were starting to walk, and we offered them a ride, and we took them to, I guess, someplace, a gas station, whatnot.
0: Yeah, I mean, it's just the way it is. Sometimes, yeah, that
1: But
0: actually, that's the
1: they
0: funny thing,
1: weren't
0: too. I remember,
1: hitchhiking.
0: but yeah, you just kind of just help him out because he's getting down somewhere. And I remember one time, like, I don't know why I did this, but I was like, like I was like, well, this was years ago. Somebody had a flat and they needed, like, I went over there, hey, I'll need some help. And then they're like, hey, yeah, do you got like a jack stand or something? And I did, but I didn't want them to scrape it all up under the ground because I didn't know how they were going to use it. And I like, ooh, no, I don't. I just wanted to ask if you need some help. Well, y'all guys have a good day then. I don't know why I gave crap at them scratching up the
1: You win the
0: jack stand, but
1: award
0: I was
1: for
0: like,
1: biggest asshole moment.
0: Yeah, I just wasted their time. I mean, yeah, I was like, I just wanted to act like I just wanted to get a thank you for not doing anything. I remember like the story I told you about, like that one guy that was a deacon, he did this radio story or something. He said, there's a lot of people that say, hey, look, I'll pray for you. And then that's, you know, it's like your husband's dying or whatever. And he's like, I'll pray for you. And they're like, oh, well, thank you. And he said, that's an easy way to get a thank you for doing nothing. Because you're probably not even going to go home and pray for them.
1: Yeah.
0: And that is true. That is true. I do
1: something
0: think
1: else you did thing. Is you changed the album covers for your shows, of which I do really like the Blue Nights, and I think the Daily Worker one works fairly well. I wish I do wish I could see the Daily Worker a little bit better, but that's neither here nor there.
0: That's cool. Yeah, like sometimes like with like if we play like it's weird, I know that too. If we play a song like and we just throw it out there, like the ones that you know you kind of popped in like between the breaks.
1: Yeah.
0: It will pop up, but it'll do a question mark. But I've seen it like the other, like today, I was looking at it, and all the shows, I mean, there was like six shows, and every one of them had a different one, and even the breaks had, you know, like different logos, and it was pretty neat looking. And just to have that many different, you know, images.
1: Yeah.
0: And, yeah, it came out pretty cool. But, yeah, like the other thing is I was going to also mention, you know, about like the site and everything. I was like, yeah, we did. Oh yeah, we did get some commentaries of people that were interested in doing shows or maybe being co-host or whatever. I still haven't got the finals back from them. I told them to record something and sometimes they wouldn't, you know, I don't know. They had somebody say they were going to do something on Sunday and then they haven't got back to me yet. But I mean, it's the same person I've been talking to for like 2-3 weeks now. So, or 2 weeks. And there's a couple other people that like that. It's like over the last few weeks, but I mean, you kind of always wonder, it's like, well, you know, when are they going to jump in and want to really do stuff or whatever? But the other one is like the Daily Worker itself. Like I moved that to Tuesday nights because I kind of felt that I'd free up more stuff so I could do on Sunday. But I really didn't do anything. We didn't do any Text After Dark Saturday or Sunday this week. But yeah, we'll figure something out. We'll try to, you know, try to get CJ on boat and stuff like that and go from there. And yeah, hopefully Lily will be able to be back on this show, her show this weekend on Friday.
1: Well, she has a show. She has a show planned, but she was sick on Friday, so hopefully it'll be on this Friday.
0: Yeah. Well, we'll see. I mean, we'll see how it goes and everything. So, but yeah, you know, hopefully it all works out, and then hopefully, you know, she'll be back, and we'll have that show on there. And of course, we have like you know the other shows on Thursday night and all that stuff coming up, and it's a lot of different things are going on. It's just you know. It is what it be and stuff, and still have a lot of people from Germany listening. That's good. My listeners know that's pretty great. Okay, so yeah, we're the tops in Germany. Thank you, Germany. Appreciate that. They love listening to us. Well, you know, outside of all these Americans, their American ideals of not hitchhiking. Anyway, I gotta watch The Hitcher again, I guess. Well, I don't know. Maybe we'll take a little break. We'll come back and we'll get into some stories and stuff. We also have Celebrity Hall of Fame of Death coming up at the bottom half of the hour. But yeah, no, it's all been fun games right now. But and I was looking at it today. I think we've got it over, like, you know, since we started, about we've been heard over 50 different nations. So wow. Pretty neat. Some of them are two or like unknown, so I don't know like if that's a real nation or just another one we already had, but whatever. That's a lot. That's a lot of people, a lot of listeners. Yeah. There okay. We go. All right. Well, you want to take a break, sir? We'll come on back here with some more I Have No Life. We have a lot of interesting stories of different tales and what things are moving, what things are staying the same. And a show that I saw the other night that I got to say that I thought was pretty good. It should have replaced what I thought something else was, and I'll get on that in a bit. But we'll see y'all back here in a bit from I Have No Life.
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0: Hey, everybody, we are back. We are live. We are doing this as live can be. And one of the things I was going to say is that, you know, sometimes there are shows that you watch and you think, well, this show could be a hell of a lot better. And you're like, man, why does this show suck so much? And then you're like, man, I'm listening to I Have No Life, so that's probably why. No, it's a, we, you know, like not just us, but I'm talking about everything in general. And I know that, you know, there are certain things. I remember watching this thing where it was, yeah, you remember like I told you about, like, the shows that are localized here in Texas. And so it's kind of hard to explain them if you're not here in Texas, because there are other things like that. And when I lived in Hispania, there were kind of things that were local based, but they weren't really, sometimes they're about discovering the history, like Andalusia's history or weird things that happen in Andalusia or whatever, Andalusia for the world and everything, or Spanish for the world and everything. But the point is that, like what they'll have is they'll have shows that are, you know, kind of make you explore Texas, even if you never go there, or different parts. And so there were two major ones in the 70s. And the first one was, you know, whatever they called Country Reporter. It was called sometimes Texas Country Reporter, Four Country Reporter, Eight Country Reporter.
1: Yes, and they swapped I remember around that. A lot of things. I remember Texas Country Reporter.
0: Yeah, and it was basically
1: just this guy traveling through Texas, showing us all kinds of weird, inexplicable stuff that happens and is here in Texas.
0: Yeah, and that's the thing. And it, you know, it was basically Bob Phillips, and he did it for years. And hello, I'm Bob Phillips. And Biff had a story of him one time that he, you know, got beat up, and his wife got raped by his guys, and they took his truck. And I was like, wait a minute, what?
1: Yeah, I kind of remember.
0: I remember I told you that. And then I looked it up. I said, no, he got beat up. And I remember his wife getting raped. And I don't know what the hell you're talking about. And I had to go find the story from like 1992 and give it to him. This was like in 2006 or whatever. And in 92, yeah, he was beaten up by some kids or something, and I don't know, you know, but his wife wasn't right. I don't know what the hell. I was like, what the hell are you adding all these details for in it? But it was pretty funny, the way he thinks. And so, like, I was like, what the heck? None of this stuff happened. I don't know why you're adding all this extra stuff. But anyway, so Bob Phillips did it, and he was beaten up and everything else. But there was another one of those things, Eye on Texas or something. I can't remember the name of it exactly, and I was trying to look it up a second ago, and I just find other crap's called Eye on Texas. But and it was basically the same thing, and it was kind of like out of Houston, and there was a guy, and I think I remember it was locally syndicated for a little bit, but I don't think it was a lot. And I really don't remember this show that much, but there was like this older guy, and he was always in some kind of studio, and he'd be like, hello, this is Eye on Texas, and this week we're going to whatever and to talk to a person who whistles train sounds. And that's what he did. And then you go there and you see the guy that whistles the train sounds. And, you know, but the other guy, he always stayed in the studio. He never left. He was just like, you know, some guy in his 70s in a suit. And he just tell you, you know, he sent other people out. He didn't do it. You know, he didn't do it himself. Well, Bob Phillips would go around, and he did, I got to say, like, Bob Phillips' like stories originally were very, very, very interesting because they were a lot of weird things. Like, they'd be like, you know, they would show, like, Bob Phillips, and they would show some sign and say, Everman, Texas. And then it'd say, this week we go to Everman, Texas to talk to a man who makes wood boards that are used in witching ceremonies. His name is Rain, and here he is. And he says, well, they're called Ouija boards, and I've been making them for a while. And it's like, what is your love affair of the Ouija board? And it's like, well, I'm a Satanist. Like, no, stuff like that. Good stories. No, I'm joking. But I mean,
1: remember one of his stories was he did this one guy that believed that this guy that had apparently lived where he did was the actual Billy the Kid, and that he had somehow escaped from.
0: Yeah, and Heiko. Yeah.
1: Yeah.
0: Yeah. And see, that's a story. That's an interesting story. And then Heiko built their entire reputation around Billy the Kid. But back then, it wasn't really that well known, you know. I mean, because this is like, you know, a while back. And he would go find these little stories and little niche places and different things. And I remember one time, like, I was watching one just recently, and it was from, like, 1980. And he went to this this other small town, and there was this one guy, and he says, Dave Johnson is a security guard, but he's a different kind of guy. And he goes around walking around, like, you know, so I go around checking all the doors locked, and then he just said that. He says, Dave has been checking doors locked for the last 20 years. He says, I don't know. I just started showing up, checking doors locked. And basically, you knew that Dave was not all there. Like, he was a little, you know, he was, what they used to call him, like, a little slow. You know, he was a little slow. And somebody, he's a good guy. Nobody busts his balls, you know. And so what he was doing was he would go and check all the downtown doors, which is actually really important. I don't know if anybody knows this, but I remember like when I was like in Jonestown, and I don't know if I've probably said the story before, but when I was in Jonestown as director of finance, the chief police would tell people, the chief police officers, check all the downtown businesses to see if they locked their doors because they might have forgot. And there's not a lot of them, so it ain't the end of the world. And a lot of them people are like, we're not security guards. What are we going to do that for? He said, because if you don't, that's going to be a lot more in theft than you'll ever imagine from anything else that's going to get stolen around here. There ain't a lot going on. And so, anyway, so this guy would do that. And he would check all the doors. And then when he was done, he would go, like, to their, like, not really so much the police station, but, like, their city hall and police station. And he had, like, a little cot, and he'd just go to sleep, and that was his night. And he lived there. And it was a really neat kind of story. I was like, wow, that's very weird. Like, you know, he just basically just said, yeah, hell, he lives here. He goes around, checks all the buildings. And eventually, one day, that guy was shot. Well, he said, I'm joking. He wasn't shot. I don't know what happened to the guy. But, I mean, it is kind of weird. Like, back then, you know, they'd pick up hitchhikers and let people live in City Hall and, you know, stuff like that. Nice things.
1: Yeah.
0: And you know, that was a neat little tale, but he'd also do tales about, like, you know, people did woodworking or people that, you know, and they do, nowadays I noticed the show, they did go down to some place where they had a good story, and I like this one where they went to a guy that does boots, and he's been doing boots since the 60s, and he said back here, and this was like down in the valley, like, you know, near Harlingen or where, I don't remember where it was exactly, and the guy was telling a pretty good story. He said, like, when I started here, everybody did boots. Everybody made all these boots and everything else.
1: Yeah.
0: And he said, you know, there was like 6 or 7 boot shops around here. And he said, now I'm the last one left. And then he showed pictures and said, all these guys, they're all dead. It's just my brother. He's dead. Everybody's dead. And he said, what do you think is going to happen to you when you're, you know? And he's like, well, I mean, I got an apprentice and the guy's kind of getting it. But I mean, I don't know. I mean, it may just be the end of it, you know? And stuff like that. You know, like the chain. Originally, I think the show was about weird things across Texas, and that's the same thing I in Texas was. And eventually, it started gravitating towards things that we're losing and that are going away. And if we're not careful, they're going to be gone. Maybe we should pay more attention to them.
1: I remember one of those shows did something on in Denton, Texas. There's a luthier in Denton, Texas.
0: Yeah.
1: Do you know what a luthier is?
0: Like a guy that makes lutes?
1: No. Well, close. I mean, he makes handmade guitars.
0: No. Okay. Yeah.
1: And there's actually, I mean, he was still there back when I was going to college at TWU. He was still doing it. And I remember he had a thing on, I want to say it was on Texas Country Reporter, but.
0: Yeah, and that's the show. Yeah, it's the same thing. Yeah, he would have been on there. And like, you know, they would do that. And then I remember there was one that was recently, and it wasn't that bad either. It was about this one woman who worked in the country, in Mahia, and she worked in, like, country music and stuff. And then she did lots of in Tennessee, but she lived here in Texas, and she also was a singer, but she wasn't really a major, so that a lot of, like, famous people came to her house. And she lived in her house until about 2004.
1: Nick, you're cutting out.
0: Oh, sorry. You can hear me?
1: I can now, but for a second there, it got really staticky and you were cutting out.
0: I don't know what the deal is. Well, if that happens again, just tell me. But what happened was is that it was like about 2004, this woman passes away. Her house is kind of in disrepair at the time. And really, they've tried to keep it up. They haven't really done a lot. And there's a museum based on her. And she just kept tons of records. Like, she had a bunch of stuff, like, where correspondence between her and Willie Nelson, a bunch of other people that are pretty famous, and just notes and all this other stuff. And it's kind of neat that that still exists. And then, you know, she kept that much information. She's kept a lot of crap, really, but that became important later on. And, you know, so they had the house. And so that was a neat story. All right. But I've noticed that even when Bob Phillips in his later days and this new guy now, the stories kind of gravitated towards other things. They're not really, you know, stories of like, this is what makes Texas unique, or this is, and really those weren't stories that made Texas unique. I mean, a guy that's like, you know, not kind of slow with it and everything else, but he goes around checking doors and lives in City Hall, that could happen anywhere, especially during that time in the 70s and 80s. I mean, it just is, you know, people just didn't kick people out for no reason, or just, you know, they said, hey, if you're going to serve a purpose, we'll help you out, you know, even though that purpose is very limited. And, you know, people just did stuff like that. Now, you know, people wouldn't do that crap. They hate people. That's why I don't pick up hitchhikers, like you said. So, yeah, I see some poor woman running off, like, because she just got, like, beaten up by, like, some guy. And then I'm like, ooh, man, she might try to stab me in my vehicle. No way. Anyway, so you know, we don't do these things anymore. So, like, you know, well, so what are some of the stories they've come across? And I know, like, sometimes they're unique. They've done these stories before that are food-based. Now, back in the past, I remember they did one where this guy, he wanted to make, and I actually went there. He wanted to make, like, an old type of drugstore, you know, like where you had, you know, the soda jerk, the soda fountain, all the stuff and everything.
1: Okay.
0: And he did. And he bought a bunch of stuff from other places and brought it together, and he put it in Van Alstyne, and he had it. And so he did a story on him. And then I actually went there, and it was pretty good. But it was a new old version of things that were old. So there was a lot of old things in there that weren't really to that store. But, I mean, it was pretty cool. And I remember there was another pharmacy I went to that did the same thing, A. and Philip Niles in Austin, which now is closed, unfortunately. And they've been doing it since the 50s, but you know, they never made a story of that guy. But this was I could see why you make a story of this, because some guy used to do the business world. And he decided, hey, look, I'm going to make a, you know, a soda fountain with this drugstore kind of thing way out here in the middle of nowhere, because I just want to do it. It sounds like a fun idea. All right, that's a good story. But even at the end, Bob Phillips, he went to one guy that was an ice cream guy here in Plano, and just the guy made ice cream. I mean, it really wasn't much to it. I was like, what's the point of the story? And I guess he made unique ice cream, but it wasn't like anything major. I just didn't get it. You know, I guess it was kind of local. But and now the new guy that does it, I mean, get this, like, you know, he did have a story that was pretty decent. He did explain, like, where fajitas come from and everything else, and fajita meat and all this stuff. And, I mean, I really wasn't really that keen on it. I mean, like, I've had fajita meat and everything else before, and I think a lot of people have, too. But, I mean, it's not like, you know, it's not like a Spanish cuisine. I mean, like, in Spain, like, you know, a lot of stuff is vegetarian or seafood or whatever. But this is something that's around here, and he basically explained that how it was made, you know, like really with on the ranches and everything else. And then in the Texas, the Rio Grande Valley and everything like that, they started making it more important. And then it started spreading and it became something bigger than it is. And until now, you know, a lot of stuff's called fajita meat that may or may not be the same thing. So, okay, that's an interesting take on it, because it tells me a tale. That guy knew the story. Okay. But he also goes to like somebody else. Like he'll do three stories like Bob would do. And then that same story, he went to somebody else, just made barbecue. And just a guy that makes barbecue. And the guy had no history on barbecue or whatever it was. He just said, yeah, we've been doing this for like 3 years now. And I'm like,
1: 3 years,
0: hell, man? Yeah. I mean, yeah, 3 years. It's just like you just started, you know? Like, and so I'm like, hell, now it's just like basically drive up and they see a place, you know, just open. And they're like, hey, man, how long have you been doing this for? It's like, well, we're really not open yet. We'll be open in 3 weeks, but after that, we'll be whatever time after that will be. And you see what I'm saying? It's like, I think that a lot of these shows are lost, but they don't know where the hell they're going. I mean, And I, you know, like Bob gave it to some guy. It's like, or I don't know if he tried to or whatever, whoever the hell told it was going to be. They gave it to some guy that's a lot younger guy, which I mean, I try not to hold that against him, but he is a younger guy. And so like, you don't need to be that food show. They have food shows. I can go see food shows. And it's kind of neat. Like, you know, maybe if there's something local, it's very, very unique to that area, then that's probably cool too. But not something that's just basically, this guy makes barbecue, he's been doing it for 3 years. What the hell do I care? Everybody goes. I can go see food shows. And it's kind of neat. Like, you know, maybe if there's something local, it's very, very unique to that area, then that's probably cool too. But not something.

0: like it just doesn't seem like they have the focus anymore. What do you think about that, sir?
1: Well, I think what you're saying is viable in the fact that it does seem to have lost its direction. And I mean, it almost sounds like the new guy or whoever does the reporting is just kind of phoning it in. If that's all he's doing is just, I mean, come on. A guy starts up a barbecue place, a barbecue in Texas. Like, that's a big deal. And
0: yeah,
1: 3 years, 3 years. It'd be different maybe if it had like been in his family for 100 years or something.
0: I know. And I was thinking about 1,000 different other barbecue places that he could have went to that have a better story than this guy. Didn't even have a barbecue story. He talked about him cooking barbecue, but it wasn't like, well, and historically, you know, it's come through here and we do this because historically people did that, or, you know, it was just, we made barbecue. You know, do you like barbecue? It's like, yeah. It's like, well, you can eat it here. You know, that was pretty much it. I mean,
1: yeah.
0: I didn't really get the whole purpose of it. And, but I was like, you know, I remember there was a place that outside of Austin, and this would have been a good place to go to. They'd been around for, I forget how long. I think somebody else made barbecue there, but the other guy, he had some money and he decided that he was going to make barbecue and he would do it on Saturdays. And it was really kind of, it was way out in the middle of nowhere. I mean, this was like an unincorporated area that had a name and I can't remember the name of it. And really, the only thing there was this one little store that he had, I think he got it. He made it into barbecue place because it was something else before. It was like some kind of general store thing, but it was an old building and he made that into a barbecue place. And what happened was he was only open on Saturdays. Like he would make enough meat the night before and he would say, hey, when I sell it, I'm gone. And that's it. And it was only due Saturdays. And it sometimes, you know, it'd be 12:30 and he'd be done. And sometimes it'd be 4:30 and he'd be done. But he'd sell all of that and he'd be done. And I don't even know if that place is still around. That's a cool story because it's up and different. It's way out in the middle of nowhere. It's an old place. It's got a lot of, you know, history to it, even though it doesn't have a lot of history. That's a newer place that have a lot of history. Damn sure ain't 3 years old, but, you know, and I think that place eventually closed because the guy was like, you know, I'm kind of getting older and I don't want to do this no more. And it was kind of fun before, but now it's not. And he actually had another job during the week. So, and so that's a story. That's something, you know, you could do that. And then, you know, there was a lot of other places that I could think of that, you know, if you wanted to just do restaurants, but why does it got to be restaurants? I mean, you know, I mean, like, there's a ton of food places out there. There's a ton of food things out there. And I would say, unless it's very, very unique and people are like, wow, I would probably, you know, stop everything and then go out there, you know, just to try this because it's been around that long or it's that important or whatever, or they have some unique style on it. Like one time Bob Phillips did cover, I remember a long while back, he covered a place in Hemp Hill, Texas. And I remember this because the guy was saying, hey, look, our barbecue, we don't have sauce. We have no sauce. He said, because, like, you know, sauce only covers up bad meat. And we don't serve bad meat. And we've been doing it like this for years. There's no sauce here. And so I guess you bring your own sauce, but, you know, you didn't have any. And so Bob covered that place. That was kind of neat. And that for some reason stuck in my head. Maybe I can go to Hemp Hill and check that out. But the other guy, story, I was like, well, I don't want to go see some guy that just made something 3 years ago that it is what it is. I mean, it doesn't make any sense. So the other night, there was another show on Sunday night, which is weird. Like, I don't know why these shows populate Sunday nights. And, you know, sometimes they wouldn't be on. I remember A Country or Country Reporter wasn't always on that. Sometimes it'd be on Saturdays and whatever. But the point is now, like, the Country Reporter is, like, on Sunday nights on, like, think the CBS station here, Channel 11. It's either 12 or 12:30. It kind of floats.
1: How would it move to CBS? I always thought that Country Reporter was on ABC.
0: Yeah, it used to be mainly on ABC. Well, originally it started out, I don't know what the hell it was called, but I remember one time it was called Four Country Reporter when it was on CBS before it became Fox.
1: Oh.
0: And then it became Eight Country Reporter for a long time. And it was on WFAA, the ABC affiliate. And then they lost that. Now they just became Texas Country Reporter, and they're on CBS. And I think they're also syndicated in some other stations, too, but

0: And so I was like, I didn't really watch that on Sunday night, but on Sunday night there was another show, and I think, I forget, was this on Channel 11 too? I guess it was, or no, it was on 33, which is like the CW, whatever the hell that is. All right. This show was
1: CW is
0: called,
1: Fox. Or no. No, I'm sorry. CW is the CW.
0: yeah, it's a
1: But
0: weird,
1: number 33 should be Fox.
0: I think 33 used to be Fox, but now 33 is channel, I've had 9 here, which they moved it around because of cable or whatever the idea was, and still sometimes called 33 because of the analog or digital, whatever dial-up thing. But anyway, so at any point, there was another show, and it kind of reminded me of Ion Texas. That was the name of that other show, Ion Texas. The old country, the eight country report or country report or whatever, and it's called Expedition Texas. All right, and I gotta say, I thought it was pretty cool, pretty cool, and it was something that I really didn't think they would do. But I don't know if he does a lot of these, but it did kind of seem like he did do this kind of often, and he only had two stories, and they were both in the same area. And it's sponsored by like a lot of like, economic development companies and stuff like that to make tourism within their city and all this stuff. And maybe you can see some of it online, but
1: But what's it
0: Expedition
1: about?
0: Texas. Well, yeah, I'm getting to it. So he was in LaGrange, okay, LaGrange, Texas,
1: Okay.
0: and he did two stories in LaGrange. And it seemed like to me, this wasn't like urban exploring, but it was kind of like urban exploring. And but again, it's about history and talking to the right people, not just jumping in, going, doing whatever the hell you want to do. And so he went over to this one site that's Texas Park, and it's a brewery in LaGrange. It's like the Criskey Brewery or something, the Crishy or something like that. Yeah, so Kreischee Brewery. And this brewery is one of the oldest breweries in Texas. It was one of the fifth largest breweries or something in this area back in the start of the 1860s. And it's just a shell of itself. It's just basically, like a building that, is just destroyed, and there's only some parts of it left. And it looked pretty cool. I didn't know it was there. And it has some parts that are still, covered and everything else, and vaulted ceilings, and there's other parts that are not, but it's all controlled by the Texas State Parks. And which I was like, that's pretty cool. Yeah, you should probably spend a long time in Texas State Parks. That's what Country Reporter used to do. And he goes down there and they talk about the Criskey House and stuff like that. And they talk about all this, and it was just pretty neat, like in how they did it and the way it's still there, and then in the ruins of this old brewery. And then his next story is, since he's in LaGrange, he goes out and checks the chicken ranch out.
1: Okay.
0: And I went to the chicken ranch, and it was private land, and you can't go on the private land. And I was about as close as I could get to it, and looking at it way in the distance. And and I'd seen pictures from it from people that went there, and the buildings were kind of demolished. Again, like I said, kind of like almost like urban exploring older buildings that have been kind of destroyed. That's what a lot of his, catch is. And he goes out there, and the guy that owns the land, he said, I've owned this land since 2009. I kind of came across it, and it seemed like a good deal, and I thought it was pretty neat. And so I did this. And he talked to one of the guys that wrote a book about the chicken ranch, who also interviewed the last madam of the chicken ranch. And they went inside this old building that, part of it's still standing and part of it's not standing. And he said a lot of it, there were a lot of, he basically tried to explain it like this. He said, look, this place was constructed like Rain's house. And I'm joking. Basically, the way it kind of was, it's like they had a original building, and that's pretty much what still stands, the original building, but they kept adding on to it to make more rooms to accommodate the clients. And the ladies, to have a place where they could, accommodate the clients sexually. And so what happened was, and he was saying, like, yeah, there's like some kind of concrete stuff out here. So yeah, that's the old parking lot. They had a parking lot out here and everything else. And he said, the guy was telling us that it was such a lucrative business, they would actually bring in off-duty deputy sheriff's officers to do crowd control and on weekends. And I was like, wow, that's pretty neat. And so he goes over there, and he takes them inside. And a lot of the newer buildings, like I said, they were kind of destroyed. I don't really know what – they didn't explain why these buildings have been destroyed. One of the reasons he kind of gave a hint was to say these buildings were not really well-constructed because they were just additions, not as well-constructed as the original house. So that may be part. This whole thing wasn't kept up since 1973 when it was closed down. And then they go, but the part that was still there, mainly they walk into one part, and they show where the original entrance was. Like, this is where you would come in. He said, tens of thousands of guys would pass through where this door would have been. Yeah, have sex, you know. But he also mentioned there were rules in this place. Like, the girls could never do drugs. They couldn't be on this. There really wasn't a lot of alcohol involved. They wanted to keep it really under control. Like, it just had to be a sex business, you know. But there was alcohol, but it was limited. Like, I don't know how it's limited, because they had a whole pit of where the guys would just throw shit. You know, like, just they would throw bottles. They would throw everything else out. And then they went and explored the pit, and the pit had, like, old Falstaff bottles and old, like, you know, other beers, stuff like Pearl beer. He even found an old pull-tap Coke can that one side of it looked pretty nice, you know, like, but the other side was a little rusted out. And, you know, and so just things like that, like, you know, this all this stuff is just a lot of debris there. And then when they go inside the building, you know, he said, this entrance through here was actually the madam that ran the place up until 1962. The last madam was 62 to 73, about 11 years. So the one that ran it before this was her bedroom. And what had happened was, when the last madam ran it, Madam Edna, she converted that into an office. And she said, that's why you have this, like, wire kind of, it wasn't like chicken wire, but it was kind of a mesh and stuff like that that they put on the windows so somebody wouldn't break in through the windows easily and then steal money or whatever.
1: Okay.
0: That was the purpose. That's why I said this is on here. And she said, you can see this is where the bathroom used to be and everything else. There was a shower here. The toilet was here and all this other stuff. And I'm always, what perplexes me is, like, that place looks like it was been harvested. Like, people came in there and took everything. I mean, like, all the toilets are gone, all, like, the bathtubs are gone, and, you know, like, and the other buildings are collapsing on themselves, and, you know, like, it even showed, here's the stove, because they went to the kitchen area, and the stove, like, all, like, any knob or anything was gone.
1: What perplexes me is the land itself. The guy said that he purchased it because it was a great deal. Like,
0: yeah, was it he cheap? Thought that it was cool because it was a chicken ranch, and, you know, oh. Thought, like, it was a good, you know, amount. And he said, like, you know, look, he thought it was a once in a lifetime opportunity to own something like that. And he said, yeah, I guess I'm in, you know. And so he purchased it. And it is kind of sad that so many people stole so much crap from it, and then the buildings were collapsing. But there are parts of it. The other guy, I don't know what the hell his idea was. They talked to the guy, told him now. He's, like, actually a younger guy. He's probably, like, 42. And he's owned it since 2009, so he had to be pretty young when he bought it. Like, I was thinking to myself, I'm like, this guy had to be in his 20s when he bought it. And he seemed like he had enough money, but he was like, yeah, I kind of really wanted to make this some kind of, like, tourist destination here or something.
1: Yeah.
0: And I'm like, wow. Well, it would be really cool, but I mean, like, with all the decrepit buildings and everything else, I mean, you know,
1: you'd almost have to reconstruct the whole thing. But
0: really, I mean, yeah, because, you know, if you did, you think about it, it's like, think about a lot of lawsuits.
1: I mean, think about it this way: he could turn around and, like, merge with, like, not just some crummy, like, down the road strip club, but one of those bigger strip clubs, like Spearmint Rhino or something like that.
0: yeah.
1: And then throw some investment into that, and it probably would be a tourist attraction. And strip club, you kind of got it made.
0: Yeah, he's still out in the county. He's not in LaGrange. They have never been incorporated in the city, so yeah, he could pretty much do his own strip club out there. And But I mean, like, that's the thing. You're right. It's like, there's a lot of, it's precarious. Like, it's very, a lot of things when you're walking on are very dangerous because they already collapsed or they may collapse. And not only that, you got to think, there's probably snakes out there, too. They're hitting and stuff. So he's got to really clean the area up or do something major, or at least maybe, if anything else, he could say, all right, look, I'm going to preserve the old house that's still kind of around. And then do that. But I'm thinking since he hadn't done anything since 2009, he may not, you know, get on it anytime quick. But it was pretty neat. Like, the original part of the house was pretty well standing. I mean, you know, I don't know. They only filmed it from one angle, so I don't know. The other angle could have been, like, an open wall. I mean, like, looking down to the sky. But as far as looking at that angle, I was like, man, you could really, I mean, it's still livable if you'd fix the damn thing up. You know, but you have to, I mean, definitely first off, if there's the wall on the other side too, then definitely redo the ceiling, I mean, the roof, and then, you know, ceiling and everything else. The ceiling was fine, actually. So it wasn't like water damage from that. I don't know, but there is a possibility there. Now, what I mean with this whole story is I thought it was cool. And I thought it was something that I'd never really seen before in that way. And I'd seen book pictures and online pictures and nothing really major. I think maybe there was like one YouTube video somebody took with years ago. And I got to say, it's like, that is the kind of crap they should be coming up with on Texas Reporter. I mean, you know, that seems to me, you know, interesting. And they didn't tell anybody where it's located, but I do know where it's located because I found out through one thing. And, you know, I mean, I don't think it's like, it's one of those things, like where the room where Selena was killed and stuff. You know, if you really want to find out, you can find out. But they didn't tell anybody. And so, but I just thought it was really neat. And
1: but earmarks of history that have kind of been forgotten, like Goliad. Goliad, yeah, Texas, you know, actually has a historical thing that should be taught in Texas history. But I'm not even sure if kids have Texas history anymore.
0: Yeah, I probably got rid of it, but
1: pretty soon,
0: you know,
1: pretty soon the Alamo will go the same way.
0: Yeah, they've actually, if you look at the Alamo now, they've done a lot of different construction out there, and then they're tearing out a lot of the buildings that are in front of it, and I don't know how they're going to make it. They really kind of want to, if they could have their way, which is going to be impossible because the federal court building, the old post office thing, is on the other side. They have to tear out that street, Houston Street. But if they could, they would make it look like the way it looked back then. And they try to do their best to get close to that. So they've been taking out a lot of the, you know, stuff. The stuff that just focused on before, just the Alamos, the church, and Long Barracks, and a little bit of things like that. They want to make it further out. And they've actually, it's just pretty neat. Like, they've built up the way it looked in certain areas. So it's been changing a lot. And they even have, like, it's in the outside part of it, right in front of the Alamo now, like where the church part is. And they have, like, all these different, they have about 8 different bronze castings. They're pretty big, about 4 foot by, you know, 4 foot or whatever. And they show, like, different little models of the way it looked from time to time, from, like, what it looked like in 1718, and looked by the 1780s, and looked at the 1820s, the 1830s, the 1860s, the 1880s, and then, you know, like, how things have changed around the area. And but they're really trying to, like, rebuild all that stuff to put it where it had been. Now, it's a losing battle. The funny thing is, like, those old buildings they had in front of it that at one time was one of them was used by Woolworth on the corner, and then those became like a wax museum and a bunch of other stuff and all these different things. And they gutted the inside of those buildings.
1: Oh.
0: And I don't know what the hell they're going to do with the inside. I don't know if they're just going to, I mean, I was thinking originally they may tear them out because that was part of the Alamo complex and they'll make the walls bigger. But I was like, man, those are older buildings, but they've gutted them, and I don't know what they're going to do. They have a lot of plans what they're doing at that place. But, again, like I say, you know, and then the other images he showed, like the lead-up of, like, you know, the Expedition Texas thing, were some other buildings that were, like, you know, abandoned or this, that, or the other, and they were part of. And I was like, yeah, I don't think all of his buildings are going to be abandoned buildings, but I do think that he does have a – a keen mind to go out there and find those places out and say, hey, look, these are important too, just because they're neat. You know, it's neat to see an abandoned building out in the middle of nowhere. So,
1: There's like one skyscraper in like I think it's either near Mineral Wells or it's in Mineral
0: oh,
1: Wells.
0: yeah.
1: And I've always wanted to know the history of
0: Acres.
1: that building because I mean it must have one. I think it was like at one time a big hotel for fancy
0: Oh, yeah, the
1: people.
0: Baker. Yeah. Yeah.
1: And
0: I think CJ went to the Baker Hotel's investigation when the Ghost Divas were going to go down there. And I didn't go to that one. But I remember back in when they sold it off to the new people in 2004 or three, I was asked with a bunch of other people, say, hey, you want to go down here? Because this is your last chance to see inside of it because they're going to do something different, which, of course, that didn't happen. Eventually, other groups did get to see it the next 5 years. And I said, well, maybe I didn't do it. So, you know, I have a lot of I didn't do's that I could have done. That is a big building. It is very weird to have this little town and this big old building. And you think of the county seat of Mineral Wells. Mineral Wells is in, I think it is Palo Pinto County. And the county seat is Palo Pinto. And that place is tiny. That's like 300 people in it. But it doesn't have a big building like that either. But that's a weird county seat. That's a small county seat. But it's pretty cool to go see. But that's something you're not going to see on Country Reporter because they're going to talk about some McDonald's that just opened yesterday or something, you know? So, well, that's pretty crazy. But hey, you know, I guess we'll move on. And there's some craziness on the celebrity world of death, I guess.
1: Oh,
0: But I
1: there
0: gotta say,
1: is.
0: check out Expedition Texas. I thought it was pretty cool. So I think it was on
1: It's
0: at
1: gonna be.
0: 10:30 on Sunday.
1: I'll have to look it up through cable or something like that.
0: Yeah, if I'll send any links here, I'll put it on the. Actually, I can't put it on the chat room, but I'll get it in a second. I'll put it on the chat room. There's a website. But who was the last person we did on? So there's actually quite a few now.
1: Yeah,
0: It's
1: because
0: always
1: there
0: like that.
1: wasn't any last week.
0: Yeah, there wasn't. Remember the guy that we said that was related to somebody on Entertainment Weekly? Ben Scripps was the last guy I think we did. And the next guy here is,
1: The other
0: I've
1: guy,
0: talked about
1: the
0: him
1: last guy we
0: before.
1: did was that Jeopardy, the guy that won Jeopardy twice. Oh my gosh, there is
0: Yes, the
1: quite a
0: guy
1: few.
0: that won Jeopardy twice. See, I mean, and he owned a barbecue place he just started, and that was already on Country Reporter. I mean,
1: Okay,
0: they done it, but did it before he died.
1: so we're on Jim Meacham.
0: Yeah, Jim Mitchum. The funny thing is, this was Robert Mitchum's kid, and I always joke about the CNN guy, Larry King, Robert Mitchum story about like he would talk to Robert Mitchum, and Robert Mitchum would just say yes or no and answers, and he hated. You know, he said Robert Mitchum was probably the worst guest. Well, Jim Mitchum, who co-starred as a teenager with his father Robert Mitchum in the movie Thunder Road and went on to act in dozens of other projects, died September 20th at he was 84. So I would have thought he'd been much younger because I thought his dad died recently, but I guess his dad died probably 25 years ago. Probably, yeah, I think his dad died sometime after they did the movie Tombstone anyway. After his debut in 1958 in film noir with his father, the younger Mitchum was cast in the movies such as The Victors with Albert Finney and George Hamilton in 1963, and in 1965, John Wayne's film In Harm's Way, which was directed by Otto Preminger. His last acting credits were in 1990s, including the 1990s Emmy, well, including 1990s Emmy, in which
1: Enemy.
0: he acted.
1: It's
0: Oh,
1: not
0: Enemy. Sorry, I thought it
1: enemy.
0: said Emmy. I was like, you got an Emmy? No. 1990s Enemy, in which he acted alongside Peter Fonda. I don't really remember that much. He did kind of look like his dad a bit in that picture. But I don't know. What do you think about Jim Mitchum, sir?
1: I'm sorry, I don't know him. And the only film that even like sparks any memory for me is Thunder Road, but I
0: Yeah, I
1: know
0: don't
1: I
0: even know what
1: was,
0: that's about.
1: yeah, I mean, I stopped watching old movies in the like 1980s, like early 80s. at some point when by the time I was like 9 years old, I had it up to like here, which I'm at the top of my head, like with old movies, and I wouldn't watch movies that were not in color after that, or shows which were not in color, and blah, blah, blah.
0: Yeah, that is weird. I've actually heard some people have said that they will not watch shows in black and white. I think that there are probably some, you know, like if it's a newer show that was made in black and white on purpose, then maybe they would watch that. But I know what you're saying. Like, I'd heard that. Like, if it was made the time before color or whatever films, then people were really not that, they weren't digging it.
1: Nope. Yeah. Even brand new shows that are in black and white, such as Sin City or something like that. Just being in black and white in and of itself irritates me. I know it's supposed to help give you the idea of a throwback, but to me, I just see it as a break in reality, or I don't know how to put it. It just irritates me.
0: It's annoying.
1: Yeah.
0: It's annoying. Yeah. Yeah, I don't know. Like, I mean, I don't mind it as much. I just do know that some of the older movies, that what happens is some of the older movies and everything else that I notice, they just don't seem as good as the newer movies. And so because they don't seem as good or well-made or whatever, then I do kind of get put off because I say, well, it's black and white. It may not be that great a movie if I don't know it. Now, there's some movies I know, and I'm like, well, I'll watch it because I know this is a pretty good movie. Like Sunset Boulevard is a decent movie.
1: To Kill a Mockingbird is a good movie.
0: What now?
1: To Kill a Mockingbird.
0: Yeah, see, but you have to know about it. And see.
1: And I will still watch an Alfred Hitchcock film, even though they are old and some of them are in black and white. But Alfred Hitchcock, it's different with Alfred Hitchcock. It's very, very different.
0: Yeah, and a lot of his were like colorized. They did that too. So, and I mean, like Alfred Hitchcock Presents is all in black and white. The Twilight Zone's all in black and white. I don't mind it. And either one of them I'm pretty good with. And, like when I think of movies that were made back then and everything else, yeah, there are some movies that they made on purpose to be, I forget there was one. They told me, said, it's not going to be able to, if you put this in black and white, we're not going to be able to show it in most of the theaters because they don't have those things anymore. And it's just going to be, it could be a disaster. It could really ruin your movie. I think that was with Raging Bull. Like Martin Scorsese said, I don't care. I want to make it in black and white. But there were other movies that had been done like that too before that with one of the ones I do like a lot because it was based off a really good book that I like a lot by a good author I like a lot. And that was that one movie, Larry McMurtry's movie on, oh God, what was it? Last Picture Show. Yeah, I was trying to look for the book. I got the book over here somewhere. Like, well, anyway, the point is that Last Picture Show, the book is really good, the movie's really good, and everything else. So, but they did make it on black and white on purpose, even though nobody was making movies in black and white at the time.
1: Now, there is another movie I can think of that is black and white. There's a movie, I don't remember if it was World War One or World War Two, but it was called Johnny's Got His Gun. And it was the basis for like Metallica and Justice for All had a song called One, I think.
0: Mm-hmm.
1: And it was kind of their, I don't know. If I recall, if you actually watched the video to whichever song I'm talking about by Metallica, it actually even shows parts of Johnny's Got His Gun. But it was a really good movie.
0: Hmm. Yeah. See, that's the thing. It's like, you know, I know there are good movies that they would do that to, but that is the weird thing. I mean, the Raging Bull one, I think, well, the reason why it was so different was because by 1972 or 4, when they released The Last Picture Show, it did have the capability, and a lot of movie theaters still had black and white. I think that was the case. By 1980, when they released Raging Bull, most of those were in the trash. Nobody was using them anymore. So there was no way to show a black and white film, really. So he really did go out on a limb, you know, limiting himself in theaters because they didn't have the ability to show this film. So, but it was a good movie. Raging Bull is a pretty good show.
1: I did not know that about Raging Bull.
0: Yeah, he really wanted to make it black and white to get that appeal. And nowadays, they can make, you know, put a movie in anything. I mean, it doesn't really matter, but...
1: I also didn't realize it came out in the 80s, because that would mean that Rocky came out before it.
0: Yeah, Rocky did come out before it, and Raging Bull does seem like an older show, but, I mean, really, it wasn't that... It's not that new of a show, either. He was, like, before all of Scorsese's big shows, like all the gangster ones and everything else, like Goodfellas, the casinos. I mean, it was, you know, but it did bring the crew together that was going to be in this. So, and yeah, pretty good show, pretty good movie. And I'm looking for my little list here, and I think I've lost it.
1: Well, the next one we're on is Henry Jaglom.
0: Yeah, I hope I'm pronouncing that correctly. List, so, I'm gonna get back on it. Let's put another one up. So yeah, that other guy, he's out. He's no good. He's not a good guy. He's not gonna be in there. Yeah. So
1: while you're finding your way, I'll go ahead and read off Henry Jaglom.
0: Yeah, might as well.
1: Independent filmmaker Henry Jaglom died September 22nd at age 87. Jaglom worked in Hollywood for more than 50 years, during which he often wrote, directed, and acted in his own projects, including Venice, Venice, and Last Summer in the Hamptons, Deja Vu. He regularly co-starred alongside his wife, Victoria Foyt. His films Eating in 1990, Baby Fever in 1994, and Going Shopping in 2005, became known as his women's trilogy. In 1989, his film New Year's Day was nominated for the Golden Lion at the Venice Film Festival. So
0: is that very artsy? Yeah, guy, but I don't know any of these movies though.
1: Well, one, I'm not even sure if he like did most of his stuff in America. I mean, Venice Film Festival. And most of these would, I guess, kind of like, how should I put it? It gives me the idea that they're like a French foreign film or something.
0: Yeah, but since they all have English titles, I mean, and they're not like, you know, it's like they will put the title in whatever language.
1: Deja Vu is French.
0: Yeah, but that's everybody. That's a colloquialism.
1: Venice, Venice. You know,
0: people say that in English.
1: Last Summer in the Hamptons is obviously American, or at least should have taken place in America.
0: Okay, this is, you know, I'm going to give you it right here. Going Shopping is a 2005 American romance film directed by Henry Jaglom. I mean, I have no clue what the hell that movie is. And it was released in September 30th, 2005. It doesn't even show its reception is on here because it's not that important to it's the Wikipedia. It just shows the cast.
1: What about New Year's Day, done in 1989?
0: Well, let's see.
1: Because that's the one that he won the Golden Lion for at the Venice Film Festival.
0: This one may be hard because it's called New Year's Day.
1: Yeah.
0: But let's see. 1989 film, okay. This is Henry Jaglom. It's an American comedy drama film. 46th Venice International Film Festival. It had David Duchovny in it. Maggie Wheeler, Gwen Wells. That's about it. They don't really. Well, even, they don't even get the reception on this.
1: I mean, even
0: if he was an indie filmmaker in the U.S.
1: Yeah. He's an indie filmmaker, and I kind of feel bad, but he's an indie filmmaker that I don't recognize at all.
0: Yeah, that's, I mean, I remember, like, sometimes, like, back in the 90s, they would every once in a while show, like, you know, like Midnight Train or some kind of indie film or something, And I never really got into them, and I it wasn't anything by this guy. I have no clue who this is, so I'm not really a big indie fan, but it doesn't seem like it made any money at all, really. And I know I've been in indie movies and stuff, and the ones I've been in sucked, so I don't know. Yeah. So Chris Trejas, I know we're pretty much not going to do him. The last guy's pretty much done guy, I think. Yeah, or no. Chris Trejas, the rock photographer who co-founded British Rockers, the Yardbirds, and co-wrote many of their songs, died on September 25th. He was 79. Trejas was inducted to the Rock and Roll Hall of Fame in 1992 for his work influential to the band. Following his death, his former bandmate Jimmy Page paid tribute to him. I heard today the passing musician Chris Trejas, who passionately played with the iconic Yardbirds on rhythm guitar and then the bass. I hadn't seen him in a while, and I wish I had. Rest in peace, Chris. Yeah, that's funny because we did have a story about the guy that was going to be picked to lead Led Zeppelin. And Jimmy Page said, well, this guy, hey man, he's cool. Let's put him on here. That guy said, nah, I'm all right. And he died recently. And so instead, they went after Plant. And so, yeah, so this guy helped out with the Yardbird. But what do you think about Chris Trejas?
1: Rock and Roll Hall of Fame.
0: Yeah, and early in the rock and roll, in 1992, so they realized that he was decent way back then. That's one of the things, too. Like now, you could be Milli Vanilli, and you may get in the Rock and Roll Hall of Fame next year. But these
1: Is it
0: guys, I mean,
1: Milli
0: early days,
1: Vanilli or the real Milli Vanilli?
0: I think both by now. Both, they're all four of them. They're all. The next one we go to Joshua Allen. Okay, Joshua Allen is the winner of So You Think You Can Dance. He died September 30th, age 36. The dancer was only 18 years old and he won 4 seasons Fox Glove dance competition. He took home $250,000 in cash prize. He later returned to the series All-Star alongside with Stephen Twitch Boss. That guy's dead too. Who was runner-up to Allen on SYTYC, whatever the hell that
1: So
0: is.
1: you think you
0: I'll
1: can
0: show you think you
1: dance?
0: can dance. I was wondering what the hell that was. I thought that was some kind of genetic disposition or something. After SYTYCD, which is not a good an acronym for nothing, when Allen went on to appear on a featured dancer in Step Up 3D alongside Boss and fellow SYTYZ and finalist Kate Sheehan. He also appeared in dance comedy Freak Dance on season two of Auction's Dance Your Ass Off and featured dancer in 2011's Footloose remake starring Kenny Worldman, Dennis Quaid, and Julian Huff. Allen, I never even saw that one. Allen frequently appeared as a dancer in the videos, commercials, Honda, and McDonald's, and he was featured as a dancer on NBC's Community and an episode of FX's America Horror Stories. He was last featured in front of a McDonald's just dancing by himself. Okay, what do you got to say about Joshua Allen?
1: I'm sorry, I don't know too much about dancers.
0: Yeah, it seems like it was just a competition thing.
1: I
0: Yeah.
1: mean, he, I mean, he, I'm, I, how should I put this? I know that it's really hard to really break into dancing, and the fact that he won this competition and he actually used it to break into dancing speaks a lot to his character. I will say that.
0: But,
1: Because
0: it's
1: a lot
0: not.
1: of other people would have won a competition like that and then just become some kind of YouTube star, blah, blah, blah, get money, party, end up dying young. This guy looks like he died young, which he obviously did, but at least he did stuff.
0: Yeah, I mean, he got the McDonald's and Honda commercials too. But that's not an easy feat, because I mean, they ain't got a lot of dancing in Honda commercials, at
1: Well,
0: least.
1: what I'm saying is the competition for good dancers is incredibly tough.
0: Yeah, but I get it. It's
1: I may
0: like,
1: not know much
0: yeah.
1: about dancing, but I do know that a lot of people try dancing, and a lot of people that are great dancers still die broke.
0: Yeah, I gotta say that I think that he, I mean, like it, You know, like I always say, I'm not really big into dancing because I say, well, turn the music off and look stupid as hell. And doesn't make any sense. But, you know, other people are, and I guess you're pretty good at it. And but again, it's just not enough. I mean, you know, like dancing's just a sideshow to the big show.
1: Yeah.
0: So, yeah.
1: So it's a no from both of us. You know, nobody goes to
0: see the dancers. They go see the singer that has a bunch of dancers behind them, so.
1: So it's probably a no from both of us,
0: yeah,
1: right?
0: Yeah, pretty much. I think we'll finish on Jane Goodall because yeah. We're almost about out of time. We're going a little late in the other one, but we'll finish on her. Because yeah, this one was worth note. Jane, she basically died the day after we finished the last one last week or right. Something weird like that. Yeah,
1: October 1st.
0: Yeah, not that long ago. So Jane Goodall, legendary zoologist, dedicated her life's work to study of chimpanzees, died from natural causes on October 1st. She was 91. And actually, this picture looks pretty cute. But anyway, she's 91 now, or was dead now.
1: Well, if you've born seen in London, like her early documentaries with her, yeah, she was very pretty.
0: Yeah, I didn't know much. But she was born in London in 1934, and Goodall began researching chimps in what is now Tanzania's Gombe Stream National Park in 1960. Kicking off a lifelong career that revolutionized primatology, Goodall's research revealed that chimps are capable of using tools to fish for ants. That's always been neat. I remember that seeing that video.
1: Yeah.
0: And that they hunt and eat smaller primates, and they would sometimes cannibalize their own in acts of aggression. Goodall also advocated against animal testing and medical research and warned of climate change's dangerous effects on wildlife and promoted a meatless diet, penning the vegan cookbook Eat Meat Less in 2021. Goodall published over two dozen books, in her lifetime and also participated in a number of documentaries, including 2010's Jane's Journey and 2017 Jane, that's all it is. And also, she was a part of Jane's addiction. No, I'm joking. Goodall also voiced herself in the episode of The Wild Thornberries and The Simpsons, and was inspiration for Stevie Nicks' song, 1994 song, Jane, which I don't really remember, but hey, you know. She led a long life, and the thing is, I confused her originally. I thought she was already dead.
1: What?
0: Because I confused her for Diane Fossey. Remember the Gorillas in the Mist woman?
1: Okay.
0: And in the movie, she, of course, Diane Fossey in real life is dead. She got killed before the movie. They were making the movie. That's the weird thing I learned about Diane Fossey or Jane Goodall. I learned a lot more about, this is what happened. So Diane Fossey, not to take anything from Jane Goodall, she was basically, she had sold her story to be made into Gorillas in the Mist.
1: Right.
0: And then she was already working on maybe making a story for Gorillas in the Mist 2, and they think somebody may have stole that script or whatever the deal was, and that may have been the purpose or why she was killed and everything else. Whatever. That's all conspiracy.
1: She was murdered? But
0: the thing was, is she died right before filming, so that changed the entire premise of what the movie was going to happen. So at the end of the movie, Sigourney Weaver's character gets killed. And it's very weird. It's like, you know, that Diane Fossey story. So,
1: yeah.
0: And Diane Fossey, like, you know, the funny thing was there was already an attempt on her life before that or something. And then that was one of the guys that was part of that was actually tried. But I think all of them got off or got away or ran another country or something. I forget what the backstory on them was, but that's what I was thinking. I kind of forgot, like, oh yeah, this is the other ape lady.
1: And chimpanzees.
0: So, yeah,
1: Diane Fossey, actual gorillas. Jane Goodall, yes. Chimpanzees.
0: Oh, okay. So, yeah, they're all monkeys. They're all monkeys. I mean, yeah. And the funny thing is, if anybody you would have thought been killed by, like, the animal they were watching would have been Diane Fossey, because the chimpanzees may rip your face off, but they can't break your neck and, you know, just by moving their fingers. So, anyway. Goodall had an amazing career. She was really one of those people that it's very rare to be a zoologist and get your name out there as much as she did. I mean, unless you have a show like, you know, people that did shows with animals like Steve Irwin or, you know, Jacques, Chirac or whatever the guy's name was that, you know, they had the boat and all them other people. Anyway, the point is that I don't know. What do you think, sir?
1: I think that Jane Goodall is probably the foremost figure when it came to people paying attention to the habitats of the chimpanzee. She's definitely an in.
0: I agree.
1: And even I recall seeing several documentaries with her. And how should I put it? I recall her early stuff doing like sign language with chimpanzees. And I mean, she was very pretty then. I think she actually inspired people, not just because of the work she was doing, but because she was so pretty and doing something so great, she became an inspiration of this and that. And it was like, that's the kind of chick I want to marry type thing, you know?
0: Yeah. You just don't want to live out with a bunch of chimpanzees.
1: I'll live with chimpanzees.
0: I watched a show about Jane Goodall, and it was called Jane Goodall and the Chimpanzees and How I'm Not Diane Fossey, She Did Gorillas, You Idiot. And that was it was a good show. Good show. Yeah, it is funny how we completely gloss over the fact that one's a chimpanzee or smaller primates and the other one's a gorilla. It's just like, yeah, they're monkeys. All monkeys. Yeah, I'm looking at some pictures of her when she was younger, and yes, she was, yes, I think so. A lot of these monkeys had to cover up their monkey wood, because, yeah, she was an arousing young lady. Loved wearing, like, high shorts. Yeah. She was pretty cute, boy. I tell you what, I keep looking at these, like, God, man, she had good legs,
1: like I
0: too.
1: Said, and Jane Goodall is, like, one of those poignant things that it was, like, I saw her. I saw what she was doing, and it's like, that's the kind of woman I want to marry. I recall thinking that as a kid.
0: Well, yeah, so she's definitely in, but I guess that's all the time we got for today. And if you want to see some more hot pictures of Jane Goodall when she was younger, just go on the internet. I got
1: remember
0: a bunch
1: the
0: of
1: next
0: them.
1: One up is Patricia Rutledge, which I'm probably going to go vote yes on, but.
0: Oh, I don't know. I can check all the rest of them. But
1: well, we'll get to her next week.
0: We'll get to her next week. All right. Well, until next week, you have anything you want to add, Mr. Rain?
1: Thanks for listening, folks. And we'll be back again next week with more live episodes of I Have No Life and Deconstructed.
0: Hey, everybody. 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And again, join us for new live episodes and new shows. Tomorrow is on Tuesday, the Daily Worker on its new day. And also join us new episodes for this same show next week. You guys take care and stay classy, folks.

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Hello, everyone. It's Lily. Welcome to New Aeon Now. Welcome to A Night of Hauntings. You see, I don't know if you've heard about this, but in upstate New York, whereas we're not getting all the snow we got before, now we've got 7-degree days. Yep, 7 degrees. I don't even remember that ever. And they told us not to go out at night because the wind chill might be negative 30. Are you kidding me, right? So needless to say, the dogs aren't excited about going out. I'm not excited about going out. And I'm glad we're together in a nice and warm place. And we can talk about one of my favorite things, which is hauntings. We're going to finish up Alaska tonight, and then we're going to be going to Canada. And I'm really excited to tell you about Canada. But let's start off with Fairbanks, Alaska. This is according to ValerieBelise.com. Now, Birch Hill Cemetery has that eerie kind of vibe. And whereas most cemeteries do have a little vibe, especially if they're older, this one is supposedly one of the most haunted places in Fairbanks. People claim that the cemetery is home to restless ghosts who can't seem to find peace and like to play tricks on humans. Some guests claim that they've seen a little girl wearing an early 1900s white dress, while others swear they've witnessed strange shadows winding around the tombstones. Ooh, yeah, that's something that we could go to, but not in 7 degrees, I'm telling you right then. Now, the Chena Hot Springs Road, right in Fairbanks, is an interesting place. It's considered one of the most haunted spots in Fairbanks, but it's going to sound familiar to you because we've had roads like this, I think, in Georgia and somewhere in the Midwest. But these are the ones that always sort of do me in. I'm not afraid of a ghostie. I'm not afraid of anything like that. But sometimes things like this are just sort of creepy. Local people have reported that between mile 8 and 12, you'll start to see glowing orbs in the sky. Some even argue that the lights merge together and follow your car. Now, this only happens, by the way, in the wintertime, and you've got to go out past 7 p.m. So it's one of those places where you've got that feeling, that vibe, and you might have orbs following you, but you have to go in the wintertime after 7 p.m. What's really interesting here is Fairbanks Memorial Hospital is haunted. Well, that's what everyone says. The Fairbanks Memorial Hospital is cited as one of the most haunted places in Fairbanks. The staff claim that they have everything. Sudden equipment malfunctions, unexplained noises, faucets turning on and off on their own, unbelievably cold spots, and some nurses even say that mysterious spirits appear in the nursery wing of the Fairbanks Hospital when a child or baby patient is close to death, and they've seen them guiding that child to the afterlife. Well, I don't know about you, but if we're going to haunted hotels and haunted graveyards, I sort of really like the idea of the Pump House restaurant. Now, it's a fancy dining location, but while most people don't know about this, there's some ghostly presence there. You see, the restaurant was originally a pump station to send water upstream during the gold rush days. Now, think about it. I mean, we see movies and stuff. The gold rush looks lots of fun. But a lot of them that went to mine went alone. So they dealt with loneliness and long hours and a hard job. And some even lost their lives. So it seems that a few miners have decided to stick around in the restaurant, who are no longer alive, just to scare the kitchen staff.
A waitress claimed to see a white figure coming out of the kitchen doors. Other workers have heard ghostly voices when they're cleaning the premises after time out. So if you want to go to the pump house, you've got to ask somebody because it's not really an open topic, but they'll tell you about their ghostly experiences. Now, one of my favorite haunts is always a hotel. I don't know why, but I love haunted hotels. I just absolutely love them. But the Fairbanks Westmark Hotel looks gorgeous, okay? And it doesn't look haunted, okay? But it is. See, there's a ghost of a man who calls the hotel home, and he's haunted the building since its opening. According to locals and hotel guests, he resembles a huge man who likes to spend the night in room 227, whether anyone else is in there or not. Now, he lets others know that he's there by slamming doors, pushing the beds, and poking people in the shoulder. So you can't really blame the ghost, if you will, for, you know, at least he tells them before he sits down on their bed and sleeps with them. Okay. Anchorage Daily News did some stories. This one's by Doug O'Hara on the high school. Okay. Well, the reason why we're talking about the high school is there's a lady in white who haunts the old auditorium of Anchorage's West High School on the South Bluff overlooking Westchester Lagoon.

Now, West theater teacher David Block has said that he never saw a ghost in there, and he really doesn't believe in ghosts. But enough people have seen her that he has to believe that something is going on. You see, as the teenagers in Block's stage production class listened in awed silence, Block told them that the sightings have a remarkable consistency. Always a female, always elusive, wearing white clothes. A variety of people, school officials, students, and even visitors, have made reports. Some witnesses claim they've never heard any kind of West High ghost in advance of their own special visitation. Now, another West haunting could be the former janitor, long deceased, who has been seen persistently sweeping the lobby where no one should be present. There have also been reports of footsteps tip-tapping around the corner of empty halls, slamming doors, lights switching on and off, and, well, that feeling, you know, where you know you're not alone, but it seems like you're alone. Bottom line is, Lady in White is the big deal. Few years ago, a student stage manager saw a girl open an off-limits backstage door during a dress rehearsal and jumped up in exasperation to go check it out. When he opened the door, there was no one there. Two assistant principals and a security guard were rattled when something in white flashed by them in the strange narrow corridor behind the balcony. To this day, one of those assistant principals will not talk about it. He refuses to even discuss it. Block says he doesn't like going to the passage behind the balcony because something's odd. A girl in the class had admitted that she spied the young woman wearing white clothes standing above them in the balcony looking down. When she asked her friend, "Do you see her?" the figure vanished. So it's very interesting. Another story, there's an area in the basement known as Hell. It's a basement vault formerly used as the school's rifle range and now filled with costumes and props. A girl helping with a show opened a door into a tiny side room and was shocked to see a strange man glaring back at her. She screamed, yet when others investigated, there was no one there. Or so the story goes. So things have happened, and the kids try to do what they can. They check it out with their teacher. He'll do a whole class on what's going on there, and it is what it is in West High. Now, getting back to copper mines and Kennecott copper mines. This is written by Eric Christopher Adams, who says, "The ghosts of the old territorial days are with us everywhere. Alaska is littered with abandoned Russian settlements, deserted prospecting sites, and the wreckage of so many doomed expeditions into the cold, dark, and mysterious far north. Spirits of the ancients are even said to be trapped in the great animals roaming the great land, ferrying souls from this realm to the next. And while there's talk of ghosts and spirits rustling in trees, haunting old lodges, or moaning in mountain passes, they're also dwelling near shipwrecks. But the greatest concentration of paranormal activity has been reported near one of the world's richest known gold and copper strikes. The old railroad that serviced the Kennecott copper mines in the Valdez and Chitina mining districts is said to be so haunted, so spooky, that to this day, 73 years after the final load was hauled, well, even state officials aren't keen to redevelop the area. Well, why? Well, Kennecott's ore was mined from deep inside the Wrangell Mountains and then carried across a 3-mile tramway before it conveyed 4,000 feet down the frozen mountainside to the mountain town.

of Kennecott. And from there, the ore met up with the Copper River and Northwestern Railway. Now, there's abandoned 200-mile stretch of track ambling from the Kennecott Glacier south to Cordova on Prince William Sound. Copper was hauled there and then shipped south to smelters in Tacoma, Washington. The railroad was originally built by J.P. Morgan, who financed Kennecott Copper Corporation between 1907 and 1911. It spanned a massive glacier. The tracks had to be moved now and then as the glacier shifted and settled, and it bridged yawning canyons. It clung tenaciously to rock walls above the madly swirling Copper River. Now, during construction, thousands of workers were required to dig through snow and avalanches. Others went to work to blast a way ahead through miles and miles of rock. Many workers were reported to have died during the construction of the CR and NW. Okay? The rail line cost Kennecott Corporation $20 million to build at the time. Adjusted for inflation, it would cost us over $458 million in today's dollar. The investment eventually produced 4 million tons of copper ore that passed south, and they used over 128 bridges down the line it went. So while the track became a profitable investment, during construction, the railroad workers and the miners swore the acronym for the CR and NW stood for Can't Run and Never Will. Widespread and persistent stories of hauntings along the old track have been reported from the region. It is well documented that the railroad created thousands of jobs. There was a 30-year boom in nearby McCarthy, a town adjacent to Kennecott, which offered, quote, colorful diversions for miners. They had a red light district. But how many lives were lost during the railroad construction? Do we know? Well, we don't. But practically overnight, the once bustling communities surrounding Kennecott turned to ghost towns. McCarthy almost died, but hung on thanks to a hard few who continued to work other area gold mines. Eventually, when the National Park Service showed up after establishment of the Wrangell Street St. Elias National Park, Kennecott flourished again. It was different, though, this time as a tourist attraction. The park now draws people along the McCarthy Road, which took over the old railroad grade east into the mountains. Over the years, travelers and visitors have said they see tombstones just off the old dirt path in places where it parallels the railroad track. But some have reported on their way back, they didn't see the grave markers. It was like they vanished into still, cool mountain air. Back in the late 1990s, the state of Alaska is said to have begun developing a government housing tract out along the trail. But during the construction, the workers so regularly recounted phantom visions and disembodied voices of both children and adults, there was a problem and work became impossible. Construction workers, having seen the tombstones and heard the wails of the long dead miners, started losing their tools right out of their tool belts and boxes. It was enough to frighten even the boldest and bravest public servant. And, well, the whole project got canceled. Now, you can go out there, but getting out there is not easy. This is a long abandoned track. However, it's certainly active. And if you do go out, you just might find it worth it if you're looking for ghostly sounds and ghostly sights. One of the things about Alaska is it's just got a wonderful cultural history. And stories from people who have lived there far longer than any white folk have, okay? So
I wanted to share with you some of the most intriguing and eerie stories that Alaskans share that, for lack of a better word, you might call urban legend, but people have claimed they're not legend at all. The first thing they deal with are the little people. Now, these are smaller humanoids that are strong, fast, smart, and speak an old dialect of the local language. They're sort of like our elves. They're depicted as both mischievous and helpful. Now, according to Indian lore, a grudge began when a human's dog ate a little one's child. Well, that didn't go along quite well, and that started a war between the little people and the other people. People have reported being lured away from their homes or seeing these little people herd caribou. Some people say they come by and like to lure children away into the forest. But we haven't seen a picture of the little people yet. And of course, Bigfoot, he just might be there. Now, they say these are giants that roam the area in silence and or anger. They resemble humans or can be seen as a blur when they're moving. Now, sometimes they look more human than others. They always don't look like an ape like human, people claim. Now, people have reported seeing them from the distance during a caribou hunt, and they came out of the woods, two of them, and watched someone splitting firewood at his campsite. Then, if that doesn't scare you a little bit, the Kushtaka. These are shape-shifting otter people. Yes. Let me explain again. Shape-shifting otter people that are often depicted as tricksters. Many of the natives have stories about the Kushtaka. Now, people have reported hearing little girls laughing in remote areas, and they've attributed that to the Kushtaka. Some have seen them on the land if they're traversing the rivers. And if the Bigfoot wasn't enough for you, there's also the hairy man who you'll find in the forests of Alaska. The hairy man is 100% real, the locals say, and 100% malevolent. People have reported seeing these creatures in various parts of Alaska, and many people know that they're around. Now, despite those little cute stories, you have to think about the scary part of Alaska. I mean, I don't know if I could survive in Alaska. I'm a suburban girl, right? But for real life, people got stuck in the mudflats and drowned. It still happens today. According to one story, a woman got stuck in the mudflats and they airlifted her out, giving her a rope, and she got torn in half. Another thing is missing hunters. Hunters go missing, people look and look, but then the remains are found years later where everybody looked. So that adds a little bit to the feeling of it just being scary, different, and just an untamed part of North America. So let's get into Canada. There's going to be some good stories coming out of Canada. I'll start you with St. Francis Xavier University in Nova Scotia. This is an old school. It was originally built back in 1853. St. Francis Xavier University merged with Mount St. Bernard College, a local Catholic school for girls, in 1894. Now, one of the nuns working at Mount St. Bernard, legend has it, fell in love and had an affair with a priest of St. Francis Xavier.
As her religion forbid this kind of behavior, she was humiliated and horrified, and not being able to live with the guilt, she allegedly leaped to her death from a balcony in Gilmora Hall. It's believed that she haunts the halls and residences of the campus, turning on taps, knocking on doors, knocking over books, and on occasion, she does appear to students. Both staff and students have said they have seen the Blue Nun, as she is called. Now, Dunvegan Provincial Park in Alberta is really a neat place. It's the site of one of Alberta's very first fur trade posts. It's believed to be home to many paranormal behaviors. One of the most common reports is the ghost of a woman who froze to death one fateful night while searching for her husband during an unrelenting snowstorm. Many eyewitness accounts report the sighting of a lantern flickering in the distance right where the woman's body was found. There's also a common sighting of a priest sitting at a desk in the rectory. He's also been seen by passers-by standing up and looking out the window. A common claim at the park is the feeling of being watched throughout, particularly around the bridge, where the ghost of a woman dressed in a long white hooded cloak and bare feet have been witnessed. Her figure has also been spotted around the mists coming from the river. We'll do one more before we take a break. Ottawa Bytown Museum in Ottawa, Ontario. This is situated on the Rideau Canal's lower locks on the Ottawa River. The museum was built in 1827 by the British military to store coins and supplies. It wasn't until the 1950s that it was converted into what is now Ottawa's Great Museum. There's a gallery and it's a historic site. One of the most famous hauntings of the museum surrounds the dolls, which have been known to move positions by themselves at night. Okay, not creepy at all, okay? Wouldn't you want to work as a docent there? The reports from this location center around two male spirits, Duncan McNabb and Colonel John By. Many reports point to the spirits of both men competing for the spot of the top ghost. The apparition of a man has been seen wandering the rooms, with the male figure taking a shine to groups and following along. He goes to the back of the room only to disappear into thin air as soon as someone sees him. The staff repeatedly reported the distinct sounds of two men arguing with some conviction, and it's happened more than once. One particular report stands out from one of the volunteers at the museum. He believed that McNabb's ghost was the most prominent male spirit, though his theory was tested one night when his computer's power went off by itself. When it rebooted, he witnesses the word Lieutenant Colonel John By repeatedly written on his screen. Let's do one more. The Government House in Regina, Saskatchewan. This is one of the most infamous Canadian haunted houses, recently refurbished to its original 1890s grandeur. The Government House was a resident of the former Lieutenant Governor of Saskatchewan. Today, guests can take a tour of its history and distinctive architecture for themselves. Now, make sure you say hello to Howie. Howie's been seen on many occasions, mainly in the kitchen. He's believed to be the ghost of the former cook of Archibald Peter McNabb, who was the Lieutenant Governor of Saskatchewan from 1936 to 1945. Howie is also the source of disembodied footsteps, repeatedly opening and shutting doors and moving objects. Other reports within the building include people seeing faces in the mirror next to their own and the mysterious sounds of children laughing and babies crying in the dead of night.
Unexplained cold spots are often experienced mainly in what was the nursery wing of the house. I don't know what, but we did just have the plow go by, but Pumpkin is being crazy. So that means we must take a break, and we'll be back, and we'll be talking about a lighthouse in Ontario coming up.

And we're back. So imagine, if you will, the name Gibraltar Point Lighthouse. This is in Toronto, Ontario. Now, there's a lot of activity in Toronto itself, but people love to go to Gibraltar Park Lighthouse, which is located on the inner harbor of Centre Island. Now, if you go, prepare yourself. You may witness the ghost of the lighthouse first keeper, John Paul Rademacher. Rademacher is reported to have died in 1815, 7 years after the lighthouse was built, but no one really knows the real cause of his death. Many people think Muller was working behind closed doors as well. Some say that he was a bootlegger, and one night a group of Fort York soldiers wanted to enjoy some of his booze, but he refused, and already drunk, the soldiers murdered him. And according to the story, they dismembered his body, leaving parts of it all around the lighthouse. His ghost has been seen dashing up to the light, the beacon, during stormy weather and wandering around the groups, accompanied by moaning sounds. Okay, was that quite enough? No. This one I really like. Imagine going to a sanatorium named the Tranquil Sanatorium in British Columbia. Can't you imagine? Oh, it's wonderful. It's tranquil. This was built in 1907 to house patients suffering from tuberculosis. The building was closed briefly in 1958, and then it reopened again with its primary focus on mental illness. It remained open until 1983, and then it closed again. Now, if you visited this abandoned building, you'd likely witness any number of paranormal reports. Those brave enough to investigate have seen the outline of figures standing at the windows. People have also heard children's crying from the eighth floor, which was once the pediatric wing, and floating orbs throughout the building. Well, time to check out another hotel, don't you think? We have the Fairmount Empress in Victoria, Vancouver Island, British Columbia. Just the name sounds wonderful. Where are you going this weekend? The Fairmount Empress. Now, this is a luxurious Victorian hotel in Victoria's heart. It is on the National Historic Site of Canada's list. And this place has played host to royalty, movie stars, and many other famous people. The hotel is also known for the guests of the ghostly type. Guests and staff have reportedly witnessed the slender apparition of a man strolling down the halls, and he's got a mustache and a cane. He's believed to be the former architect, Francis Rattenbury. Then there's the maid who decided to stay beyond death and beyond her hours, but she continued to do the job that she loved so much. Guests often see the ghost of a young girl in one particular room. And another story comes from way back in 1960, when a construction worker working on the building's west tower claimed to have seen a black shadow form and then begin to swing from the ceiling. Well, this bothered him enough that he told everybody, and after some research, it was found that this could have been the spirit of another worker, just like himself, who had hung himself in the exact location a year earlier. So, what I like are the names, because I don't think of these names when I'm going to Canada. But what about Seal Island, Yarmouth County, Nova Scotia? This is an island in southwestern Nova Scotia, and it's the home of the ghost of Annie Lindsay, who was believed to have died when her lifeboat overturned after the ship she was on, which was the SS Ottawa, was shipwrecked off the island in 1891. Her body was buried in the East End churchyard
and visitors can even visit her grave marker. But the local legend is sort of hard to ignore. They say there was evidence that she was buried alive when her coffin was disinterred years later. Her ghost can be seen wandering the churchyard and the surrounding areas. That's not too creepy, is it? I mean, that's another one that does me in when, you know, somebody getting buried alive. Okay. So what about the Ottawa Jail Hostel, Ottawa, Ontario? This is a neat building. It served as the jail for over 100 years, and it closed in 1972. A year after that, it opened as a hostel and has served as an ideal stopover for budget travelers. Due to its past use as a jail, there's been a lot of personal turmoil, including three executions, including the infamous hanging of Patrick J. Whelan, who was sentenced to death after being found guilty of murdering Thomas Darcy McGee, one of Canada's fathers of the Confederation. Guests and staff have witnessed so much activity in this location, including disembodied voices and including touching by unseen hands and apparitions that, well, you know, it's pretty general knowledge that it's haunted. One of the apparitions is said to be Whelan, who has been known to appear throughout the building, but most unnervingly likes to sit at the foot of a guest bed. And by the way, if you're interested, you can still book to stay at the hostel. In Nova Scotia, we have another lighthouse, which is called Peggy's Point Lighthouse in Peggy's Cove. This is the site of the famous landmark, the lighthouse. Peggy's Cove is home to the spirit of the Lady in Blue. Many people have witnessed her ghost dressed in blue, walking across the rocks and acting as if she's ready to jump. And when you approach her, she disappears into thin air. Local legend tells the story of a migrant woman who moved to the area while her children still lived in Europe. Although she had remarried in Canada, she missed her children very much and would often walk down to the rocks to gaze out to the sea. On one particular night, she walked down the rocks with her husband, and in an attempt to cheer her up, he danced with her on the slippery rocks. He slipped and fell to his death. She would return a short time later to the spot where he died, then proceeded to walk into the water where she disappeared, her body never to be seen again. That's rather romantic. But then there's the West Point Lighthouse in O'Leary, Prince Edward Island. This is one of those lighthouses, you've probably seen a picture of it. It's got black and white stripes, and it's just adorable. The ghost of the original lighthouse is William MacDonald. He was the keeper. He haunts its halls and the surrounding grounds. The lighthouse also caters to guests today as it operates as an inn, with past guests reporting that William comes to say hello, standing in their rooms in the dead of night. If you go outside at night, you just may catch the apparitions of flaming ships that have been known to pass by the shoreline there. Wonderful, right? Now, we often talk about buildings that are haunted, big buildings. But can you imagine a whole square haunted? Yep, Bastion Square in Victoria, British Columbia. This is right in the heart of downtown. It's got that feeling that you're in a city. It's right in Victoria. If you want to find a great place to eat or if you want to do some shopping, it's good for that. It's a very nice square. However, do your shopping during the day, because whereas it looks happy and bustling during the day, when the sun goes down, the site takes on a new persona, with many people saying it's the most haunted place in Victoria. Now, people say it has the highest concentration of ghosts in all of Victoria and possibly other areas as well. Now, the City Old
Supreme Court site was built on the exact spot where the city's first gallows and jail once stood. The tree beside it was believed to have been where the hanging rope was situated and where many people died. Many men had their lives ended there, and they were buried beneath the building's foundations. Also in the square is the Maritime Museum, which is also pretty haunted. It's reportedly home to the spirit of Sir Matthew Bale Begbie, the hanging judge. It's also a popular spot for many ghost hunters, with regular ghost tours running here to the build-up at Halloween. And what about the Plains of Abraham, Quebec City, Quebec? The Plains of Abraham is the site of one of the most famous battles in Canada's history. Fought for 3 months in 1759, it was a battle between the British forces of Major General James Wolfe and the French troops of Major General Louis-Joseph de Montcalm, who were barricaded in Quebec City. Both majors died during the battle, and many believe they're still waging war against each other even after death. Being a location of such historical significance, it's little wonder that there have been so many paranormal reports, with a common occurrence being the sighting of ghostly soldiers appearing and then disappearing throughout the area. And you've got to have a castle, right? Craig de Roche Castle in Victoria, British Columbia, is widely believed to be one of the most haunted houses in Canada. It's situated atop a hill overlooking the city. The mansion was built over 3 years from 1887. It was financed by a wealthy Scottish immigrant named Robert Dunsmuir, who had accrued his vast wealth from Vancouver Island coal. Robert died before its completion in 1889, and the estate was left to his wife, Joan, who would go on to live there with her 2 sons and 8 daughters. Rumors of the castle being haunted have been going strong for years. But the bad news is the current owners will not talk about it, reject it, and they just deny the place is haunted. Many visitors have reported seeing the apparitions of a little girl and a maid. Another bit of activity experienced multiple times is that a pair of disembodied feet run up and down the stairs. A visitor also witnessed the apparition of a man ascending the stairs. Strange music has also been heard several times, too. Now, do you want a ghost with your spaghetti dinner? Yeah. The old spaghetti factory in Vancouver, British Columbia is, shall we say, nicely, one of the most haunted places in Canada as well. Constructed in 1912, the old spaghetti factory has gained a reputation for being a great place to dine out and a hot spot for the ghostly activities. Now, there are at least 4 ghosts that reside there permanently. Now, I don't know if you've been to a spaghetti factory like this, but set right in the middle of the restaurant is a British electric streetcar from the 1950s. With it, the spirit of the conductor, who once called it his workplace before dying in a train crash. So you might see the guy, the conductor, who died in a train crash, but he's still there. The other 3 ghosts tied to the restaurant include a redheaded man who likes to surprise women in the washroom, a chatty girl holding a balloon, and a young boy named Edward. It's worth it, and you'll get some good spaghetti while you're at it. Fairmount Chateau Luray is a grand hotel based in Ottawa. Its past guests stretch over 100 years. They've hosted world leaders, showbiz elite,
And it's still a beautiful building. So if some grandeur and some haunting are what you'd like, this is a place for you to go. The hotel's former owner, American-born Charles Melville Hayes, is the most well-known of the ghosts residing here. You see, he bought it, the land, he built it, but he never saw the grand opening on April 26th. He planned to, but he was a passenger on the ill-fated Titanic. He's believed to have returned to the hotel after death to oversee its development and ensure it's exactly as he wished it to be. Staff states he comes across as mean. He's been known to break objects and open and shut doors. Now, if you're lucky or unlucky, depending on how you want to look at this, he may appear while you're walking down the hallways. Now, Fairmount Banff Springs Hotel in Alberta. This is the most popular of all the Canadian hauntings hotels, and people like to say it's one of the best. Now, Banff Springs claims to have a ghost whom they refer to somewhat affectionately as Sam the Bellhop. Now, he's so attentive to guests. Well, the same way when he was alive, he continued to bellhop after his death. Now, in his full 1960s uniform, he has been witnessed helping guests into locked hotel rooms, turning on room lights, and even helping guests with bags. He's often seen on the ninth floor, and if you try and conversate or tip him, he's known to vanish right before your eyes. Now, along with Sam, there's other ghosts, including the apparition of a bartender, a bride dancing in the ballroom, and apparitions outside a secret room. Now, from another source I found, it was often referred to as the Castle of the Rockies due to its unique castle-like appearance and its position overlooking the chalets and log cabins of the area. And the hotel became a luxurious place to get away from it all. However, you're not going to get away from the ghosts. Reports of apparitions are rife around the hotel. One bizarre story stands out from the rest. Many years ago, there was a tragic murder in the hotel inside room 873, which, by the way, they bricked up and made it to look like the rest of the wall in the hallway. Nobody's supposed to know. But guests and staff have regularly spotted apparitions outside the room, with many believing it's the ghosts of the family members murdered there. Then there's also the ghost of the bride. You see, this is not just a ghost of a bride, it's a burning bride. She is believed to have tragically died after catching her dress on the lit candles while walking up the staircase. She was in a panic. She couldn't put out the fire. She tripped and fell down the stairs, breaking her neck. But her ghost has been seen dancing in the ballroom in a full wedding gown. In some reports, people have seen flames coming from her dress as she dances. Other guests have witnessed her on the staircase where she lost her life. Now, James Bay Inn in Victoria, BC, is the third oldest hotel in Victoria. It opened in 1911, just 3 years after the Empress, and was designed by the architect Charles Elwood Watkins. Many reported the activity here is continuous. It happens regularly. In fact, the inn's main claim to fame is it's where the famous Canadian painter Emily Carr died. The room where she died is now the men's room in the pub, and she is not happy about this. She's believed to be the cause of most of the hauntings. She's reported to mess around with guests, phoning the rooms in the middle of the night with nobody on the end of the line and standing watch over them as they sleep. Oh, nothing too creepy about that, right? And what about the Windermere House? This is in Windermere, Ontario.
This is a beautiful Victorian building. It looks over Lake Rousseau, and it's been there over 150 years. It was built in 1870. It's commonly referred to the locals as the Lady of the Lakes Windermere House, and it's Muskoka's premier hotel and resort. The ghost hunters like it too. According to many reports from past guests and staff members and ghost hunters, the main culprit is the owner from the beginning, Thomas Aitken. He is said to knock on hotel room doors and moves items around the hotel that he believes should have been placed elsewhere. As well as Thomas's goings-on, the ghost of a little girl has been seen, often standing next to guests' beds, only for her to suddenly vanish after she's been seen. And sure, what about the Fort Garry Hotel in Winnipeg, Manitoba? This was built in 1903 by the Grand Trunk Railway, and it was originally set to be named the Selkirk, though it later decided that it should be named after Upper Fort Garry, which once stood at the cross sections of the Red and Assiniboine Rivers. Now, since its opening, the hotel has had many famous guests, including Queen Elizabeth, King George VI, Laurence Olivier, Louis Armstrong, Liberace, and many more. However, even more famous than the former guests might be room 202. In there, a woman committed suicide, hanging herself in the closet. Terrifying reports have been collected, with guests reporting blood dripping from the walls and the ghost of the woman wearing a cloak hovering over the foot of their beds in the dead of night. Her ghost has even been known to get into bed with guests. As former Ontario Liberal MP Brenda Chamberlain would attest, her ghost haunts the hotel lounge as well. She's witnessed by staff crying in the corner. And she's also been seen wearing a robe and walking down the hallway. Now, what's really interesting about Canada is they have so many beautiful older hotels, and they're big. Now, the Algonquin Resort, which is at St. Andrews by the Sea in New Brunswick, this is a medieval-inspired hotel. Its doors opened in 1889, and it was the St. Andrews Land Company's brainchild. The hotel thrived, enticing many visitors from the warmer climates in the U.S. Due to its ever-rising popularity, the Canadian Pacific Railway purchased the hotel, which, together with other railroad companies across North America, had a habit of building and opening these grand hotels along the railway lines. Believed to be the most haunted location in New Brunswick, the Algonquin has many ghosts. One is the ghost of the jilted bride. Now, checking into room 473 on her wedding day, she was later left at the altar and is believed to have died of an actual broken heart shortly after, though not at the hotel. But not long after her death, her spirit returned and she's been moping around the place ever since. You'll see her wandering the grounds or sitting in room 473 in the dead of night. Other reports are of a former staffer who pranks current staff members by rearranging the silverware in the dining room. There's an apparition of a bellhop that's been known to help guests to the rooms, but then when they turn to tip, he disappears. A common occurrence throughout the hotel is guests' doorknobs being rattled and things going missing only to appear in a completely different area. Now, there's also the Fairmount Hotel in Vancouver, British Columbia. This was built in 1939 by John S. Archibald and John Schofield. The Fairmount Hotel Vancouver is a Vancouver landmark, and it's considered one of the country's most haunted places. Now, if you go up to the 14th floor of this hotel, you might just see the Lady in Red,
She haunts the 14th floor, with her apparition being glimpsed by both guests and staff many times. She also tends to like to mess with the elevator. She'll stop it on the 14th floor, whether you hit the button or not. But believed to be in good intent, the hotel has embraced her and named a cocktail lounge after her. Then there's the Fairmount Royal York in Toronto, Ontario. This is awesome. It was built in 1929. It has 28 floors. It was the tallest building in Toronto and the tallest building in the British Empire until the erection of the Canadian Bank of Commerce a year later. It's believed to house more than four ghosts, with sightings of a gray-haired man being the most common. He walks around the hallways, and it's believed he's a former employee who hanged himself on a staircase. There's also the Fairmount Le Chateau Frontenac in Quebec City, Quebec. This is another place from the National Historic Site of Canada. It's a grand hotel. It was constructed in 1893. It's grown. It now has over 600 rooms across 18 floors. It's often referred to as the most photographed hotel in the world due to its prominence in the city's skyline. It's just stunning. I have seen it, and it's just awesome. But if you stay at the chateau, you may very well run into two known ghosts. There's a ghost of a woman who wears her nightgown and she scares guests in their sleep. And there's also a spirit of a 17th century governor, Louis de Baud de Frontenac. He is believed to have died while he stayed at the previous chateau on the site. He was waiting for his fiancée, who was on her way back from overseas, to see him. His ghost is believed to haunt the chateau to this day because his fiancée never came back and he's waiting for his long-lost love. Now, there's the Marathon Inn Hotel, Grand Manan, New Brunswick. This is on Grand Manan Island. It was built in 1871 by the old sea captain James Pettis. Now, it was originally just one building, but in a card game, he won himself a property called Marble Ridge Inn, which was subsequently moved to join the Marathon Inn as an annex. It was during this move that three workmen lost their lives when the house slipped its moorings and landed on top of them. At least one of these workmen is said to haunt the hotel to this day. Apparitions of a man have been seen walking up the staircase and floating through walls. And most people say he looks more like a French peasant than an English workman. Rooms 35 and 36 are the focus of activity, with guests reporting coat hangers swaying inexplicably and light turning on and off by themselves. So, we're going to continue with this next week. I've got more for you from beautiful Canada. And, you got to do what you got to do. If you got to go to a hotel, especially if you're on business, isn't it always better to try to get a haunted hotel? Yes, I think that'd be fun. And Canada is beautiful. It's somewhere easy for us to go to if you live in the United States. Otherwise, it's the same as going anywhere else, but we can just go across the border and say hi and meet a ghost or two. Thank you so much for listening. I had fun. I hope you did. There's some places I would willingly go and other places I would make sure I brought someone with me, and probably not one of my barking dogs, probably a human being, because that's fun. I always like to be able to go, did you see that? And then you can talk about what you saw. So it's always fun to go together. Not only is it safer if you're going into an area that is, a little less inhabited by the living. It's always good to have one or more people with you.
Have a wonderful week. If I don't freeze, I will be here next week. Take care. This has been New Aeon Now. I'm Lily Alley on Unexplained Radio.

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1: How y'all doing today? We got a lot to talk about today.
0: Okay. Obviously, the big thing will probably be the two PLEs. That's premium live events. Most notably, WrestlePalooza, which we got kind of lucky in the fact that we found a way to watch it for free.
1: And that was good that we caught it, you know, because there was a lot of different events, a lot of action, and a lot of drama with that.
0: Overall, as far as the pay-per-view, I was less impressed than most of the others. Just personally, I only found one match truly exciting worth the PLE. But we can go on beyond that. There were things that, like, Wrestling Inc. has their report of three things they loved and hated about WrestlePalooza. Kind of agree with most of it. Let's start with the very first match, which was, absolutely horrible.
1: Yeah, John Cena and Brock Lesnar.
0: Kind of agree with most of it. Let's start with the very first match, which was... absolutely horrible.
1: Yeah,

0: I mean,
1: Well,
0: when it came to the Logan Paul Cena match, that was worth watching.
1: Yeah.
0: There were so many unique moves. Plus, it was kind of, I guess, fun to watch Cena and Logan doing moves that you generally think of other wrestlers doing.
1: Yeah.
0: And that made it very intriguing. And what's he going to do next? This, that, and the other thing.
1: Yeah.
0: There was none of that.
1: I liked the scene when John Cena came down with the kid.
0: Okay, his entrance, yeah.
1: Yeah, he had all the kids there, and that was a good thing. You
0: but
1: know,
0: then what did you think when you saw the kids crying at the end?
1: Well, we ain't got to that. But then when Rock one day, when they called John Cena down, you remember Paul Heyman came in and said the intro for Rock Lesnar.
0: Yep.
1: So, you know, and then you see Paul Heyman is with Seth Rollins group.
0: That's right.
1: But I just like, okay, he did all that, and then Rock Lesnar got hyped. But the point I was looking at, you know, John Cena was like, he was there, but he wasn't like, hey, I'll take the L because I'm getting ready to retire. And, you know, I ain't got nothing to prove to Rock Lesnar. Because of John Cena back in the day, he would fought Rock Lesnar. He would have went toe-to-toe with him, but the John Cena we see now, you know, he's up to age. He's not doing it. Rock Lesnar, you know, he's all about fighting or whatever and not. But I thought John Cena did his best to that match to the point he ain't had to overdo himself in that match. And to me, yeah, Rock Lesnar's a bully. He's a real shithead when it comes down to cussing and disrespecting people. And I just felt like, you know, no, the hell with him. Fuck him. You know, he can win the match, you know, but the bottom line, at the end of the day, I'm leaving. I'm making money. I'm not going to hurt myself for WWE for this bullshit. So I think I understand where John Cena is coming from. You know, it was just a match. You know, he gave Rock Lesnar what he wanted. He did what he did. But in the end, people were like, they were disappointed he didn't win the match. But got to understand, John Cena ain't got nothing to prove no more. He's 7-time world champion.
0: He's got a lot more money than Brock Lesnar.
1: Yeah. So, and then he's making movie money and TV money. So
0: he's probably got 3 zeros added to whatever Lesnar's probably worth.
1: Yeah. And Rock Lesnar, he need this. You know, because all he got is that barbecue sauce, you know, and that's all he got going. You know, he's not back in the USC. He's just popping up when he wants to, but we'll see. We'll see how long he lasts.
0: He can't even get a permanent contract from WWE. And so
1: we don't know if he's going to stay or not, but I just think Rock Lesnar needs to go on and lead the scene, let the new wrestlers do what they do. Because they didn't did enough. And John Cena, you know, he proved his point. He's going to retire. So I thank John Cena for all the years he gave us and what he did to with Rock Lesnar. But in the end, I think, yeah, he's doing the right thing, stepping down and let the young people do, you know. And maybe some of the people might take some of his moves and use it too.
0: Well, I'm sure they will. But, I mean, we still got a few more months of Cena. His last scheduled performance or appearance is December 13th. So, still got a few.
1: And I think Rod Lester's going to try to mess with that too. But I'll leave.
0: I don't know. I don't know if Lester's going to be even seen.
1: He might
0: show up on SmackDown one more time, but I don't know. It all depends on if they want to do a rematch.
1: I don't even know
0: if I'd want to see a rematch, to be honest.
1: No, not really. I think that was enough. The years of John Cena and Rock Lesnar gave us, hey, that's enough. We done with that.
0: Okay. The LA Knight edition, the LA Knight Usos, Braun Breaker, Bronson Reed match.
1: I'm going to say this, and I don't care

0: people hear me saying this, but that match was a car wreck. It was just some BS with Ed Knight trying to do the Uso of a favor, you know, and them bringing chairs and all that. It wasn't a table match. It wasn't a table, man. It wasn't TLC. It wasn't chairs and tables and ladder match. It was, I'm like, they were just bringing chairs to beat. I'm like, what the fuck? Everybody getting hit with chairs and stuff and bringing tables in there and all that stuff. I'm like, I think the match was so stupid. I'm just going to say that's my opinion. That's why I lost interest with the Usos. I know they were going to lose anyway because that L. Knight is not a referee, and he does a wrestler, but he got a big mouth so he can carry his weight. But in the end of the day, the Usos, they ain't got that hype no more. I mean, that's my opinion. You know, without Roman Reigns, they ain't got shit. So, sorry.
1: That's really how you feel?
0: Yeah. About the Usos.
1: I didn't like the match either. And I thought if they were going to bring in LA Knight, they shouldn't have brought him in last minute. Nobody knew LA Knight was going to be the guest referee until a few hours before
0: the match started. Yeah.
1: Before the pay-per-view began.
0: Yeah.
1: That was part one. Part two was, I mean, L.A. Knight kind of ref the match the way I thought he would have probably ref the match, yeah. Which was nowhere near what you would expect.
0: And then he almost got hit with a chair by Jay, and then all of a sudden, you know, Ron Breaker coming with a spear broke brothers. And Jay pushed L. Knight the way, and they took the spear, and then he counted, and like, oh yeah, and you know, everything was, you know, he said, fuck it, I'm gonna say, oh yeah, and he did a count, and then he hopped out of the ring, he said, fuck this, and went on back to the back. I just thinking it's like, you know, Ron Breaker and the other guy was trying to devote him to him, so it was just like. I just think the match was unfair.
1: I think they could have saved it and made a much more entertaining match by having LA Knight just beating the crap sneakily out of Bronson Reed and Braun Breaker.
0: And I think that's
1: just
0: what...
1: Just slowly. And I mean, that would have been more interesting to see simply because I think that Bronson Reed and Braun Breaker together could just simply overpower the Usos.
0: Yeah.
1: Just
0: like Shawn Michaels did. Shawn Michaels, when he was a rep and he was doing a match and one of the guys, Vulcan, he super kicked in. And then, what's the name, Penn? I forgot that match, who was wrestling. And then Shawn Michaels, after he kicked the other guy would vote him, the other person got on and he just did like that and then walked out.
1: Did it like that doesn't really transfer over to radio.
0: I'm sorry, but I just forgot who Shawn Michaels was the rep. When Shawn Michaels was the rep, I forgot who he was, who was the two wrestlers was in the ring. And in case you didn't understand, you have to go back. I have to look it up and see. But again, I'm sorry. But with L. Knight, I just think he did his best being a rep. But in the end,
1: I think L.A. Knight was L.A. Knight. He wasn't really trying to be a ref at all.
0: Yeah,
1: but at the same time, if he's not going to be a ref at all, he might as well just do what he wants to do and beat up on who he wants to beat up. Granted, yeah. That might have been a bit of Jey Uso. That would have been fine too.
0: Yeah, but he almost hit L. Knight with the chair. That would have started the fight right then. But in the end, Jey Uso pushed him out of the ring, and Ron Breaker speared him, and that was it. Man. So in a kind of way, I was just getting 1 to 5. I get it a 0 of that match. I didn't like it.
1: Okay. Let's go on to Io Sky, Stephanie Valkyrie.
0: Oh.
1: Io Sky, Stephanie Valkyrie match was for the women's title.
0: I saw that coming. I say.
1: You saw what coming?
0: Io Sky wasn't going to win that match.
1: You honest? See, that's where I completely disagree with you. I was heavily favoring Io Sky. Not for technical reasons, this, that, or the other, but because there were so many storylines you could throw in with Io Sky as compared to Stephanie Valkyrie.
0: Yeah.
1: That's like a completely new path to go on for yeah. whether it be Raw or SmackDown or this or that.
0: Yeah, but Raquel, I don't know if I'm saying her name right.
1: Raquel.
0: Yeah.
1: That's fine.
0: Yeah, and she's new. So
1: exactly.
0: Yeah, and she won a lot of titles and everything. And Io Sky did have the championship belt at first, you know, to whatever happened when she lost the title. So I think they're gonna have another match. It might be a three way, it might be a four way, you know, with Asuka, Rhea Ripley, you know, they might bring that up. They might put them in a four way match. But I just think it was her time to win the title this year. But I don't think she's going to get to keep it longer, you know, because she got about four or five gunning after that title. And when Rhea come back after she had the baby and she come back, she going to want a piece of. So we got a match.
1: You got a match. Yeah. Whereas with if Io Sky won, you have at least three possible matches. They could go any which way. You have a Rhea Ripley effect. You yeah. have an effect with Ahsoka, or is it pronounced Asuka? Asuka, I think.
0: Yeah.
1: You have that going on. You have a possible match with Rhea Ripley and Asuka. Mm-hmm. Then you have Stephanie Valkyrie going up against Io Sky, and what would have in any way, shape, or form be considered a very close match.
0: Yeah.
1: Like I said, whereas Stephanie Valkyrie, I mean, who do you have? I mean, possibly Rhea Ripley just simply going after the title. You have possibly Io Sky going back again. You kind of erase the Asuka out of the equation.
0: Yeah, because Asuka didn't want a lot of belts. And I don't see her, what's the word I'm trying to say? I don't see her winning any championships any sooner because she
1: oh, I do.
0: I see him win the tag team titles, her and the other.
1: No, I think as a tag team, they're going to break up. But I do see her going after, eventually, Stephanie Valkyrie's title.
0: Yeah, but you know, like I said, we got other people behind Austin. But only the time will tell. You know, I can't, I don't know how long she can get to hold the belt, but we'll just have to see. Is she a good champion or not? You know, I see some get the belt and I see them lose it that quick.
1: It's kind of up in the air as to whether or not she's going to lose the belt real quick. In many ways, as far as watching her in-ring performances, they are definitely worth keeping around.
0: Yeah, but you got to look at Rhea. I can't say her name. The one who's had the baby. She's coming
1: but
0: back.
1: She's not going to be back for a year. So yeah. Why even bring her up?
0: Well, I figure she's...
1: I mean, you're talking a year away.
0: Yeah,
1: but in a situation of wrestling where those belts generally transfer within 3 months.
0: Yeah, that's true.
1: So who do you think is going to be the champion in 3 months?
0: I see Rhea Ripley getting the belt back. I'm seeing her. That's my money. Go on her.
1: Okay. I could kind of agree with that. I honestly think Asuka will somehow manage to end up, because they generally don't transfer face to face. Rhea Ripley and Stephanie Valkyrie at this point are still both faces.
0: Mm-hmm.
1: So unless one of them wants to switch to heel turn, which I don't see happening, I see the next big challenger for Stephanie Valkyrie's title being Asuka. But she's got to somehow wedge her way between Rhea Ripley and Io Sky.
0: Yeah. Yeah, that's a long mountain to climb.
1: It's a long mountain, but she's already been on her way. That's what I see going on. Of course, the next match should be, that was the next match. Probably the best match throughout all of WrestlePalooza, in my opinion. Although, according to a lot of critics that I've already read online, is the mixed tag team match between CM Punk and AJ Lee versus Seth Rollins and Becky Lynch.
0: Yeah.
1: What's your opinion?
0: My opinion is it was kind of a good match, but with AJ Lee been out of wrestling for 10 years, I think she's still a little rusty. She's not like her old self. You know, she didn't change and got herself right. And, you know, and with CM Punk is not the edge like I used to know him. But I know they're getting up the age. But with Steph Rowan and Becky Lynch being still young, and them, they brung it. They brung it. I ain't gonna lie. They brung the fight. They were running around the ring, slapping each other, you know, getting high fives. See upon Becky Lynch, keep on slapping him like it ain't nothing. And AJ Lee was just trying to get in the ring, trying to jump in, but I know she did. And then it was just crazy everywhere. It was just like chaos everywhere until they got on the announce table. That's what you think about that.
1: Well, my opinion differs from a lot of the critics in the fact that I thought it was extremely entertaining. I did enjoy several of the moves, especially when the competitors seemed to reverse moves, and the fact that AJ Lee and CM Punk both delivered stomps to Seth Rollins.
0: Mm-hmm.
1: I enjoyed the fact that AJ Lee and CM Punk were trying to do what is Becky Lynch's move?
0: It's almost similar.
1: It's
0: like
1: the choke slam, but they call it the man or something.
0: Yeah, and CM Punk was doing Triple H move, the pedigree.
1: Yeah, pedigree, mm-hmm. which is generally a Seth Rollins move. Becky Lynch and
0: it's almost similar. To
1: Seth
0: like
1: Rollins it. Both tried to do a twin pedigree. They succeeded. Mm-hmm. I always thought that part was interesting. Where the critics come
0: and then, off. And then CM Punk, you forget CM Punk and AJ Lee did the wizard kick.
1: Yeah, that's true. They did do the wizard kick. That was mentioned. And they also did a bulldog.
0: Yeah.
1: A twin bulldog. But where the critics complain is that they noticed several botches from one of the performers, and they basically put it off to the fact that she hasn't been in the ring for 10 years.
0: Yeah, and then Becky Lynch, well, CM Punk was getting ready to do step one. She got AJ Lee and swung her over to them, knocked them over to the table, and the table collapsed.
1: Yeah.
0: And then she drug her back in. She back then drug her back in to give her the finisher. And AJ Lee put her in one of her submission holds. And she wrapped her leg around her neck and put her arm like she was. But it's usually called the octopus. But,
1: well, she calls it the Black Widow.
0: Widow, yeah.
1: But I thought it was a really interesting match. And it was very interesting to watch AJ climb over Becky Lynch to turn her man slam or whatever it is into her Black Widow.
0: Yeah.
1: Never even thought of her move is being used as both a counter and a submission, but I guess it can be.
0: And then she slapped, when Becky Lynch slapped CM Punk, then when she got in the ring, she slapped her and she slapped Seth Rollins.
1: Yep.
0: Going like, you know how you run up and you just start slapping. She was doing that. I'm like, what the hell? And she just kept going running up and hit Becky Lynch. I don't know how many times, maybe 10 or 20 times she slapped. And then she went on to a step on and started slapping him. And I'm like, golly, it was like a slap box. But it was funny. But I that was the only thing that kept me wanting to watch more.
1: Yeah. I thought it was by far and away the most entertaining match of the entire show. There was a moment where Undertaker came out as a surprise, I guess, star or something like that, only to announce Stephanie McMahon's induction into the Hall of Fame.
0: Yeah.
1: Critics complained that, one, that doesn't go on till December. Why are they doing it so early? Blah, blah, blah.
0: They thought it was, they thought the Undertaker was going to say happy birthday to her because it was her birthday.
1: Well,
0: that's what Triple A said early.
1: Yeah.
0: Yeah. But he went ahead and told her that. So, and she was just smiling and happy and smiling. And all her and her husband going to be in the Hall of Fame. But I get that. But that wasn't really not that important. I'm sorry. It wasn't that important to me.
1: To me, I honestly kind of thought that it was a time filler because something must have come up and they needed to stall for time.
0: Yeah.
1: That's kind of how I felt about it.
0: Yeah, that's what I was saying. Yeah, I agreed on that. That's what I thought it was, because Undertaker don't do stuff like that much no more.
1: Mostly. No, he doesn't.
0: Yeah.
1: The next big thing was the Cody Rhodes and Drew McIntyre match.
0: Yeah.
1: Which I watched, but at the same time, something seemed off about the whole thing.
0: Yeah, because they were saying like Cody Rhodes was having, like, I don't know, he kept on missing. You know, he kept on, like, he was having dementia or something was going on with his mind. You know, he wasn't doing it. And so he kept going, and then all of a sudden Drew McIntyre get him on the ground. He wanted to do that same kick, and he kind of Drew McIntyre fucked his knee up or fucked his leg up. And I just thinking, like, wow, man, you trying to do it again. And the rep cost him the match, because he could have went on here and kicked Cody Rhodes through the table, took him back in the ring, got him back up, and did another. I would have did the same thing. I would have kicked him in the table, get him back in the ring, stand him up, then go back all the way to the ring post, run up, and gave him another Cramo kick, and that would have been it. The match wouldn't have been over because Cody Rhodes was in there. But the rep stopped Drew McIntyre, kick him through the table, and then when he got the rep out of the way, he kicked the table and hurt his leg. And he was going to do another Cramo kick, and then all of a sudden, Cody Rhodes just came with the cross roll, and boom, he won the match. And I just think it was like, I really was going for Drew McIntyre. Cody Rhodes, yeah, he's a good wrestler and everything, but I get tired seeing him. I'm sorry.
1: I actually like Cody Rhodes more than Drew McIntyre. I just don't find Drew McIntyre entertaining. He seems, how should I put it? Like a big, large LARPer, of which a LARPer is a live action role play geek.
0: Yeah.
1: and just trying to act kind of like he's Braveheart.
0: Oh boy.
1: And so I've never really, for some reason, I just can't get into him. And I think it's part of just this heel mentality that he has. He has always played a heel. And as a heel, I mean, I can't even say that if he was a face, that I would like him any better as a face.
0: No, when he was young, he was trying to be a face, but then it didn't work out. So, and like when he did the three MDs with the other three guys, he was still the same. But I know when he left WWE and went to another show, he had to reinvent himself. When he came back, he was just ruthless. And like Ruth, that other guy, the one who fought Shaman.
1: Rufus. Yeah, I think his name's Rufus or something.
0: Yeah. But I just think that would have been another rematch if Cody Rhodes would have let Drew McIntyre have the belt. But that would be a rematch. Now Cody Rhodes won. I don't even know who's next. So now there's a lot of people in the air going to be gunning out. But now we heard
1: Seth Rollins and Cody Rhodes are meeting. I don't know if it's for an exchange of titles, but they are planned to meet in Perth for a match.
0: Yeah.
1: I forget what that PLE is called, but I know it's in Perth. But I thought that the head injury thing or whatnot just seemed off. But mainly because I know that a lot of the time that he spent was not necessarily in the hospital or this or that, but he was actually just doing his movie, of which I'm not sure if you're aware, but he's playing Guile in the new Street Fighter movie.
0: Yeah.
1: And he's already finished filming for that.
0: Yeah.
1: Which that's what he was doing for most of that time period. Apparently, Roman Reigns is in the same movie. I don't know what character Roman Reigns will be playing, but he's in the same movie.
0: Well, I don't know how the new Street Fighter movie is going to be, but I mean, the old Street Fighter, I like that one.
1: I don't know which Street Fighter movie you're talking about.
0: That was with John Crawford. Right there. I was playing Gato.
1: Oh, I hated that
0: movie. I love that movie.
1: I thought that was the only one I liked was the one where it really didn't feature any of the things other than Ken and Ryu, and it was just them training.
0: Yeah.
1: That I thought was pretty cool.
0: Yeah, I would have think that would have had that in the movie instead. The other two actors who played Ken and Ryu, I think they was a little lame because they didn't have no martial art background. But John Cardam did, so he did all his moves. So I was real psyched about it.
1: Okay.
0: And Chun-Li, I like the lady who played Chun-Li. Boy, I said that red was like bang, bang, bang all day.
1: Okay. It's been ages since I've actually bothered to watch that movie. I remember he finally did a flash kick in it, but I don't recall him doing Sonic Boom. And without those specific, like, super moves, I can't declare any Street Fighter movie to be decent at all.
0: Yeah.
1: So, for me, Street Fighter has to have that CGI quality to it. The other thing is at the same time as WrestlePalooza, AEW presented All Out. And when it came to All Out,

0: Did I lose it? Okay, three things. Hey, love, all out. Okay. Extreme rules match. Was that the first? I thought it opened with Copeland and Christian. Yeah, it did. Copeland and Christian's tribute to John Cena during the match. Yes. In response to Cena's recent WWE TV tributes to Copeland, was very sweet and heartwarming. On the other hand, when you're in a very clear battle with a company that is actively trying to make sure you don't get another TV deal, is it the best look for you to, for your crowd to be suddenly chanting the name of one of their, that company's top stars? Blah, blah, blah. So, they did do a tribute to Cena, which I recall they did a five knuckles shuffle, did a five knuckle shuffle and an AA during their match. They did win the match, but they got beaten up afterward. Kind of like the Io Sky thing, Rio's match was just a technical match. See, we didn't actually see the AEW, so we really don't have that much other to discuss it, other than, I guess,
1: I want to hear about this one right here.
0: Then you're going to have to read it.
1: Yeah.
0: Let's see here. Winner, Chris Statlander. Chris Statlander is one of the few talents on whom AEW can hang its hat. Solid independent star. Blah, blah, blah. Tony Storm gave a farewell address on Dynamite before the pay-per-view. A few expected Statlander to be the one to dethrone Storm. Huh. And Christian. I thought they won the match. I thought I read that they won one. Kind of a dream match in a way, somewhere. So FTR, I guess, may have won that match with, against Cope and Christian. I was kind of confused because I kind of thought that okay. Winner Daniel Garcia. I don't even know who Daniel Garcia is. Loser Eddie Kingston. In hindsight, maybe putting Eddie Kingston's return match second on the main card of a 6-hour pay-per-view wasn't the smartest decision. Kingston returned from over a year away, recovering from a leg injury, and while I would love to tell you that the Mad King hasn't lost a step, Saturday's match made it look like he's lost several. Maybe Big Bill wasn't the best opponent. Maybe Kingston needed a better return story, no matter what might have been. And it said, so Big Bill looks like beat Kingston. Okay. I don't know. Reunion inevitable two minutes of wrestling in the same promotion. They've slayed FTR. I don't remember. Blah, blah, blah. Anyhow, but if I had to make a guess, I would say AEW probably lost out in more ways than one.
1: Yeah.
0: On the company side, and I don't know what all is involved when it comes to wrestling, but I don't understand when they already have a contract with HBO Max, why couldn't they redo a contract with HBO Max to present these pay-per-views that would have been free to the HBO Max audience? If that was the case, we would have been able to watch both AEW, at least the beginning few matches, before switching over.
1: Yeah. But Honda owner, he missed out on it.
0: I don't know. And I know that he's not the only owner. It's a big enough thing that they don't have one owner. Yeah. It's a corp, like all businesses that are big. I mean, if you're talking more than $2 million involved, it's going to have a corporation.
1: Yeah.
0: And which corporations have board of directors and they make decisions. And executive boards. I don't know. I mean, AEW kind of misses out on everything because they were supposed to have that ESPN deal and they lost out. Many of them blame CM Punk for that, but that's neither here nor there. Yeah. AEW does have their problems, but at the same time, I don't feel like they're looking in the correct decision for making the proper solution.
1: Yeah.
0: I mean, if you have HBO Max with you and on your side, and I'm about to sneeze, maybe I caught it, maybe not. Who knows? I might sneeze somewhere during this broadcast. I don't know. I know that you really haven't been paying much attention to AEW either. So, do you have anything to say? Or?
1: Not really. I really don't. Like you say, I can't keep up with all going on there and so on, so I really don't know what to say about the show.
0: Hmm.
1: I don't want to say something and then I'm not saying, oh, I'm not sure I did check the show out. Just like I just barely got a chance to see the other show, the pay-per-view we did see.
0: Yeah, let's see, there was the SmackDown before that. I'd be lying to say that there was anything all that memorable. I remember that Alexa Bliss and Charlotte Flair defended their titles successfully.
1: Mm-hmm.
0: It was against Chelsea Green and one of her followers. Yeah. I don't know what.
1: I'm not sure. I don't know why I know. Hey, I really don't know them girls.
0: I do know that I think that Chelsea Green doesn't get enough
1: girl time.
0: Yeah, I think that she's underutilized in the WWE. Other than that, let's see. One other aspect has nothing to do with actual wrestling and more to do with the video game that I wanted to bring up is this. I was on YouTube, and I was looking through the stuff, and on my homepage, it presents things that I might like. So I saw this weird Halloween special WWE thing that was produced through one of the video games, and you were mentioning which one it might be, but I wasn't sure.
1: Mm-hmm.
0: But it had like Freddy Krueger and Mike Myers and this and that. And I thought it was kind of interesting, but at the same time, if they had done any editing at all with the movie editor, it would have been much, much better.
1: Yeah.
0: So I saw like things about it that I definitely would have liked to have seen. And I know you haven't had a chance and you haven't really been available for me to show it to you. So, but what I got out of it was it lacked appropriate entrances.
1: Yeah.
0: It lacked full entrances to all of the different characters. They spent more time showing the match because they were doing this as a battle royale.
1: Yeah.
0: Whereas I would have filmed, see, I would have filmed each one with an individual entrance to each one.
1: Yeah.
0: And presented that rather than continuing to watch
1: the same thing.
0: Well, watching a video game sit there and clobber each other on is kind of stupid.
1: Yeah.
0: Whereas they could have done clipped over to full entrances of each character, them mm-hmm. running onto the stage, then them coming back to get into that action.
1: Yeah.
0: That would have been much, much better.
1: Well, like I said, they're coming out with the new system, and they're going to add AI to them so to make it more realistic with them. That's why they want to make more money. So, and some of the fans of the video game world, they want the same thing you say in the edit. They want all that, but see, they used to do that, but then, you know, like I just told you earlier, they were doing some kinky stuff. They were doing some messed up stuff, and that's why WWE don't want nobody making their own interest music. And
0: No. You can fix all of that with a video edit. What I'm saying is that the person should have run this same thing through a video editor and done a bit more filming, gotten clips of each one doing an individual entrance.
1: Yeah.
0: And superimpose those over and then cut to the match.
1: Yeah.
0: Other than that, he should have chosen things like for Michael Myers and Jason could have used things like the Undertaker's profile, Kane's profile, this, that, and the other thing.
1: Yeah.
0: I didn't feel he got that part right. Yeah. He also brought in things like symbiote Spider-Man, which I don't really see how this goes. They brought in Frankenstein, which I thought was really cool. But there was no like werewolf. There was no Dracula. Those would have been fun.
1: Yeah.
0: Much better than bringing in Voldemort.
1: Yeah, but see what we was doing. What I was doing back in the day, we took clips of people's videos and stuff, and we would edit it with themselves in the game. Like, I was making the wrestler myself, and then I had West Coast music and that, and I was like, I came in with that music. So that's what we was doing. But like I was saying, it take a long time to edit it, the music and that, and you have to pick the walk. You have to use somebody else walking to go in the ring. But in the same time, we did have our own screenshot and our music. But it's like I said, they wanted to bring that back because I missed that. I used to like to download my music to a raffle and listen to it when I'm coming in. But like you were saying, that mic can work and they bring that back because everybody was going to like these other sites picking music and we would just put it with our interest. And I did a lot. And then when I found out they took it away, it was just like I had to use other people's props just to come in the ring. And sometimes I don't even use nobody's props. I just come in like, you know, using Raw and just pick a music and then come on in. But they is trying to bring that back because a lot of people miss that. But this time when they do bring it back, skip the porno. You know, don't have people play that music, that just block that. That regular music. It don't have to be a lot of cussing and a lot of that. They can block that or whatever. Just tell us what we can put on there to make the video game better because a lot of people make money on skits when they see you come in.
0: Anyway, although this probably won't transfer over to video, I'm trying to get...
2: Hopefully. People come to us and their teeth are so bad that they all need to be extracted. They all need to be taken out and they need to get brand new teeth.

0: superstars and Drew, number one and number two, will start the ring at the same time. Other superstars will join in the order they drew. This will continue until all 30 superstars have entered the ring. Eliminations occur when you are thrown over the top rope with both feet landing on the floor. The last superstar in the ring will be declared the Royal Rumble winner and will go on to face the champion of their choice.
1: Digs

0: See what I'm saying? They could have gotten appropriate music, just dubbed that into the edit, done so much better stuff. See what I'm saying?
1: Yeah, but this might be this might be an amateur, or it might be some a little kid doing this.
0: This is WWE 2K24.
1: Yeah.
0: Apparently. Anyway, I thought it was kind of interesting and wanted to mention it to you.
1: Oh, okay.
0: I don't know what you think about doing stuff like that, but it could be interesting, and I could see somebody with any movie editing skills being able to really create some rather interesting entertainment with it.
1: Yeah.
0: Now, I don't know if, because you were telling me that you were using another one. I don't think they were using the one that you were talking about,
1: no.
0: The one where you can dub in music and
1: no, stuff. That was back in, that was the PlayStation, I think it was 2 or 3, you can do it. And I don't have them concepts no more. So I used to do it on one of them systems.
0: Anyhow, so we pretty much glossed over almost everything I was planning on. Did you have anything interesting that you wanted to bring up?
1: No, none I could think of.
0: I see. Rich Mike Myers. Wikipedia, Mike Myers. Oh, okay. Well, we mean the Halloween Mike Myers. To the people in the chat room, which, you know who you are. Anyhow. Wow. So we are talking about Shawn Michaels and okay, interesting odd from the chat room is, are we going to talk about Shawn Michaels and Sexy Boy? Why the hell am I going to talk about Sexy Boy? And Shawn Michaels has been retired for well over a decade. I mean, have you seen a modern picture of Mike Myers or Shawn Michaels today?
1: Yeah,
0: he was at AAA, but I mean.
1: Yeah, but he's a trainer now.
0: Yeah. What was a great song? I guess he's talking about. Anyhow. If anybody would like to go to the chat room, please visit us at www.unexplainedradio.com. Chat room's right on the homepage. Feel free, ask us questions, blah, blah, blah. Dial the wild card line and somebody might answer you. That's connected to the program, but you probably won't be on this show unless something weird happens. But hey, you never know what could happen. In case you need another number for that wild card line, it is 469-893-0054. And somebody put up a picture of Shawn Michaels that's got to be 30 years old. Anyhow, other than that, wow. Just to go ahead and recap, WrestlePalooza, I was all in all kind of disappointed as far as the pay-per-view. I'm normally far more entertained. I was disappointed with the outcome of the Lesnar-Cena match. I felt that there must have been something wrong or off with the Cody Rhodes match. The one that everybody is criticizing is the mixed tag team match, which I thought was the most entertaining of all the matches, personally.
1: Mm-hmm.
0: Granted, I'm not sitting there trying to look and see where people botch and this and that. I'm just watching it for entertainment.
1: Entertainment, yeah.
0: And as far as entertainment-wise, I was thoroughly entertained.
1: Yeah, I was too.
0: Io Sky, Stephanie Valkyra match. I mean, I have never seen a twisting moonsault before, and I thought that was spectacular. But at the same time, I expect more from WWE than technical matches. I believe that you can save those for the non-pay-per-views or non-PLE.
1: Yeah.
0: And I think the non-PLEs like SmackDown, Raw, NXT, the fans appreciate it more when they see that.
1: True.
0: So, we have a joker in the chat room sitting there showing up a 30, 40-year-old picture of Shawn Michaels holding a, I'm guessing that was either the Intercontinental or the U.S. title back from the 1990s.
1: The era when Shawn Michaels was still doing sweet chin music. I don't think he can kick that high no more.
0: He might be able to. Well, no, I wouldn't suggest it. He's got, my gosh, how old has he got to be at this point?
1: Right behind Triple H.
0: So we're talking his mid-60s, maybe?
1: Yeah.
0: Mid-60s, somewhere in there? Yeah. That would be kind of sad.
1: Yeah.
0: Anyhow, other than that, WrestlePalooza, semi-disappointing, but I'm glad that we actually got to see it. Most entertaining match, definitely the mixed tag team, as far as I'm concerned. The most disappointing match we had to be Cena-Lesnar.
1: Yeah.
0: It was disappointing in the outcome. It was disappointing in the match itself. 3 AAs and what was it? 5 F5s.
1: Maybe Shawn Michaels came in and kicked Rock Lesnar in the face, and maybe Justin could
0: have. That would have been
1: interesting.
0: Somebody coming on and just helping out Cena would have been interesting. Anything could have saved that match.
1: Yeah.
0: And they did absolutely nothing. Shawn Michaels and the infamous. I don't know. He's saying infamous, and the only thing I can think of is infamous is gotta be the screw job.
1: Yeah.
0: But that's not.
1: That's where he kicked his tag team partner, Benetti. John Benetti, when he kicked him through the window, kicked him through a barbershop window.
0: Yeah. Anyway, we're going to go ahead and call it a show. Freddie, anything to say?
1: I keep listening to our show, and we'll keep on making a show slams.
0: Thanks for listening, folks. We'll be back again next week with more live episodes of Choke Slam Review.

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All right. Well, anyway, we are in the chat room. Like I said, unexplainedradio.com chat room, right there on that front page. Join us, talk to people, tell them why they suck. And you can tell me why I suck by calling the wildcard line. Wildcard line number is 469-893-0054. Again, 469-893-0054, plus one for international callers. And one thing we have to remember about the 469-893-0054 wildcard line number is, once you call it, state your name. Your business will be stated later. You can even state your name and business there. I think you get enough time. And then we'll recognize it. We'll put you on, and you can tell us why we suck. Or you can tell us, man, that is such a damn great show. But you're probably going to say, well, we suck. And if that's the case, then go to our menu. Join us. You can actually go solicit your own ideas for your own show. And if you can come up with 52 episodes or at least 45 of them a year for 1 hour each week, you have a show, my friend. And you should do it. And we can tell you you suck. All right. That being said, Unexplained Love is a show based on a lot of different things, whether they're relationships, whether they're friendships, but mainly relationships. Relationships based on mother-daughter, son-father, father-girlfriend, girlfriend-mother, mother-wife, wife-son, son-in-law, mother-in-law, whatever the hell, people with people, all right? You know, it's just things like that. But it's mainly relationships between two people that are in love or in lust, and, well, sometimes multiple people, more than one, two people, and their queries, their questions that they have, or weird stories they have. And tonight we're going to continue on some weird stories. We have a couple different things. We're going to talk about bad dates. If we got time, we're going to talk about, you know, more times dates failed. But we're going to start off tonight with, am I dating an idiot? And this way you can tell if you're dating an idiot because, well, number one, I think the very first thing to know if you're dating an idiot is if you admit it. You know, it's kind of like alcoholism. If you admit you have a problem, then you have a problem. So if you admit you're dating an idiot, you're dating an idiot. So that being said, let's get to some of these stories. And again, I said we are in the chat room. Unexplainedradio.com is in the chat room. A few people talking about Sildenafil, which we were talking about earlier, you know, and boner pills that help cure deafness. All right. Let's go here to the very first story we have. It's brought to us by one person who went to a museum on a date. Said, went to a museum on a date, and she was laughing when we got to the dinosaur bones. I asked what was so funny, and she confidently said the dinosaurs never existed. She thought they didn't exist because she had seen them in cartoons, so they couldn't possibly be real. She was 22. All right. Well, that sounds like a very, very smart feller there. You should keep them. Or fart smeller. Let's see. My ex-boyfriend back in high school thought that when a woman had her monthly cycle, it was blue liquid, like how they portrayed in the commercials for feminine products. Couldn't get out of that relationship fast enough. Okay, yeah. I mean, well, the funny thing is they did a study about, you know, so many years ago and basically figuring out what men know about female anatomies. And there was a large percentage of men that thought women urinate through their vagina. But there was actually a fraction of women that thought the same thing, too. And which is, you know, I mean, like, I guess they never looked down. I don't know. But anyway, they know they had a urethra above the vagina, I guess. You know, anyway, that's all a weird thing. And if you didn't know that either, well, you may be an idiot. Yes. Okay. Number three of our stories here. My husband and I were looking for a new car. I wanted a regular car, and he wanted a convertible. It was 74 degrees outside and sunny, and he got mad at me for opening the sunroof in my car. The sun was burning his face, and he said, we did not buy a convertible. Okay, so the sun was burning his face, and we did not buy a convertible. Well, my thing is, I'm not really sure if he's being an idiot there, or I guess he said he wanted a convertible,
But now he's mad at you for opening the sunroof because.

Because, hey, he wanted a convertible, but you didn't get it. Y'all didn't get it, so he's thinking himself, like, hey, damn it, if we're gonna have my son burned, I'd rather be burned in a convertible. Maybe that's what he's saying. I don't know. Yeah, but I do agree with you. There are a lot of times when something goes on like that where a person wants one thing and they don't get it, they get something else or whatever, and immediately they turn around and blame for the same thing. This happens every once in a while. I remember there was this one good picture that became a meme or something like that, where this guy is like some kind of game, maybe a baseball game, maybe not, but like, he's at a game, and he has his hand covering his eyes over his eyebrows because it's sunny out, and he's wearing his baseball hat, and it's turned backwards. And basically, it's like one of those things. It's you had it. Well, why don't you use it? And if you're going to use it, why do you complain about it? I don't know. But anyway, that's all weird stuff. Number. Oh, actually, let's go back to chat room. It says if you're dating a person with the name Nick, you're dating an idiot. Yes, yes you are. Yes you are. That's why I never date guys named Nick. I don't do that. It's just me, personal preference, but hey, I try to avoid it, because I know I'm going to get involved. An idiot. All right, this is Blue Nights again on explainradio.com. Thank you. Number four, I told him my best friend and I were planning a trip to Australia. That's some Australian listeners earlier. That's great. We're having a trip to Australia. That's what he told him, his best friend. Said, like, I told him my best friend we're on a trip planning to Australia. After telling him how long the flights would be, he said, "You guys don't want to drive there? We live in Canada." Now, he said, the guys don't want to drive there, but they live in Canada. That's why he added that note in there at the very end. Yeah, this is, I've had this one before. I've had this one before. My last relationship, wife's whatever, she said, well, not she, her husband, her father. And go all over the map of this crap. Her father basically asked me because we were talking, we had actually lived in Spain for a while, me and her and everything. But we'd come back, and something, I remember we came back, and then he had mentioned, he said, "How long is the drive to Spain from here?" And I was like, "Well, you can't. There's an ocean between it, you know." I just let it be at that. I actually had somebody else that said, like about being Spanish and all this stuff and everything, and they spoke Spanish. And I was speaking to them in Spanish, and I think they were from Mexico. I don't remember. This was a long time ago. A lot of Mexicans here, so that's the reason why I'm probably just assuming. But they'd asked me, said, "Where is Spain? Is it south of Argentina?" And I said, "No, that's Antarctica. There's nothing there but penguins, but and idiots." Name that. All right. Let's move on, and let's go check back in the chat room. All right. It says here, I had a convertible, and I also had a car. This is from the chat room. But the sunroof. One, the car with the sunroof broke down, and although I never had a problem with the convertible, it is easier to break into. Are you saying the convertible is easier to break into? Because I remember, like, people with convertibles, they'd always say, "I just leave the convertible open so people can take what they want, because otherwise they're going to cut the top, and then that costs a lot of money." Which I, you know, like, and I, I'm not my other. Stupid, idiotic thought was like, why chop in the top? Like, cut in the top and they can easily break out the window. And it's just because it's not as loud, when they're doing it. But the best way to do that is just break out the window and walk away. And if anybody comes around with the next 10 minutes, then, you don't rob it. But if they don't, then there you go. And an easier way to do it is just go around and see who has their doors open and just go straight in. I'm always, we had a meeting the other night. Somebody had mentioned that they saw somebody, just get in their vehicle, open the door because the door was unlocked, and just rifle through it. But they nonchalantly went over there and acted like they were supposed to be there. And I said, that is the way you're supposed to do it. Because I remember when I was a kid, we had this guy named Michael DiPolo, and he'd always go, well, I shouldn't say that. Michael D, let's call him. Or let's go, nah, let's make it M DiPolo. Anyway, so he's all right guy. He used to be a little bit of a thief on times, and I remember one time, like, he was saying, "Hey, man, y'all guys got some cigarettes?" And we're like, "No, we don't have any." And then my other friend said, "But that guy's got some in his car over there," and just because he knew DiPolo break into cars. And so he says, "Oh, he does?" And so he goes over there,
opens the door. Remember, we're in the house next door to this other house, and the house next door is one that has the car, and it's like 1 in the morning or something. It's a weird time. He walks over there, opens the door of the car, it's unlocked, magically just gets in, and he's got the door open because he wants the light from the car to be on, and he just goes over there, finds the cigarettes, looks for some other things, and shuts the door slowly and just walks back slowly as if he was supposed to be there. And before that time, I guess like as a kid, I was probably like 17 or 18 or whatever, I kind of thought, you would want to do that, quick and everything else, not waste time. But no, like after that, it made perfect sense to me that you want to act like you're supposed to be there. So if anybody sees you, then they don't really care. It's not noticeable. But yeah, so I always think that's weird that people that are 60 years old think it's odd somebody would nonchalantly just do that to their car. Because let me tell you this, if you've owned a car more than a week, somebody's already tried to open your doors. Especially if you park in any major city or this side or the other, you're around a bunch of kids. Yeah, they're gonna try to break in. That's a given. And it's not really even breaking in. You left the damn door open. So always look cold, lock your doors. Here's another story. My ex and I had a big fight over birds being mammals. It was late at night, and she was insisting, because she used to be a marine biologist major, that birds are mammals because they are warm-blooded. I knew they were warm-blooded, but I had to get up out of bed and use dial-up internet to prove that they had their own category, birds. This is something I'm not a really big animal guy, and I would say that birds are not mammals because they have eggs. That's what I, the easiest way to always, like, the only one that was that stupid commercial when I was a kid, they'd always say, duck-billed platypus has feet like a duck, but it's furry. They would say that, but the bastard also laid eggs, and, but he was a mammal. But yeah, that's the truth. I do think that they are. They're in the non-mammal category, but they're not like a lizard, so they're, I guess they're called birds. Yeah, they have their own category. But yeah, that is pretty weird. I guess I just never really thought about it, but something I damn sure wouldn't argue about. It sounds like a very stupid argument, but it seems like most arguments are about stupid things, so it's not like it's the end of the world when you have one, you know what I mean? Anyway, next story. He didn't, and it just starts off, he didn't know what toes were. Okay, I don't know how this works. I thought I had a broken fourth toe on my foot. He asked to see it. I showed him that it was bruised and swollen. He then said, "I thought you said you had a hurt toe." I pointed again at the discolored toe and said, "Yes, this one." He stared at it and then back at me said, "I thought only the big ones were toes." Okay. Yeah, that is pretty stupid. That is very, very stupid. I mean, then what the hell are the other ones? I mean, like I guess he's thinking because your big ones, your big fingers are thumbs, but the rest of them are fingers, and really the big ones are not really fingers or thumbs. But I'm like, who gives a rat's ass? You can call all 10 fingers, I mean, that's the old saying, is I counted on all 10 fingers, which reality, if that's the case, you would say I counted on all 8 fingers and my 2 thumbs, It's brevity. It's just saving damn time. Nobody really cares. Here in the chat or in the right, marine biologists should go back to basic biology. Yes, that would help. That would help. But yeah, I never really thought much about the birds. Okay. Oh, it continues. It continues to this day. I don't know what he thought the other things on the end of the foot were. Maybe it just never occurred to him to ask, or maybe he thought of them as piggies. Yeah, they probably were. They're little piggies. I mean, but I thought the big one was a piggy too. Next story, very short one. My ex-fiance thought women just walk around with milk in their boobs willy-nilly. I mean, kind of the ex-fiance, you would think he'd be older. Yeah. This is another misconception they actually had in that survey about women and their bodies and everything else and what men think. But I think a lot of those were like younger guys, because when you get older, you realize,
"Hey, there's not an endless supply of milk in here." And I'm joking. You don't really realize that when you bang somebody. You kind of already knew that before, if you have any sense in your head. But there are people that don't have sense in their head. They don't even have dollars, so they lost the sense. But yes, I man. In the chat room, he thinks they are little piggies, the toes. Yeah, he thinks those are, he's like, this little piggy went to market, and this little piggy, I guess they have to be little piggies, because the big piggy's one that ran all the way home, right? If they're recently pregnant, yes, they do have milk in their jugs. That's what the technical term is called, jugs, thus having milk jugs. And again, just a regular lady you meet, that's not pregnant or too young or whatever, just starting to have their boob bosom out and become future jugs for milk, or an older lady that used to have jugs for milk and now just has some saggy old boobies. Again, they're not like, they come 12, 13, 14 years old and start producing milk. And if that was the case, then you'd just be like, "Hey, look, I don't need to buy milk ever again. I am the cow, Just drink your own." I drink so much damn. But the problem is, I'd have to still get more milk, because I drink a lot of milk. I drink a lot of milk. I go through a gallon like every. I actually in the house, I probably go through a gallon of milk every 5 days or 4 days, and excuse me, and I have milk, a gallon of milk in my office too for coffee, and so I go through a lot of that. So really, in theory, I probably go through a gallon like every 3 days. So yeah. All right, so let's hear some more weird stories from people who bang each other. Number eight, my ex and I were getting frisky, and he suddenly jerked upright and exclaimed, "Oh my God, I felt a lump. My nipple. He felt my nipple and thought it was a cancerous lump." Wow. I mean, I guess like if he didn't see it, but I mean, you would think that the thing in the front is the nipple. I mean, there's a nipple. I mean, guys have nipples. How the hell you not think anyway? Oh my God, I felt a lump. Oh my God. Yeah, that's the funny thing. There was one guy who was a manager of some store, and I know, like, even though he was talking about somebody else, he said, like, this one guy, some other stupid kid over there was working, so he wouldn't know what to do with it, like this one lady. I don't know, like back then in the 90s, you could talk about banging and it wasn't sexual harassment, even though nobody was there, I was going to get totally offended, but shouldn't talk about it anyway. And basically, we were talking about, like, I don't know, this one guy. There was some chick or something was talking to him, and he's like, "Hey, what's the name, trying to get laid or whatever?" And he wouldn't know what to do with it anyway. He'd just go over there and grab the nipples and start tweaking them as if they were radio dials. And I remember that story to this day. And so when I think of that, it's like, yeah, this guy's like, "Oh my God, I'm going to change your dial here so we can get better reception." But I've, ne yeah, I mean, dude, you never seen a nipple? I mean, yeah, I mean, I don't know. Maybe he felt underneath there. He didn't know where he was feeling. But the dead center, and well, not so much dead center, but in the center is going to be that. Number nine, we were going to smoke weed, and he said he had a vaporizer. This man pulls out a humidifier and proceeds to put the weed in the basin for the water and is confused about how to turn it on to get the smoke. Yeah, I don't know about that. I mean, we put weed in a hookah before, but I mean, like, the humidifier, I guess you could, it doesn't burn. So I think the whole purpose of the humidifier is to heat something that's in there, some kind of disc or something, I guess. I haven't used one. I mean, I haven't ever bought one for personal use. I remember, like, in the early 80s, there was a bunch of them around. And people would use them because they were sick, and I think there was a disc you bought, and that heats up, and that, because of the water and all this crap, lets it out. I hell if I know how it works, but I know it. Weed's something you got to kind of burn, and you have to have some way to burn it, otherwise it's not going to give off its effects. All right, that is very odd. Okay, number 10 here. I'm a male. My date wanted to know when I was on my period so that we could have sex when she would not get pregnant. And she would not get pregnant. She was over 25 years old. Okay.
I would tell her I'm on my period right now, babe. I tell her, I really would. I would say, well, a man's period is very different than a woman's period. It happens very infrequently, but I'll keep you informed. And every time we meet up, I would say, hey, you're in luck. I'm not on my period today. I mean, I'm on my period today. Wow. And when I think go back down to it, it's like, okay, she obviously has her own period. And I this is the thing too, younger women and stuff like that. I remember when I was a kid, I remember one girl, she was like, we were talking about banging, like, we're talking about stories about banging chicks that were on their period, me and a couple other guys or whatever. And she was like, you would have sex with somebody when they're on a period? And I was like, well, yeah, why not? It's not the best sex in the world, but if you're horny, and it's there. And, I don't think any guy, very few guys have probably not partaken in this that, had any major long-lasting relationship with a woman that was in fertile age. And the thing is that, so she was audited, she was kind of weirded out by that. And, I've seen that. I've seen that happen before, but, like younger women say that. But again, since I've seen women that have been put off by the idea of having sex during their period, you would think that she would think, man, I don't want your wang bleeding all over me, or so. I don't know what the hell she would think. You got to think of it like this, and I know everybody's probably thinking out there that, like, well, if a man's on his period, if that existed, why would that mean he would bleed out of his wang? And it's like you're asking the question. That's like saying, like, if a dinosaur, going back to your old dinosaur thing, if a dinosaur could drive a car, would he leave the left turn signal on the entire time because he's a dinosaur, doesn't know how to drive a car? If he's driving it, you're going down a pathway of nothingness. So, and I was going to go down that pathway too, but I got to tell you, it's just ridiculous. If I was the guy, my advice would be keep banging her. She's not going to get any smarter. But just keep telling her like you're on your period when you met up with her. You say, good news, babe, I'm on my period today. Anyway. Okay, there was some of the chatter about the vapor, the humidifiers. No, it's not heat in humidifier, it's cool vapor. Okay, but I wasn't sure. Not saying that it's that. There's gotta be some way because the I thought that if I remember well, okay, I think that what happens is I forget how the stupid vaporizer, whatever the hell works. I forget now. But I do know that I thought there was something that you could add to it, like some kind of like Vicks VapoRub thing or whatever, and it would have a way that that would heat up and would add to the, I don't know. I don't use them. I haven't seen them in a while, but I damn sure know you're not supposed to put weed in them. That's my two cents on that. All right. What you can't even do 2 cents unless you got some old 2 cents because you got rid of the pennies. Okay. Number 11 here. A friend introduced me to one of her roommates, and we hit it off really well. I went to pick her up to go to a concert a few weeks into our relationship, and she was still getting ready. So her roommates let me in. They were all smiling and kind of giggling when I walked in, and there was a strange smell in the air. After a few minutes of small talk, her roommate, my friend, couldn't hold back any longer and walked me to the kitchen to show me something. I looked at the stove to see a plastic bowl melting, excuse me, plastic bowl melted to the burner. My date had tried to make mac and cheese unsupervised on the stove using a plastic bowl to heat the water. Yeah, she's pretty dumb because that is stupid behavior. Again, I get it because yeah, they're younger and they don't know better, but that's beyond not knowing better. That's just basically either you're too sheltered or you're just a complete dumbass. That's yeah, I don't know, but that wouldn't stop me from going out with her to maybe get laid. If she's that stupid enough to do something like that, she's stupid enough to bang you. I can tell you that. All right, number 12. I dated this girl who worked in a grocery store. She told me, she asked a customer from Pennsylvania, is it true there are vampires in Pennsylvania?
Yeah, there are a lot of vampires in Pennsylvania, I can tell you that. Yeah. No, the funny thing is that reminds me, I was watching The Simpsons one, the older ones, like from the House of Horrors things or whatever, and it talks about, like Homer says, or my boss has let me go vacation in his house in Pennsylvania, because it was supposed to be a vampire one, but yeah, they drove to Pennsylvania. So there are a lot of vampires there. Mr. Burns is one of them. Oh man. Good times, good times. And like I said, this is oh, laughing. Yeah, go see the Vampires of Pennsylvania. I think they should make a book about that, like the Bridges of Madison County, the Vampires of Pennsylvania. All right, and hey, if you're looking for a good title, that's a pretty good title, The Vampires of Pennsylvania. It didn't even have to be about vampire. You could write a book about something completely different, and the title could be, or even make a movie about it, or a screenplay, or whatever the hell, called The Vampires of Pennsylvania, and not even be about vampires or Pennsylvania or anything else like that. And then people would be like, that's kind of a cool title, because just saying it sounds pretty intriguing, even though it's completely stupid when you think about it. All right, number 13. We were fooling around completely dressed. Now I gotta go back on that one. Vampires of Pennsylvania, it could be some kind of like indie film, and the vampire could mean something else, like it's a metaphor for something, and Pennsylvania is a metaphor for, like, say, Maryland. I'm joking, you could just use Pennsylvania at that one. All right, screw that. Who cares about the vampires of Pennsylvania? Number 13. We were fooling around completely dressed, and he dry humped me again. Okay. Where was the first one? Oh, excuse me. Sorry. And he dry humped me, period. Again, fully clothed. We stopped and went home. 2 days later, he came over crying, worried sick. I asked what was going on. He wanted to take me to the doctor to confirm my pregnancy for what he did to me. Again, we were fully clothed only 2 days prior. Also, we were college sophomores. Man, that is pretty old to be that stupid. I blame the schools. I really do. I blame the schools because they always say even just a little bit of sperm on your stomach can go wiggling itself down into your ovaries. And it's like, no, it won't. Even like, they're like, even pre-cum's gonna be like, and I'm like, yeah, there's a chance, but you know how many people spend time? They actually, this is the truth. Clinicians will say this, if you're under like 35, if it takes more than 6 months for you to have a baby, then you have a problem. You should go see a clinician, and they should make money off of you. Like, that's what they want to do. If you're over 35, no, excuse me. If you're under 35, it's a year. If you're over 35, it's 6 months. Either way, they want to make money off you. Now, thinking about that, how long? That's why I used to always hear these stories where people would say, "Yeah, they had a people, especially from Mexico, they would say that they were raped and they had a baby from the rape and they were raped one time. It wasn't a multiple series of events." And I said, "That she's lying. She just say. I mean, it could happen. Anything could happen. The star could become. The sun goes in front of the moon every once in a while. Crap like that doesn't really go in front of it. Makes eclipse. Whatever the hell. The point is now I'm sounding like an idiot. But the thing is that what they were doing it for was because they just didn't want to admit they were a slut. They wanted to say somebody raped them and they only were raped once. And that's, I used to hear those stories quite a bit. And I was like, that, you know how long it takes people to want to have kids? I mean, sometimes, it can happen just the first time. But for the most part, unless you're doing it when they're ovulating and everything else, the moon and the stars are all aligned, it's probably not going to happen like that. And plus, but when they tell the kids in school, they tell them basically, like, yeah, even if you pull out that pre-cum, you can get her pregnant. Like, probably not. You're only talking about a few sperms. I mean, I get it. Like, she's more fertile because she's younger, and all y'all guys are young and all this stuff. But, and you are, the guy is too. But, I mean, you know how many millions of sperm? Like, even like a regular guy has somewhere between 150 million to 300 million sperm. So, when you think about it, if the guy's only got a little bit of pre-cum in there, or basically any at all, and he pulled out before anything else happened, you're talking about what, like a million? If it takes one out of 150 million, then your chances are pretty good, So pulling out does work. They should teach that in school. They should put big signs in rooms of, hygiene classes saying,
pulling out works most of the time. All right, let's go back to the chat room. Chat room had some comments on here. It says, I just saw a video of a guy who seemed high and stupid. He tried to cook mac and cheese on the stovetop using a glass bowl that shattered and exploded. Oh, my God. Yeah. And the funny thing is, it's actually the elements on stoves, even, like, cheaper elements. Used to be an element was, like, about, like, you know, the... Actually, the funny thing is in certain areas, like poor areas, they'll call them the eyes of the stove. But I know that because we used to go, my dad used to do appliances and everything else. You always hear a bunch of crap. But anyway, the eyes of the stove, if you got to replace them or the elements, they used to only be like a lot of the cheap ones were like 15, 20 bucks, you know, like per each one at most. But now they got like some sensors on there. I bought some downstairs and I replaced them. Place three of four because, you know, like she kept, you know, getting them burnt and something like that because she cooks a lot. And we were going to place all four, but they didn't have another one of that size. And that thing cost me like 280 bucks, man. I'm telling you, they're expensive now because they have this little sensor on there to turn off and everything. And you know, and the more expensive ones are more expensive. So I got to say, man, yeah, if you're doing mac and cheese on a glass bowl or anything, or you're doing anything, melting plastic into an element, that, you know, you're just asking for 80 bucks worth of element spending, at least. And finally, the chat room also adds, I blame the interference of the church and schools, hence no sex education. Yeah, it's either that or weird sex education. Like, it's always so geared to not having sex because if you, or, yeah, you're right. Yeah, $280 and three elements because it has a new sensor on there, and the sensor is like 50 bucks. And the sensor is supposed to shut it off when whatever. I don't know. I think it's supposed to shut it off when it detects plastic. Because so many people are doing that. I use a gas stove. Yeah. More power to you on the gas stove. Yeah, I don't know. Like, this is just one from the rental house. So, you know, it is what it bees. That's what I say. Yeah, the church stuff, that hurts too. The problem is that, yeah, if you really want to tell people, say, hey, look, you know, you should probably practice abstinence because, you know, something could happen, you know, whatever. You know, you don't want to be 16 years old and pregnant. You don't want to be, you know, banging some 30-year-old and you're like 18 and, you know, you get the herps or something, like, you know, stuff like that. Maybe that's, you know, whatever. They could say that, I guess. But the thing is, knowing that people probably won't do that, you may want to just say, you know, pulling out ain't that bad. I mean, I just listen to people that know what the hell they're talking about. Listen to people like this show. You need to listen to this show for your sex advice. You know, when I was a young man in my early 20s, I would listen to Tom Likas and, you know, Love Lines and shows like that. And I already had like a gist of a lot of stuff because I listened to a bunch of dudes that more or less knew what the hell they were talking about. Sometimes they're just dumb. But anyway, you know, just don't get your information from church or schools that are geared towards giving you bad information. All right. Also, I know how to cook and I'm not a moron. Yeah. Yeah, that is true. I mean, yeah. I knew a guy that was really, he did a lot of catering and stuff and he's a really good cook. And he would cook other stuff, and I don't know, he was very good. He was also an alcoholic. And so, this is the true story. All right. So they told me that he would do this. And one night, he was over there, and we were like at this one of the guy's mother's house. And I think it was like Christmas, I don't know what the hell holiday it was. It was some holiday. And he said, hey, I'm going to cook for everybody. This guy was sitting there drinking vodka the entire time he was cooking. He cooks this entire meal. He's finished with the meal, but he drank so much vodka, he just passes out, and he just is ready, and he passes out on the couch, and they're like, are you going to eat? He's like, yeah, I'll get up in a bit. And he passed out and just kind of went to sleep. But he did make a damn good meal, I got to say. Drunk as could be, he made it pretty damn good. He never got tasted. He's also the same guy that was renting an apartment, and he was making chicken, and unfortunately, there was nobody around there to talk to, so he was drinking his vodka, making the chicken, and
fell asleep, and I guess the chicken grease burnt, and then it burnt part of his kitchen. So, yeah, I don't know if he got his deposit back from that one. So, yeah, but he was a good cook. I bet you that chicken was damn good up until the point the grease started burning. Or, I don't know. He probably, anyway, he's a good cook. He still is. He just doesn't cook as much anymore. He does something else now. I don't know what the hell. Anyway, yeah. So that I would say she's pregnant. I think she's pregnant because he blew his load inside his pants, and that little semen's went through his undergarments, in through his jeans, through her undergarments, through her skin, down through her bones, through her muscles, and all that other crap, into her ovaries and impregnated her. I believe that's exactly what occurred. You know, it's like that. I always tell people, I say, if you ever want to learn anatomy, listen to that one scientific song about medicine. You know, your leg bones connect to your knee bone and stuff. You know, stuff like that. You know, that's what you learn. Number 14 here. Guy asked me at a graduation party. I had mono at the time. After the party, he pulled off the road and leaned over to kiss me. I again said that I have mono. His response: kissing cures mono. I mean, I've heard a lot about mono through TV. I've never knew anybody that had mono. And the old thing is, it's like, you know, they always say mono is the kissing disease or whatever the deal. Or, you know, and so obviously the kissing cures mono. It's not something that's that common, but yeah, I guess it does occur every once in a while. I don't know if people have experienced that in the chat room, like mono. Anything else? This one here said, also, I had not a cook. I'm not a moron. Okay, yeah, not morons, but mono. I mean, like I say, even though I don't have any experience with it or anybody I knew had mono, I just know it from the TV that the kissing doesn't do that. So, I mean, I assume the TV was right. So, anyway. Number 15. She was having a debate with an employee that, and finally said, "Vietnam isn't a country; it's a war." Yeah, it ain't a country; it's a war, man. Like they named that the Vietnam War because they were thinking, "Man, that's a cool name for a war." I remember somebody else tried to debate me one time when I was working as I was in college. They didn't really try to debate me. I just said, "I don't think that means that," and they're like, "Yes, it does." And I gave up because they were stupid. And I was working at an antique store because I've told the story before. I like to collect the beer signs and a lot of stuff and little things like that. So I kept going to these antique stores getting beer signs. And then eventually I said, why don't I just work at the old damn antique store? You know, it made a lot of sense to me. And it was kind of fun. It wasn't that bad a job. They laid me off. I should have got like workman's. Anyway, that was part time. All right, anyway, but the point was the story is that when I was there working at the antique stores, one woman comes up and she said that litigation is what business law is called. So, like, the field of business law is called litigation in her mind. And I was like, that doesn't make any sense because the litigants are people that have a, you know, an argument between each other that creates this thing. And the actual official defamation of litigation. Let's do this. It basically, oh, I hate this. I hate doing two computers. I type on one and I got the other one open. That's what's going on. Okay. To me, it's all it is just basically lawsuits, whatever. The process of taking a legal action. Yes. So there's litigants, they're taking action. That's a good way to define it because that's the way it's defined. But it has nothing to do with business law other than business law is a facet of it. But she thought that when there's two people debating something over business law, that's litigation. You know, because they were saying, well, this is right, that's wrong, you're wrong, I'm right, whatever. That's business is litigation. Medical or anything like that, say if you have a problem against like some place because they didn't treat you right or whatever, or they're racist or, you know, discriminatory or anything, that's not litigation because it's not business. So I was like, okay. Yeah, anyway. I don't know what happened to that person, but I think they're the same person that believed Vietnam's a war, not a country.
Yeah. All right. Well, what is Vietnam War good for? Absolutely nothing. Yeah. Because it's not a country. I'm just talking about the war, There's no country like Vietnam. Yeah, but I mean, it's a big conspiracy amongst the Vietnamese community, though. Don't tell them there's no country named Vietnam, because they love living the lie. All right. No, there is Vietnam. It's a very beautiful country, I've heard. I don't know. Everybody loves it. I mean, that goes there. The only problem is, I've heard, is the humidity, but humidity is a factor in the tropics. Number 16. When Charles Whitman committed mass murder using a rifle atop the clock tower of the University of Texas in 1966, my then girlfriend said, "They should ban towers, not gun ta that wait, wait, they should ban towers, not guns, towers." Oh, okay. I thought she said not gun towers, but so her girlfriend was like saying she was very anti-tower because towers kill people. You know what I'm saying? I mean. And then there was some guy one time that, came out, he made a bumper sticker. He said, "Towers don't kill people, I do." Anyway. Yeah, yeah, I don't know. I don't know about banning the towers, but anyway, later on, Fawlty Towers came out, and that was pretty good. All right, number 17. I was dating a lady in her mid-20s, and we decided to go to the Metro Zoo with four generations of women from her family. It was my girlfriend, her mother, her grandmother, and her daughter. Okay, so it's your girlfriend had a daughter. You should have started with that. Girlfriend has a daughter. They have a mother. They have a grandmother. Now, the daughter was seven. Okay. The zoo was having a major show of dinosaurs. Since I had already seen the display, I decided to check out the reptile pavilion, and we would meet back in an hour. When I met them, they were not happy. I asked what was wrong. The three older ones in unison said, "What a waste of time. It's just a bunch of skeletons." To which I replied, "The last dinosaur on Earth has been extinct for at least 65 million years." To which the mother replied, "Well, they should have let us know it was only going to be a bunch of bones instead of real dinosaurs." Yeah. Yeah, they thought they were going to go to Jurassic Park there. Yeah, they missed out on the real dinosaur exhibit. I love the real dinosaur exhibit. I mean, I to double down on stupidity, if I may, you think about it, and they can barely keep, like the other day there was like an orangutan or something like that, and they've had issues with especially gorillas being able to get out of enclosures because, they're real strong animals and everything, and they got, abilities and all this other stuff. How in the hell are you going to make an enclosure to put a damn dinosaur in that people could actually see? I mean, it they're anyway, but the point is, you don't have to worry about it because they're all bones now. So, I mean, oh Lord, that's a funny one there. That's some crazy, crazy stuff. Okay. Anyway, and three generations of them thought that. I don't know who the generation it was. It was probably the little girl. He says this again, like it says th the three older ones. Okay, yeah, it was. Okay, the three older ones in unison. So the grandma's an idiot, the mother's an idiot, the daughter's an idiot, which is his girlfriend. Wait, excuse me. The great grandmother's an idiot, the grandmother's an idiot, the daughter's an idiot. Well, of the grandmother, well, yeah, his girlfriend. Let's just put it like that. And the little girl is the only one that maybe she just didn't have an opinion. I don't know. So she still could have been an idiot. Who knows? Well, she learned from idiots, so she's probably going to be an idiot, or is one now. At 18, I was cooking rice, and my ex-husband asked how the rice multiplies. I asked him what he meant. He thought rice multiplied to fill up the pot. Litany of reasons why he is my ex. Well, yeah. Well, I would say, well, when a loving rice meets another loving rice, they get together and. One thing leads to another, and they have whoopee. Oh, God. Yeah, there are a lot of stupid people out there, and, it just shows. Anyway, while living on the East Coast, I had a lunch date with a New Yorker who was the embodiment of the famous New Yorker magazine cover about a New York resident's ideas of U.S. geography.
When I told him I was from Minnesota, he paused for a moment and asked, "Does Minnesota have a seacoast?" After spending a few seconds in shock and his ignorance, I said, "Not in this geological era." Oh, like it had at one time. I mean, okay, to be the devil's advocate here, you know, okay, so you're saying, does Minnesota have a seacoast? Yes, of course, it's not on one of the coasts. It's not on, like, what, Texas, we have the third coast, which is the Gulf of America. Yeah. But, which no one calls it that, you know what I mean? But, you know, I guess jokingly people call it the Gulf of America. I know they do that. And I guess if they have to, they do. But the funny thing is that Minnesota does connect to one of the Great Lakes. Connects to the last Great Lake if you're going east to west, Lake Superior. And the funny thing about that is that I remember in my class from it was a geology, they said technically a sea, I think it was in geology or oceanography or some crap like that. I don't know what the hell. I think they had geology and oceanography together, whatever the thing. The idea was that the definition supposedly for a sea was you couldn't see the other side of the coast due to distance. And so that something like that. But the thing was, is they did say that the Great Lakes are large enough to be considered seas on their own. Like, you know, what is that one? There's one in the Earl Sea, which basically doesn't have any more water in it, but it's a small one. I think they said something like the Earl Sea is the URALC is actually SEA is actually smaller than one of the Great Lakes. And so the Great Lakes technically could have been the Great Seas, but they're not called that. So thus, you know, I'm going to stop playing the devil's advocate for a while. But anyway, so check out the Great Seas when you're in Minnesota. We got a great coast. All right. And we're probably gonna take a break here in a second, but let me read this one. Number 20. I'm just gonna read them all. Let's just finish them all. All right, let's do that. A guy I've been dating was staying over at my place a couple of days a week. When I noticed that every day he made toast, he would pick up the entire toaster and carry it across my large kitchen to plug it in and use there. After observing this on several occasions, I asked him why he was doing this. He replied that he was moving the toaster closer to the loaf of bread. I was dumbfounded for a second and then asked him if he thought it might be a tad easier to take the bread to the toaster. The blank stare was all I needed to back slowly away from this Einstein. Huh. He's like, oh, man, I never thought about that, man. You know, like, I mean, I wanted to toast it, but the bread's movable, too. Yeah, well, that's old Alfred Einstein for you. There you go. Or Albert Einstein. Maybe it's his brother, you know. Anyway, last one here before we take a break. Number 21. First date with the girl, and before we get to the restaurant, she mentioned she's vegetarian. No problem. I chose a place that serves a lot of choices, and we sit down, and she orders a steak. I asked her to clarify if she was a vegetarian. She says, yes, but this is from the meat factory, so it's okay. This was decades before the whole Impossible Meat craze. Okay, so it wasn't like Impossible Meat or anything like that. That's what he's trying to suggest with that. The waitress looked at me and said to me, I don't think she's going to work out for us, babe. And playing along, I said, prob not. The girl got mad and left, so I got to enjoy the nice steak with the waitress on her break, who I later married. So that's pretty funny. Like, he actually got hooked up with the waitress. But it's funny that she was offended by something. She doesn't even understand what the hell they're talking about. But, I mean, I guess she knows that they're talking about the relationship not going to work. Yeah, that, you know, like I don't eat meat that comes from the meat factory because I have a ringed esophagus and I'm always afraid that I'm going to choke to death on, meat factory meat. So I don't do that.
So, I mean, when I go to a steakhouse, I just do not get the meat factory meat. The thing is also is this is kind of like, okay, in the theory, there are meat factories. There are like, whether it's Swans and like a bunch of, like the old ones, like the old plants, meat packing plants and all that stuff. And in theory, you could say, well, hamburger is kind of from, because there's no part of a cow that is the hamburger. It's just pieces of the cow they put together, they make a hamburger, whatever the deal is. It's not like, sirloin or this side of the other. So again, they're putting stuff together like a chicken tender. It's not the chicken tender, it's not the part of a chicken. So they're putting it together. So in theory, it does come from the meat factory. If you're ordering a hamburger, the hamburger patty comes from the meat factory because it's not a hamburger patty on the cow. But that doesn't separate the fact that you can't ignore is that, well, where does the meat come from? So even if she's to say this comes from the meat factory, it doesn't come from the cow. But where does the meat that's put into the meat that comes from the meat factory come from? That, maybe she didn't think that far into it. I don't know. But again, that's impossible because the steak is actually a cut from the cow. Yeah, okay, whatever. That's just, yeah. All right, guys. This is Unexplained Love. We're broadcasting live on this 20th day of November. It's on unexplainedradio.com. Go check us out. You can chat with the chatters. You can get us a call on the wild card line. Again, that number for the wild card line is 469-893-0054, 469-893-0054, the wild card line, international callers plus one. Call us, leave your name, everything, your information, and we'll get you right online. Right on here on the show. We'll get to talk to you. All right. We're going to be right back here in a bit on Unexplained Love. I appreciate all you joining us for the first hour. We got a whole other hour on crazy bad dates and more times that sex didn't really work out for you. So we'll be right back here on Unexplained Love.

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Go to the chat room. Join us in the chat room. We are there. We are here. We are ready to listen to you. People checking in the chat room about chats. And also, dial the wild card line if you want to talk to us direct. The wild card line, again, always available. While the show's live, 469-893-0054, 469-893, what did I say, 6-893-0054. You'd think I'd remember that by now. Wildcard line, plus one international callers, 469-893-0054. Okay, we're talking about some weird crap goes on dates. We were talking about idiots earlier they're dating, but now it's time to talk about people walking out on dates. Okay. First story comes and says, I went on a first date with a guy to the movies, which was already a dumb first date activity, in my opinion. We've talked about that on this show, that it's death. Death to go on a first date to the movies. You know, you might as well basically say, I never want to see you again. Or you go to the movies with somebody like that because you just want to have somebody to go to the movies with you because you're scared of the dark. I don't know. Let's say this guy's an idiot, but it says, we saw the movie Trainwreck, which made it even worse. I felt so awkward the entire time. It's not a movie I'd recommend watching on a first date. I don't remember what the movie Trainwreck was about, but I guess, you know, maybe it involved a lot of sex or just wasn't, you know, I don't know. You know, maybe it was violent, whatever. It didn't seem like it had, you know, any beneficial relationship stuff. Okay. I felt so awkward the entire time. It's not a movie I recommend. Okay, I read that. Now, about 30 minutes into the movie, my date put his hand on my thigh, which honestly made me uncomfortable. Then 10 minutes later, he started pinching the shit out of my thigh. Immediately, I told him to stop and I asked him why he thought that was acceptable. He continued to pinch my thigh and laugh while we were sitting in the theater. After probably 10 minutes of him doing this, which I think is 10 minutes too long, the person says, I said I had to go use the restroom. Went to my car, drove home, I blocked his number immediately. Yeah, that is definitely something. I would get the hell up from that too, but yeah, ladies, y'all, like, I don't know what the guy's idea and what he thought. Maybe he thought that she's into some kind of rough behavior and you'd get, you know, who knows. I mean, you know, even like me, like I think about like, you know, first dates with people and probably one out of five, maybe one out of four work and then you can go in a relationship with them. So, you know, there's a lot of duds already, but it doesn't help to be an idiot on a date. So, all right. Number two, I was on a date at a brewery with a guy who seemed nice. Then, in the middle of the conversation, he whipped out a vape pen. Okay, whatever. Then the server came over and politely told him he couldn't vape inside the brewery. To which he yelled back, well, that's some bullshit. That's a pretty funny response, but, man. I immediately excused myself to the restroom, and from there I walked straight out the front door. I know he saw me, and I hope he felt stupid. That's some bullshit. Oh, God, yeah. Well, you know, I mean, places don't like that. And, you know, you don't have to be mean to people that have no control over the policies, so, or the laws. Okay. Number three, the date was set up by a friend we had in common, and the whole thing was so bad. As soon as she saw me in my car, she said, we're not driving in that piece of shit. Wait a minute, we gotta start this one over. So the date was set up by a friend we had in common. Okay, so there's two people. Date set up by a friend puts these two people together. And the whole thing was so bad. He said, as soon as she saw me in my car, she said, we're not driving in that piece of shit. So we drove her BMW. I'm not rich, so I drive what I can afford. When we got to the restaurant, she talked on her phone and texted the entire dinner. It was a very expensive restaurant, but I had been willing to spend a good deal of money on her. Well, I asked her to talk to me instead of talking or texting her friends. She blurted out, they're more important than this date. I decided to keep my mouth shut and eat my dinner. It says here, after the dinner was done, I excused myself.
to go to the bathroom. The bathroom was by the door, so I walked out and called a cab to take me to her house to pick up my car and go home. I believe she was actually surprised I left her and let her pick up the tab. After a couple of days, our mutual friend asked me why I left. I told her about the date, and she said that was how she treats everyone. I asked her not to set me up with any of her friends anymore. My thing goes back down to this. Our mutual friend asked me why I left. I told her about the date, and she said that was how she treats everyone. I asked her not to set me up with any of her friends anymore.

some stuff. Maybe he should actually try to say, "Hey, I'm going to close out my tab. You know, just cut him. I pay my part. She pays her part." But it would have made more difficult to get out. So I'm not saying he's wrong. I'm just saying, yeah, I don't know. I mean, like, yeah, but you definitely have to walk away from something like that. He probably should have walked. I mean, like, that sometimes, like, something starts out bad, you just need to walk away from it from the very beginning. I mean, you know, she called his car a piece of shit. And so, yeah, it's about time to leave right at that moment. I would have just kept driving. Number four, I met a man. I mean, like, you know, and we don't really know how. Maybe she called his car a piece of shit because it was not an expensive car. Like, it's a brand new car, but that would have just enraged me. Like, if I had bought, like, a car, like my car is a couple years old, but say if I had a car even just, you know, a year old or something, and she just didn't like that car because it's not stylish enough for her, I just kept driving. Or just got back in. I said, "Oh, okay, let me move it out of the way so we can drive your car." And I just drove off. Number four, I met a man at a coffee shop, and he asked me out to a local restaurant the next day. We decided to meet there. When he arrived, he asked me to sit in his car and then proceeded to tell me that he wasn't looking for a girlfriend and didn't want me to get my hopes up, but he still wanted to have lunch. I laughed out loud, exited his car, and got back into my own. Shortest date ever. It was over in less than 5 minutes. I get what she's doing. I mean, you know, I would have left too. It's very weird because you think you're gonna have some kind of relationship, but he says over here, he proceeded to tell me he wasn't looking for a girlfriend and didn't want me to get my hopes up. Then what the hell are y'all guys doing? I don't really understand what the hell this is. I mean, at first I thought he was looking for something sexual. He's like, "Look, I want something sexual, but I don't want a girlfriend." But in this instance, it kind of almost sounds like he's desperately looking for people to go on dates with him. I mean, read what you will out of that one. It's very hard to understand it, but I agree with her. I'd get the hell out of there, you know. I mean, you go on dates with people because you want to meet people. You don't go on dates to waste your damn time. Number five, I met a guy on Plenty of Fish years ago, and we made plans to meet up for dinner one day. I got to the restaurant, and he was standing outside, of course. He looked nothing like his picture. I asked if he was ready to go in, and he told me he had just finished eating. I was like, "What the fuck, dude?" I told him I was still hungry, so I asked if we could get something to eat. Apparently, someone had dropped him off, so we got in my car and headed down the road to a bar that I knew. I ordered some wings, and he got a Coke. All he did was talk about himself, how smart he was, how much he hated his job at a grocery store. Now, I mean, not to be bad about people that have grocery store jobs, but I mean, you know. Anyway, you know, I mean, you can't be the smartest guy in the world and everything else and have great life's going and you don't have a car to get anywhere on a date and, you know, you're at a grocery store. So you're probably not the top dog at the grocery store. You're more like the bottom one. And how he was smarter than everyone there. I was getting annoyed, so I started eating my wings and being as messy as I could possibly to see if he would say anything. He just kept on talking. I grabbed my purse and excused myself to wash my hands. I washed my hands, then grabbed the waitress to pay for my meal and tell her the story. She laughed and kept an eye on him as I snuck out the door. I know he had no money, so I'm not sure how he ended up paying for his drink. 2 weeks later, I saw him at the gas station as I pulled in. I drove right back out of the lot. Yeah, I mean, you know, yeah, I don't know. I mean, well, he only got a Coke, so I mean, they probably comped him that. I mean, you know, he didn't have any money at all because, I mean, you could, in theory, it is a bar, and you could say, "Well, I was the designated driver, so can I get a free Coke?" You know, so he could have got out of that too. But yeah, that is pretty crazy. I would have, you know, I always said, like, if you don't look like your picture or something like that, then I would basically just not even go on the rest of the date with you. But you know. And I mean, I don't understand what this crap about, like, you're saying you already ate, you know. What is the purpose of having the date at a dinner establishment, dining establishment, if you've already ate? Anyway. All right, we move along. I left a date mid-meal, and he offered some choice criticisms on my appearance. We had previously been on a few dates after initially meeting at work. I was lonely, and the other dates seemed to have gone well enough so that I

thought I'd keep dating him and see what happened. That was until I was halfway through my delicious plate of manicotti. I like manicotti too. I make it and I love it. I think it's a very good meal. Anyway, there had been, that's my opinion on manicotti, not hers. I mean, but probably the same because she's eating delicious manicotti. All right. There had been a lull in the conversation, and I imagine he was desperate to fill the silence when he said that I'd be so much hotter if I gained a few pounds, got modest breast implants, and became a brunette. For the record, I'm a tiny blonde lady with A cups. I felt my face get red, gently laid my fork on the edge of my plate, stood up, and jammed. Who says things like that? Okay, so I guess jammed means leave. I mean, I thought he jammed the fork inside of his head. Me, I would have finished my manicotti and then got up and left, you know, because it was delicious manicotti. No, my thing goes back down to this. It's like, first off, I don't like breast implants. I just don't. They're hard. I had my glasses bent by breast implants. I've told the story before. I've only been to a strip club a couple times because I knew people that were strippers or people that worked in the strip association or whatever the hell. Like, they're, you know, I was from a place called Mesquite where all the guys went to prison and all the girls went to the strip clubs to work. So, the point I'm saying is, like, one strip club I was at because somebody else invited me, I never had to pay to get in strip clubs. I never paid to get in a strip club because I always knew somebody that worked there. Nowadays I don't know anybody, so, you know, hey. So I go there, I get the stupid dance thing, and she's just, like, throwing her boobs back and forth, and I wear glasses, and she actually bent my glasses. I had to bend them back. They weren't bent, like, you know, completely, like, broken or anything, but glasses are malleable. They can bend, and boobs are, you know, that are fake are hard as rocks, usually. So, anyway, I've told that story before, but I would never recommend any. I mean, like, even if you have A cups, I think A cups are fine. I mean, I don't think you have anything to. I've dated girls that had A cups, and I was fine with it, because you know what? I mean, me, I like the vagina. I mean, I don't know about everybody else. Like, we were talking about the last story, the pubic patch story. We had that in the last episode, the other show. I like the pubic patch. I do. I like everything. All, you know, like the way you were supposed to be as a lady. You know, I mean. I mean, yeah, that's just the way it is. So, I mean, I like the vagina. And so I really don't, you know, the boobs are fine. You think about them when you're looking at them or something like that. But then once you get used to them, I mean, they're just another piece of the body, you know. So you really don't think about it. The vagina. Yeah, vagina's great. You know, love me some vagina. Anyway, that's all I give a crap about. So the thing is, if you have the vagina, I really don't care if you don't have the big boobs. And plus, like, some girls look pretty good with, you know, A cups. I mean, you know, they look pretty damn hot with them. So, you know, so all you ladies out there have A cups, you know, don't consider getting boob job. Just consider finding better men. I mean, you know, that's what I say, you know. And if you're really hard up and horny, well, then give me a call and we'll see about working on that vagina at your pubic pace. No, pubic patch. Yeah, that's what it's called, the pubic patch. Yeah. All right, we're moving on. Hey, everybody, thanks for joining the chat room. The chatters are chatting, so there you go. Chat away, chatters. And once you got something that's relevant, then I'll bring it up. Number 7, I ended up on a blind date with someone from Craigslist. Oh, my God. I don't even know why you're looking on Craigslist for that. I mean, but okay, let's read the rest of the story. I ended up on a blind date from Craigslist. He sounded and acted like an executive, so I was intrigued. Well, he probably ain't on Craigslist if he's in. Anyway, on my way to the restaurant in my neighborhood, I saw he really looked like. He looked nothing like his photo, and he showed up in sweats. Well, some executives wear sweats. Unfortunately, he recognized me from my photo. We went to dinner, and his table manners were dreadful. I would, you know, just when you see somebody that doesn't look like they are and you're in your car, you have the right driveway. Or act like, no, I got to find a better place to park. I'll be right back. I'm going to park, and then we're going to get out and walk back together to the car, and then just drive off. Okay, so his manners, the table manners were dreadful, she says.
I then pretended to get a text from my friend saying she needed me to come over as soon as possible. Of course, I had to pay for the dinner. A little bit later, he tried calling and texting me over and over. Then he drove around my neighborhood looking for me. I had to duck behind cars, bushes, you name it. After an hour or so, he finally got the hint. No more Craigslist blind dates after that. So, she says he sounded like an executive. On my way to the restaurant, I saw what he really looked. He looked nothing like his photo. Okay, unfortunately, he recognized me. Where's the part where she said about, like, her neighborhood? Oh, wait, on my way to the restaurant in my neighborhood. Okay, so she lived in the same neighborhood. Okay, so it's like kind of having, like, a restaurant at the end of your street or something like that, I guess. Okay. Anyway, I mean, he must have walked there. I have no idea how he got near there, but, you know. Anyway, we'll move on. I met this guy online, and we hit it off. So we decided to meet up. He asked me to come to his apartment and go there to a little local spot. So he wants me out there and go somewhere else. He wanted to show me. Okay. I get there and we have to take my truck because he doesn't have a car, which was why he invited me to this place to meet up. He really just needed a ride because this restaurant was a good half hour drive from his place. We get to the spot, go in, and he immediately ditches me. He went to see his friends at a table where there was clearly no room for me, and his friends saw me walk in with him and individually came to talk to me, but he never returned. A few people I knew were there too. Okay, well, at least that helps. And I went and exchanged pleasantries with them. I tried to get his attention and even went where he had decided to sit for a few times. And he avoided eye contact and acted like he didn't know who I was. I realized I was really just a ride to get him to his friends, so I left. I figured he had had enough friends to give him a ride home. My thing goes back down to it's like, this guy does a lot of planning because he was on a dating site, correct? He met a guy online, so he spent a long time just talking her to get her convinced to come to his place to drive him. To this other location. And the thing is, like, 30 minutes away, that is a good hike. I mean, geez, you know, that half hour, man, I wouldn't drove out there. I'd be like, no, we can find somewhere around here, damn it. I mean, geez, you know, so, oh, well. Makes sense that why she left him. All right, next one here. Let's see what this one's all about. I reached out to a person on Tinder, and we hit it off pretty well while chatting. So I asked her on a date. First red flag was that she looked nothing like her picture. I tried to ignore it and told myself to get through the date. Then I could be done. The second red flag was when she went off on the waiter about 5 minutes into the dinner because she didn't have a set of utensils on her side of the table. For the third red flag, while trying to strike up conversation, she went on a rant about how she was dealing with legal issues and had been stressed out. When I dug further, she admitted to being accused of physical abuse by her former partner and biological child. This was only about 30 minutes in. So I guess that she had been accused, her partner had accused her of beating him or her or whatever. And the child was also abused too, supposedly. You know, probably so, but let's just say, you know, till proven in a court of law. After the chain of events, I honestly didn't see the point anymore. I told her I needed to use the restroom and jetted out the emergency exit, which conveniently led me straight to my car in the back parking lot. During that time, I had only ordered a sparkling water, which was still deciding on food. She ordered half the appetizers on the menu within the first 5 minutes. So I didn't feel bad about leaving her with the check. Now, see, first off, that would have been the red sign. That would have been me. Like, you know, like I would have said, look, you know, we're not going to order everything on the damn menu. You know, like, thing is, if somebody starts ordering a lot of stuff or they order the most expensive stuff, now, I've done that before, but I think really I would just say, I'm out of here, in my head.
I just get the hell out of there because, yeah, you start going out with women that want to spend a lot of money on a date, you're going to be spending a lot of money on all the dates. And I know that for a fact, but you damn sure don't want to get somebody just going through all the crap because it's their, not their money. Number 10, we were set up on a blind date when he was an hour late, but he drove a gorgeous sports car, so I figured I'd give it a shot. He took me to Chili's for dinner, which was fine. Then we went to a local dog racing track. I thought this was an odd choice, but I went along with it. That's when things went south. He started drinking and placing bet after bet, and then devolved into making racist and crude comments. I was on my way to the bathroom, and one of the ladies at the betting window called me over to tell me that she and her girls were worried about me, and that they were shocked that someone as pretty and sophisticated as me was with him. Well, that's kind of a little self-indulgent, anyway. Apparently, he was a regular there. They called me a cab and paid for it. Wow, that's pretty nice. And I got the hell out of there. This was in 1998 before cell phones. He kept calling me repeatedly for weeks until he finally got the hint. I shudder to think of it. Gross. Okay. I mean, I don't know. Like, I gotta say, like, I'm not really, I like horse racing, and I wouldn't mind to see dog racing. And I know a lot of people are very against it and everything else, and how they treat the dogs and everything else. And, like in España, they said this big movement about, like, get people would get greyhounds because of how they were treated, this, that, and the other. I remember that. And the funny thing is, when you kind of look for a greyhound rescue, they're always like very expensive dogs anyway. And I'm like, well, what's the point of rescuing them if you're going to charge a hell of a lot of money for them, But you think they would basically try to rescue them and give them to anybody possible because they want to save their life. But, don't know. I mean, maybe, like if I'd ever been, I remember there was like, I think one outside of Houston that was a dog racing track. And I mean, I wouldn't mind going once, but I swear, like if it's like the first date, I wouldn't even take somebody to the, I wouldn't take somebody on the first date to the horse racing track. I would think that a first date, you already went to Chili's. That's good enough. Just end it. You're only going to prove so much. Give yourself a 2 hour time limit at most, maybe an hour and a half, and then end it. I mean, don't go out there and try to make the whole damn night out of it, because if the person kind of likes you, then they'll be like, well, maybe we'll make a second time out of it. If they kind of like you and you keep making this drag on, they're going to be like, oh, God, I got to get home. I'm tired of this. Even if, you've been kind of decent. So that's what I say. That's my two cents. All right. I begrudgingly agreed to go on a date with a friend's cousin who was visiting. Okay, so the friend's cousin, not her cousin. Okay. I really only did it for her so she wouldn't feel bad leaving this guy home alone while she had plans with her fiance. We all decided to go to karaoke and go bowling. Halfway through the evening, I got a text from him saying that he needed help with his locker at the bowling alley, claiming it was stuck. Okay. I set off to find him, and boy, did I. He was standing at the very back of the locker area with his pants down and his willy flopping around like he thought it was something to be proud of. And he said to me, "So, want to use my key to open your locker?" I just spun around and left him standing there. I texted my friend from my car and told her what happened. The funny part was that this guy was totally unaware that the bowling alley had cameras everywhere, and he was arrested for a decent exposure. Wow. That's pretty weird. Yeah, like I mean, I'm trying to think. I guess there are, I mean, like the lockers for it, but I mean, yeah, I don't remember anything other than that. I don't remember a lot of bowling alleys with lockers though, but I mean, I assume there are some. I think there was one like in Austin that had one or something, but I don't really remember a lot of them. But again, like they really, yeah, it's kind of an open area. It's not supposed to be the, I want to say that back then it wasn't like in the bathrooms or anything else like that. The locker was just a place you'd lock up stuff, not really, yeah, weird. All right. That's some weird, wild stuff, I tell you. He had a bowling alley.
going to the chat room, I did not even know that they had lockable lockers at a bowling alley. I would say, like, most of the bowling alleys I've been to didn't have anything like that. But I want to say the ones we took the kids, because I was, doing special education, we took them down to the bowling alley for bowling, which is always a lot of fun. That one, because it was Special Olympics stuff, that one, I do think they did have lockers, but the lockers were kind of like, I don't remember them being completely offset. I think that they were, I don't really remember no more. But again, I don't think it's very common. I don't think, I mean, I think the vast majority of the bowling alleys I've been to, I would say, I can't remember them ever having a locker, but I do think that one kind of did. But I want to say those lockers were in the back behind where the balls were, so they weren't like in their own room. All right, well, maybe this was a little, area, but, kids could walk in there, then. All right, well, that's very weird. I had been messaging this guy from out of state for a couple of years, and we matched on Tinder. Oh, this is a bowling alley story, right? Is this right? No, this is a different one. Okay, so they another Tinder story. All right. We messaged on and off depending on our individual situations, but he'd always been a little reticent to send pictures of his face. He always tried to make conversations all about sex, which I didn't like. Then this year he came to my city for a job offer and asked to finally meet up. Recovering from a serial ghoster, I said yes. I met him at a mall, and immediately upon seeing him, I didn't feel that spark. My stomach kind of dropped a little. Then he started talking, and any hope of attraction was shut off. We were walking around the mall, heading towards an arcade, when I just stopped. I turned to him and said, "I'm sorry, but I'm not attracted to you at all. I think we should stop." Okay, he said he asked if I still wanted to hang out a little since I was already there. But I told him I'd rather be back home with my cat, so I left. He later deleted me off everything. Okay, the other ones were kind of like, the other person had a problem. I do think that if this guy, he was not showing his picture and being deceitful for a reason. But the thing is, I do kind of think that, I mean, I always kind of feel sorry for this guy. I don't really think that he did anything majorly wrong. She should have basically said, "Look, if I don't see a picture of you, I mean, I really can't, do anything with you, because I don't even know who the hell you are. I'm not going to find you to meet you up with you." But she didn't like, she said she started talking to him and broke up with him too. Maybe, I mean, he had like a weird voice or something. Maybe he'd been through an accident or something. I don't know. Like, just, she seemed kind of like an asshole in that story. I don't know. Oh, also in the bowling alley thing, I have seen more like cubbies for your shoes. Yeah. I want to say that some of them did have locks on them, but I mean, again, it wasn't like a major locker. It was like you just put little things in there, like your shoes, kind of thing, in case you're worried about your shoes being stolen, I guess. That's what I want to say that one was like. All right. Yeah, I don't know about that. I mean, I think that's kind of her. That's on her. That's on her. I'm blaming her. All right, number 13, on St. Patrick's Day in 2018. That's when I had my bar. I had my bar. I remember we celebrated St. Patrick's Day. We did a big thing that whole weekend. St. Patrick's Day, I think, was on a Saturday, and we did a lot on that Friday, too. All right, anyway, I met a guy on Tinder, and he invited me over to day drink while his garage door was being repaired. Okay. I said no because I had errands to run, but agreed to meet him at the bar later. I met up with him and realized he was hammered. For the hour I was there, he spent the entire time talking about himself, his failed business dreams, his political views, etc. The last straw was when he started ranting about bank regulations and how they were unnecessary. I work in financial crime. I wouldn't have a job without protections put in place post Bernie Madoff. But when he went to the bathroom, I looked at the bartender and said, "I've never done this before, but I want to leave. He hasn't let me get a single word in." She nodded and said, "You should. He's in here ranting about this stuff every week." Wow. So I bailed. I ran to my car, texted him that he'll never have a successful date if he doesn't let the other person get a word in.
then blocked him. I didn't feel bad about leaving then, and I still don't. I left him to cover two Bud Lights and a half a plate of cold nachos. It was the last he could do. Okay, at least he could do, excuse me. Yeah, the thing is, I thought the story was going to say something like, you know, like he just been drinking that day because he was saying he's going to drink, and then he felt obligated to go on that day, and thus, you know, he shouldn't have because he was so wasted already. Me, I mean, I got to say, like, sometimes, like, I think that there were times where I thought I was going to do something later the night, but I was really wasted, and I fell asleep, and I missed the second meeting. Sometimes, I don't think they were all, like, dates or anything, but I want to say, like, there were certain times when, I remember one time, I had some kind of event that day, and I got kind of really wasted, and I promised I was going to go to something after that night, but I just passed out. But probably what this guy should have done, but since he's always doing that, he's not going to ever change, really. All right. And it is St. Patrick's Day, so, I mean, I'm surprised that place wasn't packed, you know. I mean, they got there pretty good time, I guess. I don't know. Number 14. One time I went on a blind date, and he ended up being very attractive. All right. After all the small talk, he complimented my feet. Just my feet. Then he asked to touch them. I said no. He kept whining about asking to get a peek. I excused myself to the ladies' room and hauled ass away. That's pretty weird, man. I mean, like, even if somebody's attracted to their feet, I mean, they don't have any other points of attraction for you, but, you know, man. I would get the hell, yeah, that's just this, I mean, plus, once you said no, it's no. It's like asking to see somebody's boobs, you know. Once you said no, it's no, you know, it's over. Anyway, you wait till the next date to see their boobs. All right, number 15. I was a sophomore in college at the time, and he was either a senior or had recently graduated. I was intrigued by him because he had held a position in our student government and had always been so personable and intelligent. I mean, well, you know, I was in student government, too, as a grad student. I got into the student senate very easily because grad students don't like to be elected or fool around with that crap. And, you know, undergrads do. So he probably was either he had been... He just, I don't think he was a grad student. I think he'd done that when he was either undergrad or he was still undergrad. Just, you know, putting everything in context for no reason. All right. He asked me on a date, and that meant us hanging out at his place. I told him I was not interested in anything besides just hanging out numerous times. Okay, wait. I told him I was not interested in anything besides just hanging out numerous times. And he assured me that he was cool with that. Oh, okay. So he wanted to go on a date. And many times in the past, she had mentioned that, you know, I don't really want anything serious, just kind of, I don't mind hanging out, but yeah. He picked me up, and when we got to his place, I think that was the moment I realized he was much older than me. We watched various TV shows until he started coming on really strong, trying to kiss and grope me. I ran out of his house into the night to avoid anything worse than I realized I had no clue where I was. Okay. I realize she said, like, I realized he was much older than me. I really don't know how she didn't notice that before. I mean, and what does she define as much older than her? I mean, much older than her could have been, like, you know, 4 or 5 years, you know, so we don't really have that in there. But of course, anytime somebody invites you back to their place, let me tell you this. Yeah, there's a chance, you know, maybe nothing will happen, you know, because they're gentlemen or whatever, say. But if you allow it, they will let it happen. Or, you know, again, like there's times when you're invited back to somebody's place and, you know, you're like, hey, look, you know, I mean, I'm not saying no ever. I'm just saying no, not now. Then, you know, they'll be cool with it. Then they let you, you know, it's like, okay, yeah, we'll just hang out another time. We'll just talk while we're here. But I'm telling you this. Somebody's inviting you back to their place because they want to have sex with you. Period. Even when they don't invite you back to their place, they want to have sex with you. So what the hell do you think it means when they want to invite you back to their place? They want to have sex with you. Now, it doesn't mean they're going to force themselves upon you, but, you know, it doesn't mean that they're not going to want to have sex with you because they want to have sex with you. It's very simple. Very simple. Life is complicated by people who complicate things that are not complicated. All right? That's pretty good. All right.
So, but the sad part about this one woman, she doesn't realize where the hell she was, and I don't know what decade this was in. Says, I was forced to beg him to take me back home. Long story short, he drove me back to my room, all while berating me and threatening me to drop me off on the side of the road because I wouldn't sleep with him. I was happy to make it home that night. Man, you are really lucky. That guy is just a complete asshole. I mean, I gotta say, because, granted, I mean, like, okay, so you start kissing and groping the person, or I don't know about groping the person. Like, usually you can tell, like, when you start holding somebody or whatever, if they're not into it, they're not really want to be with you or whatever. So I wouldn't like just start groping them because, if I didn't get further with like just holding you and you don't want me to hold you, then I'm not gonna like grab your boob or anything else. But if this guy did that, I would have been out on it too anyway. But yeah, I mean, I don't know. I just think that he should have been obligated to just take her back and just end it. But I mean, yeah, there's a lot to that story. But first off, if I was a guy, I don't care. She said she doesn't want a relationship or anything else. I wouldn't even want to be with her. I just wouldn't even mess with it. But I mean, maybe he's fooled a lot of young girls like that before. Who knows? I mean, sound like he's almost kind of like a rapist. So, but anyway, or at least he doesn't think what he's doing is rape, but it's a version of it. Not like, he's beating the crap out of somebody and raping when they're unconscious, but he's doing something like that. Number 16, I was meeting a guy for dinner in a nearby town. The plan was that I'd Uber there and he would pay for my Uber home. I wouldn't trust that, number one. And number two, that's just weird. Yeah, I wouldn't trust that. I got there and met him. Plus, somebody said they want to Uber anywhere and stuff. Like, I just think those are scams anyway. But I mean, but she's also, I guess, a real person. But let's go past that. He immediately, wait, so I got there and met him outside. He immediately handed me his wallet, cigarettes, and medicine, and told me to put them in my purse. It was a bit weird, but I went along with it. Weird thing is the medicine thing. All right, well, anyway, we went inside and we were seated. He talked nonstop about health issues and tried to kiss me in the first 15 minutes. We ordered and he went to the bathroom. When he came out, he saw me talking with the guy at the next table and he went off. Said, how dare I humiliate him by talking to others? And at that point, I put his stuff on the table and asked him to call me a ride. He started screaming that I was a whore and women like me were all the same. I just left and I got my own ride and blocked him. The thing is that I don't know. Okay, I mean, I don't know if I spent a 15 minutes talking about your health issues. You can bring something up, so yeah, I take that medicine for whatever. I mean, but I don't know. I don't know if if I gotta carry medicine around, I'm not gonna like give it to somebody else immediately, especially if I just met them. So, there's a reason I need that, supposedly. All right, many years ago. I met a guy at an outdoor music festival in Miami. He was tall, good looking, and seemed cool. He asked me on a date, and we agreed we would hang out the following weekend. All right, so she met some guy, festival, whatever. I should mention that he had sunglasses on during our initial encounter. Okay, yeah, all right. I don't know where this is going, but let's see. This was the early 2000s. There was no FaceTime or sending pics. We met at a restaurant, very fancy and well known, and it was a good thing that he was waiting for me outside because I would not have recognized him. He was not as good looking as I remembered. He was not good looking as I remembered. Okay. He was what we'll call sunglasses hot. I wanted to be courteous, so I pressed on with the dinner. Shortly after being seated, he was very rude to the wait staff, which made me extremely uncomfortable. At one time, he showed his temper and started to get loud with our server. It was then that I excused myself to go to the bathroom and walked right out and left him there alone. Rudeness is bad enough, but looking like a completely different person with or without sunglasses is too much.
So basically, she's saying that somehow the sunglasses made him look better because it was covering up some kind of feature or something. I don't really know about sunglasses doing this. It's kind of hard for me to actually, but he knew he had to wear sunglasses because he'd look like crap otherwise. I know that with the mask that used to happen, like when people would wear the mask and you'd be like, oh man, this person's probably really hot. Like, they got the mask on and as soon as they take the mask off, you're like, yeah, they're not as hot as I thought they were. Or sometimes you're like, oh my God, that person is just, not hot at all. And I thought they were hot with the mask on. It kind of made them look hot because all you saw was their eyes and their forehead, and you were kind of into that. I don't know. I thought the mask, but they did the opposite for me. It probably made it look worse, but who the hell knows? I didn't like wearing the mask. All right, number 18. Oh, we still got about, we started a little late, so we're gonna go a little late. So about, 10 or 15 minutes late. So for those that are keeping track, it is 11 o'clock, but we're gonna go a little bit further here on unexplainedradio.com, Unexplained Radio Network. This is Unexplained Love. All right, number 18. Newly single, my friend wanted to set me up with a friend of theirs. Okay, cool. We agreed to meet at a restaurant and have a double date since we both knew them, and it wouldn't be totally awkward. The guy showed up with three of his friends that we didn't know after introductions, didn't speak to me at all. After drinks, I made an excuse to leave, and that was that. Yeah, I'd have got the hell out of there too. I don't like people bringing other people, especially if it's unannounced. And if it's announced, then I don't like that either. It's just not worth it. All right, yeah. Rain is in the chat room. He's leaving. He says good night. Good night, Rain. Have a good one. Thanks for joining us in the chat room, and all the other people out there that want to join us in the chat room for the last few minutes. That's there. And also, the wild card line is open. Wild card line 469-893-0054. Okay. I met this guy and asked him for my number, so we decided to go out for some coffee 2 days later. When we met up, he immediately tries to grab my butt. That was red flag number one. So we went to, yeah, you should never do that to nobody, ever, pretty much, yeah. We went to get a coffee and sat next to me in the booth. Actually, I remember I worked with some, I worked with, at a school, and it was pre-K, and one of these little kids that was just like a little douchebag. I had to do something, and he went and grabbed my butt one time too. And that, as a man from a little kid, like I told him, don't you ever do that to me. And, but it did make you, it really does make you feel violated for some reason. I don't know why. It made me feel horrible. And I was a little kid, it's just, it's all of a sudden, it's out. I don't know. Like you, for whatever reason, the human person decides to protect their arse very, very thoroughly. Just as much as their head, I guess. I don't know. Anyway, man, that will really make you mad. Okay. We went to get coffee and he sat next to me in the booth. Okay, remember, this is who does this on a first date. Okay, she even explains it. And we got to talking. He didn't understand the difference between a cardiologist, what I am, and a cardiovascular surgeon, and kept asking me about the operating room. After I explained to him multiple times, I am not a surgeon. And randomly, in the middle of the conversation, he would grab me and try to romantically kiss me. I had to tell him to stop. After that, he started telling me about all his girls that message him. After an hour, I said I had to get ready for work the next day and ran away. A few days later, he messaged me telling me he wanted us to live together, and I ghosted him. Yeah, that's pretty funny. Okay, I can see somebody getting kind of confused, the cardiologist, cardiovascular surgeon, but a cardiologist is a heart doctor. I never really thought of them doing anything in surgery either. I've been to a heart doctor, I've been to a cardiologist, and I didn't, I mean, I guess if you didn't go to one, but okay, but why the hell do you keep asking? If somebody doesn't divulge information, don't keep asking the questions over the same crap. They're probably just gonna get annoyed by it. If they want to talk about their career and it makes the conversation flow, then that's good. If they want to over talk about their career, it makes the conversation not flow. That's bad for a different reason. But don't go ask them about, stupid stuff again and again and again and again. And or if you're wrong about something, don't go over there and try to like make it work. So,
Let's move on here. We got a few more minutes left. 21. I was going out to eat with my date, and I got all glammed up in a dress, stockings, and heels when my date arrived on a Harley. Nothing wrong with motorcycles. I just wish I had known beforehand. Yeah, that is something true. You gotta tell people this, you know, because wind, rain, wearing a helmet. I mean, things like that. I managed to situate myself on the back of the bike, and off we went. Apparently, he was trying to show off, and he drove very erratically. He even managed to tip us over after hitting a curb. And the tailpipe melted my sock against my ankle. Needless to say, I called my brother to come pick me up and told my date flat out it just wasn't going to work. He was a cutie, but not, unfortunately, I still bear the scar from that night on my ankle. Yeah, that's the thing, too. You know, I don't understand why this guy's trying to do everything impossible to show off, but all right. And it completely failed. Because, I mean, he kind of probably wrecked his bike a little bit, you know, hitting on, you know, whatever, you know, just on maybe on the ground surface, too. Number 22, a friend set me up with a coworker of his. We met at a restaurant. He started talking about the many women he'd slept with. He said, "Women are like gum. You got to get a fresh piece." He rambled on and on, saying really bizarre things. To be honest, he wasn't scaring me. He was scaring me. Even our waitress overheard, and I got up and excused myself to the restroom and told the waitress I was leaving and to cancel my order. She was so nice, and she said she'd overheard some of it, and she'd come over me for a few minutes while I left. Wait, she would cover me for a few minutes while I left. Okay, thank you. I walked out, drove home, and blocked him. That was the end of that, and my friend, his coworker, was mortified. So I guess her friend was the one that set all the stuff up. That's what he says, and that was his coworker too. So, his position was: women are like gum; you got to get a fresh piece. Okay, yeah, good. The thing is, even if you're going to think like that, why do you tell them in advance? I mean, that doesn't make any sense. If you tell them in advance, you have risk the chance of losing them. Now, granted, I mean, there may be some that are intrigued by this and whatever, and maybe it works for the guy. I don't know. But to me, it seems like you're just going to waste a lot of time going out there and not getting a fresh piece. So, number 23, one time I met a guy at a club and he agreed to meet him the next day at a restaurant. At dinner, he told me that he was self-conscious about his body, and despite being in his late 20s, he refused to let anyone see him naked or even shirtless. I asked him if he'd ever showered with a girl, and he told me he did, but with clothes on. Okay. So, wait a minute. One night, I met a guy at a club, and he agreed to go meet him the next day at a restaurant. At dinner, but the thing is, like, how is that first date, you know, conversation? Like, you're like, man, you think you don't like me now, but let me tell you about my ugly body. I mean, you know, what is that about? And plus, you know, like, some chick wants to shower with him naked, and then he doesn't get naked. I mean, what's the point of being there at all? I mean, she could do that by herself and say, you know what I'm saying? If she wants you to be naked, you should be naked. Well, anyway, whatever. All right. I was so creeped out. Okay, because she did it with clothes on. She said, "I'm so creeped out. I excused myself to go to the bathroom at the restaurant and escaped through a back door near the bathroom. I got in my car as soon as I could. I never heard from him again and was sure to never go back to that club where we met or the restaurant." Okay. Wow. That's a weird-ass story. Why would you even bring that up on a first date? It just doesn't make any sense. It's kind of like when I was a child, I used to think that, well, what if women don't like the size of my wing? And I didn't really know what the size of guys' wings were. I thought everybody was walking around with a 16-inch cock. And so then I was thinking to myself, it's like, you know, yeah, I might be embarrassed by this. But then afterwards, a while, I said, hey, they're going to get it one way or the other. So, you know, I mean, if we're going to bang, if they don't want it after the fact, then that's their problem. At least we got to bang, you know. Not saying that you should forcibly use woman or whatever the hell it is, or, you know, whatever you want to say. I'm just saying that if she agrees to have the relations with you, then
she's getting into what she's getting into. And if she decides later on not to be with you because of the size you're weighing, well, that's her problem, not your problem. Just get over it. At least you got to bang her. So then I never cared about it again. I never cared about it again. And I found out that having a 12-inch cock is actually a good thing. You know, it's very and Coca-Cola width and girth, you know. I'm not joking. I mean, you know, it's more like 1.2 centimeters, you know. I mean, I kid because I have the turtle head. Anyway, joking, guys. I mean, I wish I had a turtle head. All right, number 24. This happened to me. My dad, this is what the first, this happened to my dad, excuse me. When he was in college, he went on a date with a girl he met at the mall. They ordered drinks, and she admitted she needed to tell him something. He jokingly said, "Oh, don't tell me you're married." She said she was. He put down some money for his drink and walked out without another word. All right, your dad is a weirdo because I would have basically said, "Well, what do you want me to be?" You know, I mean, because maybe you can get some free laying. You know, I mean, you never know. You know, I wouldn't say you're gonna make a relationship out of it because you don't want to get caught. But I mean, like, you know, once or twice, like the old expression goes, you know, what is that? It's I saw this in that movie Breaker Morant. I always remembered it. Breaker Morant is about like some World War I story and everything else. But the guy goes over there and says a slice from a cut loaf is never missed. And I was like, that is true. Because once the bread is cut, you don't know how many slices were in there. So if you take one, nobody knows it was missed. Basically meaning like, you know, I mean, hey, the chick ain't a virgin. So what the hell do I care? You know, she wants to get laid. Let's do this thing. All right, moving on. 25. I met a guy on Tinder. His profile said he was into fashion and was trying to start his own line. I asked him questions about it on Tinder, but he kept saying it was easier to explain in person. He looked decent in his pictures. So we set up a hockey date. I took a cab and we met him there. Okay, I don't know what a hockey date is. I guess you're going to see hockey, I guess. I understand going to see hockey. I understand that, but I'm like, I never called it a hockey date. I just would say we went out to see a game or whatever. I'm not super into fashion, but whatever he was wearing was not it. This was 2013. I was 23 at the time, and everything he had on looked like it came from the store Randy River, whatever, I don't know what Randy River is, whatever, like I said, I'm not super into fashion, so maybe it was a thing. The real issue arose when we got into a nearly empty arena to find our seats and someone was sitting in them. He came unglued and started yelling at them and threatening them. Even though there were empty seats in front and behind our designated seats, I said it was fine and that we could just sit in front of these seats, but that wasn't good enough. My thing is, I mean, I don't mind going over there and tell, even if there's a lot of seats, I would say, you know, hey, look, you know, I mean, these are kind of my seats, guys, you know, and maybe they just got confused or maybe, you know, maybe they were up a couple rows and they said, look, nobody's here, let's go sit down there, and of course you show up. Anyway, so I looked at him and said I needed to go to the washroom. Then I left the arena. He texted me asking me where I was, and I told him I left because he wasn't what I was looking for. He replied back saying he was going to ditch me anyway. I went to a bar by myself, met a guy, and actually started dating him. Okay, see, it worked out. This is fascinating to me now. This Randy River. Randy, not Re, Randy Rivera, no, River. Randy River Inc. was founded in 2000. Boys ready to wear clothing. What is Randy River? It's a retail sale of men's, boys, and ready to wear clothing. So, I need to see examples of Randy River clothing. Otherwise, I'm gonna get really depressed if I don't see this. I didn't seem like they. I don't know if they're in business anymore. Where the hell? Oh, okay. I've never heard of this place. I really haven't. Was store back? I guess they're not. It's like a nostalgia place or something. The collection. This is 713. Except, oh, okay, whatever. Randy. Oh, it's a guy singing. Man, I'm trying to get a good look at some of these clothes. I mean, I guess if you know of Randy River Clothing,
Vintage stuff. Yeah, the thing is, I'm looking at this. This is vintage Randy Rivers sweater from the 80s, but I see that, but I'm kind of. Now they got river jackets and all kinds of crap, so it's not. I don't know if they got images. Oh, okay, I got you now. This is like some kind of flaming skull shirt. Is this Y2K Randy River player flaming skull shirt? Oh, okay, so it's kind of like, yeah, just odd to be odd kind of stuff. Okay. Wow. All right. Well, we're almost out of time, guys. I think I'm gonna have to let y'all go, but unless there's like a very short story, but well, yeah, let's just do one more. My aunt set me up on a date for a church because it's church one. Their church friend's son. He was such a good boy, she said. It was my official blind date and getting divorced after getting divorced. We didn't even text prior to it. We just followed along with the plans his mom and my aunt made. Thankfully, I drove myself that night. First impressions were okay, but the man wouldn't let me get in a word. He kept going on and on about himself. Anytime I could get a word in, he had to one-up me. He ordered everything, drinks, appetizers, and dinner, and even got offended when I asked to split the bill since he made so much money investing in investment banking, blah, blah, blah. I was really not feeling the vibe. I could have held up a mirror for this guy to talk to himself since he was so self-involved. I got up and excused myself to the bathroom, luckily catching a waitress on the way. I asked if there was any way she could get me out of the situation for $20. She got me out the kitchen door and I hauled my butt home. My aunt called back, called me the next day, or aunt, whatever the hell. Called me the next day and was upset that I was so disrespectful to him and his family. Apparently, his mom had made a whole to-do at her church about her son being left on a date. It has been 6 years and she still brings it up when she gets mad at me. I hope he found whatever he was looking for because it sure wasn't going to be me. Yeah, my thing goes back down to that. To hell with them. Your aunt shouldn't. I mean, if. Just because somebody puts you on a blind date and they think you're going to be perfect for each other, guess what? Some things don't work out. And I get this idea, like, I just told her straight up. I said, look, yeah, I had to leave because this guy just kept going on about himself and he was just an idiot. And there's no one in his right their right mind would want to date this guy. So I want my 20 bucks back. All right, guys, for getting the hell out of there. All right, it's been Unexplained Love and the Unexplained Radio Network. Thanks for joining us tonight, making this a great one. It's been a great, fun episode going on weird dates, bad dates, horrible people, and horrible things. Join us next week for some live episodes. 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Again, Unexplained Love says good night to you folks. Sleep well and sleep with someone.

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It's right now about 4 below outside, and the wind is not the softest summer breeze that I could sing about. It's just bitter cold. And so I've been hanging out inside with the dogs, who right now, if you hear snoring behind me, they had their food and so they're in food coma. And wow, I don't know if I like polar vortex. On the other hand, it's a great time to be able to just sit back, do some reading, do some cleaning, and say, woohoo, this could be worse. I guess it's part of retirement, the good part, right? I don't have to worry about getting up and moving the snow early to get up and going. But you can also get a little cabin fevery, let's put it that way. Now, tonight, because I've been in this polar vortex for a week now, I decided what could I talk about that would be darn cold? So I decided to talk about hunts in Alaska. And I've got to be honest with you, it always surprises me to visit the Alaskan haunts. I don't think that you will, maybe you're smarter than I am, but some of the things really shocked me. I don't usually think of Alaska as earthquake ravaged, but they have been. B, I didn't know that they had brothels up there when I first started studying Alaska, and they did. And it's going to be surprising to you what ended up happening and who hung around the brothels after that went downhill. Okay, and really, as I was sitting here, I thought, if I was back in an apartment like I used to be in when I was in college and just out of school, you could go to a friend's place and we'd have potluck dinners, right? So, for the heck of it, I decided to try looking up potluck Alaska. And guess what I got? Well, I was off by one letter. There was a Portlock, Alaska. It's a deserted former cannery town. And by that I mean cannery where they made things and canned them, I believe, on the Kenai Peninsula, which has been abandoned since around 1950. Now, throughout the internet, you're going to read that there were a series of unsolved murders and terrifying reports of a hairy bipedal creature known as the Nanticknack or Nantinak. Okay? Locals in the 1940s reported horrifying discoveries of bodies that had been torn apart, massive non-human footprints that caused the entire community to flee in fear. So, known as the Portlock mystery, okay, it was described as a Bigfoot-like entity, and this creature was blamed for stalking and killing residents. Reports indicate that multiple individuals were found dead in the woods with injuries that could not be explained by, well, known wildlife. And by 1950, the town, which had once posted a post office, a school, and a thriving cannery, was completely abandoned. Okay? But the alternative theories wondered whether or not the abandonment might have been due to economic shifts and the closure of local industries, such as the, cannery that's not there anymore. So the problem is, for all the rumors on the internet, this remained unsolved because despite these claims, there was no official suspect ever identified for the deaths. It's still a ghost town, and now with the overgrowth, it's inaccessible by road and rarely visited. But you check out other posts on Reddit, and we find out Portlock was also known as Port Chatham, and it is abandoned. It's on the Alaska coast. Folklore says the town was abandoned due to Bigfoot attacks and that people went into the woods and turned up later as mutilated. One was discovered with a blow to the head, others found enormous tracks and saw a big hairy man beast in the woods. Eventually, the locals had enough of this, and in 1949, allegedly, they left. But that's folklore, okay?

may be the basis for TV shows like Alaska Killer Bigfoot, numerous internet articles and YouTube videos, and even a book, but the trouble is, Sarah, it's fiction. Yes, the inhabitants did leave the town, but there were no Bigfoots or attacks, and no deaths or maimings. The truth is, there were no mysterious deaths in Portlock. It was closed down because a new highway offered better transportation links and took away the need for a port for seed traffic. Without a reason for its existence, the town just withered and died. It's sad, but that's economics. All the Bigfoot stories came from just one person many years after the event who had no corroborating evidence. So, Portlock? It's a fun story. Great to tell around the campfire when you're in the woods. But it's most likely fiction. I was disappointed to hear that, but it's true. Now, according to Denali Park Adventures, one place you really want to hang out is the historic Anchorage Hotel because, well, there's other people who are hanging out there who are dead. This is located in downtown Anchorage. It's a grand historic building boasting elegant architecture and a rich past. It's infamous for reported paranormal activity with guests recounting encounters with the spirits. It is listed on the National Register of Historic Places, and common occurrences include flickering lights, pictures that move, phantom plumbing problems, and sightings of spirits, including a little girl, a jilted bride, and the first police chief of Anchorage, whose name was Jack Sturgis. Now, the active rooms are 215, 217, and 212. There's also a black shadow in the bathtub, allegedly, of 212. Now, poor Jack, the first chief of police, whose unsolved murder in the 1920s is linked to many hauntings, includes phantom footsteps, and we'll discuss that in more depth. Other phenomena are guests and staff reporting malfunctioning electronics and items in the lobby moving on their own. The ghost of a woman often seen on the third floor is believed to be haunting, leaving the residence with an eerie feeling. Now, these stories, of course, draw in curious souls who want to see these and experience some paranormal adventure. So, Historic Anchorage Hotel even decided to maintain an official ghost log at the front desk where guests and employees record their encounters. Now, Chief Jack Sturgis, who I told you I'd tell you more about, known as Black Jack to his friends, he was found shot in the back with his own service weapon just steps from the hotel on February 20th, 1921. Legend states that his uniformed ghost returns every year on the anniversary of his unsolved murder to retrace his final steps. If that isn't creepy enough, you have the abandoned bride. Now, she took her own life in the hotel after her groom failed to show up on their wedding day, and she's frequently seen on the second floor in a white wedding dress. A little girl has been reported by many guests who's in old-fashioned clothing, and she walks through the corridors, particularly also on the second floor. There also are reports of the ghost of a man who suddenly disappears into thin air, a spirit of a cat, and mischievous children running and laughing in the halls, even when there are no children in the hotel. This place boasts a poltergeist. Objects continue to move on their own, such as pictures flying off the wall, curtains swaying without a draft, and chairs or lamps shifting their position when there's no one there. The electronic problem is clear to a lot of them. Televisions flicker and turn off or turn off and on without the remote being touched, and faucets and sinks and bathrooms turn on by themselves.
Visitors have described being startled awake by the feeling of someone sitting on the end of their bed or witnessing ghostly faces and figures in the hallway. So that's sort of interesting. It's right in Anchorage, and you can stay there and visit it. The original building was built in 1916. They then rebuilt the current structure in 1936. And of course, there's a lot of fun. What you'll find interesting is legend and folklore confuse the historic Anchorage Hotel with the Captain Cook Hotel, which have also reported ghost stories. So which came first, the Cook or the Anchorage? Yes, the Hotel Captain Cook is haunted, with reports of a ghostly woman in white seen in the lobby, and the restrooms, don't laugh, she's often seen in a specific bolted stall, which is sort of creepy when you think about these reports, because did someone go in the other stall and look over? I'll leave you with that thought. Phantom touches and unexplained sound linked to past suicides, particularly by women, which makes this a local paranormal hotspot. Now, Our Lady in the White Dress is the one who appears in the lobby and the women's restrooms. When she's in the lobby and goes into the restroom, shortly people will hear toilets flushing and water running. You can't make this up, I'm telling you. Well, maybe you can, but this is too good. Now, the bolted stall is a specific stall in the women's restroom, which was bolted shut at one point because a woman died by suicide there, and her spirit is said to be angry. And some guests who use that particular stall feel unseen hands, and so that's why it's been shut. But that's not the only place where people are getting handsy. Guests and staff report feeling unseen hands trying to intertwine fingers or experience someone sitting on the foot of their bed. Doors and lights are having problems, open and closing of doors and flickering lights as well there. It seems to be a high point for suicides. The reason being is it is one of the taller buildings in Anchorage. And Facebook post from security staff pointed out that because this is known, it's fueled a lot of ghost stories. Some are true, some are not. Now, here's what's interesting. This is where those two have sort of melded. If you want to see a ghost, you should ask for 215 or 217 because they're the most active. Well, didn't we hear about that in the historic Anchorage as well? Also, be mindful of the women's restroom for activity. I don't know what the guys do, but I'm not going to ask. I think, you know, they would go in with a woman, I would hope. Now, this is a newer building. Captain Cook was built in 1964 following a massive earthquake. And several eerie legends have since emerged. One is the young woman in the bathroom, who's in the last stall on the left. And sometimes she wails. Okay. Then we have the bolted stall. We have poltergeist activity in there. Certain areas of the hotel, people just feel it really creepy or dated. You can't blame the supernatural for a dated atmosphere, but maybe something's going on where you feel like you're trapped in the middle of another era. Who knows? This is a regular stop on the ghost tours of Anchorage, and they can tell you more about the hotel's history. Now, paranormal investigators have checked out Captain Cook, and they describe heavy otherworldly energy that manifests as an angered spirit seeking to disturb those who appear happy. Now, you know, I guess the clue is to go in there and scowl and maybe you won't be bothered, right? The hotel has dark wood and historic decor,
but others say it's unusually dark, which adds to the storytelling and the spooky lore. Now, just when you thought how many more hotels could be haunted in Alaska, let's not forget, according to ValerieValise.com, the Inlet Tower Hotel and Suites is haunted. Also in Anchorage, ghosts report seeing ghostly figures, hearing strange noises, and feeling an eerie presence in the hotel. It has been said that the ghost of a man is often seen in an elevator or just walking around, and he'll suddenly disappear into thin air. There's a woman who's been seen in the windows and a man hanging himself in one of the rooms, but no one has yet discovered if these are true or not. Now, the 4th Avenue Theater was one of the most haunted places in Anchorage. This theater was built in 1947, and it was located in the heart of downtown, but many people reported seeing a ghostly figure of a man walking around the theater, wearing a black suit and a top hat. Some say he was the ghost of the original owner, others say he's the ghost of a man who was killed in a fight outside the theater, but either way, people who've seen him says it's pretty spooky. Now, unfortunately, the 4th Avenue Theater was closed. It hasn't been open to the public for many years, so there's no way to verify these claims as to whether he is, you know, still there and hanging out or he's moved on. The Snow City Cafe is a beloved brunch spot for both locals and visitors, and it's haunted by the ghost of a former employee. You see, the cafe was built in 1994, and it's located right in downtown. There are a few ghost stories surrounding this one, but the main one is a woman back in 1976 that died in a car bombing. She was a travel agent, and the city wasn't called Snow City at that time. Most of the employees can vouch for the active ghost, especially notable at nighttime events, and she plays around water. She's definitely one of the most interested in haunted places in Anchorage, and if not, they say at least you get a good meal. So, that's an interesting story. Now, this is the one that would fascinate me. There's a place called the Diamond, D-I-M-O-N-D, Center Mall. This is the new location of Anchorage Market Festival. But it's sort of, you get more for your money when you go there. You see, the Diamond Center Mall was built over an ancient Alaskan Native burial ground. Okay? Doesn't that give you the recipe for disaster coming out? And workers digging in the area discovered a few graves, but they ignored them because they were so tiny and ancient. People now hear stories and tell stories about hearing flute and drum music, seeing transparent wolves inside the mall, and seeing ghostly people dressed in Native American clothing. There have also been reports of strange lights and smells in the mall. So, if you want to see transparent wolves, which I find absolutely fascinating, maybe the Diamond Center Mall is a place that I have to put on my bucket list. Now, there's a place called Ship Creek in Anchorage, and people have said they found the ghost of a Native Alaskan woman named Marie. She was murdered in town in 1987. Visitors report hearing her cries for help and seeing her apparition running alongside the creek. The murder remains unsolved, and when traveling about downtown, be on the lookout for anything suspicious. You might see her. And right by there in Ship's Creek, there's a forgotten cemetery. The old cemetery, now tucked behind trees and buildings, holds the remains of some of Anchorage's earliest settlers. It is said that at night in the colder months, there are restless spirits that roam their cemetery. Paranormal investigators have picked up strange readings, including EVPs of chilling voices and sudden drops in temperature. Now,
just when you thought, okay, could it get any weirder? Let's get out of Anchorage and see if there's other things going on in Alaska. Well, there is. The Golden North Hotel sort of has a little bit of the past feeling to it. You see, this was a historical landmark, and stories of lingering spirits and inexplicable sounds have surrounded the building for years. Guests and staff reported sightings of ghostly apparitions rather regularly. It's a neat building. It was built in 1898. It's got an onion dome on the top, and it was originally home to a trading post known as the Klondike Trading Company. It later became the Golden North Hotel in 1908. It's believed to be haunted by a couple of spirits from the gold rush days. You might meet Mary, who's a woman who lived there with her fiancé, Ike. She lived there with her fiancé, Ike, and they were in room 23, which is said to be the most haunted room in the old hotel. You see, it's believed that Mary died from an illness while Ike was away prospecting. She is seen wandering the halls and looking out of the window of room 23. Room 14 is known for light anomalies and phantom sounds. Some people think this might be Mary, others disagree, but no one knows for sure. Now, overnight guests are no longer welcome in the old hotel since it's closed in 2002. Now the building is home to Frontier Excursions and Adventures. And according to the Alaskan Historical Society, prospectors of the famed Alaska Gold Rushes also told their share of ghost stories about forlorn females. Local legend said a man known as Klondike Ike checked in to the Golden North Hotel with his fiancée Mary. The next day he went out for gold but never returned, which is why she may have been ill. She locked herself in her room and eventually died. Now, they used to report Scary Mary, as they called her, in the corridors and hallways, and she's usually a shadowy apparition. But it's also important to note that the same story is told about the Golden North Hotel in Fairbanks. Again, rumors spread and stories, you know, get shared, and maybe more people will come to the hotel in the middle of, you know, the Arctic if you talk about your favorite ghost, Scary Mary. Just saying. We also have the Jesse Lee Home for Children. This is and it's built as an orphanage in 1890, and it was the second of three facilities with the same name. The first was in Unalaska, but it was moved to Seward in 1926. But illness swept through, leaving many children orphaned after their parents died. A notable resident of the Jesse Lee home is Benny Benson. Benny became an orphan at 3 years old when his mother died of pneumonia. He happened to participate in a contest for kids in grades 7 to 12 to design Alaska's flag, and he, Benny Benson, the orphan, won. Now, in 1964, this earthquake you're going to hear as we get into other haunts, it was devastating, and this home sustained heavy damage. Several children died in this earthquake, and the alleged hauntings now are believed to be children who were trapped from that earthquake, and you often hear the sounds of children's voices and laughter, footsteps, and shadow figures. The home is gone, but the property is in the process of becoming a memorial park, and who knows? Our little friends may move to that memorial park, and you might be able to visit the grounds there and pick up on some paranormal activity. Now, just when you thought things were all about hotels, explain this one. The staff at the Wendy Williamson Auditorium at the University of Alaska in Anchorage are the first people to tell you their theater is haunted.
The building is said to be home to quite a few spirits, including a lady in white, a teenage boy, and even the ghost of John Wendell Wendy Williamson himself. He's been seen playing the piano in the lobby, well, even after he died, on more than one occasion. Women with long brown hair have reported being pushed by an unseen specter as they walk down the lobby stairs, and props have been known to fly off tables, faucets and lights turn on and off with no explanation, and, well, if you use the handicap stall in the women's bathroom, you might have to fight with someone to shut the door. Yeah, as they try to get out, someone's still pulling it shut from someone on the other side. Then when you say, wait, I'm trying to get out, there's no one who heard you because there's no one there. So visitors to the theater like checking out the supernatural events, but the staff says, a true story in paranormal events. You can go there and sit as long as you want. But these kind of experiences, especially in theaters, for whatever reason, only happen when you're not expecting them. Now, Alex DeMarbon of the Anchorage Daily News actually investigated the Wendy Williamson Auditorium. And he says some of the ghouls don't even respect personal space. Besides everything floating around and the sound of ghostly footfalls, one might wonder whether people are having fun at the expense of others, but no. On three different occasions, women have tried opening the door to exit the handicapped bathroom, and they find that someone vigorously shuts it from the other side. The poltergeists apparently include a man, woman, kids, and a teenage boy. The psychic once said the spirit's teenage boy was killed in a nearby car crash. Rumors suggest that you can even hear them shake chains, the poltergeists, okay? And so it's sort of interesting. Now, I would, immediately say, wow, chains, that sounds very Dickinsonian, but sometimes props and stuff are held up by chains, and maybe our friends are just having a good time at our expense. The late university professor John Wendell Wendy Williamson tends to move around the auditorium. When the auditorium was built, some things sort of changed throughout the construction. So there's a useless catwalk, an empty elevator shaft, and other curious features. The worst thing is the ghosts sometimes get aggressive in the foyer, or foyer, as some of you say, targeting only female brunettes with long brown hair. They often feel pushed down the stairs on the lobby, on the left stairway. Music plays by itself on the lobby piano, and reflections that are unaccounted for sometimes appear in the doors of the entrance. Most people who come here said they wanted an experience but don't get it, auditorium staffer Shane Mitchell says. You just have to come in and not expect it, and you just might find something. Or I would guess your best bet is to bring a brown-haired girlfriend with you and see if she gets pushed down the stairs. Now, when we get back, we're going to take a quick break, but we're going to talk about my favorite, which sometimes just gives me the creepies, haunted location in Alaska. We'll be right back after this.

And we're back. We're talking haunted locations in Alaska tonight on Unexplained Radio. And we're talking about, right now, my favorite haunt in Alaska. This is on my list. I have, believe it or not, remember I'm old, I have a notebook and I always write down interesting places that if I end up in Alaska, these are the places I have to go to. Well, this is the town of Whittier. And believe me when I tell you, it's not a place that's on any of the tour guides. It's not a place that you're going to go to find stores or entertainment. The whole town is sort of creepy. Now, the particular location I'm talking about is the Buckner Building. This is a Cold War relic. Okay? The town is only accessible via a 2.5-mile tunnel, which is through a mountain. And then once you get out of that, okay, you see this building, which is massive. It was built originally to house up to 1,000 soldiers, if need be. In its day, it had a bowling alley, a church, a small jail, a radio station, and a rifle range, and more different entertainments for the soldiers. Now, although it was built to protect people in the event of a bombing, it was ruined by that famous, or now infamous, earthquake in 1964. And since then, it's been unsafe to inhabit. So, obviously, it's been abandoned ever since, but it doesn't stop the sounds and the sightings. The 8-story sprawling cement building with broken windows now, before a backdrop of mountains and gray skies and snow, just looks incredibly creepy. It looks apocalyptic. It looks dystopian. You could have a fun, you know, this is also what I think about. You could have a fun making a film out there. It's just so creepy, okay? Now, it's not open for public exploration, but some people continue to go in to check it out. And you can't, there's just no way that you can miss it. It's there. And what's worse than a building that's there? Nothing's going on, but you hear all these stories and there's nothing else to do in Whittier. You know, I don't know. The Anchorage Daily News, Amanda Coyne says that Whittier is really just a dot of a town on the western edge of Prince William Sound. Even getting to it is ominous. The 2.5-mile-long tunnel is one way some of the day and the other way another part of the day. So you have to time your time to get out of Whittier, okay? And then you'll see signs of avalanches, which is really nice. And then finally you'll see that light at the end of the tunnel. And there you go. There's Whittier, the strangest, most haunted town in Alaska. Now, the whole town is sort of creepy. Like I say, you have the Buckner Building. And it was named for General Simon Buckner, who died after commanding the defenses of Alaska early in the Second World War. He was then sent to the Pacific Theater and died in battle during the closing days of the Battle of Okinawa. He was the highest ranking U.S. military officer to have been killed at the hands of the enemy during World War II. Now, Buckner was tough, and his building was completed in 1953 at the height of the Cold War. It was intended to be bomb-proof. This is an important thing when you think of the Titanic and they said it was sinking-proof, okay? This sturdy structure was intended to withstand bombs and keep as many as 1,000 soldiers safe and sound, especially if a Cold War army invaded from Russia. But, okay, it even had tunnels to other buildings in town, and it was just one of the most incredible buildings the military ever built, and it was the largest at the time.
But here's the problem. Here you deal with this building that was supposed to withstand bombs and war, and the 1964 earthquake got it. Ted Spencer, who lives in San Diego, also is the curator of the Whittier Museum, one of the best museums in Alaska. And once while exploring the building, he entered a room too dark to tell what it was. Finally, the sun moved and his eyes adjusted, and he was standing on the stage of a 300-person auditorium. It spooked him out. You also hear strange noises, animals scurrying, wind whistling through the open windows. Once he even heard water running down a pipe that was crashing onto the floor. Who turned on the spigot? He still doesn't know, and he didn't know the water was turned on at all there. But while others say that there's spirits there, some say the spirits decided to go join the living in what's known as the BTI, the Beijing Towers, and all 160 Whittier residents live in one building. So in this building, there's stories of bumps in the night and phantom noises. One of the ghosts who inhabit the building likes to whistle. Another has a particularly heavy step. So up and down the corridors of this 14-story tower, ghosts are known to trudge. One is hungry. He once rattled around the kitchen, according to city manager Bob Pernella. But by all accounts, he realized he reached for his gun before he realized it was just the ghost. Diana Barnes said, who's the executive assistant for the city, she has stories about it, but she won't talk about it because they're so scary. Mostly the ghosts are benign. The residents know that there's somebody on the other side hanging around, but they just live with it. Barnes said, honestly, they never hurt anybody. Oh, I know, doesn't that make you feel warm? Okay, so they haven't hurt anybody yet. She didn't put in the word yet. But I just find that area fascinating. Can you imagine living with all your townspeople? It's just absolutely fascinating. Now, we're going to go to a cemetery. Eklutna Cemetery. It's a burial ground near Anchorage. It's shrouded in mystique and local folklore. You see, there are spirit houses that have been built at the cemetery, and the natives have made them in the native tradition, and they're little shelters for the spirits of the deceased. Now, visitors who go in encounter eerie feelings, a strong presence, excuse me, and even witnessing unexplained phenomena that most people say have to be attributed to the resting spirits. If nothing else, this cemetery is amazing from the historical and cultural point of view. And, you know, if you get a little weirded out, that's part of the cookie, right? Now, in Juneau, we have the Alaskan Hotel and Bar. This is the oldest operating hotel in Alaska. It opened in September 1913. It was a cafe, bar, speakeasy, and a brothel during its lifetime. It was placed on the National Register of Historic Places in 1978. Now, if you want to go to the Alaskan, there is paranormal activity reported all over the hotel. But if you want to go into 218, 219, 315, or 321, they're the ones you want to ask for if you want, shall we say, company during your evening. Most believe that the spirits include a minor, a bride who was a prostitute and murdered by her husband, and a child. Now, there have been a couple of recorded deaths that occurred in the hotel, with the most recent one being in 2017 when a man was found dead in room 219. If you want to go there, you very much may experience apparitions, shadows, objects being moved, hearing disembodied voices and footsteps, the feeling of being watched, and cold spots.
Just saying. Now, if you decide to go to Skagway and go to the Golden North Hotel, you might want to check out the Red Onion Saloon. Okay? This has a rich cultural history and a reputation for ghostly occurrences. It was formerly a brothel during the Gold Rush. It's rumored that some spirits from the past linger. Staff and visitors have reported strange noises, apparitions, and a sense of unease in certain areas of the building, which just adds to its haunted reputation. Now, it was established in 1897 and was known as a brothel, saloon, and dance hall. Upstairs, you will no longer find a working brothel. Sorry to, you know, disappoint you guys. But you can find the brothel museum with the 10 cribs used by the working ladies so many years ago. When a customer wanted to choose a lady for his service, the customer would make a selection from 10 dolls that represented each of the ladies. If the doll was standing up, she was available. If the doll was lying down, she was with a customer and unavailable, or you could wait. Now, you'd think that there would be a lot of ladies of the evening haunting it. No. We have a few spirits there, though. One was an angry male entity and two former employees of the brothel. The female entities are believed to be Lydia, who was a former prostitute, and Diamond Lil, who was the madam. You'll sometimes smell phantom smells of perfume and tobacco, items being moved, footsteps, disembodied voices, and occasionally apparitions, but we don't know whether the ladies are, actual intelligent hauntings or residual. There's the angry spirit. He's male, and he wanders around the saloon, but, you know, he's still angry. Maybe he didn't, all the ladies were laying down when he went to play with the dolls. I don't know. Now, here's another one that should go in your, category. Fort Richardson, a military base near Anchorage, has many stories of paranormal tales. There's ghostly soldiers allegedly seen patrolling, mysterious sounds in the abandoned buildings, and unexplained phenomena experienced by military personnel. The historic relevance of this site fuels the legends and attracts ghost hunters and paranormal enthusiasts. However, it's really more fiction. Craig Medred wrote that the ghost of a war that never came haunt the ruins atop a mountain high above the suburban community of Eagle River, just north of Alaska's largest city. Now, in the empty concrete buildings now, though technically they're closed, it's more than a little scary to think about that which they were built to defend. Cataclysmic global war. Now, Star Wars was being contemplated here long before President Ronald Reagan in 1983 announced his Strategic Defense Initiative, a proposed space and missile-based defense system for North America, which was quickly known as Star Wars. Even before the first movie in a series of movies called Star Wars that went internationally, well, the movies may have changed the idea of the way America thought about space, but military minds were thinking of a whole nother dimension. Alaska's Site Summit is in some ways one of the spookier places even on the globe. There's bunkers here, and in them were kept the surface-to-air missiles with which the Army hoped to destroy airplanes from the Union of Soviet Socialist Republics, then USSR, who might be bent on attacking the United States. This was the late 50s and into the 60s. The Second World War, which ended with the U.S. dropping atomic bombs on Nagasaki and Hiroshima, was not that far back. The Soviet Union, which had nearly been crushed by Nazi Germany, had risen to become a world power. They felt there was a ruthless dictator there, and wary of what they had seen with Japan, were terrified
by what were discovered of German plans for a nuclear weapon, and now the USSR had its own nuclear bombs. So everything was getting wild. Americans in the 50s were digging home fallout shelters. American school children were drilled on how to flee their classrooms for nearby ditches where they were taught to hit the ground and curl up. Duck and cover. Okay? That's what I learned. Okay? You're in a school where there's totally glass from one side of the room to the other, and we're supposed to get under our desks and duck, and then put our hands over our head and hold on to like the top of the desk, if you will, touch the top of the desk, and we're going to survive a nuclear blast. Of course, I asked my father, who had been in the Army, and he said, yeah, whatever, we're all going to die. So that was encouraging. But all of this sort of, in 1950, this was common. Okay, we ended up with American public fallout shelters, the emergency broadcast system, food stockpiles, and Bert the Turtle's duck and cover. Okay, when the Soviet Union collapsed in 1991, things changed. But did it? Now we have Russia, and they have internal and social and economic problems, but they thought that Russia would be caught up in their own situation, not deal with global conflict. So, yep, today we still fear the nuclear threat. Nothing's changed, except the kids don't have to learn duck and cover. And, well, in the 1950s, the Army started blasting away the top of Mount Gordon Lion to create a missile base. And the whole world seemed like everything was going to go nuts. Okay, more than 140 Nike Hercules missile sites. That was our answer in the 50s. Now, if you'd been in Anchorage to visit in the 1960s, they actually tested the missiles. And you could have watched them light up the sky. So it's really interesting that children, like those of us who went through duck and cover, remember these missiles being launched for test reasons. And so it's still there. They're still trying to preserve what's left on top of the mountain. But it's very interesting to go to. The underground bunkers are interesting. At the time, they had 65 feet blown off the top of the mountain, so there was a battery control building, whatever that was, and 125 service people moved into the facilities to stand watch 24/7 in the 50s. So missiles were actually launched in 1960 to 1963 as part of regular base training, and they rocked over what now is the Eagle River. But in that time, it was probably the worst winter that they'd had. In 1969, it hit 49 degrees below zero, and the record winds on there were 260 kilometers per hour or 162 miles per hour. So, brr. That's all I can say to that is brr. But, you know, you wonder. I often talk to other psychics and investigators who agree with me that for whatever reason, places where there was high emotion, okay, and being a soldier, it's a high emotion, okay, or tragedies. Fortunately, there weren't any up there, but, you know, tragedies, you're more likely to have residual. Sometimes intelligent too, but certainly residual. Could there actually be some residual up there? Sure. I think there could be.
But just the eeriness of the buildings, like when we talked about Montauk, that can play with your mind. And I don't care who you are, if you go up there and realize what they were there for and how they suffered cold winters, to say the least, yeah, you gotta wonder if something was imprinted up there. There's something very strange over the fact, like with hotels, like the ones we've talked about, there's imprint after imprint, and some people pick up on everything from, a murder 10 years ago to a murder in the 60s. And there's layers of emotion. What about places like this in Whittier or in Summit, where it was only imprinted once and humans haven't been living there? And then we have to think about those places where, as I've often said, if a tree falls in the forest, we don't hear it, but we know it must have made a sound. Well, if the ghost is in a building that they're stuck in, relatively speaking, or not, would they go to the closest building to maybe find the living, to maybe just want the energy? And I think that's totally believable. Until we get research going on this, and we've been closer and closer to this, technology has helped a lot, but that may be, we may find out about aliens way before we find out about ghosties, or maybe it's all connected somehow. There's another dimension or plane that a lot of these things come from. Who knows? I certainly don't know. I'm curious to find out. Very curious. Every time I have gone to a fort, whether it's here in New York State or when I went to Pennsylvania to Gettysburg, I had a very bad experience. Now, there was quite a lot of bloodshed there. It's the only place that I would not be eager to go back to. I have to tell you, I had a horrible experience there. I could not stop crying. I could not stop with the feelings of loss and scared. I mean, talk about anxiety alley. And then you realize these were kids trying to defend their country, and it didn't work out so well for them. And my dog was a mess. I mean, it was not a great adventure. John, strangely, was not as bothered by as I was, but even he said he felt the sadness. And it's just a sad place. I mean, maybe for war aficionados, and they can find some good in it. I think it should be there for our history. But wow. So I can only imagine Cold War stuff because remember, we believed this, that it was possible. After Hiroshima and Nagasaki, I think we let something out that never should have been let out of a box. And I don't think we knew as a society really what would come of that. And if you think about it, it's been a shadow on our lives since it happened. So imagine all the emotion in these places that are now frozen, if you will, in time. There's nobody going in there. How we always say clear the air? The air isn't being cleared necessarily there. And so that's where, if you will, the situation gets a little strange and gets a little weird and makes you wonder, what is all this? Is it another sense that we have? Why do we get creeped out? First of all, what causes that creepiness?
And we can say it smells, it sounds, it's the visual. Or is it something else? Are we picking up something that we don't know is there? And are we picking it up like we've gone to seek it? Or is someone waiting for us to pick it up? Just saying. It could go either way. Do you hear Anakin snoring in the background? He's fast asleep. He had a good meal. But I'm going to say bye for now. I really hope you enjoyed Haunted Alaska. I have some more stories that I may put together for another show, if not next week, soon. And I just think it's fascinating that, at least for me, I always thought of Alaska as wolves and bears and hunting, and never thought about, and really never thought about the monuments that are up there, if you can call these things monuments, to a different time, another mentality, another fear. It just leads one to think. So I'll talk to you next week. And honestly, don't worry, I don't think I'm going to be moving to Whittier anytime soon. Thank you for listening. This has been Lily Alley. This has been New Aeon Now on Unexplained Radio.

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0: All of my stuff is messed up now. Okay.
1: No.
0: Welcome to Deconstructed on this very heavily technical difficulty day. Okay. Yeah. I generally have a playlist with set up MP3s, but apparently now all of my MP3s aren't reading properly because the only one I bothered to test was the disclaimer. So I just assumed everything else was okay. But that Yo Mama beer ad was under what should be for like the Deconstructed theme, which makes me wonder what the Yo Mama beer ad's gonna play.
1: Yeah, well, you never know. I mean, like, yeah. No, it's all right, because, like, the best thing is, like, we're live, we're here on Monday night. It's another Monday night. I'm in Austin, actually, which makes it a little difficult, because, like, I was, like, you know, I don't know, like, I mean, like, whether it's Sunday or whatever night, it's always kind of difficult, because you gotta, you know, play everything, and, like, make sure that everything works out, but no matter what, at the end of the day, as long as we're live, that's what everybody wants to hear, and that's what everybody wants to know about. And we're here, we're live, we're doing a live broadcast on unexplainedradio.com. Well, you can go there and check out the message board. You can always text us on that message board. You can always definitely send us a wild card line call if you want to. Basically just to get in there and just figure out what's going on and figure out what we're doing. And like I say, I mean, like, you know, just don't be shy. I mean, like, no matter what. But the big deal is that, like you mentioned, that, like, I was just here. I was kind of, like, passing out. I don't know. Like, it's been a long day. And, like, you know, I got here very early. I got here to Austin very, very early. I left, like, at 4:00, like, 11:30. I figured, like, I was going to be here. And it was going to be much, much later than it was. Because I figured that I was going to have a lot of time. Things were going to go on or whatever. It's going to be like, you know, very early. I left like at 4:00, like 11:30. I figured like I was going to be here and it was going to be much, much later than it was because I figured that I was going to have a lot of time.

0: Got a Coke and took pictures from my, we drove a 40 vehicle in Jonestown, and then eventually, like, I went to came back over here, and I figured out that the main thing I was trying to avoid, the main cost I was trying to avoid by staying up in this area was parking garage costs or parking costs. And I got over here and they actually wanted to charge $20 a night for parking costs. So sorry, I don't know why I'm yawning so much. But they want to charge $20 a night for parking costs, or $21 actually, which is ridiculous because where I'm at, it's like not even like a main part of downtown Austin. This is a place that I'd always consumed as being on the outskirts of Austin. But anyway, but the point is that I'm here. I went to Dave & Buster's earlier, which is very close to me in Austin here, off of 183 and Capital, Texas, and everything like that. And kind of between that and Mopac, so that whole little quadrant. And I was just like kind of passing out right now, but the main idea that I thought was that I'd come here and I'd actually be able to spend some time doing things that I wanted to do before tomorrow morning, because like I figured that I could spend the night here tonight, and then tomorrow morning I'd wake up and it'd be a new day, and I could actually go to the Barbara Johnson building and pay the fees there to stay at the same time as well for my vehicle. And the next day I come back here, do the same thing, and then do the same thing on Wednesday. But unfortunately, I gotta pay here, pay there, pay everywhere, just so that I can park a vehicle, which does not do anything and does not do a lot of different things. This is one of the few hotels in this area that actually charges for parking, which is the very thing I've been trying to avoid the entire time. But no, I went to, like I said, I went to Dave Buster's. I already had a big lunch. They weren't really hungry there either, and so I came here, and I've not been hungry either wise. Maybe in the morning I'll be hungry. I don't know. But anyway, that's a big thing. It's big, what I've been doing, and I've just been passing out slowly but slowly. What have you been doing, Mr. Rain?
1: I've been having to run errands for the household and the family, and I literally just got back, which is why we were late getting on air.
0: Yeah, that's the thing. It's like, like I say, like the good thing about our radio network is that we actually provide live broadcasts, live stuff to the people. And that's the big thing. If you don't have that, you don't have anything. And I was actually looking at it earlier today because, like, we used to be on Pear X, and Pear X is completely set up on a podcast system now. And hey, this is really neat. We can actually open the window on this thing. So I've got the window open. I can actually feel the breeze coming in. I really, like I'm right next to a movie theater, and I've actually thought, like, you know what? I mean, like, the new Naked Gun movie is not really like one of the best movies I thought that was going to actually come out, but I was thinking, like, maybe I'd just see it by myself. And if there's a midnight showing, I would definitely do that. I would go over there and I'd say, hey, look, I'm just going to like watch it just by myself because, like, I know that, I don't want to embarrass myself or embarrass anybody else or say like, hey, look, it's that great or that good or this bad or this, whatever. And there's a movie theater right next to me, and I was thinking about it, and I was like, maybe I should go do that myself. And it's not a bad idea. I mean, I just wish they would have like a midnight showing, but the problem is that here in Austin, Corona affected Austin more than anybody else in te say Texas. Because they got the corona worse than anybody else in, say, Texas. No, I'm joking. But they did actually get affected more than anybody else in, say, Texas. Because I was looking at stuff that would stay up late at night, and Austin has a very, very famous place called Kirby Lane, Cafe. And Kirby Lane Cafe is basically an all-night diner. And not only that, it's not only an all-night diner, it's like till 2 a.m. They used to always sell beer. They would sell beer till 2 a.m. in the morning. It sells beer, and then after that, guess what would happen? They would sell breakfast.

0: And they said, no more beer. No more beer after that. And then I was looking at it. I was like, man, maybe I should just go to Kirby Lane, like, later on after the show. Kirby Lane closes at 10 p.m. at night, and they open at 7 in the morning. So by the time I have to go to work, they're going to be open. And by the time I go get off the show, they're going to be closed. And I'm like, I gotta say, what the F, man? You know, what the F is going on? I mean, I'm sick of this whole nanny state idea. The whole idea that, like, you know, that's somebody actually mentioned the other day. They said, like, you know, look, ever since Corona, a lot of places have started closing earlier. And you have Home Depot, whether it's, you know, whatever breakfast place, Waffle House, whatever the deal is. The thing is, sometimes they'll only stay open for a few hours. They won't stay open the entire night like they used to. And the worst thing that happens is that it changes the dichotomy of the people. Because at the end of the day, the people are basically not out. They're not available. So the crime can actually happen in areas that normally wouldn't have crime. Because there are people actually walking about doing things. But now it's like, well, we always go back home. We go back home. And I just hate this whole new life. And sometimes, like, you know, I mean, like, you know, I was thinking about today, and I was like, you know, like, thinking about, like, you know, Austin in particular. I was like, what is open late tonight? Really nothing. Once I get off the air tonight, everything's going to be pretty much closed. And it's a very, very horrible feeling. This is Austin. This is Austin, Texas. And I got to pay $20 a night to stay way out in the middle of nowhere, just like a park. But, for do nothing, because you can't do anything. It's all closed. I mean, it's like, you know, this is ridiculous. And I just look at it like the perspective from that, and I started thinking, I'm like, I'm really glad I grew up when I grew up, and I'm kind of glad that I'm getting older when I'm getting older, and I'm kind of glad that I'll be dying when I'll be dying. You know what I'm saying?
1: Well, I mean, I think you're taking this out of context. I mean, you're right in the fact that Corona started closing these things, but other things open. But here's the thing. A lot of places that used to stay open 24 hours realized that economically speaking, it wasn't financially worth it to maintain being open 24 hours.
0: Well, I mean, like, it wasn't so much that they weren't financially, you know, viable at those hours, because they definitely weren't. But sometimes what would happen is that they would actually realize that, like, hey, look, if we don't stay open, we don't have that edge. We don't have that cutting edge. Then we're not that one place that stays open. And if we're not that one place that stays open, then we're forgotten. And that was the thing. It was like, you know, hey, like, we're Home Depot. We're not Lowe's. You know, we're going to be open all night. You know, you come there.
1: Home Depot, Home Depot was never open 24 hours.
0: Home Depot was
1: always closed at 9 o'clock.
0: No, there were a couple that were actually open 24 hours. I remember I'd go there like sometimes 4 in the morning and stuff like that, or 3 in the morning. I'm like, eh, you know.
1: No way.
0: There were a few. But the thing was, Home Depot as a general was not like, you know, like the main player. But like the big ones are is like, you know, like there would be like, you know, Denny's, IHOP, all these different places would basically say, look, we're open all night, man. So like people get it off, they get, you know, they get it drunk on, you know, they come back over here.
1: Waffle House, Denny's, and IHOP have been open all night for I don't know how long. I do wonder if they still are open all night long.
0: No, IHOP and Denny's will not be open all night long. Only Waffle House is, and there's only a few locations of Waffle House.
1: Actually, they just opened up a new one near me.
0: Oh, sweet, man, yeah. Well, there you go.
1: There's one in Forest Hill.
0: Yeah. Because like a lot of like Denny's and IHOPs, they'll start closing at like 9 p.m. and they'll reopen at 6 or 7 a.m. The funny thing is like I've got this window open and it's great because I actually have the ability to open the window. And it's one of the few benefits to actually being here. So I can see everything else and I can see that everything is closed. And, just very happy. They got the window open.
1: It's only 8 o'clock. I seriously doubt everything is closed.
0: Well, I mean, like, I'm pretty sure that the movie theater is not going to be open at like midnight.
1: Why not?
0: I'm pretty much sure that I can assure you that. Which that, I mean, like, you know, you would think there would be 11.
1: I still see midnight showings around here.
0: What now?
1: I mean, there's still midnight showings around here in like Southwood Worth and Burleson and junk. I mean, well, I admit that afterward, you're not going to be able to stop and get something to eat because most of the diner or restaurants will be closed, but that's neither here nor there.
0: Weapons, IMAX, Freaky Friday, is it Showtime? Weapons. Yeah, there's nothing really good. They're showing the sports of damn.
1: I thought you wanted to see Naked Gun.
0: Yeah, I tried to see that, but I'm like not like really seeing it on here.
1: Maybe it's not in theaters yet.
0: I saw some other ones. Yeah, I really have to actually check out which theater that's actually trying to show it that. I'm just going to put that in there. Naked Gun. And say theaters near me. Let's see. AMC Dine In, Tech Ridge. Oh, yeah, that's a bad place. The funny thing about Tech Ridge, 10, is that Tech Ridge is really, we used to always call it like Tech 9 Ridge because it was a bad area. AMC Late Line 9 will play it at, let me see. Oh, at 8:30. Okay, so they only have a few minutes left. More times. Let's see what we got. Yeah, Tech 9 Ridge is what you always call it.
1: Remember, you're also trying to look on a Monday, of which Mondays, I mean, if they're going to do
0: man, Tech 9, you know, Mondays are the best days to go out and have a good time. You know, that's what everybody parties on a Monday.
1: No.
0: But only I mean, the like, it used to be four so,
1: have
0: so,
1: a Monday man. Off or Tuesday yeah. off.
0: Well, I mean, I understand, like, you know, you want to be very pro-business and everything else. The big thing is, it used to be that these places would stay open, and they had to compete against each other. Because they're like, man, like, we can't be the only place that's closed this time of night.
1: I agree.
0: And now it's like, everybody can be closed where they want to be.
1: I agree, but I don't know if that's, like, just, how should I put that? I don't know if that's just here in Texas. Or if that same mentality is like drawn over to all the other major cities or not.
0: Yeah, I think it's a U.S. thing that basically created after Corona because like Kirby Lane was from the 1970s and they used to always be open all night and they were open all night. They were a beer place that served breakfast. And I remember like going there with like you know chicks and they were like, hey, I love Kirby Lane because like they still serve beer late and then like when they close you get breakfast and they were really the problem was like by the time we got there it was like 3 a.m. and they would already have breakfast and I was like, well, there's no more beer left. And but now like Kirby Lane doesn't even open till 7 a.m. and I'm like, what the just close, just forget it. I mean, just why do I want you now? Because I never would go to Kirby Lane like at, you know, like 5 p.m. in the afternoon. My thing is that with Kirby Lane Cafe, it's like, look, you're either open from like, you know, I don't know, 9 p.m. to like, you know, 8 a.m. or you're not open at all. And but the thing is, by opening by 7 in the morning until like 11, guess what? I don't need you. You're really useless. And so... you can close and you can go about your business and die off like every other restaurant. Because that's the thing. It's like that's the whole purpose of Kirby Lane. Kirby Lane's appeal was from that time. From basically like, you know, I looked it up and said like, you know, hey man, like I mean, I'm gonna be done with the show about 11 o'clock. What's open? And I started typing, I was like, well, you know, Kirby Lane used to be open always. Let's see what the hell's going on. Like Kirby Lane's gonna be closed by the time I do the show. By the time I'm done with this show, Kirby Lane will be closed. By the time I'm already at work, Kirby Lane will be open, but they took too damn long to open. And I'm like, yeah, you know, just get out of my life already. I don't need you anymore. You are just a piece of ass, and I don't need you anymore, and you're done. That's all I got to say.
1: You were
0: like,
1: a regular Kirby Lane anyway, so they're fine with you not going there.
0: Yeah, they're definitely planning on that. They're basically planning on, like, I mean, they're basically country kitchen buffet, like from South Park. That's all they are. They're basically nothing and nothing. They're basing the idea that we are people that are servicing old people, and if you're not an old person, the hell with you. And because they used to be completely driven towards young people that were drunk, and that's why people loved it. I mean, they loved it from the 70s, but now it's like nobody gives a shit about it, I guess. I don't know. That's my opinion. But my thing goes back down to it. It's like, if you're not open at night, then I don't really need you. And if I don't need you, guess what? I'm not gonna go to you. And I mean, like, and I'm not even like a young guy, so I don't really understand what the fuck everybody's doing.
1: Well,
0: So,
1: I
0: I mean,
1: mean,
0: excuse me, F. F. Go ahead.
1: I get you and I don't get you at the same time. You see, I also used to frequent a lot of places that were open late night hours, all night places, blah, blah, blah. But that was in my 30s and a little bit into my 40s at most. At this point in time in my life, I'm generally home before the sun goes down.
0: Yeah, there was actually a person that actually wrote a whole story, like they did a whole YouTube video on like how like businesses have actually changed after Corona, and actually like how like everything closed at 9 o'clock, and how everything used to be open later, and how horrible it is now. And
1: But
0: it's
1: the
0: like,
1: irony is, it wasn't Corona that affected my lifestyle change. It was probably my shoulder. Because it was after my
0: no.
1: shoulder surgery and me laying up for 6 months that I just wasn't interested. And then when I would get out on the road at night, I realized, you know what? I'm having problems seeing.
0: Well, I mean, well, think of it like this, like, like, it, for instance, like, say, you had left your house, and it was, like, 2016, and you got over here, and you were like, well, like, it's kind of late, it's, like, about 9 p.m., but, like, you're like, what is open on a Monday night at 9 p.m., and I can tell you what, in Austin, they're closed, the whole city's closed, and that's it, forget about it, don't do anything, you're done,
1: See,
0: so
1: that's the
0: you just,
1: other thing you're saying that I just kind of find hard to believe. I mean,
0: it is true. I mean, it's like, what do you want me to do in Austin after 9 p.m.? I mean, like, like it's like I can go downtown and like waste my time and pay for parking, and there's just nothing. That's the reason why I didn't want to go downtown, because I was like, I'm not really interested in downtown. That's not my scene. And like night, I can even put it on here, like nightlife. I think it's like you what happened if you left like Everman, like say 6 p.m. and then you're like, okay, I left at 6 p.m. so I get down here like at 9:30 in Austin. I really want to see something. I want to be able to go eat something, and it's like you're just left with nothing. I mean, you're really screwed. I mean, it's a buddy place. There's a lot of bars. You can go to bars if you want to go to bars, but this is Zola Hookah Lounge. They're open at 12 a.m. They'll be open 1 hour after we're closed.
1: why would I want to go to a hookah bar?
0: I know exactly. That's what I'm saying. It's like you're not gonna be able to eat anything. The aristocrat.
1: The Aristocats?
0: Nah, it's aristocrat, but it's like aristocrat lounge. And even like, they're open till 2 a.m. Leave the poorhouse that I used to go to, it is open till 11. What is it? Shenanigans. It is open till
1: Shenanigans, that
0: two
1: sounds
0: a.m.
1: familiar. Maybe I've been there.
0: Shenanigans Nightclub, open till 2 a.m., but I don't know if it's the exact same one.
1: Okay.
0: There's no food places. Like you're just basically screwed. You're just like,
1: Excuse
0: well, if I want
1: me.
0: food.
1: Esther Follies. Let's see, there's an Esther Follies Comedy Clubs and Theater. Downtown Austin VIP bar.
0: Yeah, but I mean, like, my thing was, like, I wanted to avoid downtown Austin like the plague. I was down there last time. I did not care for it. I mean, like, I've been there many times, and I'm just like, it's just not worth it. It's just a lot of, like, large amount of parking, and it's just not.
1: There's a place called the Broken Spoke, but if I had to make a guess, I would say that's basically just a bar. It's a dance club and disco. Pete's Dueling Piano Bar. Cidercade, of which they have Cidercades here in the DFW area, which I've been, I mean, people have suggested I check it out. The Roosevelt.
0: Yeah. And plus anything like really downtown, like, I mean, like, really, like, if I had to stay downtown, which I was actually thinking of doing that, it was like, well, you know, I'll do that and everything else, and it'll be the easy way to do it. It'll save the city money, and it actually won't save the city money. It'll cost the city more money, but eventually I said, well, like, I'll stay out here. It's free parking, but it actually costs more money for the parking, blah, blah, blah. But the thing is that I got to tell you this. I mean, it's like, you know, downtown, it would have, like, I would have just went back to my hotel. I went to Schultz Garden, maybe. I would have went to one restaurant. That's about it. But it would have been, like, you know, basically it's me walking from one place to the other. That's about it. And I would not go to 6th Street. There's nothing else left. I mean, they used to have, like, a lot of, like, little neat things downtown. But now it's just, like, just a asshole. Like, you know, you just crap in it, and that's about it. You know, that's all there is there left in downtown Austin. And I gotta say, it's like, you know, like, I was just there, like, last month, and I was like, you know what? Nah, I'm not interested. And we walked around downtown for a bit, but it was like, it's just not the same. It's just, you know, I mean, like, I get drunk in my hotels, so I don't really care. So I'm like, I'm just not really very, very interested. But anyway. But, like, thinking about places, like, you know, like, when I normally, like, just say, hey, look, man, like, this would be cool. Like, let's go, like, we've got, you know, Waffle House. We're going to Kirby Lane. We're going to go, like, to, like, you know, just, like, one place. We're going to eat some stuff. We're going to watch a movie later on tonight. You know, none of that stuff's happening. It's just, you know, dead. Because it's Austin, you know, it's dead, man. You know, it's like, that's what it is. You know, we got a million people, man. That's it. You know, it's like, you know, a town of 13,000 people, you know, same thing. 13,000 million people are dead. It's, you know, dead on Monday night. Yeah.
1: A lot of places, I mean, like, are really, dead on a Monday night.
0: Really, the truth is like, there are probably a town of 13,000 people that got more things to do tonight than Austin has, which is, you know, all Corona related, because it's just basically a lot of stuff closed down and they just don't want to reopen. They don't want to be that place that's keeping you open all night. They don't want to be the place that's like pushing the gamut. So you push the gamut, you're just the place to push the gamut. It's like, you know, like when we had deregulation in Texas for electricity, I always talk about the story. It makes so much sense. So when we had deregulation in Texas, what the deal was is this. It's like, TXU could lower their price. They said, you know what? We're not going to lower our price. And then everybody else, all these new companies that came in, they're basically like, you know what? We could sell our prices for like half the price of TXU. And guess what? Nobody wanted to buy them. So they were like, you know what? We're going to do this. We're going to raise our price to basically nearly the same price as TXU. And if you want to get join us, join us. If not, screw you. And so that's what happened with deregulation, because deregulation just ended in complete failure. Because too many people just want to stay with THU despite the fact they're getting raped by prices twice as much as the other people that could actually give you. And so that's what happens with now. It's like basically the idea is that, hey, look, I mean, you know, like, it used to be like, you know, I can go to the Kettle in the middle of the night. I can go to Waffle House. I can go to Denny's. I can go to IHOP. I can go to Kirby Lane. I can go anywhere in the middle of the night. Just go there because they're going to be open. If somebody's not open, this person be open. They're going to beat you. They're going to beat you because they're going to get my money because you're not going to be open. But once Corona happened, all these places basically said, you know what? We're going to close 9 and we'll be open at 7 a.m. If you don't like it, fuck you. Yeah. That's it. And so that's what happened to Kirby Lane, which is very odd because Kirby Lane was a beer joint more than anything. I remember going there and getting, you know, beer. And it's like, now it's just, you know, we do breakfast all day. So if you like it, okay. If you don't, well, F you. Go away. We're not into you anymore. And so, Austin, if you ask me, yeah, it's pretty much dead, man. It's pretty very, very dead. It's a very dead place. I mean, like, I'm going to get off here at 11 o'clock, and I'm going to not find anything open. And I can just go to sleep and wake up tomorrow morning, and that's about it. You know, I mean, even the place I used to love, like, you know, like Anfield Drug, something like that, the pharmacy place. It was basically that was a great place. I loved Anfield Now. Anfield Now was a pharmacy place that basically had, you know, like, they made their own burgers, they made their own, you know, like, you know, Cokes and all that stuff. It was damn good. They closed down during Corona, and that's pretty much like one of the last things I like. I like Top Notch still. Top Notch still around. They're closed at 9 p.m. at night. All of the other places I love, you know, they're gone. There's nothing. I mean, like, you know, and but it's not even that. It's like there's no replacements. There's just basically just a few standouts. Just they're all the only thing I can go find out now is a bar. A bar that's open until 2 a.m. because they want to be open until 2 a.m. That's it. So, you know, it is what it is, man. It's not the same as it used to be. It's like, you know, in Austin back in 2005 or 2015, man, you know, all night long, you just basically go out anywhere you wanted to go. I mean, there's basically unlimited supply of places to go to. And these places weren't based on breakfast. They weren't based on, you know, what last call was. They're based on the idea that if you didn't come to us late at night, then you're going to go somebody else. And so now that's the way it is. So I do believe the same thing's going on across the nation. And that one woman that actually made that video on YouTube that basically saying, like, how the United States is staying up less. And it's actually costing the U.S. a lot, because when you have less people, you know, walking through downtown areas or areas in general, then eventually there can be more crime that occurs where people basically just break into stuff because there's nobody around. There's destruction of property, you know, all these different things because there's nobody around. But, that you know, is when true. You have, I mean, a lot of people around, you're good.
1: I mean, that is true that there would be more crime prevalent if everything is closed.
0: Yeah, because like her old opinion was basically like she would see areas, I think she was in Baltimore. And she was saying, like, these areas of Baltimore were always open. But now, since they're always closed, at like, after 9 p.m., then what happens is, like, people break into them. There's, like, vagrants that walk around. It's just not a really great place to be in. And then eventually they'll destroy different things or whatever because they're just basically here. There's nothing open. Nobody see them to report their crimes. But yet, if, you know, a place is open from, like, you know, all day long, there's like 15 or 12 places that are open at least till 2 a.m., and there's a bunch of places that open all night long, then you actually see, it's like, hey, man, this guy's creating this crime. He's like, you know, using bicycles to break out windows and stuff. Let's call that in. But when you don't have that, guess what happened? You know, these places destroy everything, and people just don't want to go down there, and those businesses have to pay so much money, and they're eventually like, well, let's just close up shop completely. And they move on. And it's kind of a broken windows theory, but it's also kind of a new age theory, because broken windows theory, if those that don't know it, basically started in the 1980s, said if there's a bunch of broken windows in a neighborhood, then eventually, you know, there's more and more crime, because, like, you break it, like, there's an old house, you break out the windows, that creates crime, and then people ignore this, and people ignore that, and people ignore the other, and eventually there's so much crime that it creates a crime-infested neighborhood. What this one woman started to talk about is basically not so much that it's, you know, broken windows theory, that basically there's not a circulation of traffic in downtown areas, or a circulation of traffic in areas that were prevalently circulated with traffic in the past, that eventually people that basically just are insane, are mentally, you know, corrupt, or basically just have some kind of, you know, slow nature to their wittedness, whatever you want to call it, or that, or they're basically just on drugs. They're just completely high and hell out of their mind. They're going to basically destroy things. They're going to destroy things that are in the public and beneficial, maybe like windows or whatever, and nobody's going to actually see it. Where if they destroy one window and there's like 15 out of the 25 businesses still open at 3 a.m., they'll notice this and they'll report this to police. The guy's arrested and it's not going to break 15 more windows. But if, when the entire business district is closed, guess what happens? The guy breaks 18, 20 windows and nobody ever noticed it. And they don't even catch him because nobody was there. And that's what she was trying to report. She was trying to basically saying like, look, we actually have to have these business districts open so they actually been able to report what's actually going on so that there's less crime in general. And crime is like, you know, like basically there's a lot of different types of crime. The idea that crime's basically committed against businesses basically to steal what they have or just committed because wanton acts of violence, because we allow so many people that are, you know, mentally ill to roam our streets. And the reason why we allow them to roam our streets is because we don't want to take care of them because we're so damn lazy as a society. And this is something that other societies don't really experience, but when we close the business district off, we close it open to all the people that are mentally ill to destroy it wantonly because they're basically mad or they're crazy and they're just completely out of their mind and they throw things into the windows, and then eventually next day somebody like wakes up. They go down there by 7 a.m. and it's been 5 or 6 hours since that actually happened. They're like, holy hell, all the business district, every window has been destroyed by I don't know who. And, you know, that's what happens. But that was her whole point. Her point was that there's twofold action. If you do not take care of mentally ill, and you allow the mentally ill to roam the streets, and there's nothing on the streets to do, then eventually they're just going to basically throw rocks and everything else into windows, and every business is along the streets are going to be basically destroyed, and that may just be a common occurrence, night after night after night, whereas like breaking into businesses may be something that would be your most more random occurrence. Anyway, the point is that like I say about this, is that we really have to work together in a society to basically establish districts, especially business districts, that are open to later hours of night so they actually service the community, so the community is there involved, so the community is able to actually see what transpires for the majority of the hours of night so we don't have these problems. But we don't do that. Basically gave up. So anyway, that's what I got to say, Mr. Rains. I'm trying to see what time it is. But anyway, that's a whole other story. How's your week been going, sir?
1: You said you didn't know what time it is. It is 8:46.
0: Yes, I see it now. But I was going to basically ask you, like, how your week has been going. How has the week of Mr. Rain been going so far?
1: Pretty crappy, but that's neither here nor there.
0: Oh, okay. Well, I mean, you know, like, was there any reason why it was so crappy? Or just
1: there's feel like a dozen like reasons it why it was crappy.
0: Oh, okay. All right. Yeah. Because of such a busy week or anything in particular?
1: Let's see here.
0: Okay. Well, for me, it's been basically a regular week. It's just been starting itself off. I don't know. Like, I mean, like, I got down here, and I'll be here until, like, about, you know, Wednesday night, I guess, you know, and so.
1: So, you got there this morning at 11 a.m., right?
0: No, I actually started leaving, like, 11:30, and I got here, like, at 12, like 2:30 in the afternoon. So I was kind of bored. So yeah.
1: So Wow, that's pretty fast for getting to Austin.
0: Yeah, I know. It was really crazy. Cause like I just left and I was like, you know, there's no traffic and I just got here. And I was like, what the hell, man? Like, it's like normally, like if I want to be here by like 2:30, I could leave like at like 9 in the morning and I would not make it. You know, so like, and I was like, you know, just driving. And before I knew it, I was like, well, hell, I'm here in 1431 and 35. We should go down to Jonestown because there's nothing else to do. And I went to Jonestown, and by the time I came back down here, I checked into this hotel like at 3:30. So I went all the way out to Jonestown. I came all the way back down here, just goofing around, and I still got here by 3:30. And it was really ridiculous. I mean, like, you know, I just couldn't believe how fast I got here. But
1: yeah, that is surprisingly fast. And you had no traffic.
0: Nah, there was some in Waco, but I mean, barely. Because, like, I mean, this earlier this year, I went through Waco, and it was horrible traffic, like, where you weren't moving, like, for, you just sat there for, like, minutes at a time. But this was two lanes of Waco traffic, and I would still move, like, about 20 miles per hour.
1: Huh.
0: And so, I was really good. It was great, great times. I mean, like, sorry about that, but, like, yeah, I just moved through, and nothing really happened. It was just very quick, very, very surprising.
1: And since then, you checked into your hotel. And
0: I found out that I had to pay for parking, and despite the fact I'm way in the middle of nowhere.
1: Well, you would have known you'd have had to pay for parking. I mean, you could just check with your hotel.
0: I chose a hotel that was not downtown, so I would not have to pay for parking. I wanted to save the city some money. And the funny thing is, my hotel charged for parking. The hotel next to me does not. The hotel south of me does not. The hotel south.
1: Yeah, but when you made your reservation, did you check to see if they charged?
0: No, because I know where this is at. I'm like, dude, this is stupid. They're going to charge me for parking.
1: Yeah, it is stupid. But I mean, if everybody else is not charging for parking, but it's also something that you probably should have noticed when you made your reservation.
0: No, but like it wasn't on there because they want to hide that because they know that it's like even when I got to the front desk, she's like, well, it's like $20, $21 a night for parking. And like she was even like, you know, like freaked out by having to say it because I think it's something new they've actually initiated because they want to make, you know, money on different ways. But the thing is, it's like it would be like me parking in Everman. $21 a night because I want to go to Fort Worth. I definitely want to go to Fort Worth. You know what I'm saying? It's like I chose this location because I know it because I used to work out here. I used to work by the Hyatt House and I used to work at the Hyatt House bar. And that
1: why
0: is
1: didn't
0: now,
1: you make
0: you
1: a reservation the Hyatt, there?
0: Well, you know what the Hyatt House is now?
1: What?
0: It's an apartment complex.
1: Oh.
0: Yeah, they basically, that's not the only one. There was an Embassy Suite, not Embassy Suites. There was a, like a long-term stay, like whatever the hell those things are called. Like, I forget what they're called. There's one of
1: extended
0: those off
1: stay.
0: Of Burnett.
1: Extended
0: it was a
1: stay.
0: Long-term. Yeah, it's so crazy. I mean, can you believe that? Like, Austin has become like, where, like, you know, it's become cheaper to basically turn a hotel into a, it's become more cost effective to turn a hotel into an apartment complex. So like a lot of people live by old apartment complexes. I mean like my old hotels. Because like the first hotel I got to when I was in Austin, I lived over there and I was working and I lived there for like about 10 or 15 days before I found a place. And I was working and I was at the, not the Embassy Suites, but it was kind of like, I forget what the name of that damn place is called, but it's like, you know, long-term stay or something.
1: Extended
0: like
1: stay. I keep telling you the name.
0: You're right. Extended stay. So extended stay, and I was down there, and guess what? Extended stay is down. Very extended stay. You can stay there for a year because it's like a apartment complex. And, like, it's so odd because, like, when you look at it, it's like they look like the old apartments. And it's like $1,000 a month or more, like about $1,500 a month, and you get to stay in an apartment for a month.
1: Well, you can
0: for
1: thank
0: a year.
1: Well, you can thank two factors for that. One is Airbnb. Airbnb took a lot of business away from the hotel industry.
0: Oh my God, it is so horrible. I mean,
1: and
0: just so horrible.
1: The other factor is working remotely. Almost everybody works remotely now, so there's no real reason for many of the people that used to travel all the time, like just different people that had to travel for small little things. They just do it. They just work remotely, Zoom conferences, blah, blah, blah, and never actually have to go to those places. And ultimately, it saves money for all the companies combined. So it is a better way of doing it.
0: Yeah, it's really kind of crappy because, like, I keep thinking, like, hey, I used to work at a bar here, and, like, now the bar doesn't exist. It's basically part of the apartment complex. I mean, like, I don't know. Like, I mean, just really, but yeah, like, I know that from, like, Hyatt House. Hyatt House is gone. Like,
1: even consultants? Exactly right.
0: Extended Stay America is gone. Go ahead.
1: Even consultants, they used to consultants spend all their time traveling and pretty much lived in hotels. They now just work remotely, and if anybody's going to force them to travel, they upgrade their rates drastically for it because they don't want to travel anymore. I wouldn't want to travel. I've never really liked traveling for business anyway.
0: Well, you never know. I mean, it's like, you know, like, sometimes there are people that actually, that they're going to these places, they're staying in these places, but they're staying there because, like, you know, the business actually kind of forces them to stay or whatever the hell, and like, you know, but the thing is, it's very odd because, like, a lot of these places, like, that they become so close to the city center that they're basically just say, hey, look, it's cheaper for us to buy you out and make an apartment complex than anything else. And I'm just like, that is so weird. That extended stay place that I used to go out of Burnett in 183, it's you know, that's an apartment complex, man. It's apartments. Very, very odd. So,
1: well,
0: anyway.
1: An extended stay, I can totally understand turning into an apartment complex because they had a kitchenette in it anyway, so it basically was a small apartment in and of itself.
0: And the funny thing is, like, when you look at it, it's, like, it's supposed to be, like, kind of a furnished apartment. Because, like, when you get there, it's, like, already got a bed, it's got the kitchenette, it's got everything else. I'm like, yeah, because it looks like the same extended stay place I stayed in back in 2010.
1: You want to know what would be an irony?
0: It looks the same thing.
1: What would be an irony is if you were to look up under Airbnb and you find out that a bunch of the rooms in that old place that's now an apartment is all available for rents under the Airbnb thing.
0: Possibly. I mean, like, and definitely they'll be for rent when it's, when it comes, you know, the, back in March when we have, like, you know, South by Southwest. Because, like, you know, I remember, like, when we used to have, like, you know, teachers and everybody else, they would rent out their places because they wanted to get the hell out of town for South by Southwest because, like, South by Southwest was such a pain in the arse, like, trying to get around town. And then on top of that, like, you know, so many people that want to come in, so they're like, well, the hell with it. I'm just going to go vacation. Somebody else can rent my place out. I make money off of that. And the hell with that. Because, like, South by Southwest became this burden on the people of Austin. So, I don't know. Like, man, it's just such a weird time to live in. But, you know, like, you know, back, I mean, I can tell you this, like, you know, 20 years ago or 10 years ago, at this time of night, like 11 o'clock at night on a Monday, Austin was beating. And you got to go find somewhere that you can, like, you know, have a vibrant life and go do something and have fun. But now it's, you know, so dead. The pulse is just so dead. So anyway, unless you go way downtown and want to get shot in the head. But, that's my story. But anyway,
1: why?
0: I guess we're almost done with
1: really
0: time
1: bad?
0: There.
1: Is crime really bad there?
0: Well, Sixth Street is basically just, you know, a place where, like, a lot of times, like, people just start shooting in the middle of anywhere. It's kind of like Deep Ellum, the same idea. It's like, you're probably going to get shot by crossfire, but you're not really the person who's intended to be shot. So,
1: well, I mean, I haven't been to Deep Ellum since, I believe the last time I was in Deep Ellum was maybe 2003, 2004.
0: Yeah, I gotta say, like, I would say Deep Ellum, as long as you stay out of it past, like, 1 a.m., you're probably pretty safe. Whereas Sixth Street and Austin, you kind of like a mixed bag between like 9 p.m. and, you know, 2 a.m. So, not that the police aren't out here. It's just that anybody shoots a gun off, you know, bullets go everywhere. Like when they had that that murder over there, there was a couple of murders. Like about three or four people died at the Voodoo Donut, you know, like years back. Yeah, that was because this guy just started firing off shots.
1: Did they serve donuts?
0: Yeah, they got Voodoo Donuts down there. Yeah, huh. And then like now they're ghostly Voodoo Donuts. So yeah. Yeah, I don't know. Like I say, like, I mean, like, I would say, like, you're better off in Deep Ellum than down here. But, you know, like, we went there the other night. Like, when we were down here, we just walked a little bit on 6th Street and we came back around. I was like, you know, I was just like, yeah, I'm just not interested in it. Because, I mean, all you can do is go down there and get some drinks and hope you don't get shot in the head. That's about it, you know. It's very different than it used to be. It used to be like you'd go down there and try to get some drinks and meet up with people and have a good time and, like, you know, or maybe get laid. And, you know, like, I never got laid, but I mean, other people got laid, supposedly.
1: Let's go ahead and take a break. Technically, our show is about over on Deconstructed. We will have I Have No Life after.
0: Definitely.
1: What's going to be weird is I don't even know what music's going to end up playing. I'm going to give stuff a try.
2: 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It's unexplained.
1: It's all messed up.

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1: Hello, everybody, and how are you doing, Mr. Rain? Man, it seems like a long time since I've talked to you.
0: Is that it? That, I guess that's supposed to be a joke, even though we literally just did a show live last
1: week. Well, sometimes there's a long disparity between shows. No, I'm joking.
0: It was like 4 minutes. Well,
1: when we break it up, people in the future, they'll never know. the name of the host that I was thinking of in the last show is not going to do good unless the other show's in front of us. The next time this is rebroadcast is Deconstructed own Bob Costas.
0: Costas. I remember the name. I have no recollection of what he looked like, but I remember Bob Costas.
1: Yeah, he had a pink eye at one of the Olympics. I think it was at Sochi. And he had a really bad pink eye. Which
0: He was a short blonde guy.
1: Yeah, pretty much. Always had the same haircut. And he had started out with the St. Louis Spirits. Spirits of St. Louis, which was named after that plane, not Ghost. And the ABA League. And he did their games. And wow. I mean, you know, that's something pretty funny. That it just shows, like, basically, really, Rain, if you had been alive, well, you were alive, but if you had been alive and you were, like, 25 years old in 1970, you would be a famous broadcaster because anybody was allowed to do it. You know, you'd be like, all right, we're here at the World Series of Women's Rollerball. Yeah, I forget what their championship game probably. It's probably not got an official name like World Series. Probably just, you know, championship. Yes. Okay. Well, we did get through. That was one thing too. I guess we got kind of sidetracked, but we were talking about the Sunday lineup. So there's a lot of stuff going on Sunday morning. But then also, and again, the other day I was working with CJ trying to get as much out of him as I could before he realized he was too sick to do anything, so he left. So we only got to talk about an hour, and then most time it was not about this stuff, but it was for an extent. And so, yeah, he's still dedicated to doing Texas After Dark, but I was telling him, you know, he was saying, what is he, you know, like, he's thinking about what he needed and this and the other. And I was thinking, really? I mean, you pretty much probably got nearly everything.
0: Did you give him the offer that I told you?
1: Yes, I did.
0: Okay.
1: Yeah, I did. And I told him that too, about the whole, you know, those mic setups you got, and he's like, well, huh, yeah, that probably will help, because he was thinking, like, he may have, like, some of the old mics, but it wasn't ones he really wanted to use or something, because I think he's up, maybe it was the older ones, he didn't know if they worked, not even the last ones he used, so, but things like that, and just bringing it all together. But yeah, he wasn't going to be able to do anything on Saturday. I was hoping that I'd meet with him, and then we'd go to his house, and we'd actually record this thing, we'd be done with it. And we have one. And then what I hope he'll do is, because he wants to, really my suggestion to everybody is this: when you do a show, either you do it live from start to finish, or the secondary option is you put it on your own Winamp and you play it live from your place and you're there in the chat room, you talk. That seems like the second best thing. Because it seems that I've noticed that other shows in the past had got complacent, where they just said, well, my shows are on Mondays, it's, you know, or Tuesday, it's 7. And then guess what? They're not even there, because it's going to play one way or the other. Well, if you're not there, why do you think people are going to care about it? So it's kind of one of those things. It's just like, you know, if you don't care about it, then how can you even judge what people want to talk about? You know, exactly. That's the good thing about a live show is, because you'll take it in a whole new direction. You know, if there's somebody that calls in and they're taking a whole different direction, that's one way. Or if the chat room takes a different direction, you have to abandon your plans and you go that route. And you not try to be too led by the chat room. You gotta you know, rein it in, but otherwise you'll lose your time and you'll lose what you're actually doing. But to an extent, I mean, you know, you can, you know, wander. But anyway, my own thing is about wandering.
0: I mean,
1: go ahead.
0: Well, there's no real, I mean, in this day and age, there is no real reason to, like, I guess, if you're just going to record a show and not even go to the chat room, this, that, and the other thing, what is the difference between your show and a podcast?
1: I have no clue. And exactly. I don't, I mean, I think that, you know, podcasts are kind of podcast dumps where they just dump it and that's it, you know, and that's all there is to it. That's why, like, you know, we're fortunate to actually do live broadcasts. And even when we do encores, they're still put out there live, you know, as they come out, you know, rebroadcast, excuse me. Now, and then the funny thing is we're able to get on these live networks.
0: Not all of mine. I've edited some, if not.
1: Still put out live, you know, come out, you know, rebroadcast, excuse me. Now, and then the funny thing is we're able to get on these live networks.
0: Not all of mine. I've edited some.

0: or whatever I'm going to do, I'm going to record it myself, and then I'm going to just make it raw, bring it to the people raw.
1: Then after the record, after the show, I stop the recording, I turn around and I edit it. It's not a whole lot of edits, but I get rid of little things that might have gone wrong. I put in the disclaimer at the top. I trim down some of the music sometimes, or change the music sometimes.
0: What I'm going to do, I'm going to leave the music the same length, and then I'm going to add things that look like there are more screw-ups in the show than there were when it was live. I'm joking.
1: Yeah, you'd be a far better sound engineer than I am to do that.
0: But I know CJ's big purpose is that he wants to do stuff on the fly a lot, but he wants it to be, you know, a good sound quality and good product. And the thing is that there was somebody that was talking about this the other day. They were talking about, remember how we were talking, me and you, we were talking about Jeff Buckley. And I said how much Jeff Buckley sucks. And then you thought I was talking about Jeff Beck. And then I said, no, he's really good. And then I watched this video on Jeff Beck, but this one guy giving, you know, all the stuff about, you know, Jeff Beck, this, that, and the other. And he was talking with, he said that, I forget whose drummer it was, like Motley Crue or somebody like that. And he said, I talked with him, and he said, you know, like, well, what do you do and everything? He said, look, if you think it, it's not going to come out as great. It's just free floating. Like, you know, just got to go out there and free do it. I forget how he actually expressed it. And that's what he was saying about Jeff Beck, you know, that he would actually just say, look, it's not a lot. There's thought in it, but it's not like I'm going by thought. Like, I got to do this, this, and this. It's more of like, where do I feel this thing's taking me? And that's what that other drummer was saying. And the same thing with Jeff Beck. I mean, like, you know, but it, you know, again, like, it's an acquired taste. You have to like a long guitar session with Jeff Beck. And which, I mean, he does a really great job, but that's not everybody's cup of tea. You know, it's like, after a while, you know, like, I remember I listened to, you remember those, the Al Jolson, he wasn't, but the guy that did the Rags, like, you know, like the Whatever Rag or whatever, and his main song was used in the movie. Well, he's already dead by then. He died in the 1890s. His song was used in the
1: Ragtime?
0: That Paul Newman show.
1: Are you talking about Ragtime?
0: Yeah, like, but the old rag piano stuff. Like, he'd always have like Whatever Rag or whatever. And remember? No, not like that. He would just, it was all piano, just all piano. And it wasn't, I want to say Al Jolson, but anyway, just Al Jolson was a white guy that dressed up in black. But I always liked that movie. There was a Richard Pryor joke about that. He said, Al Jolson made $1 million looking like that when he tried to paint up Gene Wilder, and they were trying to get past the police and stir crazy. Not stir crazy, anyway. Going off subject, the guy's name was, and I'm not going to remember it, but he was in, you remember that movie where Paul Newman and was like a gambler or something, and then they were trying
1: Butch
0: to
1: Cassidy
0: do something in
1: the
0: 20s?
1: Sundance Kid?
0: Huh?
1: Butch Cassidy and the Sundance
0: Kid? No, it was like in the 1920s. And it came out, and I remember, like, a lot of times they put on the ABC Movie of the Week, and he basically tried to screw over somebody else, and it was him and God, I'm bad about names, I swear to God. Well, anyway, back then, there was a movie that came out around the early 60s, it had that rag in there, that song, and then so that, you know, is what he did. So, God, I don't know, like rag music. Right. But anyway, I remember I was listening to that. I said, that's pretty cool. Let me get the whole,
1: album. Music, the only thing that I can think of is Ragtime.
0: Not Ragtime, but it was like a rag. Like,
1: that's his actual, I think that's an actual sound of music, isn't it?
0: Well, no, what they would call it was like Scott Joplin, the entertainer. Okay. That was the, you know, he made the Maple Leaf Rag, and everything would be like, you know, if you wanted to make a song, you'd call it a rag. Like, it would be Hey, I'm going to

0: to launch my best girl rag, or hey, I'm going to rag on that guy rag, or, you know, that's basically it.
1: You're not making it any easier for me to understand what the hell you're saying.
0: Well, The Entertainer by Scott Joplin, and it's a really famous song, and
1: The
0: it's
1: Entertainer
0: really cool.
1: is a famous song.
0: And so it's really cool. It's all about, but it's all in piano. But the Natural Alcoholic, you listen to all of like these rags collected by Scott Joplin, and you start getting tired of hearing piano again and again and again. I mean, it kind of wears you down. And I think that's something what happened with Jeff Beck. It was in the movie The Sting. That's right. Sting, 1973, is set in 1936. It had Paul Newman, Robert Redford. And yes, and then they played
1: that
0: a lot
1: one
0: in there.
1: song, or that was the number one movie when I was born, but it's not like I've ever seen it. And
0: Oh,
1: why
0: you
1: would I
0: haven't.
1: watch something that's like ancient from the time?
0: Well, I remember like when I was a kid, you remember like they used to have like the ABC, they'd have a bunch of different movies the week, and the ABC one was like always like Sunday nights or something. And one time they had The Entertainer on, and I mean, that was probably the first time I'd seen it all the way through. And, but that was always neat because, you know, like there wasn't a lot of TV stations and there wasn't a lot of movie stations back then, unless you had cable. But the thing is, and we did have cable, but a lot of times you just like, hey, let's put it on the movie of the week that's presented by ABC. And then the next day you go to school and everybody else had seen that same movie because, you know, it was the only thing to watch for them. Yeah, pretty fun.
1: Huh.
0: So, well, yeah, I don't remember talking about The Entertainer. I do remember talking about Fried Green Tomatoes with a lot of people because everybody had watched it the night before. And but they would do brand new movies too. It was not only just The Entertainer.
1: Well,
0: But
1: Fried
0: they
1: Green
0: also had like.
1: Tomatoes to me seemed like, I mean, when you're talking about school, would be very new to me because if I recall, that came out when I was a junior in high school.
0: What, the Fried Green Tomatoes?
1: Yeah.
0: Yeah,
1: I
0: the thing
1: think
0: was,
1: so.
0: is I think that I was probably like in, it was only about like a year or two after it had been released. It was really new. That's the reason why so many people had watched it, because it was one of those new shows, when
1: Yeah.
0: like one that was 20 years old, like The Entertainer.
1: Yeah, whenever there was something that's fairly new that actually comes out as the movie of the week or something, you would get
0: Yes.
1: huge audiences for it and so forth.
0: Yeah, and so a lot of people mentioned on how they watched it, so it worked out pretty well. And so, you know, they everybody got together, they'd watch that one. But I remember The Entertainer was one of those too. And but I don't remember as much fanfare for The Entertainer, because I mean, they're like, yeah, I've seen that before one time with my parents, like about 10 years ago. You know, this is 1992 or something, and they still remembered it. You know, they were like wee young ones. So. But yeah, there's a lot of different things like that. And I was bringing up that the fact that how Jeff Beck, it sounds pretty cool, but if after a while you probably gonna get tired of hearing, you know, 4 hours of just one instrument play the entire time. Doesn't matter what it is, doesn't matter how good the guy is. So
1: I used to have an album by Jeff Beck, and I'm pretty sure there were other, I guess, accompanying instruments beyond the guitar throughout the entire of the album. So
0: it's just I'm not saying it's like bad, it's just Scott Joplin one, this is the thing with Scott Joplin, they only have about three of his original rags that he actually played and they have it still saved, and then they put that on this album, like three of them. I think Maple Leaf Rag is one of them that he actually played, and then it, but The Entertainer has been lost to history. So when you ever hear a recording of it, it's always somebody else is playing his works.
1: Uh-huh.
0: And, but yeah, but it was pretty neat. You listen to it and you're like, hey, that's actually a Scott Joplin one, man. He's actually playing that right there in the 1890s. And, but then after a while you're like, yeah, it's good to listen to, but it's kind of like, back in the '90s, they also had the, you know, the Monks and stuff. They came out and that was pretty big for a while.
1: Huh?
0: Like in the mid '90s, that there was this group of monks, and they had sung like gothic whatever, and hymns, and for a while, like in, you know, even at school, like people had, you know, bought these, you know, these the CD of these monks just singing in choir, And I was like, well, I mean, you know, after the first song or
1: They all
0: five,
1: kind of
0: they
1: sound
0: kind of all
1: alike,
0: run
1: yeah.
0: together. Because it's all like a bunch of, like that. And you're like,
1: Probably
0: all
1: in,
0: right. Well.
1: yeah. However, I mean, when you describe that scenario, in my mind, the only thing I can think of is the band Enigma,
0: No, yeah.
1: which might have been inspired by that, but I wouldn't be able to.
0: Yeah, any one of those ones that it's just kind of like, like this is so soothing or whatever. And you're like, yeah, okay. But I mean, anything like that and that kind of music, it's a very acquired taste, and you really, really have to just be able to sit back and take it for that long time. Because in short doses, it's great. And then, you can take a little bit more. But then after a while, it's kind of like, same thing, same thing. So that's kind of always difficult for most people in the world to take. And thus, that's why they like lyrics with music or whatever, or things they can understand. And that's why we talked about the Jeff Beckley thing. It's like, man, this thing's all over the place. I mean, it's just him just throwing words out there, and there's no chorus, and there's no central meaning to it. And that was actually, like I say, it's not like Jeff Beck, who basically makes his guitar sing. This guy here, I didn't really care how he sung, which people said that he sung great. And at the same time, I was like, where in the hell are you going with this? I mean, he just always seemed like he was going to build up. A few songs sound like he was building up to something, and then he just dropped off, and there was no chorus. So,
1: You're talking about
0: you
1: Jeff Buckley
0: can't.
1: again. Okay, yeah.
0: Beckley, yeah, the Beckley guy that sucked.
1: Buckley. Isn't it Buckley?
0: Man, Buckley, or Buckley Beck, yeah, Buckley, yeah. And this guy, I mean, and then there was people that were trying to say, there's a movie that came out about him, and they were like, man, this guy here, he was like one of the greatest, singers of the 90s. Like his album, Grace, is like the best album of the 90s. I mean, if he
1: Dude.
0: was able to
1: There
0: make
1: were
0: another
1: so
0: album, it
1: many
0: would have been
1: albums in the
0: great.
1: 90s that would be so much better and are still listened to this day.
0: Yeah, and it's like,
1: The entire grunge scene came about in the 90s.
0: yeah, there's so many other things I could listen to that are actually good,
1: Then I was
0: and compared to
1: remembering,
0: that.
1: oh, that reminds me, we had this thing because I kept hearing this voice. It was like, I was hearing the Guns N' Roses song Patience, but it wasn't Axl Rose singing and it was at a different tempo. And I realized this can't be Axl Rose. And the more I heard it, the more I was thinking, is this Eddie Vedder of Pearl Jam?
0: Yeah, and it came across, it was Chris Cornell on solo work. Yeah,
1: Ah.
0: and that was pretty funny. Like, it's like I couldn't remember what Audioslave song was, and it was that one that it's like a lot of musical parts on it,
1: Yeah.
0: and he goes, and he sung a lot like Eddie Vedder too, like where he sounded like he had a stroke. God, yes. I remember, like, the funny thing about, like, Pearl Jam and bands like that, like, it's weird when sometimes you knew what they were talking, and, like, nowadays people say Pearl Jam, they're like, it's like, man, that band has been around forever, and it's like, what the hell is Pearl Jam? And, well, when you were alive in the 80s, there were two main things that came out as weird products for women that there was a lot of them, but these are the two big ones that always stood out to me. And one of them, I only remember because Pearl Jam named themselves after it. One was Pearl Jam. And Pearl Jam was supposed to be sold as, like, I don't know, like the idea was supposed to give you the idea that it was crushed pearls and you're supposed to use it on your face for, like, be better or
1: I did
0: whatever, and
1: not
0: make
1: know
0: for
1: that.
0: ladies. Yeah, look it
1: I
0: up.
1: totally
0: I
1: did
0: remember,
1: not
0: like, in
1: know
0: the
1: that.
0: 80s, there was these Pearl Jam commercials.
1: Huh.
0: And then, so when Pearl Jam came out, I knew exactly what I was talking about. The other one was, and no band was named after it, was NADS. And you'd put NADS on your face.
1: I know what
0: And
1: nads are, but
0: yeah. That's how we used to always laugh about, man, he's putting those nads all over her face. Yeah. But it is pretty funny because, like, it's just, you know, I mean, there's a lot of different reasons why things are done the way they are.
1: Was it called Nads Facial Cream or by chance?
0: Yeah, I'm going to look it up again, but I remember the commercials back in the 80s for Pearl Jam. It was like it was supposed to be out of Asia. Now, I don't know if it was out of Asia or not. I mean, a lot of things they say they're out of Asia, so we buy it. And, you know, but at the point, let's see, as they say why they call it. But immediately afterwards, Pearl Jam, the band, comes out. And so. So soon, here it is. Okay, December 22nd, 1990. And so, okay, it talks about they opened up for Alice in Chains at Moore Theater in Seattle, December 22nd, 1990, and served as the first opening act for the band's facelift tour in 1991. Huh. Said Mucky Baylock signed soon the epic. They renamed themselves Pearl Jam. And in an early promotional interview, Vedder said the name Pearl Jam was referenced to his great-grandmother Pearl, who was Native American. But that doesn't make any sense, because why are you called facelift? And then, but what goes on, it says great-grandmother was named Pearl. Evans came up with the name Pearl, settled the name Pearl Jam. That is, why is your tour called facelift, though? I don't know. Sometimes people want to Christian up their name, why they got it. But Pearl Jam... facelift. Now it's going to go to Pearl Jam thingy. But there was a Pearl Jam product that came out. I mean, even if your grandma's name was Pearl, I mean, where did you get the jam from? Pearl Jam 80s.
1: Pearl's Jam.
0: Yeah, we're going to jam out product.
1: But wouldn't it be called Pearl's Jam then?
0: Exactly. Well, they should have. They could have called it Pearl Jammin'. Pearl girlfriend got me this.
1: With an apostrophe okay. S, jam.
0: It's yes.
1: Pearl Jam.
0: Well, I mean, you know, like maybe his grandma jammed a lot. And he's like, I think they came up with that story because they didn't want to get sued by Pearl Jam. Probably. But Pearl Jam was a real product. It's just been gone so damn long. It's like really hard to find anything for cream. Or I'm not gonna put facelift because everything comes back around. Maybe say some songs. The infamous Pearl Jam commercial. And this again, it says. This guy says, I was convinced for the longest time Pearl Jam got their name as a nod to this. I'm still not entirely convinced otherwise. Another person said Pearl Jam is a slang word for semen, but I really do believe that it was such a stupid commercial that came in this the 1980s.
1: I can totally believe it's a slang word for semen because I'm very familiar with the idea of a pearl necklace.
0: Yeah, so... Anyway, but the point is that after a while, I think they even got sued by him, but then they were like, no, it's about my grandma, and but our album's called Facelift, so, you know, take it as you leave it. I mean, why in the hell would you name your first album Facelift if you're not talking about the face stupid cream? But I don't know, I think a lot of people try to back themselves out of stuff because they know they're going to get sued all of a sudden.
1: Oh, yeah.
0: I mean, you know, packaging and title, the interview. So we discussed several ideas to the art. I was at the artwork. I was hoping they would say something about, like, how the hell they come up with the name Facelift for their first album when they first decided to say, hey, let's just go out to the Pearl Jam, man. Facelift was recorded at London, the sessions. Anyway. You're not going to have much information on it because they've already CYA'd themselves. So anyway, now you can't get that stuff anymore. It's a cream. So.
1: Probably because it causes cancer or something.
0: Yeah, it probably did, man. I mean, like, and then their only recourse was to sue Pearl Jam, the band. because they're like, man, we're running out of money here because we're like got all this cancer spreading. And
1: Two, it was probably really expensive because no matter what, even if it's like low grade pearl, you're talking about grinding pearl into a
0: I
1: cream
0: know,
1: or
0: it's
1: something.
0: still
1: You're
0: odd.
1: putting it on your face, which is very abrasive.
0: Well, they don't have that anymore. They have NADS still. And you can get NADS for men, the hair removal cream, or NADS for women. So, women, you can go out there and put some guys, I mean, some NADS all over your legs, and guys can put it all over their chest. You know, I don't know. NADS for men down under. So, you can put some NADS on your NADS.
1: That's probably what it was meant for.
0: Probably so, man. What does NADS mean? NADS is a plural noun referring to testing. No, the product. I know what the hell that making. Oh my God. Yeah, it's like saying, what does weenie mean? Like, weenie is the male. Yeah. I know. God.
1: Could also be referring to a hot dog.
0: Yeah, it goes in a hot dog, it goes in buns. I remember Biff one time, he had this whole thing where he said that the there was this you know, like it wasn't like a Reddit, but it was called like what you call it, like you know, the Yahoo Answers.
1: Okay.
0: And the Yahoo Answers had something, and this one woman was talking about how like she could actually use this you know, like her hot dog and everything else, and like you know, like the bun's not big enough for the wing. And then this guy wrote, he says, well, like what I do with my daughter's one is I always like, you know, my daughter gets buns and I get my weenies and stuff like that. And I use like the, what did he say? Like something, like it was something white. It was like, you know, like mayonnaise and put that on there and stuff. They always come out good no matter how big they are. And then it's like, what the hell is this guy talking about? So you're
1: Actually,
0: saying,
1: I know somebody now who actually does put mayonnaise on their hot dog. I don't understand it.
0: yeah, but you definitely don't say, hey, I always get my weenie out and put it in my daughter's buns and let that mayonnaise go. I mean, you know, like, yeah, every once in a while you'll read something online, you're like, did somebody even think this out, or you know, were they intentionally doing this?
1: Probably
0: But
1: intentionally, just to shock people.
0: just shock people. Yeah, I don't like mayonnaise on hot dogs. I do. I mean, there's a lot of things mayonnaise is good for, but I would say that's not it. Like hamburgers, I would say it's good for.
1: Yeah.
0: But yes. But yeah, there's a lot of guys out there that don't like certain things. I know another guy and that he does not like anything with tomatoes. So he didn't put any tomatoes in his hamburger, but it's weirdest thing is he'll have pizza without tomato sauce. And that's not any good. I don't know if you have you ever tried pizza without tomato sauce?
1: I think I had, what was it? I think it was like a chicken fettuccine pizza or something like that. That does not have tomato sauce.
0: Yeah, but at least that's kind of like a
1: It's,
0: sauce, kind
1: yeah,
0: of
1: it still
0: meld
1: has
0: in
1: an,
0: there.
1: oh, it has
0: But
1: Alfredo
0: still.
1: sauce in place of tomato sauce.
0: Yeah, this without it, if they throw cheese on there, it's like a cracker. I mean, because the bread, there's nothing soaking
1: Yeah.
0: into it, so the bread becomes
1: Yeah, if
0: hard.
1: there's no sauce on it, it does instantly kind of become very a very different type of thing,
0: Which
1: which
0: is
1: isn't
0: horrible.
1: bad. I mean, you could eat it.
0: It's not a pizza though. So like you get this pizza that he gets, and well he'll do half of it because he's considerate, but it's just the cheese and a bunch of stuff on it, and it's like this hard cracker. Hard cracker. And I'm like, huh,
1: Well, you
0: it's
1: could
0: pretty
1: avoid
0: weird.
1: getting the hard cracker if you got the, I think it'd be like something more like the deep dish or get like a New
0: Yeah,
1: York
0: if you could do.
1: style
0: You could
1: crust.
0: probably get away with it with a deep dish, maybe, because there's so much crap in there. You know, but getting like a regular thin crust, it just
1: Oh, a thin crust is going to be cracker crisp, but yeah, especially not with no sauce. Yeah, it's going to be cracker.
0: it's definitely not a good way to go about it,
1: It's not
0: but
1: bad. It's like having cheese and crackers. Everybody likes cheese and crackers.
0: well, that's good, but I mean, it's really unexpected taste when you're thinking you're gonna have a pizza and then you cut it and then it cracks when you know like not
1: Cracks
0: well,
1: all
0: they
1: over
0: already
1: the place.
0: kind of cut it, but it's all cracky up, you know. So, all right.
1: Could be worse.
0: Well, could be. All right. Well, I guess maybe we'll take a little break here. We'll come back. I know you have some stories and tales from the sea, and I have some stuff from the Humanoid Olympics. We'll have that, and also some other ones I sent you. But
1: I
0: I don't know if
1: sent
0: you
1: you
0: had any
1: that one
0: tales from
1: about
0: the
1: the.
0: sea.
1: I sent you that one about that one city that said, "Show us your hole."
0: Yes, the show us your whole people. Yes. And then they we'll talk about the show us your whole back. So if you can, show us a picture of your whole in the chat room. We'll be right here on I'm Alive.

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Deconstructed brings you all the news and topics of fringe paranormal, from the latest UFO sightings to the mysteries of unsolved murders. And when the folks here on Deconstructed are getting annoyed by those pesky ghosts making strange noises as we try and slumber, we spray the room with Ghost Off, the refreshing scented ghost repellent that smells like cherry blossoms and lavender. Are those noises late at night in the dark keeping you up, disturbing your sleep? Keep a bottle of Ghost Off by the bedstand and spray your annoyances away with Ghost Off. Just like the folks on Deconstructed.

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1: Hey, everybody, and we're back. And I was going to say that, yeah, there's a lot of different other sports, and sometimes like ESPN Plus will actually show you. We were talking about that earlier. And some of the ones are like women's volleyball, that it's like indoor volleyball, which becomes competitive professional, not just outside. And then there's a lot of different things too. There's also, they have like the WNBA, but they also have like the 3-on-3 for the WNBA thing. It's like players that actually kind of sometimes make more money than that than the other one. There's also the male three. This one here is like the senior level softball and all kinds of stuff, you know, and everything you just find every once in a while. But a lot of neat things out there. And I always tell people they should just go out there and then check everything and find it and see if they like it. And then they can say, that sucked. And then they'll be good. And they'll be on their own business. Nah, it's going to be great. Just go out there and watch different things. That being said, this past week also, I had sent off, like back during the Corona times, and it was actually kind of after Corona, my national identification card for Espana expired in December of 2021 after I'd went there in 2021 again. And, but my passport had expired in March 2021 before I'd went there. And so I tried to renew that one time, and then they weren't open still. They weren't open in 2021. They were just, they were closed for the year. We're taking vacation. And, so I finally got around to like sending off, you know, I was saying, well, let's try to get this thing done. But now what I had to do was I have to wait about 8 weeks before they can tell me if there's anything else or it didn't, you know, went through or whatever. And what I'm trying to do, because you got to do first, to get a passport here from this consulate, you have to be in the consulate service area and you have to be registered as a citizen in the foreign areas or foreign lands or something like that. Kind of extranjero. And then what happened is I have to do that and I have to change my voter registration here, which I get to vote there, but I mean, it has to be sent here and all of that stuff, you know, the census and everything. So once that's done, after 8 weeks, I can actually schedule an appointment and then do all the forms and take them down there with my picture and $35 for my passport, and I can get my passport from them. But it's just a long process. So I sent that off last week. I went to FedEx, the old FedEx Kinko stuff, and got, I had some copies already made, but there was something I didn't bring with me to work. So I had to go get that, then make a copy of it, then get my passport picture taken, which is the same one, and sent that off with it. And it supposedly got there Saturday. So hopefully they're in the process of figuring out what. So I was doing that. So that's the big thing that's going on. And, yeah, aside from that, you know, just a lot of different other things. And we did talk about before the break, something else I was going to mention, but I probably remember it later. We did talk about before the break, how we, there's a lot of different little topics going on. You were showing, telling people to send pictures of their holes to our chat room. You were seeing what their holes look like. Am I correct?
0: You were saying that. But current topic of like going through the consulate and so forth.
1: Yes.
0: I'm trying to see what needs to be done, this, that, and the other thing, and whether or not I'm actually eligible for dual citizenship for the Philippines or not, since I'm going to the Philippines in December.
1: Oh, yeah. Yeah. I mean, you might as well. I mean, you know.
0: Yeah. But it all kind of depends upon whether or not I was born before my mother was a naturalized citizen or after, which she doesn't remember. It was right around the time I was born that she became a citizen. So,
1: yeah, that is true. I never thought of it on that terms. I mean, I guess that another way you could just basically say, because you could say, well, the Philippines, you can tell them like, hey, you've never been nationalized. So, hey, there you go. Y'all can figure that out yourselves. But she has. But the thing is that because they can really care less. Like even one of the things in like the Spanish one, I don't remember what they were saying. They were saying when you register. Oh, yeah, that's what it was. If you register as living abroad, they said, we don't really care what your status is with the other country. You just register no matter what because it's the law with them. Like they say, we don't care about other countries' laws, we just care about ours. So you could maybe get away with that, but I would say that you're probably okay. I know that you can go through with, and I know before years ago, you could go to immigration center and you could say, hey, look, I just want the documentation of this person and whatever. And if it was old enough, they would just basically say, yes, this person went in, and it was like one sentence. And they were, this is the date, and they got accepted, done. Because back a while back, it just used to be a lot, well, not an easier process, but because everything was spread out and everything wasn't done by computers, but they only really had you were either yay or nay. And so, they don't have it like today where it's like, well, you did this, this, and this, and they can break it down for you. All I do is they just say, this happened on this date, it's done. And that was all. I actually had a piece of paper that set up that I had used when I was doing all my passport stuff. So it was very odd, very odd. So, you may just have something like that where you just go down and you say, hey, look, when did my mom come in? And then you'll find out your mom did come in, didn't do everything legally, and now you just alerted Trump. I'm joking. But no, it's probably, you probably have a date. If I just say like December 12th, 1972, then you'll be screwed. Because weren't you born in 73?
0: I was born in 73, but so
1: See,
0: was
1: yeah.
0: mom's naturalization, I think.
1: But it more than likely, but they're probably only going to have the final date, like when she actually got citizenship.
0: Right.
1: And that's all you're going to have the information about. And then that would probably be after you're born, I'm assuming, because it still didn't go by very
0: But if
1: fast.
0: it's after I was born, then that's good, because then I'm eligible for dual citizenship.
1: See, there you go. Yeah. And, but like I say, don't expect, I mean, if you only get one sentence and it said it happened on this date, then, it's all you got. I mean, but it may be beneficial to you, but I'm saying they sometimes don't have a lot of records from, anything before 1980. Yeah, today now, if you try to do it, they say, oh, they registered this day, this day, this day, after anything after 1990, they got a bunch of crap. But back then, yeah. But cool, man. Yeah, have you tried the, well, you've got in touch with the consulate of the Philippines. Which, where are they located? In Houston?
0: No, I just looked up some information online.
1: Oh,
0: I
1: okay.
0: do know that there is a consulate for the Phil or an embassy for the Philippines, and I think you're right about it being in Houston, but or it's somewhere else. Maybe it's somewhere
1: Yeah, what
0: here in
1: they
0: Texas,
1: go
0: one
1: ahead.
0: of the major cities.
1: So what they do is they serve areas. And so they'll serve like, the Consulate General for Houston serves Texas, Arkansas, Louisiana, Oklahoma, New Mexico. I want to say maybe somewhere else, but maybe not.
0: But
1: And it's
0: since
1: usually
0: my
1: they
0: mother and
1: cut
0: I
1: it
0: are
1: out.
0: planning on going to the Philippines, I decided just to go ahead and look it up. And I discovered that my mother is eligible for dual citizenship, even though she was naturalized as an American citizen. As far as the Philippines is concerned, they still consider her a citizen of the Philippines.
1: Yeah. Usually they never really change that. And I always hear people that
0: And
1: say, like,
0: because of
1: well, my
0: that,
1: country.
0: that means that
1: Go ahead.
0: I should. And because of that, that's the way they see it in the Philippines. That would mean that I should be eligible for dual citizenship myself. This will come in handy in case I move to the Philippines, like later on when I discover I can't afford to live in the United States.
1: Exactly. Yes. This is true. And that is a big a good point, because it is always good like to have like another citizenship. And most of the time, somebody was talking about like Chinese citizenship, and they say, hey, if you get another citizenship and you get to lose Chinese citizenship. And I was like, yeah, but if you don't tell them, how the hell are they gonna know? I mean, they always act like they're gonna know, but they want you to tell them. Like, they want you to self-report, and that's only China. A lot of countries don't care that you either picked up to, or if you were eligible at the time of birth, then it doesn't matter. The ones, sometimes they care, like if you married into it, because then you're trying to abandon their citizenship, and then they could. But even again, you gotta really tell them that you did it. And if your mother's case, you could say, well, no, if you just live here illegally in the United States, so there you go. And which is not true, but how the hell are they going to know? Because they're basing all their information off of you. And like, again, like these consulates, they really don't care what your status is in the other country. They still have to deal with you as their citizen, no matter what.
0: Right.
1: So, like they always say, it's like we're concerned about our laws, not yours. Like the
0: Yeah.
1: time I was arrested in that hotel in the middle of the morning, like when they came over there, and like I don't know how they found out or whatever, but they were like, "Hey, we know you're a Spanish citizen. Get out of it." And I said, "I ain't saying anything. I mean, y'all only brought it up.
0: They
1: I guess like somebody reported that, but I may try to say I'm a U.S. citizen or whatever, but I'm like, no, I know
0: all governments are the same. They just want the money. And you coming
1: law."
0: in and asking for dual citizenship is fine. They get another tax source.
1: Yeah, and the funny part is I always think of how, I mean, most of the censuses, I guess, plural, of other countries are just kind of estimates more than like the United States where they do an exact count, kind of so said.
0: Right.
1: But it is weird that like you can be counted twice because, you know, one country is counting you and the other country is counting you too. And so I always think about that when it affects the world population. There's
0: You're
1: probably a
0: right. I
1: good
0: never
1: sum of
0: thought of
1: people
0: that.
1: that are doubly counted. Yeah. Because I mean, they're no longer there, but they're still counted. I mean, you know, because they never figured out what the hell happened to these people. And they're not dead, you know, and they're too young to be dead, so they can't just write them off sometimes. Because you got to think about it. It's like, but again, like sometimes it's hard because the other, it depends what, how you get in the other country. If you don't have a status in the other country, then they may not be counting you there either. They just have an estimate on that. But if you, they do have one, then they're counting you there, and your other country still thinks you're at home.
0: Well, I'm just one person. It's not like I'm going to make that much of a difference unless the population of the
1: No,
0: county is 10.
1: not necessarily, but when it adds up, I would say there's probably somewhere about 1 million people extra, at least, in the entire world that have countries are facing a dilemma that they're saying that somebody's there and they're not. Yeah, at least 1 million, I would say.
0: Yeah,
1: It's probably
0: about.
1: more than that. You think about billions of people across the world doing what they want to do. Because technically, like the Spanish one, I'm still living in Spain. You
0: Okay.
1: know, because I've never changed. Now, and they tell you like you're supposed to do this, but I was like, well, I'm getting around to it. And it's not my fault Corona happened after
0: Right.
1: I'd already got here for 2 years before, but still.
0: Does that mean,
1: But go ahead.
0: are you going to end up having to pay taxes or something when you go back or something?
1: Well, not really. I do. I mean, when I have my bar, there probably are things that I still owe, and I don't doubt that. But that's a whole other story. But like, you don't. I mean, when you have citizenship in another country and you're not using it for, you're not doing anything in their country, you're not working, so you're not paying taxes. And also, the other thing with España is that they only take from your income. So if you're not making income, they're not taking from it. So there's no like thing in the United States where you have to file taxes every year. But even if you don't make income in the United States, you don't have to file taxes every year, like homeless people.
0: Oh, okay.
1: So that's why. So like you could have the Philippines, they're not going to say, hey, you owe us tax. There is a thing where you can lie on, but they don't like you doing it either. But they always want their money, especially the U.S. It's like when you work in another country less than a year, you're supposed to report that taxable income to the United States, even though you've already been taxed by the other country. And if you're
0: Yeah,
1: over a year,
0: I
1: then you
0: don't
1: can
0: see
1: say, well,
0: why I would
1: it
0: bother
1: is.
0: with that.
1: Yeah, you basically just don't tell them. That's my answer.
0: Yeah.
1: You know, that's my legal advice. I mean, my illegal legal advice. Yeah.
0: Very good point, though. I mean.
1: Yeah, I mean, you really, at the end of the day, just shoot yourself in the foot because, I mean, if you're paying somewhere else 20% tax and then you're already taxed on it, and then now you got to pay the gross again tax in the United States, 120%, you're really taking about a good 40, 45% of your own money out just so you can file in two countries, which is idiotic, or basically pay in two countries. I
0: Yeah.
1: never really, I don't think anybody's really ever done that unless they had like some major wheelings and dealings. And even then, they figured out a way to skirt that and to make enough money.
0: Yeah.
1: Now there probably are some poor people that for whatever reason thought, well, I better not cheat the government. But this, it's kind of like, you know, how the US system works, that what they do is they match what they know about you compared to what you're reporting. And they see if they're like fine with taking all that in. But sometimes you report something that they don't even have information on, and they're just like, thank you. You know,
0: Yeah.
1: so like you're like, you know, like you really didn't have to report it. 'Cause like somebody mentioned one time before, I said they already know how much you got from everybody because the businesses reported you. The only thing they're getting is other things you're reporting on yourself because you don't know if they know it. And that's true. That's true. But again, there's some things that it's just not, it's a hassle to go after. And with me, I mean, like the last few years, I mean, every year I send them, you know, at least $1,700 at the end of the year for taxes on top of what I've already paid. So, I mean, it's kind of stupid to audit somebody that paying you money and they're not like just giving you $25. They're, you know, giving you a sizable amount of what they earn just because, you know, of how they file taxes.
0: Yeah.
1: And it just becomes one of those things that's like, yeah, we could waste time doing this and maybe it works, maybe it don't, but what is the purpose? And part of the reason why I do that is because I still have the bankruptcy. And the bankruptcy, if I get anything over $2,000 from the US government, then I'm supposed to give that to bankruptcy. Well, I always just declare that I'm head of household. And I take my taxes, I, you know, from the that I report, I put married, and then the difference between the two,
0: You
1: it
0: put
1: means I have to pay
0: married?
1: money. Huh?
0: You put married?
1: Yeah, because otherwise I have to, my thing is this, I can't receive money because it's going to go to bankruptcy.
0: Right.
1: And like somebody one time mentioned this, and it's kind of a good thing. It said like, why do you want to overpay the government just so they can pay you back? That doesn't really make a lot of sense. It's like saying like I want to overpay like my gas bill, like or like well let's say electric, not say gas, pay for your electricity for your house, and then just so they can pay me back after a year. It's like why don't you just pay the amount you owe or less, and then if they tell you you owe more, then you just pay that. Then you keep the money the entire time. And I was like, yeah, that is true. And especially since I have, you know, the bankruptcy always trying to like take the money if I make anything. And I know I'm not going to make over 2,000, even if I just basically said single, but I'm always worried about that, you know, because it really, you can file on your taxes as head of household, but you can't ask for, you only get single or married when you do your W-9 or whatever the hell it is, or W-2, I forget. No, W-9, because the one you submit W-2. And so it's kind of a no man's land. So I just do that, and then I always end up owing taxes. And so, and I got really at least one or two more years of doing that because next June is the end of my bankruptcy. So once
0: Oh.
1: that occurs, then I'm fine. I have extra money.
0: Yay.
1: Yeah. Yes. And then I have something else to spend it on. But that's the way it is. So you had a tale of holes, correct?
0: I sent it to you, so you have the tale of holes.
1: Okay, I'll read Mr. Rain's hotel. The hotel. Yeah, you stay at the hotel. All right. There was a lot of stories that came up and this past week, and a lot of them were very, very odd. And this one goes back to what Mr. Rain had mentioned about a Snopes article on Kenosha. And so I said, did the city of Kenosha launch Show Us Your Holes initiative? So social media user delighted an alleged new initiative to report potholes involving hilarious double entendre. And the claim was in March of 2024, the city of Kenosha, Wisconsin launched an initiative by which city workers would fill potholes if residents posted pictures of the potholes and added the hashtag, show us your hole. So in March of 2024, a Facebook post from a page purporting to belong to the city of Kenosha, Wisconsin, went viral. The post, which had more than 1,600 comments and 5,400 shares as of this writing, advertises the posted hole-filling initiative by the city. says, do you have a hole that needs to be filled? The city of Kenosha takes public safety very seriously, which is why we're excited to launch our new Show Us Your Hole Public Safety Initiative, which, I mean, anybody who knows about, like, city government, public safety is not about filling in potholes as a whole. They're just public works. But anyway, to participate, simply send us a picture of your hole along with its location and tagline, come fill my hole. Yeah. And we will dispatch our crews to service your hole in prompt and professional manner. Your satisfaction is our priority. So, the city of Kenosha wrote that. Do you? That's what it. That supposedly the city of Kenosha wrote that, and of course, it wasn't going to be them. But like many commenters were quite amused, with one of them spinning the metaphor further. Says, "Does one get to choose who come out to fill my hole?" She asked. So, you get to pick, who's going to fill your hole. She asked, "I don't want it done half-assed." The others jumped on the chance to report failing infrastructure to all of 24th Avenue from 75th Street to 71st Street. That's the funny thing too. Like on the city of Garland, there's a little app you can go onto. It's a set, and it basically allows you to put in some information. And there's always like somebody that really kind of nerds out on it. Like one guy goes around town and says, "The laminate on this sign, or not the the reflect." The reflexiveness, or I forget, it's like a flexible laminate on this sign, no longer works. It needs to be replaced. And I'm like, dude, it's a dumb sign. Nobody really cares about. And I don't think us wasting $125 on a sign and $100 on a crew going out there and stopping traffic is really worth it. But oh well. There are people like that, and then the other people are basically saying, "Hey, I got this dead dog in front of my yard. Can you pick him up?" And so it runs the gamut of anything and everything. But that's why I was saying the all of 24th guy, he didn't find any humor in it. He was basically just saying, "Hey, it's like this. Let me show you detailed pictures of these holes." Anyway. So screenshots of posts were shared on other social media platforms, including X. Where one user added the caption, "I didn't realize Kenosha effed like that." Wow. Some Kenoshans may be disappointed to learn this was not a real initiative by the city's authorities. However, the story was not factual, recounting of life events. The Facebook page that originally described its output as being humorous, satirical in nature, and includes the following disclaimer. Well, it says, false news events information for Kenosha, Wisconsin, and the surrounding area. This is not real. So the city of Kenosha's official Facebook has not been updated since September 2023. For background, here is why sometimes write about satire and humor. Okay, that's on Snopes. The funny thing is also that basically I thought about it. And the city comes out. I thought there was something else that basically showed how the city came out fiercely and said, "Hell no, we're not going to do anything with potholes." I mean, overlooking the joke about it, but basically fiercely and staunchly stating how they did not want to do this. Usually, when there's something like that, they already have it in place, like that they're reported by city workers. And the city workers go, and depends on how they run it. If they have an ability to do it, then they're able to fill them in or not. But again, I wonder how many people sent nude pictures involving holes that need to be filled
0: That's what
1: to this
0: every, that's what
1: Facebook.
0: all of the social media stuff keeps asking. How many
1: Yes.
0: holes
1: Yes. How
0: from
1: many of
0: people
1: them were,
0: and
1: I,
0: what
1: you know, like,
0: type of holes were fixed up?
1: Yeah, and like I mean, I know some people joked around with like the wording, but then you always think about how many people joked around with actually sending, images of these holes that they say need to be filled. But anyway, so that's a good story. It's a good story because it's true, and it's heartfelt. Yes,
0: Very heartfelt.
1: but there was
0: I
1: a
0: almost
1: lot of
0: had a
1: different
0: heart
1: things
0: attack
1: go on.
0: reading it.
1: What now?
0: I said it's very heartfelt. I almost had a heart attack reading it.
1: Yeah, exactly. And earlier today, I found out, and I know Mr. Rain did not know about this, but so I guess this past weekend they had the humanoid robot Olympics. And I sent you some videos of it. They did a lot of
0: Yes.
1: different competitions, and they did running and boxing and this that, and the other. And they also had some service ones because they were trying to show off their robots to how they can help you around the house or whatever. But there was one that was very odd, that it was like this, and I guess they don't really hit that hard because there was this one referee who was trying to, excuse me, referee a fight between two robots, because this is the boxing side of it. And there's this one little robot that comes over there, and just the guy is like, oh, hands up, and he's ready to fight. And he just punches him a couple times. And that referee, because these robots are smaller than people, he just pushes them by the head and pushes them back. But that robot really wanted to fight that guy. So, yes. I mean, and then he wanted to, he said something about kill all the humans and take over the world. But no, he didn't add that. But yes, that was a very, very odd set of events. And I guess you can go online and check them out. And you had the commentary was is also that this was there were a lot of nations that competed, but nobody competed based on nations. It was companies against companies, really. And what was your take on that, sir?
0: I believe it was all kind of a guise for different companies to sell their robots and make it all look like entertainment. Entertainment to bring in the people so that they can sell them
1: Yeah, pretty much. This was all just
0: and replace
1: basically,
0: human workers.
1: yeah, to show which companies are in the lead of this technology and the competition between the US and China over things. And it really had very little to do with the sporting aspect of it. It was just kind of a weird thing. But who knows? In the future, maybe all our sports will be consisting of robots.
0: No,
1: But
0: no way.
1: I wouldn't want to watch them. I mean, it's unique right now and kind of goofy. And they said like what the other one is another one that's neat to watch, and I didn't get to see much of it, was the soccer competition. And in the soccer competition, basically, of course, that they're not really well adept at that, and they kind of step on each other or fall over at each other. And so what inevitably
0: That's a
1: happens
0: lot
1: is
0: of
1: you have to
0: yellow
1: have
0: cards.
1: individual.
0: That's a lot of
1: What
0: yellow
1: now?
0: cards. In soccer, that would be a lot of yellow cards.
1: Yeah, a lot of flopping, because robots like flopping.
0: Oh,
1: And
0: I
1: but no, what they were
0: can't.
1: having was they had to have like people come off the from onto the field to pick up these robots to get the game go back quicker, in process. So yeah, I mean it's something worth watching. But I mean, again, it's just like one of those things where it's a novelty. And I gotta say, like, if ever there's a
0: It's a
1: chance where
0: scam.
1: the.
0: It's a scam that they're using to sell out American human workers or just workers in general, the human workforce, and they're just making it look like entertainment. It's
1: Yeah, that's the
0: BS and
1: thing,
0: you shouldn't
1: too.
0: pay attention to it. You shouldn't give it money. No.
1: So me and Rain are going to go to China to check out the next Olympic Games and give you detailed reports on how you can send them money.
0: No, I'm
1: No,
0: not
1: I'm joking.
0: going there with a baseball bat, but I'd probably be like beheaded, so I'm not going.
1: Yeah, you got to watch out for that. There is a lot of different things that are going on also around the world, but outside of robots. But the big part about the robots are is that yeah, you're right. It's like the whole thing, and I remember the very first part that they said that like, well, when this AI comes out, this is old Elon was saying, like, it's gonna just make everybody's life better and people want it to work and all this other stuff. I'm like, yeah, they want it to work because they're gonna be homeless. I mean, it's just it makes no sense. I mean, there's not gonna be anything given to you for free. And Elon was saying, like, it's gonna just make everybody's life better and people want it to work and all this other stuff. I'm like, yeah, they want it to work because they're gonna be homeless. I mean, it's just, it makes no sense.

0: and also initiative that about lights and lighting, but we'll get onto that in a second. Okay, what do you think, Mr. Rain, is the oldest car model still in production and it debuted over 90 years ago?
1: Debuted over 90 years ago and is still in production today?
0: Yes.
1: The VW Bug, maybe?
0: No, that's pretty old one, but they had some in and out, non-continuous, but again, right. That's a good guess. Good guess. You have another idea, sir?
1: Maybe the Jeep, but God, what Jeep would it be?
0: Well, yeah, they had the old Willys and stuff back in the 40s and everything else, but...
1: I know I'll they were making pickup trucks, but I don't know if any of these are considered the original pickup trucks.
0: Well, you're kind of on the right track, and I'll just read through here. So some vehicles hold on to their names so long they blur into living legends, and one such name started turning heads 90 years ago. Day after day, decade after decade, it lived on. Enthusiasts know how rare that is. Most models come and go with changing tastes or new laws. But this one pressed on through wars, through booms, through everything that's changed and how people drive, but staying in production through all that time, and it stood for something more than metal and wheels, and it grew into a moving chapter of American life. Even before the world knew the name, the vehicle did its job in certain families, businesses, and law enforcement. What do you got now?
1: The Mack truck.
0: No, it's actually going to be a vehicle you could buy and use on your road today.
1: You can use a Mack truck.
0: And not like for, well, you could do that too, but you'd have to have a different license. So this was used for business, law enforcement, energy workers, road crews, anyone who needed the space, power, and a rock solid ride. Job made sense. Over time, body styles changed, engines advanced, and interiors grew roomier. Still, of course, stayed true, big, tough, and useful. Give up.
1: Let's see here. Used by law enforcement, work. Didn't you say it's got to be
0: work
1: a truck? Crew,
0: everybody.
1: It's got to be a truck. So, God, what is the oldest truck I can think of? No, I'm pretty sure Silverados and Sierras were both renamed a long time ago. Suburban?
0: You're correct. The Chevy Suburban is the longest running nameplate in the world. And I always forget about this one because I'm really, it's not never a vehicle I've ever really had. And it's always been a big one and everything else, but it's always been kind of the periphery. But when the Chevrolet introduced the Suburban in 1935, it didn't realize a new vehicle invented the entire segment. The original Suburban wasn't a pickup or station wagon. It was both. Built on light truck chassis and fitted wagon-style body, it carried passengers and payload equal ease, and no other vehicle on the market did quite as well or looked quite like it. And the weird thing about the Suburban is it's like you kind of forget, like, I mean, there's a whole video that shows the Suburban, you know, changing over the years, but, you know, it's one of those things, like, you know, they had it in the 30s and the 40s was around and stuff, and I guess it was more like a van, but it wasn't really popular in the 50s, but by the 60s, it started coming back with, you know, other vehicles like the Bronco being out and other things like that. And then by the 70s, you know, it really wasn't one of the popular vehicles, but it was around. And it was, and I just saw one today being towed by a tow truck, and it was probably either 78 to 83. And I remember a time, like, when I was working at Dodge where, you know, everybody, you know, there was a guy that he was general manager and he had like a 79 Chevrolet Suburban and they just sat out there and everybody always asked about it because it was an easy vehicle to work on. It had a lot of space, you know, where the engine was and the compartments there, you know, a lot of room to work on. So you didn't have to really, you know, have to pull every, nowadays you have to pull multiple things apart to do anything. And so people loved it. And, it is weird that I saw one that was, you know, from

0: like that time, the early 80s, that was just being towed off. And I knew a guy that had one back in when I was in college and stuff. It was an early 80s one, and the door didn't shut quite right, but it still ran. And as long as you could fix it, you were fine and you'd go anywhere. It is one of those things where it's been around so much, you don't even think about it that much. And the 1935 Suburban kind of just looked like, I mean, it looks very, I guess it's the same idea. It had three rows of seats, but it's all covered. You're like, hey, let's just cover this for the rain. So very odd. Yeah, it's been around that long.
1: Yeah.
0: And speaking of other long things, nine old fast food items that haven't changed a bit. Like you say, if it ain't broke, don't fix it. Here are nine food items that stayed the same. The quarter pounder from McDonald's in 1971, McDonald's franchise Al Burton wanted a burger that felt more adult size than a chain's regular patties. So he used a quarter pound of beef before cooking and kept the toppings, classic onions, pickles, ketchup, and mustard, and sesame seed bun. And he aptly named it the Quarter Pounder at his Fremont, California restaurant. Went nationwide in 1973 for 60 cents and 70 cents with cheese. That one piece of damn cheese cost a lot. 10 cents for a piece of cheese. You think about that. The burger cost 60 cents. I don't know how anybody agreed to that, but I think today, if you want cheese on your hamburger, making it a cheeseburger, which I never understood why, well, if I wanted to cheese that. That's a gripe a lot of people had. I remember one time this one guy griped about Whataburger. He'd say, "Hey, do you want cheese on your Whataburger?" He said, "No, if I wanted cheese on it, it'd be called a cheeseburger." But the thing is, I think it's like $1.50 or $2 for cheese. For whatever reason, cheese has always been a major, massively expensive upgrade.
1: Yeah, it is. I don't know
0: But
1: why.
0: aside from the, what do you think about it, sir?
1: I said it is like a costly upgrade as far as fast food is concerned, but at the same time, I do not know why. There is no
0: I don't know
1: practical
0: either.
1: reason.
0: There's no rationale behind it. I mean, I think you can buy, like I say, probably $2, and you can buy a whole pack of Kraft Singles for $2. I don't get why that. I think it's because it's an easy way to just slip in something that costs a lot more money for nothing.
1: Yeah. And
0: And or if,
1: everybody seems to go yes when you say you want cheese with that. Because they always say it
0: yeah.
1: on the slight, on the side. Like, yeah.
0: Yeah.
1: So
0: It's like,
1: when
0: hey,
1: you're not
0: why would
1: paying
0: I not want it
1: attention, you
0: better?
1: just kind of agree without even thinking about it.
0: Exactly. So why would you not want something better? So yes. Yeah, that's the funny part. And I don't know, like I mean, like I heard also like in the past where some people were so cheap or they would just have either cheese with them. Or they would just wait till they got home and they would put cheese on it themselves in spite of the 10-cent increase, did it themselves.
1: You really
0: Another
1: want to
0: product.
1: be you really want to be a prick at there, go around and order a cheeseburger and then tell them to hold the cheese.
0: Yeah, exactly. Yeah. And they're like, all right, let's still charge you the same as a regular cheeseburger. And you're like, damn. Another product that's been around for a long time I hadn't really thought of. But I used to get this a lot when I would go there, but not this early. It was from 1969. And it's from Wendy's. You have an idea what that might be?
1: I don't even know what they call their burgers, but I'm gonna
0: Well,
1: guess maybe they're frosty.
0: the Frosty, you're correct. That's anything in the place. So when Wendy's opened its first restaurant in 1969, Dave Thomas wanted a dessert that he felt was like part of the meal. Not an afterthought. And he called it the Fred. He called Fred Kappas, an Ohio equipment guy. He knew about chocolate and vanilla malt sold at Cleveland racetrack, and they tweaked the flavor until it was just right, thick, cold, and smooth enough to sip through a straw if you were patient. Yeah, if you're patient, you can't get it right away.
1: Yeah.
0: But back then, a Frosty cost 50 cents. And more than 50 years later, it's still on Wendy's menu, still in the same paper cup, and still one of the most ordered items Wendy's has ever sold. Though they just did a new Frosty flavors, which I think still chocolate's probably the best. I don't know about the rest of them, but that's what I would get if I was going to get one today. Next one is from McDonald's, and it came out in 1967, and I think you know what it is.
1: The Big Mac.
0: The Big Mac. And what is on a Big Mac, sir?
1: Two all beef patties, special sauce, lettuce, cheese, pickles, onions on a sesame seed bun.
0: Yes, three part sesame seed bun made it stand out. And that's the funny thing. You probably never thought you were going to repeat that 2 weeks in a row. Because you just did this like last week. The build is still the same, the middle bun and all, making it one of the most recognizable fast food burgers in the world. Understandably, the price of Big Mac has gone up over the years. And, yeah, that's one thing. Another one that's been around for a long time, which you probably don't think of. And again, these are all kinds of, like, burger and any kind of places like that. And it can be any item. And it came out as a sandwich. And you know what this is?
1: It came out as a sandwich? And you're not even going to tell me what restaurant did it?
0: No, it ruined everything. Once you hear it, you'll be like, oh, yeah, I couldn't tell you.
1: I'm going to go with the hot dog because I don't think that's changed in it forever.
0: Well, I'll give it to you this. I've always said this always felt like a downgrade, and I don't know why they have to call it a sandwich when it's just as much as a hamburger as anything else. But the chicken sandwich by Chick-fil-A came out in 64. And my thing is, like, I never understood a sandwich always sound like a downgrade from a burger. I never understood why they didn't just call it the chicken burger, but, you know, because the burger doesn't really reflect the meat. Just anyway,
1: but it does reflect the meat. Burger is what they call beef.
0: Well, I guess, yeah, ground chopped burger. I don't know. But I still think that a sandwich to me is kind of like a cheese sandwich, you know, just cheese and bread and nothing really much. But chicken sandwich is a good thing.
1: Yeah, I'd still say the hot dog is older and hasn't changed one bit.
0: Yeah, the hot dog sandwich. Yeah, I'm going to ask next time I go to the ballpark. Give me one of them hot dog sandwiches. Two, please. All right, so founder Trip Cathy figured out how to pressure fry a boneless breast in minutes without drying it out. He slid it on a toasted buttered bun with two pickles, chips, and nothing else. He left it alone. Some 60 years later, staying still serving the exact way, and nobody's complaining. All right. This one here, you're probably not going to know because we're not from California, and I've ate there before, but it's an In-N-Out special from 1963. I don't know if you know a lot about In-N-Out. If not, you're probably not going to get this one.
1: I think I've only been to an In-N-Out burger once.
0: I've probably been there two or three times, but yeah, I'm same boat as you.
1: I don't even know what they call their burgers. So,
0: well, this one is the In-N-Out added the Double Double to the menu in 1963, and it's a West Coast staple ever since. The formula hasn't moved an inch. Two burger patties, two slices of cheese, lettuce, tomato, onion, and the chain spread. Order one today, and it comes with the same paper wrap, built the same way it was. The same taste people have been having lining up for since the 1960s. All right. Moving on to one you do know. McDonald's introduced this thing in 1962. It is neither chicken, which is fowl, or beef, which is cow. What is it?
1: The Filet-O-Fish.
0: Yes. Debuted on menu in 1962, thanks to Lou Granny, an Ohio franchise owner who was tired of watching Catholic customers leave on Fridays. His fried fish patty, steamed bun, tartar sauce, and half slice of cheese crushed Ray Kroc's pineapple and cheese hula burger, which just sounds... I've actually saw the show on that, and I was like, how... pineapple and cheese just sounds horrible. Anyway... and sales showdown and stuck around for good. 6 days later, it's still the same polarizing menu item you eat only during Lent. I actually like the fish fillets or any kind of Filet-O-Fish or anything like they make it anywhere. Sometimes I've actually, Whataburger discontinues theirs every once in a while, and I'm like, hey, I like that.
1: I didn't even know Whataburger made a fish sandwich.
0: Yeah, they do. And then, like, the last time I went there, and it wasn't, I guess, during Lent, but, I mean, like, a lot of times they offer it all year round, and sometimes they don't, and then they didn't have it, and I was upset. I really wanted some fishies.
1: At the same time, My mother has been a fan of the Filet-O-Fish for as long as I can remember. And that's generally what I get her whenever I go to McDonald's.
0: Oh, yeah. Well, this one here comes from Burger King. It was made in 1957. Do you know what it is?
1: A Whopper?
0: The Whopper, exactly. A decade before its rival Big Mac in Miami had a signature oversized burger. It included a flame-grilled beef patty, lettuce, tomato, pickles, ketchup, and mayo on a sesame seed bun. A combination that stayed same for nearly 70 years. And even as Burger King experimented with countless other variations, the original build is still on the menu, still chain-defining burger. And this one here comes from KFC, 1940, and I'm not sure if you're going to guess what this is because we just kind of know it, but we don't know it. What is it called?
1: The Bucket of Chicken?
0: Now, it's before the Bucket of Chicken was made, but it's something you already know. The Original Recipe Chicken.
1: Oh, okay.
0: It's what he started out with first, all those like spices and herbs and stuff.
1: Yeah.
0: So Harlan Sanders was running a roadside cafe in Kentucky when he perfected a way to cook chicken faster without losing flavor. Pressure frying did the trick, and its mix of 11 herbs and spices sealed the deal. The blend went into a vault, and the chicken went on the menu, and more than 80 years later, it's made the same way. Wow. So our next one comes from White Castle, and this one here, I guess, I just call them White Castle Burgers, but yeah. I guess they are called this. What do you think they're called?
1: I don't know what they're called, but they're those little tiny White Castle burgers.
0: Yeah, the little White Castle burgers. I just call them White Castle burgers because that's the only damn thing they got on their menu. So, White Castle, 1921, the original slider.
1: Sliders, that's right.
0: Yeah.
1: Okay.
0: So, White Castle's tiny square burger debuted in Wichita, Kansas in 1921. It's still steamed over onions topped with a pickle and served on a soft bun. The method, size, and taste are exactly what made American first fast food cult item. 21, wow. So that's a bunch of 9 different weird little items that came out over the years we're still eating today.
1: Yeah, but when you can really consider it, for most of these large fast food chains, none of their food has really changed at all. Look at Taco Bell. The taco is still the same taco. Taco Supreme is still the same Taco Supreme. Same with their burritos. Almost every other chain I can mention off the top of my head are all Mexican food. Like Taco Bueno, same damn menu. Been that way since I was a kid. Taco Casa, or Casa, is it? Yeah, Taco Casa, same menu.
0: Yeah, I actually like Taco Casa quite a bit, you know. I don't know. I mean, it's
1: they're just
0: it's pretty
1: cheap,
0: good.
1: Cheap crunchy tacos.
0: Yeah, they do have the crunchy tacos, and they also have a really good burrito that's really full. I don't know. I think you get a lot of good value for your money from there. You know, so for the money, you know, it's really good.
1: I get you. And Dairy Queen's menu hasn't changed. Brahms menu hasn't changed. I mean, the stuff that they did when I was a kid is still there. What's unique is the fact that I was there when McDonald's introduced the Chicken McNuggets. I literally remember that. But
0: you're like, what the hell are these things? They'll never last.
1: Oh, that's not what I thought. I was like 5 or 6 years old. I gotta have that. And they had this unique Happy Meal that was like in the shape of a flying saucer. And that made me want it more.
0: Yeah, that's the funny thing. You know, they always say that McDonald's is the largest toy company in the world.
1: Yeah.
0: Because of its Happy Meal.
1: I totally believe it.
0: Neat stuff. Makes you want to have a hamburger, I tell you that. Or something like it.
1: But like I said, blood. There's a lot of food that really hasn't changed. In all technicality, the Nestle Toll House cookie has not changed. Like I mentioned before, the hot dog has not changed.
0: Yeah.
1: But they can sell it at a fast food restaurant.
0: And the funny thing is, I think Toll House actually had their own fast food restaurant at one time. It was like one of those like little novelty things. Like they were trying to make like a ice cream shop, but so they did sell it, but not as popular.
1: And
0: But good stuff though.
1: it didn't stand up to Mrs. Fields, apparently, but it's the same.
0: Well, it's always better to make them at your house because they're always hot and gooey.
1: Exactly. That's what people want. They want the hot cookie. They don't want the cold cookie. The
0: Yeah,
1: second
0: cold
1: that
0: cookie
1: sucker starts
0: kind of
1: getting
0: is not so
1: crunchy,
0: nice.
1: they don't want it anymore.
0: Exactly. Well, we're
1: And
0: going to come back with Celebrity Hall of Fame of Death. Do you have anything you want to wrap up about food before we head on out for a second?
1: well, I could probably list another half dozen things that haven't changed as far as food is concerned. I mean,
0: Like the apple.
1: sure, there have
0: People
1: been,
0: still eat apple.
1: yeah, applesauce, peanut butter and jelly sandwiches haven't changed one damn bit. And I know someplace,
0: Church.
1: I think it's God, what is it? Cracker Barrel. Cracker Barrel carries peanut butter and jelly sandwiches, don't they?
0: I probably do, yeah. You're like the turducken. Hadn't changed since they made
1: Okay,
0: it.
1: that one's kind of a new one, but you know
0: But they
1: what I'm
0: hadn't
1: getting
0: changed
1: at.
0: it.
1: There just stuff hasn't changed all that much, folks.
0: It's not the turducken pig. So, it's not no pig in there. It's same stuff. Turkey, duck, and chicken. Be right back, a lot of dead people.

0: Hey, folks, and welcome back to I Have No Life with your host, Nick Nix.
1: Hello, everybody, and we are back, and we are talking about dead people. So we went
0: We were talking about food. That's a huge difference, going from from food to dead people.
1: Well, we were talking about meat, and now we're talking about people that are dead meat.
0: Jake's in Dallas. Yes. The original number one is great and top notch in Austin, and number three cooked and a fire grill, like all their burgers is amazing.
1: Cook on a live fire. There's fire in that restaurant.
0: I'm not sure if I've ever been to Jake's. He did mention earlier that I like Whataburger because it makes you say "What a burger," which is a common catchphrase in their TV commercials.
1: Oh yeah, yeah, that's all in the chat room, folks. You can go in the chat room, check it out. All right, well,
0: yeah, that's another thing we need to mention. If you to go to the chat room, please go to unexplainedradio.com. And
1: yes.
0: Our chat room is right there. You can just scroll down to it. And feel free to say hi. Feel free to say what you think of the show. Feel free to ask us a question.
1: Yeah, you can use like a little emoji, like say like a heart or the guy flipping you off, whatever you want, you know.
0: I don't think they have an emoji for a guy flipping you off, but...
1: Well, it's got the finger.
0: There's also a link to dial the wild card line where you could call Nick personally and bug him.
1: Yeah, you could call me direct on the wild card line. We have a caller calling from the wild card line. Maybe later on the show. No, we don't. We have enough time. See, there's the middle finger.
0: There is a middle finger.
1: Yeah. All right, we got a lot of dead people to go over. Jonathan Kaplan's our first dead guy. He's a 5-time Emmy-nominated director for TV and films. He died in his home in Los Angeles August 1 after a battle with liver cancer. He was 77. Kaplan was born in Paris November 25, 1947, to actress Frances Heflin and film composer Sol Kaplan. He moved to Los Angeles he's in New York at a young age. He began his career as a child actor in Broadway production of The Dark at the Top of the Stairs, helmed by Eliza Kazan. Kaplan earned his bachelor's degree from the University of Chicago, then he studied at New York University, where he was tutored by Martin Scorsese. The Goodfellas director recommended him to Roger Corman, who produced the first... I think we did this one.
0: Yes, we did.
1: We did. Okay, this was a sex guy. We voted him down, but I had to do some research on him. I did not do that research yet. Okay, so he's done. Kelly Mack, an actress and producer best known for playing Addie, The Walking Dead, August 2nd at age 33, died.
0: The Walking Dead, not Addie the Walking Dead.
1: Well, Addie the Walking Dead woman, Addie the Walking Dead. She had 35 acting roles throughout her career, which is pretty amazing for 33 years. Her first on-screen credit came in 2019. 35 acting roles in that short time. It's weird. Violet, and still had cancer. Violet, which followed up her role as Hilltop Colony resident Abby in the 9th season of AMC's hit zombie show. Other memorable TV stints included playing Penelope Jacobs in the season 8 of Chicago Med. And on Fox's 911 on the film side, she starred as Alice in Broadcast Signal Intrusion in 2021 and as Wilda in Delicate Arts in 2024 and the upcoming film Universal. She's credited role of Ricky and also serves an executive producer of the project, which hails from writer-director Stephen Portland. She's also played Tina in Mr. Manhattan and starred in and produced in several shorts, magazines, also several notable commercials and other voiceover roles that are credited, including the Oscar-winning Spider-Man Into the Spider-Verse. Really, I mean, I barely know the Spider-Man Into the Spider-Verse part, but everything else I have no clue. Do you know any of these other roles?
0: I am familiar with Spider-Man Dead. And the Spider-Verse. I am familiar with The Walking Dead only from hearsay. I've never actually seen the series. Let's see, Violet. I'm familiar with the name Chicago Med and Fox's 911. But I honestly can't say I've seen any of this other than
1: Yeah, I mean,
0: Spider-Man in the Spider-Verse.
1: I gotta say, I mean, she did a lot of roles in her short time in life and everything else, and still had to battle cancer and stuff, and I feel bad for her, but
0: But she
1: none of
0: is
1: these
0: also
1: roles really added up.
0: Oscar-winning, so apparently she won an Oscar for what she did in Spider-Man in the Spider-Verse.
1: Including in the no, it says including in the Oscar-winning Spider-Man Into the Spider-Verse. So the series won an Oscar, but
0: Oh, I
1: I
0: see.
1: think she was just a speaker, like one of them. He's like, "Save me, Spidey," and that's all her role was.
0: Maybe.
1: Yay, I'm saved.
0: But if I heard
1: Mouse.
0: you say, "Save me, Spidey," like that, I'd plunk you out.
1: Well,
0: I'd
1: on the
0: give
1: other
0: you
1: day,
0: the job.
1: Spider-Man couldn't save her from the cancer, and so she passed away, unfortunately. Really, decent looking lady there, and unfortunately, I mean, if she would have been ugly, it'd been easier to say goodbye, but no, I'm joking. But she was a nice looking lady. What do you say about her, sir?
0: I'm sorry, but no.
1: Yeah, I got a big no on that one too. And I don't remember if we did Lonnie Anderson before, but I
0: No.
1: think we just may have brought it up because she passed away. Did we do her? I think we
0: If we did, we probably should have
1: did.
0: said yes and voted her in. I
1: Yeah, I
0: mean,
1: think we did and said yes, but I don't know if remember this exact part. Because I remember we were talking about WKRP the other week, but I think somebody else from WKRP died.
0: no, it was Lonnie Anderson that died
1: It was
0: last
1: Lonnie
0: week.
1: Anderson. Yeah, we did because she was so. We said how important she was with Bert. So, okay. She definitely and Jane Morgan Weintraub, singer, Broadway performer, and TV star, died August 4th at 101. As a singer, Weintraub first found success in France and the UK before ultimately having luck in the U.S. Eventually, achieved 6 gold records. Well-known albums that included American Girl from Paris, All the Way, I guess going all the way, and perhaps her best-known hit was 1957's Fascination, which was featured in the Audrey Hepburn movie Love in the Afternoon. On the stage, she appeared in the Broadway productions of Ziegfeld Follies in 1957, The Jack Benny Show in 1963, and the Titler role. Yeah, of Mammy, 1968, 1969. I guess it's Mammy. I don't know. Maybe it's Mame. Weintraub made her TV film debuts on TV debut on Celebrity Time in 1951. Her television credits include Victor Borge's Show, the Colgate Comedy Hour, the Cavalcade of Stars, Jack Benny Program, the Jim Dean Show, the Jonathan Winter shows, the Mike Douglas show, excuse me, and the Hollywood Palace. She made more than 50 appearances on Ed Sullivan and also starred in a number of TV specials, including 3 of her own. What do you say about Jane Morgan Weintraub?
0: Wow, very surprising. I mean, obviously she did a lot, but all of it was way before I was born. I mean, all of it.
1: Yeah, and a lot of
0: The
1: these
0: only thing I
1: shows, I mean, you
0: remember
1: got.
0: is the Mike Douglas show, but I'm pretty sure that the Mike Douglas show was gone before I was born, too.
1: Yeah, and I remember Victor Borge was the guy that played the piano. He was one of them that, did a piano
0: I
1: thing.
0: mean, they
1: He was
0: had the
1: not
0: Colgate
1: Liberace.
0: Comedy Hour. Do you realize how early in television that was?
1: Yeah, that's very old. And the Cavalcade of Stars was really old, too.
0: Jack
1: I mean, like, really
0: Benny?
1: all. If you would have said, hey, these are the shows that made the 1950s, the golden era of TV, this would be the list of them.
0: I mean,
1: So.
0: I remember hearing talk of the Jimmy Dean show and the Jonathan Winter show. But they are all before, way before I was born.
1: Yeah, like and it seemed like a lot of these shows just passed people around from place to place. Like, she probably did Jack Benny one week, Jimmy Dean the next, and stuff like that. And Jonathan Winters, he was a really good comedian and way into his late age. But I mean, yeah, this was when he was young. I mean, and Mike Douglas show I've heard of, but I don't really remember much of it. Hollywood Palace, I have no clue.
0: How would you have even seen the Mike Douglas show? I don't even think I was old enough to like see the Mike Douglas show.
1: No, I don't remember the show. I mean, I remember Victor Borgia because
0: the name Mike, the Mike Douglas show.
1: I remember the name, but I don't remember the show. If you told me like, hey, that's Mike Douglas, I'd be like, oh, it is. And like, nah, that's not Mike Douglas. And like, oh. Jimmy Dean show, I do remember fragments of seeing pictures of it. Jonathan Winter show, I do remember fragments of seeing pictures of it.
0: Same here.
1: Jack Benny's kind of like, I've maybe seen like a quarter of an episode. And Victor Borgia, I only saw him when he was in the 70s, like 1970s, when he was playing the piano and he'd always do joke stuff. Like, and he had like a video said you could buy the Victor Borgia comedy thing or whatever.
0: Yeah.
1: And like one of the things I remember my cousin, you know, like was that he had the music and he's playing it and everything else on the piano. Well, and then Victor he stops and he turns it. Victor he turns Borgia, the music upside down and he plays it the other way. And okay. You know what a song is.
0: Okay. Victor Borgia played the piano. Jack Benny played the violin. I don't know what Jimmy Dean did. Jonathan Winters. He made Winters, the
1: sausage.
0: Yeah, yeah. And Jonathan Winters was comedic.
1: Jimmy Dean was also a singer, you know.
0: I don't think Jonathan Winters was ever a singer.
1: No, Jonathan Winters was not a singer.
0: He was a comedic actor. Comedian.
1: Yeah.
0: The Mike Douglas show, I don't know what Mike Douglas was famous for other than his show, but if I had to make a guess, I'm saying maybe he was like a heartthrob or something like that. For some reason, yeah. I always got the feeling that Mike Douglas was probably the prettiest of those kind of guys.
1: Yeah, probably so.
0: Definitely more so than Ed Sullivan, but Ed Sullivan had the biggest show. I mean, the biggest show.
1: Yeah, the biggest one, yeah. So, what do you think about Jane Morgan, then?
0: I don't know. I'm going to say no, simply not for lack of career or this or that, but I'm sorry, I just do not know who she is.
1: Yeah, the one show she was on a lot, like I said, Ed Sullivan, but the thing about Ed Sullivan was, Ed Sullivan was kind of more variety rather than a talk show. It's not like he would talk to some people, but it was like he had a whole hour to basically put in different acts. So he didn't just have three different acts, he had like five.
0: Yeah, but so it's very, for all we know, she could have been one of those people that was constantly involved in those acts.
1: Yeah, like she was just another, the third player in like act of five, and then the last act was Rolling Stones.
0: She starred in a number of TV specials. Hold on, no. She made more than 50 appearances on the Ed Sullivan Show. So at 50, I don't think she was just talking to like plug her music or this or that. I think she probably was on the show as like a regular, you know, like how Jon Stewart is on Stephen Colbert's show all the time.
1: Yes, up or just like as a bit character or just somebody that, because back then he could just say, hey, we got this one singer coming up. All right, next singer got up, this one. All right, and then now this group called the Rolling Stone, they're coming up next. And that's the one everybody remembers, you know, or something, you know. It's like she
0: Ed
1: was
0: Sullivan
1: nothing
0: introduced
1: compared
0: the
1: to
0: Beatles to America. That's what he's remembered.
1: Yeah, the Beatles or the Doors is on there. And, you know, those are ones that are memorable. She is not as much, you know. So,
0: The next one is Terry Reid.
1: I mean, she's like probably more like, because his show was kind of like a combination between a talk show and Lawrence Welk show. And Lawrence Welk had a bunch of singers. Like, I mean, you would have like maybe 8 or 10 acts during a whole damn show. And some of them mix and match. But it was kind of like, it's very hard to explain the Ed Sullivan show concept. Nobody does it anymore. So I'm just thinking to myself, she probably was on there a lot of times as the bit character, you know, just somebody to throw in the middle of it. All right, well, we'll move on. And I do have one I'm probably going to, if I have to skip ahead on, I will, because he's that important and he passed away today. But I probably will have to skip ahead. But we'll do this really quick. Terry Reid, an Englishman, musician, songwriter, and guitarist whose voice earned him the nickname Super Lungs, which reminds me of Aqualung, which is Jethro Tull. But anyway, died August 4th in 75. As a solo recording and touring artist, he put on six albums, and four live albums, and was a reserved vocalist, supporting act, and sessions musician in the industry, with Aretha Franklin once saying, "There are only three things that happen in England: the Rolling Stones, like I said earlier, the Beatles, like you said, and Terry Reid, which neither one of us mentioned." He was so well regarded that Reid is perhaps best known for gigs he famously turned down. He was asked by Led Zeppelin and Deep Purple to be those band's lead singer, but he declined both instances. Yes, I do know this. Okay, so this guy, when they were trying to put together Led Zeppelin in particular, I mean, not so much Deep Purple, but I do know the story of Led Zeppelin. Let's see, who was it that was asking? Okay, it was the other guy. Okay, so Jimmy Page's back there, and he's like, "Hey, look, man, I really need somebody to sing for this thing, you know. But who are we going to find that's going to be really that great that can do, like, singing outside of me, but I need somebody better, you know, whatever." And so they asked this guy, who, because they said, "Man, we're going to put a super rock band together. We're going to bring all these good guys. You, Terry Reid, you need to come join us." And he's like, "Nah, that's cool, man. I got my solo thing going, and I am all right." And so he said no. And guess what happened? They said, "All right, well, this other guy named Robert Plant, what a weird name, let's hire him." And so obviously one had a really great career, and one of them just kind of, you know, is Terry Reid. So what do you think about old Terry Reid, sir?
0: I'm not letting in anybody that probably should be kicking himself in the head. I mean,
1: yeah,
0: he just seems like an idiot to me.
1: That is the thing about old Terry Reid, sir. That guy,
0: he went from being somebody that everybody in the world would have known, just straight up known, and instead he's just Terry Reid, who's known in England.
1: Yes, and by Aretha Franklin. I mean, that's old Terry Reid for you. You know, I don't think I will get this guy. But, yeah, I feel sorry for the guy more than anything.
0: How do you feel sorry for him? He said no.
1: Yeah, because, I mean, he really turned down something that he shouldn't have. But I know
0: then
1: that
0: he did it again
1: guy.
0: With Deep Purple, although Deep Purple isn't as big as Led Zeppelin.
1: Yeah, I mean, like, he at least sort of took one of the two.
0: I missed out on a Led Zeppelin gig. Now here comes Deep Purple. Maybe? Nah, I'm fine with my solo career.
1: Nah,
0: he actually
1: cool,
0: kind
1: man.
0: Of bit, I mean, the way I envision it is he was probably so full of himself.
1: Well, now he's dead. But yeah, he probably was. I mean, he probably thought, "Man, I'm Terry Reid. People come to me.
0: I'm not."
1: You know. Well, now that is all Terry Reid is, and Terry Reid is no more. What else I was going to say? So yeah, I guess we could pass up old Terry Reid.
0: Oh, most definitely.
1: What now?
0: I said most definitely.
1: Well, let's skip ahead to the guy that passed away today that was most surprising to me. And you're going to know him, definitely. And everybody should know him.
0: You're talking about Robert Blake?
1: Terrence Stamp.
0: Terrence Stamp. He's not even on this list. Is he?
1: He's at the very top. The prolific English star of international masterpieces like Pier Paolo Pasolini's Girolamo and Federico Fellini's Taubi Dammit, the memorable villain, and this is the one you're going to remember, from Richard Donner's 1978 Superman and its sequel, Superman 2. He died on August 17th.
0: That's General Zod.
1: Yeah,
0: I didn't even recognize him. That's General Zod.
1: Yeah, he is. At the age of 87, Stamp was born in Stepney Borough of London, the East End, on July 22nd, 1938, and he won a scholarship to undergo classical training at the prestigious Webber Douglas Academy of Dramatic Arts. His debut film role, Tyler part, in Peter Ustinov's 1962 adaptation of Herman Melville's Billy Budd, won him an Academy Award nomination at only 24 years of age. In the first few years of his screen career, he starred opposite legends like Laurence Olivier, Melvin Douglas, and worked with directors like William Wyler, Joseph Lowsey, and earned the Best Actor Prize at the Cannes Film Festival. Stamp appeared as memorable General Zod in two Superman films, winning a broad fan base. He starred in two films by Tim Burton towards the end of his career, turning in one final electric performance in Last Night in Soho in 2021. He was also in the movie Young Guns, and he played the guy that led up Billy the Kid and everybody else and everything and got them all together. And that's a pretty good role, too. But he's known for being General Zod. as a kid, I always wondered, like, it looked like they were wearing garbage bags. It looked like that was always going to cheer. But they were known for flying away in that glass thing that Superman created and boxed them up and sent them away. And actually, as a kid, I was kind of like attracted to the chick that was with General Zod. But anyway, what do you have to say about General Zod, sir?
0: I want to say yes. I really want to say yes.
1: He did get an Academy a nomination from the French Cannes.
0: Yeah, he's in.
1: Yeah, I really like him. I like him. And it wasn't like, I kind of forget, like, he almost combined those two roles together, but he was in two different Superman films. That's pretty amazing. I mean, especially yes. back then, because
0: but they all were of only, those were film. Okay, one and two were kind of filmed all on the same, at the same time.
1: Yeah.
0: And the original Richard Donner is who did the filming and so forth, because he was the director. But I don't know if he quit or was fired in the midst of Superman 2, so he doesn't get credit for Superman 2, but the bulk of that film is him. All that weird stuff about him kissing Lois to make her forget, that wasn't Richard Donner's doing.
1: Now, that is...
0: some of those weird superpowers that he just never really had that were in the movie, that was not Richard Donner's doing.
1: Oh, yes. I remember, like, the Superman always had to apologize for his super fast sex. And he's like, oh, sorry, it's just nice, super. No, I'm joking. That wasn't in the movie. But, but I think that really, outside of the Lex Luthor one, especially the Christopher Reeves ones, Zod was, like, the most memorable, of course. I mean, almost more so than Lex Luthor. As supervillain, because was really a pain in the arse for Superman.
0: As an ironic detail, I just happened to have watched the new Superman last night.
1: Mm-hmm.
0: And I enjoyed it. But then again, it was very campy. It was very funny. I mean, they leaned in far more in the comedy than they did, like, Henry Cavill's Superman and the Superman before that, they felt very serious.
1: Yeah.
0: At the same time, they probably developed the most vile, I mean, whoever was doing, who created this Lex Luthor, I mean, I have never hated somebody so much and thought, there is a screw loose with this guy. I mean, this guy is just, I mean, he really made me think, I mean, you bought that this guy is Lex Luthor, and Lex Luthor really is a super villain. I mean,
1: I do have to say, because, like, even the Lex Luthor ones from like the ones that were played by Gene Hackman.
0: Yeah,
1: and
0: Gene
1: his
0: Hackman.
1: Little side,
0: yeah, Gene Hackman was a very playful villain. I mean, he was doing it for money or this or that. No, this guy is willing to destroy the planet, the entire planet that he lives on, just to prove that Superman sucks.
1: That was the thing, too. Like, I really, like, you had, like, with, you had Gene Hackman, and basically that other guy was his little pet, which was the guy from Deliverance. God, I can't think of his name right now. The curly-haired guy, he's in a lot of movies.
0: The guy that played Otis.
1: Who?
0: The guy that played Otis in the movie.
1: Yes. But his real name is Ned Beatty.
0: Yeah, Ned Beatty.
1: And so Ned Beatty, and like, they were always kind of like, even when he got out of prison, it was kind of like, you know, it wasn't really that. Anyway, the point is you're right. It just, he was always kind of a lovable villain. Where Zod wasn't. Zod was just pure evil.
0: Yeah, Zod was a good example of the villain you don't mind hating because, God, just that guy's mean.
1: That was the thing, too. And I did enjoy the Zod character. I always thought that, and Zod had, what's his name with him, too? The other guy, the big guy. Can't remember his name. The real guy. The other two characters, I really don't know why I can't remember either one of their names. So it was the woman and then that guy that was like really built up, or supposedly built up for the 80s. Well, anyway, point is that he's just kind of a big guy. But I mean, like, even with Zod having other kind of friendly characters that were around him, and they were kind of, it wasn't the same as, like,
0: do you know what time it is?
1: Ned Beatty and Lex Luthor.
0: It's not like we have another show going on after us or anything.
1: Yeah, we're just running a little bit over, but well, that's Zod for me. I just had to say, I saw her Terrence Stamp passed away, and I was like, oh my God, yeah, not him. And I didn't know he was that old, actually.
0: For some reason, I thought I got a message on my feed that Robert Blake died, and I'm like, I thought he would have died a while ago, but
1: if you asked me when Robert Blake died, I'd say 2008. That's why when you said that, I was like, what? A lot of the other people that are on here, there are some people that there was only a few that we really passed up, and
0: the only one, I can think
1: one of them
0: of
1: was another
0: major
1: singer,
0: was
1: Derek Domino's guy, huh?
0: Well, there's that, and then there's Daniel Spencer, who was on she played the main character's sister in What's Happening.
1: Yeah, which I think that I used to watch that a lot. And then What's Happening Now, too, came out later.
0: I didn't watch much of What's Happening Now.
1: I didn't like What's Happening Now either, but What's Happening was pretty good. Yeah.
0: We'll try to get to him because, I mean, just remember, we have to start with Eddie Palmieri.
1: Eddie Palmieri, yeah. And again, all these people made, like, Eddie Palmieri, John Mihara.
0: No, let's just start next week with Eddie Palmieri and we'll go from there.
1: Yeah, and these other guys here, I mean, like, while they're probably great in their own rights, they weren't a General Zod, so. All right, well, we'll let everybody go for tonight. Mr. Rain, you have a good time? Do you have anything you want to tell everybody about?
0: Hey, thanks for listening. Hopefully we'll be back again next week with more live episodes of I Have No Life and Deconstructed.
1: Definitely. And look for check out some other episodes live, new and now, on Unexplained Love, and don't forget Blue Knights. I forgot to put Blue Knights right before that. 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

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We're just about to start the show. 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The wild card line at 469-893-0054. 469-893-0054. International callers dial plus one for 469-893-0054 for the wild card line. We got a lot of different stories tonight, but one thing I really wanted to kind of get to was to tell you that, like this show, like any other show here, it is produced by people, it is created by individuals like you, and it is done by individuals like you. 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

there, and we'll have the vote up, and we'll start getting all that stuff. 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So with that, no further ado, let's get to some amazing radio content. Now, have you ever wondered about this? The affair lasted for nearly 30 years. Former ladies and men side, well, I think they're all ladies, though, confess why they had sex with married people, and it's hot. All right, let's see what we got. So we go straight into the stories, guys. Let's see what we have. All right, if this thing will scroll down. Number one, it was my boyfriend's best friend. We had a deep bond. He came from a broken family, and I was there for him. At the time, I had no intentions of leaving my boyfriend of 4 years. The friend met a sweet girl and dated her for 3 years. While we were both with our partners, we would continue to spend time together and have sex. The part I felt guilt about was that we would often double date, and his girlfriend would confide in me about the relationship. I justified my guilt for doing this to her by telling myself I was with him before her. Okay. One way to get past it. Also, I had heard rumors that my boyfriend had cheated on me before the scenario. Eventually, both of our partners found out, and we all broke up. Last I heard, our exes hooked up right after to get back at us. I swore I would never be involved in a mess like that, and now I'm happily married, and I have no idea what happened to them. Wow. All right, this is anonymous. That, Syracuse, New York, I only want one person near Syracuse, and that's not that person. Anyway, the point is that, yeah, that's pretty interesting. So, the weird part is that, so they were fucking, okay, so you got a boy and a girl, and they're fucking each other, another boy and a girl, and they're fucking each other, and the boy and the boy are friends, but then the girl starts fucking the other boy. And then, both of them that have relationships with other people, they find out, and the other two people, the other girl and the other boy, that weren't banging each other, start banging each other. So, I mean, it's just everybody's having sex with each other on that one. I don't know what the deal is. Pretty odd, pretty odd. I mean, I really gotta say that, you know, the best way not to get caught is not try to get caught, and that's probably by dumping everybody else and just, you know, going out with your gut instinct and hanging out with the person you want to be with. Who knows? I don't know. Number two, I love how she prefaces it with saying that her, oh, I think my boyfriend had been cheating on me before. Okay, so your think of cheating boyfriend gives you justification to actually cheat, but you know you're cheating on him, but you kind of think maybe he was cheating on you, so that's justification enough. I love the way people explain away their own actions. I mean, it's more of a woman thing, too, and I don't want to blame it all on women, but it is more of a woman thing to explain their own actions, where guys would just be like, yeah, I'm kind of horny, I think I'm going to bang this other chick, and then they wouldn't come up with the backstory of why it's right or why it's wrong. It's just because they wanted to put their penis in the other lady. So, anyway. Number two. I was sleeping with a guy from work for a long time. In fact, before he met his girlfriend. Another justification. And after, we kept just hooking up. I know there were other side pieces besides me, because he is a genuine sex addict and an asshole. Well, that's what turned you on to him, being an asshole and using you. But I was recovering from a horrible breakup and abusing alcohol at the time. It felt awesome. What, to be treated badly by an asshole? Anyway, of course, everyone at work found out, and my true friends remained friends. A lot of people looked at both of us differently and harassed us at work. It was very difficult, but I thrived, knowing that I am now married to my soulmate, who would never cheat or do anything the way this guy did. I definitely know what I did was wrong, but I have learned to forgive myself. Yeah. Okay.

It's funny, like, yeah, how she just blames this other guy, and I don't know. I mean, you know, he's had, okay, so she knows his girlfriend, she still banged him, whatever. I guess she's not as horrible as the other guy, but she's very content with herself. Anyway, that was Anonymous 32, female in Florida. Number three is always going to be anonymous. They're not going to have many that are not. Number three, a guy I went to eighth grade with called me out of the blue. I hadn't seen or talked to him in over 50 years. All right. So we talked for a while. Since he was coming to Florida, I met with him. It's another Florida person. It's very, very weird that there's just as many Florida people on here tonight. But well, we'll continue with it. It happens when it happens bad or strangely, it happens in Florida. So. But this woman here, I mean, like, she had been waiting a long time. I mean, from the eighth grade, I really don't know of anybody in the eighth grade that I could meet. And I mean, she didn't know either, so I don't know who else in the eighth grade that I could remember from the eighth grade, meet them, and then have the sexual intercourse with them. I just don't know about that. It'd be nice. It'd be nice to actually have somebody that committed after 50 some odd years, but I don't really know of anybody that would walk back into your life after all that time. But we'll see. We'll see. So since he was coming to Florida, I met with him. I knew he was married, but I did it anyway. He never did leave his wife, but that's okay. I didn't want him to. It was fun. It lasted about a year and a half, and then I told him I didn't want to see him again. Okay, well, that's kind of odd. Because I was feeling guilty. I told him I closed the door. It was a mistake. So you got this guy, hadn't seen you in 50 years. He said knew he was married, but I did it anyway. He never did leave his wife, which, I mean, of course he wasn't going to, because he'd probably been with her for like 40 years or something like that at the time. As fun as lasted about a year and a half. I mean, the funny thing is, how was he staying in Florida for that long, for a year and a half? And I didn't want to see him anymore because I felt guilty. Huh. Well, she says it's anonymous, 70-year-old female in Florida, but 50, hadn't seen or talked to him in 50 years. She knew him from eighth grade, so he was about probably 13 at the time. And so in the eighth grade, so they were, this was probably about 7 or 8 years ago. So when she was about, 63 or something like that. So I don't know. I mean, it's up to you. What you want to do with your life is what you want to do with your life, and that's what nobody else can tell you what to do. But I just think it's weird that he stayed in Florida for like a year and a half. That's what I was trying to get through my head. I'm like, okay. What happened to his wife? Why was she there in Florida with him? I don't know. It's anonymous, so we'll never know. Number four, I had a near-death experience. After a year, I decided to get divorced and wanted to be free. So the near-death experience made you get divorced? I mean, are you blaming it on something else other than yourself? All right, whatever. Eventually, I met a married, wealthy man who piqued my interest. I had an affair with him for over 5 years. I still dated others, but loved the thrill. This cycle repeated throughout my lifetime, and now I have just settled down to one man. But don't count on me getting married, Anonymous. I don't really see how that story has to do with anything with our thing is basically that these are affairs supposed to go on for years, but I guess some of them I get it, like the other 70-year-old one, it's affairs that started years later. But this one here is neither one nor the other. I mean, it's just 5 years, but I mean, it's just an affair, I guess. Yeah, all right, well, whatever. Yeah, well, we're into affairs. That's all it is. I mean, these story topics, sometimes they're just only about affairs. Number five, we were both married to other people. We worked together, and I didn't know he was married at first. My relationship was in trouble, and I admittedly didn't do a good job of trying to fix it. It was exciting at first, but we quickly fell in love. Couldn't leave his abusive wife, and who also had an early symptoms of dementia. Wow. So she had early symptoms of dementia, so he couldn't leave her. Okay, so that's why she's saying it was justified again. Because his children said they would never let him see their grandchildren if he left his wife.
Well, what if, I mean, I would be like, well, fuck all you guys. You know what I mean? I'm going to do what I want to do. I'm going to live my life the way I want to live my life. So, I don't know. A bunch of shitty kids. I mean, you know, maybe his wife has not only got dementia, but she's also an asshole. Have you thought about that? Right, well, anyway, as he tried to do twice, so he tried to leave her twice. But she only had early signs of dementia. I mean, yeah, she was going to get the dementia, but she couldn't. I don't know. He may have been telling her that this was an abusive wife or whatever, but just imagine if it was an abusive wife and this really was happening. To me, this sounds like a bullshit story. It sounds like he basically just wanted to say, nah, man, my wife's got dementia. And, you know, that's the reason why my kids don't want me to leave her, but she's really abusive and I want to leave her, but my kids say I won't be able to see my grandkids. And so that's what it sounds like to me. It sounds like this was a story. Anyway, since she fell for it. Because women love stories to justify why they're doing what they're doing. Because then it becomes okay. I mean, like we said earlier, a lot of times, like, well, she got into his life after I did. So really, in reality, I had all the reason to keep banging him. Or, well, my boyfriend kind of thought maybe one day he might cheat, and I was like, no. He's probably cheating on me, so I'm definitely going to cheat on him. All right, whatever, whatever floats your boat. Because his children said they would leave him. Okay, yeah, we read that. His theory was that they didn't want to have to care for their mother. I separated from my husband, and I eventually divorced. The affair lasted for nearly 30 years. He died in the COVID pandemic, and I'm still heartbroken. He suddenly seemed to ghost me, and I only learned that he had died when I discovered his obituary. It has been hard for me to move on with no closure. He essentially just disappeared. Well, that's what happens when people die. They kind of just disappear. They're not no longer around. I mean, he probably was trying to get in touch with you desperately, but then, you know, he died pretty quickly, or he was in the hospital and didn't have his phone with him, or didn't have a excuse me, back then with Corona, he may not even had a charger or something. He couldn't get one. He's like, well, fuck it, you know. Hopefully I get out of this hospital and I can tell her I want to be with her. Anyway, he's dead. Number six, we were really good friends for like 3 years, during which I was the side chick and he was the side guy. We fell in love. You know, my thing is, like, sometimes there's certain things that people will say nowadays and I just hate them. And a lot of times these are things somebody says nowadays, but it kind of started like 5 years ago, so it's kind of like it's kind of dated too, and I kind of hate that. I don't really like newspeak. I don't ever like adding newspeak to my vocabulary because I know it'll be dated very soon. And so it's like, what's the point of adding it, you know? And then probably by the time I heard it, it's a little bit dated. So why does it have to be side chicks and side guys and side cars and all this bullshit? Why don't you just say, hey, this chick I was nailing, and he was nailing my side, you know, my guy. I don't say side, but anyway. So we can say something like this. We were really good friends for like 3 years, during which I was his lover. Nah, his whore. You can say his whore. And he was my whore. We fell in love. His girl was cheating. She left. No hard feelings. I was unhappy in my relationship long before we started cheating. And I just couldn't see my way out. My sidecar guy, gave me the out. We've been married 23 years and he's amazing. No regrets. So I guess what happened was she married the guy that she was nailing on the side. The sidecar guy. All right, whatever. There's too many sides in that bullshit. She was having affairs. She's banging somebody else. I'm cheating on my husband. Cheating on the guy. Whatever the fuck. Say anything, but don't say sidecars. Sidecars, funny cars, whatever. Just leave that shit out. All right, whatever. Number seven, that was Anonymous 50, female, California. Number seven, I'm a happily married woman, but I'm also a companion to another man. So you do that. I mean, I hadn't heard companion yet, but all right. Well, what if, well, that's kind of a weird way of saying it, but all right. At least it's not like side piece, side car, side. You know, you're fucking them straight on. You ain't fucking on the side, mind you, but anyway. Companion to another man. The other man is married to someone else
who acts more like a roommate than a wife. So I make sure this man has someone to video chat with at least once or twice a week, and I occasionally take trips to visit him. He pays for everything, and I also get perks like new clothes and the chance to visit my hometown because he still lives there. Man, you sound like, let's use a dated word, gold digger. You sound like you're just fucking using this guy for fucking money, man. I mean, what does he need to give you gifts for? I mean, it's a relationship. It's reciprocal. Shouldn't you be giving him gifts because he's banging you too? I mean, I don't know. I'm going to say I mean, whatever. I don't get all the drama of being his girlfriend, but I don't get all the happiness he has to offer. And in turn, I give him the same. You might not agree with this, but it is ideal for us, and it works. Don't knock it until you try it. Anonymous 45, female, Canada. I mean, it's funny, like in the U.S., people will just say they're from a state in the U.S., and Canada, it's like the whole damn nation. It can't be any province in particular. I don't know. To me, that sounds like she's like we were talking about earlier, a whore. They're not a companion. She's selling herself for this stuff, you know. So, because obviously, if you just wanted to bang on, maybe like, you know, you're going out to dinner and he's paying. I get that. But he's paying for everything, even clothes. I mean, he's buying you fucking clothes. You can't buy your own goddamn clothes. Anyway. Number 8, I had no idea I was the other girl. I bumped into a high school old fling one night. One thing led to another, and we ended up spending the night together. The next morning, he answered a call from his girlfriend, who we also went to high school with. I asked him if they were still together, and he just shrugged his shoulders. Okay. He didn't try to work on that. Anonymous, 31, female, Michigan. That's pretty funny, yeah. So this was just basically a one-night stand, and he was cheating. Again, I thought these were supposed to be long-term, but all right, whatever. All right, well, you know, cheaters, cheating with other cheaters, or whatever. Okay, here's some more sidecars. Number 9, I've been with the side dude more times than I care to admit. Starting my last semester in high school, I had a real bad breakup with my girlfriend. Okay. So, let's see here. Trying to do the math on this. She had a real bad breakup with her girlfriend, or he had a real bad breakup with his girlfriend, and this is a gay relationship between them, or it's a hetero relationship between somebody that normally is a lesbian. Whatever the case, we'll figure it out. At the time, I was like, well, hell, like I can just look down here and see where they're from and what they're claiming to be. Come on. Anonymous 49, male in California. Okay. All right, so this is a guy. He started it my last semester in high school. I was a real bad breakup with my girlfriend. So now, you know, he's with this other dude. Okay, I got you now. It helps clear my mind so I can picture the people in it. At the time, I was heartbroken. I had the genius idea of making sure I was never hurt that bad again. Proceed to keep people at arm's length. I was friends with a girl whose boyfriend was convinced she was cheating on him with me. He never confronted me, but would constantly take it out on her. It got to the point where she finally decided she might as well do it, since she kept getting accused. That's usually what happens. So we would hook up every once in a while. Once we even included two of her female friends. From then on, those kinds of relationships kept finding me for years. I've been a side dude. Oh, okay. I thought he was like saying that he was with the side dude. So he's been the side. Okay. Yeah, I thought this guy was like, you know, hey, seeing some lady, but he's really gay or whatever the hell. All right, so whatever. So I was like, man, this gay guy's getting a lot of sex with some straight women. I mean, it's kind of weird. It's like, when is this going to him hooking up with that dude? All right, well, anyway. I rationalized it, of course, thinking that it wasn't me. They just cheat with someone else. It occasionally got messy when feelings came into play. Don't ever be foolish enough to think that you can maintain such an arrangement for a prolonged period without someone catching feelings.
That's not reasonable. Anyway, that whole period lasted a good 4 years or so, and I got tired of keeping any kind of real connection at bay. Eventually, I wised up and was lucky enough to find someone who didn't hold that kind of past behavior against me. Well, all you have to do is just not tell them about your past behavior, and they're never going to be able to hold it against you. Say you're a monk. All right, anonymous 49 male in California. All right, number 10. Moving along here. I was the side dude twice in a row with girls I was chasing during college. Okay. I mean, what the hell does a row with girls mean? I mean, like, you know, I guess like a bunch of girls or, you know, whatever, or a whole row of them. You know, you could say a stack of girls. You stack them on top of each other. I knew they had boyfriends, but didn't care. I thought I was better than them and fully expected I'd be the new boyfriend. This was also very early in my sexual journey, so I was incredibly naive. The first I spent a year flirting with, after we both felt a spark together. You spent a year on something you didn't get pussy from? Jeez, man, if I spent a year working on something that I didn't get laid from, I'd gone crazy, especially back then. I'd be like, yeah, you know, I worked on you for about a day, and you know, it didn't seem like it was reciprocal. We went on several dates and had sex a few times. The boyfriend was definitely on to me, but nothing came from him. Maybe he liked thinking his girlfriend was getting banged by some dude. I don't know. You know, maybe that was it. That's my opinion. The second actually initiated with me completely out of the blue when her boyfriend left her dorm to pick up a pizza delivery. She grabbed me and made out with me passionately before he came back. A week or so later, she jumped my bones. Okay. That was more like a lady's friend. Anyway. During a study session, again, completely out of the blue. And we had some of the most intense sex of my life up to that point. We hooked up a few more times after that. Okay. In both cases, I ended up getting my heart broken. Neither was looking to dump their current beaus for me. Well, probably because you call them beaus. I mean, that's the reason why you're like, yeah, this guy here, he's a little fruity. I mean, they probably doubt it. They probably were banging you, and they were like, I think he's gay, though. I mean, I don't know. At least bi, you know. But I don't really think he's bi. I don't think he likes women. And it's like, but I do have sex with them, and I'm a lady, so I don't know. I mean, that is funny. They had one bit like that on Saturday Night Live for a long time ago with Dana Carvey, and he was the effeminate male. And so everybody else thought he was gay, and he was married. And he would always just try to say, what, that's so silly. And he just tried to, like, not, you know, convince him that he wasn't gay, because he wasn't. But then later on, even his wife thought he was gay. He's like, anyway, so she didn't have any problems with it. He's like, yeah, you're just a gay man. He's like, what? He's all, yeah, feminine voice. It's pretty funny, anyway. Because it's true. It's true. There's a feminine men out there. They're not gay. They're just effeminate. In both cases, I ended up getting my heart broken. Neither was looking to dump their current beaus for me. I was just a release for them, and you're worried about that. I mean, my thing is, like, most of the time when I would have a situation that was a little off-kilter, let's say, they were a release for me. And if I was a release for them, I wouldn't really give a shit. I mean, this guy's over here falling, like, in love with, like, you know, chicks you're supposed to nail and then leave. I mean, you nail them like 5 or 6 times, you know, and then you're like, hey, you know, I pretty much done everything I can do here. Maybe a little bit more, but that's about it. You know, I mean, one night is not good enough because you really don't get the full experience, but, you know, after 5 or 6 times, you kind of got an idea where this thing's headed. It messed me up for a long time, but I look back at those experiences with some fondness as they were fun and exciting in the moment. Anonymous, 39, male, Connecticut. You know, for a guy that got laid that much then, it seems like he's a guy that didn't get laid that much. I feel that. I feel that from him. Yeah. I mean, it just feels like, you know, he's not, way too in love with the people that he bangs. Number 11, in a way, I guess I was a side guy. Side. Once my future wife and I got serious about our future life, which didn't take long, she was lovely, intelligent, vivacious, and passionate. She broke up with 3 other guys she had been seeing. Sounds kind of like a slut to me. I don't know. But anyway, the married guy went home to his wife. The alcoholic probably hit the bottle. And just Bill, not his real name, called me and talked to me for 15 minutes nonstop
about what a great girl I was getting. We were married for over